0: set in stone yet, but we will have a Speedway event in the week leading up to the BP Grand Final. What are your thoughts, folks? Let's know.
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2: I'm Matthew Pantelis. The state government will use new planning powers to fast-track a 160-bed new aged care development in North Adelaide. Police have begun their third day of a renewed search at a Yunta station for missing 4-year-old Gus Lamont. Donald Trump says he's willing to resume military action against Iran if certain terms to reach a peace deal are not met. And the AFL will pay tribute to Neil Danaher starting tonight, when St Kilda takes on Hawthorn at Marvel Stadium. Cloudy and 18 today. Right now it's 14. More news at 10 o'clock on 5AA. Always Adelaide.
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0: Five AA this Thursday morning. Thanks for tuning in. Love to hear your thoughts on what we're discussing. Maybe you would like to introduce something that's concerning you, something that's happening in your neck of the woods. Love to hear from you. 8223-0000 is the number to ring. Well, whatever your religious beliefs, I think most of us accept that Australia is pretty much a Christian country. Now, with that in mind, a disturbing report has found 42% of Christians have faced threats, harassment or hostility just for expressing their faith. To tell us about the survey, Australian Christian Lobby CEO Michelle Pearce. Michelle, good morning to you.
7: Hi, good to be with you.
0: Now, tell us about this survey. I think most people would be pretty concerned.
7: Yeah, I mean, we were unsurprised, but still astonished by the results that came in after we surveyed over 10,800 Christians. It found that 92% of respondents say that it's riskier today than 5 years ago to identify as a Christian. It also found that over 40% of Christians have experienced threats, harassment or hostility for expressing their faith, and over 70% of Christians have felt pressured to keep their religious beliefs private at work or online or in public. But when you consider where are the most hostile places, it's in workplaces, and particularly in education and healthcare. One of the most shocking results from the Christians that we surveyed was only 8% of respondents in healthcare felt safe to talk about their Christian beliefs. Mm. So that's 92% of Christians that don't feel safe to talk about their Christian beliefs in the healthcare sector.
0: What percentage of the Aussie population is Christian or consider themselves Christian?
7: Yeah, it's around 40%. So if we extrapolate this out, that's hundreds of thousands of people experiencing threats, harassment and hostility within their workplace. A lot of it happens in the public service. A lot of it happens in the education sector, as I said, as well. And we've known this is happening. We hear stories all the time as we travel around speaking to groups of Christians who share their stories with us. But up until this point, it's been anecdotes, and it was really important that we collated this, that when we received hundreds of stories, real life examples of this happening. But also what was important was to gather the perceptions of Christians, so how they perceive their freedoms being restricted. And it's clear that what's going on in culture, especially around the male and female issue, is and the laws that are being passed around discrimination, framing any opposition to, say, gender ideology as discrimination, is creating a chilling effect where Christians don't believe or Christians don't feel comfortable with sharing their views, say, about male and female, or even the fact that they're Christian, because of fear of being harassed or bullied or even demoted, and because we've seen real examples of that happening.
0: Did social media play a part? Do you believe that that is part of the issue, because social media is being blamed, and rightly so, for a lot of the ills of the world today?
7: Yeah, that certainly creates more division. There's always hostile conversations going on social media. But generally, Christians in the workplace, I mean, we're used to living alongside people that don't share our beliefs. And part of a great principle of Christianity is freedom to believe whatever you want to believe, freedom to choose. And so in terms of respect for others and being tolerant, I think Christians are good at that. But what we're not seeing that on the other side of when we are Christians and we believe in male and female, often that's targeted as a negative belief that is bigoted and that is hateful, when it's certainly not. Christians are not hating on anybody because of their beliefs. Yet that's the label we've been given, and then because of that, experiencing hostility towards us within workplaces.
0: So what you're saying effectively is that Christians are more tolerant of others and other religious views than they get back in return.
7: Yeah, that's right. I mean, in our culture, we have tolerance and inclusivity as kind of really celebrated values in our culture. But what's clear through this evidence that we've received is that Christian belief is not tolerated, and inclusivity stops at the point of including Christians.
0: Did you find anything, was there a geographical difference? Did states differ?
7: No, it's pretty similar across the states in terms of the perception of Christians and the stories that we received. But what's clear in terms of the ranking of which state is the most freedom limiting or provides laws that allow for religious discrimination is Victoria comes out as the worst, mm-hmm. Closely followed by the ACT. We have a ranking, after that. But it was no surprise to us that Victoria is the worst. We have pastors in Victoria who say that they can't pray for people who are struggling with their sexuality, even when they're asked by the person for prayer, because of the conversion therapy bans there, and the risk that if that person then is somehow changes their mind and then reports them, that they could actually go to prison. 5 years in prison for simply praying for someone. So the law is having a chilling effect, and it really is affecting just basic freedoms to preach, teach, pray, counsel people according to the biblical sexual ethic.
0: I mean, that figure of just over 40% of Christians facing threats, harassment, hostility, expressing their faith, I mean, these are significant numbers. Now you've done the report, what can you do with it?
7: Well, I think an important thing is to take it to policymakers, and we're having a launch at Parliament today where a number of MPs were present. It contains 42 recommendations. 27 of those are legislative changes that are needed. Our whole anti-discrimination framework is broken, as we've seen, even just in the last couple of weeks with the Sex Discrimination Act and the controversy around that. What we're asking is for positive freedoms. At the moment, freedoms for Christians are protected through what's called exemptions in discrimination legislation, and we're holding onto those by a thread. But it actually frames Christians as discriminators, that Christians are allowed to discriminate, which is that's not the right language, because we're not discriminating when we're holding to our Christian ethos. It is a positive right to freedom of religion. And so laws need to be framed in that way, that protect freedom of religion, freedom of conscience, freedom of association. And that's not just for Christians, but that's for all of society. And so another key point is that through this report, we're not crying victim. Christians have been persecuted for centuries. It kind of comes with the territory, and we accept that language, because we're not discriminating when we're holding to our Christian ethos. It is a positive right to freedom of religion. And so laws need to be framed in that way, that protect freedom of religion, freedom of conscience, freedom of association. And that's not just for Christians, but that's for all of society. And so another key point is that through this report, we're not

0: values freedom and allows you to have belief without discriminating against you because you hold that belief. And through this, we're seeing that discrimination is very real. And because of that, the law needs to change, the culture needs to change so that Christians are protected in their workplaces.
1: Now, just before I let you go, somebody has texted to say, why isn't anyone talking about religion in the workplace? I think you did, didn't you?
0: Yeah. Well, I mean, the statistics show that over 70% of Christians don't feel safe to share their faith in the workplace. And we're not saying that Christians go to the workplace to particularly push their faith on anybody else, but just in terms of people knowing that they're a Christian, you talk about what you did on Sunday, what you did on the weekend, or Christians are afraid to say, I went to church, because then it exposes the fact that they're Christians and then they're not sure what the response is going to be, particularly from hierarchy. So, you know, when Christians refuse to wear the rainbow lanyard at work or don't want to participate in training in terms of how to, celebration days on for LGBTQ sort of stuff, I mean, Christians should be allowed to step out of those activities if their conscience conflicts, but that's not being tolerated within the workplace.
1: Michelle, thanks for your time today. That's Michelle Pearce, Australian Christian Lobby. Australians Christians are reporting that there are alarming rates of discrimination and persecution. Are you a Christian? Do you find that level of persecution? Is the report representative of what is actually happening? I'd like to know what you think. Morning, Gigi. I'm a Christian and very active in my church. I left a permanent job because my Sundays were regularly used as jokes by other staff. I was very often open about being at church on a Sunday when asked. I respect others didn't believe and went about my life, but I was regularly the centre of jokes. I moved to work for a Christian school. Stereotypes on Christians are so structural nowadays. Thank you for that, Matt. Things have changed, haven't they? We were such a tolerant society, but it appears we are no longer so tolerant. And I think there's a lot to do with social media because people can shoot off barbs behind the anonymous keyboard. But when it does happen in the workplace, as we heard from Michelle, it is happening in the workplace, you can understand if people are loath to express their Christianity. Now, it's one thing about preaching it out loud, but if someone says, you know, what'd you do the weekend? And you said, I went to church, and they ridicule you about it. Crazy. Your thoughts, 822-3000. We'll take a look at the stock market after the break.
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3: 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Does it work? It does. 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
5: Turning to 10, 5AA this Thursday morning. Don't forget, we have our legal segment later this morning, 10:30 in fact. If you have any legal question, you want some free advice, the number to ring, 8223-0000, the number, get in early. Let's take a look at the stock market. The All Ords is down by 77 points today. ASX also down by 77 points. The Dow Jones was up by 182 points. The NASDAQ slightly up by 18. Looking at oil, Brent crude, $94 a barrel. West Texas crude, $90 a barrel. Gold, $4,447 an ounce. The Aussie dollar currently buying 71.3 US cents. 8223-0000 is the number to ring. And you heard it first here on 5AA this morning. The event, the new motorsport event, will be a speedway event 1 week before the Supercar Grand Final. And it's not going to disrupt traffic around the area. There's not going to be any change to the number of trees. They're not going to have to do any infrastructure changes. But I know it has concerned the Parklands Association. But we spoke with Adelaide Motorsport Board CEO Mark Warren about that. And while he didn't confirm the event is on, it's in the consultation process. I think it is fair to say that it will be happening. Carl, good morning.
6: Yeah, good morning. I just wanted to comment on the previous call you had in from the ACL.
5: Yeah.
6: Look, I'm a Christian. I'm not afraid to speak out about it. It actually goes right back to our original constitution. It mentioned in the constitution, by the blessings of Almighty God, it's written in there in 1900 UK constitution. Our country was founded on Christianity, and I think we've lost that completely. Yes, what she's doing and what they're putting forward is fantastic, but what it doesn't do is go back to our roots, our original foundations. All it does is elevate the freedoms that we as Christians should have, which is great, and we want that, absolutely we do, but it doesn't go back as far as what our forefathers fought for in the war, basically, and that is our beliefs and what this country was built on. So, yeah, it's a good step in the right direction, but there's a lot more we need to do yet, so...
5: So why do you think it has gone the way it has gone? Why are people not able to speak out about their Christianity? I mean, because other religions seem to be able to speak out.
6: Good question. And my belief on that is a number of factors. One of them being largely due to the diversity of our culture now. So many different religions, beliefs in the culture, and their beliefs and religions, coming up out of the woodwork in such a forceful way, to a point that they believe what they believe is the right way and others believe what they believe is the right way. And so therefore, you know, Christianity as what we were founded on is squashed out. You know, if you have, a whole bunch of people pushing and pushing, you're eventually going to get pushed out the door, aren't you? You know, you look at some of those footages of all the people trying to squeeze on the trains.
5: Yeah.
6: It's just the way it is now. We've got too much of that going on. And the other thing is, too, a lot of this, diversity, ideology, it's all over the world. And, I mean, internet, mate, you know, you've just got to look at what's going on TikTok and some of these kids are watching now. I mean, it's all over the place, this LGBTQ stuff. So, you know, a lot of that has come from it as well, and that's been going on for a number of years. So, Yeah, it's a sad state of affairs, isn't it?
5: I mean, in a country that was so laid back and accepting,
6: well,
5: all of a sudden
6: it is.
5: Not.
6: And my grandfather fought in the war, and he was a Christian, and he fought for those rights, he fought for those freedoms, and he fought for what we were founded on. And it goes, like I said, it goes right back to 1901 or 1900 UK, actually, the preamble to our constitution. Please, listeners, look it up. It says, you know, hereby, or in the authority of Almighty God, is what it says, that the constitution was written on. So our country is built and founded on that.
5: Good on you, Carl. Thanks for your input today. Yeah, look, the number of people practicing Christians and the like has dropped over the years, but just not being a Christian doesn't mean to say you're not a good person. Obviously not, but I think there's room for all religions as long as we accept one another. But unfortunately, it isn't turning out that way. Michael says, Graham, the cowards who hate Christians and Jews would never ever criticise the Muslims. And this shows the state we're in now. Islam is a definite threat to Australia. Michael, thank you very much for that. Lots coming on the subject of Christianity and the like. It's wrong that here in Australia you can be scared to tell people you went to church on Sunday, as it will identify you as a Christian, when prayer rooms are installed all over the place at airports, shopping centres, for other faiths. Yeah, no question about that. More thoughts we would like on the fact that we're going to get another event in the parklands. Somebody suggested, well, why don't they just take it out to Taylor Bend? Well, the reason being, we know they've got a wonderful, wonderful circuit at Taylor Bend, but the issue there is it's not in the city. The appeal of having major international events is because it's a street circuit. It's in the city. There's lots of accommodation around. You take a major event to as far away as Taylor Bend, you're all right, you'll get a good crowd, but you're not going to get the hundreds of thousands that you will get to a city event. And that's the appeal. I would say that if they tried to attract the MotoGP long-term to Taylor Bend, it wouldn't have worked. Short-term, maybe, but long-term, no. MotoGP wants to be a major event. And you only have to look at the Formula One and where the events are held around the world and why they hold them there. They're pretty much the same in near major centres. You might not like it, but it's a fact of life. Building a speedway facility that can be used by the public regularly in a location that has no impact on the public makes more sense. Thank you for that. Well, the search for young Gus Lamont goes on. I mean, how long's it been? It's been 8 months, I think, since Gus Lamont went missing. And, you know, progressive searches have failed. And another one has been mounted in the last few days. Hannah Ford from 7 News appeared on the Brekkie Show with David and Will this morning.
7: We're back at the property yesterday and focusing on sort of waterways and creeks around the property. I think they're hoping that Mother Nature is their secret weapon here and that perhaps some of the floodwaters may have washed up new evidence. We all saw the vision of Mid-North and how much rain they copped recently, and those floodwaters have finally just subsided. So there is hope that perhaps, you know, with the shifting of dirt, that something might be unearthed, some sort of new evidence. Yesterday, they walked about 30 k's around the property, which is sort of about a 5k radius around Oak Park Station, and looking for anything, mainly creeks, waterways. There is a lot of creeks and a lot of water paths that wind through this sheep station. And about 30 k's is what they did yesterday, and they're back there again today, and they'll be doing exactly the same thing. It was a long day for them yesterday. They started sort of early in the morning and then went straight through till almost dark, and they're about to hit the ground here again this morning, and it will be the same thing.
5: Hannah Ford speaking on 5AA Breakfast, and no doubt she will have the latest on 7 News tonight. Something that captured my attention as a grandparent, love babysitting the grandkids, although my wife Eve does 95% of the work. I want to know, what's your go-to TV show when babysitting the grandkids, when it just gets a little bit too much? Now, the World Health Organization recommends no screen time for children under 2 and a maximum of 1 hour per day for ages 2 to 5. Now, do you feel guilty every time you put Bluey or the Wiggles on? Sometimes we just need to do it. Now, I feel better about it if I watch the shows with them, and evidently that's a good sign too. You don't just put them in front of a telly and wander off and do something else. You sit down, and I'm an avid Bluey fan, so I'm happy to do it. So what's your plan as a grandparent or a parent with the kids when it all gets too much? What are the go-to shows? It's got to be Bluey, Got to be the Wiggles. Any others? Sesame Street? Did I hear Sesame Street is coming to an end? Surely not. That has been an absolute institution for, what, 40, 50 years? Maybe more. Play School. I mean, how has that evolved over the years? Play School is an absolute institution. Tell us your favourites. As growing up, as a parent and a grandparent for your kids and grandkids, what were your favourite kids' TV shows when you were growing up? What did you love watching? What was an absolute must? Bananas in Pyjamas. There's one. I love Mr. Squiggle. Mr. Squiggle was absolutely legendary. I don't know if Mr. Squiggle still exists, but let us know. On a lighter note, I'd like to know. 8223 0000 is the number to ring. A good news story. After the news, a local winery has won big at an international wine challenge in London. It's an Adelaide Hills winery. We'll tell you all about it after the news. I think they've won 3 or maybe 4 awards. Well done to them. Edward, good morning. What's your favourite?
8: My favourite was the Bugs Bunny show on TV when I was growing up as a kid.
5: Oh, I love Bugs Bunny. Not politically correct, I don't think, anymore.
8: No. Especially Spitty Gonzalez.
5: Ondale, ondale, arriba, arriba. yeah. Good on you. Thanks for that, Edwin. Yeah, the Bugs Bunny. And well, Hey Hey at Saturday was great. And they used to intersperse little live bits with cartoons, the cartoon connection and different things like that. But I loved Bugs, Daffy Duck. I loved Daffy Duck. He was sensational. But when you watch Daffy Duck, when you watch Elmer Fudd and so forth, so politically incorrect these days. They were, one animal was always trying to kill another animal, and, you know, it's duck season, now it's rabbit hunting season and so forth. Doesn't stand the scrutiny of today, but does that make it any worse? Did you grow up any the worse for wear, for the Roadrunner and the Wile E. Coyote and all those people? Did it really harm us? Did it do us that much damage? I don't think it did. 8223 0000 is the number to ring if you want to comment. Back after the news.
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16: A shower or two for Adelaide today with the 10 o'clock news. Good morning, I'm Matthew Pantelis. Federal Treasurer Jim Chalmers has just introduced legislation outlining the government's tax reforms. The proposed laws will rein in the capital gains tax discount and restrict negative gearing concessions to new properties. The bill will also include an ongoing $250 tax offset and a $1,000 instant deduction for work expenses. Jim Chalmers telling Parliament the changes will make the tax system fairer.
17: We are cutting taxes for workers and we're also making it easier to buy a first home. For too long now, too many Australians have been locked out of the housing market. We have an ambitious housing agenda and supply is still our primary focus.
16: The state government is using new planning powers to fast-track a new Helping Hand aged care development in North Adelaide. The development will create 160 new aged care beds to help free up bed block in the hospital system. Under the changes, sponsored developments will still be open for community consultation and planning commission input. But Health Minister Blair Boyer says if necessary criteria are met, the planning minister will be able to give final approval.
18: It's still got to go through a process with the Planning Commission. There's still community and public consultation still has to occur. There's still a lot of rigour around it, but ultimately what happens at the end, only in the case where it is deemed essential infrastructure and sponsored, mind you, like this, it has to have a recommendation made by that Planning Commission to the Minister, instead of, in that case, the Planning Commission potentially saying, you know what, we just think this is a no.
16: The US has carried out new strikes in Iran targeting a military site described by American officials as posing a threat to US forces. The White House rejecting suggestions from Iranian state media that a memorandum of understanding had been prepared, calling the document a complete fabrication. President Donald Trump saying he's not satisfied with the current deal to end the conflict. A landmark new study has found 42% of Christians have experienced threats, harassment or hostility for expressing their faith. The Australian Christian Freedom Index released at Parliament House today benchmarks legal, institutional, social and cultural pressures on Christians in 2026. Of the almost 11,000 respondents, finding an overwhelming majority of 92% say it's riskier today than 5 years ago to identify as Christian in Australia. Australian Christian Lobby CEO Michelle Pearce says 73% of Christians felt pressured to keep their religious beliefs private at work, online and in public.
19: The Australian Christian Freedom Index documents what Christians know and feel. Christians are self-censoring, institutions don't feel protected, and our freedom of religion and speech is being eroded.
16: A 41-year-old Elizabeth Park woman has been arrested after an attempted car break-in at Craigmore this morning. Police called to Birch Grove at 5:40. Someone detained the woman as she allegedly tried to break into the car. Police arrived, arresting her, charging her with interfering with a motor vehicle and unlawful possession. Her bail refused. She'll face court today. A speedway event will likely be held in the Adelaide Parklands this November in the week before the Adelaide Grand Final race. Motorsport Board CEO Mark Warren says they're still working out the details.
20: We're certainly looking at the opportunity. Whether it's possible or not is another matter. But we're very keen through this consultation process to understand what the views are around having this additional event. I'll also emphasise the point, and people are talking about what space is needed and so on. This is all within the confines of the area of the BP Adelaide Grand Final anyway, so it's no additional space.
16: Police will hold a media conference at Yunta this afternoon as the search continues for a third day at Gus Lamont's family's sheep station, the little boy missing since September last year. Turning to 5AA sport, a double boost for Hawthorne with stars Will Day and Jack Gunston returning from injury for tonight's clash against St Kilda. Day will play his first game of the season after having shoulder surgery in January, commentator Matthew Lloyd telling Today the Saints have their work cut out for them.
21: They've struggled all year. They haven't been able to take anyone down of note, so tonight proves a great challenge and test for them to try and make the finals. You've got to beat teams above you, but Hawthorne get back arguably their two best players in Jack Gunston and also Will Day, who's been out all year. So I think Hawthorne will be too good in this game.
16: Former West Coast Premiership coach Adam Simpson is calling for Essendon to make a decision on whether they want James Hurd as their next coach. Simpson fearing other candidates won't apply if Hurd is in contention. Crystal Palace has won the European Conference League, 1-0, defeating Rayo Vallecano. And work has already begun for Game 2 after the Blues pulled off an incredible comeback to win Origin 1, 22-20 last night, while hot temperatures in Paris troubling players at the French Open. Alex de Minaur's third-round opponent, Jakub Mensik, had to be taken off the court in a wheelchair after winning a five-setter. Thanasi Kokkinakis and James Duckworth have bowed out. 5AA's traffic.
0: In Wollonga, a car rollover affecting traffic on Victor Harbour Road as you're going up Wollonga Hill. There's a crash in Mount Compass on Victor Harbour Road near Springvale Terrace. In O'Halloran Hill, a three-car smash on the Southern Expressway northbound near Majors Road. In Findon, traffic lights blacked out, affecting multiple sets on Findon Road near Crittenden Road. And a crashing Kangarilla on McLaren Flat Road near Baker's Gully Road. Abolish net zero, save up to $1.9 trillion, increase pensions by 30%. NewDeal.au, authorised by Clive Palmer for the United Australia Party Gold Coast. Adelaide's most accurate traffic on 5AA.
16: Cloudy and 18 today, showers increasing tomorrow 19 and 17 across the weekend, showers every day through to Wednesday, 21 for Monday. Currently it's 15. 5AA, always Adelaide.
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23: So far today on 5AA Mornings.
5: Now there are plans in the works for an additional motorsport event planned for Victoria Park. Adelaide Motorsport Board CEO Mark Warren.
20: The key thing to understand here is we go through a consultation process to flag these things. And in this case, this is one that we're examining as an opportunity. So it's certainly not set in stone that there's actually going to be an additional event. But I think that it's incumbent on us that when we go through a consultation process that we're clear that these possibilities may exist. The event that we are looking into is an expansion of Speedway, and fantastic because the Speedway has been incredibly popular over the last couple of years. It's all within the closure period that we have for the event space and also road closures. So there's no additional closures as a result of looking into this.
22: 5AA Mornings with Graham Goodings.
5: And you heard it here first on 5AA, Mark Warren announcing there will be, well, with reservations, it's consultation period, but you can take it to the bank. There will be a Speedway event in the week leading up to the BP Grand Final for supercars. What are your thoughts? 8223 0000. Also talking about being a parent or a grandparent, looking after the kids, and TV's a great babysitter, let's be honest. What was your go-to show, or what is your favourite go-to show when babysitting the kids or grandkids gets too much? Robert says, favourite TV program as a child, The Three Stooges. Well, yeah, Robert, I don't think we put that on for the grandkids. And have you seen The Three Stooges now? Would that be allowed in this day and age? I doubt it. Wendy says, regarding Sesame Street, it first aired on the ABC Monday the 4th of January 1971. Still going. Not quite in its same format, but yeah, a wonderful show. With my son, I would watch Humphrey B. Bear and The Roadrunner. There's a contrast, isn't there? Humphrey B. Bear and The Roadrunner. Keep them coming in. Max says, Shaun the Sheep. Trouble is, the grandkids grew out of it, but I didn't. Beautiful story, Max. Thank you for that. Keep them coming in, 8223 0000. Well, we like good news. And Adelaide Hills Winery has won big time at the 2026 International Wine Challenge in London. Joining us now from Sidewood Estate, please welcome owner and vigneron Owen Inglis. Owen, good morning to you.
24: Yeah, good morning, Graham. Thanks very much for having me on the show.
5: Well, I believe congratulations in order. Just tell us, what did you win?
24: Yeah, it's been a pretty good week, actually. So we've what at the International Wine Challenge in London, which is one of the two biggest wine shows in the world. About 10,000 wines enter it. Put that in perspective, Royal Adelaide or Royal Melbourne or Royal Sydney have about 3,000 wines entered, so at least three times bigger than that. So our Owens Chardonnay 2024 picked up a trophy, one of only seven trophies for Chardonnay. And there's two Australians in that bracket, three French and New Zealand, and a New Zealand, and the other one was an English Chardonnay. So it's pretty rare air, and we're delighted that this is a very limited production wine of ours has picked up a trophy, and also the earlier vintage 2022 picked up a gold medal. We're just about to run out of that one, and then one of our sparklings, a Cassandra, also picked up a gold medal. So I think we did very well for, you know, a winery of our size. So
5: yeah, most certainly.
24: Very exciting for us. Yeah.
5: So what makes Sidewood Estate different? What sets you apart?
24: We're a grape to glass producer, and so we grow our own fruit. You know, we have our own winery. We have four vineyards, so actually quite a sizable winery for the hills. Nothing compared to, you know, other bigger regions. But we hand prune, hand pick. Everything goes into the winery within an hour of picking, and then, you know, we have some fantastic winemakers that produce wine. You know, our wine. So it's that attention to detail at every level. We don't take any shortcuts with the wines, and so, you know, we think we make great wines at reasonable prices. So that's pretty much where we sit. And the Owen Chardonnay, this particular one, named after myself, is a very limited production. It's a Mendoza clone, which is very typical of Margaret River, but there's not a lot of it in South Australia, and particularly in Adelaide Hills. It's difficult to grow, yields very low. 3 to 4 tons a hectare, while other ones will be, you know, other Chardonnays might be 8 to 10 tons. So it just makes everything about it is difficult. So it's a labour of love to make this particular one, and it's great that it's done so well for us.
5: Yeah, no, you've done incredibly well. I think back to the fact that, you know, you talk to people, and people are always saying their tastes in wine changed. You know, they were into big reds, and now they're into, you know, lighter reds and so forth. And, you know, Chardonnay, I used to drink a lot of Chardonnay, then I didn't, now I'm drinking it again. As a winemaker, how do you keep up with people's these trends and changing tastes?
24: Well, wine is obviously fashionable, and things come and go, as you mentioned. Well, you have to be nimble and try and plant new varietals and so on, but of course, to make, you know, great wine takes at least 10 years, you know, perhaps 20 years for a red. So it's not something, it's always a labor of love, and it's a little bit hit or miss. With ourselves, it becomes more difficult because we don't buy fruit or bulk wine in from third parties. So it's difficult to do that. What we do is we just stick what we know with what we know very well. Sauvignon Blanc, you know, Chardonnay, Pinot Gris. You know, we've won multiple trophies for all of those three across Australia this year. So we're making great wines, you know, across the spectrum. And then Shiraz and Pinot Noir and our sparklings, you know. So we just stick with those and, you know, do as best as we can, and I think they stand up and show themselves above a lot of wines that are in the market, and you know, our the people, our fans that enjoy our wines understand that and follow us. So we don't chase fashion trends too much. You know, there is a big move globally away from, you know, the bigger, heavier reds to lighter, cool climate wines. Yeah, I recognised that 20 years ago when I started Sidewood. You know, just we're in a good space, so we don't have to chase those fashion trends. There's a bit of fashion out there for Italian varietals, and that's all fantastic, but it's not what we really do. So. Yeah.
5: Now, Sidewood Estate, you've obviously been successful in the past. This has brought international attention to you. Are you going to be able to keep up with supply? You're going to be in demand.
24: Well, but not with this particular one. So we make 250 dozen. At one stage, I guess, I'm not sure, we're the largest producer of this Mendoza clone, and we've got 1.5 hectares, and it's not generous at all with what it gives us. So the maximum we will ever produce of this wine is probably 300 dozen. So that's in a great year. I think we've got about 250 dozen of this 24 vintage. So now I would think it will sell out very fast. But if your listeners want to get some, they better be a little bit quick. So,
5: well done. Congratulations, Owen. Yeah. Brilliant. And you brought home the bacon. Sidewood estate owner and vigneron Owen Inglis, after incredible success, winning the South Australia Chardonnay Trophy, securing 3 gold medals, all rating 95 points at the International Wine Challenge in London. 8223000 is the number to ring if you'd like to comment on that, your favourite wine. Wine tastes have changed. Have yours changed over the years? Or don't you drink at all? On TV shows, kids shows, The Thunderbirds, Muppet Show and Inspector Gadget. Oh, yeah, go-go gadget arms. We watched Bewitched with the grandkids. They loved it. Thanks, Gigi. Good on you, Joe. We'll be back after the break.
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5: A reminder, we have our legal segment coming up at 10:30. Any legal questions at all? Get on the phone. Get on early. 8223 0000 is the number to ring. Best of SA. Well, you know what that's about. Celebrating and profiling some of the great brands in our state, and there are plenty. Today, we're celebrating Martin Rogers Jewellery. You can win a $100 Visa voucher and two tickets to our Best of SA dinner Friday the 12th of June at Adelaide Oval. I'll let you know when to give us a call, but stick around. Karen, good morning.
8: Oh, yes, good morning, Graham. TV shows.
5: Yeah.
8: Now, when I was really little, my favourite TV show was Here's Humphrey. And when you start talking about the old kids' shows and that, I remembered I've got a record, so I just got it out, and I'm just sitting here having a look at it now. Yeah. And I've never kept any of my records. I mean, all my records have all been thrown out, but Mum kept this one. It's one of those little 45 ones, and
5: yeah.
8: It's... Here's Humphrey, and I'm looking at it thinking, I can't see any year on it, but it would have been in the 60s, and it's on the side one, it's got Humphrey's original theme song, and side two, Humphrey's safety song, Look Both Ways, and
5: okay.
8: Explains who's on the front cover. It says, front cover, Humphrey, Anne North, and Wilbur Worm, all enjoying themselves on the original Here's Humphrey set.
5: Ah,
8: so
5: wow.
8: Anne North must have been the first presenter.
5: Yes, I think she was.
8: It says it was produced by a place called Kelco Distributors. K-E-L-C-O. I've never heard of them.
5: No.
8: 72 McLaren Street, Adelaide. So,
5: wow.
8: Yeah, it would have been in the 60s, one of those little 45. And there's Humphrey on the front and then Wilbur Worm's in the background. I forgot all about Wilbur Worm.
5: Wilbur Worm, yeah.
8: And Anne North. Yeah, it's definitely, the way she's dressed, it looks like the 60s. So,
5: that's a lovely memento, Karen. And as we know, Humphrey Bear never said a word, so he's not singing on it.
8: No.
5: So it's the Humphrey Bear theme.
8: Yeah, and you know what? I'm glad Cozzy's brought Humphrey back again. You see Humphrey a little bit now with Cozzy, so...
5: He should be. As with Fat Cat, I mean, they're treasures. Good on you, Karen. Thanks for your call. It always concerned me, though, that Humphrey had a vest, but he never wore pants. What was that about? Amber, good morning.
9: Oh, good morning. Oh, this is a trip down memory lane. Having been born in the 50s, one of my favourite shows when I was little was Sooty. Sooty, do you remember Sooty?
5: Sooty, that's right, Sooty.
9: Yeah,
5: that was an English show, wasn't it?
9: Yes,
5: yeah.
9: Because back then, you know, we didn't have a lot of Australian
5: shows. That's right.
9: And I had my daughter when I was 32, and I was going, I lived in Victoria then. Anyway, there was a video shop closing down and they had all these Sooty VHS tapes for $1 each. And so I bought them and so my daughter. And, you know, it's funny, when I was a kid I watched it and I just loved Sooty. But they had so many things to learn. You know, it was about crossing the road and eat your fruit and, you know, wash your hands. And she watched those videos over. She loved Sooty. She liked Sesame Street, which, by the way, that was originally made for the kids that were in areas that they couldn't afford. Or
5: yeah, underprivileged. You're right there. Yes,
9: yeah,
5: it was made for
9: underprivileged
5: kids. And then they realised that it was lessons to be learned for everyone. Yeah, lovely story.
9: Yeah.
5: Thanks for sharing that with us, Amber. Yeah, Sooty. I do recall Sooty was a little bear, English bear. And I think at one stage it was billed as the longest-running TV show in the world, but there was always a positive message. Jim, how are you doing?
10: G'day, Graham. I've almost hit the trifecta. The lady that's just speaking about Humphrey Bear and Winky Dink and Wilbur Worm, I've still got an old Wilbur the Worm doll, but I pulled the springs off his head when I was a lad.
5: As you do.
10: Yeah, but what I was ringing about, Graham, my lad, I raised my lad as a single father. He was born in 1990, and he used to love a show called Tugs. It was sort of like Thomas, but it was about Tugs.
5: These days
10: it probably wouldn't be PC because, like, the South American boat would talk like with a South American accent and be a bit sleazy and stuff. Now my lad turned out to be a sergeant in the Australian Defence Force, been there for years, and to this day he's still haunted by one episode, this dark and stormy night.
5: Is that right? And what
10: was
5: the Tugs?
10: It's sort of similar to Thomas, but it was Tugs that would go in and bring boats in, and the South American boat would try to skip paying for towage into the port and things like that. Along those lines. It was on the ABC when he was coming up, probably around 94, 95.
5: Great memory. Good on you, Jim. Thanks for sharing that with us. Yeah, there's a lot of shows that were perfectly, like Thomas the Tank, you know. My kids loved Thomas the Tank. I didn't mind it myself. In the days that... Ringo Starr narrated it, as I recall. But, you know, the fat controller, oops, you can't say that anymore. Can't recall what he was changed to, but they modified a whole lot of things. I remember in the books of Enid Blyton, Big Ears the Brownie, can't say that anymore. And Noddy, he had his problems too, but yeah, we live in a different world, don't we? Tony, how are you doing?
11: Good morning, Graham. Two shows I used to love watching, but I'd say to be banned on TV if you ever went back on. One was Kingswood Country.
5: Oh, yes. Not the Kingswood.
11: And the other one was Mind Your Language.
5: Oh, yes. That was very clever. Yeah.
11: Yeah, that was... You can go on YouTube, you can still see those old shows and watch them again. They're pretty good.
5: Yeah, no, you're dead right there, Tony. Yeah, Mind Your Language is English and very clever. There's some brilliant TV shows, and I know times change and standards change and so forth, but, you know, do we really need to sanitise the way we have? Although, I must say, watching The Three Stooges, I love The Three Stooges with a passion. Mo used to do some horrible things, jabbing Larry in the eyes and using some... you know, scissors to stick up the nostrils and hit them over the head with some dumbbells. Yeah, they did some pretty nasty things. Morning, Graham. Gumby and Pokey was always a winner for children's shows. Was my favourite as a kid. Good on you, Will. David says, love the cartoons hosted by Sophie Lee. Was it the love of the cartoons or Sophie Lee? Thank you for that, David. Andrew says, spot on, Graham. MotoGP will never go to the Bend. The owners wanted it held in the city, and it's the reason it came to Adelaide. MotoGP initially wanted it at Albert Park, but the Victorian government would only fund it if it stayed at Phillip Island. So MotoGP pulled out from Victoria altogether, and so much the benefit for Adelaide and South Australia. Hi, Gigi. I 100% agree with Carl. I often get casual put-downs about the Catholic Church in general, more often than I am comfortable with. It's as if some people can't see that the church has grown and changed and evolved, largely for the better, unlike some other religions I won't mention here that treat women as if it's still 700 AD. Thank you for that, Leonie. The number is 8223000. Coming up, we have Robin Nader and Tim Downey from Johnston with his lawyers. If you have a legal issue that you'd like resolved, maybe not be able to solve it for you, but put your mind at rest, 8223000. Then after 11, we go on the road with Ned McHenry. And where are we headed to this week? Always interesting. Also, always a $100 voucher to give away too for the best caller of the half hour. And after that, we're going to look at the importance of your first job. What was your first job? Did it have an impact on your later life? Was it a menial job? Was it an important job? Or did you forego a job and go straight to university? And was that better for you? I'd like to know your thoughts. 8223000. Back after news headlines.
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18: I'm Matthew Pantelis. Police will give an update on the search for Gus Lamont at Yunta this afternoon. Today is the third day. Star Group officers and detectives have scoured the property. A nationwide Christian freedom survey of almost 11,000 Christians has found many feel pressured to keep their religious beliefs private at work, online and in public. And a Speedway event will likely be held in the Adelaide Parklands in November, in the week before the Adelaide Grand Final race. Adelaide's players will train around lunchtime today as they begin looking ahead to next Thursday's blockbuster clash against Geelong at home. Cloudy, 18 today, currently 16. More news at 11 o'clock on 5AA. 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

0: Ah, yes. And you know what that means? It's time for our legal segment for Johnson with his lawyers. I welcome to the studio Robin Nader and Tim Downey. Good morning to you both.
1: Good morning, Graham.
0: Did you have to fight through the fog this morning? Did anyone confront the fog? Or was it you didn't get up that early? Lawyers aren't early risers, are you?
2: Yeah. Oh, are you serious? I'm billing by six. I charged double because I had to cut through the fog to get into the office. It was really foggy, unusually so.
0: Yeah. Well, at Westlakes, when I came in before, someone sent me a photo and said, oh, at 7 o'clock, the fog along the beach around Westlakes and Westlake Shore. But when I left about 6:45, no fog at all. And then when I hit Port Road, it closed in.
2: So Yeah.
0: But the airport wasn't affected. But we're not here to talk about the weather unless you really want to.
2: No.
0: If you have any legal questions, do we have any legal recourse if the Bureau says it's going to be fine and you organise a barbecue for the weekend and it pours down?
2: Yes, you do, if it's at your mother-in-law's house. Farmers, and I know kind of having to think back memory-wise here, I'm sure there has been groups that have thought about the potential of a class action, because it's pretty serious stuff. If the weatherman comes out and says the forecast for this year is X or these districts are Y, and then you buy all of your, you know, seeds, fertilizers, hiring decisions based on that, and they are completely wrong.
0: The rain that they promised doesn't happen.
2: Yeah, I mean, look, you'd have to find that, you know, they really made a big error. You can't sue Mother Nature. But, yeah, I think if people are going to rely on, you know, for commercial purposes, rely on the weather forecast, and they really bugger it up. I just want my $98 million back that they spent on the website.
0: The website. I see the guy that was lauded over it has now moved on from the Bureau.
2: Yeah, he has.
0: I mean, it was originally $4 million they were going to get the cost of that. You can have a new, brand new website, $4 million.
2: Yeah.
0: And 90-something plus million dollars later, and it was a disaster.
2: It's extraordinary. Just one of those things, the federal government things, where you just go, I just don't understand where the money went. Like, what was it on? I don't know. Something about the
0: security and back raw, but, you know, so people couldn't,
2: so no one in Russia could see what the weather was like in Adelaide.
0: Wet your finger and stick it in the air. That's how you'll find out. Probably give you a better indication.
2: I was going to say, for $98 million, I'm happy just not to know, right?
0: Make your own arrangements. Well, anyway, it's not their money. It's our money. So, you know, that's why government spend it.
2: Yeah.
0: 822-3000 is the number to ring. You have a legal question of either Tim or Robin, now is the time to ring. I think something that is always on people's mind, fines, speeding fines, expiation notices and the like, they seem to go up on a regular basis and they're up again.
2: It's because we're just talking about governments and spending. And I think this is controversial, fines, because I'm not sure that these increases are really going to change driving habits, if that makes sense. So If you're pinged for going over 10 k's of the speed limit, it's now got to $484.
0: Wow. Okay.
2: So I think that, and then someone might be able to come in and tell us. I think then there's the additional victim of crime increase on that. So I think that's going to push that one well over $500. Now, some people might say, well, 10K over the speed limit, you know, I'd never do that. That's quite a lot.
0: Mm.
2: But I challenge them to drive through the suburbs, the inner city suburbs of Parkside and Unley and where else now? Quite a few of them now, which are all 40K. So if you're doing 52 kilometres an hour, which is pretty easy to creep up without, if you're just not paying attention, it really can happen, particularly down the bigger streets. Well, that'll cost you $500 now. So it's getting pretty expensive, and that's gone up a bit. Obviously, if you're going over 20 kilometres an hour, and okay, there's probably people that are really potentially really breaking the law, I get that. That's gone to $1,000 now, and then, you know, it goes up from there. 0.08 put from 0.05 to 0.08, it's now gone to $900. And if you run a red light, it's $592. So with the victim of crime percent, that's going to push you well up to probably around $600 for running a red light. So, they're not missing us. I suppose the debate around this is, does it really change driver behaviour? They increase it every year. I'm not sure, what that does. Interestingly, if you're not wearing a helmet and you're a cyclist, that's gone to $133, which I actually think is fine, because you're asking for it if you ride on our roads without a helmet.
0: Most certainly. The frustration is, and I have this, I think I'm into the fourth week now, driving on Port Road past Price's Fresh Bakery there, there's a sign that says, road plates in use, 40 Ks. Mm-hmm. It's been there for 4 weeks. Mm-hmm. Now, there is one, you have to look hard, there's one road plate, it's on the median strip side in that lane, and it is not even the length of a car. Yeah, so you're over it before you know it. And nobody obeys the 40K limit now because there are no workers in sight, there is no road plant or equipment, nothing is happening there except this one little road plant, the road plate, and that 40K. So, I mean, if police set up there, they would have a field day because everyone says, we've seen it all before.
2: Yep.
0: So, it is very frustrating as a motorist, because that wouldn't be a defence, would it, if you said to the police, look, it's been there for 4 weeks?
2: It wouldn't, unfortunately. But we'll talk about that if we've got a caller. But if we can go back and talk a little bit about what you do if you've been fined and you don't think you're guilty. So we can go back to
0: all
2: that.
0: All right, we'll do that. We've got a caller. Huey, good morning. Go ahead.
1: Yeah, good morning, Graeme, and to your guests. Just a transparent question of, I suppose, at this stage, talking hypothetically, but it's got to have an outcome. Hopefully not, but I've got a son that's just separated from a broken marriage. His partner doesn't want to do anything legally. She's gone back to her maiden name. We've got two young grandchildren between 3 and 5. They come home about every 10 days just to visit their grandparents. But what happens if our son has an accident, deceased, something goes wrong? He's got to be hypothetically catered for with a funeral, for instance, or managed in hospital from a car accident, or a situation work cover outcome. Who looks after the outcome of that? She's separated, not officially divorced, but she's got back to her maiden name. Do we look after him under his original surname with us?
3: Yes, well, those sorts of circumstances, Huey, would depend on who he's got listed as his next of kin. So if they're still legally married, then she may still be his next of kin, but he can add different people as his emergency contacts. Were you asking a question about his will and things like that as well, or is it mainly
1: I don't think he's done a will.
3: Yeah.
1: The situation, she's gone back to her maiden name.
3: Yeah.
1: And he's living with us at home at the moment, lodging, as to speak.
3: Yes.
1: Now, you've got two grandkids, young, between 3 and 5, but the situation, she wants to do nothing legally, but my thoughts are, anything happens to him, deceased or car accident or work cover situation at home, he needs to be looked after, or he gets a flu, for instance, he comes down bad, goes to hospital. Someone's got to cater for that. So is that us as the parents? But she's gone back, she's separated for about nearly a year now, but she doesn't want to do anything legally.
3: Yes,
1: but
3: yes.
1: She's back to her old maiden name.
3: Yes, yeah. The change in name doesn't matter, because she can use her maiden name while she's married or before or after she's married. So that's completely her choice as to what name she uses. But they are still legally married. So if he didn't have anyone listed as his next of kin, they may contact her in the first instance if they didn't.
1: She's gone back. She's separated for about nearly a year now. But she doesn't want to do anything legally.
3: Yes,
1: she's back to her old maiden name.
3: Yes, yeah. the change in name doesn't matter because she can use her maiden name while she's married or before or after she's married. So that's completely her choice as to what name she uses. But they are still legally married.

0: records with his doctor and perhaps at work and things like that, so that they contact the right people in that circumstance.
1: So as far as accident goes, or wipes himself out, whatever the case may be, or dies of some disease these days, or heart attack for that matter, just hypothetically, someone's going to pay for that as well. So she'd have to wear the burden, the cost of organising that, and go through us at the house address where he's now lodging.
0: Yeah, look, not necessarily with costs if they're separated now. So the cost would be his, and because they're separated, she wouldn't actually be liable to pay any of those costs. That would be up to him on his, either out of his pocket or health insurance or Medicare or whatever's covered. But she wouldn't be financially liable for any of that if they're separated.
2: Huey, thanks for your call. Let's move on. John, go ahead.
3: Oh, hi, Grant. Hi. Holfast Bay, with their upgrade of G Road, the geniuses have installed some traffic lights, would you believe, on the corner of Moseley and Betty Road. Mm. You've been down there yet?
4: No, I haven't yet. Okay. I haven't seen it.
3: Yeah, well, don't. You're not missing out on much. Anyway. So when you're coming along Moseley Street heading north onto Jetty Road, you can get a green arrow to turn left. And as you turn left, you get a red light, which is set 15, 20 metres down, further down the road. It's not, the traffic lights aren't on the corner, so a lot of people stop. But that red light is to stop traffic on Jetty Road, not Moseley Street. So we're wondering, having a great debate recently, can you get pinged by the police for going through a red light?
4: Mm. Wow.
3: The traffic lights around the corner after the pedestrian crossing, they're doubling up as the traffic and pedestrians. It's a really poor design.
4: Wow, and those traffic ones for pedestrians, they will often have the cameras on them. You do literally get pinged if you go through them. It's difficult. I can't picture it because I haven't been down there. I think subconsciously I'm not going down there because it sounds like a war zone. But,
3: As you turn left into Jetty Road, you'll see the traffic lights on the left are angled away to the north, so you can't see that one.
4: Yeah, right.
3: And the one on the other side you can see, and people go, what?
4: Yeah. Yeah,
3: and we've contacted the council. We have no resolution so far.
4: And look,
3: I'm going to get Graham to get them on.
4: Someone's going to have to be brave, and if they get pinged and actually take it on, because
3: you're a good lawyer,
4: maybe. Yeah, no number, thanks, John. I'm giving my card.
3: Well, I've been through there twice. We stopped once and kept going the other time. That was about 3 weeks ago. We haven't heard anything since.
4: Because, those pedestrian ones, they will normally, everyone I've known of, that they are set up with a permanent camera. So it's quite possible that you'll get pinged. It's a bit like if you drive through the tunnel and your car's not registered, you will get pinged.
3: Yeah. Okay.
4: When you're going up to the hills, there's certain places that, of course, are fixed camera, and there's lots of traffic lights that are fixed camera, but those pedestrian ones usually are. Be interesting to have a look at it to see if it is got a fixed camera. Someone brave will need to take that on. If they pay me really well, I'd do it for sure.
2: Thanks, good on you, John.
3: Yeah, okay, see ya.
2: Thanks for your call. 822-3000 if you have a legal question. It won't cost you anything in this half hour.
4: It's free.
2: It's free. But once the clock strikes 11, I tell you what, the rate goes up.
4: Yeah, that's why I squeezed that joke in.
2: Back shortly.
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2: It's our legal segment on 5AA, as it is on every Thursday morning, your opportunity to ring. We have a clear board at the moment, so if you have any legal questions that you'd like Tim or Robin to answer, call now 8223 0000. Tim, it gives us an opportunity to go back. We're talking about speeding fines and the like. Under what circumstances, when you know you've sped and you know that you've sped, you know, when should you challenge it?
9: Yes. Basically, if you pay any fine, any expiation notice, whether it's, you know, using a mobile phone, red light, speeding, you name it, if you pay it, you are accepting guilt. So as much as we don't like paying them, if you do pay it, you're guilty and that's really it. If you feel that you actually have a defence, then you can elect to be prosecuted. And once you make that election, then it's also possible that you could negotiate with the police prosecutor. Obviously, at that stage, you'd probably be wise to seek legal advice, often being really practical about these things. You know, the advice can potentially cost as much as the fine, so you can sort of up the ante a little bit if you go down that path. But if you really do feel you've got a defence, you know, and there's been classic cases where people have argued, look, you know, it said 40 k's an hour, and it does say 40 k's an hour, but you pinged me as I crossed the road, and that road's 50 k's an hour, for example. These sorts of really complex argument, not complex, but I just suppose nuances that get thrown up by the law all the time. So, for example, in your case, where I'm sure your wife is really proud of you, you drove past the bakery. but that's on your story, of course. For all we know, you pulled in, but
2: saying nothing.
9: Yeah, that's right. You've driven past the bakery. Now, for how long do you have to go 40 k's an hour, where it says, you know, you've got to go 40 because of this reason? The other thing that people often ask is, well, hang on, the sign said 50, but the sign's way up there. But,
2: yeah,
9: you know,
2: yeah.
9: There's all these sort of technicalities, and you can run these sorts of defences. One of the ones I remember from my less experienced days was a painter who'd been done for 0.06, let's say, and ran the argument that it was the fumes from the paint.
2: Yeah.
9: We didn't get very far. But that's the sort of thing you can do. And look, even if you do that and you might have a mitigating circumstance, the magistrate can at least reduce the demerit points. Okay, you know, so you can, you know, there's some merit potentially in defending something, but really you've got to have a defence. You can get stuck with their costs, so yeah. You know, I don't recommend people just go do it as a matter of course. The other argument is that something has been wrongly enforced, and then you can seek a review. We can talk about that a bit later, but basically you can get online, pay the $30-odd. And try and argue that it was an unjust enforcement. Maybe you never got the notice or whatever. So yeah, I mean, I recommend people just do look into it. You can get online, you can have a look at what you can do, and there's potential to get around it.
2: I've got a quick story before we take some calls. I have to tell it. I might never get another opportunity. It's about my brother, and this is in Melbourne. And he was a car fanatic. He just loved cars. Mm. And very early on, he also likes challenging authority. He had this little Ford Escort. And he took off at the lights. And it was a hot... I mean, it sounded very potent, this car, you know, but it was still only a little Ford Escort. And he drove down the road, and they used to have, I think they called amphometers or something, where there were strips across the road.
9: Yeah.
2: And they assessed him that he was going through at, say, 78 k's an hour. And he went to court with the facts and figures on the cubic capacity of the Ford Escort, and tests showed that it could have only have reached 68 kilometres an hour in that distance. And he got off. He won the case.
9: Is that right?
2: Yeah.
9: They probably got exacerbated, and the police prosecutor went, well, I'm not doing the maths.
2: Too hard.
9: Yeah, I've got to let it go through.
2: But there's a codicil to this, a side issue, that my brother had hotted up the car.
9: Of course.
2: So it actually could do.
9: But I was never asked, Your Honour.
2: No. Statute of limitations. I mean, if they're listening in Victoria, my brother could be in big trouble.
9: Well, there'd be interest on that fine. It would probably be significant at this point.
2: But 50 years.
9: Yes, indeed.
2: Let's take a call. Con, good morning.
10: Good morning.
2: You have a question about wills?
10: Yes.
2: Go ahead.
10: I have four grandsons and a granddaughter. One of them passed away a year and a half ago. They're adult. They're all in my will equally. What happens with the one that passed away? Do I have to do anything to change? Or
11: look, Con, I'd have a look at your will. There's probably two different options that might have been drafted in there. And one of them would be that if one of them died before you, then their share would be passed down to their children. Right. Or the other option is that if one of them passes away, then it's just equally shared between the grandchildren that are left. So they're the two options that normally would have been drafted in your will. So have a read of it and see which it is. And if you don't like that outcome, you might need to look at making a small amendment to your will.
10: Okay, thank you very much.
2: Okay, thanks for your call, Con. Let's move on. Mike, you have a question?
12: Yeah, thanks, guys. Love your show, by the way.
2: Thank you.
12: I realised yesterday that I've been driving unregistered since about the 9th of this month. I do a fair bit of driving, just concerned what how many times can they be sitting outside?
9: Yeah.
12: I've registered it, obviously, straight away, back in, you know, and it's backdated to that date. But
9: yep. Yeah, it can be nasty, Mike. A real estate agent friend of mine who virtually is on the road all day and lives in the hills, he bought a car, and for a whole bunch of reasons, I can't recall why, it was never registered. It was unwittingly, right? It was, he'd never got the notice, and when the car was sold, he just missed the, you know, whatever it was you need to do. And he ended up day after day getting a fine. The fine started to come through because Graham and I were saying earlier there's a camera at the tunnel which gets you for rego. So I think it got up to about, you know, $10,000 to $15,000 worth of fines. He made an application to the fines prosecution police branch, and I think but of course he had to provide a lot of supporting evidence, so he had to be able to say, look, I bought it on this date, and or he had to give the full background. We drafted a stat deck, and I, if memory serves, they did let him off because it was just an honest mistake. That's actually a good example of an honest mistake. You can defend it, challenge it, and you know, if they're being sensible, they'll let you off. So, Mike, it probably depends on why it came about that you were driving an unregistered vehicle.
2: Okay.
12: Yeah, just completely forgotten, but. Yeah. Is there many cameras around Adelaide that pick you up on that, you know?
9: If you don't drive around up to the hills, you might be okay. There's one there, I can tell you, because I paid a few in my day.
2: Good on you, Mike. There's a lesson to be learned for us all. We were talking about the Bureau earlier, and Andrew says, the fact of can you take legal action against them for wrong forecasts? He says, the bomb do forecasting for aviation. Around 10 years ago, there was an incident with two jets at Mildura, because of poor forecasting, which changed air legislation and forecasting procedures. Fog was forecast at Adelaide and they diverted to Mildura. That was forecast to be sunny, but was also immersed in fog. Both aircraft almost ran out of fuel.
9: There you go.
2: So, we are frivolous, perhaps, a little bit about the Bureau.
9: Yeah.
2: But for farmers, it's pretty serious. And obviously for aviation, it can be can be fatal.
9: Very much so.
2: Time to go. Oh, no, it's not.
9: Oh, no.
2: You've got your lawyer joke of the day.
9: I do, Graham.
2: Hey, people are tuning in for this. You know that, don't you?
9: Yeah. Well, I did mean to ask you earlier whether you ever heard about the terrorist who hijacked a busload of lawyers.
2: The terrorist who hijacked a busload of lawyers? No, I didn't hear about that.
9: Well, they threatened to release one every hour unless their demands were met.
2: Tim, Robin, thanks so much for your company.
11: Thanks, Graham.
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16: Cloudy today, 18 with the 11 o'clock news. Good morning, I'm Matthew Pantelis. Police will give an update at Yunta this afternoon on their latest search for missing 4-year-old boy Gus Lamont. Major crime detectives took advantage of the recent heavy rains in the region to again scour the family's remote property this week. They're hoping the rain may have uncovered clues as to the boy's disappearance in September, now declared a major crime. Hannah Ford from 7 News says about 20 detectives and Star Group officers are searching the sheep station again today.
17: They walked about 30 k's around the property, which is about a 5 k radius around Oak Park Station, looking for anything, mainly creeks, waterways, that there is a lot of creeks and a lot of water paths that wind through this sheep station, and they're back there again today and they'll be doing exactly the same thing.
16: Federal police have revealed another woman has been charged following investigations into the group recently returned to Australia from Syria. The AFP says a woman has been charged with terrorism offences. Meantime, medical records show the daughter of the last remaining ISIS bride in Syria has shrapnel lodged in her pelvis, foot and head. The 9-year-old who remains in Syria with her Australian mother suffers from chronic headaches, reduced mobility and developmental challenges. The records expected to form part of her bid to return with the rest of the previous cohort. The opposition says it's willing to work with all parties to block the federal government's tax reforms. Labor introducing legislation this morning aiming to restrict negative gearing and rein in the capital gains tax discount. The bill also includes an ongoing $250 tax offset and an instant $1,000 deduction for work expenses. But Liberal leader Angus Taylor says some of the reforms will hurt business and should be stopped.
18: I call on all my parliamentary colleagues right now, I'm talking to them, come and work with us to fight these toxic taxes. Every one of them should be with us, including, I know, there's a significant number of members of the Labor Party who are deeply concerned on that.
16: Police say more than 10,115 motorists were caught breaking the law during a SAPOL operation targeting speeding that ran from the Barossa through the Adelaide Hills to the Fleurieu Peninsula. 9,800 drivers and riders were speeding at up to 30 kilometres over the limit. 204 detected speeding between 30 and 45 k's over the limit. 42 drivers and riders detected speeding at more than 45 kilometres above the speed limit. 8 were charged with driving in a manner dangerous to the public. 450 were riding motorcycles. A man has been charged with murder and several other serious offences following a violent rampage in central Queensland. Lachlan Gray with more.
19: Police say a 78-year-old man was walking out in Childers yesterday afternoon when he was punched in the head and then struck with a metal pole before the accused left the scene in a car. 15 minutes later, it's alleged the man then stopped and assaulted a 66-year-old pedestrian, the victim taken to hospital with serious neck injuries. It follows an earlier assault of a 65-year-old man during an alleged road rage incident. He was eventually restrained by members of the public until police arrived. He's been charged with offences including murder and attempted murder and will appear in court today.
16: An appeal date has been set for Erin Patterson as she launches a desperate bid to overturn her murder convictions, claiming a substantial miscarriage of justice. The mushroom murderer, sentenced to life in prison for triple murder and attempted murder, has her appeal scheduled for August 18 and 19. Central to the appeal is the claim the sequestered jury stayed in the same hotel as members of the police and media during the trial. The supercar race this November may be a carnival of motorsport, with Speedway tipped to occur in Victoria Park on the weekend before the BP Adelaide Grand Final. The Motorsport Board exploring the possibility of staging the event, which will be contained to the park. Board CEO Mark Warren says they want to make Adelaide the natural home of motorsport.
20: Looking at the BP Adelaide Grand Final and the incredible growth that's had, even as a four-day event where we've got so many other people who want to be involved, and it's also building on that grand final, Supercars grand final week, and looking at what other motorsport events can be plugged into that, not just necessarily that we're operating, but other operators may want to do, to really build that mecca of motorsport.
16: The Albanese government is under pressure to sack Australia's Sex Discrimination Commissioner Anna Cody after she claimed men could potentially have babies. Dr. Cody appeared at a Senate estimates hearing this week, arguing men who identify as women deserve potential pregnancy discrimination protection under the law. Liberal Senator Michaela Cash says the claim reminiscent of watching Eric Idle and John Cleese in Monty Python's The Life of Brian.
21: I want to have babies.
22: You want to have babies?
21: It's every man's right to have babies if he wants them.
16: Turning to 5AA sport, and Adelaide players will train around lunchtime today as they begin looking ahead to next Thursday night's blockbuster clash against Geelong at home. The Crows enter the weekend's bye in seventh spot. If results fall one way, they could be outside the top 10 by the end of the round. Port also has the bye, but is having a quiet day today. Interim Bombers coach Dean Solomon insists you don't have to be an Essendon person to coach Essendon. It comes as momentum builds for James Hird to return to the club after declaring his intention contention for the full-time role. Solomon says while he's happy for his old premiership teammate, the job is not just for former Bombers.
0: I love the fact that he feels he's in a position to want to coach again on a personal level. I'm glad that's the case. Whether that's the case, whether it happens or not, I'm not part of any of those discussions. There's so many examples of both ways, right? There's people who played at their club, coached their club. There's people who haven't played at their club. There's a lot of success stories. You don't have to be an Essendon person to coach this club.
16: Thanasi Kokkinakis and James Duckworth have bowed out in the second round of the French Tennis Open. Kokkinakis retired hurt due to a right shoulder injury. Checking the roads around Adelaide this morning.
1: Watch out for a rollover on Wollonga on Victor Harbour Road as you're going up Wollonga Hill. In O'Halloran Hill, a three-car smash on the Southern Expressway northbound near Majors Road. There's a breakdown to watch out for in Brahma Lodge on Park Terrace near Main North Road. 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Adelaide's most accurate traffic on 5AA.
16: 5AA's forecast cloudy, 18 today. Showers increasing tomorrow, 19. They'll stick around every day through to next Wednesday, 17 across the weekend and 21 on Monday. Currently it's 16. 5AA, always Adelaide.
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2: And a very good morning to you. It's 9 past 11 on this Thursday morning.
29: Welcome to On The Road with Ned McHenry. Thanks to Travel Auctions.
2: Ned, good morning. How are you doing?
30: Good morning, Graham. Great to be here. Thursday, I pop in. Every other day of the week, I listen to you through my headphones on the farm.
2: Do you really?
30: I love listening to you. I listen to you all the time.
2: You hear me over the baaing of sheep?
30: Yes, yes. Well, I try to. Well, I've had to get these wireless headphones now, Graham, because when I do the sheep work in the yards, they knock the corded ones out.
2: Do they?
30: So I've had to go and invest down at Harvey Norman to go and get some wireless ones. But anyway, that's all irrelevant. That is irrelevant. All I was trying to say is that it's fun to be in here on a Thursday because I do listen to you. It's great.
2: Well, I'm glad. Well, you should call in sometime. I'm sure you don't agree with everything I say.
30: No, I don't. I do agree with your position on some of the net zero targets. We could get to that if you wanted. But no, I love the program. It's all... the world's a bit mad, isn't it, Graham?
2: Sadly, it is. I mean, unfortunately, the negative news gets the headlines.
30: I know.
2: And there's a lot of good stuff happening.
30: There is.
2: And like, you promote that with fishing and travelling around the state, and that's great.
30: Yeah.
2: But we have to give time to the...
30: No, it does deserve time, doesn't it?
2: SH1T stories. But anyway, where are we off to this week?
30: We're going to Karrakalinga.
2: Oh, beautiful.
30: Thanks to Travel Auctions, of course. We love Travel Auctions, and they bring this fantastic segment. So Karrakalinga, Fleurieu Peninsula, beautiful. And a very famous person that we know and love as well, Alex Carey. He spends a lot of time down in Karrakalinga. So just think, you could be cruising down there at a holiday home, thanks to Travel Auctions, and run into one of the best wicketkeepers in the world.
2: What do you mean, one of the best wicketkeeper in the world?
30: He's the best wicketkeeper in the world. He probably is, isn't he?
2: He certainly is. Yeah, he was a pretty fair footballer too.
30: He was a very good footballer, true. Yeah.
2: Till Kevin Sheedy said, son.
30: You've got two options here and one's the right one.
2: I don't think he would say, oh, gee, I wish... I know he loved playing footy, but I think he's probably done all right for himself.
30: Yeah, I think he's done very well. So Karakalinga, your calls on that, folks, would love to hear it. Any experiences? Do you holiday down there? Have you relocated? We usually get a couple of gems, don't we? Just some little hidden tales that we didn't know about most regions.
2: We have $100 voucher to give away for the best story or the best tale about Karakalinga this morning. Give us a call. Gail, good morning to you.
3: Good morning. How are you?
2: Good, thanks. You're a fan of that part of the Fluvio?
3: I certainly am. I first came here many years ago and stayed at the caravan park. We were doing a team building exercise with our work colleagues.
2: Yeah.
3: Couldn't believe how beautiful it was down here. Karakalinga Beach is just amazing and unspoiled and a wonderful place for the soul and a wonderful place to live or visit. But adjoining Karakalinga, of course, is Normanville.
2: Yeah.
3: And the recent foreshore redevelopment down there has just made it a wonderful centre for the morning coffee after you walk on the beach. There's a beautiful aqua blue restaurant upstairs. The surf club has dinners up there. There's a wonderful playground and, of course, the caravan park and the cabins are all there. So it's a hive of activity.
2: Great advertisement. A great advertisement, Gail, for the area.
3: Oh, well, we're spoiled. We've got beautiful restaurants. So in addition to Aqua Blue, there's Fluvio Gin. There's the Fork Tree Brewery. There's two pubs, Normanville and Yankalilla. Peninsula Restaurant and lovely cafes, the Bungala Cafe and Little Sister.
30: Good on you, Gail.
3: The community here is very strong. So whether you're visiting or whether you want to live here or you are living here, it's a wonderful place. There's passionate sporting clubs. The footy and the netball is very strong in Yankalilla. In fact, I'm involved with a golf club and that is just the most beautiful course, the Lady Bay Golf Course. But we organise some of our major events. We make sure we're not going to clash with the footy or the netball grand final. So that's just how involved people are with everything down here.
2: Lovely tale.
30: Good on you, Gail. Marvellous. Yeah, brilliant.
2: Gail, thanks for sharing your story about Karakalinga.
30: That foreshore is great. Gail mentioned it. She summed it up. But great playground there. That aqua blue, that's been great. So they've got the cafe downstairs, restaurant upstairs. Really, really cool. The only thing I would say is just the jetty. I think the jetty there was under reconstruction. I've been down there recently and have been there several times the last couple of months and just not sure what's going on with that Karakalinga jetty. So if
2: someone
30: any of our listeners know, let us know what's going on there.
2: Give us a call, 822-3000 or any story you have about Karakalinga. Famous people.
30: Mm.
2: Karakalinga. Speaking of famous people, on the line is Greg Whittlesey. Greg, good morning to you.
5: G'day, Graham. Ned, how are you going?
30: G'day, Greg.
2: Greg, former McGarry medal winner, Sturt champion.
30: Yes.
2: And you're
5: 3 years ago now.
2: once you've won it, you're always there, mate.
30: You don't lose it, Greg.
2: You've never lost it. So, what's special for you about that part of the world?
5: Well, I'm born and bred at Second Valley, so that's my family. Grew up and went to school. Yankalilla, Karakalinga back then was a bit of a sand hill, but now you look at it now, it's you've got the views of Kangaroo Island, the Gulf. And, you know, as Gail said, there's so many restaurants and characters in the area. You know, we are very spoiled, not far, you know, in and out from the city. As you say, the beach coming in now, kind of a bit of seaweed come in, but people still walk the dogs and that through that. That's just a natural climate thing down there. But I think the jetty, Ned, I think they've rebuilt it at Normanville. Would have been good if it kind of went a bit further, but I think that's more of a state government issue than the council. But, it got damaged through the storm. Same with Second Valley. So
30: is it back open, Greg, now?
5: What was that?
30: Is it back open, mate?
5: Yeah. I think it's safe to walk on, and but it's really... A few of them just do a bit of fishing just off the end of it. So, and I know they have a bit of a platoon. The council do that, but that's mainly just over the summer. So, as far as I know, I think you can still fish there. So, and Second Valley itself as well, Rapid Bay. So, it's a great area. I know it's coming into the winter month, but people can still travel. I know this weekend we've got a big freeze. We've got the local Yankalilla Oval. So big freeze for Kim Jansen, the local from the surf club. She's struggling with MND. So if anyone's down at Karaklinga, they want to come into the sports oval tomorrow on Saturday, it'd be well worth that. To raise funds for the MND. Yeah, big freeze day.
2: Good on you, certainly, Greg. Still following the Double Blues?
5: Yeah, well, I'm patron there now, taken over from Sandy Nelson, so I go up to most all the home games. So, that's nice. Get the membership and just get out and about. And it's great when they're winning and playing well. Everyone's up and about, which it's a good competition. The SNFL.
2: Absolutely. Yeah. Most definitely. Good on you, Greg. Great to chat. Thanks for your time today.
30: What a legend. That was great.
2: Yeah. 8223 0000 if you have a story about Karaklinga or the area. We always talk about beaches. And so, I was going to say, it's boring, but you say, Karaklinga's got a great beach.
30: It does.
2: Yeah, I mean, but we have so many great beaches in this state.
30: So many great beaches. So Karaklinga kind of kickstarted my thinking. For listeners who might be familiar with this travel auction segment, I do my top five of something relating to the area. I'm going to do my top five beaches.
2: Ooh, that'd be a tough
30: in
2: one.
30: The state. So I reckon I might miss a few. So if you've got any thoughts or you're not happy, please, 8223 0000. Happy to be corrected, but I'm going to do my top five beaches, Graham.
2: I'm listening very carefully. When are you going to do that?
30: Do you want me to do that now or after the break?
2: Well, tell us. Well, work our way through it. Give us the number five and number four.
30: Oh, okay. Just a tease. I like it.
2: Just a tease. We'll work our way up.
30: Okay. Number five, folks, and there's a lot of very, very stiff beaches here, but number five, Browns Beach on the York Peninsula. Just the bottom near Innes National Park. It is beautiful. That has got to be some of the most scenic driving, scenic little coves. You've got Shell Beach around there. It's just magnificent. So
2: but
30: Browns
2: it's only
30: Beach,
2: fifth. It's still only fifth.
30: Number five.
2: And number four.
30: Number four, Kangaroo Island. I'm going to take you to the south side. Yeah. Vivon Bay.
2: Oh, yes, Vivon Bay.
30: Now, that's number four. So might be a little special beach in close to Karaklinga after the break, but I've got my top three coming up after the break.
2: Tell us your favourite beaches around South Australia on 8223 0000. Back shortly.
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2: Oops, I'm sorry. 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
2: And welcome back. It's our on the road segment. I was going to say legal segment, but you don't
30: you
2: have
30: do
2: a
30: do not want me defending you. You don't I'm have usually a on the other side of the bar.
2: Yeah, I know when you come in with a suit on.
30: Oh, yeah,
2: you just come from court or two.
30: I go to court, but I'm not a lawyer, so you can do the math.
2: 8223 0000 is our number. It's IR on the road segment with Ned McHenry. Karakalinga we're talking about. Let's take a call. Marie, good morning.
11: Oh, good morning, Graham. How are you?
2: Look, I'm very well, thanks. Good. So you want to have a chat with Ned, something about the beautiful Karakalinga area?
11: Yeah, look, my husband and I stumbled on Karakalinga back in 2006, I think it might have been.
2: Yep.
11: We were visiting in, stayed in a cabin in Normanville and just drove up, hadn't been to Karakalinga before, drove up there and absolutely fell in love with it. And we eventually found a place where we could actually rent. And so for the next 20 years, we've been there several times through the year. We've taken our renter kids up there. We've, you know, we had many holidays there. Absolutely love it. And I'm sort of a bit reluctant to say anything nice about it because it's actually a South Australia's best kept secret. It's absolutely amazing, honestly, and it just many times we felt like we owned the beach. It was our beach because we went in sort of off-peak times as well, and it was just lovely.
2: Lovely story. Spot.
30: Fantastic, yeah. Marie. Thanks
2: good,
30: for that.
2: Good on you, Marie. You're in the running for the $100 voucher, travel voucher courtesy of Travel Auctions. We're going to do your remaining beaches.
30: Yes.
2: I can't wait.
30: Yes, and happy to receive any feedback on this via text or call. That's fine. So just to recap, if you're just joining us, I've done Browns Beach on the bottom of the Yorks. Beautiful for number five. Number four, Vivon Bay. Could not be excluded from the list.
2: Superb,
30: Vivon Bay.
2: Superb.
30: Some of the best white sand, one of the best beaches we have in the world. Number three. And this might be a little bit of a surprise. Mm-hmm. In and around Karakalinga, surprised by mm-hmm. the fantastic Travel Auctions voucher we have on offer and the great offering with the accommodation too, Silver Sands Beach.
2: Oh, yeah, yeah. No, that's a good one. Yeah.
30: Isn't that a fantastic beach?
2: It is
30: beach?
2: Beautiful. Great stretch of sand.
30: Oh.
2: Beautiful. Yeah.
30: It's drive on. I love that. It's a safe beach. You sometimes get that little bit of swell, but it's quite safe.
2: Yeah.
30: And when you look towards the south, those cliffs, when they've just got that little green tinge, you could be anywhere in Greece.
2: Beautiful.
30: Couldn't you?
2: Yeah.
30: It's just magnificent. Number two, this one is dear to my heart, in my favourite, you know, place in the world, the Eyre Peninsula, Memory Cove.
2: All right. Yeah.
30: It's a great beach, Graham. You can access it via boat or it's got a great national park in and around there. But it is this long stretch of white sand with the forest kind of behind there, the native vegetation, and it's in a cove. It's magnificent. It's so good. I've had people yell at me before there when I go jumping off the boat and swimming around and cleaning the bottom of my boat because there are some big white pointers that like to hang around there. So they say to me, Ned, what are you doing? There's a white pointer there. And I say, all right, my day is my day. That's fine. Anyway, it's a sidetrack there. Number one, the best beach in South Australia, Graham.
2: The best beach in South Australia, it's according to Ned McHenry,
30: it's got to be. It's got to be Maslin's, doesn't it?
2: Oh.
30: It's got to be anywhere you can. You can, you know, get some sand on your doodle or do whatever you need to do. That's a great beach, Maslin, the first ever nudist beach.
2: Yeah,
30: and we get to have it, South Australia.
2: I remember being on air on 5DN,
30: yeah,
2: the
30: really?
2: Station that, and we had a journalist. I won't mention his name, who went down to Maslin's beach at 6 a.m. on the morning that it was declared a nudist beach. And he went down there and stripped off and did a report. Like, mind you, it was radio, so we didn't see anything, which is probably for the better. But, yeah, the very first report. And if he's listening, give us a call. But, yeah, he went. He put his hand up and said, can I do it?
30: That is brilliant.
2: And he was the first person to legally strip off on Maslin's beach.
30: So he was there at 6 o'clock. Was he the first person?
2: He was the first person. He said he was.
30: Do you remember, because I'm too young, do you remember how many people were on the beach that day? Was it popular? Was it or not?
2: There were a lot of people in the dunes with binoculars.
30: How many did you see when you were down there?
2: I've never been to Maslin's beach.
30: Oh, yeah.
2: I've driven past. I've seen the turn off. But I've never been there.
30: We know what you get up to on your weekends, Graham. Your secrets are not safe on this program.
2: Sonia, good morning.
0: Good morning. I'm just calling about favourite beaches. Now, I actually have two.
2: Mm-hmm.
0: One is in Sainsbury.
30: Mm.
0: I just loved it when I was young. We would go down there with my sisters-in-laws and they'd be out there catching fish and they'd clean them out on the beach and everything. So that was beautiful.
2: And yep.
0: That beach is lovely there. And down south, I know a lot of people don't go there anymore, but Selick Beach. Mm. My godfather and godmother lived there. And it was just lovely to go there and be able to walk down to the beach. It was just beautiful. Nature and sand, you know, everything was so clear and clean. Cleaner then.
2: Yeah, look, we're spoiled for choice, Sonia. There's no doubt about that. You didn't even mention in your top five Horseshoe Bay.
30: Yeah.
2: I mean, please?
30: Yeah, well, I've got to fit five in there, and I had a nudist one in there as well, so running out of space.
2: Yeah, and that was your number one. Yeah, on the text line. Oh, good show, but Ned is remiss not including Horseshoe Bay at Port Elliot.
30: Yeah.
2: There. Thank you for that, Phil.
30: No, good call. Good call. And the Fleurieu too, in and around Carrickalinga. I know, yes.
2: Browns and Pondy on Yorks,
30: yep.
2: Says Mark.
30: Well, I did Browns Beach at number five. Pondy, yeah, that Pondy Bay there is just magnificent.
2: Now, Harry says, also for the best crabs you will ever eat, Middle Beach, St Kilda.
30: Yeah, yep.
2: So it all depends what you want at a beach, I guess.
30: So many good beaches. I knew I'd upset a few people. That's my list. I'm sure people, you know, would have great kind of anecdotes themselves, Stansbury, you know, York Peninsula, so many great beaches. I love Balgowan Beach too, those beautiful red cliffs that wrap around there. So many magnificent beaches. But I think Carrickalinga is a cracker too. So if someone wants to get involved with this Travel Options offer, I reckon it's a beauty.
2: We could put it in the words of a famous Aussie boxer when it comes to our beaches. I love yous all. Ned, great. Been great to chat with you. We could have gone on about beaches and Carrickalinga for a lot longer, but we can't.
30: No, we can't. I've got to get out of here.
2: Come back tomorrow and we'll do it again. You've been listening to On the Road with Ned McHenry. Thanks to Travel Auctions. 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
7: I'm Matthew Pantelis. Police say 10,115 motorists were caught breaking the law during a SAPOL operation targeting speeding from the Barossa Valley through the Adelaide Hills to the Fleurieu Peninsula. An appeal date has been set for Erin Patterson as she launches a desperate bid to overturn her murder conviction, claiming a substantial miscarriage of justice. New South Wales has produced the greatest comeback in State of Origin history, winning a thrilling opener against Queensland 22-20 after being 14 points down at halftime. Cloudy and 18 today, currently 16 degrees. More news at 12 o'clock on 5AA, always Adelaide.
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3: Five double A on this Thursday morning. Hope we find you well. From the text line, before we move on to our next subject about your first job, I'd like to hear it. Hi, Graham. My kids loved HR Puffin stuff. Jimmy and his little talking flute. Also, it annoys me with all this political correctness with the good old shows when it's okay for kids to play all the violent video games, which make kids think it's okay to punch, kick and hit as they always get back up again without a scratch. Kathleen Normanville. Thank you for that, Kathleen. There was a question for our legal people. Can you sue the government for lying? Dear oh dear, the lawyers would make a fortune out of that, wouldn't they? Well, something that that I've been thinking about for some time is back to the... Can you remember back to your first job? What was your very first job? And does it have any relevance to what you're doing today? Do you think that first job made an impact and was a good foundation for later life? Or did you just go straight into university and aim to get a degree? So I thought it'd be interesting to find out what the feeling is generally about the importance of your first job. Author, educator, career development practitioner Sue Elson joins us now. Sue, good morning to you.
8: Hi, Graham.
3: Thanks for your time today.
8: You're welcome.
3: Now, what was your first job?
8: Well, if you skip the babysitting local kids, my first job started 6 days after my last year 12 exam, full-time at Westpac in Adelaide, studying part-time. So it was a bit of a baptism of fire.
3: So would you say that your first job, babysitting aside, sort of was a good underpinning for your future life and future working?
8: Yeah, absolutely. I learned so much in it. I spent 11 years in the bank, and despite the fact that I got married when I was 20 and they thought I would just run off and have babies, I did a lot of different roles. I had enormous range of experience. And when I moved to Melbourne in 1994, I found that like one job in Adelaide is worth, you know, or six jobs. You would do six jobs in Adelaide for the one job you would do in Melbourne, because right. It's a smaller population, you would get so much more scope and so many more opportunities for doing different things in Adelaide as compared to what I did in Melbourne. Mm.
3: I hear from people that have worked in fast food, McDonald's and Hungry Jack's and the mm-hmm. like. Evidently, that is such a good backgrounding, because there are so many skills that you're taught that help you right through the rest of your life.
8: Yeah, there are. And back in the day, any employee who'd had a previous work experience in one of those fast food environments where there's a lot of procedures, processes, training, did very, very well. But of course, the needle is shifting, and the way that people get work now is based on skills. It's not based on where they've worked, the job title they had, or the employer that they worked for. So for younger workers now, they have to be to demonstrate those skills. And the interesting thing is, overall across the whole of Australia, 27% of people are actually in side hustles, and that can include gig economy type jobs where yeah. you're delivering things and so on. So the whole nature of that first job is definitely changing. And before COVID, when I used to go and do presentations at schools, hardly anybody would say they were considering going into their own business. But I've seen a significant anecdotal increase in the number of young people who will consider actually starting up their own little enterprise going forward.
3: Well, that's exciting, isn't it? Because let's face it is. Australia is built on small business, isn't it? I mean, if without small business, this country would pretty well grind to a halt.
8: It would. And the interesting thing is that with the increase of AI use in enterprises, the people who are most likely to be affected are younger workers and women, as it turns out. But to counter that, the AI is actually making these new opportunities available to people who can use it. So I think what we're going to see going forward is you're not just going to be able to learn everything on the job. You are actually going to have to continue learning throughout your career. And the people who will remain with a form of income will be the ones who can adjust and incorporate that new technology as well.
3: It's becoming increasingly tricky, isn't it, with AI, sort of thinking, choosing a job, you know, you sort of think, will AI, you know, replace me in the workforce? Mm. So, you know, how do we go about trying to find those sorts of jobs?
8: Well, it's interesting. I know someone who's in their mid-20s and had a very, very successful job in business analysis, and sort of saw the writing on the wall, had travelled around Australia, had a fabulous time, and decided to move into becoming an electrician, much to the horror of his parents, but he absolutely loves it. And I think that what you've got to look at is, what are the organisations doing where you might like to work? So I went to a presentation and it was all Chatham House rules. We couldn't share the details, but it was a very large consulting firm, and they actually calculated the digital equivalent of a full-time employee. So, for instance, if they implemented this technology, that would replace 10 full-time people, and then they still invoiced the clients for those 10 full-time people, wow. even though they were getting AI to do it. So I guess if you're the young person, you've got to say, where are the jobs going to be, and how do I develop the skills and you know, make sure that those options are available to me.
3: I think most of us have grown up in an era when, you know, you're in your secondary schooling and they said, you know, mm-hmm. you've got to continue a tertiary education. You've got to get
8: a degree,
3: some letters after your name. And I anecdotally tell the story of this person who I once spoke to, who had four kids. Two chose trades and two chose to get higher education. And he said the two who chose trades have never been out of work and are earning a very nice living. Those who went to higher degrees have been, well, out of work, in work and so forth. He said, you know, choose wisely, because it could impact your future life.
8: Oh, it makes a significant difference, and you have to make some of those economical decisions sometimes and consider alternatives. And if you leave your run a bit late, it can be a little bit scary because you realise, oh my goodness, you know, I'm too expensive for the average job and I don't want to go back to doing the basic things. So, yeah, you do need to plan. Obviously, a lot of people don't seek professional help, and professional help is available through people called career development practitioners. And we help people with their careers and help them find those opportunities that are out there that are aligned, and also help with the transition. And a lot of people assume, oh my goodness, I'm going to have to get retrained to get another degree. And that's not true either. What you can do now is little short courses. They're called micro credentials, and you can switch industries entirely just by picking up a few little short courses. And some of them are low cost or free. And, you know, that's another way to transition through. So we're in a period of very rapid change, but I don't want anybody to think there's no options. There are plenty around. You've just got to dig a little bit deeper, because most of us are taught how to do a job, not how to find a job. And they're two very different skill sets.
3: Yeah, I think you've really hit upon something there, Sue. Yeah, we're taught to do a job, not how to find a job. So you can be doing your job very well, only to find that it's coming to an end due to AI or, offshoring or one of these things. So how do we go about finding another job? So you're sort of saying, you can do these mini courses that lead you off in another direction.
8: Yeah, absolutely. And you will still have plenty of transferable skills, and it's about being able to convey that information to an employer. And I'm sure you've met plenty of employers who would rather hire for cultural fit than skills, from day one. I mean, you can always learn something on the job, but if you're just a general all-round idiot, people are not going to appreciate you. So, but if you're enthusiastic and you turn up on time and you get along with the rest of the crowd and you were maybe even referred in, I mean, you'll still have those opportunities. And the other thing that I think people need to remember, it's not just about the salary.

0: listeners that they always make sure that they build a network and they keep in touch with people, because it's very easy to become complacent and then be very anxious all of a sudden. And some of the most worried people I meet are the ones who've recently lost their job. And I even got a message last night from a 51-year-old person who is unemployed and that doesn't know how to parent anymore. I mean, this is, you know, a very serious concern.
1: Yeah.
0: And so, yeah, being able to find a job is a skill set. And the other thing that people need to remember is a job for now is perfectly fine. So, yeah, it might not be your perfect job, but if it gets you out of the house and you get a bit of income coming in, it will lead to something else. But if you are very anxious, doesn't matter how well you perform in an interview, people won't hire you. So yeah, you've got to sort of get that monkey mind off of your back.
1: Mm. So you've led me slightly down a different path here that I want to, that I want to take. Now, I liked everything you've been saying, the importance of networking and a job. So if the job does come to an end, you've still got the contacts and resources. How does this fit in with working from home? The number of people who work from home doing a really good job, but they're not in that office environment. They're not in a position where they're networking on a daily basis. Do you see the negative in that?
0: Oh, absolutely. And you can become very isolated and, again, very complacent. Now, obviously, there are online forums for people to remain connected to their fellow colleagues in the main office, wherever that might be. But also, I personally haven't had a real job, basically, since 1994. And I run a network. And so I go to that every month. I go to a number of other events on a regular basis. But I have one better than a work-from-home situation, and that's called working close to home. And so if you can snag one of those kinds of jobs, I think they're the real sweet spot, because that way you've got the advantages of not being far away. If you are working on a hybrid basis, you can still pop back to the work location. And if that is possible, that's a really lovely option. But, yeah, if you are working from home full time, you're going to have to make that effort yourself to make sure you remain connected, because I'm an introvert, believe it or not, and, you know, all of us need other humans around us. So if we haven't got it built in to our work environment, then we kind of need to make the effort to do it.
1: Great advice. Sue, great to chat. Thanks for your time today.
0: Thanks, Graham.
1: That's Sue Elson, author, educator, career development practitioner on a whole range of subjects, including working from home, AI, the fact that, what was your first job? Speaking of first jobs, Peter, what was yours?
2: Hey, good morning, Graham. Me and my brother back in the 60s, we used to sell the news on the corner of Crossroads and South Road.
1: Is that right? Yeah.
2: And after school, and then you had to wait for the traffic stop, run between the cars and sell the paper, and sometimes you made a bit because, you know, they didn't have the change.
1: Ah.
2: And then I can remember one summer we were there after school in our thongs, and it was that hot, the bitumen was melting and sticking to our shoes and our thongs. And we had to run back and get the papers, and you had to watch the traffic lights and stuff like that. And then Sunday mornings, we were at the Anzac Highway South Road selling the Sunday mail at about 8 o'clock in the morning. Right, we're 13-year-olds.
1: Wow, but, great story. So how much would you earn for a day's work?
2: I think we got back then in the 60s, I think we got about £1 a week.
1: Oh, yeah. Well, that would have been pretty good money back then.
2: Yeah, but then don't forget, you were suicide because you're in between cars and then the lights go green, so you could have tried to get back out of the road, or you could have run back into the road.
1: Yeah.
2: You know, the guys there,
1: you really needed danger money too.
2: Oh, hell yeah. You're not kidding. But look, it was an interesting experience, you know, like, to, it's just news, you know, the guy who put his hand out.
1: Oh, I remember it well.
2: Yeah, but you're running up and down the, you know, in between the line of cars, you know, and hoping that the lights don't go red or green when you're still out in the middle of the road there.
1: Oh, beautiful. Look, Peter, thanks for sharing that story with us. I really, that take me back. Remember, you're selling the papers, the new afternoon news. Do they do it with the advertiser? I don't know. But would occupational health and safety allow it now, having young kids run out between cars as they pulled up at the lights and took off? I don't think so. Best of SA is about celebrating and profiling some of the great brands in our state. Today we're celebrating Martin Rogers Jewellery. For your chance to win a $100 Visa voucher, two tickets to our Best of SA dinner at the Adelaide Oval on the 12th of June, give us a call now, 8223 0055.
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8: 10 to 12, 5AA on this rather gloomy Thursday morning. Lots of rain coming just after the weekend, I believe. And I mean, a lot of rain, certainly for South Australia anyway. Well, Kay, are you there? Kay.
9: Hello, Graham.
8: Congratulations. You have won the $100 Visa voucher.
9: What kind of a voucher
8: is it? It's a $100 Visa voucher. You can spend it on anything you like. That's thanks to Martin Rogers Jewellery. And you've got two tickets to our Best of SA dinner. What do you reckon?
9: Oh, that is absolutely fantastic. You couldn't want better. And your special, it's very special this year, apparently, your dinner.
8: Yes, it is. It's the 50th anniversary of 5AA. So special things are going to happen.
9: Were you around on 5AA?
8: Not 50 years ago. No, I was pretty well in television 50 years. Was I 50 years ago? What was I doing? You've caught me out, Kay.
9: I've got to think back too. I'm over 70, way over 70.
8: Oh, you're still a youngster then, eh?
9: Oh, thank you.
8: So you're looking forward to coming along to the dinner?
9: Absolutely. Wouldn't miss it for anything.
8: Well, I tell you what, they are great events. I've really enjoyed each one that I've gone along to, but this one is going to be super special, and they've got some very exciting things planned. So if you've been a 5AA fan for a long time, you're going to love it. You're really going to love it, Kay.
9: Oh, certainly, and meeting all you guys. So I hope you're all going to be there.
8: Oh, we'll be there. So make sure you come up and say hi.
9: I definitely will.
8: Good on you, Kay. Kay has won the $100 Visa voucher thanks to Martin Rogers Jewellery. Two tickets to our Best of SA dinner on Friday, the 12th of June at Adelaide Oval. Martin Rogers Jewellery, handcraft bespoke pieces using exceptional materials, creating timeless designs you simply won't find anywhere else. I must say, I really am getting excited about this Best of SA dinner. It is going to be bigger than huge. Speaking of first-time jobs, Mary says, first full-time job started in July 1964, secretary in an insurance company, worked with some lovely people. Next job with a packaging company for 13 years. Last job, another packaging company for 20 years. Now old and unemployed. No, you're not, Mary. You're older and unemployed. And you're so for charity. Well, that's a very worthy cause and well done. Stacey Lees just walked into the studio. Stacey, what was your first job?
10: Oh, my first job, Hungry Jack's.
8: Was it?
10: Yep.
8: Now, they say, and I've never worked in fast food, that is a great grounding. You learn a lot of things that help you right throughout the rest of your career. What was the big thing that you learned?
10: I just had a lot of fun.
8: Yeah.
10: I learned how to work with people, I guess.
8: Well, that's important, isn't it? Because that's what you're doing for the rest of your life.
10: Yeah, yeah. And also, you know, you learn about food handling and you learn a lot about procedures and following direction because in a fast food outlet like that, everything has a procedure. You know, you don't just wipe down the benches. There's three different types of spray that you use and a different rag that you use, and each one has its own rule. And when you're going and cleaning the loos, there's the procedure and you've got to tick things off.
8: You don't mess up the cleaning implements.
10: Yeah, that was the worst part.
8: Yeah, I think that is important when you think throughout life, if you have those building blocks, you know, you're not in fast food later on, but there are elements that you've learnt that, you know, stand you in good stead for later on.
10: It was great. I really enjoyed it. Made a whole heap of friends, some who I still stay in touch with on Facebook, and it was really good. And the worst part was, though, I really wanted to work out the back in the food preparation.
8: Oh, right.
10: I wanted to make the burgers, but back in my day, only the boys were allowed to do that.
8: And
10: the girls,
8: right?
10: Yeah, the girls had to be out the front handling the money and serving.
8: You were front of house. That's interesting.
10: So we weren't allowed.
8: Because I thought it would be a graduation. They'd start you off out the back cleaning up and then cooking the fries and then the burgers, and then you get out the front. But no, it didn't work like that.
10: No, and you had to do the front desk and then the drive through, and then the kids' birthday parties were my favourite. I got to dress up as either a fairy or a pirate. And
8: is that right?
10: You'd get to, you know, imaginary play all day. It was great.
8: Yeah, fantastic. My three kids, their first jobs were at Footy Park in hospitality, where they you know, deliver food and stuff and take orders and so forth. And it was a great grounding. They learnt the sort of things that you talked about.
10: Yeah.
8: And people skills. You learn
10: skills,
8: how to deal with people.
10: And as well, money management. Because the minute you start getting your own money, you think, great, what can I spend this on? And then you have to think, all right, if I want to go to the movies and buy a movie ticket and some popcorn and a drink, that'll cost me probably back then $20. So I need to do at least three shifts to have at least a 3-hour shift to have enough money to do that. If I want to splurge and get the choc top, I need a 4-hour shift. So, you know, you'd be planning how you were going to spend your money and manage it too.
8: Yeah, I think a first job is a fabulous grounding for later in life.
10: Yeah.
8: Okay, what do you got for us today?
10: Oh, I just want to keep talking about my first job.
8: How many jobs have you had off the top?
10: Quite a few. When I was in school, I would move jobs. I worked in an Italian restaurant, worked in a pharmacy, worked in a perfume store. I just liked to move. I chased the money, Graham. If I found a new business down the road that would pay me more, I'd go for that one.
8: Do you know, I never had a job between school and my first full-time job.
10: Wow.
8: Yeah. I don't know what it was. Maybe my parents closeted me away. But no, I left school, left early, didn't finish year 12. And went straight to work for the Age newspaper in the circulation department. I didn't have any lofty ambitions to be a journalist or anything like that, just sort of tying up papers and throwing them around.
10: There you go.
8: But I can tell those that had done things like you're talking about had an advantage over me. I was a babe in the woods. I was thinking, you know, what do we do here?
10: I think we're all pretty crap at our first job, weren't we? So I guess you may as well be crapper when you're 14 than 18.
8: I'll tell one story about one Will Goodings, who you may have heard of. His very first job was a shelf stacker at Foodland at Westlakes Shore. He was sacked from the job. True story.
10: For what?
8: He was a dreamer. He just sort of put the cornflakes where the Sultana brand should be and forgot which row he should be in.
10: But I can imagine when someone called him up on it, pulled him up on it, he had the most logical answer. He'd thought it through and he said, well, someone might not see the Sultana brand as much as they see the cornflakes, so I put it there, and his response would have been logical.
8: You know Will Goodings better than I do. True story. You're dead right there. He can talk his way out of anything.
10: Yeah.
8: So, yeah, back to your show. Sorry about
10: that. Anyway, no, that's fine. No, this is great. Yes, this afternoon we are going to be continuing the discussion you had about this new or extended Speedway event.
8: Yes.
10: Yeah. So we'll talk to Matt Monty from the Parklands Association about that. It sounds like the Speedway event won't have any particular impact on trees or parklands, but will it have an impact on access given it's the week before the BP Adelaide Grand Final? So we'll talk to Matt Monty about that from the Parklands Association. Tom Wren has some interesting thoughts about the State of Origin, which was on last night. We also have entertainment news with Shane A. Bassett, and it's heading into winter, so people are probably getting ready to crank open their wood-fired heater, but Asthma Australia has a bit of a warning about that, so we'll talk to them.
8: Wonderful. Good on you, Stacey.
10: Thanks,
8: Stacey
10: Graham.
8: Lee coming up this afternoon after one. Always great listening. That's it for today. Thank you so much for your company. We'll be back tomorrow. Have a great day.
1: Coming up next on Adelaide's 5AA, Cornsey chats one-on-one with some of the most interesting people around with fascinating stories. 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
2: Cloudy at 18 today with the 12 o'clock news. Good afternoon, I'm Matthew Pantelis. A search at Yunta for Gus Lamont into its third day. Police scouring creeks and waterways around the property for evidence of the four-year-old boy's disappearance and likely death. Little Gus last seen late in the day on September 27. Police will be holding a media conference in 3 hours' time to provide an update on the investigation. Another ISIS bride is facing terrorism offences, becoming the fourth woman to be charged since returning to Australia. More from federal politics reporter Nelson Scott.
18: Earlier this month, four women and nine children with links to Islamic State returned to Sydney and Melbourne after 7 years in a Syrian camp. Two of the women were charged with slavery-related offences, while a third faces terrorism charges. The trio remain in custody awaiting further court appearances. Shortly, federal police are expected to confirm the fourth ISIS bride from this cohort has also been charged. She was initially allowed to walk free when she arrived in Melbourne on May 8. This week, another 19 women and children arrived in Australia. So far, none in this group have been arrested.
19: Police have nabbed over 10,000 drivers speeding through the Adelaide Hills, Fleurieu Peninsula and the Barossa over a six-month period. 42 were 45 or more kilometres per hour above the speed limit. Of the 10,450 were on motorbikes. While the Operation Safe Hills was underway, 11 lives were lost and there were 88 serious injury crashes in the target region. The opposition is vowing to fight Labor's tax changes all the way to the next election after legislation from the budget was introduced in Parliament. Federal Politics Editor Michael Packie with more.
20: The Albanese government's contentious omnibus bill has four key parts. The legislation will abolish the 50% capital gains tax discount and link CGT to inflation. Negative gearing will be restricted to newly built properties. Opposition leader Angus Taylor argues the measures will hurt investment.
21: Come and work with us to fight these toxic taxes.
20: In a bid to wedge the coalition, the legislation also includes an ongoing $250 tax offset and allows workers to instantly claim $1,000 in expenses. Treasurer Jim Chalmers has told Parliament the combination makes the system fairer.
22: We are cutting taxes for workers and we're also making it easier to buy a first home.
20: The government admits its bill could still change as it consults with business groups over aspects of the proposed laws.
19: A nationwide Christian Freedom survey of almost 11,000 Christians has found they feel pressured to keep their religious beliefs private at work, online and in public. The index makes 42 recommendations, including for a register to document anti-Christian incidents. Lobby CEO and index co-author Michelle Pierce says it found Victoria the most restrictive state in the country for Christians, followed by the ACT. And thirdly, South Australia.
23: This is the largest and first of its kind survey, and it shows 92%, that's 9 in 10 Christians, say it's riskier today to identify as a Christian in Australia than it was 5 years ago.
19: The head of the World Health Organization has called for an immediate ceasefire in the Eastern Democratic Republic of Congo so health workers can contain the spread of Ebola, the region facing a catastrophic collision of disease and conflict with new cases outpacing efforts to contain the outbreak. About 1,000 people are showing symptoms in the most affected area in the east of the country. Donald Trump has declared he's not satisfied yet with the terms of a deal being negotiated with Iran. The US has carried out new strikes in Iran, targeting a military site described by American officials as posing a threat to US forces. The US president wants Iran says Iran wants very much to make a deal to end the war, but so far they haven't got there as the US is not satisfied with where they're at.
24: We will be either that or we'll have to just finish the job. But their Navy is gone, as I've said 1,000 times. Their Navy is gone. Their Air Force is gone. Everything's gone, and they're negotiating on fumes. But we'll see what happens. Maybe we have to go back and finish it. Maybe we don't.
19: More than $1 million worth of contraband has been seized after authorities intercepted a drone en route to a North Queensland prison. The downed drone was located by officers from the Townsville Correctional Complex earlier in the month. It contained drugs, syringes and mobile phones. Queensland police are investigating. Turning to 5AA sport, and the AFL will pay tribute to Neil Danaher starting tonight when St Kilda takes on Hawthorn at Marvel Stadium. All players to wear black armbands. A moment silence will be observed prior to each match. North Melbourne midfielder George Wardlaw has reportedly signed a 2-year contract extension to stay with the Kangaroos. In tennis, Queenslanders Kim Birrell and Adam Walton gearing up for round 2 of the French Open, as Craig Gabriel explains.
25: Kim Birrell and Adam Walton put in huge efforts with their first round matches. Both crawled out of deficits to win, and both results were big upsets. Birrell stunned 5th seed Jessica Pegula and now faces Oleksandra Olynykova, the 25-year-old Ukrainian ranked 65. Walton beats 6th seed Daniil Medvedev and will face Zachary Zvider, who beat Alexei Poprin, and Dasha Kasatkina, who won on day one 4 days ago, takes on Swiss qualifier Susan Bandecchi.
19: Queensland and New South Wales players recovering today following last night's epic Origin 1 match, which saw the Blues come from behind down 20 zip to win 22-20. Game two to be played in just under 3 weeks at the MCG. 5AA's traffic.
0: There's a crash to watch out for in Glengowrie on Morfitt Road near Stanley Street. In Wollonga, still have a car rollover on Victor Harbour Road as you're heading up Wollonga Hill. A breakdown in Unley on Unley Road northbound approaching Oxford Terrace. There's another breakdown in Brahma Lodge on Park Terrace near Main North Road and urgent electrical works in Findon on Findon Road near 5 Street. 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Adelaide's most accurate traffic on 5AA.
19: Cloudy today, 18. Showers increasing tomorrow, 19. 17 across the weekend. And showers every day from tomorrow through to Wednesday next week. Currently 16. 5AA, always Adelaide.
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3: Welcome to Conversations, everybody. The 2026 Adelaide Cabaret Festival kicks off in June, and the newly appointed artistic director joins us today, Reuben Kay. What on earth are they thinking?
4: I have no idea. I never thought this would happen. I never thought I would have a job with a title.
3: You are a renowned performer, there's no doubt about that. But when did the idea of actually being a convener of talent and bringing it all together, when did that pop up?
4: It's actually sort of where I started, because when I first started performing as Reuben Kay, as this entity, it was as a host in burlesque and cabaret shows, and that was collating talent, making lineups. So in a way, I think I've been doing this all my life. I've just never found a way to get superannuation out of it until now.
3: Well, who identified this talent of yours?
4: I think my parents in a way knew, because I was sort of fed a diet of Marx Brothers, Danny Kaye, like proper old vaudevillian stuff. And that's all episodic. It's all this act. Then we'll slot this thing in here. We'll slot this thing in here. It's all jigsaw puzzles. And as I grew up and started performing in burlesque shows and cabaret shows and making it all just sort of organically happened.
3: You adopted the stage name Kay. Was it a tribute to Danny Kaye, or was it the fact
4: that... No, it absolutely was.
3: Tell us about what impressed you. You're too young really to have seen too much of him.
4: Thank you so much.
3: Well, you are. I mean, you're only 40-odd, and he's sort of a baby boomer's entertainer, I would have thought.
4: Yeah, I think my mum was really intent on raising a 40-year-old homosexual from birth. So she just fed me so much old cinema, including Danny Kaye, who was this amazing entertainer, if anyone doesn't know, worth looking up, The Secret Life of Walter Mitty, The Court Jester, and all of his variety show appearances. Just delightful, witty, funny, but not afraid to be a clown. The movie The Court Jester really took my eye as a kid growing up. And he does this amazing patter song about what it is to be an entertainer. And it's meant to be set in, I think, medieval times. It's a Robin Hood story, essentially. But it's being done like it was in the 70s. It's got Angela Lansbury in her very first role. It's got Basil Rathbone. And he just, I don't know, something about it sparked my interest as a kid. And so I've always had this love of Danny Kaye. And when I started getting into like the spotlight, I thought, oh, my last name, Krum, K-R-U-M, isn't really that showbiz. I mean, it's German for bent or crooked, which is kind of perfect. But it didn't sing. So I thought, I'll give it an adjustment. I also have some sort of separation between my personal life and my professional life.
3: Your family history is, to me, fascinating. I mean, your mum and dad obviously had artistic talent. Can you tell us about your mum and dad? And then we'll talk about your grandparents as well, if you can.
4: Yeah, sure.
3: That.
4: I've got family on my dad's family is Russian and my mum's family is German. And my mum's side, or my dad's side, is a little more straightforward. Nonetheless impressive, but a bit more straightforward. My grandmother and my grandfather, he was a real sort of aesthete. He was an artistic guy, but they found themselves working in the labor camps building railroads for Stalin. And he was the quartermaster. And my grandmother was this 6-foot-tall, busty, really a brilliant, fantastic, charismatic woman. And she walked up to this short Polish guy. My grandfather went, I want to eat. You're the quartermaster. Marry me and we'll have a bigger room. They'll give us a bigger living quarters.
3: Really? That's the story?
4: And he went, I don't know you. I'm not going to marry you. And she went, fine, look at me, look at you. I'll find someone. And then she turned around and he went, I'll marry you.
3: It was like that.
4: That was as far as the way my dad tells it, it was okay. And having never met my grandfather but grown up with my grandmother, because my grandfather died before I was born, I absolutely believe that story. She really? Was a real character. She was never without all of her jewelry on at once. She painted, she sang. She was deemed like a witch in her village to relieve curses off people, and she'd make her own cherry brandy, which could have been used as brake fluid. Just a fantastic woman, really brilliant, really full of life. And they left Russia, escaped post-war Warsaw, which was like just a frontier town, and then moved to Paris, where my dad was born, and then came to Australia and settled in Kew. And my mum's side of the family is a bit more, it's a bit darker, but a little less, a bit more dramatic as well. My grandfather and my grandmother escaped Leipzig in the war and came to Australia on the Genera ships, which were two boats that took war refugees of Jews, but also Nazi sympathizers. And one of those ships got sunk by a Japanese sub, I think, and the one my grandfather was on did not. And on that boat was also Mirka Mora, who was an artist who changed the face of Melbourne's art scene, but also Helmut Newton, the photographer. They landed, and my grandfather met my grandmother, I think, in Tatura, which is an internment camp. All the refugees got sent to, as if coming from the war wasn't enough, you then have to go to an internment camp. And then they settled in Australia, but then when the war was over and communism took hold, they defected to East Berlin. They moved back to East Berlin.
3: Really?
4: I think they're the only people who defected to East Berlin. Oh, and my mum was born in England on the passage over, on the way over. And then my mum...
3: So many questions. How did she get back to Australia?
4: So my grandmother, the marriage was crumbling.
3: Oh, okay.
4: My grandmother and my grandfather. And she had another child. She had a son. My mum had a brother called Helmut. And my grandmother, Elfrieda, basically was so desperate to leave the marriage. We have the paperwork that suggests that she researched what it would take to take both children, one child and no children. And she took my mum and she left my uncle behind, and she came to Australia and set up a dressmaking shop in Collins Street, in what is now the Paris end of Collins Street, and was a dressmaker and a couturier. But my grandfather put my uncle in an orphanage and shacked up with his secretary, who had two kids of her own. So he just replaced his family. And he ended up becoming quite high up in the diplomatic corps and the Stasi in East Germany. And the uncle, Helmut, ended up becoming a musical comedian, a clown, and eventually a bank robber.
3: There's so many questions there.
4: It's such a crazy story. I did a whole show about it the year before, about it.
3: Did you meet Uncle Helmut?
4: I met Helmut once when I was like a child, like a toddler, and my memory is just this amazing smiling mustache. But my mum said he was such a sad and damaged man, but when he played with kids, when he was with me, it was like, oh, he totally changed. He barely spoke any English, but he had all these magic tricks. And when he died, he killed himself in a bank heist in West Berlin. I don't know. We don't know the reasons why. But in my mind, I think there was an element of him that couldn't take the idea of being in another prison. Like, he was in the prison of East Berlin. He was in actual prison in East Berlin. And then the idea of being sent back to anywhere, being confined anywhere, he was just like, I'm out.
3: We need to take a break. You don't mind me pursuing it, because we will talk about the Cabaret Festival. There's no doubt about that. We are talking to Reuben Kay, who is the newly appointed Artistic Director of the Adelaide Cabaret Festival, who's got a family history that is as entertaining and as fascinating as any stage show. Back after the break, folks.
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3: My guest in conversation is Reuben Kay. Real name is Reuben Crom, which is a really interesting story as well. As if you just tuned in, Reuben was telling us about his family history, his grandparents and uncle, and eventually how they, or his parents, came to be in Australia. So as you're growing up, Reuben, are you regaled with the stories of your family's history? Is it part of you? Or
4: no, I had to do a lot of digging and asking, because I think when you hear these things from distance, they sound fantastical, fabulous, exciting. They feel semi-fiction because of the distance. But I think for the people involved, for my parents, all this stuff is quite painful. And maybe there's a bit of shame in it. And I think as parents, you want to protect your kids. So they didn't really talk to me about this until when my dad got sick and I really started to investigate my family history and want to know more. You know, there's nothing like a deadline or a timeline, a deadline to make you go, oh, I think I regret not knowing more about my family.
3: Your dad was a sculptor. That's an artistic pursuit. Is it a way of making a living these days or those days?
4: No, my dad never really was able to make a living from it. And I think that's one of the reasons why when I said I want to be a performer, they balked. They were really trepidatious about it. They were scared. I remember one time I came off stage. Dad was always obsessed that I had a backup, that I had to have a backup. Yep. And I think one day I came off stage, he'd seen me perform at the Hamburg State Opera. And I came off stage and his first words were, "You've still got bartending to go back to if this doesn't work out, right?" And I remember being so mad and so upset and feeling so misunderstood. And the luxury of distance. I look back and go, no, that was just Dad wanting to make sure I was okay.
3: Yeah, but it's theatre's like that, though. It's up and down, surely. He would be you'd have every right to be concerned about his son.
4: Well, 100% it's up and down. It's up and down. But people make livings out of being on stage all day. And I guess as a kid, I was full of the, I'm going to make it. How dare you? You know that thing of like, and I struggle with this now, where advice feels like criticism and care feels like criticism, especially from a parent.
3: Okay. And your mum was a filmmaker.
4: Yes.
3: So who was the major breadwinner of the family?
4: Mum was the major breadwinner. Dad was more a stay-at-home dad. He really enjoyed being a parent. Well, I say that. I think what Dad really enjoyed was being able to be a kid with me and my brother. And that's what made him such a great parent. But it meant that my mum was the breadwinner and also had to be the disciplinarian, which I don't think is fair. And I think that's one of the reasons that the marriage fell apart. But to their credit, I think my mum and my dad said, look, we might have screwed up the marriage, but we're not going to screw up the parenting. And even through the divorce, they were amazing parents and maintained a friendship after the marriage.
3: What age were you when the marriage broke up?
4: I think around about 8. Like that thing of like not being old enough to comprehend what's happening, but knowing that something was drastically different. And not really liking that at all.
3: Who did you live with?
4: We lived with Mum. We saw Dad had a custody arrangement every two weeks. We'd swap over for weekends and things like that.
3: You were obviously a sensitive kid, I would imagine, sensitive, talented. And I've read about, you know, how tough school was for you. But can you take us back to those days?
4: Sure. I think I was raised in this, you know, a kid who likes Danny Kaye and musicals doesn't really fit in 1990s.
3: Can I interrupt there? Yeah. I love Danny Kaye, and I think most of our, well, maybe because we're so much older, but we love Danny Kaye as a
4: performer. In 1990s kids, they don't know who Danny Kaye is. They don't know who the Marx Brothers are. Right. And so I was getting pretty badly bullied through primary school and high school. It was really pretty shitty. I had to be sent to hospital. I had my face stitched up a couple of times. But what compounded the offence, I think, was not just that I was this flamboyant kid and everyone's there bullying me, calling me gay, all those things, but that I didn't shy away from it, that even though I didn't know what was happening at the time, I didn't realise that I was yet to come out, do you know what I mean? I didn't shy away from conflict, and whatever they called me, I could come back with wit, with comedy. And I could really, this is the big sin, make the teacher laugh in the moment of that. And if you just call a kid gay and everyone goes, oh yeah, you've got a power, that's a checkmate. And then this kid comes back with some witty retort that the room just gets floored by and the teacher laughs at you. So I was already using humor and wit as an armor, as a defense mechanism throughout most of my schooling. And I think that was in many ways like the rehearsal room.
3: There's always a teacher, though, and just about everyone I speak to who's talented and done something, there's a teacher there who's understanding, who empowers you. Did you have that, or did you feel you were fighting against the system the whole time?
4: I had one or two teachers when I was growing up who I think were ahead of the game. They looked at me and went, we know what's going to happen here. We know what this is. And that's really invaluable. And I think in many ways, some teachers were like the first idea of a safe space in my life, especially in the school system. But for the most part, my school had no concept of how to deal with a gay kid. I was the only gay kid in my entire school that was publicly visible. Even when I came out, and I came out at 14, because I was like, well, everyone's calling me this. Who cares? I'm getting beaten up every day. Who cares?
3: What were your parents saying about this?
4: Oh, they were trying everything. They knew what was going on. They were trying to talk to the school. The school essentially just said, well, Ruben, you need to tone down your behavior. Because it was easier to localize the effort, I think, rather than deal with the everything. But also sort of we had a careers advisor who was a very visible lesbian, and the vice principal was saying to her, you can't bring any of that LGBT crap into the school. You can't tell kids there's any, like, they sent me to a chaplain. What's the chaplain going to say to me?
3: What did he say?
4: He had no useful advice at all. He sort of skirted around issues because, of course, he has to view everything through his faith-based lens, which isn't necessarily the most helpful thing. It can be, but he was just well-intentioned but fundamentally ornamental is what I would say.
3: Well, I think things are different now. What is your advice now from where you can look down and observe and look back? What advice do you give a young person in a similar predicament?
4: Immediately, I kind of think what I have to say is irrelevant because when I have gone into the schools, most school systems, I now, as an adult, I see such a drastic change in policy, but also public attitudes, teachers' capability and understanding, but also student attitudes. And I look at it with a sense of pride, but also a little bit of resentment of what I had to go through for this to then get there, and perhaps a little bit of grief because I have to mourn the things that I never had. Like I couldn't go to my school formal because I got told I was going to be killed if I was going to go. So I missed out on all these little rituals. Or some of them I didn't even permit myself to have because I perceived the danger was too great as well.
3: There is some delightful vision of you fully dressed in drag, speaking to little kids. I think it's in England. And the perception that they have of this guy dressed in drag is interesting. What did you make of that?
4: I was really shocked at that. We discussed what we were going to do with Channel 4. But honestly, it was, okay, rock up. Here are the kids. The parents are watching. Here are the cameras. I had a child psychologist in an earpiece here chatting to me just because you have to be very careful when you're dealing with kids, of course. And the remit was for us specifically, we didn't want to raise any issues. We wanted them to ask questions. They had to lead. And I just had to respond to the questions. But I couldn't introduce new topics, which I was like, this is really interesting, really challenging, fantastic. Put them in the driver's seat. And these kids blew us away.
3: So they're about 8 to 10 years old, they were.
4: 8 to 10 years old. Yeah. Ironically, about the time when my parents were divorcing, I was interviewing these kids in heels, in these tiny little chairs in this classroom. And it was the first time I'd been in like a school classroom, I think, in a very long time. And the kids were just, as kids are, they were funny and they were curious. And they were sometimes brutal. This one girl said she thought my outfit was too much. I was like, this is the most minimalist thing I've ever done.
3: It was actually a bit much. We need to take a break. Reuben Kay is my guest, folks, artistic director of the Adelaide Cabaret Festival. We will talk about it, but aren't you finding his life so interesting? Back shortly.
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3: Welcome back to Conversations, everybody. Or if you've just tuned in, we're chatting with Reuben Kay, who's the Artistic Director of the Adelaide Cabaret Festival. His life, his early life, is interesting, difficult. An amazing artistic family who had to, grandparents had to escape from Europe post-war. One side of his grandparents went back, actually, but eventually settled in Melbourne and raised in Melbourne. Difficult time as a child growing up, you know, obviously coming out when he was gay at 14. But you survived school. When you leave school, what ambition is there?
4: I think I walked into school knowing deep down that I was going to be a performer, and that gave me this little anarchy mindset. So I walked in going, oh, well, I don't really need anything that this place has to give me. In terms of its marks, any metric it has for success is not my metric for success, which is one of the things that kept me going through school and schooling, all schooling, in fact. It was some advice from my mum, which was school is just something you have to survive until you get out into the real world and meet real people. Everyone thinks that school is the center of your universe when you're in it, but when you're in the real world, no one gives a crap where you went to school or what your marks were or what subjects you did.
3: Some people do.
4: Yeah, but come
3: some,
4: on.
3: And I'm with you, but some people do it. So the,
4: I know, but can you imagine being a 40-year-old and asking someone, where did you go to school? Oh, my God, you don't want to be at a dinner party with those people. But I left school and everyone said, you've got to get into a course. I couldn't really be bothered applying anywhere. I got into a TAFE course, a diploma course in TAFE for a small company in community management at Swinburne. Which was this great generalist course about how to start a small theatre company. And it gave you a little sample of each of the things, like how to do a business plan, how to do your taxes, how to do lighting, how to do stage management, how to act, how to sing, how to dance, how to make costumes, all of the things that you would need if you were going to start a small theatre company. Started by some of the people who built the Pram Factory. I think it's a really great course, but I was just not ready to be in a scholastic environment again, and I wasn't interested in anything that wasn't my laser, within my laser focus. So about 6 months in, they said, look, you're fine, you're getting all the marks and stuff, but behavior wise, it's not really working out. Would you, we think you should probably leave.
3: Was that, you got expelled?
4: Well, they tried, and then I said, oh, give me 2 weeks, and I pulled my bootstraps up, and
3: What sort of disruptive behavior are they talking about?
4: Oh, like just not showing up or falling asleep in class or deliberately poking fun at things that I thought was stupid. Very, like, infantile but nonetheless amusing stuff. And then I shaped up and I gave them 2 weeks of really great behavior to prove that I could. And they went, oh, this is lovely. If you behave like this, you can stay. And I went, no, I'm going to leave, which is such a petulant thing to do. But I was 19. And then I got into the VCA. I bummed around for 6 months. And then I got into the Victorian College of the Arts musical theatre program, graduated from that, went out into the world and started. We had a teacher in that course who said, you can't just be at the mercy of the audition. You have to have agency. You've got to be able to make your own work. And I really flourished in that module of making my own work and making a 10-minute cabaret bit. And from then on, it was the first time in a performing environment that I think I felt the same rush as spitting jokes back at people. It was like, oh, I'm in the audience. I'm in the ring. As opposed to other theatre for me sometimes feels a bit, the fourth wall is neutering.
3: So like, are you a comedian? If I'm asked, What do you do?
4: Yeah,
3: I mean, apart from now, you're an artistic director, of course. But you know, in that time,
4: I don't even know if I'm an artistic director yet. The festival hasn't happened. I've always said everyone else is going to rush to define you, and people have always rushed to define me, even in primary school, high school. They tried to tell me who I was, so I don't even think about it anymore. I just let other people worry about the taxonomy.
3: Is it important? Do you have to make people laugh? I think for me, I do.
4: Yeah, I think I do. Laughter is like an instinctive, like joyous reaction. It's shock. It's awe. It's love. It's revolution. Kind of, you know.
3: Well, that's part of the title of this year's cabaret. But we'll get back to that. I read a quote. You said the best comedy comes from anger. And my favourite comedians are the ones who are angry about something. Well, I contemplated that sentence, and I think the funniest guy in Adelaide is Matt Gilbertson. If you said, I don't see any anger in his performance.
4: I think Matt's ability to sit in a room with people of real power and just skewer and twist like that. I mean, it doesn't have to be outward anger, right? I'm not saying you have to be angry. Yeah, there has to be something that you want to change in the world, and you have to be steely in that resolve. And I think Matt does that brilliantly.
3: Yeah, he takes something out of everybody.
4: Absolutely. Yeah. It's about suddenly Matt equalizes the playing field. Everyone gets chopped down to their knees with Matt, but he does it lovingly. But that doesn't mean there's not, I don't know, a seed of like, okay, go on. How much can you take?
3: Yeah, well, it's fair enough. Now your point, when you put it like that. Anyway, your brother says you should move to London.
4: I wasn't getting work. I couldn't get a gig for love or money. And Sam said, look, you're unemployed in Melbourne. You might as well be unemployed in London.
3: And what was so, that like? Were you?
4: I loved it. I had a great time in London. I was there for 10 years. I landed and pretty much landed straight into work and started working in musicals. And then in a fallow period, I was working as a bartender. I was living in a bus in Stepney Way that was parked outside a pub that my mates were squatting in. It just had wooden floors, a mattress, and one power board that was connected via an extension cord over the outer window of the bus to the balcony to the pub, which at night time or any inclement weather, I had to unplug and wrap in a towel so it didn't short circuit. It was just near Brick Lane, and it was 40 quid a week. And I had to padlock it up from the inside when I was in it because it was on the street and people would just bang on it and walk in. And it was great. And I was working as a butler in like the members clubs in Pall Mall.
3: A butler?
4: Yeah, full white gloves, grey morning suit, silver service.
3: Don't you have to go to butler school to get a job like that?
4: No. No, they make you think you do, but no. I was faking it. I was doing what I've done my whole career, which is bullshitting. And I was doing musicals on the side as well as the butlering, and then I saw a cabaret show, and I realized there was this network of cabaret and burlesque, and I saw the host, and the host just had to look good, sing songs and talk shit. And I was like, I could do that. So I started looking at all the hosts who were working, and I looked at what was missing or where the gap was in the market. I was like, okay, well, this person's got this part down. This person's got this style down. This person does this. What's missing? What am I? And then I slowly started to work and create the character. And
3: what were you? What did you identify that you could be?
4: I clocked that the trend was for dark and glamorous, right? Everyone was dark and mysterious, and or someone's beautiful and dark and aloof, but no one was funny, uproarious, like energy. No one was anarchic. Everyone was trying to be cabaret sophisticated. And I'm like, well, that's not me inherently. I'm still this scrappy, weird kid who just loves old vaudeville routines, you know, and like still listens to Michelle Schacht, you know, or Marianne Faithfull. So I'm going to be that, and I'm going to look fabulous, but still be rough as guts. And I'll be Australian, and that'll have a point of difference. and I can sing. So I'm going to make sure every number I do is a barnstormer instead of soft cabaret, sophisticated cabaret numbers that are amusing, which have their role. I was going to make every song I sing is going to be a showstopper.
3: But you must have one. What's the song? What's the song that never fails?
4: Oh, for me, it's Sailor Boys. Sailor Boys by...
3: I've never heard of it.
4: By Charles Aznavour, written for his daughter. But also I used to do this beautiful, I still do it sometimes, a beautiful cover of Land Down Under. Because it's in a minor key, it sounds so mournful and beautiful when it's slowed down. So it doesn't matter if the piano player's got lead for fingers. Just about these playing that softly is gorgeous. And if they're a good pianist or a good musician, it's better. And the lyrics of that song are so gay.
3: Land Down Under.
4: Land Down Under?
3: No.
4: I met a man from Brussels, 6'4", full of muscles. He just smiled and gave me a Vegemite sandwich.
3: When you put it like that. But there's a girl in it as well.
4: There's a girl and she just smiled and gave me breakfast. it's so full of innuendo if you just twist the delivery.
3: Lying in a den in Bombay. What's he doing there?
4: Oh, yeah. Lying in a den in Bombay with a slack jaw. Not much to say.
3: Ruben Kay is my guest.
4: Are you trying to tempt me?
3: We will talk about the festival back after the break.
5: Time to put the spotlight on SA's amazing business.
3: A girl in it as well.
4: There's a girl and she just smiled and gave me breakfast. it's so full of innuendo if you just twist the delivery.
3: Lying in a den in Bombay. What's he doing there?
4: Oh, yeah. Lying in a den in Bombay with a slack jaw. Not much to say.
3: Ruben Kay is my guest.
4: Are you trying to

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9: Reuben Kay is my guest. He's the artistic director of the Adelaide Festival coming up in June. And there's a flaw in the opening night, Reuben. I don't know whether you've recognised it.
10: No. What is it?
9: It's at Festival Theatre, which is the newly developed one, which I can't wait to see. But it's the same night as the Crows are playing Geelong at Adelaide Oval.
10: We know this flaw. I'm devastated because I wanted to walk in being carried by some of the Adelaide Crows.
9: But apart from that, they approach you to be the Adelaide Artistic Director of the Adelaide Festival, the Artistic Director. Well, how do they offer you the job? How does that happen?
10: Oh, it's never an offer, is it? They call up and say, oh, could we have a conversation? Which is such a lovely term. Would you be interested in having a conversation about this? And then, of course, my brain goes to, right, I know the things I can do. I'm pretty confident in that. The things I can't do is all of the boring stuff of this job. Do I have the patience to sit in Zoom meetings and Teams meetings and phone calls? And do I have the patience to sit in boardrooms and discuss all of the logistics stuff? And I just sort of went, you know what? I think it's worth it. I think it's worth the pain of sitting through and connecting and waiting for people to join a Teams meeting or a Zoom meeting. It's worth it for what you get to create.
9: We had to wait for you to join this one.
10: Yes, you've got me. You've got me. But then again, if you're going to try and get a cabaret performer to be alive and cognizant at 10 a.m., then you've created a rod for your own back.
9: Anyway, so is it like a kid in a lolly shop with all these?
10: It is a little bit. It is because you have the world at your disposal in terms of acts you can call. And I've been working internationally with cabaret artists of all different calibers. And so I was able to just go, oh, who? Who do I want? What's my
9: job? I'm fast tracking this. So they give you the job. Who's the first

0: Who's number one? Who's your first choice?
1: My first choice, one of my first choices was actually David Mills. David Mills in this cabaret festival, he's an American comedian and singer who I have worked with in London, and I love him. He puts the world right on the razor's edge. He says things that you just go, oh, I don't know if you're allowed to say that, but he does it with so much charm and grace. And then he just sings these gorgeous numbers and breaks your heart. I think the late night banquet room is a fantastic place to start actually for the festival, because for me, that's really where I started in the festival. I've been doing this festival as a performer almost since 2015, on and off. And the banquet room, it becomes this congregating space late night where you go in and it's a tasting platter of next week's festival and this week's festival. And everyone's getting up and just doing random, fantastic bits. And I knew I wanted each weekend to have their identity. So Tina Del Twist, Gillian Cosgrove, and Frankie McNair are three amazing performers who host those nights in their own crazy way. Gillian Cosgrove has, it's called There's Nothing Like a Game, in which the audience is encouraged to play outrageous games with her. One of them was a laser tag game to Liza Minnelli songs called Liza Minnelli. Just dumb, stupid, good fun.
0: How does that work? Laser tag.
1: Oh, you have to go and see. You absolutely have to go and see. And the best part is, if you don't feel like joining in, you don't have to. Sit down and watch the craziness erupt. Last year, me and Virginia Gay were sprinting across the room with champagne glasses to tables, like some sort of mad beep test from PE. Tina Del Twist is a faded showbiz icon who's just at the stage of intoxication where she's about to either give the performance of her life or expire on stage. Each night in the banquet room is just pure cabaret anarchy and comedy gold.
0: But of course, there's individual acts.
1: Oh yeah. I mean,
0: There's lots of them.
1: people like Natalie Gamsu with her show of voice, like Shrapnel. Natalie Gamsu's been working on stage in solo shows and musical theatre for decades, and just has this voice that I could cut through glass, but at the same time melt you like butter. And she's lived so many brilliant lives. Ursula Jovich is doing a full Nina Simone show where she's singing the great songs of Nina Simone.
0: Yeah, well, I saw that. I was interested in that because we had Lisa Simone
1: Oh, I know. What, isn't she fantastic?
0: last year. She was too. I thought, how do you compare those two?
1: I
0: Did
1: don't think we
0: you
1: have.
0: contemplate that?
1: No, I was on stage with Lisa Simone at the Brisbane, at QPAC, at the Brisbane Concert Hall. And Lisa would love to come back to the Cabaret Festival. I was like, you've done it, babe. I'm sorry, but I can't have you back the second year. But Ursula, I'm a huge Ursula Jovich fan. Ursula Jovich is just one of those amazing Australian artists who I don't understand why they're not a superstar. So they're bringing their Nina Simone show, her Nina Simone show, which discusses and dissects some of the activism that is present in Nina Simone's life. Lisa's show is a beautiful delivery of Nina's music, but sort of done from a family lens, like she's her daughter. Here's Ursula sort of reinventing, reinterpreting, but also dissecting Nina's life from a slightly more objective angle. I think they're very different offerings.
0: It was a tough life in the end, I think, when she obviously almost had to escape to Liberia, basically vilified because of her activism. Hang on, I'm sounding like a know-all,
1: No, that's the best part. We should celebrate the know-alls, celebrate the people who have the expertise.
0: but we get a bit more earthy because we've got a few like Sarah McLeod.
1: I know.
0: We love Sarah McLeod
1: She's a
0: because
1: rock and roll icon.
0: she's a rock chick, isn't she?
1: Yeah, she actually is. And also for me, cabaret is punk, because cabaret is social commentary, music, and storytelling. And that's sort of the tenets of punk if you just add electric music. And the Super Jesus is just an Australian gold standard band. Sarah is so talented. I think she's got bigger balls than most men out there. And we're really, what can you say? It's Sarah McLeod. It's Sarah McLeod. And I think alongside her is someone like Mahalia Barnes, who is singing the soundtrack to The Rose, but also other Janis Joplin songs. Another woman who has this amazing blend of rock, soul, and gospel.
0: So Mahalia is Jimmy and Jane's a daughter, and yes. definitely has that rock and roll spirit.
1: 100%. And then she is also going to be performing in What's the Buzz, which is the cast of Jesus Christ Superstar, which never came to Adelaide. It never came to Adelaide. We toured the whole country and we never came to Adelaide because the festival centre was being renovated.
0: Wasn't it the Memorial Drive?
1: No. The production that we just did that just toured last year.
0: Oh, last year.
1: Last year.
0: I'm talking 50 years ago.
1: I don't think I was in that production. I'm so sorry. I don't know how I skipped that. No, Mahalia Barnes and myself and Michael Painter and Javon King were in the production of Jesus Christ Superstar that toured to every city and was just a sellout, five-star smash hit. It never came to Adelaide, and I was really determined that Adelaide should get to see this show instead of having to travel to another city. So we're bringing that show, we're seeing all the hits of the show and talking about all the stories and gossip from backstage for one night in the Festival Theatre.
0: Was there anybody that you really wanted who couldn't do it or wouldn't do it?
1: There were a couple of people who couldn't do it because of just scheduling. Just scheduling. I really wanted Sasha Velour, who's this amazing artist from America. The wish list of who I wanted is almost as long as the list of icons who we got. But, you know, that's the part of programming a festival.
0: You're renowned for your pushing the envelope.
1: Well, you don't want to bite the hand of fees. You just want to get a bit of lipstick on it.
0: I understand that. Do you feel you have to tone down a little bit now? You've got this prestigious position. Are you still going to be pushing the envelope?
1: No, I'm still going to be pushing the envelope. I think if you hire Ruben Kay, you hire Ruben Kay. There are some small bits where you go, well, I'm not a maniac. I can understand the difference between a festival gala and a show at the Metro or a show at the Adelaide Fringe, you know. But at the same point, I'm not going to be muzzled or anything. But also, I don't think the Adelaide Cabaret Festival would be staying true to its values if it did want to muzzle the artistic director in any way. Part of cabaret is being outspoken, saying the stuff we're all thinking. That's the art form. And to their credit, they haven't asked me to tone down.
0: Did they not?
1: Celebrated. No.
0: Did they not? Did they want an outline of what you've had planned?
1: That's part of the job. They go, we have to know what you're doing. You can't just wing it. But when I said, great, I want to have Popo Moko and Dylan Adler in, they were like, who? Okay, great. So Popo Moko are a Melbourne comedy quartet of women who, I don't know, they're unashamed. They could be something from New York 80s downtown performance art scene. They could be something from 1930s Berlin, or they could be something from, like, they're like Big Girl's Blouse. if you remember Big Girl's Blouse with Maggie Sabansky and Gina Riley, they're like their younger days when they were really like outrageous and punk and fun. And they're just anarchy. So they're doing a full retrospective of their last 10 years called Best Bits. Dylan Adler in a house of Dylan. Dylan Adler is an American, Japanese, Jewish, gay, ex-gymnast, classically trained pianist who toured the Bible Belt. And this show is all about that journey.
0: It sounds like it's going to be a great show, Ruben. It's titled Delicious Revolution.
1: Yes, the festival is Delicious Revolution because that's what cabaret is. Cabaret is this seductive blend of revolution, but also, you know, hedonism, and especially South Australia. It has such an amazing food and wine culture. You have to be able to make something, you have to give them something easy to swallow.
0: So the biggest dilemma we have is whether we go to the opening of the festival on June the 4th or the Crows Geelong match at Adelaide Oval. Big choice. We know where you will be, Ruben.
1: Yeah, you do.
0: Thank you so much for your time.
1: It's an absolute pleasure. Thanks for having me.
0: Ruben Kay, the Artistic Director of the Adelaide Cabaret Festival. Thanks for joining us, folks.
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9: Cloudy and 18 today with the 1 o'clock news. Good afternoon, I'm Matthew Pantelis. Police will be at Oak Park Station at Yunta again today as they continue their investigation into the disappearance of 4-year-old Gus Lamont. And they'll be giving an update on the case after 3 days of searching in 2 hours from now. Task Force Horizon members have been searching around creeks and waterways on the large sheep station over this particular search, with major crime detective and Star Group officers involved. Hannah Ford from 7 News says Gus's maternal grandparents remain at the property.
10: We have not seen them at all, no. They are very much keeping to themselves. And from what we understand, they're obviously only communicating through their lawyers to police. I understand that they're not even speaking to police directly during this search. And obviously that's probably due to recent developments when police declared this a major crime only back in February and declared that they had a suspect. And that is when the landscape changed.
9: A fourth ISIS bride has been charged with terror-related offences. The 34-year-old woman, not a part of the highly published group that recently returned. Instead, she arrived quietly in September last year and is now scheduled to face the Melbourne Magistrates Court later today. AFP Deputy Commissioner Hilda Syrek says she faces a hefty prison term if found guilty.
11: She will face charges of entering or remaining in a declared area and being a member of a terrorist organisation. Both offences carry a maximum penalty of 10 years imprisonment. It will be alleged the woman travelled to Syria between 2013 and 2014 to join ISIS.
9: The US has launched fresh strikes in Iran just hours after the President Donald Trump declared he's not happy with the current peace deal. An American official says the strike targeted a site which posed a threat to US forces and the Strait of Hormuz. Labor's tax changes will face a parliamentary inquiry after the federal government introduced new legislation into parliament. The proposed laws will see the capital gains tax discount and negative gearing concessions reined in. The bill also includes a $250 tax offset and allows workers to claim $1,000 in expenses. Opposition leader Angus Taylor argues the legislation is flawed and could see investors flee the Australian market.
12: The arrogance of this government and this Prime Minister to not take this to an election, to not give it proper scrutiny, to not allow people to actually look at it, and to not explain to people how it's all going to work, I've never seen anything like it. It's a disgrace.
9: The federal government is suing 3M for more than $2 billion to recover significant past and future contamination expenses. The lawsuit relates to the use of the company's firefighting foams. The government arguing the manufacturer withheld and misrepresented the effects of PFAS substances. 160 aged care beds will be built in a new Helping Hand development at North Adelaide, which has attracted state government sponsorship as essential infrastructure. It's the first time the power's been used for an aged care development. Under the changes, if the planning minister is satisfied the project meets the necessary criteria, he can sign off on it. Public consultation still needs to occur, and the Planning Commission will also have input, but Health Minister Blair Boyer says more aged care is desperately needed.
13: We've got something like 350 of those older South Australians who are stuck in a metro hospital bed who don't need to be there. They don't want to be there, but they're only there because we can't find them a residential aged care bed. So the impact that has on bed block and the way that all flows into ramping and affecting ramping is pretty full on.
9: Investigations are underway at a Queensland prison after staff intercepted a drone packed with illicit drugs. Lachlan Gray with the details.
14: Queensland Corrective Services have foiled an attempt to bring more than $1 million of contraband into Townsville Correctional Complex by air. The drone was located by QCS officers earlier this month, with initial examinations revealing contents including prohibited drugs, syringes and a mobile phone. QCS officers moved quickly to secure the device and its contents before contacting police. A joint investigation has been launched, with guilty parties facing up to 2 years imprisonment for attempting to operate a drone over correctional facilities.
9: 5AA Sport and Adelaide's players training as they begin looking ahead to next Thursday night's blockbuster clash against Geelong at home. The Crows enter the weekend's bye in seventh spot, but if results fall one way, they could be outside the top 10 by the end of the round. Port also has the bye, but is having a quiet day today. Round 12 gets underway tonight. St Kilda host Hawthorn. You can, of course, hear the action right here on 5AA. Essendon interim coach Dean Solomon adamant he won't consider the permanent job during the season. The Bombers looking for a long-term replacement for Brad Scott. James Hurd declaring his intention for the role. Solomon saying the full-time job isn't top of his mind.
15: I want him to consider why I'm doing this job. I think it's really the wrong thing to do for me to even entertain any thoughts in around that. I've got a knuckle down. My last 48 hours has been chaos. My heart is with these players and these staff members. If I'm thinking about something else that's about me, potentially about me, it's just the wrong thing to do.
9: And Brisbane has copped a big injury blow, with veteran defender Dane Zorko set to miss a further 6 weeks with a quad injury. The 37-year-old has missed the Lions' last two matches. Having a look at the roads around Adelaide now.
16: 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Take care as you're driving past. In Unley, works on Greenhill Road outbound near King William Road. Speed back to 40 km past that. Also works underway in Parry Hills West on Bridge Road near Somerset Road. Speed back to 40 in both directions. 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Adelaide's most accurate traffic on 5AA.
9: Cloudy this afternoon, 18. Showers increasing tomorrow, 19. And wet across the weekend. In fact, every day through to Wednesday next week. A top of 17 for Saturday and Sunday. Currently, it's almost 17. 5AA, always Adelaide.
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17: Good afternoon to you and happy Thursday. It's the 28th of May and I'm Stacey with you through until 4 o'clock this afternoon. How's your day been so far? I hope you've had a lovely morning and lunchtime. And I hope you'll accompany me throughout the afternoon for some very fun discussions, I hope, and some serious ones. But lots for you to get involved in. Firstly, we'll start by talking about Now, this might sound strange, but we will talk about the state of origin last night. New South Wales and Queensland played their first of three big rugby league matches. And the reason I want to talk about it is because Tom Wren, you know him well, you hear him on the station, you see him on Nine News at night. He's got some really interesting thoughts and comparisons between the NRL state of origin and what the AFL's trying to do with state of origin. So we'll talk to Rennie about that. And as always, I'd love your thoughts because I know that South Australia is an AFL city, an AFL state. But I think when it comes to the state of origin, lots of people tune in, even if you're not rugby league fans. I have friends who don't even understand the rules of rugby league, but they'll still watch the state of origin because it is such a rivalry and has had such a long history. And in my opinion, there's nothing quite like it. There's no better rivalry in sport than New South Wales and Queensland state of origin. So we'll see what Rennie thinks. And as always, I'd love to hear your thoughts on 8223 0000, or you can text it through on 0448 08 1395. A little bit later on this afternoon, we'll be talking to Asthma Australia because it's coming into winter. We're all thinking about how we can get warm and cozy, and do you put the heater on? Do you not put the heater on? Do you have a gas-fired heater? Do you have aircon? Do you have one of those little oil heaters in your room? How do you keep warm in winter? Maybe you're lucky enough to have a wood-fired heater in your house. And I say lucky enough because I love a wood-fired heater. There's nothing better than going to a pub in the Adelaide Hills and just getting a nice glass of red and ordering their pie special, whatever it is that's on the specials board, some lamb shanks or something like that, and sitting next to the fireplace and being able to smell that smell of a fresh wood-fired heater. However, Asthma Australia is calling for them to be phased out, and they're calling for more awareness surrounding the damages of wood-fired heaters. Now, I didn't know this was a thing. I'm not too afraid to admit that when I think of a wood-fired heater, I did not know that people who have asthma could be at risk of an asthma attack or further respiratory issues if they are too close, or not even too close. If you've got really sensitive asthma, you'll know that you can suffer the effects of it even from a distance away. Maybe your neighbour's wood-fire heater has an impact on you. And if you do suffer from asthma and are impacted by them, I'd love to hear from you this afternoon. And we'll also talk to the CEO of Asthma Australia about it, because like I say, they want a coordinated government approach. They'd like wood-fired heaters to be phased out in homes altogether, but they would really, they're focusing on a bit more of an awareness campaign and a coordinated approach, because at the moment it's a bit hodgepodge from state to state and territory and national, and there's no real advice or information out there for people to be made aware of this. But I'd love your thoughts on 8223 0000. We're also going to follow up on a story you saw on 7 News last night. You heard it this morning with Graham Goodings. The extension, the potential new Speedway event that could be a part of the Adelaide 500. No, it's not called that anymore, is it? The BP Adelaide Grand Final. Gonna have to get used to that. Can we just call it the Adelaide 500? Everyone knows what I'm talking about if I say the 500. About the new event or the additional Speedway event that could be a part of this year's BP Adelaide Grand Final. Now, Mark Warren, who is the director of the Motorsport Board, he was on with Graham Goodings earlier today, and he was asked for the information about what the new event might be.
18: So the event that we are looking into is an expansion of the Speedway, and fantastic because the Speedway has been incredibly popular over the last couple of years for the BP Adelaide Grand Final. Such is the case that we've had great demand from a lot of other Speedway participants and so on who would like to be part of it, and other different categories of racing within Speedway. So we're certainly looking at the opportunity. Whether it's possible or not is another matter. But we're very keen through this consultation process to understand what the views are around having this additional event.
17: So that's Mark Warren, the chief executive of the SA Motorsport Board, talking about the potential new event. Now, my understanding is this is part of the process when it comes to the event that's held in the Parklands every year, the Adelaide 500. Every year, the Motorsport Board sort of presents to the council what its plan may be or what options it might have for new events or existing events as part of the festival. And then that way the council can see what the plans might be and look to get the information on it and approve it. So this year, this potential additional Speedway event has been flagged. It's for the week before the existing event, so it could mean the parklands are closed for longer. Mark Warren did say that there wouldn't be any trees that need to go as a result.
18: I'll also emphasise the point, and people are talking about what space is needed and so on. This is all within the confines of the area of the BP Adelaide Grand Final anyway, so it's no additional space. It's all within the closure periods that we have for the event space and also road closures. So there's no additional closures as a result of looking into this additional event.
17: So there you go. This afternoon, you're going to hear from Matt Monty, the president of the Adelaide Parklands Association. We'll get his thoughts, and I'd love yours as well on 8223 0000. So lots of conversations. It's also a Thursday, so we'll have entertainment news with Shane A. Bassett. If you've been to the cinema lately, or if you've watched a movie or streamed a TV show at home and you've got a review of your own, I always love to hear it. I'm always looking for new watching options to add to my list, so you can give us your review as well to join that conversation. But now at 13 minutes past one, let's bring Tom Wren into the conversation. Hello, Rennie.
19: Hello, Stacey. Actually, funny, I just watched Ted Lasso again with my boys for the second time. So I don't know if, look, obviously a sporting theme, very wholesome show. Don't know if you've seen that one.
17: I loved Stacey. Ted Lasso, yeah. And there's a new really season good. Coming out.
19: Yeah, in August. So my 12-year-old who got into soccer sort of probably 2 or 3 years ago, and he's mad for it, was never into sport. He just adored it. And even the 7-year-old, not too young for them. Look, there are some probably slightly adult themes in there that I kind of just blushed my way through and, you know, had some awkward conversations. But really lovely show, isn't it, Stace? I love that one.
17: It is. I really liked it. I'm not so sure about a new season, though. I feel like it kind of did its dash and was nicely wrapped up. But I'm happy to be proved wrong because I did really enjoy watching it.
19: Yeah, I'm a bit the same. You know, it was, I felt they sort of nailed it. And, you know, now I don't know what the storyline's going to be. I think a women's team may be coming in and he comes back to coach the women's team. But the story arcs were great. And I used to be a huge movie buff, Stace. But then, you know, what it's like, I mean, a poor excuse, but with the young kids and stuff. I do love streaming a good show, though, now. So I'll definitely be listening out for a few good suggestions today.
17: Yep, good. All right. And I do know exactly what it's like, Rennie. We don't get to the cinema too much these days, but that's all right. We've got options at home and it's nice to be able to do it with Molly. So, yes. Now, before we talk about Origin, I was just talking about the BP Adelaide Grand Final and this potential additional Speedway event. I know you've always got your ear to the ground with sporting events and announcements, Rennie. Do you know anything about it?
19: I'm a bit in the dark, a bit like probably most. So look, I think it's great. Look, I know Sammy Datto, for example. He's really been helpful for me in terms of motorsport stuff. And obviously we've got the MotoGP. Look, I'm clearly of the view, the more the better. You know, bring it and build it and they will come. Bit of a Field of Dreams analogy there. So, look, I think it's great. The more we get, the better. You know, we've shown where I think a population that generally go, and I know there's some opposition to certain things, but I think bring it on. So, yeah, if it's there, I'll definitely head along.
17: Yeah, okay. Well, we'll have to wait and see once we get some detail on it.
19: Yes.
17: And I don't think we'll get that today, but we'll get it as time goes on. And at the moment, it's just an option so that, you know, it's one of the options that they're exploring for the festival at the end of the year. So they kind of have to put their plan to the council and say, we're looking at this and we're looking at that. So it's nothing set in stone yet, is what I'm told.
19: And look, not necessarily my cup of tea, Speedway, but I understand there's a market for it. And I think, great, if people want to go and if stuff is done in the city, Stace, I think, you know what, I mean, I was always of the opinion if they could have somehow got racing, and this is probably a bit controversial, but if they could have got racing to Vic Park or somewhere close to the city, I think it would have just breathed life into that industry. Now, it's still going okay, But, you know, if you do stuff in the city, people love it. You get the young crowd there. I think it's fantastic. You know, the more we get them outdoors to events and attending things, I think the better.
17: Well, have you ever been to a State of Origin match, Rennie?
19: I have, and I'm a big fan, and I'm jealous. It's the best rivalry. And Stacey, I know you're, you know, you're a, we claim you, you're a very proud South Aussie.
17: I
19: know that. But you did, you know, hail from the eastern states.
17: I did, yep, from Sydney.
19: So you know what it's all about. I just think it is the best rivalry, bar none. They just the tribalism. The state versus state thing, what it means for the players, the fans. That I mean, look at the back page of the or front page of the Courier Mail today, basically, you know, accusing the referee of being the man of the match. It's outstanding. I love it. And I think we used to have it with South Australia, Victoria, and then we lost it. And it's a bit awkward because there's WA. So we've got these other states involved, whereas with rugby league, as you know, it's pretty much just two states. It works. I'd love to see it work like it did when Graham Corns championed it so well. But I think right now, rugby league, I think it's the best rivalry in the country, bar none.
17: Yeah, I agree. And there's just something about it. People follow it, even if you're not a huge rugby league fan. I have friends here in Adelaide who will tune in for the State of Origin three times a year because they know, they might not even know all the rules of the game, but they know it's going to be a good watch. It'll be entertaining.
19: Totally. I agree. I reckon I probably watch maybe six games of rugby league a year. I might watch the grand final, a prelim, a random match if it's a good one, and then the three State of Origin matches. Mm-hmm. I'll watch most AFL games, a lot of cricket, too much golf, too much horse racing. I love all of that. But the rugby league stuff, it just draws you in. And last night, I mean, to watch it 20-0, that they were home Queensland and then New South Wales, that was just wild. And to see Caelan Ponga get sent off and then New South Wales storm home, it had it all.
17: Yeah, yeah. And I think you make a really good point about the AFL State of Origin that we know that they are, you know, looking at. And there was obviously the State of Origin that was held this year in WA. I'm just not sure that if you're trying to appeal to everyone, if you're trying to appeal to all the AFL states, that it's going to work, because you can't have the Victoria WA rivalry matching up with the South Australia Victoria rivalry. And then if you've got South Australian teams in there, do you have to include Sydney because they've got two teams as well? It's just not the same when you have to broaden it out that much. What do you think, Rennie? Do I have you there? Did I lose you?
19: Sorry, Stacey, did I lose you there for a moment?
17: Maybe just for a moment. Yeah, yeah, yeah.
19: Oh, sorry. No. Yeah, I was just saying, I think that's probably the issue with the AFL, isn't it? They're trying to be all things to all people, and it maybe gets lost a little bit where I think the best rivalry, and look, of course I'm biased, but I think it is SA-Victoria. It sort of has the most history and the most spite maybe, and that's what you want. You want a little bit of aggro and anger. And I think it has that, the SA Victoria. Look, but then, of course, we offend our Sandgroper friends. And so, yeah, I don't know what the answer is. And I know they're trying to reincarnate it, and it's great, and I think it's really good that they're trying to do that. But my word, Stace, it's got some work to do, you know, to get it back. I'm just old enough to remember how good it was in the late 80s, early 90s, and that's when it was – It meant a lot. We had the kick of Vic and, you know, goodness, I mean, this was awful, but Civil War in 94. I remember all of that, you know, everyone just wanted to beat Victoria. It was tribal. It was huge. And the conspiracy theories, and there is a bit of that, you know, to a degree now, but, you know, with the VFL, people talk about it. And I reckon we've got great rivalries within the AFL. I think the Showdown one genuinely is right up there. Hawthorn Geelong, I think, has stood the test of time. But it's not quite the same as state versus state. And I think the other thing too, Stacey, is we've sort of lost or too many fans now or, you know, people, there's so much money involved. They get upset. They say, oh, I don't want my, you know, player playing for South Australia or Victoria because if they get injured, it'll hurt the, you know, our grand final chances or our finals chances. Whereas I think in rugby league, it's the pride of the Guernsey. It's like, yeah, you go. That's what it's all about. That's
17: I was about to say that. There's too many this might sound flippant, but there's too many outside concerns with the AFL's decision when it comes to State of Origin. The NRL, it's a stalwart of the game. It's been around forever. If you make the team, you're lucky. If you don't, you don't. And if you get injured, that's part of it because you were lucky enough to represent your state. In AFL, there's too many things to worry about and too many concerns that are voiced, and there's too many rules. And, you know, it's like they're trying to please everyone, and while they're doing that, they're pleasing no one.
19: Yeah, and I think Peter Landis probably has to take a lot of credit for that. You know, he's done such a good job in terms of, you know, making it just, we're going to get on with it. I'm going to put on a show, and if you don't like it, too bad.
17: Yeah.
19: Whereas the AFL, and they do so much right. They're brilliant. They do it. But, yeah, you're right. I think a lot of the time, probably trying to be all things to all people. And as you know, Stacey, you worked in media long enough, you can't please everyone.
17: No.
19: You just can't. So, look, it is coming back. I hope it works, but I think right now, Queensland, New South Wales, the best rivalry. It's right up there with world sport, and I'm lucky enough I follow quite a bit of it closely, but I'm trying to think Celtic Rangers, that's one of the great ones. That's the world game, of course. Boston Red Sox, New York Yankees, a baseball one, that's a beauty. The listeners will be able to help me out. I'm sure they'd be able to text a few through. But there are some crackers. And I think Queensland, New South Wales right now is so healthy. And Stace, I know you're a New South Wales girl. I was actually pulling for them last night. Queensland have had so much success lately. I'm glad New South Wales came back and won that game.
17: Yes, thank you. Thank you. Finally, someone's on our side, Tom. Thank you for your time. It's always great to chat. Appreciate it, Rennie.
19: No, I love it, Stace. Anytime. Good to see
17: you. See ya. Tom Wren, you'll hear him here on 5AA Breakfast tomorrow morning, and you'll see him on Channel 9 tonight from 6. All right, quick break here on 5AA, and then it's time for the best of SA today. And Andrew Mitchell from Martin Rogers Jewellers will join me in the studio, and your chance to come along to the best of SA event as well. 8223-0000 is the number to call.
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17: Well, it is the best of SA time and we are highlighting some of the awesome businesses around South Australia and the great work that they do. And today it's Martin Rogers Jewellers and Andrew Mitchell joins me in the studio, director and jeweller. Hello, Andrew.
1: Hi, how are you?
17: Good, how are you?
1: Good, thank you.
17: Good, good. Thank you so much for coming in. Take us through the process. How does it work when someone comes into you and says, I want a piece of custom jewellery? Where do you start?
1: Well, usually people come in with an idea of something they want, or they have a particular stone or an event in mind. And so we'll start by discussing why they're there, what it is that sort of has brought them in, and then elaborate on that.
17: Yeah, okay. And can they bring existing pieces in to get remodeled?
1: You know? Yeah, we very often remodel pieces. And I think one of the luckiest things about what we do is that we get to work with pieces that are very important to families, and then we get to design them in a way that, or redesign them in a way that sort of fits the current owner, and sort of really continue that legacy of sentimental piece to the family.
17: I'm thinking about, you know, engagement rings after people have been divorced, and I've had a couple of friends that have gone through that process, and they think, what do I do with this? And
1: yeah, there's definitely some that aren't quite as sentimental as others. Some that have a little bit more, a little bit more rage in some instances,
17: yeah,
1: behind them.
17: Yeah, I can see that.
1: A couple of times we've taken the diamond out and we've let them melt the ring themselves. It's not something we do very often, but I can see there's a lot of therapy in that for the occasional person.
17: That would be quite cathartic.
1: It is a bit of fun to have a glass of champagne and just let them hit it with a hammer and take, you know. Yeah, I'm not saying it's the right thing to do, but and it's always then beautiful to turn it into something that they actually want to wear
17: Yeah, and they've got that those memories of smashing it out or burning it down and creating something that they want
1: they
17: and will love.
1: They certainly do, yeah.
17: Yeah, I like that. All right, so how does the design process work? You mentioned they'll come into you and someone will maybe have an idea of a piece of jewellery they want or something they want for a specific event. Do you then go away and have creative license, or are they a real part of the design process as it goes along?
1: It honestly is both, but generally I think the best outcome is when they do really involve themselves in the design process, and we like to really understand what it is about the piece that they're trying to get across or who they are as a person to really get the best out of the piece that we make for them. So the more involved they are, the better. And they don't have to draw or they don't have to be able to. They just have to sort of tell us why and what they love and equally what they don't like, mm-hmm, so that we can then create something that really fits all of that and then refine it together. So we might come up with an initial concept and then they might go away and we'll refine that, and then they come back and say, oh, I love this part of this one, this part of that one, but like, can we combine those? So that's usually works best.
17: Yeah, right. That would be a really nice process to go through, I think, to be that involved and to be able to say, I'm thinking about this, and yeah, and then at the end you see this beautiful piece that you've played a part in.
1: It's fantastic. And usually a lot of the pieces that really mean something to people, they get really emotional when they pick them up. And it's one of the few jobs where I think it's a good response to have your clients crying at the end of what you've done.
17: Usually happy tears, yeah.
1: It takes a bit to get used to, and we get lots of gifts and it's just we create something beautiful and we enjoy that process, but what the customer gets out of it is just, it's really makes it special.
17: Yeah, yeah. And so I know you make beautiful pieces at Martin Rogers Jewellery, but you also make award-winning pieces. Are there any that stand out to you that you've made in the past that have been awarded specific prizes?
1: I suppose there's been lots of beautiful pieces over the years, but my personal most recent, I suppose, was the I can't remember what the award was. It was
17: one of the many.
1: It was the Opal Awards, and it was for a brooch that is also a pendant that is also a desk ornament. It does lots of different things.
17: There you go, multi-use.
1: Yeah, it's the Sydney Opera House on the front in white and argyle champagne diamonds, with a beautiful piece of opal that looks just like the ocean. And it took ages to find that stone, but I was really happy when we got it. And the back of the piece is it's actually from a photo I took of the harbour bridge from one of the ferries as we were going under it. So I've translated that onto metal and then made it the back of the piece.
17: How beautiful.
1: Yeah, it was fun.
17: And it also shows how much effort you go to, like searching for all the opals and just, you know, waiting to find the right one.
1: Yeah, you have, sometimes the stone finds you, but other times if you have a really sort of a strong idea of something in mind, you just, it has to be right. And so that can take a long, long time to find the right piece. We've taken 6 months to find the right stone for an engagement ring once because it was a particular shade of blue that the client really wanted, and it ended up coming from America, the stone, and it was stunning.
17: Wow.
1: But yeah, it takes time sometimes.
17: Yeah, yeah. Oh, well, you know, if you come to Martin Rogers Jewellers, you'll be looked after and you'll get it exactly right. I think that's what that tells. So thank you for coming in, Andrew. Really appreciate your time.
1: No worries. Thanks for having me.
17: Thank you. That's Andrew Mitchell, director and jeweller at Martin Rogers Jewellery. And congratulations to Stacey in Richmond. You're coming along to the Best of SA dinner on Friday the 12th of June, and you've won a $100 Visa voucher. Martin Rogers Jewellery, handcraft bespoke pieces using exceptional materials, creating timeless designs you simply won't find anywhere else. It's time for news headlines now, and after that, we'll continue the discussion around the additional speedway event for the BP Adelaide Grand Final.
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9: I'm Matthew Pantelis. A search at Yunta for Gus Lamont is into its third day. Police to hold a media conference in an hour's time to provide an update on the investigation. Another ISIS bride is facing terror offences, becoming the fourth woman to be charged since returning to Australia. And the federal government flagging its tax legislation will likely change as it continues to consult various business and housing groups, introducing the legislation to Parliament earlier today. In sport, the AFL paid tribute to Neil Danaher starting tonight when St Kilda takes on Hawthorne at Marvel Stadium. All players to wear black armbands, a moment's silence to be observed before every match. Cloudy, 18 this afternoon, currently almost 17. More news at 2 on 5AA, always Adelaide.
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17: Good afternoon and happy Thursday. Entertainment news is coming up in an hour's time, so if you've got a show or movie that you've seen recently and you want to give me your review, 8223 0000 is the number to call. And I forgot to mention earlier that I've got a double pass to the Cabaret Festival to give away today. It's on from the 1st to the 21st of June at Adelaide Festival Centre. You can book your tickets now at adelaidecabaretfestival.com.au. Or if you join the conversation on the phone, you can win a double pass on 8223 0000 to go and see Ursula Lovick at the Festival Centre on the 6th of June. It's a Saturday night, so make sure you join the conversation. Now, it's been a topic of discussion today. Graham Goodings had a chat earlier today with the Chief Executive of the South Australian Motorsport Board, Mark Warren, because there was a meeting at Adelaide City Council last night about the BP Adelaide Grand Final, which we know is held in November. And there was a discussion about an additional event that may be held as part of this year's event. And it could mean the parklands might be closed for a little bit longer because this event is going to be held the week before or the weekend before. Here is Mark Warren talking about the Speedway event.
18: So the event that we are looking into is an expansion of the Speedway, and fantastic, because the Speedway has been incredibly popular over the last couple of years for the BP Adelaide Grand Final. Such is the case that we've had great demand from a lot of other Speedway participants and so on who would like to be part of it, and other different categories of racing within Speedway. So we're certainly looking at the opportunity. Whether it's possible or not is another matter. But we're very keen through this consultation process to understand what the views are around having this additional event.
17: He also said that there wouldn't be any extra area of the parkland that needed to be closed as a result of this event if it does go ahead.
18: I'll also emphasise the point, and if people are talking about what space is needed and so on, this is all within the confines of the area of the BP Adelaide Grand Final anyway, so it's no additional space. It's all within the closure periods that we have for the event space and also road closures. So there's no additional closures as a result of looking into this additional vet.
17: And he did say that there would be community consultation.
18: Some of these categories, they might need a different type of speedway in terms of surface and things like that. So that's why it's not certain for us. We need to understand whether it's feasible in terms of looking at both the aspects of the circuit. Also, is it something that our fans are going to want to come and have a look at? We think they would. But I think ultimately we're also interested in the community views about having this additional event. And that's the whole purpose of doing this consultation process.
17: So what do you think about it? To my mind, it wasn't very clearly explained. We don't know what the additional event may be. What does he mean by saying an expansion of the Speedway event? So it is hard to form an opinion on an event that we don't know a whole lot about. But my understanding is this is part of the process every year for the Adelaide 500. When the Motorsport Board has to present to the council to tell them what their plans are, when the event is going to be held, how much of the parkland will need to be closed, and etc. So give them the plans. And they're looking at multiple options, and this is one of those options. So this was part of that process. I'd love your thoughts on 8223 0000, and I know my next guest has some thoughts. Matt Monty, the president of the Adelaide Parklands Association. Hi, Matt.
14: Hi, Stacey.
17: So what did you think with them, what their plans are, when the event is going to be held, how much of the parkland will need to be closed, and etc. So give them the plans. And they're looking at multiple options, and this is one of those options. So this was part of that process. I'd love your thoughts on 8223 0000, and I know my next guest

0: to the Parklands Authority. And unfortunately, it just seems to be yet another example of a use of the parklands that doesn't have a lot of transparency around it. I mean, there was a lot of lip service being paid saying there will be consultation, will be transparent. That's what we've heard before when it comes to the parklands, and we heard that all throughout the process of the North Adelaide Golf Course. And I don't think most people engaged in these issues and who care about the parklands are feeling at all confident about how the Motorsports Board were conducting themselves last night.
1: My understanding is, as I mentioned earlier, that the reason there wasn't detail given is because they haven't decided if it's going to be included or not. This event that we're talking about, additional event in Mark Warren's words, might not even go ahead. Does that make you feel better at all?
0: Not really, because I mean, if we're going to have an additional event as part of the next Adelaide BP Grand Final, that's coming up pretty soon. I mean, it's the same sort of issue we're running into with MotoGP. Last night's presentation wasn't necessarily associated with MotoGP, but a lot of members of the Parklands Authority had questions for the Motorsports Board about how they're conducting the plans for MotoGP. And what we heard over and over again from Mark was that there will be a separate consultation period. I think he said possibly beginning in July for MotoGP. But if we're waiting till July to start any sort of public consultation, apparently that'll be after the actual designs for the new circuit are done. We don't see how there will be any changes made to the process of MotoGP or the circuit design between a consultation period starting in July and MotoGP coming to Adelaide in late 2027.
1: But you would expect the design process to be done and then put out to consultation, right? Because you couldn't do consultation first on a design process that's not finished.
0: Absolutely. But what we're worried about is that now we're really up against the clock. I mean, it's the same sort of excuse we were given for the North Adelaide Golf Course. We were waiting and waiting and waiting for some public consultation. And then the state government decided, oh, it's all too hard and we have a deadline we have to reach for LIV Golf. And the council was cut out of the process. The public were cut out of the process and special legislation was rammed through. What we're worried about is we're going to get to this public consultation in July. There'll be lots of public concern, a lot of feedback on the design, and the state government and the Motorsports Board will say, well, it's all too hard to please everyone. We're just going to go ahead with this special legislation again and make sure that we get everything ready for MotoGP.
1: Are you aware of the legislation that had already passed about the North Adelaide Golf Course? Does that have any impact on these plans, or is that specific to this particular golf course redevelopment?
0: Yeah, so our understanding is that the North Adelaide Golf Course legislation is specific to that area. There are, I believe, clauses in the legislation that allow them to use other parts of the parklands, but they have to be related to the work or events happening at the North Adelaide Golf Course. What we believe will happen with this is it'll all be governed by the Motorsports Act, which normally is has enough power for the state government to do what they'd like to do when it comes to motorsport events. But I guess we've seen from the Malinauskas government before, if current legislation doesn't give them the powers they need, they are more than happy to ram through legislation at warp speed in order to get what they want from the parklands.
1: Well, are you lobbying the independents? Because it was two independents who helped the legislation get passed in regards to the North Adelaide Golf Course. So is that something that's on your agenda?
0: Absolutely. Well, we've been trying to make contact with as many members of the Legislative Council as possible. So I'm sure a lot of your listeners would be aware that's probably where anything like this is likely to be stopped. The Premier has a pretty sizable majority in the lower house of Parliament, but the upper house is where we have a chance of stopping these things. We have a good relationship when it comes to the parklands with the Greens, for example, and the Liberal Party on the North Adelaide Golf Course. The party we obviously have to be working with to get them on side is One Nation. And unfortunately, when a motion was put up in the Legislative Council recently by the Greens to call on the state government to scrap the North Adelaide Golf Course redevelopment, One Nation opposed that motion and backed in the Labor government. So we're hoping that we can get them to change their minds on this issue, but we won't hold our breath.
1: With that motion, it wouldn't have gone anywhere, though. You can call on the government to stop the project all you like, but the project was already underway and the legislation was already passed.
0: Yes, but I mean, that was One Nation's first opportunity, I suppose, to show us where they stand. We know that the motion wouldn't have stopped the state government, but it was a chance for One Nation to put their opinion on record. We've tried to contact One Nation. I mean, I wrote to the three up.

0: House MLCs shortly after they were elected to try and have a meeting with them about the parklands and see what their opinion is. Obviously, there wasn't much coming out of One Nation on in terms of policy on the parklands. I'm yet to get a response. So it's pretty disappointing, but we're hoping that'll change if the state government does decide to bring in special legislation again.
1: Okay, so you haven't had a response from them yet?
0: No, which is a bit disappointing. We were hoping to at least have sat down with them, even if, you know, we decide we're not on the same page, but we haven't even had a response to our email.
1: Okay, so what happens now in regards to this potential additional speedway event?
0: Yeah, so what we'll do, one of the earliest things we did in our campaign around the North Adelaide Golf Course was to hold some forums with residents and stakeholders and elected members to try and get sort of a public consultation that the state government wasn't running when it came to North Adelaide. If the state government isn't going to hold public meetings with residents of the city and the inner eastern suburbs, then we will do the same again. We will make sure that residents around the proposed site know exactly what they're in for. They have an informed opinion about this issue. And as we did with North Adelaide, we will invite the government to come and share their opinions, share their view, inform the public about what's going to happen. But again, we won't hold our breath because we did the same in North Adelaide and we didn't have the Minister for Planning or the Member for Adelaide come along. I doubt we'd have the Member for Adelaide or Dunstan coming to a forum about motorsports in Victoria Park.
1: Matt Monty, thanks for your time.
0: Thank you for having me.
1: Matt Monty there, the president of the Adelaide Parklands Association. I'd love your thoughts on 8223 0000. Matthew is in Morfettville. Hello, Matthew.
2: G'day, Stacey. Just my opinion on the speedway.
1: Mm.
2: They've already had it the last couple of years. They put a temporary speedway track in, I think it was the old CBC Oval there.
1: Mm.
2: And the way I see it, they want to capitalise. The people obviously enjoyed it. It's not going to take up any more space. The road, that area, will already be closed off, access, whatever, as far as public, in, you know, just passing through, walking through the park. And I see it as a means of capitalising on the Speedway fans, getting them to go along. They can watch the Speedway. It means a few extra days that it'll start, but it'll already be closed off, all of that area, in the first place. So I can't see it disrupting the general public in their movements any more because they're having that there. Mm. It's already going to be closed off.
1: Mm. Is it going to close the parklands off for a longer period of time, though, is the question I've asked, and I'm yet to get an answer. Sure, the roads will already be closed, but will you lose access to the parklands for a week extra?
2: Just my opinion, I don't think it'll be any longer than what would currently exist. That's what I'm getting at, that the, if you look at things like all the food stuff, conveners, whatever, they take part in it, their vehicles may be in there, but it'll already have the fencing up to isolate the circuit in any case by that stage, and the public still have access, maybe not to 100% of it as they did, but they'll still have access to the same areas that they would have during the 500, during the grand final event.
1: Yeah, well, if you're right, then there's probably no issue with it, but I guess we have to wait and see to get the detail. And that's what I'm struggling with this, Matthew, is it's hard to come to a decision about whether it's a good idea or not when you don't have the detail of the event, when you don't know what it is. But, they're considering multiple options, so that's why they haven't announced it properly.
2: Yeah, well, as I say, it's just my opinion that it's a case of bringing the Speedway on a few days early because, let's guess, they'll run Friday and Saturday of the weekend before. So It'll already be closed off. It won't disrupt. It doesn't need any trees to be cut down. They might put in temporary grandstands or some such, but that'll be about it.
1: Well, we'll have to wait and see if you're correct, Matthew. Thanks for the call.
2: Okay, thanks, Steve.
1: See you. That's Matthew in Morfettville. What do you think on 8223 0000? It's so funny. Two texts. They've a huge contrast. They came one after the other. First one, NIMBYism again. eye roll emoji. Next one. Thank goodness for Matt. He is a real gem. So it's a really divisive issue at the moment, you know, especially after the protesters in regards to the North Adelaide golf course. So to have another discussion about parklands, even though this is an event that happens in that area of the parklands every year in November, the BP Adelaide Grand Final, we all know it. It's been around for a few years now. It's just topical timing, I guess. Dean is in Flinders Park. Hi, Dean.
3: Good afternoon. This business about an extra event, what I'm reading is that last year they had the Speedway on the same time that the V8s were on, during the day, and then the Speedway ran at night on the Friday, Saturday, Sunday. Thursday, Friday, Saturday. I reckon what they've done is they found out that it was a bit complicated to do that last year, that they were getting a crowd in there of a night time when they didn't want them to be. They had the concerts going on as well. What they want, what I envisage they're trying to do, is to separate the Speedway from the rest of the concerts and the actual V8 race, and having it the week earlier, and then it's a separate entity. But it's not an extra event, as it we're going to have Speedway on the V8 weekend plus this one. I reckon it's going to be two separate weekends having the same functions.
1: Well, Mark Warren said it's an additional event. He kept saying it's an expansion of the Speedway event, and this additional event is still being decided on. So, you know, I don't know. We can try and decipher the language as much as we like and work out what they mean or they're intending on doing, Dean. But until we know the detail, it's really hard, isn't it?
3: I think the additional event means that it's on an additional weekend and not boxed up with the V8s on the weekend that they're on.
1: Yeah, okay. Well, maybe your crystal ball's correct.
3: So we'll wait and see. But
1: yeah,
3: as far as I'm concerned, they're not going to be using any extra space. The access to the Speedway will probably be a lot easier for the public to get in and out, because some of that roadway and access to the Speedway where it is on the CBC Oval can be accessed a lot easier if they have it as a separate event than having it on the V8 weekend, where you get stragglers walking through the parklands that you've got to rely on security to go and catch these people that can't be in there after hours.
1: All right. Thanks for the call, Dean.
3: No worries.
1: See Bye. Ya. Let's go to Campbelltown now. Hello, Edwin.
4: Hello there, Tracy. I mean, Stacey, rather. Sorry.
1: All good.
4: Sorry about that. I'd like to mention that firstly, I heard on the ABC on Deb Travers' program yesterday afternoon that the person who designed the racetrack says that the racetrack at the Victoria Park is not safe. And then the other thing is, because I'm a member of the Butterfly Society of South Australia, our concern as a society is that this track, where it's designated, will wipe out the checkered common butterfly population that's there.
1: You're talking about the MotoGP track, Edwin, I think. So
4: yeah,
1: it's
4: that's
1: a different,
4: right, yeah,
1: different event.
4: Yeah, well, maybe it's a different event, but are you talking about like a car event, are you?
1: Yeah, we're talking about the Adelaide Grand Final, which is the Adelaide 500.
4: Yeah, well, let me just spend a bit of time just saying that my concern about the MotoGP next year, and I've already said that. Firstly, the track was unsafe. This designer said that it was unsafe, and the other thing is that they will wipe out the checkered common butterfly population that's there.
1: Yeah. All right. Well, I'm sure that'll be discussed as well as part of the consultation when we get the detail of the MotoGP track once it's been designed. And we'll probably talk to you again then, Edwin, and beforehand, of course, but particularly for your role in the Butterfly Society. Thank you for the call. 8223 0000 is the number to have your say. And after the 2 o'clock news, we're going to talk about an event that's happening this weekend. It's to raise money for the Great Dunny DoorDash, but this one has a serious tone to it, because The toilets and some signage on the back of toilets, particularly women's toilets, is extremely important, and you'll find out why.
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11: Cloudy today, a top of 18 this afternoon. With the 2 o'clock news, I'm Matthew Pantelis. Another ISIS bride has been charged with terror offences. Alex Riddell reports.
12: The 34-year-old woman was arrested after raids were carried out at properties in Broadmeadows and Fitzroy North. She is not part of the two cohorts of women who recently arrived, having returned from Syria via Lebanon last September. The woman was detained by Kurdish forces in 2019 after allegedly joining ISIS between 2013 and 14. AFP Deputy Commissioner Hilda Sirik says she'll face court shortly.
13: She'll face charges of entering or remaining in a declared area and being a member of a terrorist organisation. Both offences carry a maximum penalty of 10 years imprisonment.
12: This is the fourth woman charged in the past 3 weeks regarding crimes against humanity or terrorism.
11: Police are pleading for motorists to slow down and drive to the conditions to make the road safer for everyone. It's after a speeding operation on weekends over 6 months between the Barossa Valley, Adelaide Hills and Fleurieu Peninsula. 10,115 motorists were nabbed speeding, 450 of them motorcyclists. A speedway event may be held on the existing motor track inside Victoria Park on the weekend before the BP Adelaide Grand Final in November. The Motorsport Board exploring the possibility of a speedway event, but Matt Monty from the Adelaide Parklands Association says there isn't a lot of information.
0: And unfortunately, it just seems to be yet another example of a use of the parklands that doesn't have a lot of transparency around it. I mean, there was a lot of lip service being paid saying there will be consultation, will be transparent. That's what we've heard before when it comes to the parklands.
11: We'll get an update from major crime officers in about an hour from now on their latest search for missing 4-year-old Yunta boy Gus Lamont. Police, major crime and Star Force officers have been at the property to search for the boy after recent rains. The Australians exposed to hantavirus will be kept in quarantine for longer than initially thought. 6 people staying at the National Centre for Resilience in Perth will now be forced to wait until the 23rd of June before walking free. Health Minister Mark Butler says officials are worried it may take more than 40 days to come down with the virus.
14: Over the last few days, there have been 2 additional reports of hantavirus infections connected with this cruise ship, confirming that the risk of transmission of this after disembarkation has not passed.
11: A nationwide Christian Freedom survey of 10,800 Christians has found an overwhelming majority of 92% say it's riskier today than 5 years ago to identify as Christian in Australia. The Australian Christian Freedom Index found 42% of Christians have experienced threats, harassment or hostility for expressing their faith. Australian Christian Lobby CEO Michelle Pierce says Christianity underpins our values, legal system, democracy and way of life, and Christians shouldn't be discriminated against, persecuted or made to hide their faith.
15: What this first of its kind report shows is the overwhelming majority of Christians in Australia feel that they have to hide their faith at work, online and in public.
11: An arrest has been made on the Gold Coast over the Armaguard robbery and shooting at Chadstone Shopping Centre in Melbourne back in 1994. Detectives are applying for the extradition of the 78-year-old man to Melbourne. The robbery left three men with gunshot wounds. The US president has declared he's not satisfied with the terms of a deal currently being negotiated with Iran. The White House rejecting claims from Iranian state media. Memorandum of understanding has been prepared. Donald Trump says despite an appetite for an agreement to end the conflict in the Middle East, they aren't there yet.
16: We will be either that or we'll have to just finish the job. But their Navy is gone, as I've said 1,000 times. Their Navy is gone. Their Air Force is gone. Everything's gone, and they're negotiating on fumes. But we'll see what happens. Maybe we have to go back and finish it. Maybe we don't.
11: The U.S. military's carried out new strikes on a site described as posing a threat to U.S. forces. And the Israeli military has issued evacuation orders for large parts of southern Lebanon ahead of a fresh strike against Hezbollah, the IDF declaring the area's combat zones, warning it would act with extreme force, accusing Hezbollah of repeated ceasefire violations. Turning to 5AA Sport. And a double boost for Hawthorn stars Will Day and Jack Gunston returning from injury for tonight's clash against St Kilda. Day to play his first game of the season after shoulder surgery in January. Matthew Lloyd telling Today the Saints have their work cut out for
17: them. They've struggled all year. They haven't been able to take anyone down of note. So tonight proves a great challenge and test for them. To try and make the finals, you've got to beat teams above you. But Hawthorn get back arguably their two best players in Jack Gunston and also Will Day, who's been out all year. So I think Hawthorn will be too good in this game.
11: The Crows have trained today ahead of next Thursday's clash with Geelong at the Adelaide Oval. In the second round of the French Open, Aussie James Duckworth has bowed out in four sets and Pat Cummins has been hammered for three sixes in one over by a 15-year-old Indian batter. Checking the roads around Adelaide this afternoon.
18: Urgent electrical works continue in Findon on Findon Road near 5 Street. Take care as you're driving through. South Road, a heavy run northbound from Henley Beach Road to Ashwin Parade. And there's works to watch out for in West Beach on Tapleys Hill Road, outbound near Burbridge Road, speed back to 40 km. 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Adelaide's most accurate traffic on 5AA.
11: Cloudy today, 18. Showers increasing tomorrow, 19. That's the start of it. It'll be wet all weekend and all the way through to Wednesday, 17 for Saturday and Sunday. Currently it is 17 degrees. 5AA, always Adelaide.
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2: G'day, it's Ned McHenry from Early Breakfast here. 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
4: Good afternoon to you and welcome to the second hour of the Afternoons program. In an hour's time, so just after 3 o'clock, we are expecting an update from South Australia Police on the latest search for missing Gus Lamont in Yunta. So we will bring you any updates from that press conference as soon as they happen. So that's happening in an hour's time. And in half an hour, Shane A. Bassett will be along. You know him well. He is the movie analyst and he reviews movies and TV shows and tells you whether or not you should consider them. And as always, I like your calls as well on 8223 0000. If you've seen something new recently and you'd like to give us your review, always happy to take your calls or your messages on 0448 08 1395. Well, the Great Dunny DoorDash is on this weekend, and it's a fundraiser that you're about to hear a little bit more about. And while it does sound funny, the Great Dunny DoorDash, there is a serious message behind it. And Karen Anderson is here to talk about that. She's the founder and CEO of the Escape to Better Foundation. Hi, Karen.
5: Hello, Stacey. How are you?
4: I'm good. How are you?
5: Very well. Thank you.
4: Tell us about the Escape to Better Foundation.
5: So the Escape to Better Foundation came about a couple of years ago when we had so many deaths from domestic violence in South Australia in particular, but also in Australia. And I am a victim survivor of domestic violence. But up until that time, I had made the very deliberate decision to never speak about it. And I'm very comfortable with that decision. But I escaped safely and I went, surely if I can get my message out there, then I can help other women protect themselves and their children so that now they have a safe escape from abuse. And I looked around at the charities and I thought, really what we need to do is actually start introducing pre-crisis intervention. So instead of waiting until women are desperate and looking for emergency accommodation and all of those things, just imagine if we could empower them to speak out to trusted family and friends, that those family and friends actually understood the difficulties that they were experiencing and why it's so hard to escape. And then we can remove them from the system. We can get them out earlier. We can reduce the trauma and the financial abuse and all the harm that can happen, and they can start to rebuild their life. And originally I thought, I'll just volunteer my time to another organisation, and I couldn't find anybody that was actually doing that, and so I decided to start a charity myself.
4: Wow, good on you, and particularly after your own experience, because I think that is really important, a really important point that you make about family members and friends and support networks. And whenever we hear about domestic violence victims and victim survivors, it's often, why didn't they leave sooner? And that is a question. Why? Well, just leave. But it's not that simple.
5: No, it's not that simple. And everybody's situation will be different. And there will be many women out there who feel like they've been isolated from their friends and family because they've been rejected or they just haven't been able to get out by themselves. And they'll feel like they're alone, or there might be financial abuse, which means they have no funds. They may not be in the workforce, or they may be in jobs that won't sustain them. And of course, the big thing is, if they have children, all of a sudden they're going to become a single parent.
4: Mm.
5: And that is a massive thing to decide to do.
4: Particularly, as you say, if there's already financial control and coercive control taking place, if you don't have your own bank account or you don't have any money in your bank account or your own bank card, it's how, you know, it would be incredibly difficult to be able to make those decisions if there's a, you know, if you don't have your own car or, you know, it's incredibly just difficult to get out of that situation.
5: Exactly. And of course, we cannot underestimate the rage that abusers will experience and the fear of what that might be.
4: Mm. And so how does the Escape to Better Foundation help? What do you offer?
5: So first of all, everything that we design is designed from a victim survivor's perspective because we have walked in your shoes, we know what you are experiencing. And when I did my own research, I just found that everything else seemed to be a little bit theoretical and hard to relate to. So that's the first big thing. The second thing is everything we deliver is online. So that means you don't have to talk to anyone yet until you're ready. You can get advice and assistance and information just by going to our website or our social media posts. And then the third thing is, I've forgotten what the third thing is.
4: That's okay. I'm sure it'll come to you.
5: Yeah, I'm sure it was important.
4: It is important. And part of the way of getting the message out is you're rolling out posters in toilets, hence the idea of the Great Dunny DoorDash.
5: Exactly.
4: So tell us about the posters.
5: So the posters are, we ask organisations and local councils to place our posters on the toilet doors for their staff and their residents and in public toilet places. And on this poster is a QR code that will take women directly to our resources page where she can find the information that she wants. And the reason why toilet door posters are so important is because for closely monitored women, they can be, a public toilet can be one of the few places where she'll get safety and privacy to actually do her own research.
4: Wow. It's heartbreaking to think that that's the case.
5: It is.
4: A public toilet might be your only time alone.
5: Yes.
4: To be able to read a sign on the back of the door and maybe access a website if you can scan the QR code.
5: Exactly.
4: Wow. And, you know, as a woman who's used a public loo from time to time, they're often, sometimes they're quite funny ads, you know, about feminine hygiene products or whatever they might be. So, and they're ads you don't necessarily see elsewhere either because they're clearly targeted at women using the loo.
5: Yep.
4: So I think that's, you know, it's really genius if I'm looking at it from an access perspective. How did you come up with the suggestion?
5: When I was thinking about how do we reach women who aren't ready to talk about it, I had to think, well, how will they find out about us? And I went, everyone goes to a shopping centre or goes to work and everyone needs to go to the toilet while they're there. And so if we place our posters there, but not just a piece of paper with a QR code that will take them directly to our resources page, then we can reach them where they are.
4: So what's the response been?
5: It has been phenomenal. So when you have, if you're a business with a website, you think, oh, unless it's e-commerce, you think, oh, people just come once, they have a look. And I hadn't really thought about it more than that. But almost immediately, we started to get an average of 5.9 return visits for every unique scan of our QR code. And that's when we knew that we were on to something very powerful, and that's where we started to think about how do we roll this out. And we're actually national now with our posters. But importantly, because we're South Australian based, we want to get more posters in South Australian toilets.
4: So if there's someone listening who owns a business, who works at a council, whatever it might be, are you asking them to put your posters up?
5: Absolutely, yes.
4: How can they get in touch?
5: So they can get in touch either via our website, so it's escapetobetter.org, or they can email info@escape, T-O as in two, and B as in better.org.
4: And so tell us about the Great Dunny Door Dash, because that's on this weekend.
5: It is on this weekend. So Sunday afternoon, 2 till 5, and it's at the Klemzig Sports and Community Club, and that's at 232 Northeast Road, Klemzig. And it is just a fun celebration of Australian toilet humour. And we are playing all sorts of silly games with the idea of promoting our posters and the benefits of them. So we've got the Great Dunny Door Relay Race, which instead of a baton, we'll be passing toilet brushes and cans of spray. We have things like the poster time trial. So how many toilet door posters can you get on the toilet door? Instead of pin the tail on the donkey, we've got pin the poster on the toilet door. We also have dress-ups with toilet paper and a number of other things. So it is just silly fun for all ages. We have food vans. We have a bar, so there will be alcohol if that's what floats your boat, but all sorts of food options as well.
4: Oh, fantastic. Well, I hope you have lots of people that come along.
5: And we are all weather, so don't let the rain put you off.
4: Is it indoors?
5: It's both. So,
4: oh,
5: yes.
4: Perfect. Good.
5: Yes.
4: Good. And all ages?
5: Yes. We say with the games, four up.
4: Yep.
5: But yes, all ages.
4: Everyone eats food trucks and drinks.
5: And who doesn't want to play toilet roll dress-ups?
4: Yeah. Yeah, exactly. I don't know if it was just my family, but we used to do the toilet paper dress-up thing at bridal showers.
5: Yes, exactly.
4: the best group to make the best wedding dress one. Yes. So there you go. Now you've got a whole new meaning to it. Oh, well, Karen, thank you so much for coming in to tell us all about it. And I hope you raise a whole lot of money so you can roll out a lot more of these posters and get to as many women experiencing domestic and family violence as possible.
5: Thank you very much, Stacey. I really appreciate the opportunity to talk to you.
4: Anytime. It's Karen Anderson, the founder and CEO of the Escape to Better Foundation, and the fundraiser, the Great Dunny Door Dash, is on this Sunday at the Gaza Sports and Community Club in Klemzig, so get along. Oh, and how much is entry?
5: Oh, yes. Entry is free, and it's a gold coin donation to play all of the games, so very budget-friendly.
4: There we go. Perfect. All right, it's time for a quick break here on 5AA, and after that we'll take your calls on 8223 0000. Maybe you've got some thoughts on the potential additional Speedway event to be held before the BP Adelaide Grand Final this year. Maybe you've got some thoughts on State of Origin. We spoke to Tom Wren about that earlier. Whatever it might be, ring up and share them. 8223 0000.
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4: Taking your calls now on 8223 0000. Julie in Burnside is on the phone. Hello, Julie.
14: Hi, how are you, Stacey?
4: Good, how are you?
14: Not too bad, thanks. Not too bad. I sent you a text earlier about, I noticed this morning I went down Kensington Road and noticed there's 40K flashing lights at Marrickville High School.
4: Oh, is that new?
14: Well, it must be. Now, I'll be quite honest. I choose not to go out between school set down and pick up, but this morning I was heading to the parade about 9:20 and I was going down Kensington Road and there it was.
4: The flashing lights that we've all been asking for, Julie.
14: Yes, I thought you might be interested. So it's just like the ones on the freeway with 40K flashing.
4: There you go.
14: During the time zone.
4: And you know what? You noticed they were flashing and I'm sure you slowed down straight away.
14: Absolutely. Absolutely. No, didn't even need to look at my watch.
4: How much sense does that make?
14: A great deal of sense. I thought you'd really, really like to know that.
4: I definitely do, Julie. That's fantastic. And so what were other drivers around you doing? Was there any confusion?
14: No, everybody was, and obviously there were still kids around because the school lights were being actioned as I was coming down. They were going across, but there was no ambiguity about it at all. You could see it in the distance, and as you know, this morning was a dull grey morning, and the lights stood out, quite a way back. You could see it flashing the 40K.
4: Oh, Julie, I've got the biggest smile on my face because I'm just thinking about how you said there's no ambiguity. You could see the lights far back on a dark and gloomy day. It just makes so much sense. And you know what? Maybe it means people are listening.
14: That's right. Exactly. Exactly.
4: Let's hope more of these start to be rolled out at other schools across the state. That's fantastic. Thanks for letting me know, Julie.
14: Not a problem.
4: Appreciate it. Have a great day.
14: Thank you.
4: See you. Bye. That's Julie in Burnside. How good is that? Marriottville, the speed limit, school zone, 40 k's an hour. There are flashing lights there and no one was confused. What a surprise. 8223 0000 is the number to call to have your say on any of the matters we're discussing here on the program. George in Port Wollunga has sent me a text. Thank you, 5AA, for my winning tickets for Pink Floyd last night. Excellent show. You are so welcome, George. I'm glad you enjoyed it. Ring up and give us a review if you like. We've got our movie review segment coming up, but we take all reviews, TV shows, stage shows. I'm glad you had fun, though. Tom is in Holden Hill and has called in. Hi, Tom.
15: Oh, hi, Stacey. I've just changed the young man who took my call from a different perspective.
4: Mm.
15: I'm sorry.
4: That's okay.
15: With domestic violence, I was on the other side of the street. It was me who the violence was committed against, and that was sole custody of four children, well, 1 year old up to a 6 year old, and I stayed as a single parent for 15 years. Anyway, long story short is there's a lot more to this whole domestic violence than the media is reporting, and we really should look at this as a big picture. But a couple of days ago, my new partner, looking online, and because I'm not into that stuff very much at all. And there's a thing on YouTube, but also other parts there, and it says there, I think the title was, Every Boy is Born with Two Dogs. Now, it sounds a bit strange, but basically, it's actually every male boy is born with, basically, tethered. One arm is tethered to aggression, which is one dog. The other arm is tethered to lust, which is the other dog. They actually portray them as wolves. And between the ages of 16 and 20, before the age of 16, this boy should be taught, particularly by the father, that this is a fact, right? You have to learn as a boy, as you become a man, to actually control and take charge of those two dogs. Otherwise, they will lead you down the wrong path. Mm. And it's very, very, it's very interesting. I watched it 3 or 4 times because it's so close to the truth. So basically, but you need to be taught how to
4: how to control aggression. Them. Yeah,
15: resist aggression and resist lust. I don't mean this again. It has religious overtones, which is fine, but it's actually it actually rings true. Every boy. I'm speaking from experience, and a lot of women have these streaks in them, and you need to be taught. You don't automatically learn. You need to be taught how to take control of these two sides of life. In this case, they called them dogs, but actually they were wolves, you know?
4: Yeah, well, that makes a lot of sense, Tom. I appreciate that. It does make sense, and thank you for sharing your story as well. I'm sorry that happened to you, and it does show that domestic violence can happen to anyone, so we appreciate that. Jerry in Tranmere has called in as well. Hi, Jerry.
11: How you going?
4: Good.
11: I'd hate to ruin your excitement about the flashing lights on Kensington Road.
4: Oh, no.
11: It's a good idea. Mm. I came through there on Tuesday at 2:30 and they weren't flashing either way because I went up Kensington Road, they weren't flashing. I looked in the mirror to see if the other sign was flashing, out of order.
4: What? No.
11: So you can't rely on them. It's a great idea if they flash. And then my wife went through there just after 9 yesterday. They should have been flashing. No go.
4: What is going on?
11: Are they trying to catch people off guard?
4: Oh, well, you know what? I don't think so, Jerry, but because this is happening, it makes people think that. You'd hope not. You'd hope that they're not putting children's safety ahead of, you know, catching someone and giving them a fine.
11: Revenue, but, you know, if you're a regular at that road, if they're flashing, means you don't have to look for a clock or grab your phone to see what time it is.
4: Yeah.
11: And if it doesn't flash, you think, well, it's obviously not 2 o'clock yet or something, or... false sense of security there.
4: Yeah, it is. That's
11: sorry
4: really,
11: about that.
4: Yeah, no, it's all right. I get it. It's important to let me know. It has put a dampener on the excitement, but, you know.
11: I saw your excitement. Never mind.
4: Thanks anyway, Jerry.
11: Thanks a lot.
4: See you.
11: Bye.
4: Oh, well, there we go. You win some, you lose some, I guess. Just when I thought we were getting somewhere with the flashing lights, they're out of order, of course. Okay, 2:30 now, time for news headlines, and after that, Shane A. Bassett, the movie analyst.
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17: 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SA Police will give an update on the latest search for Gus Lamont in 30 minutes. A state funeral to celebrate the life of Neil Danaher will be held on June the 10th at the MCG. It's been a volatile day in Canberra with 3 MPs kicked out during a heated question time. And in sport, Essendon's interim coach Dean Solomon is adamant he won't be sidetracked by the race for the top job during the season. The 5AA forecast cloudy this afternoon, showers increasing tomorrow 19. Right now it's 17 degrees. We'll have more news at 3 on 5AA, always Adelaide.
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4: 25 minutes to 3 here on 5AA. Daniel Hayes is at the Bureau of Meteorology to tell us all about the weather. Hello, Daniel.
28: G'day, Stacey.
4: Not much rain today.
28: No, pretty clear on the radar and certainly not much of anything in gauges. A couple of little point twos here and there, but that's about it. Sky's a bit of blue around as well. There's still plenty of cloud, both high and low, but a few little bits of blue peeking through here and there throughout today. We will see more cloud coming in through tomorrow and start to see some showers through the afternoon and into the evening as the next low-pressure system and trough approaches from the west, and that will continue through into Saturday, easing off into Sunday, but then the next system behind that comes through with probably significantly more rainfall Monday into Tuesday. Quite widespread falls, probably around about the 5 to 10 millimetre range Monday and Tuesday. And we could see a few places pushing up into the 10 to 20 mil range. So it's, enjoy the relatively dry and odd bit of blue sky today, because there won't be too much of it going ahead for the next week.
4: Oh, okay. So similar temperatures as well?
28: Yes, yeah, pretty much for the next few days still. We got to 17, 18 degrees across the city today. Forecast tomorrow is perhaps a touch warmer, 19 degrees. So we'll get a little warmer before the showers come in the afternoon. And then around about 18 degrees through Saturday. There is some cooler air that comes through with that, so it'll be a bit cooler Sunday. Back up again. And mostly staying around about that 18 to 20 degrees through into next week.
4: Thank you, Daniel. Appreciate the update.
28: You're welcome.
4: Daniel Hayes there from the Bureau of Meteorology.

0: Movies and Entertainment with Shane A. Bassett.
1: He is the movie analyst and joins you now. Hello, Shane. How are you?
2: I'm really well, thanks. I'm better now than this morning. I'm a bit dusty after the Origin last night. Indulged in a bit of friends hanging around the house and doing a few things. So it was really good to watch, but yeah, a bit of a later night than I expected.
1: I won't be smug because you're a Queensland supporter, aren't you?
2: No, I'm New South Wales.
1: Oh, well, then we can be as smug as we like.
2: I'm happy we won, and the game was a pretty good one, but I don't think we would have won if it hadn't have been for the Queensland player being sent off, unfortunately, because 12 versus 13 in that kind of arena, it's just not fair. It's hard.
1: It makes a difference.
2: Hard to accept the win. It does make a big difference.
1: Yeah, it really does. I was talking about this earlier on the program, and look, you're not talking to a rugby league state here
2: in
1: South Australia.
2: That.
1: No, but it's true. I had a conversation about it with one of our sports presenters, Tom Wren, because even if people don't like rugby league, I think lots of them do tune in for the State of Origin because it is just such an ongoing and fascinating rivalry.
2: Yeah, it's 32 or 34 of the best players that we have going face-to-face, and they had a new rule this year, a new international rule, where they could have a player who might have been born overseas but played all their football in Australia. So New South Wales had Victor Radley, who he's played for England in the past because he's got English heritage, but he was brought up in New South Wales. And the Queenslanders also had another player that was from one of the islands, Pacific Islands, playing for them. So, yeah, it's good. They've sort of loosened up the rules a bit in that way. They can add extra players.
1: Yeah, good. That's good because it's had the same format for years and it works well, but a little tweak like that doesn't really change the game. And if it's even for both teams, then keep it interesting.
2: The only thing I don't like is when they take it to other states. It's okay, I guess.
1: Shane, we love that.
2: I get that, but from my end, I'm not sure it's great in a way, but especially Melbourne in particular, I've got to say, and they're playing at the MCG, the next one, game two, and to watch a rugby league game, because it's on a square, well, an oblong, you know, rectangle.
1: Yeah,
2: not an oval. So to watch it, it's very hard to see in certain aspects, and I don't know. I just think the atmosphere is a lot better if you're closer in a purposely built rectangle stadium.
1: Yeah, I get that.
2: That's all. I'm not worried about taking it to other states if they had the right setup, but it's a little bit hard. Say for Adelaide, I think they've played rugby league on the soccer ground down there before.
1: Yeah.
2: And at Adelaide Oval, but as good as it is, on an oval, it's not quite the same.
1: I do get what you mean. Having been to NRL matches and the way the stadiums are set up, you feel like you can see the game better than in an AFL oval.
2: Well, I MC'd a little like a sort of a corporate event thing yesterday afternoon and then came home and enjoyed it. So wasn't actually at the game, but it was the next best thing.
1: Yeah. Oh, good. All right. And you still have time to watch movies to review for us. Where do you find it all? This is great.
2: Of course.
1: And you've been to the cinema lately to watch Power Ballad. Here's some of the trailer.
3: Make a suggestion.
4: Where do you go, like... Never gonna run if you don't walk.
5: Never gonna talk, but don't run.
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10: I've been toying with this one for years.
11: Yeah, I like that.
12: Because every song I ever wrote in my life.
13: This song changed my life.
1: Is that Paul Rudd?
2: It is. It's Paul Rudd and Nick Jonas who are in these films. They're both musicians. However, Paul Rudd's he's the older one of the two, obviously, and he's been in quite a lot of cover bands over the years, and he's now a wedding singer. And he meets this younger musician, and they hit it off, and they start jamming together. He's a former boy band member who's going to go solo, and he basically gives him it, not gives it to him, but they start reciting song lyrics and doing some stuff, and the younger musician steals the song off Paul Rudd's character, the older musician, and makes it a huge hit without any recognition. So that's how this movie turns out. He wants to reclaim some recognition. But I don't normally give spoilers out, but it does have a really uplifting, cool ending where everything all works out. But it's a musical. It's not a musical as such that you it's like Wicked, say, where everyone starts bursting out into song. It's just got a lot of really good songs on the soundtrack, sung by the actors themselves, and it's terrific. I actually really enjoyed it. But if you're a muso interested in musical instruments and singing and performing, there's a lot of behind-the-scenes stuff in this movie you might like as well.
1: Ah, okay. All right. Sounds quite... Is it funny?
2: It has some funny moments, but it actually gets a lot more deeper and emotional than you think.
1: Okay.
2: Because, Rick is the name of the Paul Rudd character, and he's washed up. He's very much been seen at all and never quite made it. But then all of a sudden his song has been a hit and now a hit through someone else, and he doesn't like that. So it's not all happy, but it does have some very uplifting, cool moments in it. Without saying too much. But I love how it ended. It really does wrap up well. So but rest assured, as most,
1: okay.
2: Because, Rick is the name of the Paul Rudd character, and he's washed up. He's very much been seen at all and never quite made it. But then all of a sudden his song has been a hit and now a hit through someone else, and he doesn't like that. So it's not all happy, but it does have some very uplifting, cool moments in it.

0: he's sung before, but he sang in Anchorman, if you remember that comedy with Will Ferrell.
1: Yes. Oh, who doesn't?
0: Of course. Yeah, I know. Of course. Both of them were good.
1: Yeah, absolutely. Oh, okay. Sounds like a good one. Now, Backrooms is another movie that's out at cinemas at the moment. This one is very intriguing to me. Here's the trailer.
2: I found something in the store.
3: Okay. What did you find?
2: The place. I found a place.
1: Hard to work out from the trailer what it's about, Shane.
0: And I'm not going to elaborate very much on that either, because the less you know about this movie, the better it is. I love the music. That music that you just heard then in the trailer, it's really like you're thinking something's going to happen or jump out at you or something. It is about, of all things, a furniture store, a big showroom, a furniture showroom. And out of the blue, one day, a door appears in one of their lower rooms, which is basically a basement, I guess you could call it. And in the basement, this wall on the wall, a door appears. Now, there's a few sort of side warnings and things that happen before anyone goes through it to warn people not to go through it. But of course, someone does. And then, as you just heard in the bit of the trailer, they found a place. But I'm glad they didn't elaborate too much. Without spoiling it, it's kind of in interdimension or time travel related, an alternative world kind of thing related. Okay. But it's also going to keep you on the edge of your seat. It'll keep you guessing. It's a really well done movie, and there's a warning that comes with it. If you suffer from claustrophobia in any way, there's a lot of really small enclosed spaces in this movie, so you might want to avoid it if you have claustrophobia. But beyond that, it's one of the best movies I've seen for quite some time.
1: Oh, okay. All right. So what sort of genre would you put it in? Is it sounds like a thriller, or is it a...
0: I don't want to say it's a horror movie because there's much more to it than that, but there are supernatural elements, science fiction elements, mystery elements, and very psychological. I mean, there's a therapist is one of the main characters. She's a therapist in it. So there's a few analytical things that happen in it, and it could be a little bit confusing if you think too much, I think. You just got to let it flow, because this door has some very interesting things behind it.
1: Oh, okay. I'm not good at that.
0: I'm trying not to say anything.
1: No, yeah, and look, it still sounds cryptic, so I think you're doing your job. you haven't given too much away, but I'm not.
0: I was worried the trailer that you played, or the clip that you played, might have said something, but it didn't. It was all good.
1: No.
0: And the name, I think the name of it, Backrooms, is very, very intriguing in itself, because it could mean anything, right?
1: Oh, you've intrigued me. Now I want to see it.
0: You might have to take your loving husband and hold his hand through a few scenes, though. I know that you can be a little bit jumpy at some things, and yeah, that might happen. So don't blame me.
1: Okay, all right. Well, I'll let you know if we get a chance to go to the cinema. Maybe I'll wait. No. I like to go and see some movies at the cinema.
0: We're quite spoiled at the moment, because there's a movie out called Obsession that's just been huge, very, very popular, and that was an original film by a YouTube director who hadn't directed a movie before, other than short films, and that's been a big hit. And this movie's very similar, very young filmmakers, new to not even a Hollywood movie. It's an independent film, and it's very successful already over in the US, so I hope it does well here.
1: Yeah, okay, there we go. Dan in Woodville on the text line says, Backrooms sounds very Twilight Zone-ish.
0: Yes, yeah, good call. That is a good way to describe it, Twilight Zone, where there's a lot of different things happening in each episode of Twilight Zone, and this is like an extended Twilight Zone episode, or Black Mirror, which is kind of like Twilight Zone, which is on Netflix.
1: Yes.
0: That's a good series.
1: Yeah.
0: I always recommend that to people when people say, oh, I love the Twilight Zone, and then I say, have you seen Black Mirror? And most people haven't, so you should check it out. Maybe our texter will also check it out.
1: Yeah. All right. Well, in just a moment, we'll talk about a couple new shows that you can stream online. Karen on the text line has been watching The Burrows on Netflix. Burrows? Burrows?
0: Burrows.
1: Burrows.

0: Burrows. She says, good but weird. Very far-fetched. I'm wondering if Shane has seen it and what he thought. So we might...
1: We'll talk about that after the break, maybe?
0: Yes, or would you like sounds good. No, no. We'll talk about it after the break, but I know you've seen it.
1: All 8 episodes.
0: Okay, yes. Perfect. Looking forward to it.
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0: We're in the middle of movies and entertainment news with Shane A. Bassett, the movie analyst. And Shane, Karen on the text line was wondering if you'd seen The Burrows. She would like to know what you thought about it, and you have. This is on Netflix, I believe.
1: It is, yeah. It's a Netflix show. I really enjoyed it, and I'll give a brief description in a minute, but it's definitely one of those shows. There's 8 episodes, and I think it's one that maybe would have been better off with maybe 6 episodes or 7. They seem to have stretched it out just a little bit too much. It goes a little bit off the rails, if that makes sense. It's already quite an over-the-top, bizarre story, but I think they might have stretched it a bit too much in the end. The Burrows is the name of this retirement sort of place that is perfect. Everything's perfect. It's been built essentially in the desert, and there's a widower. His name's Sam, played by Alfred Molina. of all people, who we talked about as being the voice of the octopus last week.
0: Oh, yeah.
1: Remarkably Bright Creatures.
0: Yeah.
1: Great actor. A wonderful actor he is. Now, his daughter drops him off at this place. He's very reluctant, doesn't want to be there and so forth. And he makes a few friends to begin with, but he's still not happy. However, everyone seems too happy, too nice, if that makes sense. And something's not quite right. He figures that out pretty quick. And at night, things also are there. So they are actually sharing the retirement village with something else, in inverted comments. I'm not going to say what it is, but something visits them at night while they're asleep and then disappears again during the day. So it's almost, it's a little bit more horror related, but there's some different things lurking around beneath the surface more than that. It's quite good. And a few of the residents sort of work out what's going on, and then they go to stop it and get a little bit of traction there. But then they, you know, things happen quite funny in most parts, but there's also a few jump scares in this one too.
0: Oh, okay. All right. Here's some of the trailer.
11: Welcome to the Burrows, where you'll have the time of your life.
12: Hippie.
13: Why is everyone so old?
14: Because, honey, this is a special town just for grown-ups.
15: Mr. Cooper, you'll find the Burrows is not a last chapter. It's a new beginning.
13: Wait! Mr. Cooper!
16: The Burrows is a good place. We take care of each other like a family.
17: Attaboy, Sam.
18: Who are these people?
19: Don't let me hear you say life's taking you nowhere.
16: Everybody's trying to figure out what to do with the time you got left.
0: So overall, you enjoyed it, Shane, but maybe just dragged on a bit?
1: Yeah, I think it was stretched out a little bit too much by the end. But still enjoyed it, still recommend it. And not only is Alfred Molina terrific in it, but Gina Davis is in it, who's a wonderful Oscar-winning actor that I've always really enjoyed her work too. Among others, you'll recognise a few other faces as well, but they're the two leads basically in it. But there's a great cast, and it is funny. It has its moments, but then, yeah, it's almost like Stranger Things in a way, except they're older, not kids running around on bikes. They're older in golf carts.
0: Okay.
1: Yeah. No, something's not quite right, and that's where the twist of the story is, to find out what that is.
0: All right. And then before I let you go, just before the 3 o'clock news, there's a new series on Prime Video with Nicolas Cage in it. I love a Nicolas Cage movie.
1: Well, he's very much out there in this character as Spider Noir, which is an extension of, there was two Spider-Verse movies, animated Spider-Man movies, and they had all different Spider-Men in those movies. And one of them was Spider Noir that Nicolas Cage voiced. Now, this is a live action. It was going to be a movie, but they've turned it into a series on Prime Video. It's set in the 1930s in New York, and it's basically a Spider-Man from back in the day, wearing a hat and a trench coat like an old school detective. He just happens to have superhero powers as well. But it's not bad. I mean, I'm not a big fan of Marvel and the whole comic book movie and shows that much, but being Nicolas Cage, I had to watch it. And you can either watch it in black and white or switch to colour. It's up to you. You get two options. I suggest black and white because it gives it more of that authentic noir feel.
0: Have you ever had that before? You can choose to watch something in black and white or colour?
1: I've had it where you can choose how the movie or the show ends. You have alternative endings, but not colours that I can recall, no. I know you've had choices of watching it in 3D and not 3D in the past. Some streaming services have done that as a novelty and it never worked, so they stopped doing it.
0: Yeah.
1: But never had. And why they're doing this is because traditionally noir is a genre from 1940s and 50s Hollywood. They used to make all those detective movies and it was a genre, the noir movie, film noir. And that's what you should really probably watch this show in, but the alternative colour is like a shaded comic book colour. So the animated films weren't your traditional animation. They were just like straight off the comic book page. They had that, you know, that segregated colour, and you get that choice as well, like the films were done.
0: There you go. Well, I've never had that option presented to me before. I'm not sure what one I'd
1: go with. I'll have to look that up.
0: Yeah,
1: I think it is a first, but I could be wrong. I know they've had other little novelty things happen in the past where you could do press something on your remote and things would happen. But, yeah, I don't know about changing the colour frame.
0: Interesting. Well, thank you, Shane. We always appreciate your thoughts and time and effort to give us some movie and TV reviews.
1: And a little bit of sport was thrown in.
0: And a little bit of sport. Why not? We're both happy.
1: No worries. See you later, Stacey. Have a great day, everyone.
0: See you. You too. That's Shane A. Bassett, the movie analyst. Okay, it's time for the 3 o'clock news now. And after that, we will bring you the latest from Yunta, where South Australia police have been conducting another search at the Oak Park station where Gus Lamont went missing back in September, 4-year-old Gus. So we'll tell you what South Australia police have to say. And then we're talking about wood fire heaters. We're getting into winter. We're all thinking about how we can stay nice and warm and toasty. Do you have a wood fire heater? Because it could be doing more damage than you think. We'll talk about it next.
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21: Cloudy this afternoon, showers increasing tomorrow 19. With the 3 o'clock news, good afternoon, I'm Mel Usher. Task Force Horizon have wrapped up the latest search at Oak Park Station near Yunta in connection to the disappearance of Gus Lamont. It's 8 months since the 4-year-old vanished. Detective Superintendent Darren Filkey has the latest.
22: All of these members have walked, searched in excess of 30 kilometres of waterways over the last 3 days. Unfortunately, we have not uncovered any other evidence that helps us locate Gus. We've also searched a number of bores and wells that are in the vicinity. Again, unfortunately, without any success.
21: Opposition leader Angus Taylor has labelled the Prime Minister an arrogant prick during a fiery question time. The Coalition has doubled down on Labor's decision to press ahead with legislation to rein in capital gains and negative gearing. The plan has been widely criticised by business, arguing it will stifle investment. Anthony Albanese was defending the tax changes when Mr Taylor made the jab across the dispatch boss.
23: So how did they respond to that? They made him the leader.
24: Speaker, there was an interjection made by the Leader of the Opposition which was way beyond unparliamentary at the start of that answer.
25: To assist the House, I'll just get him to withdraw it.
26: To assist the House, I withdraw.
21: A state funeral to celebrate the life of Neil Danaher will be held on June the 10th at the MCG. The public can register for the service via the Victorian Government website. In lieu of flowers, the Danaher family has asked for donations to be made to fight MND. Police have nabbed thousands of speeding drivers in South Australia in a 6-month road safety blitz operating on weekends. More from Matthew Pantelis.
27: It's an incredible number. Police say 10,115 motorists were caught breaking the law during a SAPOL operation targeting speeding. It stretched from the Barossa Valley through the Adelaide Hills to the Fluorio Peninsula over 6 months, from October through till April this year. 9,800 motorists were speeding at up to 30 kilometres over the limit. 204 detected between 30 and 45 kilometres over the limit, while 42 were speeding at more than 45 kilometres over the limit. 8 have been charged with driving in a manner dangerous to the public, and 450 of the speedsters were riding motorcycles. Police pleading with everybody on the roads to slow down and drive to the conditions.
21: And a different-looking plane made its first appearance in Adelaide today. Virgin Australia's Toy Story 5-themed Boeing 737 touched down for an hour this morning. Now turning to 5AA sport, and Collingwood coach Craig McRae says they're still unclear on how long Darcy Moore will be sidelined for. Moore suffered a moderate grade hamstring injury in last weekend's game and has commenced rehab. With the Collingwood skipper's horror run of injuries this season, McRae says they clearly need to do something different when it comes to Moore.
3: Because what we're doing right now is giving his body feedback, and he's not capable of doing it at the level which is required. We don't know the extent of the time out. We'll make sure we get that right. I have to weigh up a plan. I think we're going to have a meeting this afternoon about what that looks like. I'll leave it up to others. Clearly we need to do something different.
21: Sydney captain Callum Mills remains in doubt for the clash against Richmond on Saturday after leaving the track today. Another setback for Brisbane. Dane Zorko has been sidelined for a fortnight. He's now potentially facing another 6 weeks with a quad injury. And at the French Open, the Nasi Kokkinakis' horrific injury record has reared its head again. He's retired hurt in his second round match. Now checking 5AA traffic.
4: 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Parahuas West, a smash on McIntyre Road near Ballou Street. Relief Centre breakdown, the north-south motorway near Hawker Street, and Fingen Urgent Electrical Works on Fingen Road near Tremor Parade. Canberra the Savo, Ford and Bridge Road at Davron Park. 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Adelaide's most accurate traffic on 5AA.
21: The 5AA forecast, cloudy this afternoon, showers increasing tomorrow 19, Saturday showers are 19, Sunday 17. Right now it's 17 degrees. Now let's hear what's happening on 9 News tonight.
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2: Good afternoon to you. And welcome to the third and final hour of the afternoon's program. We are live on the Facebook and YouTube live stream. Jump on there to say hello today. And very soon, we're going to be talking about wood-fired heaters because we're getting into winter now. I don't know about you, but we've been cranking the heater at my house lately, particularly to, you know, try and keep the baby warm overnight. It really cools down overnight right now. And some houses are built better for it than others. Maybe you're lucky enough to have a wood-fired heater in your house. I love a wood-fired heater. I think there is no better smell than having one of those. However, they're not good for your health, and particularly for those who have asthma or suffer with other respiratory illnesses. And Asthma Australia is wanting some more awareness around this to try and make people aware of the harmful effects of wood-fired heaters. But also, they'd like to take it another step by phasing out wood-fired heaters in homes and businesses. How would you feel about that? On 8223 0000. Happy to take your calls this afternoon, or you can send me a text message 0448 08 1395. And don't forget, I still have a double pass to give away to the Adelaide Cabaret Festival. This is for a show on Saturday the 6th of June, Ursula Jovich. So make sure you join the conversation to have your say. Nick in Coromandel Valley has called in. Yasu, Nick.
11: Yasu, hello. How are you?
2: I'm good. How are you?
11: I just finished chopping some red gum.
2: Ah, do you have a wood-fired heater?
11: For the last 40 years, my window heating is a red gum tree.
2: Oh.
11: And you said something about the smell. What I'm going inside now, purposely I put some gum tree leaves, and I leave the door a little bit open. I can smell right through the house.
2: Oh, beautiful.
11: And then I sit in a chair, I press a button, and I have a little glass of Metaxa Uzo.
2: Of course you do, Nick.
11: Nothing better, Stacey.
2: Yeah, yeah.
11: And I never experienced asthma to my family, touch wood. Mm. All my grandchildren and my children and grandchildren I brought up in my home.
2: Good.
11: We never had, thank God, asthma.
2: Yeah. Oh, well, that's good to hear. No, I'm with you, Nick. I love a wood-fired heater. Thank you for sharing. And have a little nip of Uzo for me tonight.
11: No worries.
2: See you. That's Nick in Coromandel Valley. Happy to continue taking your calls on this. And you will hear from the CEO of Asthma Australia, Kate Miranda, very soon. But first, the breaking news this hour, SAPOL have given an update on the search for missing four-year-old boy Gus Lamont. They returned, as you know, on Tuesday to Oak Park Station in Yunta, where he went missing from back in September. And unfortunately, they've announced that there was no fresh evidence uncovered in the search. And they've described the search as being demoralising at times. It's sort of been split up into three investigational areas, and Detective Superintendent Darren Filkey describes each of them.
12: In February this year, I provided a detailed press conference in relation to how the task force was approaching this investigation. During that press conference, I outlined that there was three main focuses of this investigation, and they were that Gus had wandered off and become lost, that Gus had been abducted or was a third party involvement, or that there was family involvement in the disappearance of Gus. I want to provide you with an update today in relation to those three different aspects of this investigation. First, to the search activity. This is the 11th time that Task Force Horizon or people associated with Task Force Horizon have been at Oak Park Station conducting a search. I did say at the last press conference that we would look for any other opportunities to continue the investigation and continue the searching. The weather conditions and weather events that have happened in this region in the last few weeks have provided us that opportunity to come back here and to search. Most of the searching on this occasion has concentrated around waterways, washaways, creek beds that have become exposed where vegetation has moved, where earth has moved as a result of the flooding. So Task Force Horizon members who are on the property today, together with Star Group members, up to 17 people have been involved in this over the past 3 days, have searched all of these areas in an effort to uncover new evidence or new information that might help us locate Gus. All of these members have walked, searched, in excess of 30 kilometres of waterways over the last 3 days. Unfortunately, we have not uncovered any other evidence that helps us locate Gus.
2: It's such disappointing news. So that's Detective Superintendent Darren Filkey, who's been up there as part of the search over the last few days since Tuesday, describing the first aspect of that investigation, detailing the search and giving us that information. The second aspect was that police are looking into whether or not Gus was abducted or if there was third-party influence.
12: In relation to the aspect of abduction or third-party involvement, there's been a significant amount of work done by the task force in relation to identifying people who were in and around the area of Oak Park Station on the day that Gus disappeared. In excess of 500 people have been identified as being in and around this area. Task force members have been meticulously working through the list of those people and making individual contact with every one of those people. We are working through the list and that continues when we return to the city, but all of the people that we have contacted so far have been discounted as being involved in any way in Gus's disappearance. And as I said, there's not many people left on that list and we'll continue to work through that. At this point in time, there is no evidence to suggest that Gus has been abducted.
2: And the third aspect of the investigation was whether or not there was any family involvement.
12: The third aspect of this investigation, that is the involvement of persons known to Gus in this investigation. I can say that Task Force Horizon members are in constant contact with Gus's parents. They are regularly speak and they are regularly provided with updates in relation to this investigation. You will also know that on around the 14th and 15th of January, we returned to Oak Park, where we undertook a detailed search after we executed a search warrant. As a result of that search, a number of items were seized, which included a vehicle, a motorcycle, and a number of electronic devices. I can tell you that all of these items have been subjected to thorough forensic testing. No evidence has been located as a result of that testing that provides any further lines of inquiry that might assist us in relation to Gus's disappearance. I can also say that these examinations have also not excluded anybody from the investigation either. Gus's grandparents, who continue to reside here at Oak Park Station, represented by solicitors, all communications that Task Force Horizon are having with Gus's grandparents are through the solicitors. One of the grandparents of Gus remains a suspect in this investigation. Although at this time, I'm not prepared to elaborate any further in relation to that person, and I won't take any questions in relation to that suspect. And you'll understand that for investigational and operational reasons. At this time, no other suspects or persons of interest have been identified in this investigation.
2: Oh, gosh. It's so disappointing that it seems like they're no closer to having a result in what happened to little Gus back in September. Detective Superintendent Darren Filkey went on to say that police won't give up, but the longer it goes on, the further they are from finding Gus. He also said they're still hopeful of recovering him at some point. but at this stage they're not planning on returning. So there you go. Unfortunately, a pretty disappointing update for you on the search for little missing Gus Lamont, 4-year-old boy who went missing back in September. Josh on the text line says, I take it that no family members or family have been able to live at the premises since last year, as they could disturb evidence. No, it's not the case, Josh. The grandparents who have that house, who have been living there, as you just heard from Darren Filkey, are still residing there at the premises. All right, a quick break here on 5AA, and after that, happy to take your calls on wood-fired heaters, because very soon you're going to hear from the CEO of Asthma Australia, Kate Miranda. They would like wood-fired heaters phased out because they're worried about the impacts they have on people who suffer from asthma. And if this is something that you experience, I'd love to hear from you. 8223 0000 is the number to call, because I've never experienced asthma, and I've got to admit, I didn't know that it was such a concern that wood-fired heaters could be a flare-up for someone who does have respiratory illnesses. So I'll take your calls next.
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2: Taking your calls now on wood-fired heaters. Raymond in Salisbury's on the phone. Hello, Raymond.
19: Yes, good afternoon, Stacey. Good afternoon, Adelaide.
2: How are you?
19: As it's just earlier, in about 30 minutes, 40 minutes, I'll be on top of the world, sitting back with a beer and knocked off from work.
2: Good, good. Well, I'm looking forward to that for you.
19: Thank you. Look, with regards to wood-fired combustion heaters, It's a definite no from me, not to get rid of them at all. I love mine. I look forward to cold, wet, windy, blusty days at my holiday house, where it's too windy, too wet, or whatever to go fishing. I just sit back in front of the fire with, you know, Dr. Shiraz and maybe, or maybe, not and, a nice single malt, and basically just enjoy the ambience of the fire. As far as it being detrimental to asthmatics, I'm a bit dubious about that for two reasons. One, I have my oldest son's an asthmatic, and he's never suffered, you know, anything untoward from the wood fire. And generally speaking, if you know about wood fires and you're burning good quality dry timber, you know, the emissions are next to nothing. There's next to no smoke. So, yeah, I'm a bit dubious about whatever the asthma people have got to say about it, quite frankly.
2: Yeah, well, we'll hear from the CEO soon, but even just this text message from Jane, and I'm really glad that your son, who does suffer from asthma, doesn't experience any of the, you know, heightened symptoms around the fireplace, but some do. Jane says, I'd be happy to have them phased out. I get a continuous attack of coughing, nausea and headache with the smoke, and also clothes that have been on the line smell. So, yeah, some people do suffer from it, I guess. Yeah, it doesn't change your mind, though.
19: No, not at all. No, love it. Look forward to this time of the year when I can light the fire up and sit in front and enjoy the ambience.
2: No, you paint a beautiful picture, Raymond.
19: Thank you very much.
2: Enjoy it when you get home soon.
19: I will. Thanks very much, mate.
2: See you. Have a good one.
19: Bye.
2: Let's go to Henley Beach now. Hello, Graham.
3: G'day, Stace.
2: What do you think?
3: I hate to be a party pooper. On wood-fired stuff, but we are the state that absolutely promotes its green credentials, as in renewable energy, wind farms, batteries, solar panels, etc. And that's to reduce carbon. That's what we do. That's what this state is all about. That's what we preach to. Unfortunately, we just received another power increase where every other state has gone down, which surprises me. I thought that if the electricity is free, which is what we were preached, well, so it hasn't worked out that way at this point anyway. I'm not saying it won't in the future. But if we're really serious about reducing carbon, the last thing you want to do is have a stack of people with wood-fired heaters, wood-fired stoves, etc., pumping more carbon into the atmosphere. It's yin-yang. I don't understand people that are probably very, very green, probably have a nice wood-fired heater at home.
2: Yeah,
3: it feels.
2: Can
3: you see what I'm getting at?
2: Yeah, I do. I know what you're saying, and you're right. It feels what's the word? It almost feels rustic. It feels green to be near the wood. You know, you feel like you're in nature when you're near a wood fire.
3: Well,
2: but it's not.
3: You're 100% correct, because in the Stone Age, that's how we came out of the Stone Age, by producing fire, by burning wood. That's how this whole carbon thing started back in the Stone Age, when we're, you know, basically from monkeys became like apes and then humans, and they worked out how to use fire, and that's how we've ended up where we are now. Or we wouldn't have ended up where we are now, put it that way. But as I said, to everyone that rings up and says, oh, I love my wood fire this and my wood fire that, well, they've probably got solar panels on their roof. Can you see what I'm getting at?
2: Yeah. It can seem like a bit of a juxtaposition if you're worried about the environment, but you love your wood-fired heater. I get it. Thanks for the call, Graham. Appreciate it. All right, it's time for the 3:30 news headlines now, and then you'll hear from Kate Miranda from Asthma Australia.
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2: Good afternoon, Mel Usher with the news headlines. SA Police concede it's disappointing to report no evidence has been found in the latest search at Oak Park Station linked to missing Gus Lamont. Opposition leader Angus Taylor has been forced to withdraw an unparliamentary remark toward the Prime Minister. Last night's State of Origin series opener has become the most streamed program in Australian history. And in sport, round 12 in the AFL kicks off tonight. It's St Kilda and Hawthorn at Marvel Stadium. The 5AA forecast, and it's cloudy this afternoon. Showers increasing tomorrow, 19. Right now, it's 16 degrees. We'll have more news at 4 on 5AA, always Adelaide.
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2: Well, winter is approaching, and well, it feels like it's kind of already here, especially this week. I don't know about you, but I love getting home and chucking on the dressing gown and the comfy, fluffy slippers and getting all nice and warm. And if you're lucky enough to have a wood-fired heater, maybe you've cranking that to keep the house warm. But Asthma Australia is wanting to raise some awareness about the harmful impacts of wood fire heater smoke and wants governments to take some stronger action on it. So I thought we should talk about this with Asthma Australia CEO Kate Miranda. Good afternoon to you, Kate.
23: Good afternoon, Stacey.
2: I've got to admit, I wasn't totally aware that wood fire heaters could be damaging for asthma sufferers.
23: Yeah, definitely. It's the smoke pollution, the fine particles known as PM2.5, that can trigger asthma attacks in people with asthma. So the smoke gets breathed in deeply into the lungs, and then it can trigger that inflammation, the tightening of the chest, the tightening of the airways, and it can be really harmful for people with asthma and other respiratory conditions.
2: Wow. And so what side effects might they experience from wood fire heaters?
23: Well, it can trigger an asthma attack. Mm. So it is one of the most common triggers in asthma. There are things like getting a virus or exercise or pollen, but air pollution and wood fire smoke is also a really common trigger for people in asthma. And not a lot of people, or not enough people, realise it. If you have asthma or if you have a respiratory condition, people who are affected by it are very aware of it, and that, you know, it can make them quite anxious, and as I said, it can trigger asthma attacks in people.
2: Yeah, right. Okay, so given I wasn't aware of it and a couple of our listeners on the text line didn't know that this was a thing, maybe we need some more awareness of it.
23: Yeah, definitely. And that's what we're calling for. There are some governments who have some really good community education campaigns. We're obviously trying to raise awareness, because if you yourself have never been impacted by it, you may not be aware. But I mean, asthma is one of the most common chronic conditions in Australia, and it is one of the most common triggers. So a lot of people are affected by it, especially in winter when people start using their wood fire heaters.
2: And how close do you have to be to feel the effects? Is it, you know, within a couple metres of a wood fire heater, or if your neighbour down the road has theirs on, can you still be impacted by that?
23: Yeah, I mean, there's no safe level of exposure to it, and people have different sensitivities. So children and older people are more vulnerable if they have a respiratory condition. So children with asthma, their lungs are smaller, they're still developing, and they're more sensitive. So even a small amount of exposure can trigger an asthma attack. And the same goes for older people. There's just no level of exposure. And people, thing with asthma is it's different for every single person. So it can just be, you know, walking past the fire or the smoke, or, you know, backbirding and things like that, where there's more smoke in the air. That's particularly triggering for a lot of people as well. So it really just depends on the individual. And the best thing that people with asthma can do is be aware if there is backburning or things like that going on. But also, we hear from people with asthma that they're affected by their neighbour's wood fire heater. Mm. And in winter, you know, they have to shut the windows and the doors and try and really make sure that no smoke gets into their house. So it can be something that, that really impacts people in close proximity to it.
2: Yeah, right. Okay, so do you have any tips for those who do have asthma or respiratory conditions and might be impacted by wood fire smoke, or maybe they don't know if they'll be impacted by it?
23: Yeah, well it can, yeah. People generally would know, because they would have experienced it before and it would have triggered an asthma attack, but it can also, you know, come out of the blue and things change. People get diagnosed as adults with asthma. So it can be something like this that triggers it for the first time, and it might be off the back of a virus. Like, it's quite unusual. But what people really need to do is be taking their preventer medication as prescribed. So that's really strengthening their lungs, and people aren't just using sort of symptom relief, that they're really taking their preventer medication as prescribed. That's the first thing. But then also it's about being aware and being prepared. So if there is smoke in the air, really doing those common sense approaches like closing the windows, closing the doors, and if you can smell the smoke in the house and you're particularly triggered, people might even have to wear a mask inside. But I mean, one of the things about smoke is that it may be invisible and it can be a long way away, and it's really those, you know, the winds can sort of push the smoke around and make it travel quite far distances. So the other thing that's important, especially if there are back burning and hazard burnings going on, is that people have enough time to prepare. So, you know, things that we're calling on for is like real-time information to local people in the area so that they can actually prepare.
2: Yeah, okay. And you mentioned that some governments have really good awareness programs. Are you aware of anything in South Australia, or what would you be calling on the South Australian government to do in its approach?
23: Well, ultimately, what we would like to see is to see wood heaters phased out in residential areas and no new installations. And this is something that the ACT government has committed to. They run some really good education programs, but obviously it's very expensive to switch. It's an expensive thing to remove or you know, close down your wood fire heater and replace it with electric heating. So in the ACT, for example, they have a replacement and removal program. So to have your wood fire heater removed, they offer a rebate of $500. And then they've got energy, a home energy support program that provides up to $5,000 for homeowners to install energy efficient options. So the ACT government is doing a really good job in trying to incentivise people to switch, and they're supporting that financially, and then also, you know, not having any new wood fire heaters installed in new homes.
2: Okay, that's a big call, I guess, because some people would say, well, I don't have asthma, why can't I have a wood-fired heater in my house?
23: I think Australians are really respectful of anything that they do that might harm somebody else. And I think it's raising awareness for people. You know, if you have neighbours who have respiratory conditions and you have a wood fire heater, that can impact their health. And so it's just really letting people know about that and making sure they're aware of it.
2: Okay. Well, I appreciate your time this afternoon, Kate. Thank you so much.
23: Thanks, Stacey.
2: That's Kate Miranda, the CEO of Asthma Australia. And what do you think? 8223 0000 is the number to call, or 0448 08 1395 is the number to send me a text. Josh says, me and my son are asthmatic and we live in Lobethal and it's always smoky in winter and we have never had any problems and we have a fireplace ourselves. I couldn't live without it. Mike, with wood fires, you need annual cleaning of your flue so you get a clean burn and no gases coming into the house. Scott says modern wood heaters have next to no smoke emissions as long as you burn dry wood. And Joanne says, I am so allergic to cigarette smoke. It makes me so sick. But fortunately for me, wood in wood fires is not my allergen. I love them and they don't affect me. Thank you for your text messages. Oh, there's still more coming in. Jeff in Williamstown. Once again, the majority have to bow down to the minority. We love our combustion heater, especially living here in Williamstown. Jeff, it's all right. No one's making you do anything. That's not the case in any states, in fact, that they've been banned. I think that in the ACT, as you just heard Kate say, that there is a program if you would like to replace your wood-fired heater, but it's all right. For now, you can keep it. It was more about raising awareness, I guess. And I'm glad Asthma Australia is raising awareness about it. Like I said, I wasn't aware that wood fire could set off someone with asthma. So it's good to be aware of it. It doesn't mean I won't go near a wood-fired heater myself. I don't have one at home. I personally wouldn't want one at home. I think they're too much maintenance. I feel like they're messy. And while I do like the smell of a wood-fired heater, I like to be able to leave that smell alone. And I feel like when you have one in your house, everything starts to smell like the wood-fired heater smell. Particularly, you know, if you're a woman with long hair like me, once it gets into your hair and it gets into all your clothing, you can't get rid of it. John says, I agree with the caller. Properly installed and operated wood fires, particularly modern ones, are efficient and should not cause any problems, but many are used to burning unsuitable wood. Maybe polluting ones and improperly operating ones should incur a penalty more often. This would discourage the smokiness. Thank you for that, John. Keep them coming. 8223 0000 is the number to call. And I still have the double pass to the Cabaret Festival to give away, so make sure you join the conversation. We also had a call earlier from Julian Burnside about flashing lights at school zones. And Julie told me that she was driving past Marriottville and was driving during the school zone and the sign was flashing. We then got a follow-up call from Jerry in Tranmere, who said, hey, I hate to break your bubble, because I got very excited that there were flashing lights at the school. This is something we've been talking about for some time, and I've been saying the government needs to install flashing lights for school zones. Jerry then rang up to say, hey, just don't want to burst your bubble. Those flashing lights were out of order the other day. Well, Matthew Pantelis, who you know well in the 5AA newsroom, has since sent me a message to say those ones there and on Kensington Road have been there since January, so they're not in fact new. Thank you for that. Appreciate the update, Pants. I got all excited. This has been a real come down. I got very excited by Julie's call, and all the information I've received since then has really brought me back down to earth. Kelly is in Salisbury and has called in. Hi, Kelly.
0: Hi, Stacey. How are you?
2: Good, thanks. How are you?
0: I'm good, thanks. I'm a severe asthmatic to the point where I've lost jobs and all sorts over it. But now I'm on this miracle injection, so I barely get any of it, which is great. However, wood smoke, I've got some families in my, like around my place that have got wood smoke. That doesn't affect me. But you go to the football, you go outside the gate before the game to go to the merchandise stand, and there's a crowd of about 5,000 people, and there's people smoking in the middle of it. That gets me. It infuriates me that people, I don't care whether they smoke. If they want to smoke, yeah, go ahead. But, like, have some common sense and some decency for people around you, because, and it's after the football, like, I don't really go anywhere else, but they don't care. Like, they don't care whether they're passing that on to someone else or not. They don't care whether there's someone that could end up in hospital with one with that smoke. And it's not illegal to do it. It's illegal. It infuriates me that people, I don't care whether they smoke. If they want to smoke, yeah, go ahead. But, like, have some common sense and some decency for people around you, because, and it's after the football, like, I don't really go anywhere else, but they don't care. Like, they don't care whether they're passing that on to someone else.

0: you on that. I hate it, especially with a baby. When I'm taking her for a walk and someone walks past and they've got a smoke, I just think, ugh, yuck.
1: But I say something to them.
0: Oh.
1: And then sometimes it depends on my mood, you know, and then I get something given back to me because they're doing the wrong thing. Not, I guess, legally wrong, but ethically and morally wrong. Like, they seriously just need to think about it a little bit.
0: I think that there should be a different rule for big venues like the Oval or somewhere where it is illegal to smoke inside. I know that there's that 10-metre rule, but that makes sense for, you know, you're walking down a street in the city.
1: Well, that's right.
0: You can't do it 10 metres from a door there. But I think
1: you can't do it in London Hall.
0: Yeah, exactly. But I think for a big venue like the Oval, it shouldn't be the 10-metre rule. There should be a dedicated smoking space somewhere out of the way.
1: There is during game time, but I'm talking about, like, I went out the other week to the last game, whatever it was at night, and I went to the outside merchandise net. It was Showdown, I think, because it was busy. I went to the one outside the Southern Gate, and there's people blowing smoke. Like, that whole terrace should be blanket that there is no smoking allowed. But then you get it when you're walking down back to the buses and the car park and whatever. You get it after the game anyway.
0: Mm.
1: So I'm actually, like, when I actually get some time, I'm actually going to take it to my MP because I think that law should be changed.
0: Yeah.
1: Because that is a health hazard.
0: Yeah,
1: I don't care what people say. They don't know the after effects of their cigarettes. I've been put in, like, I've been sent to emergency because I've whiffed some stranger's cigarette smoke when I'm on my way home or going to the shop or wherever, and it's not fair. Like, I'm losing money. I've lost jobs. I'm a teacher. I've lost teaching contracts because of it, because of my asthma, and I don't need added triggers to that.
0: Oh, Kelly. Well, let me know how you go with your local MP. I'd be interested to hear.
1: I'll start with the local MP and then I'll work my way up when I know how to do it. So, yeah, that's my stance on it. So if anyone's listening, just have a little bit of common sense and some decency to do it away from people.
0: No, good
1: anyway,
0: call,
1: that's
0: Kelly.
1: My rant with that.
0: Right. Good. I'm glad. Hope you feel better now. Got it
1: Thank
0: off your chest.
1: You.
0: Good.
1: Thanks. Bye.
0: Thanks, Kelly. See you. Let's go to Grange now. Hello, Vinny.
2: Stacey, how are you today?
0: Good. How are you?
2: Look, I've got my own fireplace too at home.
0: Oh, yeah.
2: But what I use too, I use a lot of paper. I wet it. I put it in like a brick thing. And you squeeze it. You leave it out the next day to dry for a day or two. I've got so many bricks of paper to burn. And then I buy the best ones is the mallee roots. Mallee roots go forever. And they're very, very clean type of fire. So that's very good too at the same time. But I said the warmth of the fire, but there is one disadvantage. When you get up in the morning, the smell. But, you know, it's one or the other. But if you're trying to save money, I use paper, a lot of paper, and I'll dry it all up. I've got bricks of paper to last me for a while. But mallee roots is the great way of having a fire.
0: Wow, there you go, paper. How much paper do you go through, Vinny?
2: My lovely neighbours at Grange, I told them to give me all your newspaper. You know, don't be shy. Bring it over. And then I got stacks, man. I got stacks.
0: Oh, good. Yeah. All right. Well, I'm glad you got your neighbours onto it as well. Well done.
2: Thank you.
0: See ya. Thanks for the call. That's Vinny in Grange. 8223 0000 is the number to call to have your say. We'll take some more calls after this and then we'll find out what Campo and Timmy have on the sports show.
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9: Getting some text messages from you this afternoon. Hi Stacey, I will be attending the Escape to Better Foundation's Great Dunny DoorDash fundraising event this Sunday, and I'm looking forward to supporting such a great cause. Great interview with Karen this afternoon. Thanks for highlighting such a big community issue today. And that's from Stephen Rip, the Deputy Mayor of the town of Walkerville. Thank you for your message. And yeah, if you're wondering what that's about, it's a fundraiser which is on at the Gaza Sports and Community Club in Klemzig this Sunday from 2 to 5pm. It's called the Great Dunny DoorDash, and sounds funny, and it will be fun. They've got a whole bunch of toilet-related games and events happening, and it's a fundraiser with humour, but also with heart, because it's to raise awareness for domestic violence, which the Escape to Better Foundation aims to improve. And one of their initiatives is posters with QR codes on the back of toilet doors in public toilets, particularly the women's toilets, to make sure that if there is a woman who's suffering from domestic or family violence, a lot of the time, the only, if they're being monitored, if they're being closely watched by their partner, a lot of the time, the only time they'll get some privacy is in a public toilet. So to have that poster with a QR code on the back of the toilet door means they'll be able to hopefully reach more women who are in this situation. So yeah, there's a fundraiser this Sunday for it if you would like to head along. This person on the text line, non-smokers make me sick. They are all Karens. Okay, thanks for that. I'm guessing non-smokers might say you as a smoker make them sick, literally. But anyway, appreciate the message. Campo and Timmy G are at the Excelsior Hotel this evening. Campo's there. Hello.
10: G'day, Stace. How are you?
9: I'm good. How does it look down there?
4: It looks amazing. They've done a spectacular job down here. They've modernised it and all freshly painted and new. So, yeah, if you're in the area, pop on down. So we're here for the next couple of hours. So love to have you down here.
9: I can hear the drinks and the cutlery clinking in the background.
4: Yeah, well, we're much, Timmy and I and Tuggers are much more professional than that. We haven't had a beer yet, so we'll get into the show. And maybe we might come across one a little later.
9: Yeah, I don't think you'll have to go far to find one.
4: No, there's a bar right in front of us.
9: It's just teasing you, just yelling out to you.
4: It is. Correct, it is.
9: So what's coming up on the show tonight?
4: Yeah, so tonight we're going to wind back the clock with one of Timmy's old teammates, Roger Delaney's going to join us, so we'll talk all things Port Power. We've got Joshy Worrell from the Crows. They've obviously had a few days off in the bye this week, but they're back into training because they'll head into a big clash against Geelong next Thursday night. We've also got David Noble, who a lot of people would know was part of the Crows coaching group and then the GM of football. He's going to talk to us about, I guess, the hot topic at the moment with two coaches being sacked, and he obviously has been through that as well, both as a GM of footy and a coach himself at North Melbourne. We've got Riley O'Brien, the big fellow, for his weekly catch-up, so we'll talk to him and we'll get a bit of an insight, Stacey, as you know, that he's going to become a father soon, so we'll delve into a little bit of that, see whether he's excited or scared or any of those emotions that we've all been through as first-time parents.
9: Yeah.
4: And lastly, we've got Chris Stanley, who's the Managing Director of the 2027 World Cup Rugby World Cup, which is going to happen in Australia in 2027 in October. So we'll have a chat to him about how big of a role that is. It's got 491 days till the kickoff, so fair bit going on there, I would suggest, Stacey, in trying to organise that event.
9: Oh, yeah, for sure. No doubt. Now, I just see Timmy has sat down next to you. Is that a lemonade or a vodka he's sipping on?
4: I think he's gone a vodka and soda. Is that what you're going with, Timmy? Stacey wants to know? Yep, vodka and soda. Yeah. Take an easy.
9: Thought that might be the case. I thought maybe it was just a straight vodka. All right.
4: Yeah, well, we won't go the shots quite yet.
9: No, good. Save that till after seven.
4: Short shots. Thank you.
9: Good. See ya. Bye. Campo and Timmy G on after the 4 o'clock news, live from the Excelsior Hotel. And Henry on the text line went there for lunch today. 10 out of 10. There you go. In case you needed further endorsement, head down to the Excelsior Hotel to say hi to Timmy and Campo and Tuggers for the sports show on After the News, which it's time for now. Thank you for your calls and your text messages today. I'll talk to you at 1 o'clock tomorrow.
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9: Cloudy this afternoon, showers increasing tomorrow 19. With the 4 o'clock news, I'm Mel Usher. SA Police concede it's disappointing no evidence has been found linked to missing Gus Lamont in the latest search at Oak Park Station. This week's three-day search focused on areas impacted by recent rain, including waterways and creek beds. Four-year-old Gus vanished 8 months ago. Authorities say the more time that passes, the further away they are to finding the child. One of the boy's grandparents remains a suspect. Detective Superintendent Darren Filkey says the search isn't over yet, detailing the next step.
20: We will revisit searching of an area out to 15 kilometres from the homestead using aerial platforms. That's a fixed-wing aircraft and drones. We will use the footage that's captured and we'll send it to the company that's been assisting us with the AI analysis. If anything's changed since the last time we did that, we will return to Oak Park and conduct further searches.
9: Opposition leader Angus Taylor has been forced to withdraw an unparliamentary remark toward the Prime Minister. Labor's decision to rein in the capital gains tax discount and negative gearing concessions dominated a fiery question time. Mr Taylor labelled Anthony Albanese an arrogant prick across the dispatch box as the PM was defending his policy. Federal police are investigating all the so-called ISIS brides who've recently returned to Australia. Over this month, 32 women and children have arrived home from Syria. Three of those women are in custody, charged with slavery and terrorism offences. Another woman who returned last year is also facing court over her alleged links to Islamic State. Well, six people who returned to Australia from the virus-stricken cruise ship will spend an extra 3 weeks in quarantine in Perth. Two have since tested positive to hantavirus. The Adelaide Parklands Association says there's little detail about the Motorsport Board's plans for a speedway at Victoria Park. The board foreshadowed the possibility of a speedway race at an Adelaide City Council meeting last night. If it goes ahead, it will be held on the existing track in Victoria Park the week before the BP Adelaide Grand Final Supercar event in November. But the association's Matt Monty says transparency and consultation are not always forthcoming.
21: That's what we've heard before when it comes to the parklands, and we heard that all throughout the process of the North Adelaide Golf Course. And I don't think most people engaged in these issues and who care about the parklands are feeling at all confident about how the Motorsports Board were conducting themselves last night.
9: The MCG will host a state funeral for Neil Danaher. The player, coach and MND campaigner will be farewelled at the home of football 2 days after the big freeze on June the 10th. Spring Street will release further details on how people can attend. Now turning to 5AA Sport, and round 12 in the AFL kicks off tonight. The Saints face the Hawks at Marvel Stadium. The players will be wearing black armbands for Neil Danaher. Interim Essendon coach Dean Solomon has rejected suggestions of a strained relationship with former coach Brad Scott. The former Bomber had returned to the club to sit on the board before being installed as assistant coach in December.
0: The NRL State of Origin series opener has become the most streamed program in Australian history. Nearly 6 million viewers tuned in last night to watch New South Wales beat Queensland in Sydney. And in tennis, Australians Thanasi Kokkinakis and James Duckworth have bowed out of the French Open. Now checking 5AA traffic.
1: Afternoon, crash to look out for at Parra Hills West, McIntyre Road near Bellew Street. Got a few delays through there at the moment, quite heavy in fact. Urgent electrical works at Findon Road near Trimmer Parade. Slow going, Fullerton Road heading home through Dulwich. And quite busy right now, Tapleys Hill Road, Glenelg North. Camera, Bellew Street, Engle Farm. 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Adelaide's most accurate traffic on 5AA.
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0: Cloudy this afternoon, showers increasing tomorrow, 19. Saturday showers, 18. Sunday a shower or two, 17. Right now it's 15 degrees. Now let's hear what's happening on Nine News tonight.
23: I'm Brinton Raglis. Tonight, a major police update on the disappearance of Gus Lamont. One of Australia's largest companies hit with a $1 million fine over an infamous freeway crash that killed two people. See the moment missing cave divers are found alive. And calls for banks to compensate scam victims. What you could be entitled to. Nine News. 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
26: Great to have you with us. 6 minutes after four on this Thursday, and what an afternoon it is ahead of round 12. It starts tonight in Melbourne, the footy, but no footy here in South Australia for the weekend. What are we going to talk about? Well, we're live here at the Excelsior Hotel, and it's looking fabulous, isn't it, boys? Rowie is not here yet again, so Campo's sitting in the chair alongside Timmy G.
4: Yes, spot on there. Scratching again, Sam Tugwell. See if he can get the hat trick tomorrow. We'll see how we go there. We are at the Excelsior, as you just mentioned, a corner of Coghlan and Hawker Street. We're in the front bar, the dining room, fully renovated, new kitchen, new menu, absolutely looks sensational. I'm hanging around afterwards, but we've already got a text, Campo, as I welcome you.
27: Yeah, there's one on the text line here. Went there for lunch today at the Excelsior, 10 out of 10 from Henry.
4: 10 out of 10 rating already.
27: Bang,
4: that's a
27: away.
4: Good start for the Excelsior Hotel. Sensational stuff, come down. This is the real front bar.
27: It is, isn't it?
4: It's the real front bar, isn't it? Not that show on telly, that's just fake.
27: You got tossed out a few over the journey?
4: It was my prerogative. Left on my own accord. Once.
27: Tapped on the shoulder.
4: Tapped on the shoulder. Hey, look, the State of Origin was on last night, Campo, and we were chatting about how great a finish it was and how sensational it was. I played golf at Royal Regency with Tuggers this morning, and my mate came down with his one wing warrior. And the comments were, we love watching State of Origin, don't we? But you touched it on the head where for South Australians and maybe some other non-rugby states, it's a bit minimal what you actually do watch.
27: Well, it is, and I love watching all sport, as we all do, but I watch four games of rugby league a year, the three State of Origins and the grand final. That's probably all I can do. And it's a bit like the NBA. I watch the final series in the NBA because I'm not interested in the 80 games and the build-up to it. But I just love the passion. I love how much it means to the New South Wales and Queensland, not just the players, the ex-players that are involved. So the ex-players come back and coach and assistant coaches. You know, they'd be lining up out the door to try and get a gig in that.
4: Commentators dropping their bottom lip like me.
27: They do. I didn't see.
4: Look like me after a throwdown.
27: I didn't see any Queenslanders throwing pens up.
4: What's wrong with them? Where's their passion?
27: Cameron Smith didn't throw one, unfortunately.
4: But isn't it incredible, though? You're right. I remember once somebody said to me, Timmy, all sport watched at its highest level is entertaining and worth watching. And that's probably what the Olympics does for a lot of us when we get to see Olympic sports that we don't normally watch. We go, have a look at that. That's at its best. Yep. They are the best in the world competing, doing that. Mm. And you go, yeah. Because I reckon 2000 Olympics, which was, in Australia and Sydney, I wasn't fortunate enough to go, so I was watching as much as I could. The first morning I woke up,
2: I went and watched. It was beach volleyball.
27: Yeah.
2: Chris Dittmar was commentating. Yeah. And it was our ladies team that went on to win. Mm. And I just followed that journey all the way through and got so engrossed in it. And that's one sport I would have not really taken notice of. And I think with rugby league, for us, we see the best of the best, like you said, with passion, three times a year plus that grand final.
27: And commitment.
2: It's like the commitment unbelievable.
27: That they're not interested in getting injured. They don't care. And most of them will roll around if they play on Wednesday night. Will roll around Friday or Saturday again.
2: And play again.
27: Most of them don't have a spell.
2: Imagine the Corkies.
27: Well, they get used to it. As I said to you off air, I was friends with Michael McGuire, and I used to say to him, how do they like do it? And they go, they actually don't get sore from it.
2: Yeah.
27: Like, they're actually just used to the battering of it. So, and because it's straight line, you know, and it's not a lot of change of direction, that's part of it as well.
2: Yeah.
27: So, and they don't cover anywhere near the ground as what an AFL game would do.
2: But it's a brutal hit.
27: The first hit up is always the one.
2: The best, isn't it?
27: You hold your breath.
3: How about the slap you hear?
2: Yes. God, body on body, sensational stuff. Well, here is the winning tribe, which was in itself amazing. They brought back a veteran in Tedesco, 33 years of age. His leg speed and commitment to that last ball, if you saw it, big high kick, up it went, and underneath comes Tedesco at unbelievable speed and steals it basically off the opposition. Have a listen.
5: Peary kicks high, Tedesco coming through, here's pressure.
27: Well, it was unbelievable. Mm. I was sitting there watching it, and it's one of the highlights that I sit and watch with my boys. I mean, with teenage boys, they're off doing their own thing, and they're obviously interstate now, but we were texting the whole way through the game, like on Snapchat and whatever. And then in simultaneously, when Tedesco grabbed it, the phone lit up. We're all over. And it's a great story because, you know, he got pushed out, essentially.
2: Yeah.
27: He got pushed out of that position. And they brought him back, Laurie Daly brought him back into there. And they interviewed him after. I don't know if you heard the interview after. He goes,
2: that.
27: I made a mistake.
2: Yes, and
27: he goes,
2: and I want to make up for it.
27: And I told Nathan Cleary, put it up there and I'll get it done.
2: Yeah.
27: And he did. It was phenomenal finish.
2: It was amazing. Yeah, he was hot on himself, wasn't he, for making that mistake. I had to make up for it.
27: But that's the care and the passion for the state.
2: I was just about to say, the commitment and care that comes from it, you just love that. And the thing was, you and I have been speaking about him earlier.
27: Yeah.
2: So one of those texts was me in full capitals.
27: That's right. It was too.
2: It was an amazing finish. Great stuff to watch, no doubt about that. Queensland, who we know have had so many unbelievable victories in Origin and won when they shouldn't have won and won series when they weren't the favourite and all the rest of it. I thought they were going to do it again.
27: Yeah.
2: They had one sent off. Just have a listen to this. It was 23 minutes left in the second half and this happens.
5: He's off down the wing. He's lost the ball in the tackle. Look at the man who got over. Is there a high tackle? Is there some impact above the shoulder?
6: I think it's a shoulder charge. This will be a sin bin at least.
7: Shoulder charges makes direct contact to the head.
6: Mate,
7: the junior care, you're off.
6: No.
5: Wow, remarkable. Absolutely remarkable.
2: Now, a lot of controversy around that because I think they said he could have tackled and all the rest of it, and then you got to slow down to 100th of a second and all that business. But look, they deemed it high. He had to go off. Queensland, unbelievably, and New South Wales had two lots of six tackles to go over the line, and they just couldn't get it done. I thought, they're not going to be able to do it. And then Queensland got the ball back, and I'm thinking, they're going to win. I think there was 3 minutes left on the line. And I'm saying this will be one of their great victories, being able to hold on with 10 men for 23 minutes. This is incredible. And bug me dead, they get it back and clearing. His kicking is amazing.
27: Incredible.
2: It was a great finish. It inspired Tom Wren so much. And on breakfast this morning, he made this statement.
27: Oh.
8: I'm a big fan. I just think it is the best rivalry, bar none. Just the tribalism, the state versus state thing, what it means for the players, the fans.
2: I think it's marketed better than a lot of other rivalries and the like. They do it well. there's the beauty of only having two, so that nobody else has to come into the mix. But give us a call, 8223 0000. We've got a voucher to give away tonight,
26: we do.
2: Sam.
26: A $100 La Vita Ristorante voucher to give away to our best caller.
2: Correct. And all you got to do is tell us, is it the best rivalry and why? And if not, what is? What is the best rivalry in sports? So there's plenty of them. I did like a lot of the individual ones, and if you've ever seen Anna Meir speak about her rivalry with Pendlebury on the bike and how they devised a plan to beat her in London in front of the home crowd. Oh, mate, that's one of the best stories you'll ever see. That was a great rivalry. And then when she beat her, she retired, and Anna said, it was like, oh, who do I fight now? and that could happen when you lose your rival. But, I mean, you played Carlton. I mean, Collingwood, Carlton, and they would have been huge.
27: No, they were huge. And it wasn't, I mean, you never took it for granted. And I get asked this question a lot because I obviously went to Essendon as well.
2: Yeah, you did.
27: It was quite interesting dynamic because Essendon hated Carlton. Carlton hated Collingwood, and Collingwood hated Essendon.
2: So it was a triangle.
27: It was this triangle of...
2: Right.
27: Yeah, and it wasn't that, you know, the other team, like Carlton, you know, didn't worry about it, but it was because of the success that they'd had against Essendon, there was like, well, we're not so much worried about that one. But the Collingwood one was a big one, but Collingwood hated Essendon, and Essendon hated Carlton on the basis of that. So it wasn't until I went to the Essendon...
2: The ranking of order.
27: Correct. Yeah. But it was all even, but it was just the fact that you didn't realise until you went to another club as to who really hated who.
2: Unreal.
27: They were big occasions. You know, we talk about the showdowns, but geez, I remember playing in front of 90,000 at the MCG, and it didn't matter once again wherever you were, and they were hard physical games that often ended in a melee, and I never started any course.
2: No, exactly. Yeah. No.
26: Good innocence.
2: Good innocence of Michael's ball. Love that. I would say a really pleasing front, there's a state funeral for Neil Danaher, and it's going to be held at the MCG on Wednesday, June the 10th. Now, that's going to be the Wednesday post the Monday Big Freeze game.
27: Okay.
2: So we'll raise money and celebrate what we do for Fight MND on that Monday, and then on Wednesday they're going to have this state funeral at the MCG for Neil Danaher. I think that's really fitting of a man that's put so... Now, he himself, again, would have said, no, don't worry about that. Wouldn't have been fussed with it, but I think it's a great thing for everybody else to commemorate his life and to say what a magnificent job that he did in that fundraising. It'll go on now. That will live on forever. That'll be his legacy. And hopefully the cure for MND is not too far away.
27: Well, and I'm looking forward because it'll be bigger than ever, won't it?
2: Won't
27: you know,
2: it?
27: Yeah. That when we scan across the MCG, when it's, you know, Melbourne, with that, everyone will have a beanie. Everyone. Won't be, maybe I got one last year. Everyone will get this year's one.
2: You were spot on there. Even though I don't look good in one, I'm going to get them. Dead said look like a criminal for some reason. It's just bizarre, but we'll get it done. Don't worry about that. Talking rivalries. Tonight, Thursday night football, St Kilda v Hawks. Gunston and Will Day come back into the lineup. Here's Sam Mitchell on Will Day.
10: Talent back into your group is always important. We would like to think that we don't rely on individual players too much. He's a very good player and we love having him out there playing for us. Can we not win games without Will Day? Well, of course we can. Are we better with him in? Of course we are. So he's a player that is going to be important for us.
2: So that's Sam Mitchell conducting his own press conference and asking the questions and then answering them.
27: That's
2: what
27: how you
2: is
27: do it,
2: going
27: it?
2: On there?
27: Isn't that the way you do it?
2: That was bizarre.
27: Well, isn't that the way you do it, though? Ask a question that you want to answer and answer it yourself.
2: That was unbelievable. That's great. Was there anybody else in the room?
26: We should start doing that with the Campo segment at 5:30.
27: What do you mean?
26: You just ask your own questions.
27: I just ask my own questions. What do you think about the centre bounce, Campo? You guys can go and get a cup of tea.
2: He did a show by himself, I tell you. That is sensational. Give us a call, 8223 0000. Great rivalries. Now, I love this one from Dirk. He reckons biggest rivalry, Rowie versus the Sniffles. Not bad, Dirk.
26: That'll get back, Dirk.
2: Any real ones?
27: Yeah, well, we've got Mike Tyson versus Evander Holyfield.
2: Oh, yeah. So now, there was great boxing rivalries, there's no doubt, throughout history.
27: I think anything physical, Frazier
2: and Ali.
27: That was Rumble in the Jungle. But what about if you're a MotoGP fan, Marc Marquez and Valentino Rossi?
2: Yeah. And You know what I can't get my head around? That's coming to Adelaide.
27: Yeah.
2: That's coming to Adelaide.
27: Yeah.
2: Wow. That's going to be bloody sensational.
27: And on the streets too. That'll be a different feel to what we've seen with the Supercars.
2: A lot different. Gee, I've got my arm in my mouth already.
26: JD from Queenstown says the Australian Test matches to NRL Australia v England. That is a cracker. And I suppose you can throw the cricket in there. The Ashes is a great rivalry as well.
2: Yeah, that's true.
26: Get your calls in 8223 0000 for a $100 Levita voucher. And Levita are amazing. Delicious Italian lunch or dinner if you're not familiar with them. They're on Grange Road in Kidman Park.
2: Beautiful.
26: You will love it, and that's why you want to call in and win that $100 voucher, a great night or lunch for you ahead. 19 after 4, we're live at the Excelsior Hotel in the heart of Brompton. Come say hi. We'd love to see you. It's Campo and Timmy G.
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26: 23 after 4 with Campo sitting in for Timmy G. We are live at the Excelsior Hotel. If you want to come join us here in Brompton, 110 Coghlan Street, just chuck it in the GPS. Come on down after work. We'd love to see you. Jump in the front bar. And they've got an all-new kitchen and dining area, which has been renovated. Looks fantastic. And great all-new menu and dining from 12 too. So come and join us tonight. It'd be great to have you. We're talking rivalries, the best ones. Tommy Wren reckons Queensland, New South Wales, State of Origin is the best rivalry. We want to get your calls on the air for a $100 LaVita voucher. But before we do all that, let's check your traffic.
1: A delay's clearing from that smash at Power Hills West, McIntyre Road near Blue Street, Findon. Urgent electrical work still getting sorted out, Findon Road near Trimmer Parade. Busy at Tram here, Glenburn Road near Arthur Street for works, and slow going Brighton Road, Brighton. Canberra Saints Road, Salisbury Plain. 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
2: Rayo, let's get your calls on rivalries. Anthony at Plimpton Park. G'day, Ant.
9: G'day, Timmy. How are you, legend?
2: All right, my friend.
9: That's good to hear. Hello, Camper. How are you?
26: Good, mate.
9: I've got one. It's in the world of motorsport. It's back in the 80s. Ayrton Senna and Alain Prost.
2: Senna and Prost.
9: Mm. Senna did everything he could to embarrass Prost. And one time, I think it was at Monaco, he was so far in front of Alain Prost that he wanted to embarrass him that he actually crashed out of the race and didn't finish the race.
2: You're kidding. That is unbelievable. Wow, I didn't know that one, Ed. Mm. That's a ripper. Hey, well played. I like that. I do like
17: it. It's an extra Grand Prix coming up too.
2: Yeah.
17: The Monaco Grand Prix.
2: Oh, there you go. Mm. Good timing. Cumberland Park. G'day, Gary.
18: Yeah, g'day, boys. I reckon the best sporting rivalry would be Simon Tavich versus Michael Clark.
2: Oh, yeah, Gary, there was no love lost there, was there? Gee whiz, Tavich and Clark. Now, that all came about because he didn't want to hang around for the song, did he?
17: I'm not sure.
2: Yeah, I think that's the story, is that they normally used to sing Under the Southern Cross.
17: Mm-hmm.
2: And he kept saying, come on, hurry up, hurry up. I've got to go. He was going out with Lara Bingle.
17: Yes, that's right.
2: At
17: he
2: the time.
17: Did. That's exactly right.
2: And he wanted to leave to meet her, and Tavich wasn't happy with it and eventually grabbed him by the throat and said to him, you're not going anywhere in the light. Yeah, so.
17: It's a bit rough.
2: Serious
17: buster.
2: Ended up a
17: I've
2: very
17: nasty
2: rivalry.
17: I've been singing in the cab with you on the way.
2: Let's go to Michael at Campbelltown. Got a rivalry for us, Michael?
19: Oh, hi, Timmy. How are you?
2: All right, buddy.
19: Yeah, I've got a couple here, actually. Hope you can hear me. I'm on my hands free in the car.
2: Gotcha, Michael.
19: Roger Federer and Rafael Nadal.
2: Yep. Yeah. Federer, Nadal. Good get.
19: Yep. And also Port Adelaide and Adelaide. You notice I said Port Adelaide first.
2: Yes, it's been a great rivalry, the showdown.
19: Are you shouting the beer if you come down the Hotel Excelsior?
2: Excelsior Hotel at Brompton. For you, Michael, you come down here and introduce yourself or buy your beer. No problems at all.
19: Yeah, it's probably
2: Sam, you got
19: Michael's
26: turn up now. How many Michael's going to rock up now, Timmy?
2: Yeah,
26: you just opened a can of worms.
17: You need a code word. All right. You need a code word.
2: Code word.
26: Don't say it on
2: Campbelltown.
17: You've just said it on air.
2: Idiot. Classic. Let's go to West Croydon. G'day, Mark. Got a rivalry?
20: Gentlemen, I'm showing my age, I'm afraid. The 60s, there was nothing like Sturt and Port. Amazing rivalry between those two clubs. But the one that almost replicates the Crows' power from the 60s was Port Norwood. It didn't matter where they were on the table, they would just go at each other like with a hate like you would not believe. In fact, to the point that two men, Mr. Bruce Light and Mr. Phil Carman, decided to take things into their own hands after one game at Norwood.
2: Oh, yes, I did hear that story. I always wondered whether there was a little bit of urban myth in that one or not, the Bruce Light Phil Carman one. But we had a good one earlier on the text messages from Neil, I think, about the Scottish rivalry.
27: Yeah, so the Glasgow Rangers versus Celtic.
2: That was a big one.
27: There's a couple other good ones here. Ford versus Holden. There was always love lost.
2: Yeah. Does that one say husband versus wife?
27: Yeah.
26: Thank you, Tom.
27: Yeah.
2: But one must be Ford, one must be Holden. Yeah, or maybe. That's what it was.
27: Yeah, okay. Yeah,
26: maybe some households were husband versus wife.
27: Sure,
26: Tim.
27: Sure. Yeah, that makes sense.
2: Oh, no. She's coming here later.
27: Shane Warne, Daryl Cullen.
2: Yeah, that's a great rivalry.
26: Ian Chappell and Ian Botham?
2: Oh, that one won't end.
26: That will never end.
2: That won't end. It's incredible, isn't it?
26: That lasts forever, that one.
27: Well, there's a big one at the moment. Donald Trump versus...
26: Where's this going?
2: I know where that's coming from.
26: We're a sports show. 29 after 4. We'll get more of your calls on the air shortly. Coming up tonight, massive program too. Josh Worrell and Riley O'Brien are going to join us later on after 5 o'clock. But next, we're going to talk to a Port Adelaide Hall of Famer, Roger Delaney, and we're going to give a bit of a mid-year review, mid-year report card from him as to where he thinks Port Adelaide are at.
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22: Good afternoon, Mel Usher with the news headlines. After this week's three-day search on foot at Oak Park Station failed to find any evidence in the Gus Lamont case, more aerial images will be taken and studied. Two men have been arrested and charged after a Western Suburbs robbery and police chase. A fiery question time in federal parliament has seen the PM on the receiving end of a crude remark. And in sport, round 12 in the AFL kicks off tonight at Marvel Stadium with St Kilda and Hawthorn. Now checking 5AA traffic.
1: 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Adelaide's most accurate traffic on 5AA.
22: The 5AA forecast down to 11 tonight, cloudy tomorrow 18. Right now it's 15 degrees. We'll have more news at 5 on 5AA, always Adelaide.
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26: Campo here for Rowie. So Campo and Timmy G taking your calls on sporting rivalries. What are the best ones? 8223-0000 is our number for a $100 La Vita restaurant voucher. We are live at the Excelsior Hotel and Coghlan Street, so come see us. We'd love to say g'day to you very soon. Josh Worrell from the Adelaide Crows.
2: And for every Michael from Campbelltown with a code word, come and see me for that free beer. Narrow it right down. Port Adelaide have started the season 3-8. They go to a bye this weekend, and we thought we'd get the thoughts of a Port Adelaide Football Club Hall of Famer, six flags, a couple of runners up in the best and fairest, one to Nathan Buckley, so you probably can't blame him for that. 208 games. Now, I know he coached at least two premierships in the what is now known as the Adelaide Football League, but was amateur football league back then with Kilburn and Port Districts. Roger Delaney, welcome.
10: Oh, Tim, well, isn't it lovely to speak to you again? How are you, my friend?
2: Tell, from now on, tell the truth, all right? So we're gonna, we don't want any lies on this ship. We don't want any lies. I'll bet you have. Now, firstly, was I right? It was two flags, Kilburn and Districts. Did you sneak another one in somewhere as a coach?
10: Snuck another one in at Sydney University, mate.
2: That's right, Sydney University, which they had the 20 years, was it, last year, reunion?
10: Yep, they did, yes. I missed it, unfortunately, but yeah, they did.
2: No, they would have said that they did it on their own anyway. So, well done, mate. Now, we know that you're up on the Sunshine Coast and you've been there for...
10: Had Tony Malakalis claimed it. Assistant coach, so he did nothing.
2: Oh, he would have been claiming it without a doubt. Now, we know you've been living on the Sunshine Coast, got a very successful advertising business up there, but you've always kept a keen eye on Port Adelaide. Where do you think we're at after the first 11 games?
10: Yeah, it's interesting. You've called the Sunshine Coast armchair expert to have a chat about it. Where are we? I think our list is probably just struggling a little bit, I would have thought. At 3-8, we had a few good games. But just haven't been quite good enough. And I've probably said for a lot of years, and even argued with you, Tim, over the years, that I felt like that our list has never quite been good enough. And I think it's sort of showing now. You know, we've lost some players and we just rely far too heavily on a few A-graders.
2: Yeah, and that's what I was about to ask you next, was about the list capabilities. And five games we lost, there was a 14 points, and then the others were all under a goal that we actually lost. So, you know, I think two of those five were probably where we should have won. The other three, I don't think we deserved to win. So, in the end, you might be able to reduce that to sort of five wins. But does that give you more confidence, or does it just maybe just hide a few cracks in the wallpaper?
10: Yeah, potentially a high. It gives me some confidence because I think we're pretty young, and I think, I actually think Josh is doing a great job. Josh is always going to be a straight-up guy, and I like the way that I'm seeing them defend the ground a bit better. But again, I just sort of go back to, how does our list look and how's the profile of our list? And it does worry me a little bit for the future and, you know, having Connor Rosie out. It's just one player, but, you know, when you've only got probably three or four A-graders, that's 25% of your A-graders gone. So that's where I think we fall away after our A-graders a lot.
27: Yeah, Rog Campo here. Thanks for coming on. You talk about Port Adelaide and the way they're defending the ground. I did some numbers for the boys during the week. They're still third for points against in the competition, so that's one thing that they can hang their hat on really well in 2026. But you were an outstanding defender in your time and played a lot of one-on-one against some of the best forwards that the game's ever seen. Do you get frustrated now watching the game in terms of the team defence? We called a lot of games, Timmy and I together, and I get frustrated with Alia. They want to play this proactive, assertive defence, but when the ball moves quickly and it changes angles or it's within a kick, he just gets lost and he gets easy marks against. Any thoughts on that?
10: I think most teams play like that. I've had a bit to do with the Brisbane Lions Academy, and they certainly do. They rotate through players. They switch the players really quickly just so that they can get their best men available. And I don't mind that if a team's good enough to be able to hold it down. But once I think, I'm really big on, once the ball sort of gets to that midfield area in this day and age, that we just really need to man up. And I think Alia does a great job for us, don't get me wrong. But there sort of comes a time when you need to get your midfield back and then for the backman just to really man up. So it's trying to find a balance of that. And again, I talk about, I think what Josh has done with the team defence has been really good. And I didn't know we were third points against. So that's a big tick, particularly, when we probably don't have a robust midfield, particularly with Connor out, we're relying on two guys. It'd just be nice to be able to get it into that forward line a bit more because there's a few good players in the forward line at the moment. So,
27: yeah, no, majority of the games this year, Roger, that they've lost field position and given up average about 60 entries the last month in particular, and they just haven't been able to move it out of their back half. What's your thoughts on the Todd Marshall move? Did you like it in terms of trying to experiment with it? And then obviously he played forward on the weekend. Does he just need a little bit more time just to readjust to get back into the flow of playing forward?
10: Yeah. So I like the idea. I really like the idea because he's an elite kick. He's as good a kick as I've seen, to be honest with you. And that's not just the kicking action. It's actually the thought about where it's going to go. And I think that has a lot to do with, great kicks is actually knowing where to put it as opposed to just being, nice off the boot. I'm not sure if they gave enough time, but also I wasn't sure that he quite knew. He's been a forward all his life and, 25, 26 becomes a really difficult thing to go down there and all of a sudden snap into being an elite defender. So interesting with Todd because he's had so many concussions and I feel for the guy just to try and get himself back into form and find a place where he's comfortable.
2: Rog, can you tell us a story about, because maybe a lot of people that saw Port Adelaide play and saw you as a constant figure at full back didn't realise you were a Till Cup All-Australian full forward. And yes, and I can see Campo's face going, I didn't know that either.
27: No, I didn't know that.
2: You were dominating forward and then you went and played for Port Adelaide as a forward and then one day you were playing as a full back. What happened? How did it happen? And are you glad it happened?
10: I'm certainly glad it happened. So I played forward up until I was about 20, I think, Tim, and all my life. So, but I felt like at the time that that there was a few good people in front of me. Like Tim Evans was in front of me for a while, and I went through a couple of years with injuries here and there, and just sort of couldn't break through. And I spoke to Russell Ebert and Tony Hobby at the time, and just felt like a change of scenery would be good. And I went back, and as soon as I went back, I felt comfortable for some reason. So, I've played 15 years of football and all of them on ball as a junior or forward, never as a backman, and got that opportunity. But I don't know, the ground sort of opened up to me a little bit when I went back there, and I felt like I understood what forwards would do and... I felt like what made me uncomfortable was people taking me out of my spot. So I did that as much as I could against other people. So, yeah, that was my lot.
2: We're speaking with Rod Delaney, a Port Adelaide Football Club Hall of Famer, who started as a forward and went back. But you did stand some great players. And we were talking to Tony Hall yesterday. Of course, he played in that infamous state game in 89 on the MCG and where they had a forward line that had Ablett, Dunstall, and Lockett in it, and I think Gary Lyon as well might have been in that lineup. But you had the one of the legends now he's been risen to is Jason Dunstall. Now, my understanding, he gave you a bit of a rap after the game, didn't he?
10: I think he did. Dermot Brereton was on the bench too, by the way, so that was their forward line. He's sitting on the bench. Jason had a cracking game. I think he kicked, I kept him to four, but he had about 19 kicks, so I wouldn't hold myself too high with that. But he was so quick. And his ability to take marks on the run was the best I ever saw. You just think you had him, and all of a sudden he'd just pluck it at full pace. But I think one of the things that he said afterwards was he was surprised that I was able to stay with him from a pace point of view. So I think that was the rap he gave me. I was able to sort of knock a few out of his hands here and there, but certainly couldn't stop him.
2: Yeah, that's a good rap. I was saying to Campo, you were incredibly quick off the mark for your size. 6'4", full back, you know, very, very quick, but couldn't complete a pre-season if your life depended on it.
27: No, he was less than complimentary, Rog. Let me tell you, he absolutely gave you an absolute cook in the studio about that you wouldn't like the 2K or 3K, not interested.
10: No. I started to slow down very quickly after about 35 metres. People could run backwards from there and beat me. Yeah.
2: Now, here's the question, Rog. Koshy goes on with our breakfast team every week and has a chat. And the beginning of the year, he denied rebuilding. He said we're rebooting and the like. I want to ask you, are we rebooting, rebuilding, or renovating, or rearranging?
27: Restumping.
2: Restumping.
10: Regenerating. I think we're regenerating.
2: Regenerating, that's nice.
10: Rebuilding and regenerating. I think there's...
2: Now, there's the question, Rog. Koshy goes on with our breakfast team every week and has a chat. And the beginning of the year, he denied rebuilding. He said we're rebooting and the like. I want to ask you, are we rebooting, rebuilding, or renovating, or rearranging?
27: Restumping.
2: Restumping.

0: that actually makes it even harder to get Messiah Wanganeen for a chance to get him in 2 years. And Mitch Georgiadis, who's been so magnificent as well this year, they're the two guys that I fear for that, because all of a sudden that puts us in a complete rebuild if we lose those two. I know we are going back to the draft this year and there's a few good guys, but if we can keep those two, then it's sort of like in between a rebuild, regeneration, but we do have to go young and bring some youngsters in.
1: Rog, we've been talking about great rivalries because we saw the State of Origin last night, and Tom Wren in our breakfast show said it is the greatest rivalry. They've done it so well, and it's just always a fantastic game to watch. Now, you would have had great rivalries, no doubt. You have an opponent that you sort of had a real good tussle with, that it was always maybe one here and one there?
0: Yeah, I think John Fidge, certainly. That was a big rivalry and a tough one. Rudy Mandemaker and I stood each other for 7 or 8 years straight, and that was a cracking rivalry because he was a terrific guy. We actually really liked each other, but geez, we went hard on each other on the field. So that was probably the most enjoyable rivalry. Probably the toughest one was later in the career, well, not later, but mid-career. John Fidge was really tough.
1: Yeah, I was talking to Campo about how Rudy invited us to go to the after match, and we always used to have to go back to our after match for Port Adelaide.
0: Yeah.
1: And win, lose or draw, we went in there. We were going in there for one beer and left at midnight.
0: Yeah,
1: that was another fine you got me.
2: It was another fine.
0: No. It was always good. We made sure we had a beer with Rudy. That was always good.
1: Bloody good man. Hey, Rog, thanks very much for your time, mate. Appreciate your thoughts. And I've already booked me tickets and accommodation to come up and see you at the Sunshine Coast. And funnily enough, he said that his wife has organised holidays to get out of there.
0: Yeah, she's leaving. Jackie's out. I've got plenty of red wine here, mate.
1: Oh, beautiful. All right, mate. Look forward to it. Good man. See you, buddy.
0: Thanks, guys. See ya.
1: Roger Delaney, Port Adelaide Hall of Famer, giving his thoughts on Port Adelaide and where they're at the halfway mark.
3: Excellent stuff. We're going to take more of your calls after this break. 822-3000, the best rivalries on the back of Tommy Wren thinking Origin last night. Queensland, New South Wales is the best rivalry. You tell us what you think it is for a $100 La Vita Ristorante voucher. Let's check your traffic around Adelaide. It's 13 to 5.
4: Afternoon, got a few delays at the moment with the smash getting cleared of Power Hills West, McIntyre Road near Ballou Street, Findon, urgently. Electrical works there, Findon Road near Trimmer Parade. Sluggish at the moment, Mile End South for work, South Road near Stewart Road. That is always slow this time of the night. And getting busy, Fullerton Road driving home through Dulwich. Camera, West Beach Road, West Beach. This July is going to be dry. 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Adelaide's most accurate traffic on 5AA.
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7: 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Josh Worrell from the Crows coming up at five. Campo sitting in for Rowie. We're taking your calls. 8223-0000. The best rivalries as we are broadcasting live from the Excelsior Hotel in Brompton on Coghlan Street. 110, come past and say good day. And maybe have a feed for dinner with their new renovated kitchen and awesome new menu as well. It's a really, really great looking bar and restaurant. So come join us here at the Excelsior. Night for dinner on Thursday. No better opportunity. And you can watch the footy tonight as well with the Hawks and Saints in it.
4: Spot on there, Campo. We've got some more rivalries on the line.
5: Yeah, we've got Kevin from Seacliff.
8: Hi, boys. How we going?
4: Good Kev. Kev. Who you got for us?
8: Mate, I've got one of the biggest ones years ago. Was when Scotland was playing England at Wembley, mate. They would shut all the bars down. So the boys... wouldn't get too excited, you know?
4: wouldn't paint the faces and get the Braveheart spirit going and the like, yeah, against the English. I can imagine that.
5: Yeah, good one. Tony at Campbelltown. How are you, mate?
9: G'day, lads. Well, I've got an awesome one. And every time I watch it, I think the result's going to change. Rocky Balboa and Apollo Creed. But,
5: yeah, no, that's a good one.
9: No, in all seriousness, I just thought I'd say it. Like, but anyway, in all seriousness, FA great, Sir Donald Bradman and the whole bloody England team.
4: Yeah, good call there, Tony.
9: Headhunter series. But, yeah.
4: Spot on, mate. That's a very good one, actually. Made a whole series about it, didn't they? Bodyline.
5: Yeah.
4: That was an awesome TV series.
5: Rocky was a decent series, too.
4: Oh, very good. Very good. And it came out just as I was very young and impressionable, if you like. And I remember going to the drive-in with my brothers. I was probably only 11 when it came out. And it just inspired you to just get and train hard and just get into it. And the like, I loved it.
5: Did you have that on your Sony Discman near the Eye of the Tiger before the game? Did you put
4: that was number three.
5: That was
4: number three by then, yeah. 1981, I reckon, that came out. That was Mr. T, of course,
5: Club Alang, which
4: was just sensational. Love that stuff. Let's go to Yuri. G'day, mate. You got a...
10: I tell you what I thought before the weekend. Is this rivalry going to continue? My beloved Tottenham won that last game against Everton and stayed in the Premier League. And no bigger rivalry in sport than the North London Derby, Spurs versus Arsenal. It's as big as it gets.
4: Yeah, well done, mate, because it was looking a bit shaky there, wasn't it?
10: You bet, boys, but we're back, and hopefully we'll stay there. Exactly. Okay.
4: Well done, Yuri. Congratulations, mate. And have a better season next year. Let's go to Jeff at Kensington Gardens. G'day, Jeff.
11: G'day, guys. I'm interrupting your train of thought. This is not about the rivalry. Can I talk about something else?
4: Absolutely.
5: Go for it.
11: Yeah, the soft tissue injuries have been done to death, the topic, but a mate of mine has an uncle from years ago passed away now, who was a physio to the Sandful State team, I'm told, and blah, blah, blah. And he was a stickler for making players keep warm while they're off the field, you know, on the bench or quarter time, half time, three quarter time. So they'd put on, you're probably too young to remember, but they'd put on dressing gowns or they'd put on their tracksuit to keep warm. Okay? You remember the Hawthorn Crows game, the Brian Taylor, somebody commented on the fact that guys had heaters in the dugout. So in the old days, it was really important to keep warm or to, you know, stretch and limber up. So what are your thoughts in terms of the prevalence of soft tissue injuries and a possible link with the guys just sitting there freezing in Launceston or MCG or whatever?
5: Well, I'm not sure it's got too much bearing, Jeff, only on the fact that there's a lot more quicker rotations. I think most of them would spend 2 minutes, 2 to 3 minutes maximum on the bench. So they're not really sitting there like when Timmy and I used to play and you'd be on there
4: forever.
5: Well, you only came on if someone got injured or you got dragged.
4: Yeah.
5: That was pretty much the only two times you got you got put on. But, yeah, I don't think there would be a link to that.
4: Yeah, there was one thing that I remember picking up, Jeff, was Ballarat game, and Paddy Ryder had an Achilles issue and they were putting like a wheat bag in a microwave,
5: yes,
4: warming it up. When he came off, he put the wheat bag onto the Achilles. So that's the only thing I've seen different.
5: Well, my Achilles was probably one of the things that put me out. And at half time, I used to get a bucket of hot water
4: and
5: put my foot in, tape my sock off, take the tape off, and then do it just to keep it warm. Because
4: you're trying to get the blood flow down there.
5: Yeah. I had it couldn't hardly move after I didn't do it after half time. So, now I think that to answer to Jeff's question, I think it's more around fatigue. That's why the soft tissue and the speed of the game, repeat speed.
4: Everything's at speed.
5: Correct.
4: Yeah.
5: And your ability to, I guess, cope with that is probably the main things.
4: Yeah. Yeah. All right, let's go to Peter at Uraidla, lovely part of the world. G'day, Pete.
12: Hello, boys. How are you? My rivalry, and it was when Victor Harbour and Encounter Bay played. But it was like in the 60s and 70s. It was a real grudge match.
4: Yes. Of course, Encounter Bay, the Eagles, aren't they?
13: Yes.
4: Yes.
13: And the Roos.
4: Yeah, and the Roos. Yeah, wow.
13: That's a great one, Peter. Thank you.
4: Well done. And, great Southern League.
13: Mm.
4: Coming up there next week. You beauty. Hall of Fame. Hall of Fame.
13: Excellent.
4: Re-entering a couple more. The Great Southern Football League.
5: Oh,
4: awesome.
5: You're not getting inducted.
13: I was going to say.
4: No, not me.
13: What are you doing down there?
4: Making sure those inductees get in.
13: Yeah, that's
4: in
13: what
4: there.
13: I think.
4: let's ignore that and go to Grange. G'day, Vinny. Hey, Vinny.
13: All right, we'll get back to Vinny after the news, I think.
4: Oh,
13: so, one last text before we go to the news. The VFL versus the rest of Australia, says Mitch on the Unique Home Style Food text. I do like that. The rest of the country does like to take on Victoria when it comes to VFL house.
5: There's been a couple come through here too, Timmy. Timmy Evans versus Craig Barm.
4: That was the 84 grand final, of course. Yeah. I've got to say, looking back on it, it was very controversial, and it's one of the reasons they stopped national anthems being in position because now they make them line up and, because that fight started during the national anthem.
5: Yeah.
4: So that was the whole, I suppose, why it blew up and why it was so controversial.
13: And Michelle's got one from over in the States. Best rivalry, the Calgary Flames and the Edmonton Oilers in hockey. The NHL, of course, that's a...
4: Yeah, yeah.
13: She loves her ice hockey as well, Michelle. Loves to text
4: NHL
13: about it.
4: NHL's one of the great games to watch.
5: Yes. Is that on
4: live
5: at the moment?
4: Stanley
5: is Cup,
4: amazing.
5: Is that on at the moment?
4: Michelle will tell us.
13: Yeah, she can tell us for sure. 8223 0000. Keep your calls coming. Live from the Excelsior Hotel. We are back after the news with Josh Worrell.
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19: Down to 12 tonight, showers increasing tomorrow 19. With the 5 o'clock news, good evening, I'm Mel Usher. The search isn't over yet. That's the vow from SA Police after the latest visit to Oak Park Station failed to find any evidence in the Gus Lamont case. It's now 8 months since the four-year-old vanished at the family's remote property near Yunta. Detective Superintendent Darren Filkey says it's the 11th search conducted at the vast site.
20: It is disappointing that we haven't found anything. It's not the city. We don't have, you know, CCTV or people walking past and lots of witnesses. We're dealing with a really unusual geographical environment, so it's really tough. But, as I said, we won't give up.
19: New aerial images will now be taken and analysed. One of the boy's grandparents remains a suspect. Charges have been laid following a break-in at Seton this morning that led to a police chase across the western suburbs. Around 9 a.m, a man allegedly entered a premises on Matthews Avenue, threatened a 47-year-old woman with a crowbar and demanded her car keys. He left in her Toyota hatchback. The victim was not physically injured. The vehicle was located 3 hours later and a man detained, but the car took off before patrols finally caught up with it at Semaphore. A 52-year-old Semaphore Park man and 20-year-old Port Adelaide man are facing a string of charges. Labor has introduced a suite of contentious tax changes as the parliamentary week comes to a fiery end. More from Michael Packey in Canberra.
21: Despite mounting backlash, the Albanese government has introduced its tax legislation into Parliament. It'll see the capital gains tax discount and negative gearing deductions reined in. Treasurer Jim Chalmers says it's the right thing to do.
22: We are cutting taxes for workers and we're also making it easier to buy a first home.
21: Opposition leader Angus Taylor used question time to slam the Prime Minister over the issue, claiming Anthony Albanese has lied to voters and must take his changes to an election.
23: What will it take for the Prime Minister to axe these toxic taxes?
21: A parliamentary committee will examine the legislation over the next 3 weeks, but apart from some tweaks, it's expected to pass with the help of the Greens.
19: Six people who've been in quarantine in WA after being exposed to Hunter virus on a cruise ship will spend an extra 3 weeks in isolation. Federal Health Minister Mark Butler says two more of the ship's passengers have tested positive and there's a lingering risk of infection. And there's no stopping the remaining Beatles. Ringo Starr and his all-star band are kicking off their 2026 tour in California, while Paul McCartney's new album, The Boys of Dungeon Lane, is out tomorrow. Now turning to 5AA Sport, and the Pies have cleared Nick Dacos to face the Western Bulldogs on Saturday night after he underwent scans on his foot following the win over West Coast last weekend. It comes as Collingwood face a number of significant injuries, including Jamie Elliott, who's out for the season with an ACL. Coach Craig McRae says it was heartbreaking to see Elliott go down.
24: Yeah, surprised how positive he has been. You know, he's on crutches in the building again today. He has an operation Tuesday. You know, to see him go down, I know my heart sank late in the game. I'm sure all our fans do, because he's a fan favourite. So surprisingly, he's positive energy, and he's going to try to play some part for the rest of the year, which we'll look forward to getting him involved in things.
19: George Wardlaw has re-signed with North Melbourne until the end of 2028. Round 12 in the AFL kicks off tonight. The Saints face the Hawks at Marvel Stadium. And we're heading into day 5 of the French Open with Jannik Sinner, Naomi Osaka and Aryna Sabalenka in action. Now checking 5AA traffic.
25: At Christy Downs, a crash at the Carfor Beach Road near David Whitten Drive, a breakdown at Keswick, Anzac Highway, Greenhill Road. Another breakdown tonight. This one's at Golfy Heights Bridge Road near Christine Avenue. 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Adelaide's most accurate traffic on 5AA.
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19: Down to 12 tonight, showers increasing for your Friday, 19. Saturday, showers and 18. Sunday, a shower or two, 17. Right now, it's 15 degrees. Now let's see what's happening on 9 News tonight.
1: I'm Brenton Brackless. Tonight, a major police update on the disappearance of Gus Lamont. One of Australia's largest companies hit with a $1 million fine over an infamous freeway crash that killed two people. See the moment missing cave divers are found alive. And calls for banks to compensate scam victims. What you could be entitled to. 9 News. Your news. 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
13: At 8 minutes after five, live from the Excelsior Hotel for our Thursday night show. We'd love to have your company. Come join us here in Brompton, 8223-0000. If you can't make it, call in, be a part of the show. Got a $100 Levita voucher to give away. We're talking best rivalries in sport very shortly. Josh Worrell to join us from the Adelaide Crows as he's into training today for the first time after their few-day break in between the bye. And David Noble at 5:30. Lots of pressure around the coaching ranks in the AFL at the moment, have been for the last few years. He was a part of a situation where he was under the pump as a coach too, so we'll talk to him about the pressures of coaching in the AFL.
4: He certainly was. That was a North Melbourne gig, and that one sort of reminded me of we're going to put in a new plan, we're going to put in a new coach, but didn't have the patience to see it out. Mm. And because he didn't last very long at all, I don't think, David.
5: I think it was 18 months.
4: 18 months, that in my memory. But he'll be interesting. I'm wondering whether he sees the Brad Scott one very similar to his time where there was a plan in place, but it wasn't able to be seen through. Now, we'll see what the difference is in that scenario. But he certainly knows what the pressure feels like. And as a first-time coach, there's a lot of talk that if you put somebody in at Carlton and or Essendon and they're first timers and that heat comes on, is that fair to them rather than an experienced head? So it's or a favourite son.
5: Well, I mean, it's all twofold, isn't it? Because even if you get an experienced coach and the heat comes on, where to then?
4: Well, it did to Michael Voss, didn't it?
13: Would you say North Melbourne have done it well with Alistair Clarkson? This is, what, his fourth season now? And he hasn't really come under fire at any point, even though they've...
4: No, well...
13: Not to Caroline the extent Wilson. Of Brad Scott. Well, they're one journalist. Yeah. You'd say that him compared to Brad Scott or Michael Voss in their years...
5: Well, I think what
13: probably helped, gotten out of it okay.
5: Well, I think what's helped Clarko is his history.
4: Yeah.
5: In terms of what he's
4: four
5: been able
4: flags.
5: To do at another club.
4: That's
5: so
4: right.
5: That's bought him some time. Yeah. I think if that was another coach in there, I'm not sure they probably would have got the same longevity. And albeit, remember the first year Clarko was there, had a lot of that off-field stuff that he wasn't there.
4: Yeah, true.
5: And Brett Ratten took over for them pretty much that whole first year. So he's probably only really in his third year at the helm. So they bounced, haven't they?
4: But they are looking better. Yeah. They are definitely looking better. Let's go to Aberfoyle Park for a sample rivalry. G'day, Dave.
6: G'day, guys. How are you this afternoon?
4: All right. What do you got for us?
6: Probably you talk about this weekend's Eagles and Norwood clash, first versus second. I reckon it's going to be a good battle at Norwood's ground, though. I reckon Rory can probably open the score maybe with his first kick, maybe Rory can open the first for the Eagles for the first few minutes of the first half, I'm guessing.
4: Yeah, maybe will. Yeah, so you've lost a few in that draft, though, mate. That hurt.
6: Yeah, I know. That's going to be pretty tricky for a game. I see that's going to be a very tricky game for the Eagles now, though. But, I mean, we can still... I think we can play well. That's the main thing.
4: That's it. I reckon you can do it.
6: That's right. Reckon
13: the Eagles can... Thank you, Dave. Keep your calls coming. 8223-0000. Great rivalries in sports. Some good texts that have been coming through as well. South Australia v. the Vic, says Rob.
4: And that'll be in anything?
13: Just about anything.
5: Michelle's got back to us.
4: Oh, good. On that
5: ice hockey. Yep.
4: Ice hockey, where's that at?
5: So Vegas have swept Colorado in the Western Conference, and Carolina still playing Montreal in the East. It's down to three teams now. Unfortunately, her team, Calgary, not so good. I won't read out what she said. And they're rebuilding.
4: Yeah. Well, she's she's describing them. Yes, as maybe people might describe the Bombers at the moment.
5: Oh, I thought you were going to say Port.
4: I think we've got a little bit of light there. Yeah. There's a little bit of light, but no, she's saying they're not travelling well this stage.
13: This one from Quinton at Old Ranella. Fellas, the best rivalry I know, my two older sons when they were teenagers, they're now 27 and 29, and it's still going on.
4: Gee whiz, yeah.
13: Siblings have the best rivalry.
4: Sometimes you grow out of it a bit, don't you? When you get older, but those two, obviously not.
5: I've got twins. How do you reckon they're going at the moment?
4: Still fine?
5: They're still trying. They are hopeless.
4: Classic. Let's go to Appleston. G'day, Barry.
8: G'day, boys. Overseas
4: got a Rob.
8: Sir Alex Ferguson and Arsene Wenger.
4: Oh, yeah, that's true. And you'd have to say Sir Alex probably got the better of that in the end.
8: Oh, we definitely did.
4: Ah, there you go. But what a great period of EPL that was, Barry. Just amazing football to watch in that era, wasn't it?
8: Since then.
4: Yeah, well, it hasn't been... It's almost like Kevin Sheedy finished it at the Bombers and they've struggled to sort of be a force since. And Man U, similar with Sir Alex finishing and they found it hard to sort of be a force since. They've had some minor successes but not the dominance that they had under him.
13: Alright, for that $100 Levita voucher, keep your calls coming. 8223-0000. What do you think is the best rivalry in sport? It's 14 minutes after 5. Josh Worrell from the Crows is going to join us on the other side of this break. First, here's your traffic.
25: 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Golfview Heights break down there. Bridge Road near Christina Avenue. 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
4: Now, you've heard Rowie speak many a time about the unbelievable professionalism of Crowies. He used to be a master painter, and so he had a lot of knowledge, but he still went to Crowies because they had even more knowledge. Now, for two non-painters like ourselves, this is the place you've got to go because they have all the answers. They will help people like us. Now, you might be painting, you might be staining. Now, that's one of the things I don't know a lot about is staining. 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But they will be able to answer any question you've got. Now, when you're looking at the solutions, that you could be painting anything. 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
4: Absolutely. The Adelaide Crows don't play this week, of course. They've got a week off, but they did have a little break, and then they've been back on the track. I think yesterday was their first day. I'm going to check in with one of their informed players, Josh Worrell. G'day, Josh.
17: Hey, guys. Thanks for having me.
4: Had a little bit of time off, mate. What'd you do with it?
17: I actually had the pleasure of heading up to Noosa for a couple nights, so... it was a lot of fun.
4: Actually, we saw Riley O'Brien, a little photo with some breaking news. He's coming on the show in about a half hour. Well, you weren't maybe hanging around with him at the time, mate, because I know you've been there for the odd stir fry.
17: I was hanging around with him. So, yeah, very exciting news for him that he's him and his wife are pregnant. So, yeah, no, it was a very exciting time.
4: No, excellent stuff. So when you got back, when did you do like the halftime report card? You know, when the coaches get you in and say, this is what we've done well so far, this is what we've got to improve on. When did you do that, before you left or when you returned?
17: We just did that this morning. So, yeah, good to tick off a few areas that we can improve in. And then, a few areas that what we're doing well, what they showed us what we were doing well, which was nice.
5: And where do you sit with that, Josh? Are you sort of sitting at 70, 80% or 90%, or you're not far off? Where do you think after today's presentation where you might get to in the back half of the year?
17: Yeah, I think there's a few areas that, we need to clean up, but they were showing us that we're actually just not sort of that far away from where we were last year. So, I mean, if we can tidy up a few little key areas, I think we'll be in good stead for the rest of the year.
5: Yeah, one of those areas, Josh, and obviously do the games, your ability to move the ball from your D50 has dried up compared to last year, and teams defending you a little bit more through the corridor, and they force you to that next layer across into that wing channel, and that sort of restricted you a little bit more. Have you found that through in the first half of the year?
17: Yeah, for sure. I think that's happened a fair bit, but I think also we've kind of played into the hands with some of our ball movement probably haven't been as exciting as we'd want to be. So I think in this back half of the year, if we can take the game on a bit more, I think we'll probably be in a better spot come hopefully the end of the year.
5: And when you say take the ball on, the key stat this year, there's one every year, Josh, as you know, that the media sort of pick on, these handball meters gain. You're 18th in that category. Are you going to try and force the issue a little bit more in that area, or are you still going to back your system in with your kick mark mode?
17: No, I think we're going to try a few new things, but obviously still we want to play our way, and if we can add a few little things to that, I think like I said, we'll be in good stead for the rest of the year.
5: And you personally, mate, you've been really good this year. How do you view sort of addressed your first half of the year? And I'm really curious, has Mark Keane's injury, has that impacted a bit on the way that you've been able to play, not having him there?
17: Maybe a little bit. I haven't really noticed it heaps, but I think, I said this previously, all our key defenders and myself, we've played so much Townsville footy, we've all come in and we've played a lot of AFL footy together now at the same level. We've been able to sort of bounce off each other really well. So I think, obviously, I'd love to have Keeney out there and he's such a great player, but I still think Butsy, Mars and Ballace have been able to hold up really well.
5: Yeah, they have, absolutely. I agree with that. But I just felt like your intercept part of your game hasn't quite been at the level, and I just feel like that watching you, you've actually more or less had to try and defend a man. Is that because the opposition are trying to do that and you just haven't been able to get across and do that?
17: Maybe a little bit. Maybe it's just also, I think, because we were in such a good spot last year with defending teams, the game almost felt a bit slower in a way, so we've had some, obviously a couple of big scores kicked us on us, and the ball movement against us has been quite quick at times. So maybe it's looked that way that I've had to defend and not been able to intercept as much.
4: When you're standing there on the back line, I suppose you see the game in a different light to midfielders and forwards. And what are you sort of seeing, perhaps different year on year, being back? From a defensive point of view?
17: From last year, I mean, last year we were at the peak of our powers in a way. I haven't been a part of a more fun sort of football team ever in my life, so to be a part of that was pretty special. You probably just notice, I think, the little things, maybe the ball is just coming in that little bit quicker and you've got to be maybe just that little bit more onto when your opposition's leading up on you and your one-on-one contest. So they're probably the main ones as a defensive unit that we try to focus on.
4: You like intercept marking. You're very good at it. What do other clubs tactically, what are they trying to do to you when they're trying to stop you peeling off and taking those?
17: I think sometimes I get dragged deep, or sometimes when I play on a small kind of run these big wide patterns out in the pie stand. So that's probably sometimes one of the more frustrating things about my role. But I think, obviously, yeah, I love intercept marking, but I think some of my strongest footy I play is at ground level as well for sort of that 195 centimetre. I feel like I'm very competitive at the on the ground.
4: Absolutely. Would you be upset now that Hawthorn have been told they're no longer allowed in Tassie? Would you be upset if you didn't play them in Tassie again?
17: No, I'd be so... I'd be, I'm very happy that... that

0: stuffing.
1: Oh, well, you're going to somewhere a bit warmer. You've got Geelong after the break, haven't you? That's home, yeah, though, isn't it?
2: Thursday night.
1: Yeah, Thursday night. Yep.
0: Yeah, we've got Geelong, so now looking forward to that, and then the Doggies after that, so a couple of big games.
1: And do you feel like, timing-wise, bye after 11 games, is that really good timing? Would you, once upon a time before COVID, we used to have that bye right smack in the middle, yeah, and everybody had it. So do you like that concept, or do you like it just being sort of staggered over a few weeks?
0: No, I think I probably prefer the first up bye. I mean, considering last 2 years we've been the sort of round, I think 15 by, so like what, we play another three games, yeah, come after this, including this weekend, sorry. So I mean, yeah, it's a big difference when you think about it, and you're coming up against a side that's already had potentially two byes and you haven't had one yet and you played 14 games straight. I think can be, yeah, take a pretty big toll on your body.
2: Josh, inside the four walls, you know, we all know that players and the coaches don't try and hear what's going on the outside, but the narrative around you guys not beating top eight teams, does that get a little bit annoying? And obviously Geelong's your next challenge in that area.
0: Yeah, I mean, it gets annoying, but what can we do? Only just hopefully prove them wrong and show them that we're a quality side and we can take it up with quality opposition.
2: And you'll get a good look at that. Your month when you come back, you got Geelong at home, you got the Bulldogs away, as you said, Melbourne, who have been in pretty good form, and then another showdown. So does that sort of set you up for the back half of the year?
0: Yeah, for sure. I mean, obviously, like you said, it's a big month coming up with some quality opposition, and yeah, if we can really hit our straps, we can show the league what we can bring, hopefully, come finals.
2: And you talk about hitting your straps. It's been a completely different year from 25 to 26. Just with the synergy, I reckon, Josh, with form and injury and those sort of things last year, not many changes in and out of the team, but it seems that you got a few guys down on form on last year and injuries again. So Phil Thorpe obviously goes out with suspension, but Isaac's done another calf. So those things play a big part in making sure you get continuity with your playing group.
0: Yeah. I mean, it's obviously we've had a few hiccups, but yeah, every year is not going to be the same. So we've got to do it a different way this year. So just excited to get into the back half of this year.
1: Hey, Josh, mid-season draft, Hugo Haller-Kahn, hopefully pronounced correctly. Was he there today? Was he at training? And what's the young fella look like?
0: Yeah, I've had these, one of my very good friends, so I was absolutely stoked when Adelaide Road rang his name out, and to have him, he's moved in with me, and yeah, had him in today, and he put on a little bit of a show. So he's a good young fella. I'm really stoked that he's over here.
1: Well, he's under the watchful wing of Josh Worrell, hey?
3: Not a bad place to start. I hope he likes dogs.
1: Yeah. Hey, has he taken your dogs for a walk yet? Is that his first job?
0: Yeah, he's not a fan, I'll tell you that much.
1: Already? Gee,
2: we can sleep outside, Josh.
1: Yeah, well, not the dogs.
2: Right.
1: Not the
2: dogs. That's what I'm saying, eh?
1: Exactly. Classic. Hey, Josh, all the best in the clash next Thursday night against Geelong and for the rest of the year.
0: Perfect. Thanks, guys. Have a good one.
1: Josh Worrell, our guest, of course, defending well and has been a very consistent player yet again this season.
2: It's interesting, isn't it? Because how did he not make All-Australian last year?
1: That's
2: one of the biggest...
1: That was a joke.
2: Well, that and Jordan Dawson not being captain were the two. Yeah. I know we're biased here, but they were two.
1: They made Jeremy Cameron, didn't they?
3: Yes.
2: Yeah, Jeremy Cameron.
1: Even he said... Why? He said, yep. I don't even captain Geelong. Why?
3: He's never captained a team in his life.
1: It was just ridiculous.
3: Well, whether your block's the size of Adelaide Oval or the goal square, you can build with Stirling Holmes at 29 after 5. We'll take a break. Headlines coming up from the 5AA newsroom, and then we'll speak to David Noble with lots happening in the AFL coaching circles.
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5: Good evening. Mel Usher with the news headlines. The latest search for missing Gus Lamont near Yunta has wrapped up with no evidence found. Charges have been laid following a break-in at Seaton this morning that led to a police chase across the western suburbs. Six people who've been in quarantine in WA after being exposed to Hunter virus will spend an extra 3 weeks in isolation. And in sport, the Saints face the Hawks in the Round 12 opener at Marvel Stadium tonight. Now checking 5AA traffic.
6: Afternoon, crash getting sorted at the moment at Christie Downs, Beach Road near David Whitten Drive, Gulfview Heights, a breakdown, Bridge Road near Christine Avenue, and Findon, urgent electrical works on Findon Road near Trimmer Parade. Camera, Anzac Highway, Glenelg East tonight. 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Adelaide's most accurate traffic. On 5AA.
5: The 5AA forecast, down to 12 tonight, showers increasing tomorrow 19. Right now it's 14 degrees. We'll have more news at 6 on 5AA, always Adelaide.
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11: 26 minutes to 6 on this Thursday night. All thanks to Parafield Airport Liquor, home of the hardest to find wines, beers and spirits. Life is better with your pals. Just before we get to our next guest, because it's only fitting with the theme that we're about to discuss, the Carlton Football Club have just put out a media release in regards to their selection process for their next AFL senior coach, with, of course, Michael Voss stepping out of the way. They will be looking for one in 2027. They write here at the top of their press release, the process will draw on individuals with demonstrated success, recent experience within elite environments and a strong understanding of the breadth of responsibilities expected of a modern senior coach. It'll be brought out by Graham Wright, Chris Davies, Robert Priestley and of course Adam Simpson, who's been involved in the club recently, and that will start very soon. But interesting there, the way you read that is probably they're looking for a recent experienced coach.
8: Yeah, interesting, and they're also, Greg Williams is going to be on that panel as well, so that's a good inclusion as well, because Diesel sees the game as good as anyone, and he's got a real eye for development, young development as well, which I think they'll be looking for. But it's hard to gauge. I'm not really sure whether it'll be an experienced coach. It's always difficult, isn't it? Because they've been through that process already. They've tried everything, Carlton, in the last, you know, since Wayne Britton, you know, an untried coach, tried coach, a former player in Brett Ratton, an interim coach, David Teague, Brendan Bolton, the lover, for want of a better word, and then Mick Malthouse, Dennis Pagan, the experienced coaches. They've tried a lot, you know, since David Parkin released the shackles. So, yeah, it's going to be an interesting appointment and a big appointment for the footy club.
9: All right, well, there's Essendon, Carlton in that, and, of course, Tasmania, looking for their first coach when they come into the competition in 2028. We're going to speak to a man now that's been in high performance for such a long time in sport, coached Glenelg here in the Sandful, coached North Melbourne, and went through a similar experience probably to what some of these clubs have been doing recently. We speak none other than good friend David Noble. G'day, Nobes.
12: Hello, Timmy G. How you going?
9: Excellent, mate. Firstly, out of the supercars, was it a good experience?
12: Yeah. It was. Yeah, I loved it. A passion, getting involved, experiencing another sport, private ownership. Yeah, it was very enjoyable. It was a very expensive sport. Yeah. But, yeah, I loved it. The ownership group were great. Some great experiences, but wanted to move back into pathways and coaching, and landed at the Queensland Academy of Sport. So loving what I'm doing now.
9: Well, it's one of your skills, there's no doubt about that. You do that brilliantly. When you went to North Melbourne and the like, that experience of one going through the process to get the job, then you put together your plan with the club, and it was for mine. On the outside, it was like a plan with no patience behind it. Is that a fair description? And is Brad Scott a similar victim?
12: Look, I think so. I think one of the key things with the coaching appointment is the environment and understanding exactly what you're searching for when the subcommittee gets together and goes, this is where we think we're currently at. This is where we need to go. And what are we looking for from a coach? And you've got to be very deliberate, I think, in what that looks like. Now, I think they were pretty clear, North were pretty clear, when I sort of went through the process, and I did say it was going to take about 5 or 6 years. Lots of water's gone under the bridge since then. Things didn't work out. And I think there was, I've said publicly, there's faults on both sides. But I think the success that I've been involved with from Walshy to Pikey and Fags, and having worked with Cambo closely, I think the understanding of where your environment is and what it actually needs, that's what you've got to recruit towards.
8: Yeah, there's no question about that, Nobes. And Carlton and Essendon are going to go through that right at the moment. Coaching, why would you do it, Nobes? Why would you put your hand up?
12: I'm in a cold sweat, Cambo, already.
9: So true.
8: Oh, it's crazy. The interesting thing, though, Nobes, and I'm not sure whether you did or you didn't, but I was fascinated in the way that the two coaches went about their business after they finished up at each club. Michael Voss did a 1v1 with AFL.com, and Scotty did a panel on agenda centres, like two completely different ways they went about it. But you know what? I actually liked both of them because they actually got their point across without sort of sitting in a formal environment when both clubs pulled the trigger.
12: it was fascinating to listen to both. You're right. I probably took the other tact and probably didn't feel like I was in a position where I felt comfortable enough to sort of step the public sort of through that exit. Both those guys were. They'd been in the job for a longer period of time. The narrative were interesting from both as to, you know, if you wanted to sort of pull that apart. But, yeah, they were obviously very comfortable where they were to be able to disclose certain elements of what they'd gone through. I'm not sure it was necessarily a criticism, but it sort of gives the public the insight of what goes on at the coalface from coaching, in that, you know, from Scotty's side of things, I think we should make that decision and let that player go, versus the club going, yeah, no, the rigour is that we can't afford to from a look and a perspective at the moment. So both really interesting, you know, both highly respected guys and carried themselves extremely well.
8: Oh, I was fascinated with this Brad Scott one. That the whole inside around, you know, the Zach Merritt one was really interesting. You've been, yeah, you know, phenomenal in building lists, and so you would have had plenty of those conversations over the journey, Nobes.
12: You do. It's the rigour that you need to have internally. You know, I know we've quite often had discussions around players' growth, development, you know, Campo, where they play, what they look like. And I think to be able to move your emotion away from some of those conversations and look at it logically, I thought was one thing I always tried to do. And the other aspect was I always tried to look at it was, if this was my business and I'd invested that $10 million in the list, what's the impact that that's going to have on the business, and try to look at it from that perspective and getting people's opinion. But I think the groups that work really well understand that at the end of the day, someone within that cohort or that group that's working together has got to make the decision ultimately.
8: You were so bloody good at it, Nobes. Will you get back into list management? There's a job at the Blues.
12: I haven't heard from Righty for a while.
8: Oh, come on, Righty. Jeez.
9: Yeah. So he's lining up, mate. You got a reference anyway, Nobes.
12: Yeah. You got one there. I'd have to say, Campo, it was one of my most favourite jobs that I've done. You know, the exploration of talent, the identification, the looking at where the group is, you know, the work that I think we did and how we profiled the premiership model, our ability to sort of move that list forward 3 years and have a look at it in the future and what we needed to go after, and even things like when Paddy left and how we went about, you know, we were never going to replace him, but what were the components and the bits that we lost, and how were we going to try to at least elevate some of our other players and sort of plug in some of the other pieces? So, yeah, it was, I loved that side of it, the strategy and the model building that we did from, you know, the money ball exploration. Yeah, I loved that side.
9: Hey, Nobes, talking on that, I was with Campo the other night. He said, I think Stephen Rowe made the statement that Paddy had told the club 12 months out, and he told whoever was in charge at the time, might have been Triggy, I'm not sure, or maybe Fagan, but was when did you first know that he was not going to continue on?
12: Yeah, we probably, myself and Sarah, took Paddy and Marty out for a bite to eat and about that 12-month mark, and without sort of really just sitting there and saying we're going, it was like, you know, the clock sort of ticking for us family-wise. You know, we're sort of drawing back to Mogs. And so you're able to read between the lines. And I just sort of said to him, you know, privately, just work with us. You know, if you are, just give us a bit of time to work through it, what that looks like. And apart from, you know, things that horrifically went, you know, south for the club that year, unfortunately, with Walshy, I couldn't have asked of any more of anyone that I've ever seen before, Timmy, to front up, to put in above and beyond his normal devotion to the club, of getting the player lounge together, to going to functions, and the way that he just promoted the club, not himself, was, yeah, something I'll never forget.
9: Port Adelaide are going through a similar experience at this very moment with Zach Butters, of course. How do you see that one playing out currently, and can you read any body language?
12: I can read that it's a big decision for both. I think I think the thing, and I'm sure Campo would back me up with Paddy on this one, that the honesty and the ability to have those really open conversations and for people to not lose, their so to speak, their sense of what needs to happen. I think the way that you exit people and the way that people exit organisations needs to be managed as well as when you bring them in. And I think for Port, if they're able to get a sense of what that looks like, he's devoted a heap of time and effort into that club as Pat had. So I think it's the maturity being able to balance the decision. Yep, doesn't necessarily go your way, but you know what? And maybe Essendon could have done it, a little bit different with Zach. I don't know. But the ability to exit people and the way that people exit organisations needs to be managed as well as when you bring them in. And I think for Port, if they're able to get a sense of what that looks like, he's devoted a heap of time and effort into that club as Pat had. So I think it's the maturity being able to balance the decision. Yep, doesn't necessarily go your way, but

0: one, I think, was something I was proud of with what we did, you know, in my time in through this management.
1: Speaking with David Noble, of course, ex-coach of North Melbourne, Glenelg, spent time at Brisbane, list manager with Adelaide, just incredible footy resume. Did you see the Tasmanian concessions? And we spoke with Damien Iron the other day. As a list manager, you'd have to be like a kid in a candy shop, wouldn't you? That is unbelievable.
0: Yeah. It's like being in Fairyland, and you just go from the fairy floss shop to the chocolate shop to the boiled lolly shop. But look, I think what it does do, knowing Decker and having sort of sparred against Decker and worked with Scotty, they'll manoeuvre and use what they've got, the tools. I think the difference from what I've seen, Timmy, in the past was I think GWS was able to plan into the future way better with their picks and their manoeuvrability with what they've done than probably, say, Gold Coast. And I think that's what Decker will look at. It's not only what they get now, but they will line themselves up for the next 5 years. And GWS are still beneficiaries of how they've set their strategy up over a period of time. And I think what those picks will allow Tassie to do to be strong through draft picks and concessions and trade for the next 10 years.
1: Yeah, spot on. Hey, Nobes, great insight. Yeah. Really appreciate your time, mate. I know you're up there doing that role in Queensland, but whenever there was a job coming down this way, whether it be Adelaide, whether it be Port, Carlton or whatever.
2: He's wasted, Timmy. He's got wasted up there.
1: Got a couple of good references, so really appreciate your time, mate.
0: No, great stuff, guys. Great to talk to you. Great to speak with you, Campo. All the best.
2: Good on you, Nobes. Thanks, mate.
1: Good
2: Thanks
1: stuff. David Noble, our guest.
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5: 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The big fella, he's here with some great news as well. Another Biobin swear jar pledge. Riley O'Brien swears to deliver the latest Crows news and insights. 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
8: Well, very exciting to have Riley O'Brien here tonight, and it's not even footy related. Papa, we saw the unbelievable news, Noosa. We just heard Josh Worrell strolling around with you as obviously moral support, but congratulations, mate. Welcome to fatherhood. It's coming.
9: Yes, it is coming,
8: lovely,
9: mate.
8: Lovely, Chloe, so and yourself.
9: Exactly, me and Chloe having a little baby come November, so following the footsteps of a few guys at the club, like Tex and Wayne Miller and Isaac Cumming and a few others. So
8: okay.
9: Very exciting, mate.
8: Yeah.
9: Life will change, as you guys would know.
8: Oh, yeah. Now, early November was the
9: early November, so right in the middle of off-season, which is good. Yeah. But you guys got any advice for me? Any early advice?
10: Yeah, get up and go early.
9: Yeah, okay.
10: And come home late.
9: Okay. Perfect. All right. I'll extend my hours at the club in that case. I'll make sure I do an extra couple of ice baths and whatnot.
8: It's one of the, what would you say, one of the most exciting things that happens to you in life. It's quite amazing.
9: Yeah, so,
8: what would you say? You fumble your way through it and you do your best, and as long as you give them plenty of love and care, mate, you'll be no worries.
9: That's it, mate. So I'm very, very excited.
8: Yeah, well done, mate. Well done.
10: First in the family, like in terms of like grandparents.
9: I've got a brother with two kids, I'm the second to follow.
8: Chloe's family,
9: but first in Chloe's family. Yeah. So grandkid on the way.
8: That's it. So
10: are you going to find out, or
9: we have found out already?
8: Wow.
9: It's a girl. Yeah.
8: Already.
9: Yeah.
8: Yes. Well, there we go. We got a reveal.
9: Yeah. Gender reveal on 5AA. Where's the pink balloons?
10: Yeah, exactly. Let's see if we can get a raspberry and lemonade.
9: Yeah.
10: Throw it in there.
9: Come on, bring it out. Excelsior stuff.
10: Oh, that's great, mate. Girls will make they melt you.
8: Oh, yeah.
9: Yeah.
10: Boys are black and white. Girls will melt you.
9: It's melted Tex. Tex had a little girl, Harriet, and she's melted Tex. He used to be a bit of a hard ass, but now he's a big softy. So getting even softer in his older age.
8: Here you go. Isn't that lovely?
9: Yeah. It is.
8: No, you'll love it, mate. Absolutely. Now, we'll talk about the break and the review of the first half of the year, if you like, because we've played 11 games, but that was done today, we believe. Is that right?
9: Yeah, so I reviewed a bit yesterday and today, looking at some of the stats, some of the trends of our game around the ground, and then looking at a few other areas internally as well. So obviously, it's been an okay start to the year, but it hasn't reached the heights of last year. In saying that, we're only one win less than last year, but we haven't really hit our straps yet.
8: Hasn't looked the same.
9: Yeah, it's been a little bit more clunky and a little bit more, hasn't been as free-flowing as it was last year.
10: Harder draw as well. You played a lot more top eight teams this year.
9: Absolutely.
10: Still haven't been able to get over that hurdle. And I said to Josh in his interview, are you a bit sick of the narrative around, you know, not being able to take a scalp against a top eight team? I mean, you went out in straight sets in the finals last year. That must still burn, you know, deep down inside. And you haven't been able to do it yet, but no bigger challenge than the Cats on Thursday night.
9: 100%. They're in ripping nick, aren't they? Mm. The Cats, they've found a serious vein of form. So that'd be a great test for the team. And we've obviously been in games against all the best teams and lost a lot of close ones. And a couple of those go your way, the narrative probably changes a little bit. But in saying that, we haven't, I guess we know that we haven't played our best footy yet, and there's a couple of areas we know that we can work on, and things will start flowing.
10: And you'll text ventured down to Brighton Road. How did he go with that? Did he sort of flex, you know, I'm Taylor Walker, does he get a, you know, car park right out the front, or did he have to do what everyone else and just go down the side street?
9: Well, it was a big change for him. Obviously, first time in 12 years, and last time he reckons he got a police escort.
10: Of course he did.
9: He had one a game in Glenelg, then a game in Clare.
10: That's
9: he had,
10: right.
9: He had a police escort to get into the change
10: rooms.
9: Yep. Yeah. So he was requesting a police escort through the club this time. They said, mate, you're right.
10: No, well, he had a good day.
9: He had a great day, didn't he?
10: Wow, he's jumping on blokes' heads.
9: Probably goal of the year as well. He's still got it. He's definitely still got it. He's one of the most skillful players I've played with, and some of the things he does, you just shake your head at.
8: Did he actually enjoy the experience? He looked like he was sort of, you know, having fun.
9: Yeah, he was very nervous before the game. He was incredibly nervous, but then once he got out there, he loved it, and it was good to kick obviously a bag of five and play with a few of the young guys who he mentors in that forward line as well. And he had a good day out. Felt like local footy, and obviously played a lot of footy at Norwood, and it brought him back to that.
8: Yeah, and he did that well. Unfortunately, kicked seven against me in a final, so that was the end of my coaching career. True story. Now, we do our own homework halfway in the year, and I gave Campo a little bit of a job, and he's delved into obviously the ruck rule change and year on year what's happened. So what do you got for us, Campo?
10: I did a little, you know, comparison, because you're one of our own. We want to get you back in there. And Lockie McAndrew's done a terrific job. He's improved, and you've mentored him, and you've shown him the ropes. And the rule change probably, I mean, you can argue this, it probably because around the centre bounce, perhaps he got the nod around that, of that. But I went back and had a look. So his first 11 games, and I compared your last 11 games of last year, because, and the reason I did that, Rob, was about the same amount of top eight teams that you played against. So it's pretty, against, you know, some of the lower teams. But there's not a lot of difference in terms of, you know, what you were able to produce versus what Lockie's been able to do at the moment, albeit the waiver was with the boys, centre bounce has been a little bit different. So, you know, clearance is about the same, score from stoppage. In fact, you've been better at connecting at ground level, hits to advantage and hit outs, versus what Lockie's been able to do in his first 11 weeks. So my question to you is there an opportunity, do you think, that you might be able to play a few more games in the back half of the year just to relieve what he's been able to do? It's a big load, you know, and him and Toby have been sort of sharing that, but he's been doing the majority of it. And how much have you been working on the centre bounce part to make sure that that's at the level when you get to the AFL?
9: Yeah, certainly. I mean, the centre bounce, obviously having a great opportunity at AFL level to actually execute the rule, but I've felt, since summer, I've felt really good in that space. Yep. So obviously getting the timing right, jumping a little bit earlier and using body, I've found some really good rhythm in my centre bounce work. So I'm feeling very confident in that. And yeah, still I feel physically just as good and form-wise just as good as last year. And I feel I played some really strong footy last year. And certainly I'm trying to push for that number one spot back. Yep. That's our job as footballers on the list, trying to challenge the guys who've got the spot ahead of you. So trying to get that spot back, and I'll do all I can to do that, because I feel like I'm definitely still an AFL player and I'm ready to step back up.
8: Well, I've got an idea for you. Just take his little exercise book with those numbers on it.
10: I'll screenshot it.
8: Take that.
10: Take it in.
8: Screenshot it. Just say, look.
10: What do you think about that?
9: Can you fudge him a bit more for me?
10: I can. I can do whatever you like, mate.
9: Right.
10: And I'll even ring VB as well and put it, say, mate, you've got to pull the lever.
8: But to be fair, that is black and white. They're not lies. Yeah. They're straight out of champion data. So.
9: Yeah. Yeah. Mm. No. My numbers were pretty strong last year. I feel like I really had a really good year. And
10: it did.
9: I'm in a better space than last year, I think, physically and form-wise. So it's just a matter of opportunity, as you say,
8: he'll
9: Timmy.
8: Be ready.
9: And, we'll see how we go in the back half of the year, but I'll be trying my hardest.
8: Mate, you'll be walking on top of the ground. You've got a little girl coming, mate. Yeah. So it's exciting stuff. Use that energy.
9: Yeah,
8: use that energy, mate.
9: Definitely, mate.
8: Hey, thanks for coming on. Appreciate it, mate. We'll see you next
9: guys.
8: Week.
9: Good to be at the Excelsior Hotel. What a cracker.
8: Absolutely, mate. If you want to hang around, I'll buy you a water.
9: Bye this week, mate. So we can probably have a couple of pots.
8: Oh, you're beauty. All right, there's another one. Let's get on. All thanks to Biurban Swear Jar. It's about the pledge to do everything possible to make your bathroom or kitchen renovation experience the best it can possibly be. They swear by it. 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Bring us Riley O'Brien.
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14: Down to 12 tonight, showers increasing tomorrow 19. With the 6 o'clock news, I'm Mel Usher. The latest search at Oak Park Station near Yunta in connection to the disappearance of Gus Lamont has wrapped up, and again, no evidence linked to the missing four-year-old has been located. He vanished 8 months ago. Detective Superintendent Darren Filkey says the search was prompted by recent heavy rain and flooding in the area.
15: All of these members have walked, searched in excess of 30 kilometres of waterways over the last 3 days. Unfortunately, we have not uncovered any other evidence that helps us locate Gus. We've also searched a number of bores and wells that are in the vicinity. Again, unfortunately, without any success.
14: The area around the homestead will now be surveyed for a second time by air. The footage will be analysed, and if anything is detected, police haven't ruled out returning to the property. Two arrests have been made following a break-in at Seaton that led to a police chase today. A man allegedly entered a premises on Matthews Avenue around 9 a.m. He threatened a 47-year-old woman with a crowbar and demanded her car keys. Her Toyota hatchback was located several hours later and the man detained, but the car took off before patrols finally caught up with it at semaphore. A 52-year-old and 20-year-old have been charged and will front court at a later date. A parliamentary committee will spend the next 3 weeks examining Labor changes to capital gains tax and negative gearing. The Albanese government has introduced its legislation into Parliament despite growing concern with the changes. The bill also bundles a $250 tax offset and an instant $1,000 deduction for work-related expenses. Treasurer Jim Chalmers telling Parliament the reform is long overdue.
16: This is a bill for workers, for first home buyers and for future generations. Yeah. This is the first step in the most ambitious tax reform package for a quarter of a century. Yeah. It will help ensure that aspiration and opportunity are the birthright of every Australian and not just some.
14: A fourth woman charged over her links to Islamic State will remain in custody after facing court over terror-related offences. The 34-year-old returned to Australia in September last year after leaving for Syria over a decade ago. Her two charges each carry a maximum prison sentence of 10 years. She is scheduled to reappear in the Melbourne Magistrates Court on Monday. Now turning to 5AA sport, and round 12 in the AFL kicks off tonight. St Kilda play Hawthorn at Marvel Stadium, and the players will be wearing black armbands for Neil Danaher. The game will be live on 5AA. The Crows have the bye this weekend. Josh Worrell says they've been going over what they need to do in the second half of the season.
17: I think there's a few areas that, yeah, we need to clean up, but they were showing us that we're actually just not sort of that far away from where we were last year. So, I mean, if we can tidy up a few little key areas, I think we'll be in good stead for the rest of the year.
14: Port also have the bye this round. And the NRL State of Origin Series opener has become the most streamed program in Australian history. Nearly 6 million viewers tuned in to watch New South Wales beat Queensland in Sydney. Game 2 will be in Melbourne on June 17. Now checking 5AA traffic.
18: At Torrensville, got a crash to look out for. South Road near the Brickworks. 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Slow going for works at Parra Hills West. Bridge Road near Somerset Road. And a camera tonight, Valletta Road, Fulham Gardens to look out for. Bowel cancer is Australia's deadliest cancer for people aged 25 to 54. 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Visit bowelcanceraustralia.org today. Adelaide's most accurate traffic on 5AA.
14: Now the 5AA forecast.
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14: Down to 12 tonight, showers increasing tomorrow 19, Saturday showers 18, Sunday a shower or two 17. Right now it's 14 degrees. Now let's hear what's happening on 9 News tonight.
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5: At 8 minutes after six here on this Thursday night, soon 5AA football with Thursday night footy at Marvel Stadium. It's the Hawks and the Saints. We are live right now, though, at the Excelsior Hotel in Brompton. Still time for you to pop down and say g'day to us. And give us a call if you want to join in the show as well. 8223 0000.
8: Well, the Men's Rugby World Cup comes to Australia in October next year. I've done the countdown clock. We've got it running. Blake, our producer's got it running. It's 491 days away until we get the first game underway here in Australia. And a man that's got to get it all ready for us is Chris Stanley. Welcome.
26: Thank you. Thank you for having me on.
8: It's a big role, Managing Director of the Men's Rugby World Cup Australia 2027, isn't it, Chris?
26: It is a big role, but it's a fantastic role. And it's a fantastic tournament to be delivering here in Australia.
8: Well, is this the first time it's a 24-team format? Is that right?
26: It is indeed, yeah. So World Rugby, back in 2023, decided to expand the competition to give four more extra teams the opportunity to participate at a World Cup, which is great. So more teams, more matches, and a slightly different format. We've got a round of 16, which we've never had before. So, yeah, more exciting knockout matches than ever before. It's really good.
8: Who are the four new countries? I think there's one in our pool, Hong Kong, China. Who else is coming in?
26: Well, so a lot of the teams have already been in the World Cup. They just hadn't been there before. China, it's their first time participating. But you've got Zimbabwe. They have been in the World Cup before. It's their first appearance, though, since 91. So, yeah, the top 24 teams are all coming over. Spain coming. Yeah, it's really good.
10: And Chris, you've been planning these since 2003. What's the biggest logistical challenge with trying to organise an event like this?
26: I always say that a Rugby World Cup, it's not complex. It's just a little bit complicated. There's I use the adage, how do you eat an elephant? You know, you just one bite at a time, as long as you get the bites in the right order. So, a lot, you know, it's just discipline, program management, because we know on the 1st of October 27, we're starting whether we're ready or not. So, it's good.
0: And have you taken, obviously it's in Australia this year, as we've mentioned, have you taken any lessons from previous major events, say like the Matildas when they played the World Cup here?
26: Yeah, absolutely. And we look at not only Rugby World Cup, but we look at, you know, what the FIFA Women's World Cup did here in Australia. We look at also the domestic competitions. It's important that we're continuing to evolve the tournament. You pick up little bits and pieces about what they're doing, especially around how we entice the fans to come along, what we're doing from a fan activation perspective, just to make it a little bit more exciting each time.
0: Mm. Why was Australia the right choice to get this big event, Chris?
26: So a few countries bid at the time, and World Rugby made the decision for Australia to have it. You know, we're a fantastic host nation. We've got incredible capability in delivering major events going all the way back to Sydney 2000. Obviously, Rugby World Cup was here in 03. We've had Commonwealth Games, FIFA Women's World Cup. I don't want to use the term safe pair of hands, but we're experienced in delivering major events. But we also have an incredibly sports-loving nation who come out and love being part of these global events. And, you know, Rugby World Cup only comes around once every 24 years into Australia. So I think they looked at us and went, it's a good opportunity to deliver what will be a fantastic festival of rugby. And we also have Rugby World Cup here, the women's tournament in 2029, 2 years later.
8: Oh, that's excellent news indeed. Now, we are currently in the ticket application phase. Now, do you want to explain that for our very keen listeners out there that want to get their tickets to at least one Aussie game?
26: Absolutely. So earlier in the year, we had our pre-sale, which was our first
8: phase, right.
26: Which was incredible. We had incredibly high demand. We sold over 750,000 tickets.
8: Wow.
26: To people from across 135 countries.
8: Wow.
26: And this is the next phase. So we opened the ticketing window last Tuesday. We've got five more days to go while the window's open. It closes next Tuesday on the 2nd of June. And it's not like the first phase, you know, it doesn't matter if you submitted an application last week or if you do it today or in the next couple of days. As long as you've got your application in for matches by 6 o'clock next Tuesday, that'll go into our ticketing system, and then we'll run a process to determine how those tickets get allocated. We know that some matches are going to be oversubscribed, but we also know there's a lot of tickets available. It's going really well. We've got high demand, and we're just encouraging everybody, make sure you get in so you don't miss out on your opportunity to be part of 2027.
8: I have a look at some of the Adelaide Oval schedule. I'm thinking South Africa, Italy would be a cracker on that Sunday. And I also didn't mind the Japan-USA as a lineup either. That's on the Friday the 15th.
0: Might have to dust off my Azuri top and get out there, Timmy. What do you reckon?
8: Yes.
26: Well, and you got Argentina-Fiji the day after.
8: Yeah.
26: Adelaide's got seven of the top 12 nations in the world coming to play. Six matches over three fantastic weekends. There's some incredible rugby coming to the state.
0: Except Australia, though, Chris. What's going on there?
26: Well, unfortunately not Australia. Incredible teams coming. You know, having the world number one there, South Africa playing that Italy game on the 3rd will be incredible.
8: No doubt about that. As an event, what sort of an economic impact do we expect across the whole country? It must be quite significant.
26: It is significant. We're expecting about 250,000 overseas visitors from around the world.
8: Wow.
26: That's due to inject around $1.3 billion into the Australian economy just from the visitors. And then there's additional benefit of, you know, hotels spending more money on staff, so the indirect benefits, but the direct benefit is about $1.3 billion. It's huge for the states, and anybody that experienced the Lions Tour around the country.
8: Yeah.
26: Hotels were booked out, bars were booked out. It's a fantastic festival, and that was only 40,000 visitors.
8: Yeah.
26: And we've got a lot more.
0: And Chris, how important is this for grassroots participation in rugby union? Because we saw how the Matildas impacted particularly girls soccer here in this country when they came through. Is that what they're after as well from a rugby union perspective?
26: Yeah, absolutely. You know, one of the important legacies of a Rugby World Cup is leaving a legacy for, you know, grassroots rugby. You know, last time I was in Adelaide, we were there with the Webb Ellis Cup, the World Cup, and we did some community activations with Matt Cobain, who lives in Adelaide, won the World Cup in 99. But it gave kids the opportunity to get up close to the cup, but also, you know, you get inspiration from thinking, well, maybe one day I can be playing at a World Cup, or, you know, so join your local footy team. So it's very important that we leave a very strong legacy for the sport in Australia.
0: And one more from me. At what point, you spoke about like taking chunks out of the elephant, when does it start to get real? I mean, 491 days is a fair few sleeps. When does it start to really sink in?
1: When are you up to the trunk?
26: It's already real. I mean, it gets real. It really, when we released the match schedule earlier in the year, that's when, you know, we know which teams are going to which cities. We know what matches are available. You can really start talking about it. So, you know, we have a big focus on how do we make the Italian community in South Australia come out and support, you know, and the English fans, Canadians. So it gets really specific now, and it has been since we released the schedule in February, and just adding more detail. We've got teams, the teams have been doing laps of the country. Wales were out. They visited Adelaide Oval and did a piece with the Adelaide Crows. They were out inspecting their facilities. They loved Adelaide Oval. So, yeah, it's very real. The focus is definitely shifted towards Australia and Rugby World Cup 2027.
1: Well, we can't wait. It'll be here before we know it. You're doing some great work behind the scenes to make sure it all goes smoothly. Chris, really appreciate your time.
26: Not a problem. Thank you for having me on.
1: Awesome stuff. The Managing Director of the Men's Rugby World Cup Australia 2027 here in Australia. Some top-line teams playing here in Adelaide. As he said, the world number one, South Africa, taking on Italy here Sunday 3rd of October, but some other great games as well. I just would like a reversal, if it was okay, from 2003. You may remember it. Johnny Wilkinson doing the kick from the middle of the ground us at the last moment.
0: Good memory, Timmy.
1: Oh, shattering moment. I don't want to come second ever again. No. Sensational stuff. Chris Stanley, our guest.
5: Yeah, that will never be forgotten. Let's wipe that from our memories, though. It's 17 after 6. Next, we'll take more of your calls. Our rivalries in sport, 8223-0000.
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5: 21 minutes after 6, we have been live here all day and throughout the evening here at the Excelsior Hotel. We have been having a lot of fun so far. We've been taking your calls as well before we head to Thursday night footy at Marvel. It's Hawks and St Kilda. Gunston's back and Will Day's back, so big for Hawthorn tonight, and see if the Saints can try and grab themselves a big scalp. And 5AA's Best of SA has been celebrating and profiling great brands in our state throughout the month. And Martin Rogers Jewellery, who we are supporting today and celebrating their work, that Martin Rogers Jewellery do. They handcraft bespoke pieces using exceptional materials, creating timeless designs you simply won't find anywhere else. So for tonight, if you'd like to win a $100 Visa voucher, yes please, and two tickets to the Best of SA dinner on Friday the 12th of June at Adelaide Oval, call in 8223 0055 right now.
8: That's a good idea. Best of SA just keeps delivering.
5: It does. Just keeps on giving.
8: All right. June 12. Don't put that in your diary. Mark it. Thank you very much, Tuggers. Are you going? No.
5: I'll try my best.
8: All right. That means no. All right. Let's go. Golden Grove. G'day, Tony.
12: G'day, Timmy.
8: You got a rivalry for us, mate.
12: Adelaide United versus Melbourne Victory.
8: True.
12: Musket.
8: Yep.
12: I grew up as a little boy. It was Melbourne City, Adelaide City, and Melbourne Knight, and it's still going. It's amazing. It's a great.
8: Yeah, it's that Adelaide Melbourne rivalry, isn't it? No doubt about that. I reckon talking to Cozzie.
5: So Cozzie, John Cosmina.
8: John
5: or
8: Cosmina.
5: Nathan?
8: Not Nathan. John.
5: Okay, John.
8: He had, I think, either a knee or a hip replaced, like only weeks before.
5: Uh-huh.
8: And the incident happened with Musket on the boundary line when he was sitting on a little seat on the line, mm-hmm. and the ball came over, and he just went to sort of get it, and Musket came over to get it, and then he pushed him over, and
5: yes.
8: he had the hip just done and the like. Anyway, through sheer rage, he got up and strangled Musket, you know, and, you know, they had to break it all up and all the rest of it. And then I said, geez, mate, what happened afterwards? He's there. As soon as I did it and I got back, I regretted every minute of it. Because, you're recovering from a major operation.
5: It's like, trauma.
8: Yeah. Sensational. Good call there, Tone. Beautiful stuff. All right. We'll move on to Port Nolunga. Steve, are we going to Steve?
13: How are you going?
8: After Tony, wouldn't he?
5: Yeah, we'll go to Steve.
8: Yeah, g'day, Steve.
13: G'day, how are you going? Hey, look, just one from a All bit right. of a bygone... Just one from a bit of a bygone age, but it just captured the world. Muhammad Ali and Smokin' Joe Frazier. And it wasn't just the fact that one of their bouts, if Frazier's corner hadn't thrown in the towel, they would have won because Smokin' Muhammad Ali literally could not get up out of the seat. It was probably one of the most brutal. But then as the years rolled by and they moved away... Sorry?
8: Was that the Thriller in Manila?
13: Yes, it was. Yeah. The Rumble in the Jungle was Ali Foreman. But I've seen some docos since. And the after that, they because Ali was very articulate and Smoke and Joe was not so articulate, but the mutual respect that they had for each other after, you know, after they'd both well finished their careers was just awesome. And you had to make an effort to see that. You couldn't click on to a computer, you know. Yeah, it was hard to watch on the TV. I remember listening to some of that stuff, even though I'm not a big boxing fan, on the radio, because it just captured the whole world. So, I just think that was a great rivalry and a lot of respect as well.
8: Good one, Steve. Good call. It was probably the halcyon days of boxing, the 70s. It was incredible with those names. You talk about, you know, Norton, Frazier, Ali, Foreman. A bit later on, Larry Holmes came on the scene. But, yeah, just incredible boxers. And they were great fights, great rivalries. Let's go to Seton. G'day, Joe.
14: G'day, boys. How are you?
8: All right.
14: Yep. Just a quick one.
8: What rivalry you got for us, Joe?
14: Just a quick one. You remember the... Bloody Ian Botham and Ian Chappell.
8: Yeah.
14: You remember that?
8: Yeah.
14: Remember
8: it's still going.
14: Yeah.
8: We do, yeah. Joe, and it's still going.
14: That's an old one. Yeah.
8: They won't shake hands and make up, Joe.
14: No, they don't like each other.
8: Chased him around the bar.
5: Good word, Joe.
10: Let's head out to Woodcroft to Tim. What do you got, Tim? Rivalry wise.
8: Good mate, Tim.
15: I've got one of the best ones. Is my wife and I have only been married for about the last 10, 15 years, and when I first met her, and then you get to know the girl. And then you go, you hit it with the hard question. It's like, what football team do you barry for? Now, Timmy will appreciate this. And she said, I barry for Port. And I said, well, I barry for the Crows. And she said,
8: right.
15: That's not good. I said to her, don't you worry, I'll get you to come around, you'll end up barracked for the Crows, all be good, no worries, yeah. Well, that's when she came out with the, Timmy, you'll love this, Campo, you probably know. Yes, I was born in Queenstown, I went to Alberton Primary and Woody High. Who do you think I'm going to barrack for? And then I just put my head in my hands and thought, I really hope she can cook.
8: Tim. I tell you. But there are... I remember being on the breakfast team where I roamed the streets for Keith Conlon when he was on the brekkie team and the like. And then they made me go out and find married couples that were... One was Port, one was Crows.
10: All right.
8: And it was fantastic. It was amazing how you can actually coexist. I couldn't believe it. It was amazing stuff. Let's go to Woodville. G'day, Daryl.
16: How you going, mate?
8: All right. You got a rivalry for us, Daryl?
16: Yeah, definitely. I know you're at the Excelsior Hotel there at the moment, and Brad, the owner of that place, the Excelsior Phantoms dart team, have an extraordinary rival with the Hilton RSL dart team. and knowing that Jason Horn Francis is a dart player, we're going to try and recruit him at the Excelsior Hotel in the off-season.
8: Wow.
10: I like it.
8: Not a bad idea. We played an off-season with Greg Phillips and his pub.
10: Darts.
8: Love it too. Love it as a sport. Fantastic stuff. And it was on a Monday night. And then the club found out what was happening on a Monday night. And it wasn't just darts.
10: I was going to say, is darts a bit like when you play eight ball that you get a bit better and sharper the more you have?
8: And you've got to have one in one hand and
10: that's the balance.
8: The other.
10: That's the balance.
8: It was all about balance. So
5: absolutely.
8: They shut it down very quickly.
5: Yeah, that's disappointing. It's a sad story.
8: Very sad. Don't worry about that. Very sad. Are we got a winner?
5: We do. So our $100 La Vita voucher, and of course they are in Grange, so you can get a hold of them. Kidman Park, Grange Road, outstanding, delicious Italian lunch or dinner. But our $100 La Vita Ristorante voucher was early in the program, one of our first callers, in fact, I reckon, with the suggestion of the rivalry of Senna and Prost in Formula 1.
8: Yes, I do remember. He said that Senna was that far in front that he deliberately crashed the car.
17: It was a good story. Anthony, congratulations.
8: That was funny.
17: It is all yours. You can take home that LaVita voucher. We are out of time. It's time to head to 5AA football over in Melbourne. It is Marvel Stadium hosting the Saints and the Hawks. We'll see you tomorrow from 4. Have a great night.
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32: Thank you, Craig, and good evening, everyone. Welcome to Thursday Night Footy as we move into round 12, as always, on 3AW. It's brought to you by Macca's. Macca's World Menu Heist has arrived. You've already heard the discussion through the hour on Sports Today about, well, Essendon, pretty much. Sometimes in footy we forget there is actually a round of matches, albeit only 7 instead of 9. We get into it tonight with Hawthorn and St Kilda here at Marvel Stadium. The Saints barely leave the city from here on in, and if they can manage to win tonight and get to 6-6, who knows what Ross Lyon and his team can do. The Hawks, of course, getting their campaign back on track last week with a win in the cold down in Launceston, and they are 7 wins, 3 losses as well as that draw. So tonight, critical for them to keep their momentum going. Can't wait till Tim Lane joins me for the call, but before that, let's welcome or re-welcome in Jimmy Bartel, Matthew Richardson and Laura Spurway. Are we ready to talk about something other than Jimmy, or it's a different Jimmy, Richo?
0: I think we can.
1: We can talk about Jimmy Bartel now. Yeah.
0: I think we've had enough Essendon for tonight.
1: It'll be around.
0: Yeah, it's going to be around. It's going to be around until they announce it, Laura. Yeah.
32: I can't wait until we start hearing who the dream team is going to be. Like, if it is James Hurd, and that's speculation, everyone will be looking for angles. Who's going to join him? Go with James Hurd. I mean, there's the obvious.
0: Are you hearing anything, Hutto?
32: Well, surely there has to be a player, a football person with great credentials from another who didn't play for Essendon, but maybe has a relationship
0: from
32: with
0: a successful club.
32: Successful club, yeah. But maybe has a relationship with Hurdy somewhere else, maybe.
0: I think I'm looking at him. Jim Bartel over there.
32: That is a good
1: stitch
32: suggestion.
1: Up.
0: Yeah, they've been getting pretty close on a Sunday, aren't
32: they? They're sitting there watching the footy together.
2: Little blanket we share and all that sort of stuff.
32: The blankie.
0: Are you interested, Jim?
2: What, in sharing a blanket with James? What are you talking about, Richard?
0: Do you want to get back into clubland?
2: I've had thoughts of doing it and had conversations with clubs at different times, but at the moment I'm pretty comfortable working with you guys, but if you give me another 5 minutes with you, Richo, I might abruptly leave the box and go do other things. No, I think there's always an attraction there to get back into clubland. You know, the cut and thrust of football, win-loss, you ride the emotions, what's tough and what's very rewarding. I think that will always stimulate you, and I think you never say never. If the role is right, I think you should always be open-minded.
1: Richo, what about you?
0: Yeah. No, not for me, no.
32: Good question, Laura. Because I do think that, I mean, obviously the A candidates or the ones perceived as the A candidates are all ducking for cover. I don't want to run for it and all that sort of stuff because of, they think it's a boat race. Now, whether it is or it isn't, and I don't think it is at the moment, but football has a way of becoming a self-fulfilling prophecy, so who knows, it still might get to that. But who else, like, you guys have mentioned it a bit already, but someone else, a number of people have to go in with James if he's going to take the job. And I would have thought that's actually a pretty attractive process. I know they're at the rock bottom and all those sort of things, but that's a pretty good reason to actually go in there. They've already done a couple of years of, there might be a slight rewriting of history, but they've basically done 3 years of the hard yards. So it's not a bad time.
2: No, I agree with that, Hutto. And I think some people that might scare off, but they're the wrong people you want then. Because if they're frightened by, I guess, call it the project in front of you, well, you clearly don't have that mindset that you can help turn around a big, powerful club. And I think the same goes with Carlton as well. I think there's incredible opportunities. And you touched on the bit there. Whoever is pitching to the Essendon Football Club, and clearly Hurdy will do that, and whoever else goes in, they'll be pitching a whole football club and a whole football department approach, because that's the way footy is now. As much as we love to believe the coach is the messiah and all that sort of stuff, yes, it's their philosophy, but development, list, recruiting, assistant coaches, strength and conditioning, medical, you name it. It has to be going so well in the right direction and so aligned for you to get any sort of traction.
32: Laura, I know maybe we've talked enough collectively over the last hour about Essendon. We should move on to St Kilda and Hawthorn. I know you wanted to bring up Ross Lyon.
1: Yeah, I find this...
32: Where this leaves him, I suppose, in the broader picture of how long he's going to be there coaching for.
1: Yeah, so I couldn't help but think of, parallels between Ross being re-signed, pretty early on in the piece last season, just like Brad Scott was. I think it was about March that both of them had their deals extended at their respective clubs. Clearly, St Kilda's fortunes are not the same as Essendon's, but they're still coming 11th this season. They haven't beaten a team above them on the ladder. Ross's contract is until the end of 2027. That's the same as Brad Scott. I'm just wondering whether he gets that extra year. I know they're not in the same category as Essendon. However... I'm still not convinced that they've delivered on their expectations. Yes, they spent a lot of money aggressively recruiting in the off-season. Should we expect those players to be, firing by now? Well, they're not really, are they? But should they be, Jim and Richo and Hutto? What's your views on where Ross sits in terms of his security in the position?
0: Oh, I don't think there's any doubt that he'll be there at the end of next
1: Until
0: year.
1: Until the end of next year.
0: Yeah, I've got no doubt.
2: Ross is generally the boss.
0: Yeah. Mm. So I wouldn't
32: Ross
0: be...
32: would have to sack himself.
2: Correct.
0: I don't think that's going to happen. But as far as where they're at, win-loss, I think they'd be expecting to be a little bit better. And they've got Hawthorn here tonight. And if they don't get the job done here, then you got Sydney. So then all of a sudden, if the next 2 weeks don't go to plan, you know, it's not where they want it to be. There's no doubt about that.
2: For me, and maybe because I've committed to being so bullish on the Saints, but I actually look at it not from the players that they've brought in and call the spending spree. I'm very bullish on what they've drafted and now starting to get to 30, 40, 50 games. And I think at some point you get a win like against a Hawthorn or a Sydney where then you capture that momentum and those players then look around and go, hang on, we are good enough. Because I look at Wilson, Henry's still really young, Owens, Philippou,
0: Max Hall,
2: Garcia, Trevally will become a good player. Taru, they've got so many in that really good age bracket, and they're now just getting over that sort of 30-game hump.
3: So I think we need to answer your question in a way, Laura, bring in what Jimmy's just said. We kind of need to wait to see a bit longer what they become and mix in with the recruits.
1: Yeah, but you've got to hold on to those players. Like, I saw a report today where they were talking about the Cats having a look at Darcy Wilson.
3: We'll take him.
2: And that was
1: Of course you'd take him, but that wouldn't be... I mean, you don't want to lose a player.
2: And that was my big concern. Clearly an outsider, and I don't know all the mechanics of the Saints, you know, list balance as far as their salary cap, but when they were going down this path towards the end of last year, I was like, yeah, but just make sure you hold on to all these ones. Like, get all these ones locked away, and then
0: they don't have any money to pay them, though.
2: Well, the advantage of doing longer-term deals like TDK, just put the money aside.
0: Pay them early.
2: Well, you can spread them around and up and down. That's why the NAS deal being so short... It's a good time to do it while all these younger boys are like on less money, but they wouldn't want to do another really short one because it takes away your flexibility.
3: Straw poll, how many people think NAS will stay beyond those two?
0: I think it's going to depend on where they're at.
1: Yep.
0: If they don't start winning, is he going to want to stay?
3: Mm-mm. Yeah.
0: Probably not.
3: I think it probably depends on where Port and Adelaide are as well, potentially.
0: And the Butters, what happens with Butters too?
2: Yeah, I'm still leaning towards him staying.
1: Like, really?
2: It's always easier to say... The player you've got is a lot easier than leaving.
3: Mm. But anyway, so I think
2: but they do need TDK to get better. He's the 21st ranked ruckman.
3: Yeah.
2: So there's only 18 clubs. So we're talking about
1: the
2: backup
1: second rucks being better.
2: Yeah. That's a problem.
0: Max Heath's probably rated higher than
2: call it a Ned Reeves.
0: Yeah.
3: I feel like he's been better than that. I'm not saying he's been top 10. But
0: some of those
3: like
0: ratings are a bit confusing.
2: But he's got to be better than 20.
0: Yeah, I agree.
3: No, I agree with that too.
0: But got to be top 10, 1.7 million a year.
3: It's early,
1: I agree.
3: It's very early days in his contract.
2: He's got a lot to go.
3: His fifth year, he should be he should be top 12.
2: Oh, I hope so.
0: He's played over 100 games now. He should be coming into his sweet spot.
3: I know he's paid for that, but how many of us really thought he'd be a top five?
0: His last game at Carlton was his 100th game.
3: Yeah.
0: How many best on grounds did he had in those 100? I think he'd only had 3 or 4 in 100 games. So,
1: but they knew that.
0: Yeah,
2: you're paying for potential.
3: I think the Saints are hard to judge this year too because of the injuries. Like a lot of teams and where they've had them. They've got their scoring profile still actually all right in recent weeks, despite the fact that they haven't had. I mean, what a difference it would be if Max King had been playing. It would be easier for us to judge them then, wouldn't it?
2: Yeah, it would be.
0: And my favourite is Max Hall. He's a gun.
2: He's
0: had 25 and kicked 2 the last 2 weeks. That's a real good work.
2: Absolute jet.
3: So maybe let's hear Carl DeLena talking a couple of weeks ago on Sports Today just about Corey Enright, because he obviously had the intimate knowledge of him, Jimmy, and he could well be in the mix potentially for the Carlton job at least.
4: Yeah, we prefer to lock him in the back cupboard somewhere, but in reality, and I think most clubs are of this mindset, we've got quality assistant coaches and they've got an opportunity to be a senior coach. You're not going to stand in their way to do that. So most clubs would encourage their senior assistants to go through that process.
6: Would it force a discussion within your club around a succession plan to hang on to someone of the ilk of Corey Enright?
4: Yeah, I don't think so. I think if you look back in the history, succession plans haven't necessarily worked that well. Look, I don't think we want to overcomplicate things, put it that way.
3: And Lenny Hayes has confirmed that tonight on Fox too, so he's confirmed that as well. So clearly Ross is going to be the coach for a little while.
1: Well, he's quite powerful at the football club. Like, I know you said Ross is the boss, but in terms of hands in the list recruitment, meeting the players, being the one that's swaying people to come to the football club, he's been really, really present.
0: Oh, the whole recruiting kick last year, at the end of last year, he was front and centre of it all. So there's no question Ross is going to be around there for a while. I've got no doubt.
1: past 2027?
0: I think he probably will be, yeah.
3: Yeah, I think as long as they continue to
0: Well, all of the young players Jimmy has just mentioned before, if they improve at the rate you think they will,
3: yeah.
0: I think they have to be a lot better by this time next year.
3: All right, let's quickly get our thoughts on tonight's game before we say good evening to Alora. What are the Honda keys to victory? Honda's end of financial year event is on now with great deals on selected 2025 Honda CRVs. T's and C's do apply. Only while stocks last.
2: It's St Kilda's ability, and we know under Ross Lyon their ability to defend and defend as a team. And if they can take out Hawthorn's uncontested marking game, particularly here under the roof, and that's what kickstarts Hawthorn. You've got to keep them under 80 uncontested marks because that's the little squeezy kick sidewards when you see their wingers and Impey and Amon and D'Ambrosio and all these guys and the four smalls of the half forwards, of course, with Moore, Ginnivan, McDonald and Watson. Of course, how could I forget him? So they rely on a lot of the outside game because of their depth inside. You know, it's Newcomb who does the bash and crash, but it's get the ball on the outside and create a lot of speed. So can St Kilda stifle that?
0: And they got their handball game really going last week against the Crows, and that's the way.
2: Because that's the little squeezy kick sidewards when you see their wingers and Impey and Amon and D'Ambrosio and all these guys and the four smalls of the half forwards, of course, with Moore, Ginnivan, McDonald and Watson. Of course, how could I forget him? So they rely on a lot of the outside game because of their depth inside. You know, it's Newcomb who does the bash and crash, but it's get the ball on.

0: Will Day from what the Hawks have said tonight, Laura, would you say?
1: Yeah, well, he hasn't played in 300 days. So, I mean, it's great that he's back, but that's a long time not to have played any football, isn't it?
2: I think he only played about 40% game time last week at Box Hill. So, yep. He hasn't had a lot of a run up.
1: I must be confident to bring him back in, though.
3: But this is now the advantage of having 23.
2: Yeah.
3: The limited game time, you can manage it through.
0: It's been a real positive element of the 23. So, I mean, fingers crossed, I think, he's a lovely player, isn't he?
2: He could be the icing for them. I mean, when
1: he just needs his body to cooperate.
2: Just so frustrating for him. But he's the guy. I mean, he can take them to the next level. He kicks goals. He can play anywhere, too. You can put him wherever you need him.
0: So fingers crossed tonight for Will Day returning here. We'll take our final break, come back and count down to the start of this big game at Marvel Stadium tonight between St Kilda and Hawthorn. Laura, give us a tip on your way out.
1: I'm going to go the Hawks. Hawks by 10.
0: Hawks by 10. Well, I hope that margin is pretty accurate, because we should be in for a terrific game here tonight on a Thursday night. The roof is closed and we're just about set for action. Always with thanks to Backers, it is 3RW Thursday night footy. Tim Lane to jump in next.
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0: pocket. There's the mark inside 50. Still Rowan good. Marshall, wrong side for the right footer. The drop punt. He caught it. He did. Rowan Marshall, sensational goal.
1: Moore will get the handball to Weddle. Can Weddle finish the job from long range? A big long kick. How about the finish?
2: Through 6PR in Perth, 5AA in Adelaide, and across the country on the 3AW app. Welcome to 3AW's coverage of this round 12 class between St Kilda and Hawthorn from Marvel Stadium, bringing you this evening's action. In special comments, the 2007 Brownlow medalist and 2011 Norm Smith medalist Jimmy Bartel, alongside 13-time Richmond leading goal kicker Matthew Richardson. On the boundary, it's award-winning reporter Jackie Reed. And in commentary, it's a very good evening to Anthony Hudson and Tim Lane.
3: Huge night for St Kilda and Hawthorn after a big week in footy. A tragic passing of a man who contributed so much, not just to our game, but to our country in Neil Danaher. He will be recognised and honoured at each and every game over the weekend. That will happen shortly here at Marvel Stadium. But also, obviously, the tumultuous week at Essendon, which has been well discussed. But it leads us in to Marvel Stadium on this Thursday night in the clash between St Kilda and Hawthorn. 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Macca's World Menu Heist has arrived. You're always invited to give us a call. It's been pretty busy. 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And everyone should call with a prestige each caller as many times as possible as we welcome.
4: I'm a very lucky man, Hutto.
3: As we welcome in Tim. Welcome in Tim Lane. How are you, Tim?
4: Good, mate. Good to be with you, and good to be here on a Thursday night. I couldn't help noticing, and I think this is the first Thursday night I've done. I haven't done a lot of games this year, but the first one I've done at Marvel Stadium, and up on Collins Street, and so not far from here. Between 3AW and here,
3: yes.
4: It was a really sort of pulsating sense of Melbourne nightlife.
3: Agree.
4: Approaching the start of winter, it was fantastic.
3: Yeah, that's gradually built, I reckon, over the last couple of years.
4: Is it footy related?
3: I think only partially.
4: Yeah.
3: I think Thursday night is because a lot of people have the Friday off.
4: Yep.
3: Or work from home.
4: Yeah.
3: On a Friday, so Thursday's probably a bit like the old Friday.
5: Yeah, it is. Tonight we'll get a good crowd in. I'm still a big believer, Tim and Hutto, that Thursday night in Melbourne should be the first four or five rounds. Yeah, when we've got lots of public holidays, the weather's a little bit better. You've got some school holidays. Remember the first term school holidays around about that period. But I think interstate embraces it a bit better than Melbourne. When we see Thursday nights in Adelaide, Sydney and Brisbane, so the middle part of the year, take Thursday night footy interstate. You can still have a Melbourne club playing on a Thursday night for TV. But then bring it back for the last couple of rounds when we get a bit warmer, a bit nicer weather, and then again in the lead into finals. So that's my thoughts. Most people might disagree.
3: It looks like the crowd is going to be decent tonight.
5: Yeah, it'll be good tonight, though.
3: How scattered the crowd is around the ground.
4: I find myself as much a consumer as a commentator now, kind of looking forward to Thursday night.
5: Yeah.
4: It can't
5: like
4: come
5: it.
4: Around soon enough. You know, and I think the more we have, the more we want, in a sense, even though people will knock it and say there's too much and that sort of thing. But
3: I feel like we're the full-time footy media are probably the worst people to judge that, because we get a bit overload, don't we? Like if you're doing three or four games a weekend. So
5: but I
3: hear you say that, Tim.
5: I love it. Like, I've always been a big fan of it. I don't know, some people are a bit different, but I'm like you, Tim. You sort of, once you digest what's happened, even now we've got games later on a Sunday. Monday, we sort of do that. Tuesday, we probably, like, really get in depth after the quick reactions on the Monday. Wednesday, we're sort of all right.
4: This is, remember the Mike Brady song? There's a little bit of Kazali in us all. Monday, you talked about
5: it. Yeah, that's it.
4: Tuesday, you fought about it or whatever. Yeah. Wednesday, it was almost out of sight.
5: Yeah. Correct. And then Thursday, we got some footy tonight.
3: But in those days, you had to go Thursday and Friday.
4: That was a much underrated contribution to the Mike Brady catalogue. That was a ripper.
5: Yeah, good. Well,
3: see, it's interesting. My girls all comment when there's not a Sunday night game on. They go, oh, like, it's a bit of background for them. They love their footy, but they don't watch every game. But they actually would like it. They like Sunday night footy.
5: So. I like the Sunday twilight, when it comes in and you can still get to bed. But it feels like a real couch game. Yeah, like I'm home. I've had the weekend. You've done everything with whatever kids sport you've had on.
3: Well, I think Saturday Twilight is a really good time slot as well for the reasons that you can both attend and watch. You can do your school sport. And do all that.
5: Well, Twilight's now the 2 o'clock.
3: There we go.
5: Tim, right on cue. Antonio's found it for you.

0: Oh, Luke, we can
1: the way they sing a little bit is like, you know when someone's birthday cake and you don't want it, and you go, just a little bit, just a little bit.
0: I reckon that and One Day in September, both very good follow-ups.
2: Oh, they sold football, I reckon, so effectively at that time.
0: Yep.
2: Richo, you would have been a whippersnapper back then, yeah, you recall it?
0: Black and white
3: absolutely.
0: TV. Tassie, you would have...
1: Can't ever remember Richo being small, to be honest.
3: You just didn't get a lot of footy content down there, did you? You got the winners. I remember watching that as a kid, but yeah, you just soaked up any little bit you could get in those days. I love Mike Brady's songs.
0: All right, we better head down to the boundary for the ground conditions for Barry Plant with Jackie Reed. 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Probably pretty quiet week for you, Jack, I imagine.
4: Oh, yeah, pretty low-key week, Hutto. Just a max of 16 degrees today. Right now it's around 14. Roof is closed. Perfect conditions for footy. We are expecting around 32,000 tonight. One late change for the Hawks. Connor Nash is out with neck soreness. Flynn Perez replaces him. He joins Jack Gunston and Will Day as the ins for the Hawks. Bodie Ryan and Finn McGuinness have both been omitted. For the Saints, Alex Tarrou and Isaac Keeler come in. Liam Stock has been managed. And Dougal Howard is out with that calf injury. Just a couple from the warm-up to watch, though, guys. James Sicily doesn't look like he's moving all that well to my eye. His ankle injury has been sort of hovering over the last few weeks. He went downstairs into the rooms after the initial warm-up, and I've just watched him do a couple of other run-throughs for the physios there, so certainly keep an eye on him. And Charlie Banfield for the Saints was in an extensive conversation with the doctor about his right arm, so another one to watch.
0: All right, we might just start our... Jack, have you got your bold prediction for tonight for Arrow Transport?
4: Absolutely, Jai Newcombe, 16 contested possessions tonight.
0: Okay, very specific. 16 contested possessions from Jai Newcombe, from wharf to warehouse, dock to distribution, whatever you need to move, get moving with arrowtransport.com.au. The Neil Danaher silence and little tribute, as we said, it's going to be at all games over the weekend, is about to take place, so we'll just reserve our bold predictions for a moment or two. Both teams are lined up in front. And the applause from the players is mirrored by the crowd. Here's Hamish.
2: We all lost a friend this week and suddenly things feel less without him. So tonight we pay tribute to a great Australian, Neil Danaher. Over the last 13 years, we're inspired by a man whose courage in the face of adversity turned one of life's greatest challenges into a movement for all of us to be a part of. Neil transformed personal suffering into national hope and collective action. And almost impossible to do, he united the football community. And then he went further and united a country. He showed us how to live a life filled with purpose and, importantly, without complaint. And he showed a little from many can change the world. Some people leave their mark on the game. Neil left his mark on humanity. So, as we pause for a moment's silence, we say, thank you, Neil. Your leadership and legacy and your impact will be felt for generations to come.

0: And so, in Neil's words, and for Neil, and for those in need, play on.
1: Brilliantly done by Hamish McLaughlin and by the AFL there, because we've got the Essendon jumper, the Melbourne coaching tracksuit in between the players, and a Big Freeze beanie, which I'm sure is going to get massive number of sales and support in the lead up to King's birthday. What a man he was. I know a lot of tribute, and we don't have time for full tributes, but extraordinary contribution, Tim.
2: Oh, it's been amazing. I haven't had a chance to contribute publicly. Everyone wants to say something about him, I think, just to, you know, acknowledge that. And I think it's dawned on us all that, you know, we knew he was this inspiring leader of a particular cause, but he rises in stature, I think, by the moment. In death, and you know, we can see him as someone who stands among, you know, really genuinely great Australians. Yeah. Through the decades, it is deeply touching. I actually came across something I tuned into the ABC News on Monday night, and in their tribute there was one little glimpse of an interview that had obviously been done many years ago, and I'd actually done the interview with him, I think, just after he'd made his comeback after nearly 4 years off the scene. And it was amazing, you know. I couldn't remember all the, it was a long time ago, but I asked him in that interview, what were the low points during these 3 3/4 years? What were the couple of lowest points? He said, and sometimes people say this and you think they're just saying it, but he wasn't just saying it, I feel sure. He said, well, the first of them was when we lost the 1983 grand final. He wasn't playing.
1: Yeah.
2: He was out of football and he was sort of out indefinitely. But that was the one. So even then, when he was suffering this personal agony, it was the team that really counted. And I think that says a lot for him in every way.
1: I passed on a message to the family and Ben, his son, and said, Neil, one night at the Brownlow, early on in my commentary, pulled me aside and said, you're going well, son. And I never forgot it. And the reply from Ben, and I'm sure he won't mind me saying, and from his mum, was he must have had a few drinks there. he didn't really hand out compliments. Yeah. He was a tough man. But look, there's lots of stories about Neil and so much love for him and the way he transformed himself and in Illawarra, the contribution he made. But there's footy to be played, as Hamish said, is quoting Neil, play on, and that's what St Kilda and Hawthorn are about to do here on a Thursday night. We'll give our team 5 minutes, an opening 5 minutes, to bring their bold predictions.
3: We'll get it in there.
2: Saints are going to the left-hand end of your radio dial. Deconing up, brought it down. Hall gave to Caminiti, to Sinclair, who saw a little opening, went through it, drove it into the 50, attacking the ball. Woody attacked it too hard and ran under it, picked up by Impey for Hawthorn, coming off a ripper down in Launceston last week. The Hawks work it wide to Hardwick, and he gives it off to Sicily, who pokes a pass onto the safe chest of Ginnivan, high at halfback.
3: Well, one of the many smalls, which I normally go in my bold predictions, Hutto, I've gone the opposite way. I've gone the four biggest men on the ground to combine for 6 goals. Meek, of course, Deconing, Marshall, and big Ned Reeves have 6 goals between the four rucks.
4: All right, well, I've gone 6 goals for Jack Gunston. He'll be fresh, had a little spell. He'll be back.
1: Under pressure, the Hawks' defence, not a lot's happened as we were giving our bold predictions low. You heard the boos, the chorus of boos. That was for the ex-Saint Josh Battle. Sicily with a scything ball into the middle to McKenzie, who's able to work the handball. Back to Amon off the right boot, untidy. Set up beautifully for Reeves. Back to McKenzie. Again, he goes off the right boot. Again, it was ugly, but well handled by Lewis. Gunston got caught in the crush. Some pressure on Tarou. Clearing kick, Sinclair will relieve the Saints. And it's marked by Wilson at left half. Back, there's no score through a minute and a half for Maccas.
2: Up the back of the box, Gav, our technical guru, said to me, we'll have to count the number of Beaver mentions tonight. And my bold prediction's a Beaver one, as Newcomb's got it. He kicks along the wing. It stayed alive, picked up by O'Connell. A hand pass to Wilson, who's been playing some good footy. Chips to a man in Robert Harvey's number, who kicks across half back. And that was Sinclair, who goes to the city side of the ground, where Silvani collects it. and kicks very wide, and the Saints control possession of the ball and work it inboard. Sinclair's got it again.
1: He has, and goes short to Garcia. So a possession game just for now for the Saints. He's going to wrap around Sinclair and get it for a third time in this phase and get it in deep. Caminiti got worked under the ball. That was pretty comfortable for Sicily backing back. Takes the mark ever so casually. He was well contained last week down in Tassie as the Hawks got over the line in a thriller against the Crows. He takes his kick out wide. D'Ambrosio's been playing some pretty good footy. Marks in front of Banfield, rolls onto the left, down the line to Joel. Returned last week, can't handle it there in the air, dropped it. Well done, Wilkie and crew. That includes Silvani under pressure from Watson immediately with Soss. Loose ball there to everyone. Genevan Moore running forward of the play. It went to Ward instead. He does get the handball just out to Moore. Turns back onto the left and kicks to Gunston. So they didn't have complete control, but they didn't lose it either.
4: They kept the ball moving, though. They kept the ball pinning around and eventually found a little bit of room to go into the pocket to Gunston, who should kick this. He's a quality finisher, and around the corner he's pretty good most of the time.
1: Returns tonight already with 30 goals for the season, and now the number 19 has 31. Get the feeling he could kick that goal with his eyes closed as he snapped it through.
4: He's a quality player. And I would hate to play on him as a defender. He just doesn't stop moving. He sets the defender up perfectly. And young Taru there just couldn't go with him on that little lead.
3: Well, Taru had to roll back. And it wasn't perfect play down the outer wing here at Marvel Stadium, but they kept the ball moving really quickly. And Taru had the matchup on Mitch Lewis, but because he was forced to roll around in team defence, he was caught in between the two of them. And Gunston will always find the space. So difficult to cover two, and especially if one of them is Gunston.
2: In honour of Beaver, my bold prediction, the Saints to lead by 20 points at three-quarter time, but to get mown down in the last quarter, just like it happened in the 1971 Grand Final, which is his favourite story of St Kilda heartbreak. They were one premiership apiece, and the Saints were four goals in front. Today, Hawthorn are 13, and St Kilda is still on one, as the Saints work it forward and wide, just inside the boundary at half forward. Now it's over, and we'll be seeing
1: I promise St Kilda fan, we won't keep going on it.
2: Beaver loves telling that story, but the agony on his face is heartbreaking when he does.
3: It's one of the slowest, deepest cuts I've ever witnessed.
2: It's also the boldest prediction ever made.
1: Throw in, 65 metres around from goal.
4: And so you're saying they went in different directions.
1: Rapidly. D'Ambrosio's high ball couldn't be controlled in the air by Silvani, who came crashing in. Now we're going to have a ball up to follow.
3: Jeez, I wonder who missed that shot at goal to bring it back within three goals, Tim. They've got a lot to answer for.
1: My bold prediction is Jack Gunston will kick the first goal of the night. And go on and kick six.
2: Well, Hutto got the first that day.
4: That's my bold prediction.
1: Oh, was it? D'Ambrosio kicks it forward and Gunston marks on his knees.
4: I said Jack Gunston will six goals.
1: He's just taken the mark. He's lining up for his second.
4: I've got it written down.
1: I'll go seven then. Gunston, I'm going seven.
4: All right, seven.
1: So if you only get six, you win. If you get seven, I win.
3: Well, you both win if you get seven.
1: Will Day's back. And now he's on the ground. So the applause start for Will Day and continue for Jack Gunston, who sends a spear between the big sticks. And the Hawks have two. Gunston has two. Down to Jackie Reed.
5: Yeah, fantastic scenes down here. Will Day, as you mentioned, making his way out into the ground. It's his first AFL game since round 21 last year. A lot of foot and shoulder concerns for him. Wish him well tonight.
1: A little bit of Steve Brax about that there, Jack. What a fantastic.
5: Fantastic.
3: Well, congratulations.
5: Jim.
4: Massimo's got a nice leg on him. That was a brilliant pass to Gunston. So this is a good start for the Hawks. Massimo has had the four disposals, and a couple of them have sliced through.
2: And Will Day straight into the centre square. Stands alongside Jack McRae, Brett Roseberry with ball in hand. De Koning in ruck for the Saints against Reeves, who is very tall and climbs very high. Brings it down to Day. Tackled. Taken down onto his right shoulder.
3: Remember that used to be called holding the ball about a year ago?
2: But it was Will Day. You've got to, Every rule has its limits. At the ball up, another tangle of players in a contest for possession, and there will be another ball up as it finds its way slightly Hawthorn side of centre and out towards the City wing. De Koning a hand onto that, but to no effect for the Saints. Another pack, another ball up. Have a go, Hutto.
4: I love what they're doing in their forward 50. Gunston's basically standing back with the goal umpire and giving himself as much room as he can to lead into.
6: He might be leading at a moment. There's a free kick in the ruck contest to go to Ned Reeves. He holds his line. He tries to get a block from Lewis to Gunston. Little handoff to Amon, who kicks it long and forward. Lewis can't mark. Ball back in dispute, 30 metres out from goal. Slugged out of there by Stocker. Carroll, I should say, another ex-Blue. Out to the wing, close to the boundary. Kept in by Weddle at left half forward. Just eluded. D'Ambrosio back up from Guinness, and slick little hands in tight. D'Ambrosio, another high bomb. Tarou left his man, then promptly fell over. Watson was threatening deep, but the ball just got away from him. And over the boundary line and out of bounds. It's still the Hawks' two goals, and the Saints are yet to score. And that is all on the Milwaukee Tool scoreboard. Forever for the job site, forever for the tray. That's Milwaukee.
2: Dangerous early for the Saints. Reeves, too tall for De Koning, got a hand onto it. A ball loose socket. Has it gone through? It has. For a behind to Hawthorn off the boot of Lewis, who just threw his left leg at it like a soccer player, but just missed. 2-1, 13 to nothing. Hawthorn doing all the attack.
3: O'Connell's got the job on Wizard tonight. It's going to be a tough gig for him.
6: Davis, that City wing, knocked away from Keelor. It goes straight in the direction of Ginnivan. Again, scoops it out to D'Ambrosio, causing plenty of damage. On to Moore. This is disrupted play, though. Well done, Wilson. Stuck to task, but a great tackle on Moore. But Roseberry not moved to blow the whistle for a free kick. Instead, he will ball it up 60 metres out from the Hawks' goal. And throw it up quickly, in fact. Reeves displaced De Koning. Now the mids go at it and at it and at it, and there'll be another ball up.
2: Gee, the number of field ball ups mounting steeply already as De Koning gets a hand onto this, but it's to the boundary line. Another stoppage, this time of the throw-in variety. 2-1-13, Hawthorn. St Kilda haven't scored. The Saints not heavy scorers, and they can't afford to let the Hawks get away. But Hawthorn are relentless in their team endeavour. At the throw-in, Reeves a hand onto it, but De Koning stole it off his palm and kicks to the wing. Sicily at the back, surprised that the ball carried and dropped the mark. Battle of former Saint, booed a moment ago, sockers it wide, and it just beats D'Ambrosio over the line. And that is a lasso free kick going St Kilda's way. McRae will be the recipient of it. He's not a great user by foot. He goes back carefully to Tarou, who takes the mark just clear of defensive 50. So from the wing, he's received it at high half back. He dabs it a little precariously, but O'Connell is able to mark it still well behind the centre.
6: The Irishman, a little handoff to Sinclair, who's got busy. Nothing unusual about that. That is not his best kick. Wilkie needed the ball to behave itself, which it does. Forward handball to Silvani, trust the left. From half back to Koning as the target. Hardwick, who's been banished to defence this week after kicking four at full forward last week. And they get control of the footy with flipping the handballs around the Hawks. Ward, Impey was cornered, was able to flick it back out to Nan down the line. And then the mark is going to be taken there by Marshall. Puts his big body in the road and drags the mark in for the Saints. It's 2-1-13, the Hawks, and Kilda still yet to score.
2: I think I just broadcast my coffee area all over 3AW's listenership around the world.
4: You'll be up all night, Tim, with a long black.
2: I know, it's dangerous, Richo.
3: Do you like it extra hot?
2: I do, yeah.
3: So he told you, Richo.
4: Yeah, I know.
2: Saints work at the midfield and Hill. Hand pass Sinclair on the move, on the burst, driving to within 20 of goal. It's spilt to the back. Normally chanced for small forward. It was picked up by Henry, but he was tackled, lost the footy, free kick going Hawthorn's way, and the perpetual motion machine that is Weddle will take the free kick for Hawthorn.
6: And he will take off.
3: Oh, early bouncer, Hutto.
6: Yeah, an early bounce, and then he runs, strides out, kicks G. Gunston's well up the ground in support of Meek, who can't take the mark. Lewis, pretty nimble, was able to take it off the pack and gave it to McKenzie, wobbles his way forward, and then kicks to Ginnivan. Playing a little deeper for the moment. Led up, took the mark, and he spied Watson. Great little spoiler there by Wilson. And he gets it away. soundly to Carroll and then to Tarou. He kicks out to the wing, just a little bit heavy for Caminiti, and Sicily able to intervene for the Hawks. Feeds it back to Hardwick, and further along the line they go. From Bailey McDonald to D'Ambrosio, he's made a fine start. To Ginnivan by hand, the entry kick was a pretty ugly one, sliding along the ground. Lewis is just thrown out of there. Not sure he still had the footy by then. As it turns out, it's a last disposal free kick going the way of the Saints. He came off a hawk boot, dribbled over the line and out of bounds. And the free kick is going St Kilda's way.
3: Lots of handballs early for the Hawks, especially in close. 37 handballs to 14 at the moment. Willing just to share the footy around and try and break through the Saints' defence.
2: Just sort of a nickname for Greg Swan, Chips. Chips Rafferty, because they play Rafferty's rules now. Ooh. You don't really know from one moment to the next what you're going to get. Ball taken wide and off hands. It's over the boundary line for a throw-in. Hawthorn's side of the dock side.
4: I'll tell you one they don't pay much, Tim, is the push in the back. Just, you can do whatever you want now.
2: I don't know. You know, once upon a time, you sort of knew what you'd get when the whistle went, even if you disagreed with it. But now you don't really know. From the throw-in, it's Hawthorn's footy, McDonald of the Connor variety. Got it back, but they've turned it over, and the Saints go forward. Sicily in the way, couldn't take a mark under pressure. Battles on a ground level. Caminiti nearly stole it from him. Sicily's got the fumbles. Sharman there as well now. Caminiti tackled, his hand pass up and down on the spot. Garcia, hand pass to Wood, immediately tackled. Hawk defence good, tight.
3: Three.
2: But there's a free kick from Kilda's way. And it's in the category I was just describing. I'm not sure what it was for.
3: Holding a man. And this is the unlucky one. Day's come in to tackle. And he's got his face almost in the back of Wilson's footy jumper. So his head's on his numbers. Oh, sorry, Philippou. And you don't see the ball spilled out. Philippou's actually fumbled the ball. And he's expecting him to take that cleanly. So holding the man off the back of a fumble.
2: Man on the mark. 15 or so metres out, Philippou misses. And he is not a confident player in front of goal at this stage of his career. He looked like a lovely left foot kick in his earliest incarnation, but he struggles now. That is a terrible miss. Hawthorn still lead by two goals.
4: He just stabbed at it. It's your classic sort of 20 metre out kick at goal. You're not sure whether you need to kick it hard enough or try and steer it through.
6: Bailey McDonald, third in a chain of Hawthorn short kicks. He goes longer. Nan is in there trying to pick it up for the Hawks. About to play the advantage. And now the youngster's going to go back in his second game. And take a bit more time. Cross half back. Finds Amont. Stretches out. Long driving ball is a good one. All the way out to the wing. And the late replacement into the Hawthorn team tonight, Flynn Perez, takes the mark. Station between wing and half back. He plays it back to true half back where Sicily is located. It's still the Hawks 2-1-13. The Saints one behind as he goes short toward and further short into the middle. But with a bit more progress, he finds Connor McDonald. It's all the Milwaukee Tool scoreboard. 12-point lead to the Hawks.
2: Ward and McDonald playing good footy for the Hawks. McDonald goes wider to Sicily, who is up almost on the wing. A spearing kick. It doesn't hit a target before bouncing. It's out of the boundary. Battles up there for Hawthorn. You can only see it over the boundary line, and it is a lasso and battles opponent. Sharman will take the free kick at half-back flank.
4: That's where I look at that rule and I go, geez, kick that 55 metres forward and you get penalised for it.
6: Short to Flanders, who takes the mark.
3: So taking it, you're not a fan?
4: I'm not really a fan, no. But that just doesn't make sense to me. You take 60 metres of territory and you get the ball taken off you.
6: McRae kicks back to an attacking position. Not a good place to turn it over.
4: Doesn't make sense, Jim.
6: Affected the turnover. We'll explain it to you later. Richo forward, handball away. And then on today. Oh, battle! Wouldn't he relish this? Oh, he's missed. He had a chance running inside 50 against his old team to drive it through.
3: You do realise he's got 150 metres of space to his right.
2: Yeah. Would have been his first goal this year.
6: And his first still as a Hawk.
4: Still going forward, though. Jeez. Yeah.
3: What are your rules on golf out of bounds, too?
4: Yeah, well, that's a different game.
2: Yeah, you deserve that. Wilkie kicks long, but it's coming back. Ginnivan's got it. A left foot floater in the Chole direction. He takes the mark in front of Silvani, who was trying to punch it away, and you would normally expect him to succeed. But on that occasion, He didn't?
4: Well, he dropped a pudding before Big Two Phones, Chol, and I reckon he owed him that one, and that was just a genuine contested mark. He had plenty of pressure on him then, Big Choley, and he's just taken a great contested mark.
6: So, Richo, you want the rule to be if it's 40 metres or less?
4: No, I just don't.
3: Add another layer to
4: the
3: it, Richo.
4: The philosophy of it I don't get.
6: The umps are really good with their measuring stuff.
4: I get that. We can't add layers, but I just...
3: Do you want to start this one again?
4: No, I don't. I'm sticking by it.
2: Come on, Chips. Do something. Choley comes in. Kicks from on the 50. Yeah, nice. Kicks beautifully. He's had his goal kicking questioned a little bit this year, and yet what we've seen of him in the past couple of years, he looks very reliable. He's relaxed, and he just does it with ease, and he kicked it beautifully there from the 50. It's 3-2-20 to one behind on the Milwaukee Plumbing scoreboard, and Hawthorn have a dangerous lead already.
4: It's a beautiful, relaxed approach.
6: So it's when all it works, timing. It looks fantastic.
3: Because it's all timing. Because he doesn't generate like a lot of power on his run in and the momentum, which can sometimes compensate for a bad ball drop. It's all getting the ball to boot cleanly. And so if the timing's on, he hits him flush. And at the moment, it's Hawthorn's ability to transition from their back half to the front half a lot cleaner than the Saints on turnover.
6: There's 9 goals, 10 for the season. The Hawks have their third on the board and they're up and at it again in the middle of the ground. Hall dispossessed, picked up by McDonald, off to Newcomb. Hill went past instead of laying a tackle, and now the speed's to Bailey. McDonald tucks it under the arm, got it off to McDonald's. A scrubby old kick, coming McDonald's ball, and Ward fighting it out back there against Carroll, and it's going to be a ball up. McDonald comes in, throws it up, sends him back in motion again. Meek hits it to the outside, well judged, Connor McDonald. Sky ball inside 50, not easy to mark, back with a flight of the ball. Courage from Nan. Under pressure, D'Ambrosio, Crunston it. McConnell tackle, Henry got a handball away to Windhager, and then to Philip Hood, and he was disrupted. Good fierce stuff from the Hawks. They win it back, D'Ambrosio. Over the top it goes. Amon's forward handball. McKenzie receives and sends it across in the Moore direction. No free kick against Ryan Burns. Moore had to handball blindly, and Burns is able to win it for St Kilda. He gets it to Hill at right halfback and sends him up along the city wing with a pretty well-placed kick on the bounce.
2: To Sharman, who collected, gave to Hall. He floats it to Marshall, who wants to give it off by hand but is forced to kick in front of Hall, who had continued down the ground. But battle was coming the other way, and he won the battle of the bodies. It's picked up by Meek, who shot a hand pass to a man in trouble. Moore's got it. He's in even more trouble, and his hand pass is stolen by De Koning, who gives to Hall a scrubber into the 50.
3: Free kick.
2: Going back to where it happened, not relayed. Saints fans might have been licking their lips, imagining that there would be a shot at goal from 45. But Hall takes it about 85 away, goes to Flanders, who passes a little awkwardly to Carroll, realises the door's open, plays on, kicks wide and well. Oh, Philippou's got it again. Inside 40 metres, but he's got an angle to deal with here and will be just feeling a little toey about it.
4: Yeah, it was a good lead because De Koning, playing as a forward now, is just standing there like a statue. And Philip, who saw the space available and took it, nearly dropped a chest mark, but it was a nice lead. He identified a little pocket.
2: Let's see what he does here,
4: Tim.
2: Favours the left footer's draw, but it's hit the inside of the far goalpost.
4: Hello.
2: And it's a minor score. Both of them kicked by the same player. 3-2 to two behinds. Do you ever, when you're missing up forward, Richo, dread the ball coming to you in front of goal?
4: No, I always wanted it, but then you'd start worrying when you got it.
2: Little man on the shoulder.
4: Still wanted it, though, yeah. Jim.
6: Kick blasted in by Sicily.
3: Most goals at the MCG, I've heard.
4: Yeah.
6: Double fist.
4: Who's told you that?
3: You, multiple times.
6: By Tarun.
3: You tried the half, Ollie.
4: You've got to
6: commentate in between the sportsman's night stories. Jab back inside St Kilda's 50, out of the reach of Bailey McDonald. Jumped up, Keeler handled it well. Got it to Philip. The lightning hands were matched by the pressure and the intensity of Newcomb. He's wrapped it up for a ball up.
3: Speaking of that, how much cash here can Beavers making tonight?
4: A lot.
6: Throw up. Tap to the outside, Reeves. Clearing kick from Impey. And then there's a crash on the collision course there.
3: School fee sort of stuff.
6: Burns and Perez. And Burns is going to win the free.
4: No, you could have Vardios when your team played, though.
3: Yeah, true.
6: Burns kicks into the pocket. There's a couple of Saints residing there. Keeler dropped a sitter And they have made some bad mistakes inside their forward 50 so far. Now we've got free kick going away. And Bailey McDonald is getting a bit of early ball for the Hawks.
2: And I think it was Keeler who gave away the free with a reckless approach to the ball. Made high contact. Ward receives, kicks to Battle, takes the mark. Dockside halfback flank. Chips a little pass to Nan, who goes to the wing. A good little hand in there from Banfield. Good cut of a young fella, Charlie Banfield. And there'll be a throw-in on the wing below us.
6: Look good the first couple of weeks. Three, Drew.
2: 2-2 behind.
3: Good size, isn't he, Hutto?
2: Amazing how much taller some of these blokes grow than their fathers, isn't it? They're, I mean,
3: steroids in the chicken sort of stuff.
2: This world of giants.
6: Former boundary rider, Drew Banfield. And number one draft pick all the way back there for the Eagles.
3: He was the first number one draft pick to win a premiership, wasn't he?
6: He was.
3: Yeah. Take that for data.
6: Bit of keepings off from the Hawks with the hands. McKenzie's kick is fumbled by Flanders. And then Carroll's upended.
4: That was my draft.
6: Was
4: 92.
6: It?
4: If I wasn't father-son, I would have been number one, though. So thanks. Drew should thank me for that.
3: You let him go to West Coast, did you?
6: And the sportsman's night stories continue. Well done,
4: might
6: Carroll.
4: Get an envelope at the end of the night, the way I'm going. Yeah, I don't
6: wind his way through and kick back to the wing. And Caminiti's got the advantage of a free kick.
3: Take you back to your days working in the bank, Richo.
6: Swings the kick into the middle. And again, Carroll. He's working overtime at the moment, the ex-Blue West Australian. Cross to Silvani.
4: Oh, poor
6: still teammates, not a good kick. Gave Sinclair very little hope. Well done, Perez. He's battled it away today. Off to Bailey McDonald. He's finding his groove. He runs and receives. Charges to centre half forward. And he finds Gunston on his own. It got there on the bounce. That allowed Wilkie time to crush him in the tackle. And Gunston summed up quickly that the umpire would not think he'd had prior opportunity, even though, judging by today's standards, he actually had time to get rid of it.
2: Gunston, two goals already, kicked the first two of the night. 3-2-2 behinds. Scoring difficult at the moment. The Saints clear haphazardly. Ginnivan is in the way, gave to Weddle. Has to turn and go away from goal to Impey, and then on the arc, he receives it back to Weddle. He gives to Sicily, who chips to McKenzie. And then comes by to receive the hand pass and drive to within 30. No one able to mark it, and the Saints at ground level had it covered, or they did. But the Wizard intervenes. He loves casting spells. He kicks goalward. But just when I thought that ball might have bounced over Burns as he attacked it with a Wizard spell on it, he was able to glove it and then get his little kick away to O'Connell, who marks and goes back to fullback as the Saints play it safe and slow.
4: I reckon they'll be almost relieved to get in three goals down because they haven't looked like it, St Kilda.
6: Kick out to Marshall. Oh, his arm chopped by Perez. Free kick to the number two ruckman. A dodgy kick trying to get it into the central corridor. Windhager tidied it up. Needed a bit of luck to do so. Out of the outstretched hands of Caminiti, who tried to take the mark on the wing, and it's come off hands and will be a throw in. Which still can happen, Joe. I don't know if you understand the rules fully, but still can get a throw in.
4: I understand them.
3: It just don't like them.
6: 20 plays, 2 on the Milwaukee Tools scoreboard. 3AW Thursday night footy. Richo and Jimmy with the special comments tonight. On the throw, it grabbed away. Will Day got a slung kick forward and it fell into the lap of Connor McDonald. Quickly gets the hands off to McKenzie. He's busy at the moment, up to half forward. Choll leads up, takes the mark. Gunston comes at him and then doubles back. Choll with a neat sidestep. Kick to Gunston anyway. Man wasn't far off. Looked like Luke Bruce in that number 22. Blind turning his way through was Connor McDonald, but he dropped the footy of the tackle from Wilkie, who affected it beautifully and wins the free.
2: I think that should have been a free, Richo. He just picked it up. He swung at it with his leg as he was tackled and missed.
3: Pinged him for the blind turn.
2: Yeah. Okay, Saints clear the ball out over half back. Newcomb wins it, but his momentum takes him over the boundary line, and there'll be a throw in about 70 metres from Hawthorne's goal front. What are the inside 50s? Hawthorne dominating on the scoreboard.
4: 14-7.
2: Yeah, 2-1. And that says a fair bit. 3-2-2 behinds. DeConing and Reeves push and shove. DeConing tried to clutch it to his chest. He lost it. Windhager had it. Deflected off his boot. Covered by Amon. Head first into a a haul tackle. Picked up by Wood. Got a kick forward. One-on-one. Free kick against Sicily. To Marshall. Advantage. Saints drive it forward. Running down the ground, Garcia. Got three Hawks around him, though. And he's shoved out of the way. It's picked up by Battle, who's then put under the pump himself. Now Impey has a go. And it's taken to the boundary for a throw-in. Saints will be happy with that outcome. It's about 40 around from goal.
3: Yeah, Philippou's kick just had to hit the target, or at least give Garcia a chance. Missed him by too much.
6: Last 20 seconds as this ball is about to be heaved back into play. Hooky Tools scoreboard. Saints still searching for a goal. Weddle is able to grab it and tuck it into his own bread basket and just absorb the tackle. 20 plays two. Almost getting down to single figures. There is one last chance for the Saints. Wilson has a slash, left foot slap of goal. It just fell marginally short. It was dropped there by Battle. Had to recover and was able to get it across to Sicily, who goes for a bouncing run. The kick that was going to follow comes after the siren. He's already had 11 disposals in the first quarter, James Sicily, and six marks, and that's never a great sign for the opposition. So the Saints, as Jimmy alluded to, could have been further behind. Then again, they missed a few shots themselves, didn't they? So their score return could have been better. 3-2-20 is the Milwaukee Tool scoreboard for the Hawks. Gunston kicking the first two goals of the game to get them going. And Milwaukee is forever for the job, forever for the trade. It is quarter time. We will take a break and come back with all the news from downstairs with Jack. Successful return for Will Day. That's the other positive news for Hawthorn. It's all good if you're a Hawks fan. They lead by 18 points on 3AW footy for Macca's. Macca's World Menu Heist has arrived.
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2: Between the big sticks, Ginnivan's got it. A left foot floater in the Chole direction. And he takes the mark in front of Silvani. Chole comes in, kicks from on the 50, kicks beautifully. In honour of Beaver, my bold prediction, the Saints to lead by 20 points at three-quarter time, but to get mown down in the last quarter. Just like it happened in the 1971 Grand Final.
17: Oh, no! We suck again!
6: We might have a little problem already with Tim's bold prediction because the Saints haven't kicked a goal in the first quarter.
2: Maybe I had it the wrong way round.
6: Maybe it was quarter time they're going to be trailing by 20 points. As it is, they are 18 points in arrears. The Hawks 3-2, 22 to Gunston, 1 to Chole, and the Saints only 2 behind. So let's get straight down for Barry Plant Real Estate to Jackie Reid at ground level.
5: Thanks very much, Hutto. Yes, just some bumps and bruises in that first quarter, but I was watching Ross Lyon as he came down from the coach's box. He went straight to his bench and had a chat to Liam Henry and Alex Tarrou. Then he went straight out onto the ground and launched into an all-in huddle. He's been quite animated and he's been speaking to them this entire quarter time break. They're still in it at the minute. Sam Mitchell went to his defensive line group, had a chat to them, and now he is in his huddle with the entire team. Just a reminder, there was a late out for the Hawks pre-game. Connor Nash with some neck soreness. Flynn Perez replaced him.
6: Jack, tonight with thanks to Barry Plant Real Estate in safe hands.
3: Yeah, the stat sheet all thanks to Lamaro Hotels. Try the schnitty. Bruce will be ordering 10 with all the cashies he's done tonight. Look, they've got some incredible numbers here, the Hawks. They've already had 91 uncontested possessions out of 126. So they're on track for over 500 touches. It's been a little bit easy to play against, and I reckon that's why Ross Lyon is giving his St Kilda side an absolute bake. They haven't been strong enough in the contest. Their clearance work, yes, they've broken even, but once the ball's got outside that, Hawthorn have been able to sort of play keepings off from then on in. And you did highlight it, Richard. They've done well to only be three goals down at quarter time.
4: Oh, they have. I mean, double the inside 50s. Hawthorn actually butchered a few balls inside 50 off turnover, where they're the best in the comp at getting a turnover and then turning it into a score. And a couple of times there, I just thought they'd go coast to coast, and the last kick inside 50 wasn't the best. They just look far more damaging on the outside as well, Hawthorn. Once they get the footy, they just look more likely to chain up and get the ball moving forward.
6: I wish they could make the quarter time breaks a little louder. They're not quite loud enough, are they, over the PA, I don't reckon. Second quarter begins as we look for the crowd to make noise watching the footy. Watson with a clean takeaway off to Ward. He gives it a mighty thump. Gunston, Tarrou, reckless courage. At the front was the spoiler. Gunston the crumbs and Gunston the goals. It doesn't get much easier for the veteran. You might have underestimated him, Richo, when you said he'd only get 6. I went for 7 or above.
4: Well, we're both on target.
6: Okay.
3: Interesting, the Chole start in the ruck when you're playing the two big rucks as well. And Tarrou coming back with the flight was brave, but he didn't impact the contest. Mm-hmm. And that's the only issue. You either got to take the mark or clear the area. And Gunston keeps his feet better than most. And well, he took out
4: one of his own teammates, Tarrou. Now, it was courageous, but when you've got teammates then lying on the ground and Jack Gunston keeps his feet, just an easy goal out the back. That's his third. A clean centre break. Nick Watson involved. He's in the middle.
2: It's horrendous for the Saints. We're in the first minute of the second quarter and they're 4 goals down, 4-2 to 2 behinds. They have not hit the major part of the scoring target, as from the ball up there's a tug of war and Brett Roseberry calls for it back. He tosses it up. Marshall out-positioned Mabior Chole, took it out of the air, gave a hand pass to Windhager, but he couldn't escape. A third ball up, and the big men jostle, share it, falls to Garcia. He was tackled, got a little boot to it. Now Marshall's got it and bumps a kick into the 50. Sicily did really well to to trap an awkward ball and then sweep a hand pass forward to Ward, who wheeled onto his left boot, which took him into the corridor. He kicks to Amon, who completes the switch, goes to D'Ambrosio. The left footers are at work. A kick to Moore, a dab in towards the, or into the corridor, just overshot Impey, and the Saints have a crack at it now. Philippou gave it to Hall, to Hill, former Hawk, who fumbled, taken by Flanders for St Kilda. Now to Sinclair, and now a little sideways kick to Garcia, who dabs to Windhager, and he takes the mark, still behind the centre line.
6: He keeps it moving, though, down the line to Ryan Burns. The Hawks' pressure was excellent there when they did miss kick. And the Saints able to win it back, and Burns driving ball, gets it deep. Mason Wood, who got forward, took a couple of marks and kicked goals last week. He wasn't far off there. Big tackle, good follow-up from Big Meekie. He was already swapped with Charles, so he's now going into the ruck. Toll up front, there's Marshall with the rucking and the roving. Fed it out to Windhager, just outside the 50, now further out. Garcia gave up ground, back to Burns. High kick, Sharman's got to go against two. At the back, the man who fell over, Caminiti, he got back on his feet, and the footy found him. And now the Hawks defenders do as well. They crowd him out and force the ball up.
4: Just not sure who's going to attract the footy down there at the moment. Caminiti, Sharman, just not really looking like it.
6: Marshall got muscled under the ball, play on the call. Newcomb was losing his footing and falling down the stairs, but he was tackled, and we'll have a ball up 15, 20 metres out from St Kilda's goal. They've got to find a way.
2: Marshall, again with better position on Meek. Hill has got it, but he's immediately wrapped up by McKenzie. And there'll be another ball up. I think this is about number five, virtually in the same spot. Meek swipes this one towards the boundary. First one there was Wilson. Ball stayed alive with a lot of tackling and groping going on, and it's Hawthorne's ball. Moore emerges. He puts a hand pass in front of Impey, who knocked it on, and then his hand pass missed D'Ambrosio and went out of bounds. So that is a lasso free kick, and Garcia will take it right on the dockside wing for St Kilda.
18: Yeehaw.
2: Who are going to the platform 28 end in this second quarter on 3AW Football, brought to you by Robot Building Supplies.
6: Taru gives it a thump. Just cleared the head of Weddle. There was no one there really for St Kilda. The ex-Saint battled, kept it in, gave it a Ward. Such is the confidence. Lots of hands being used by the Hawks. And then Weddle changes up the mix with a long driving kick, which suits Silvani fine. He comes off Chole. Takes it. Looks to switch. Oh, Ginnivan was there to disrupt. He did a brilliant job. Knocked it away. Now Wilkie's hands back to Sinclair, the co-captains. It's a wobbly kick. Went straight to Chole. And Ginnivan, for all his early labour, he's going to ultimately get the reward. He runs in and kicks the goal. Great forward stuff from the Hawks. And unfortunately, the opposite for the Saints.
4: If you're going to turn it over against Hawthorn, they're going to score. They punish him as well as any team in the competition. Great pressure by Jack Ginnivan. And as Hutto said, he got the reward.
6: 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White Glove Mover, of course, the best of the best, local, country or interstate. And they'll even make your bed. 5 minutes into the second term, the margin now out to 30 points.
3: Yeah, Ginnivan got the reward for the hard defensive work, cutting off the football, and well done by the big Charles Royce. And that was the difference. When we had Philippou in the same spot in the previous quarter, he missed the target, which then turned it over. But Chole was able to find Ginnivan heading back to the goal square.
2: 5-2 to two behinds. Meek, first hand on the ball in the ruck. There is a whistle and a Hawthorn free kick will be taken by McKenzie, who must have been held in there. And he'll take it with the man on the mark in the circle. A kick short to Amon. What a beautiful player
4: that
2: he
4: is. And he's kicking. That is horrible. They had a long time there to get sorted out defensively because McKenzie was waiting for the ball to get back to him. How do you let Carl Amon wander into about 60 metres out from goal and then be able to deliver it with no pressure inside 50? This is starting to get nasty here for St Kilda.
2: It is, and it's not the kind of defensive failure we expect from a Ross Lyon team. Lewis with the shot at goal from 50, kicking much better than when he returned after a long injury spell, and he kicks a goal, and Hawthorn are romping away. They lead by 36 points. That is on Robot Building Supplies scoreboard, and 3AW is football.
19: Macca's World Menu Heist has arrived.
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3: Yeah, far too easy from the Hawks, and no one's helping each other. When you look behind the goals footage, they were able to just run their own patterns here, the Hawks, but it's just too easy to build up. There's no manning in the mark properly. They were able to get it to that launch zone. They all pulled back and created plenty of space.
19: Do they know Carl Amon wants a good kick? Because no one was anywhere near him.
2: I heard Ross talking pre-match tonight, and that was the number one thing he was worried about, was the Hawks' halfbacks. You wouldn't know it. No, they have not been able to stop them. Meek got it out. Watson, a little toe poke. First there is Perez, the ex-Kangaroo. He just overran it. His jumper was just tugged by Hill, enough for the umpire to pay a free.
19: I think he has the most effective metres gained in the competition, Carl Amon.
2: Perez, beautiful kick too. Just strokes it down the line to Will Day. He's going to attract applause from the Hawks fans all night whenever he touches the footy. What a lead from Gunston. He couldn't help but kick it 40 metres and right under the chest of Gunston. We could all see it, but not everyone would have been able to deliver it as beautifully as that.
19: And he led from the goal umpire there. Yep. I love what he's doing. He's making the ground bigger. He's using the space for himself. And he's still got such good leg speed.
2: If you had any young forward in the league or at any level,
3: go
2: you
3: watch
2: just
3: him.
2: Say, come along.
19: I tell everyone that. He's the guy.
2: And now is for the conversion. He's kicked that a little bit hard. And right under the chest of Gunston. We could all see it, but not everyone would have been able to deliver it as beautifully as that.
19: And he led from the goal umpire there. Yep. I love what he's doing. He's making the ground bigger. He's using the space for himself. And he's still got such good leg speed.
2: If you had any young forward in the league or at any level,
3: go
2: you
3: watch
2: just
3: him.

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1: Will Day looked very happy with his ability to find Gunston there. Saints clear the ball long, but Weddle takes a lovely mark on his delivery. Looked good, but it was intercepted by Wilson. Just out beyond the defensive 50, and Hawthorn looking for respite. Hawthorn don't give you any, though. They are a relentless footy team. Wide kick finds Hill behind the wing.
0: They're very reluctant to go down the line tonight, St Kilda, aren't they?
1: Stabbing kick. Day intercepts it. Gunston's running, but he prefers the hand pass to Lewis, who tried to get it over the top to Ginnivan. Well smothered by Taru. And there is a St Kilda free kick. And it will be Taru who takes it between halfback and centre. A good effort there.
0: That's another example. They're trying to pull kicks off into the corridor, and they're just turning it over.
2: Yeah, they're trying to pull the Hawks apart with their defensive work, but they're not actually taking any territory either, so the Hawks are able to adjust and get really proactive.
3: With having plenty of disposals, the Saints, but they're all behind centre.
0: That's where they are now, locked away with Carroll.
2: And no movement here.
0: He does go down the line, probably about the first time of the night. A high ball. Caminiti will be a target at least. Over the top, Sharman. No one could bring it to ground through McRae and Garcia's fingers. Came to Sharman, out to Windhager. He does have some support, low fumble from Sinclair. Allowed Watson to wrap him up and on the grippers of the tackle. Loose ball, pouncing on it, Bailey McDonald. Off to Perez, the late inclusion. Goes for Gunston. Early leap from Silvani, who's now his partner. At the back was Wilkie. Cleaned up the mess. Off to Wilson. Just treads water for a moment. After a hiatus, he goes short. And he finds Taru, but still between centre-half and almost true full-back at the moment. The Saints still goalless through 10 minutes in the second term.
1: Under siege and looking awfully wobbly. A very good mark taken by Banfield. And that's a Power Bay mark of the day by the young Saint. Power Bay heat pumps available online at Bunnings Warehouse. The Saints worked the ball across the wing. Oh, DeConi up in front. Should have marked it. Slipped through his fingers. Sharman's got it, though. Puts a hand pass in front of Henry. In the pocket. Stymied. Props. Clever. Swings it with his left boot. Too much. Yeah. And misses on the near side. And still, that first goal of the night eludes them. Hawthorne 6-3, St Kilda 3 behinds on the Robot Building Supply scoreboard.
2: Development coach has got some work to do with Caminiti and DeConi. They're going at it like they're trying to mark a beach ball. Yeah. Their arms are that far apart when they're jumping in the air. Richo, you're one of the greatest marks we've ever seen.
3: Well, that's
2: outside shoulder width is a bit far apart from my liking, but you're an expert.
3: Well, you're just not going to mark the ball. You're like a big crocodile trying to grab it.
0: A drop mark from Bailey McDonald. He had time and space to recover. Now he gets it again as the chain of handballs continues. They're just built with the hands continuously tonight. Not a great kick from Nan there, but mark is paid
2: from your Nan.
0: Dylan Moore. To McKenzie, deep entry. Lewis is the prime target. Good spoil from DeConi that time.
2: I'm sure she was a good player too, Hutter.
0: Right out of bounds. She almost brought up 100, my man. She got to 99.
2: Quite in a season.
0: In years.
2: They stormed the backyard.
0: She just needed one more quick single. She didn't quite make
3: it. She would have got a letter from the Queen.
0: She would have. It was a great innings.
2: Yeah, especially if she kicks 100.
1: Throw in, right forward pocket. Hawks pressing for another one. Brought down by Reeves. Taken by Connor McDonald. Tackled. And there'll be a ball up.
2: Pressure factor of 151 for the Saints. Far too low for a side that's six goals behind.
1: Reeves tried to swipe it clear. Just didn't clear the traffic. Ward had it for a moment. Ganged up on, lost it. Picked up by Silvani. Gave to Sinclair, who belts it out over the 50. It lands untouched. Goes out towards the boundary line. That could have almost been a lasso free kick for a 75-metre clearing ball. Picked up by Ginnivan. Puts it into the centre for the Hawks. For Sicily, who takes the mark. Wanted to go quickly, changed his mind, went carefully, good discipline. Battles got it out beyond the centre towards the city wing.
0: All the players remaining on the ground are all ahead of him, so it's pretty densely populated inside the forward 50.
3: He's rolled it back, Ross, but you're not going to score.
0: Garcia, as they chain their own lot of handballs.
2: They might go goals here for a half the way they're playing.
0: Through to McRae, to Wilkie out to the wing. Keeler can't take the mark. Off hands, straight to Weddle, and then to McKenzie. Back again to Amon. Fires another left foot bullet. Ginnivan's having a night already. Takes the mark. He's going to give the handball now to Connor McDonald. Over the top to Gunston. He wasn't expecting delivery that way. It was a bit awkward there for the Saints. But again, a bit like peak out. And in the city, there's players everywhere under pressure. Wilson had to

0: dance, he got the feet moving, got it off to Burns, rushed, kicked down the line, there's just nobody there, no representation for St Kilda at all. So it's coming back again as Hardwick resets and goes short.
1: This is a match sim training drill for the Hawks. Can they work their way through a flooded defence? They're getting lots of options and looks at it. Every time the ball's kicked out, it's like it's being returned to a coach on Thursday training.
2: Lewis is on.
3: Ward stabs it to him and hits him between the eyes. In fact, it's day. It's day, and the crowd are out of their seats with their enthusiasm for the young Hawk who, with the man on the mark about 48 metres out, goes back to line them up and to just provide Hawthorn with unbounded joy in this game. 6-0 halfway through the second quarter, and now Will Day comes in and hooks it horribly and is lucky to score a behind. 6-4-40 to 3 behinds on the Robot Building Supply scoreboard, 14 and a half minutes into the term.
4: The Hawks fans love him. I think they really understand how important he is for them in the second half of this year.
0: Saints outward bound through Silvani. Don't tell me he hasn't been pinged for running too far, has he? That is the first time ever, isn't it? A fullback has been pinged for running too far.
4: We'll have a look at the replay and see how many steps he had, but
0: he's probably run 30 metres.
4: You're giving it to the wrong man too, Jack Gunston.
0: He's probably run 30 metres.
4: He has.
0: We do see it all the time. And it's going to be Jack Gunston.
4: So this is Gunston here, just half a foot inside the left post, and he'll know that, the experienced Jack Gunston. Just faded across.
1: No, they've actually played the free kick against Keeler down the ground.
0: Okay.
1: And it's gone to the best position.
0: Right. So as a result of that, Gunston comes in. He's pushed it.
1: So
0: explain it a bit more, Jimmy. It's behind.
1: So Keeler was long down the line for the Saints to be the target, but he's put down a Hawks player. So they've gone to the best position for Hawthorn, which was clearly where Silvani was kicking the ball.
3: Well, if he wasn't pinged for running too far, he should have been, because
1: true.
3: The man on the mark was 40 metres from goal, which means he was 30 out beyond the goal square. And that's the sort of extravagant interpretation that seems to exist.
0: Chips.
3: Hawks hold St Kilda out again as they cleared the centre line. Weddle marked, he fed to Impey, who kicks to Ginnivan. There's a Saint down.
0: Flanders.
3: We'll get Jackie on that in a moment. But Hawthorn scrubbed the ball into the 50, but it's coming back for a Hawthorn free kick to Ginnivan.
0: Can't put any weight on his ankle, maybe, Jack? I don't know.
5: It looked like he might have turned it, actually, in that play on the far side. So the physio and the doctor have run out to assess him there. You're right, he can't put a lot of weight through there, so they're going to have to help him from the ground. So play has stopped so that he can get out of the way at the minute. So I'll chase an update from the club.
1: He didn't roll it. So if it's around his ankle, you hope it's not his Achilles.
0: Yeah.
1: Because, as you said, Jack, we're looking at the Harvey Norman replay.
4: It's hard
1: replay.
4: To work out what that could be, Jim. Could it be a bone sort of maybe stress thing, maybe?
0: Maybe, as you say, hopefully it's not an Achilles. It's a foot, which is bad enough.
3: He's got one arm around the shoulders of each of two attendants, one on each side. They help him support the injury, which no doubt will be identified later in the evening. So the ball, because of that, comes back to Ginnivan, who's forward of the wing, and Hawthorn will build another attack. How many Saints are there out beyond the defensive 50? I can see 1, 2, 3, 4, 5, 6. They are back in vast numbers trying to stop what hasn't been a tidal wave. It's just been a lower degree wave, which has just chipped away.
4: And it's just Hawthorn a really categoric points decision at the moment.
3: Yep. Yep, just beautiful hit and don't get hit, as Ron Casey used to say. Ginnivan goes backwards to Hardwick, who's on the centre line. He's got a man loose in Impey, who kicks quickly. A floater to a lead from Lewis. He couldn't mark it. The spillage to Connor McDonald, who from a standing start banged at goal. With hope in his heart, and he's put it out on the full. It'll be a St Kilda free kick next to the behind post.
0: Time inside fourth half this quarter is 65% to 34. I'm surprised not even more than that. Clearing kick, driving ball from Sinclair to the milling pack. Taken by McRae with good hands. Off to Garcia, edges the kick. Keeler can't take the mark. Good pace from Hill to get there and soccer it. Well contained by Henry. extravagant short kick wasn't good at all. Hall couldn't handle it. McKenzie with a forward handball to Nan, who gets the hand pass even further forward. Lewis bombs away. Child might even let this go. And it's just away from his outstretched hands. Wrong side of the post.
4: Shoot, 25 inside 50s to 12. They can't transition the ball. They're stuck in their defensive half. The Hawks can't score because of all the numbers. But St Kilda don't look like getting through.
3: Well, unless something changes in this match, there'll be some very serious analysis of this. This is really poor from St Kilda. Ball back in play. Wilson's got it near the boundary. He's been one shining light. He gives to Burns, who kicks hurriedly to the wing. McRae off a pack, sweeps a hand pass to Garcia to Hill, who fumbles, not for the first time tonight. Got it back now. Kicks in towards half foot. That is a good kick. Gives Keeler a chance. Can't hang on to the mark, but recovered. Got the footy. Gave it off, but it's fumbled now by Hall out near the boundary. He centres to the top of the goal square and beyond, and Kamenaki takes the mark in a one-on-one. He can go back and line them up from what should be considered point-blank range. The man on the mark, not quite 20 metres out. The angle, almost negligible.
4: Well done, Keeler. He got the ball going their way. They nearly mucked it up, but then Maxwell with a really, really good centering ball. And Caminiti simply must kick this goal.
3: Saints goalless as the clock ticks to 20 minutes in the second quarter. He comes in and he misses. Oh. And you start barracking for the mistake.
4: He tried to kick that too hard.
3: He did, yeah.
4: Tried to kick the cover off it.
3: 6-6 to 4 behinds. The Saints trail by 38 points.
0: Re-entry via Sicily. And now Impey off to battle with instructions to bring it inboard to Ward. Sweeps it back to Impey again. Point of half back. Good kick out to Perez, who waits on the outer wing. He waits for runners or something else to materialise. Nan ahead is there to take the mark. And he just is going to pause for a moment. Bit of a dilemma of whether to go short or long. He went short to McKenzie, almost had the hair brushed by Caminiti coming through trying to spoil. A fumbled attempt to mark by Ward, who was in such a close range to McKenzie that when he recovered, he was the prime man to handball to. Kick inside 50 is chopped off by Ryan Burns for the Saints. So St Kilda still goalless, 6-6, 42 to 4 behinds on the Roebuck Building Supply scoreboard. Kicks to the outer wing. Filippo there to disturb Bailey McDonald. And the ball goes over and out on that city wing.
1: Just looking at the coach's box, even Sam Mitchell's getting a little bit frustrated. Still got to work together and make the most of this because sides get momentum at different stages. And yes, it's a pretty handy lead, but six goals is nothing in today's footy.
0: It's the oldest trick of the book, isn't it, though, to be angry when you lead by six goals to nothing.
1: No, he was pretty feisty there looking at Sam.
3: Just Hawks side of the wing at the throw-in. Philippou's got it. He should have kicked two goals, but has missed a couple of sitters. Caminiti missed a sitter a moment ago. Saints have numbers around a scrambly situation, and they can advance. Hall, though, has to ram on the brakes, wheel, and then swing it to within 20 of goal, and the Hawks have set up. And D'Ambrosio takes the mark, wastes no time, kicks to Connor McDonald in the clear with more running for him to take the mark on the dockside wing. He's got the door open at centre-half forward, drills it to the Wizard, who runs on. It can go through or land on the chest of Gunston, and it's the latter. And he will surely go back. And he might be on an angle. I'm not sure whether he's marked it in the goal square or just outside, but this is bread and butter for Jack Gunston, the ageless fork forward.
4: That is just Hawthorn ball movement to a T there. How does Watson get into the middle of the ground on his own? Just their work rate back and then offensively back the other way. Too good.
3: Round the corner and right through, and a beautiful mark by an attendant up on the second deck. And he didn't mess around. He didn't wait for the photographers. He thumped a hand pass about 40 metres over the fence and it fell at the goal umpire's feet. Brilliant work. Just about the best performance of the night from any person other than a Hawthorn player. 7-6, 48 to 4 behinds on the Roebuck Building Supply scoreboard.
0: Welfare check on Beaver.
1: He's not doing great. we've got to get the boy off. But you're right, Hunter. You've got to get that gentleman down to the Saints because he had his hands close together. He marked the ball beautifully. But finally made the Saints pay full toll off a turnover. They're able to get them on transition, and it's what happens when you get the rucks and some key position players behind the footy.
4: Whenever McDonald, Moore and Watson are involved in a chain, you know you're going to score. That's what they got.
0: De Koning's tap is read by Watson to go to D'Ambrosio. Flashy little hands to the outside in an instant. Weddle's back on his feet. Recovered. Fed the handball again to Amon, whose left footer takes the Hawks to half forward and maybe beyond. Out to meet it though, Wilkie. Stretches the floating handball to Marshall. Off to Hall. He's really one of their only beacons at the moment. Even he hasn't been particularly pure, but he delivered tequila slightly. Ironic tears as he held onto a mark. Dribbles one up inside 50. Tough for Sharman. He's outnumbered. Picked up by Bailey. McDonald growing in confidence. Fed the handball through D'Ambrosio and battle. And now to Newcomb, who just slows things down as he waits for what's ahead. And what's ahead is Ginnivan. And it's a brilliant kick to reach him. Lewis has ducked out the back there. Through again. And Lewis has taken the mark. 35 metres out. They are punching holes in the St Kilda defence for fun at the moment.
4: Oh, they're just a good kicking team. That was a 40-metre daisy cutter from Newcomb that set it all up. That was the kick off half back. So when you got Impey at half back, Amon, and then Newcomb there, they're just slicing through with superior skills and superior craft and ball movement.
1: Again, structure all over the shot. Wilkie's throwing his hands up. Why is Ron Marshall getting back to defend Mitchell Lewis?
0: 17 goals, 11 coming into tonight. He's already had three shots at goal. And he's going at 50-50 as he puts his second through Mitch Lewis. And the Hawks continue to build on their total. And the troubles continue to mount for the Saints. 8-6-54 Hawthorn, St Kilda. 0 goals, 4. And the margin is 50 points before halftime.
1: That's a good way to explain it, because it's been that sort of half for the Saints. And it's as the quarter's worn on, they've got a little bit of fatigue and players are just losing their structure. There was four Saints back there, and none of them were near a direct opponent. You at least need one to take the player in between.
4: I mean, the Saints have been okay at the initial contest and clearance, but as soon as the ball's in open play, they are getting absolutely sliced apart by this Hawthorn team.
3: Fans want hope at a time like this, and I'm going to remind St Kilda fans of that day at Waverley when Peter Schwab was coaching the Hawks. They led by 68
0: Tim Watson
3: points.
0: Was coaching the Saints.
1: Big shorts Harford, did he? On the post that day.
3: But Schwabby Hawthorn lost a game with a huge margin out there. As Hawthorn go forward again, and Ginnivan takes a mark. Just four to the centre. He stutters and kicks to within 30. Big two phones was there. In from the side. Couldn't mark it. Saints had it covered at the back. There were four of them because they imagined they were going to be under the pup. They do okay here until Carroll is tackled. Coughed the ball up. Hawks take it away from goal. Lewis, D'Ambrosio, brilliant with his left boot. Just overshot there. And the ball is won by O'Connell, who gives to Sinclair a high lofter. Keeler controlled it on the bounce and holds things up until the troops arrive. And there'll be a ball up 65 out from Hawthorne's goal front. Hawthorn 8-6-54. St Kilda four behinds on the Robot Building Supply scoreboard.
0: The rucks arrive. Marshall gets it down. Over the top of it is Filippo, and then the follow-up from Meek. He's heft around everywhere. Nicely snared by Filippo. Able to work it out to Garcia via Carroll. Weddle's got the play on this one. Outstretched hands of Bailey McDonald. A sling handball to his lookalike Weddle, who charges off, tucks it under the arm, has a bounce, ran a bit, kicked long. Two phones is down there. Joel, oh, Nan as well. The ball just eluded him. Touch through for a rushed 8-7-55 now. The Hawks to four behinds only for the Saints as Sinclair quickly kicks back in on the Robot Building Supplies scoreboard, robotbuildingsupplies.com.au.
3: Kick to Wilkie, who we haven't seen taking those intercept marks tonight. He kicks to Hill, who kicks across the centre to McRae. Yep. He goes wide for Wood, who takes a mark at the 50.
1: Keeler's by himself in the
3: square. A little dab into the 50, and Hall, who's been a goal kicker for them this year, takes a mark about 46 metres out. And can have a go.
4: He's the goal kicker, so you would think he would convert here, Max Hall, and avoid a goalless first half for St Kilda.
1: Handball metres gained is the big stat of the year. Hawthorn at 235 metres. The Saints at minus 13.
0: Not ideal.
1: Yeah, no, the minus
4: not
1: is not
4: win
1: great.
4: Many games with that stat.
1: That sounds like you're going in the reverse direction there, Hutter.
3: We've crossed 28 minutes in the second quarter and St Kilda are goalless, and they remain thus as Hall hooks his kick. It's 8-7-55 to 0-5-5. And Hawthorn lead by a lovely round number if you're a Hawthorn fan.
4: The last time they were goalless in a half, the Saints.
1: Thursday night is ruthless Tim Lane night. I like it. I'm here for it.
0: Very high ball from Sicily out to half back. Rounded up though by Sinclair. They're going to have another crack here, the Saints. Sharman read the drop of the ball. Couldn't account for Newcomb's courage though. Disrupted play. He's a camera as Bailey McDonald. He took it off the pack. He kicked it to Newcomb. He goes short to Mitchell. To Mitchell Lewis. Feeds the handball further afield. D'Ambrosio's going to launch one long and left. Down to Chole. Matches it with Tarou. Tarou went like a Superman diving for
1: the
0: three.
1: There you go, Richo. Got your push.
4: That was.
3: Cam's in the side.
4: That looked like it was in the side. Yeah, it did.
1: Oh, come on, Richo. You've been lobbying all night.
4: That wasn't there.
3: Richo's still not over that
1: 60-metre
3: pass against Essendon.
4: I'm not, you're
3: down
4: right.
3: Down in the forward pocket. At the Saints cleared the ball.
4: That was
3: Day's
4: dream time.
3: Involved. He gave to Impey, who gave it off, and they're building again. Impey's got it back. He gives to Connor McDonald, who centres for the Wizard, who wraps everything around it. Arms, shoulders, chin, groins, and can go back and line them up with the man on the mark. 30 out.
1: You might want to stop there.
4: He swallowed the ball.
1: Yeah, I didn't know where any of those guys.
3: Like an octopus, just getting
1: Simon
3: a whole lot.
4: Eight arms Watson out there.
3: Now, how would this be for a finish to the half? St Kilda go to halftime goalless, and Watson can kick a ninth for the Hawks.
4: I think the paint's going to come off the wall when the Saints won't.
1: Oh, yeah. Oof.
3: Watson comes in. He kicks. You just knew he was going to do it. And he did it. And the Hawks lead by 56 points at halfway. It has been, I'm trying to think of a word, how about destroyation? It's 9-7-61 to 5 behinds on the
2: this
3: robot building supply.
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4: That is an ugly half of footy, because the St Kilda Footy Club. 31 in, sorry. 30.
1: Oh, you're getting emotional.
3: Oh, I can't believe it.
1: He's getting emotional. He's getting
3: emotional. Take over, Jim.
1: I'll jump in here, Richo.
4: I need a fisherman's friend.
2: Good afternoon.
1: Hawks too good, and they finally got the score on the board. They dominated the game. The Saints were able to hang on for half of that quarter and limit the damage, but it feels about right. They dominated every category, disposals, uncontested, smashed them off turnover, and wouldn't like to be in the meeting room when Ross Lyon is going full bake.
0: Yep, you'd just be sneaking to the furthest.
1: Make a smart business decision and get up the back corner.
4: Yeah, exactly.
3: He might give his is an Uber Eats that ad that he used to do. He might give that one.
1: That's it.
4: It's not going to be pretty.
0: Those numbers for Lamaro's Hotel, Melbourne's finest gastro pub, 273 Cecil Street, South Melbourne. Call to mention you heard us on 3AW. I'll just give you the goal kickers before we take a break. Come back with more for Richo and Jimmy. Four to Gunston, 2-2 Mitch Lewis. So 4-2 and 2-2. Both could have more even than they have. Gillivan and Chole with a goal also. 8-7-55 leading St Kilda. Five behinds. The point getters for the Saints. Two to Filippo. Singles to Caminiti, Hall and Henry.
3: Just emojis.
0: Just the major point getters at the half. 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
3: What a beautiful player
17: that
3: he is.
17: That is kicking.
4: That is horrible.
3: Lewis with the shot at goal from 50, kicking much better than when he returned after a long injury spell, and he kicks a goal, and Hawthorn are romping away. Well, there's a lot to talk about in this half. There's not a lot to talk about, though, in terms of which way this game is going to swing, because Hawthorn lead 9-7-61 to five straight behinds. They are 56 points ahead of St Kilda at halfway. Let's just get some boundary line news from Jackie Reid at halfway. What have you got for us, Jack?
5: Thanks very much. Plan. Good buddy, yes. Not good news for the Saints. Sam Flanders is out for the rest of the game with an Achilles injury. So not good news there for the Saints.
3: Yeah, well, there's one of their recruits who, you know, brought hope and optimism for St Kilda fans this year. But Richo, that is, watching this tonight, that is in danger of going up in smoke.
4: Oh, that was a really, really, really bad half of football from the St Kilda Footy Club. And it just, around the contest and the clearances, they actually were pretty even. In fact, they're in front with contested footy. But what Hawthorn will do to you is spread the ground. They'll use every part of the ground. They've got great system. They've got great ability to get back defensively and then rip you to pieces on offense. And Jimmy highlighted that the good teams in this competition now take meters with handballs. And that's what the Sydney Swans are number one in the comp for. Hawthorn are starting to really get that game going for them. They had 250 more meters than the Crows last week, and they've had a similar amount already in half a game here tonight. It's just outside. As soon as it gets outside, they are slicing them apart. They've had 176 uncontested possessions to 122. The Saints aren't using it well. They're turning it over. And once you turn it over against Hawthorne, they score as well as anyone in the competition. You know, every intercept they have, they're scoring a goal, one in every four intercepts. That's the best percentage in the competition. So, firstly, they've got to get their ball retention up, the St Kilda Footy Club, and get more organised behind the footy. Some of the passages of play where guys like Amon and Impey were able to run down the ground and get involved with uncontested marks, it just wasn't good enough defending. I mean, that was just sloppy. It was casual. And these are guys that will kill you. If Amon has the ball with time and space and D'Ambrosio and these guys, they're not going to give it back. And that's what they did, Jimmy. They just sliced them up on turnover.
1: Yeah, pressure was deplorable. And it looked like it here on the ground, and the numbers say that. And having a pressure rating of 160, I know some people roll their eyes, but it is a good indicator. You want to be about 180, and especially when you're 8 goals down in the game. So not enough pressure around the ball, which didn't put enough pressure on the Hawks and force any quick kicks to get turnover themselves. Ball in their, I guess, their front half was only 32% of the time. So no dare at all in their ball movement, and actually no work rate and energy to make the ground big. So it was slow, it was stagnant, and not enough pressure on the ball carrier for the Hawks.
3: Halftime coming to you on 3AW Thursday Night Football for Sheen. Questionable insurance companies lead to questionable repairs. Come to Sheen Panel Service for the right advice. Give them a call, 1-300-REPAIR. And I guess that sort of non-assertive football is tailor-made for Hawthorn, because they are so good at just swarming the opposition, taking the ball away, and they can be almost unstoppable when they do that.
1: I can label that perfectly, non-assertive. And right off the top of the game, we said Hawks played... have uncontested. So they've had 100 possessions and
4: 50,
1: a half.
4: 50 more.
1: That's an enormous number. So if they track this way, 350 possessions are uncontested. So you're probably trying to keep Hawthorn to 350 total possessions, let alone uncontested.
4: Plus,
1: so,
4: if they take 130 marks, Jimmy, as well.
1: Yeah.
4: That's what they're on target for.
1: Yeah, and the teams had success by keeping Hawthorn under 90 uncontested marks. Well, they're well and truly going to blow past that the way they're going. So the game planning and the forward scouting and the structure, Ross must be going, hang on, we've probably shown you the videos, we've shown you the edits, we've given you the training drills during the week, and what's going on here, lads? And so that's what he'd be asking them.
4: And even when they have had a chance to go forward, St Kilda, I'm just not sure their taller forwards are working hard enough. Tom De Koning has been down there.
1: They don't look natural, their key
4: forwards. Well, I don't think they know how to get their positioning right. I mean, they're getting caught in no man's land and not a lot. And that's probably not against Tom, because he's a ruckman, but he's having to go and play forward because they do have Rowan Marshall as well. But he's just not getting into the right spots. The kicker looks up and he's not where he needs to be. And Caminiti's struggling, and so is Cooper Sharman. So they've got to get more out of those key forwards in the second half. They haven't had a lot of opportunity, but when they have, they simply haven't been where they need to be.
3: Kimmy, I was just saying to Richo before we came back on air that sometimes coaches are rightly measured by whether you can see improvement in the players who perform under them. And with Hawthorn, you see it, I reckon, in every player. Like, yeah, even Jack Gunston in his mid-30s is playing better football. Well, compare him to the player who really struggled in Brisbane. I mean, he's being used in a way that's perfect for him. Mm. But you go right through the ranks, and the players who have been on the edge, like McKenzie and Ward, are becoming really important players in their machine.
4: I think it's because they've got such a definable system. You know what they're doing. Each player knows his role and what he has to do. And when it's drilled into you as well as it is by Sam Mitchell, it doesn't become easier to play. But you just know your role, and if you perform it, you know you're going to get the touches that are important for the team.
1: And I think it speaks to how balanced their list is. And if you go through their 23 tonight, I think the gap between who you'd associate with their, not their worst, but say your least experienced player, Nance, so you kind of take him out as well. But probably from your 22nd player, because I'm not including Nance, to your best player, I think they've got one of the tightest gaps in the competition. I don't think they fluctuate too much between their star players and the role players that Richo touched on.
3: Well, the Saints will be a talking point this week if this doesn't change in the second hour of football. Well, and they'll be judged harshly, as they deserve to be, and as does the whole football club, because they've made changes at the top, and they've made, you know, they've brought in players and they've opened the checkbook or whatever, and they are looking like the same old St Kilda. This has just got mediocrity written all over it, and playing like this, they're not going to match it with the big boys.
4: Well, they've got Sydney next week, so they've got to find a way here in the second half.
1: It's a more dare. Like, if you're going to put up 5 points, what's the harm in actually trying to ask a few questions of the Hawthorn backline? They've only had 16 inside forward 50s. They've played the whole entire game in their back 50.
4: And you would look at that and think, oh, they're not getting their hands on the footy. They're not getting in tight and winning the ball. They actually have done that in tight. I mean, the clearances are even.
1: Contested possession
4: in front. Contested possession. But as soon as the ball gets out of that initial area, they have been slaughtered tonight.
3: Half-time, Hawthorn. It's an incredible scoreline. 9-7-61. St Kilda, 5 behinds. It's the Hawks by 56 points at halfway on Thursday night football. 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
26: 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But in the UK, folks, it's a heatwave. Joining us now is Yulissa from the Thirsty Bear in London.
27: 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Today, it was about 34 degrees Celsius.
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2: Beach Boys founding member, the great Al Jardine and the Pet Sounds Band are here in Adelaide. 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
8: You may have heard of this campaign called Wait Mate. 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Emily Harrison is the director of Wait Mate.
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1: 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Sam Flanders, one of the recruits with an Achilles injury. And we won't see him tonight. And if it becomes a serious injury, Jim, that'll be it for the season for him.
10: Yeah, they can be serious and long-lasting Achilles injury. So fingers crossed for Sam Flanders, and the scans come back pretty good for him during the week.
3: Callum Wilkie's at full forward for the Saints. Now, that is an unusual one, but they're hoping someone can pull down a mark for...
1: I think he's a full back, Tim.
3: Well, Silvani's... Sorry, I've got ends of the ground mixed up. Silvani's gone forward.
1: Okay.
4: Yeah. Well, they've got to try
1: something.
4: Well, they've got to try something because I just spoke about the fact that none of their tall forwards look like drawing the footy.
3: Secondary ball up here. De Koning's got it. He needs to lift. Picked up by Reeves. Lost it. Taken by Wilson, but hand pass stolen by D'Ambrosio. Going towards Ward now to Amon and Newcomb, who took a while to get much of the ball, but was picking them up at ease by late in the second half. Out wide, Sicily to McKenzie, back to Sicily. Ginnivan lurking for the hand pass, but he goes for Amon over the top, who knocked it down to Ginnivan, who didn't get rid of it to umpire Tona's satisfaction. And it's a free kick, St Kilda's way, to be taken by Henry just behind the centre line.
1: Goes short, marked by Sharman. Ginnivan, the number one rated player on the ground in the first half, mainly because of his ball use, which was excellent. Filippo is going to bang it up. It's a shallowish entry, but Silvani did well. Held off battle and then held onto the mark.
10: Actually held off battle too.
1: Yeah, he really did.
10: Legally?
1: No. But
4: how did the umpire miss that then, Jim? Because he was right there watching it.
10: It was right in front of him.
1: Yeah, battle not happy either.
4: You got to pay that. I mean, he's standing right there watching that, the umpire.
10: Where was he? Right in front of him.
4: Right in front.
1: He's really kicked a goal as a Saint, Silvani, this year. Just the one. Plenty of time. As a Carlton player, he was playing forward 40 metres out. They've been goalless in the first half. And finally, at the start of the second, it takes a defender to kick truly. And Silvani puts through the first of the night for the Saints and gives their fans something to cheer about. Something on a Thursday night.
10: At least he looks likely when the ball's in the air that his hands are close enough to mark the football compared to the other key position players tonight. Yes, he did hold Battle's arm to get himself back in the contest, but the umpire didn't pay it. It was a good mark in the end, and maybe this could give him some momentum and play with a bit of energy, the Saints. That's all we're after.
1: Harvey Norman replay did, as you said, show that he basically held his hand as he was coming out for the initial tussle.
4: Oh, well, it's a good move, though. They've got a goal out of it. So can that kickstart something for the Saints?
3: Coaching masterstroke at the ball up. De Koning went way too early. Easily brought down by Reeves. Newcomb took possession, put a hand to his head as though he was assuming he'd get a free kick, but he didn't. There's another ball up. It falls to Newcomb. He's tackled and can't dispose of it. Been quick to blow the whistle in those situations tonight. We have had a lot of field stoppages at the ball up. McKenzie burrowing for the Hawks. De Koning down there as well. It's not coming out. And we'll see another toss-up just outside the big circle on the city wing side of it. Tossed up. Reeves leans into De Koning, who got a hand to the ball nevertheless. Picked up by Ward, scrambles a hand pass to Ginnivan, puts a kick into the 50, won't hit a target clean. Gunston rushed it, couldn't take possession. Great steal by Watson, gives to Chole, left foot snap round the corner, goal. Hawks with all the answers, and that was beautifully done. Just too quick, too clean, too good. 9-7, 10-7. 10-7, 67-1, 5-11. Jackie on the boundary.
5: Yeah, just keeping an eye on the Saints bench. Alex Taru has started on the bench, getting a lot of work done. That right hip, just done a few run-throughs with the physios, a little mini fitness test for him down here.
4: That was just brilliant from Nick Watson. Just picked the pocket there of Brad Hill and then just had the poise to draw a couple of Saints players towards him, because that's what he does. Freed up Chole. Good finish around the corner, so the quick response.
1: Even Ginnivan's kick, it wasn't perfect to Gunston, but the only person who could win the football was Gunston. It wasn't bombed on his head, it was to advantage, which means the Hawks could keep their advantage in that contest.
6: Margin quickly restored. 50 points. Might build again. McKenzie lags one up. It goes sliding past Chole. O'Connell comes across for the Saints and does well. Clean pickup and then off to Hall, who takes off with a bounce. Has room and time for a second. Instructs the players ahead where to lead. And Sharman was on the same page. Battle outpoints him. There's a top of the arms though. And the free kick is going against Battle, who can't take a trick at the moment. Sharman is just going to plop the ball over the top to De Koning, who's pushed forward, and he takes the mark in front of Reeves. In the corner, out there in the pocket, this will not be an easy shot.
4: Well, that, at least a couple of forwards have presented at the footy there. One to Sharman, got the free kick. Keelor actually led up the ground hard, which opened up the space for Sharman, and now De Koning. So this should favour his left leg.
6: Five goals he's kicked this season. This is one of the toughest asks. Do you know what? He's run around and kicked it. That is a tough left foot snap from the pocket. It's gone 35, 40 metres, and it's gone through the middle, and they have kicked a couple of goals. He hasn't had a big night. It's just his fourth disposal of the night, but it's a beauty. He's a Star 21 goal of the night contender. 20 years of keeping you connected. That is Star 21. Billy of the team is a great Hawks fan. He'll be a wrap for the scoreline at the moment, which is still very much one way. 9-7-61. Plays 2-5-17 on the Tyre Power scoreboard. 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
1: Yeah, every time a Saints player has the ball, they go back behind the mark. The instruction should be to De Koning, just present. And don't defer to anybody else.
4: And he had Ned Reeves then as a defender who's
1: not a defender.
4: Not David Dench.
3: No goals in the first hour. They've kicked two in the first 6.5 minutes of the second half from the restart. There's a Hawthorn free kick for an untidy tackle on Will Day, who again started on the bench but has come into the fray. He chips sideways to D'Ambrosio, who goes along the flank to Connor McDonald. He's about 80 from goal. He's got a lead from Gunston out beyond the 50, and he finds him. Man on the mark will stand just half a step outside the paint. It's a long shot if Gunston is going to go for it. I fancy he might just be trying to sucker the defence.
4: Great,
3: and
4: mate.
3: Now he short passes, but it just doesn't quite find Mitch Lewis. Hill's got it for St Kilda. Gave a little hand pass off to O'Connell. They try and work it clear. Hawthorn's pressure, though, relentless. Sinclair, hand pass up the wing to Banfield, who just took it over the boundary line. And there'll be a throw-in on the city wing. Hawthorn 9-7-61. St Kilda 2-5-17. 7.5 in on the whitegloveMover.com.au time clock.
6: Will Day up to 10 disposals, by the way, for the Hawks on his return. 61-17. De Koning continues to rock. He followed it up. Windhager there, but bounced away off the Hawks. Hand stripped of it straight away. Slick hands from Sinclair to Hall, who carries and then kicks up inside 50. Silvani lurching forward. Has taken the mark on his knees.
4: But getting a bit more pace on the ball. Max Hawks had a good start to this second half. But, I mean, you're going to challenge any defence if the ball's moving forward with a bit of pace on it. So this is a better start for the Saints. A good 5 minutes.
11: Not an easy kick in prospect here for Silvani. Already kicked one from a mark that was a little dubious earlier in the quarter. At least giving them some potency. Kicks from just on the 50. Looks like the distance will be covered, but the accuracy was quite a bit off the mark. So it's a minor for the Saints that had their share of those. 2-6-18, plays 9-7-61 on the Tyre Power scoreboard.
3: Sicily ball in hand. Hardwick is free, receives, still inside the 50, goes towards the wing. He overshot Weddle, and he found Liam Henry on the wing, taking the mark for St Kilda. There is a 50-metre penalty. Is that the stand rule or an invasion of the space?
10: He didn't come back where the mark was taken. So
3: the man on the mark will be 40 metres out, and Henry will have a crack. No, he won't. He'll give it to Wilson, who on the steady burst drives long and kicks a third goal. And the Saint fans are getting excited. It's 9-7-61 to 3-6-24 on the Tyre Power scoreboard.
12: Wilson!
10: And Bruce Heaver's getting a little bit excited in the crowd there, but starting to, as Richo said, just get some field position. And if you make a mistake, at least you're trying to take the game on and challenge the Hawks' defence and restricting their marks and playing the game in their front half. Good things can happen. And Weddle just did come back off the mark and it was pretty easy 50. Bit of a surprise, a little handball to Wilson, but he converted.
11: Back in the middle. Saints trimming the margin ever so slightly. Hooked down by Reeves. And the free kick is coming back to Hawthorn. Off ball to Will Day. His 11th disposal. Day takes off. A bit of room for himself. Lewis was the long target. Wilkie had time to get across. Watson in the pocket, went to ground, got up again. O'Connell almost legged him. Handball to Mitch Lewis, broke through, back to the Wizard. The one, the two, and the three. And now he is collecting high fives for fun. The Hawks are not going to be overrun by the vim and vigour. They're invigorated, Saints. Oh, he's a wonderful Wizard.
4: He just makes something out of absolutely nothing there. That should never have been a goal. He went to ground, he got up so quickly. He got it to Mitch Lewis. Well done, Mitch Lewis, but he's just never out of the play. Yeah. He's always looking to be the next option. He'd be a nightmare to play on, Jim.
10: So he stays active the whole entire time, and you mentioned watch Gunston. If you're a small forward or a medium size, watch him because he stays involved. Every ball is live inside forward 50, so he gets after it. So the starting position's good, but then you get after the footy. Wilkie had him, but Wilkie went to the ground. And he just kept motoring and motoring.
4: And even if Watson goes to ground, it's like a cat how quick he can get up.
3: Newcomb takes possession off the ruck contest.
4: Yeah. Oh, no, we've got a new cat, Fred, the youngster. He's nimble.
3: Oh. Okay, as back in the middle, St Kilda's ball, but they're being forced backwards. Hill scrambles it across the centre. Ball bounced over a series of players into the lap of Sicily, who gave to Amon, and now Battle, who loops it for Day. Bravely couldn't take the mark. It's taken by Henry. Away from goal by hand. Hill's got it again. Tackle brought down. Kept possession of the footy. But his hand pass went straight to Sicily, who hand passed to nobody in particular. Windhager's got it for the Saints. He gives it off, and Wood swings it up towards half forward again. But Newcomb is in the way and takes the mark for Hawthorn at defensive 50.
11: Plays it back out to Hardwick. Who's stagnant, took the mark. Kicks 25 metres along the line to Will Day. Nothing fancy about it. The crowd loved it. The umpire said it wasn't far enough. Late realisation from Day. Played on. Kicked to half forward. Mitch Lewis, imposing figure. Takes the mark.
4: He can kick this, Mitch Lewis.
11: And he knows it, Richo.
4: He's a beautiful kick of the footy. Well done, Will Day. Took the man on the mark on. I thought St Kilda had shut them down there, but Will Day's ability to get around the man on the mark gave him that extra bit of meterage on the kick.
11: He's almost back to the centre circles, just slightly offline to the left. So he's going to run in. The man on the mark is right on the 50. And so to do the maths, this kick has got to travel 55 metres. He's a monster of a man.
10: That's crazy.
11: Was never online. On way to the right. I played golf in the group ahead of him one day, and I tell you what, he can bomb them off the tee.
10: I'd sail over your head on the foot.
11: We were ducking for cover.
4: He hits them off about one, doesn't he?
11: Yep. Behind to the Saints, to the Hawks.
3: Margin 44 as the ball is kicked well out over the 50 from the restart, but Newcomb's got it. He is getting kicks at will now. It's back with Lewis from just inside 50. He tees off and he kicks a magnificent goal, and the Hawks plough on. 11-8, 74 to 3-6, 24 on the tyre power scoreboard.
4: Ah, beautiful play. Mitch Lewis from 50. Gee, he's got a nice leg on him for nearly a 200-centimetre guy. He's just so coordinated, so powerful. He's out of contract too, Mitch Lewis.
10: They're just about to extend him.
4: Oh, they are.
10: Cal Toomey reporting.
4: Ah, good.
10: Multi-year deal.
4: So they should. He's really getting back to where you thought he could be after multiple injuries.
11: So confirmation that Nick Watson's goal on halftime was not deemed a goal.
10: No, I think there was question marks about him running.
11: No, he has not been given the goal.
10: Oh, because he played on.
11: Because he played on.
10: Oh, well, ran off his line.
11: Yeah, so he just has registered as one goal. Out of the middle, McRae is mowed down, but he didn't have the footy, according to the umpire. Slick hands off to Hill, fully charged, gets it deep. Out comes Marshall, Silvani is there, Keeler to try and crash the pack.
4: And so it wasn't called a goal at that moment.
10: No,
3: showed on the scoreboard as a goal. I think it was showing 9-7 to
4: the umpire,
3: five
4: behind.
11: Obviously must have worked that out.
3: Yeah.
11: Meek tapped it down, bounced back away from Marshall, jabbed it on the bit, cleverly tapped on by Silvani. Garcia was trying to get ahead on his slip screen and try and pick it up into the pocket, but it comes out of his control and back over the boundary. 11-8, 74 Hawthorn, 3-6, 24 the Saints. Midway through this third term in the White Club, move it to com.au time clock.
3: So it's three goals apiece in 15 and a half minutes in this quarter. Better from St Kilda, but the damage has well and truly been done. Throw in there a chance, but Sharman's kick is horrible. He was on his left side, taking possession at the front of the ruck contest, and he probably had a little bit more freedom to get himself balanced, but just blazed away and put it out on the full. Free kick to Bailey McDonald of Hawthorn, goes long in the Lewis direction, prized away from him by Taru, who then gets a hand pass to Sharman, who's again trapped on his left side. He just tried to finesse it to Burns, but it was easy meat for the Hawthorn defence to belt it away to the boundary. A throw in just inside 50 on St Kilda's left half forward flank. 11-8 to 3-6. Hawthorn lead by 50 on the tyre power scoreboard.
4: Well, what a surprise. They've cut down Hawthorn's marks and they're level in this quarter.
11: Throw in at the front, picked up by McRae, slings the handball to Ryan Burns, who put a spurt on, and then he has a bouncing snap for goal. Sicily guarding the goal mouth, tried to handball to aim, but it wasn't even looking. Saints circling, well done Perez. It was only Hawk who was awake to the situation. He's mauled in a tackle, so it's still there to be won. Marshall does the winning, feeds it back to Silvani. Now Garcia, slight fumble, got away from him. It's eked outside the 50. Hill picks it up. Filippo slipped the tackle, got the handball forward. Difficult for Banfield. Crash goes Silvani, and the Hawks have got the numbers around the ball now. Squirts out the back to McKenzie, gives up a bit of territory, turning left, turning right, and eventually was able to spot Amon, who was camped in the back pocket, and he provides an element of safety, although his attacking mindset brings it back into Jarman Impey, having some sort of season. Off to Will Day, and the Hawks are up to the wing.
3: And a beautiful kick. It was perfect for Nan, who stabs it inboard to Weddle. Hand pass to Impey, getting forward. Ran into a wall, mown down from behind. He was conscious of what was in front, which put him under enough pressure, but the man behind stripped him of the ball, and it's a free kick against him for holding it. St Kilda's footy. Wilson Short kick, Burns marks it high at half back, steers it into midfield, and it is well received by Garcia behind the centre line. Quick hand pass, Windhager not expecting it. Hawthorne have got it back, a little gift taken by Moore. A skidder for Gunston, who's going to try and swing it home. He swings it, but not all the way home. Wilkie fumbled the mark, but it went through for a touched and wide behind. And Hawthorne lead by 51, 11-9 to 3-6 on the Tyre Power scoreboard.
11: And Gunston likes snap. He probably had a couple of teammates on offer for him. Jack Ginnivan reminded him of such afterwards. Nice kick in, marked by Wilson from left half back. Gives it a thud down the line. Banfield Flowers, Jimmy said, a lovely size. Roving done by Sinclair. There, shoot goal. Silvani takes the mark before Perez could close it out. And the pressure has dropped off a bit, you have to say, for the Hawks in this quarter. Saints playing much better.
4: They just lost all their shape behind the footy there, Hawthorne. First time today, really, that has occurred. So Silvani can kick his second here.
11: Yeah, he can. He'd better be careful. He might become a forward if he's
3: not again.
11: Not again, and won't know where to play him. And the same thing playing out at a different club. But they needed something. They needed some to mark before Perez could close it out. And the pressure has dropped off a bit, you have to say, for the Hawks in this quarter. Saints playing much better.
4: They just lost all their shape behind the footy there, Hawthorne. First time today, really, that has occurred. So Silvani can kick his second here.
11: Yeah, he can. He'd better be careful. He might become a forward if he's

0: third of the season for the Saints. Much more respectable quarter. They get a 4-6-30 and Hawthorn 11-9-75. And the margin is 45 points.
1: It happens with these swingmen, doesn't it? You wonder which is their true home. David Neitz was an example, yeah, almost through his entire career. And you wondered which was the better spot. Just when it looked as though he'd made one end of the ground a certainty as his home, but there'd be a moment of need, he'd go to the other end and do well, and it was all on again.
2: Still kicked the most goals for the Melbourne Footy Club too, David Neitz.
1: Was he up near the leading goal kickers on the MCG?
2: He would have kicked a few there.
1: De Koning climbs high back in the middle.
2: He's got a bar there, though. I know that, the David Neitz bar.
1: He's done well, hasn't he? Yeah, and good on him. He was a stalwart for the Demons. As the umpire almost got involved there. Hawthorn win it away. McKenzie sweeps it to Perez. Tackled as he tried to kick. Well done, Darcy Wilson, who has been a non-stop goer for St Kilda. And he wins the ball off the Hawks, giving them a bit of their own back there, just behind the centre line. He sizes things up as though he might have gone for the umpire, but Brad Hill chimes in and takes the intercept mark off umpire Toner and then drives it high into half forward. Not a good approach kick. That was a dump taken by Battle. A little hand pass to Impey, who kicks into a smother, and the Hawks have got it again. Haul away from goal to Garcia, whose pass was for nobody other than Impey. Tackle, got rid of it. Nan gives to Battle, got past the first tackle, then drove it long, but he puts Connor McDonald in an impossible situation. Taken by Hall, who goes away from goal. They reload. Wilkie receives just behind the centre line.
0: There's a look ahead, much to his liking on the canvas, but he's able to find Burns out quite wide. So Ryan Burns for St Kilda, in trail by 45 points. Didn't kick a goal in the first half. Long towards Silvani and De Koning. Off the hands. Keeler is able to keep it in. I think everyone thought it was going out. Now they've got a chance. Tarou can fly and mark. And there's a touch of his raw marking talent. He's still playing in defence, but he's got forward to take the mark.
2: He just looks like he's going to mark it when he jumps. He's just got good balance through the air. A bit... Jim was talking about a couple of their keys not having their hands in the right position. Well, he's the opposite. He knows how to mark the footy. This young guy, been a positive for them, Alex Tarou.
0: Yeah, a contender for the Power Bay mark of the day. Now, taking the mark is one thing. Converting from 35 metres out is another. And that is not a problem for Alex Tarou. The Power Bay mark of the day. Power Bay heat pumps available online at Bunnings Warehouse. Returning to the team tonight after some injury, and that is a positive for the Saints. They've been able to clip the lead back ever so slightly. 5 goals for the quarter, much better turn for the Saints. 5-1 to 3-2.
3: Yeah, it feels like they're playing in a faster gear across the ground. At least make some mistakes taking the game on and asking some actual defensive questions of the Hawks, switching the ball off the line. And even when they've gone long down the line, they've done it quicker. So it doesn't allow Hawthorn to roll around and get set behind the footy. And you wonder if even they'd look at Tarou, Sharman and Silvani as your three on the forward line. Just use Marshall and De Koning and off the bench.
2: Caminiti's not a forward.
3: No.
1: Back in the middle, Reeves climbing high, down to Watson, breaks away, has a bounce, has a man on the lead. Gunston ignored him, went for Connor McDonald, but the Saints came away with it again. It is cleared long by Caminiti, but it's coming back in a hurry. Bailey McDonald puts it out on the full. No question about the lasso free kick there.
3: Happy with that, Richo?
2: No.
1: Mason Wood comes inside to Hill.
3: Was that on the full?
0: You switched
2: the lasso.
0: Over to Wilkie.
2: I'd lasso the lasso.
0: He gives it to Tarou, who doesn't like the lasso. He floats it, and it wasn't even close to being the lasso. It was stayed in the field of play. There was Hawks everywhere nesting out there on the city half-forward flank. Moore has it shut down.
1: Out on the full.
0: Oh, it's just come off the back heel, did
1: good old-fashioned out on the full, Richard.
2: Yeah.
0: Back to Moore
1: for the traditionalists.
0: Floats it forward. Gunston pushing to get the Saints out of the picture. Great take at the front and sent up by Watson. Oh, Ward, the pressure on him.

0: Just evaporated.
1: He realised he could have a bit of a fling at goal. And he's down there trying to take the mark, but there's a few obstacles in his way. Hill was one. And work it through for the rush. He brings it back into play, slipping through the fingers of Henry. Perez, Gunston won't get too many easier goals than that. On a platter, as if the Saints needed to give the Hawks any more charity. That is a disaster when they've played much better football in this third term. 12-10, 82, and that is 5 for Gunner.
2: I reckon I don't recall the last time I got a bold prediction right.
0: We haven't got it right yet.
2: So I reckon I have tonight.
3: You'll get more than one more.
2: Okay. Do you get it if you say 6 and he gets 8? I mean,
0: no. Yes.
2: It's got to be exactly, does it?
0: No. Well, it depends how you frame it.
3: Well, he has kicked 6.
2: I said at least 6 goals.
3: Yeah. No, he said 6. No,
1: you've got to get exactly. Mm-hmm.
2: I'm just happy I've got a bold prediction. Why take that moment away from me, guys?
0: Yeah, we haven't got it yet.
1: He's not there yet. He's on 5.
0: He hasn't got there yet.
3: I love the way he kicked that goal, Richo. He didn't try and bang it through at height. He just skidded it home, basically, and had total control over it.
2: Just a smart player, Tim.
3: Yep. And those St Kilda win the centre exchange. McRae gets a little kick forward, and Marshall, on a lead, takes the mark for St Kilda, 45 metres out on a tough angle. He's out tighter than 45 degrees. Goes back to have a look at them, but suddenly St Kilda looking like kicking goals and making this a far more competitive quarter of football. But alas, it's not a competitive game unless something quite remarkable happens. They're 46 points down. Marshall goes back to full measure. Man on the mark, 45 out. He kicks from on the paint. It's a handsome-looking kick. It is a glorious kick. And the Saints fans behind the sticks at that end of the ground are having a lot to celebrate. They've kicked a couple of really good goals in this burst in the quarter. And they get it back to under 40 points. They're back to 40. It's 12-10, 82 to 6-6, 42.
2: They've won the quarter by 10 points. Just taking the game on. Max Hall, Brad Hill provided a bit of run. 10 disposals for Brad Hill, 7 to Max Hall. They've been the architects.
1: Bit of Daddy Cool.
2: Ross Wilson. Still playing, Ross.
1: Yep.
2: And he lives down your way, Hutto, too. Down Elwood somewhere.
1: Hands out of the middle. He's good from Hall to McRae. Chains it up. Sinclair can bang away from 55. And it was a shame it wasn't online because Sharman was in the goal square. Missed him away to the right and threw for a behind. 12-10, 82 to 6-7, 43.
3: Sharman would have welcomed better delivery. He's had a lean night up there. Sicily takes a few metres beyond the square, bangs it long, but Wilkie up in the front half, he's edging up towards full forward, Hutto. He goes backwards to Sinclair, just wide of the centre circle, swings it across ground to Wilson. His numbers would be pretty respectable, I would think. He's marked this between the centre and half forward lines. It's crowded, he stabs it low as the lead was on from Philippou, but he couldn't mark it. It was picked up by Sicily, who gave to Amon on his non-preferred. Now, that did deserve a free kick against him because it was a horrible shank, and it is a free kick to Marshall, who wastes no time as he went to Henry, but Will Day saw it coming. He swooped and made the spoil and put it over the boundary line. And the Hawthorn fans, they might be getting a bit blasé about Hawthorn's achievements tonight, certainly enjoyed that.
0: Probably should have been insufficient intent. Because he actually just smashed it over the boundary line. Like on the second time. Watch it again, Richo.
2: No, I'm with you.
1: Hook back into play. The Ruckman take each other to the ground. The umpire felt compelled to pay a free kick, and it's going against De Koning. We knew we were dragging each other, but maybe De Koning a bit more forceful. Reeves wasn't sure it was his free, though, I have to say. Ross Wilson went on the Mondo Rock, didn't he, Richo?
2: Yeah.
1: Yep. Queen and me and a few of those songs.
2: It's been prolific over the years.
1: One kick down the line, comes off hands and goes over the boundary line and out of bounds in front of us right here on the wing. Jackie, you still with us down there?
4: I certainly am, just enthralled with the action down here. Just a couple of little bumps and bruises on the Hawthorn side of things. Josh Battle looked like he copped a hit to his nose. A physio's gone out there to clean him up. And Ned Reeves had his fingers taped up and his quad worked on just earlier.
1: Well, our injury reports are for DP. Ice gel now available in extra strength. Feel it work. Always read the label and follow the directions for use. After the throw-in, Newcomb gets barreled into. Well done, McRae. His hands were slick and effective. Works it out to the wing via Carroll. Hall, picture of indecision. Boundary was safe haven. Is he allowed to walk out? Apparently he is. Another throw-in on the wing. It's still 82-43. And that is on the tyre power scoreboard in this third term. Nega May Sale is now on a tyre power. 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Unselected Kumo passenger and SUV tyres.
3: Throw in on the wing. Hawthorn by 39. The lead has been whittled away to an extent. From the throw in, Hall's got it near the boundary. Gave to De Koning under the pump. Hand pass misfired. Sicily, one of those dubious over the head. Hand passes cleverly knocked on by Ward to Ginnivan. Gives to Newcomb. Back to Ginnivan. Back to Newcomb, who slipped away now. In the clear, 60 metres out. A glorious hooked pass to Connor McDonald. 45 out, straight in front. And when they play like that, Hawthorn are just beautiful to watch.
2: Oh, just smart footballers. Ginnivan, smart footballer. Newcomb, just good footy IQ there. They worked that out brilliantly with hands until one of them was able to get a little bit of time and space in Newcomb, and then he delivered perfectly inside 50.
3: You can see the training drills being executed in real play, and now you see a perfect shot for goal from Connor McDonald. Hawthorn's 13th, and the lead is 45 points, 13-10-88. To 6-7-43 on the tyre power scoreboard. 31 minutes gone on the whitegloveMover.com.au time clock.
0: Just able to link up really well the Hawks forwards and caught it beautifully. Is once they get into that mode of footy, they're incredibly hard to stop. They know where each other going, very well organised, and they create space. You never see Hawks players, you know, move into each other's space. They all know where they need to be.
2: They're in sync. Mm. And that comes from, as you said, Tim, training drills. You just know where each other is at all times.
1: In sync? You're a fan
2: in
1: of
2: sync?
1: That?
2: No.
1: Which, didn't think so.
2: No, I was more a Backstreet Boys operator.
1: 88-43. Oh, both ruckmen mistimed their lead. Taconi ended up on the floor. Quick kick out of there. McRae gives the Saints a shallow entry, which is going to be chopped off by Sicily. Just made do with what was available. Jammed it on the boot. D'Ambrosio cut his way through a couple of Saints who went to ground. He takes off with a bounce. D'Ambrosio, the former bomber, kicks to half forward and beyond. Sorry, Jack. The ball at half forward is chopped off by Wilkie. Handball to McRae. Back into Windhager. Now further forward to Keeler. That's better. Start to link it up with Hall, who looks every inch of football. His kick a little strong. And Battle is back there to settle things for the Hawks. Found a fairly unique grubbing ball on the way out. Tidied up by Newcomb. Close to the line is Battle. And Amon, are they working together? It stays alive. Came back to Newcomb. And then his little kick along the wing is just fine to Meek, who juggles the mark.
3: Big Lloyd just behind the wing. They've got great improvisational skills, the Hawks. They're like a jazz combo. And that skidding kick you mentioned, Hutto, was an example. You just do whatever it takes to make the most of the moment. A kick clears the wing from Meek. Off a pack, Carroll has it for the Saints. Lost it, but it fell into the hands of O'Connell, who kicks up the wing. He misses the target, and it's over the line for a... Is it a lasso?
2: Yeah, just a high IQ team, I reckon. The Hawks, like a lesser version of your team, Jimmy, that you won the flags in. Not just footballers, natural footballers.
3: But they're brilliantly tutored as well.
2: Yeah, and well coached. Yeah.
1: You a jazz man at all, Richard?
2: No, not really. Oh, I don't mind it. Right time and place for everything, Hutto.
1: Mood music.
0: Jeez, bit of mood. Yeah.
2: Jeez. Little check. Take the missus out for a romantic night.
1: Little kick around the corner. Get away from O'Connell. The Wizard's got it. And he takes off at half forward. He might still be back in the play again. To Connor McDonald to the front. To Watson on the siren. And he's missed another one on the siren. It bounced to the wrong side of the post. Every time he gets the footy, just something happens, doesn't it? And the crowd, you can quickly get the fever pitch. But like the players that have been so compelling over the years, like Cyril. Hawks fans have been, they've been spoiled.
0: They have,
1: haven't they? They had Buddy, they had Cyril, and now they've got the Wizard. And they have the lead.
3: They've got to be careful, those Hawthorn fans. They might become smug.
1: Yeah.
5: They win one every, what? Since their every 5 years.
1: Yeah. You know, at one stage, them and St Kilda are on par. 13-11-89, Hawthorn, St Kilda, 6-7-43. 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They kick 6-2 to the Hawks at 5-4, so that is something out of the night. 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
1: And finally, at the start of the second, it takes a defender to kick truly. Sharman is just going to plop the ball over the top to De Koning, who's pushed forward and he takes the mark. This is one of the toughest asks. Do you know what? He's run around and kicked it. Watson in the pocket, went to ground, got up again. O'Connell almost legged him. Handball to Mitch Lewis, broke through, back to the Wizard. The one, the two, and the three. And now he is collecting high fives for fun. Now they've got a chance. Tarou can fly and mark. And there's a touch of his raw marking talent. Much better quarter by the Saints. They're still nowhere in the game, but 13-11-89, the Hawks to 6-7-43. 5 goals to Jack Gunston, 3 to Lewis, 2 goals to Chol, and they are the major goal kickers on the ground. And, of course, Silvani has 2 for the Saints, both kicked in that quarter. Let's get down to Jackie Reed now for Barry Plant Real Estate in safe hands.
4: Well, the main injury out of this game so far, Sam Flanders injured his Achilles in the second term. He's been ruled out for the rest of the game. Alex Tarou is playing on, but he is quite sore through his right hip. He had plenty of work done on that. Josh Battle had a hit to his nose and he was patched up again at three-quarter time. Ross Lyon had plenty to say. He marched out there again, got them all in a huddle. Just when the assistant coaches thought they could lower the whiteboards, he went, nope, put them back up. I'm not finished yet. So he had them in there for a very long period of time.
0: Dialed up the pressure in that quarter. It was much better, which allowed them to get points off turnover and play with a bit more dash and dare, and at least ask some questions of the Hawthorn backs and some winners in front of the footy. Silvani was good in a couple of marking contests. Tarou with the big mark. So pressure equals good things for the Saints.
5: Yeah, and they just got a better look in their board line. They moved Silvani down there. He looked more dangerous.
1: Final turn then. Gets underway. Good follow-up from Meek after bringing it to his own feet. Garcia straining is up against Newcomb. He can get a meaningful handball away. Ward was able to do that. Chained it through Newcomb back to McKenzie. High ball. Going to land about 35 out from Hawthorne's goal. Spall from Mitch Lewis. O'Connell just grabbed it, gave it off to Caminiti. No one really knew what to do with the footy. Tarou did well, though, to Sinclair. A territory taker, slides back to the wing. Weddle under immediate pressure from Silvani. Wrapped him up in a good tackle. Now Mason Wood cops the same treatment. Silvani back in and under. And Perez all over him. And force another ball up right down in front of us here on the wing. 89-43 in the opening minute of the third term at Marvel Stadium. 3AW football for Maccas.
3: Meek and De Koning contest. Hawthorn win the ball. D'Ambrosio, McKenzie. D'Ambrosio again, a chip to Chol. Takes it forward of the wing. He's got Ward running, looking for the hand pass or the ultra short foot pass. Doesn't like that option. So he sells a bit of candy to Brad Hill. Sucked him in completely. Drives it long to within 10 of goal. And Lewis stands tall and takes the mark, but it's taken off him. Caminiti's ball. That for Richo?
5: I think it was against Blake Hardwick, maybe.
1: Yeah,
5: because I don't see what.
1: Yeah, Harvey Norman replay showed. He had his arm around his neck. Jack Gunston, Jackie, having starting the last quarter on the bench, talking with Sam Mitchell. I think he's fine.
4: Actually, no, he's going to be out for the rest of the game as a precaution, so I'll follow up with the club.
1: Okay.
0: Does that mean he doesn't get to 6?
5: Come on.
0: Richard, come off it,
5: Hawthorn.
3: Got ahead of yourself, Richard.
0: Went down Media Street here.
1: we'll clip that up. We will clip that up.
5: This is footy clubs and managing players is out of control.
0: Still yet to get a win.
1: Kicks the half forward. Socket forward by Henry. Disrupted play. Broken up Marshall. Surrounded by Hawks. McKenzie trying to turn his way through. Couldn't get past Silvani. Picked up by Marshall. Hands it off to Wood. Up and down it goes. And won't even be paid a mark. Marshall knew that. He grabbed it straight away. And flexes the muscles but can't break through the battle.
3: Is it possible that 3AW's bold predictions has fallen victim to match fixing?
5: Oh,
0: yeah.
5: Something's happened.
1: Looked up, grabbed by De Koning. Barely got ball to boot. In fact, the umpire said he's got a dump tackle. So he's going to get the 3 and maybe 50 as well.
5: That's not a dump tackle.
1: Dangerous tackle. Don't think it was.
5: Got a bit lucky, I reckon, that.
0: That's not a dump tackle.
3: Harvey Norman replay is provoking much discussion as to whether it was or wasn't a dump.
5: It wasn't sort of two actions. He was.
1: It's a goal. That's what we do, though. And a second of the night for TDK. And so the Saints able to prevail. That scoreboard a little more respectable as the discussion post-goal continues. Margin back to 40 points. Time power scoreboard 13-11-89 by 7-7-49.
5: Just wasn't there though, that one. He got that wrong, I reckon. What do you think, Jim?
0: Yep, got it wrong.
3: Margin 40. Might we yet see the withering St Kilda finish as predicted by one bold predictor from the restart? St Kilda's footy on the backside of the centre. But Sinclair gives to Hill, who chips to Hall, who marks it on the dockside wing. The umpire says time up. Play on. He drives it into the 50. Big pack. No one can mark. Marshall does the crumbing. He hoists it high, landing almost in the goal square. Henry was St Kilda's only hope. He had two bigger men coming over the top of him and knocking it through for a rushed behind.
1: Big
3: it's
1: Marshall.
3: Under 40 points.
1: Yeah, he's full-blooded, isn't he, Marshall, the way he goes about things. Very passionate. Impey comes out of full-back, kicks along the dockside wing. Deconing at least disrupts it in the air. Hawks underneath, led by Moore. Shakes off the tackle. Little handball through Meek. And now Wall. Oh, Child. Kind of just barred through. Surely that was holding the ball on the way it's normally interpreted. Not so, said the umpire. Skipping through half-forward McKenzie. Hawks all over them here. D'Ambrosio. One more handball from Moore. Might be enough. Into the pocket. Hardwick flings it back to McKenzie. And now he's run over by Wilkie. Still no whistle. Hardwick picks it up. Oh, and a breezy little left-foot snapper. Goal is just gorgeous. And that is a star 21 goal of the night to Blake Hardwick, who is reprising his performance from last week in the last quarter. He had to go back to defence with Jack Gunston in the team, but with Gunston now out of action, he's gone forward and kicked a fine goal. Down to you, Jack.
4: Yeah, Jack Gunston is absolutely filthy down here. Sam Mitchell actually went over there and gave him a big hug and laughed about that, because I think he's like Richo. He wanted six.
5: Well, he is... he's like the replacement player for Jack Gunston.
0: Yep.
5: He played full forward last
3: so
5: week.
3: So you're counting it, are you?
5: Well, I think I am.
0: No, no, you can't.
3: This is the act of a desperate man, Richo.
5: Last week he played
0: this is
5: Gunston.
0: Sad, Richo.
5: I'm taking this as a win.
0: This is getting sad.
5: It's a good finish, though, wasn't it?
0: It was an unbelievable finish.
3: 45 points. What a player he is. He's just a man of many parts. At the ball up, Hall, been good for the Saints. Shoots it to Caminetta, to Garcia, who bombs it into the 50. Banfield just about marked it. He's been paid something, and he'll be having a shot with the man on the mark 47 metres out. Has he paid the mark, or was his arm chopped?
0: The free kick, the arm went around the waist, which where the umpire's angle was, he just would have seen it like he was tackling him in a marking contest.
3: Kick one last week to the delight of his family, and he'll have a crack here. Within range, he would have that distance in him, I think. He comes in, and from on the paint, he gets under it. It is very high. It is wide. Deconing got his hands to it, but it spilled off his fingers over the scoreline. It's a behind. Disappointing result.
5: Gee, Tom Deconing, he should have marked that.
0: It was uncontested.
5: He got two hands on it. No one touched him. You've got to wrap those up as a big key player.
1: Sisley walks back into play. Curls the kick back in the direction of Reeves. Didn't really reach him. Connell went up. Now Windhager tackled successfully by D'Ambrosio. The ball came loose. Oh. McKenzie in tight. Great hands. Like Perez a little too strong. He's back the other way through Carroll and into Tallulah. And the Hawthorn pressure just continues. Perez again to the acclaim of his teammates. Succeeds in stopping them going any further in their tracks. Reeves, a little polite tap down to McKenzie. Great hands, but Hall read the play well. A jump ahead, got it to Hill, back to the outside. Filippo spinning through. Left foot kick. It's a sidewinder, and it's gone out of bounds on the foot. On the forward.
3: Things might have been a bit different for the Saints had Filippo kicked accurately from very close in twice in the first quarter. And that's his third miss of the night. Weddle plays on and runs with ease around the blocking opponent and then bombs it to the centre line where Ginnivan tried to sock it forward, smothered by Deconing, who's going to get a free kick for being jumped on by Reeves. A little hand pass to Bradley Hill. He gives to Carroll right in the middle of Marvel Stadium. A little chip forward, and Burns receives it. He kicks long to within 15 of goal. Not been able to mark it. Sharman tried one of his big leaps. Wasn't able to get his hands onto it. Ball finishes up under a pack. And there'll be a toss-up, 20 out from St Kilda's goal. 95-51. Hawthorn have dominated all night and lead by 44 points.
1: 20 metres out from St Kilda's goal. Great take by De Koning. He hands it off to Windhager. Has a left-foot snap at goal. It never really was true in its direction towards goal as he hooked it just a little too much. And it results in a minor score. 7-10-52. Plays 14-11-95. On the Tyre Power scoreboard in the final term. Their Mega May sale is on now. Buy three, get one free on selected Kumo passenger and SUV tyres. Kick in goes all the way to the dockside wing. And Carroll is there, though, to turn it back. St Kilda's Walo Hill, who was the recipient of the handball, fed it all the way back to centre-half, back to Burns. Now they're in defensive 50. And finally, Caminiti can send them a little closer to goal, but only marginally.
3: Yeah, Carroll has it. He's between centre and half-back. He kicks with nice weight to Burns, who takes the mark, plays on, pushes wide. It's a good kick, and it's received by Wood, whose hand pass for Wilson causes Wilson to run away from goal, then deliver to Burns, who wanted to go but realised it was dangerous. Now he does go, and that is well sized up, and he delivers the ball perfectly to Windhager, who's marked it 25 out, maybe just a touch more. Angle more generous than 45. He should be able to kick a goal from here. The margin 6 at 43. 10 minutes into the last quarter. Windhager comes in and kicks pretty well. Just squeezes it home. And the Saints have kicked 8 second half goals to Hawthorn 6. 95 plays 58 on the Tyre Power scoreboard.
0: Good ball movement, and even when they went backwards, at least they then moved the ball on really quickly, where the first half they'd go backwards and slow and back behind the mark. They were still really positive. They shifted the ball to the far side, and it even allows for mistakes if at least you're positive with your ball movement and gaps start to open up. And D'Ambrosio wasn't very happy with McDonald, thought he should have just gone back and helped him out.
2: Whenever Wilson's involved, something happens as well.
1: Just playing on ball at the moment, so that's a good experience for him.
2: Yeah, he's just getting better each time you see him play.
1: And the margin is much more respectable than it might have been. 95 plays, 58 now. Reaching over the top, Reeves, the stylish left-handed, knocked out at Newcomb to Connor McDonald. Forced onto the back foot, but got the handball around to Nan. Up and down it goes. Barely going to be the required distance. No one's been able to mark it anyway. Grabbed by Newcomb. He found a friend in Connor McDonald. Jabbed a little kick forward. Joel, standoff. Newcomb got a handball away. Moore lost his footing, but not his composure. Got a handball out on all fours. Grabbed by Hill. Tackled in turn. Just basically threw it away. Carroll storms out of the fence. Kicks to Wood. He's shoved. Burns in the back. That's okay, said the umpire. Wood can't believe his luck. Takes off. Kicks to Silvani. Marks nicely below his knees. And then further along to Henry. A groundswell here for the Saints. They're on the move. They need a mark. Deep goes the kick. But Keel well held out by Weddle. And that allowed Sicily to take the intercept mark in the last line of defence and kick it across half back to Nen.
3: The selectivity on those shoves in marking contests continues to bewilder. And the Saints were lucky there a moment ago, and it almost led to them getting a goal. Connor McDonald has it, goes backwards into the 50 to Bailey McDonald. A chip to Weddle. What a player he is. Kick to Dylan Moore behind the wing, runs forward. Gives off a little hand pass. Connor McDonald again gives it back to Moore, to Ginnivan, as they run rings around their opponents. And now on the lead, Hardwick receives. And he might kick Jack Gunston's seventh goal of the night, Richo, as he goes back.
2: Yeah, the replacements. He's a natural forward, isn't he? Played, I know he was a really good junior forward, but he's leading patterns when to lead, when not to. Knows exactly what he's doing.
3: From on the boundary, 45 out. natural 40 maybe, but he's put that one out on the full on the near side. Hawthorn free kick next to the behind post. 14-11-95 Hawthorn. They are shoring up their position in the top four. St Kilda 8-10-58. Losing a little bit of touch with those in the top eight or ten or however many you think is relevant.
1: Wood can't quite take the mark on the way out. Windhagen decides to keep it in, which could be problematic for him as he ran into pretty heavy Hawthorn traffic. Impey dispossessed, fed through by Wilkie. It was a good kick to Wilson, who takes off. Just ups the ante straight away. Forward handball to Hall. Nice connection on the kick. He went east to Keeler. Keeler takes the mark at half forward. Oh, hit it.
5: Had to pull the trigger.
1: He had a lead from Banfield. He ignored it. Just softens the kick for Silvani. Well, that was good in the end. Just the right dimensions.
5: He's got good hands, Silvani.
3: Not an easy kick for a big bloke, I reckon, with the fella running towards you. I would think that's a hard one to execute just right.
5: Yeah, it's a touch kick, a really good one. Didn't drill it, put it out into space, and Silvani's got great hands, we know that. It's been a good move, second half. He got them going, actually, inside port 50 early in the third.
1: Eight marks. This is for his third goal. No one was bold enough to suggest he would kick three goals tonight. Can he convert from 35 out? Starts at left. It's got to do a lot. It does nothing. Stays on its line. And so it's two of each for Silvani tonight. And the margin, as the Saints go to 8-11-59, sits now at 46.
3: Hawks clear. Amon. Another very competent game down the back. Chole flew, couldn't mark. Big Lloyd Meek got the crumb. Hand passed on to Ward, who just slapped it forward for Connor McDonald. But he got to the ball second, because coming the other way was Carroll, who lost it. Hardwick's got it. He runs in and he kicks Gunston seventh. In a manner of speaking, his own second goal. It's...
1: I got my prediction right too.
3: 15-11-101 to 8-11-59.
0: Really costly fumble. I have to go back to the Harvey Norman replay to see that Saints player was at the ball in front of him. Just have to body line it. Pretty average work. I think it was Carroll. And that cost you. And that's the game. We talk about all the technicalities of the modern game, but if you can't take care of the fundamentals, it all falls apart, and it costs you because your teammates are expecting you to take that cleanly. They're starting to peel off, and there you go. Goal.
5: Jack Gunston was just on the phone down there on the bench. I think he's just being told that Richo and Hutto got their bold predictions right. Thanks, Jack. We appreciate it, mate.
1: We really do.
0: It's getting awkward.
1: Second goal for
3: Sam Mitchell. Blake Hardwick. Sort of apologising to Gunston down on the boundary.
0: Yeah, that would have been you there.
1: Great. Hit the handball through Garcia and ultimately to Sinclair. Jimmy Cracker style, jab it over the top to Burns. Trying to shape it off the outside of the boot. In the pack, Silvani again. He better be careful. He is going to be a forward. That's an outstanding mark ahead of the football.
5: Well, he looks by far and away their most likely forward. He's always been a really good mark of the ball. We know that.
1: Another contender for the Power Bay mark of the day. Power Bay heat pumps available online at Bunnings Warehouse. So Jack Silvani again is lining up for his third. This one he should convert. 30 metres out, slightly to the left, but the kick is dead straight. Three goals to Jack Silvani. His biggest haul as a Saint. And a bit more respectability added to the scoreboard as they go to 9-11-65. And the Hawks 15-11-101, 36 points adrift of the Hawks.
0: Well, a couple of the big boys at St Kilda who have got a lot more size and athleticism than Jack Silvani can actually just go and watch it, the way he plays as a forward. He doesn't defer, he keeps active. As soon as the ball is not kicked directly to him, he goes and hunts it in the air, and he's active, he's moving, he's leading, he's coming back to it, and he launches at it.
3: Makes you wonder whether the competitive gene is sort of conveyed by nature or nurture, because I'm sure he was taught a lot of it, but he has what his father and his grandfather both had in truckloads. from the restart. Hawthorn have it. Great smother, though, by Wilson on D'Ambrosio's kick. But D'Ambrosio, with tenacity, goes back to it, wins it, and kicks it very high. One up the chimney, and Tarou is able to mark it. He kicks a little dangerously to the goal front, but it finds Brad Hill, who kicks short. And it's taken by Philippou, who's had promising moments but hasn't really put it together. And he goes out wide to Caminiti, clear of the defensive 50.
1: And after some hesitation and doubt, he goes long down the line. Just short of half forward is where it's going to deposit. Keeler recovered well at ground level after not taking the mark. Or Garcia overclubbed the handball back through the fingertips of Philippou. Out comes Mitch Lewis. Little careful tap away to Dylan Moore, and the numbers multiply around the footy. And he'll have a ball up. Incidentally, Watson has he's done it again. 17 disposals, but 10 of those have been score involvement. So last week, I think he had 12 disposals, and 11 of those were involved in a score. Again, another high ratio tonight for the Wizard. Well, Moore, he's been good too. Steely enough to get through the potential tackle. Off to McKenzie, who keeps racking them up. Blasts the kick. High to half forward. Oh. Joel! Hawthorn's got rid of Tarou. That could have been 50 against TDK, and he played on anyway. Here's the Wizard again. He'll kick another one for himself. Strolls into goal, and that makes two. He's kicked three, but only two have counted. And that makes sense. One taken off him for going off his line after the siren at halftime. And the Hawks 16-11-107 leads St Kilda 9-11-65. And the long face returns for Ross Leon in the box.
5: Yeah, just what he did there was so smart. He wrapped around the front off Chol, lost his opponent in that motion, and then just kept going forward, always looking for the next one. Yeah. And his opponent went to ground, which didn't help. You go to ground on Nick Watson, it is good night.
0: Yeah, Tarou. Yeah. He was on the ground. He got pushed over by Chol, and so he's the one who had to get back and chase.
3: I think it's eight in a row on this ground for Hawthorn. It suits the style of this Sam Mitchell team.
1: Nine out of the last ten.
3: They apply so much pressure from the restart. Will Day has it. He's had some good moments, but he's finding his way back. Hawthorn won it, lost it, got it back for a moment, although Amon was taken down and lost control. Wilson arrives and sockers it St Kilda's way, and it will be taken over the line. Good play by Silvani to get there and make sure it didn't go out untouched. And he was able to make it look, for all the world, as though he was lunging at the ball to try and keep things alive and advance St Kilda's cause, but it produces a throw-in. Right half forward for the Saints. Deconing up, brings it down. Garcia's got it. Wrestles out a hand pass, missed his primary target. Hill was able to collect it, but was under pressure. Got it towards Philippou, but he lost it. Picked up for the Hawks by Day. Gets it to Impey, who got it onto McKenzie, who's been pretty good again. To Lewis, knocking it forward, and now socket further forward by Moore. Out towards the boundary, Impey pursues it. Can't get there so as to win the race, and that is a lasso free kick. It'll be taken by Bradley Hill, who goes very low, but finds his target in Sinclair, who goes into the centre, and Wood.
1: And he pops the ball out wide to Burns from a stand start. He's able to find Marshall, has the left half forward flank to himself. Sends it as deep as he can. Banfield eyeing it off all the way, but Silvani has outmarked his teammate and the three Hawks in the vicinity, including Weddle and Sicily. And he's got a line-up for his fourth goal. He might go to the record books and find out the most he's ever kicked in a game. It wouldn't have been any more than five, I wouldn't have thought.
0: I'll have a look for it.
1: I'll have a look. He should be able to convert this one after scoring no goals in the first half. Silvani, oh, Baggy, oh no! Oh. That is Richo-like.
0: He's career high, he's four goals, he's kicked that once.
5: He can miss, actually, Silvani. He just has that trait.
1: Saw the opportunity and just thought, wake up, see the big man there. Behind me.
5: That's all right.
0: Round 18, 2023 against the Port Adelaide pair.
5: I'm used to it by now, Hutter.
3: Yeah. 3-3 in a half of footy, having been thrown forward. Tremendous effort.
5: Well, it just looks their best forward on tonight. I mean, Keeler's only young and finding his way. Caminiti started forward. I just don't think he is a forward.
3: throw in between wing and half forward for the Saints. Day is able to rove the ruck contest and scramble a kick forward to Chole, who does very well to win the ball, break away and drive it to Hardwick. 30 out straight in front. Oh, and Big Two Phones was down.
5: I think he's cramped up.
0: He's got cramp, Charlie Wood.
1: His mate Wizard was unhappy with him because he ignored Wizard and went longer to... It's one of those ones where he started to abuse him and then he realised he'd found a teammate.
3: I reckon the closer to goal option was the way to go because he found him with relative ease. And now Hardwick should finish with his third goal, all kicked in the last quarter, and he makes no mistake. And Two Phones raises his arms to the horizontal position, almost a la Ken Hinckley, as Hawthorn go further ahead, 17-11, 113 to 9-12, 66 on the tyre power scores.
5: Kicked seven goals in the last five quarters, really.
0: Yeah, a full forward.
5: Because he's only played five quarters forward and kicked seven goals.
0: Well, out of the full forward position tonight, it's been very fruitful for them, seven goals as well from there, so... That's a win. What are you seeing down there, Jack?
4: Yeah, maybe Ochoa's come from the ground with the physio, just giving high fives to everyone. So I reckon he has just cramped up. He'll get onto that pickle juice. Yeah.
3: Jackie, a lot of interesting discussion pre-match. Have you nailed your colours to the mast? What's going on at Essendon Field?
4: It's an emotional time, Tim. I don't want to go too early, but I'm probably not with the majority just yet.
1: Ticani rucks and almost roves as well. Snared in the end by McRae, off to Hall, and with a run-up, Sinclair hit it at just the right moment. Silvani again, lunging forward. It just crept through his fingertips, and Will, in no time at all, it was time to go, and he is off. Get through Impey and off to D'Ambrosio. Hawks to half-forward in a wrestle, tied up Hardwick. Wanted a free, didn't get it. McKenzie, who continues to develop at a rate of knots, he's taken over Sharon in hand.
0: Well, that's a sign of how well Hardwick's going. He's now got Wilkie as the matchup.
1: Yeah.
0: No more silly things from the Saints. This guy can actually play.
1: Reeves is going to full forward for now. Will Day, by the way, has played 60% of game time on the night. He's still out there. And there's a free kick being plucked out. Going which way here? Hawthorn's way. Goes to Will Day. He seemed to be the last to realise that it was his free kick. Bit of hanging on against McRae. Clears it out wide to Hardwick. Too far out to kick another from there, so he just...
0: Big Meeky's got the mismatch here. Rowan Marshall's going to get back.
1: Popped a little short pass over the top. Now it's marked by D'Ambrosio, who would have to kick a heck of a goal here from 55 metres out. Wrong side for a left footer. Doesn't even attempt it. It's just a set-up kick. Newcomb, knee up, can't take the mark. Wilkie was able to jag it with the crumbs. Oh, hook kick from Hill, a little bit of luck on the side. Houston took the mark, and look how quickly he is away. Setting a bit of a chase. He's had two bounces. He thinks he can have a third, and he was right. Cuts to the inside. He just over-exuberant with a handball, and it got away from Windhager. And disappointing, you could hear it in the crowd, as that might have been some sort of goal. Instead, the Hawks to dictate forward through Ward, who Ginnivan was excellent in the first half, then a bit quieter in the second, but he has the mark.
3: Terrific from Wilson, still striving to the limit, although the match is well done. Hawthorn work it across ground, and Nairn stabs it inboard, and it's received by Ward, a man on the mark about 49 and a half metres out. Ward with the left foot, and like so many of the left footers in this Hawthorn team, is a beautiful user by foot, and he's going to try and use it in a way that boosts Hawthorn's lead by six. He loads up. He's getting close to the man on the mark. He runs wide, and his kick is smothered as the call of play on came, and now there's a ground level contest about 30 metres out. Won by Philippou, gave to Carroll, to Sinclair, and a nicely weighted kick allows Sharman to run with the flight and take a comfortable mark at halfback.
1: The eyes off the corridor, and he found Sinclair, who quickly gets the handball to Hall. There's a scuffle back in the goal square at the other end. The footy goes forward, ever so casually, Windhager to Wilson again, who's providing the highlights in this last term along with Silvani. And he kept a low worm-burning ball, which rattles into the chest of Garcia. They'll have a shot from about 35 metres out to the right. It's Been high scoring, hasn't it, really, since the half? All the pressure, I guess, the meaningful pressure has gone out of the game, but the Saints have been far more aggressive. They kicked 6-2 in the third term and then 3-5, and it could easily have been a lot more in this final term if their kicking had been a little truer. Garcia, take a shot from 35 out. It's not great. Misses to the left, so that's 3-6 for the quarter. 9 scores, though, is a lot better than what they were able to muster in the first half. So 17-11, 1-13 to 9-13, 67 on the Tyre Power scoreboard. It's all with thanks to our great friends at Macca's. Macca's World Menu Heist has arrived.
3: Kicking short to Impey, who bombed it to the wing. The Saints have won it back. Clever, Philippou, a little short kick to Hill, but picked up now by Watson, whose hand pass didn't hit a target. Hawks are defending really hard here, knowing they'll be going in and hearing from their coach shortly, and they want to leave him with positive memories. Hand pass comes to D'Ambrosio, who kicks to Meek. Here's the Wizard running onto a hand pass, bobbing, weaving, opening the door for Connor McDonald, who drives it in the Hardwick direction, and he takes the mark. Inside 30 metres, tight angle in the left forward pocket, but a kickable shot for a 4-goal final quarter after the siren. Hawthorn lead by 46 points, and to bring up the 50 after the bell, he can take a couple of steps and curl it home. Brilliantly done. What a perfect finish for Hawthorn, and just about a perfect night. Will Day's back. The Hawks just plowed.

kicked 8-0 in the first half of the match. The second half was more competitive, but that's often the case. They were way too good on this night, and they are a very classy, competitive outfit. 18-11, 119 to 9-13, 67. They were in the top four when the night began. They'll still be there. Of course, it's a round of footy affected by byes, but Hawthorn are putting themselves in a box seat.

0: And as triumphant as the night was for Hawthorn, it's equally as disappointing for St Kilda. And to add the proverbial injury to insult, it does look as if Sam Flanders has a very serious injury to his Achilles. He's got the moon boot on, he's got the crutches, and being consoled by his teammates. We'll get to the latest from Jack, with thanks to Deep Heat. Post-game, they were much better, as Tim said, in the second half, but really the contest and the competition was in the first half, and it was all one way, and a lot of boxes ticked by the Hawks, and probably the number one box ticked apart from the victory was the fact that Will Day got through the game, played about 65% of game time. It's the Silk Miller game, isn't it, this? So we'll have the presentation out on the ground in just a moment.
1: Yeah, Will Day, that's a bonus. 18 disposals, got through nicely, so they move on. St Kilda were better in the second half. They had to respond. The first half was terrible. Absolutely terrible. Ross would have well and truly told them that at half-time. Their intent to try and take the game on was better. They defended better. And they moved a few things around. Silvani went forward and gave them a target. But in the end, you know, a very, very solid win for the Hawthorn Footy Club. And what a night for Jack Gunston. 9 goals for Jack Gunston.
0: We better explain.
1: Oh, well, our listeners out there. Jack came off at three-quarter time with 5 goals. He was managed out of the last quarter. They moved Blake Hardwick forward, a la last week when Gunston didn't play. And in one quarter, Hardwick's kicked 4 goals, the replacement for Gunston. And I wanted Gunston to kick 6 as my bold prediction.
0: Yeah, and I had Gunston to kick 7. So
1: We're both happy
0: with that.
2: Bad lucky too.
0: Yeah. What was your bold prediction, Jimmy?
2: The big guys would kick 6 between them.
0: How many did they kick?
2: 2.
0: Okay. No, 3.
2: We won't roll over Tim's bold prediction.
0: 3. It was actually from the Saints.
3: Well, was on there briefly.
0: It was. Yeah, that's true.
1: Marshall kicked 1 and Ciccone kicked 2. You said 6.
2: Between those two, Meekie and Roos.
4: Well, thank you all for joining us for this year's Blue Ribbon Cup to commemorate the 178 Victorian police officers who have been killed in the line of duty. Congratulations to Hawthorn on winning tonight's trophy. You were unbelievable. To honour the lives of Sergeant Gary Silk and Senior Constable Rodney Miller, who were both killed in the line of duty, senior leaders from St Kilda and Hawthorn have voted for the best on ground for the opposition. I'd now like to welcome Jonathan Silk to present St Kilda's Best on Ground Award as voted by Hawthorn. And tonight's winner is Jack Sinclair.
2: Had 33 touches tonight, Jack Sinclair. Plenty of run and drive. Had a few kicked on him down back, but still kept boxing on.
4: I'd now like to welcome Jimmy Miller, son of Rodney Miller, to present Hawthorn's Best on Ground Award tonight. And congratulations to James Sicily.
2: There you go. Leading possession getter for the Hawks. 33 touches himself, but absolutely rock solid. 10 marks as well, James Sicily.
4: And now I'd like to welcome the Victorian Police Chief Commissioner, Michael Bush, to present the Blue Ribbon Cup to this year's winning captain in Jai Newcombe. Thank you once again for your support for the Blue Ribbon Cup. Enjoy the rest of your night and get home safely.
0: So a 52-point win to Hawthorn. And does it change your view of the Hawks at all? Is it a little? I know the opposition was ordinary and off their game and probably ill-equipped with the players they have out, but it was a reminder of what Hawthorn can do, wasn't it?
2: Look, it doesn't change my thoughts and opinions of the Hawks. I think I did hold them in high esteem. I just think they're a little bit off their tucker the last few weeks leading up to this game, and the way they started the last quarter, the first quarter, my apologies, against the Crows down in Lonnie, we thought, oh no, they're in a proper rut. But they, since quarter time last week, we feel like the old Hawthorn's back, taking care of inside the contest and then getting that electric game going on the outside, Richo.
1: Yeah, and there's still improvement there. I think there's still a fair bit of improvement in Hawthorn. Once you get Barris back as well. He, I mean, he's just a rock of Gibraltar. Your last man in line down there, that's a big out of any team. Nash is a very important player for them. Big-bodied midfielder. So they get him back in as well. Gunston's in form. Watson's doing what he's doing every single week. Sicily in form tonight. So there's a lot to like about the Hawthorn Footy Club at the moment. They're a pretty even team, as we said. Everyone plays their role pretty well. And I think they can still keep improving. So they're going to be there at the pointy end.
3: 133-693 is the Nick Theodosi open line. Selling a late model SUV or European car.
1: Gunston's limping a bit. Sorry, Hutto. I just thought while I noticed it, I'd mention it.
2: He did have that foot injury. Remember that put him out for a week, and then you remember what it was like, Richo. You're okay while you're moving, and then if you sit down for a little bit at that age, you always walk a little bit proppy. Yeah.
3: Always buying prestigecars.com.au. Everybody should own a prestige car at least once in a lifetime. So we'll get Jack to check it, obviously. But so do you think it was a plan coming in that he would play three quarters, and if the game's safe, they'd take him off, or they just would get the feedback and decide in the run?
1: Probably, unless he noticed that he was getting a little bit sorer out there and they made the decision on the night. But it feels like, you know, it was a management thing. They were well in front. He'd kicked five goals. You know, why risk him? He's such an important player for them at his age.
3: Jack's with us now. What have you actually heard from the Hawks, Jack?
5: At the moment, they're telling me it's precautionary, but I did notice that he was in conversation with the doctors sporadically throughout the evening. And you're right, Jim, he is coming back from a foot injury. So I'll follow up once they come in and see how we go there. But we will be speaking to Massimo D'Ambrosio, I believe, after the team song.
3: All right. Well, he was good. He was very good early. Got a lot of the footy. They were all pretty good, weren't they, those? The midfield.
1: Yeah, really, even midfield group, it's pretty hard giving votes because they all contributed, so a few are going to miss out. But McKenzie was good, Massimo was good, Newcomb was good, and Connor McDonald had 26 touches as well. You know, the Wizard had 21 and kicked two and had 12 score involvements, just good again. Ginnivan was really solid, he was good. Dylan Moore had 20, it's just a really...
2: Yeah, they had 429 possessions tonight, and they gathered most of them in the first half. They shopped early to avoid the rush, as they say. They put the game beyond doubt at half time. And, yeah, they were secured or much better for the first 10, 15 minutes of the third quarter and play with a bit more energy and dare, but they always held them at arm's length here. I don't think it got under 30 points in the second half.
6: They play amazing team football, I reckon, Hawthorn. And I've said this earlier in the year that Jay Clark and Sam McClure did their top 50s at the start of the season, and between them they had one Hawthorn player in the 100, you know, the choices that they made.
2: Is that water and play with a bit more energy and dare, but they always held them at arm's length here. I don't think it got under 30 points in the second half.
6: They play amazing team football, I reckon, Hawthorn. And I've said this earlier in the year that Jay Clark and Sam McClure did their top 50s at the start of the season, and between

0: their best player when Sicily's way. But
1: I think that's a good thing for them, though.
0: Oh, it is.
1: It's just a good team. Good, solid team.
2: And that's what I was talking about before the game with yourself, Tim. I think that, you know, taking away first-year players, the difference between their very best player and, call it, you know, their least-ranked player is very small.
3: All right, we're heading down to Jack now as we celebrate the winners for Tobin Brothers Funerals, celebrating lives, the winning rooms with Jackie Reid after the Hawks win here tonight by 52 points. Jack?
4: Yeah, they're just walking in now, the last two players and Sam Mitchell walking into the rooms. I reckon we're just about ready to go, guys. Good timing. Here we go.
5: Okay.
6: Yeah, job. Daisy.

0: And that is where we will leave our 5AA3AW commentary team for tonight at Marvel Stadium. Tonight it was the Hawks, too good for the Saints by 52 points.
1: Hi, Sam Tugwell here. 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
0: Welcome, welcome everyone to a Thursday night, 28th day of May. It is 7 minutes.

0: to 10. Happy Wednesday to you, or Thursday rather. How am I going? Wishful thinking. Hope you had a terrific day. We have a short show. Maybe that's why I'm a little flustered. We don't have long. Australia Overnight is not too far away with Tony McManus. That means it is just your calls. No guests, just your calls, texts, emails. Plus, we'll give you a chance to pick up some Best of SA tickets. And tonight, a $100 voucher thanks to Martin Rogers Jewellery. Any issue that is on your mind, 8223 0000. Just repeating again, the Hawks too good for the Saints tonight. 52 points, the final margin there at Marvel Stadium. The Hawks 18-11, 119 to 9-13-67. Game was all right in the end. Didn't start very well. The Saints not kicking a goal for the first half. So wasn't the best Thursday night game we have seen. Tomorrow, the Cats and the Blues. Crows and Port with a bye this weekend. So maybe if you want to get your footy fix, you can enjoy Carlton this weekend. Lots of stories that I'll get your opinion on very shortly. And the beauty of this show, you can bring up any topic you would like to discuss. Something that you've heard on the radio today, seen in the newspaper, seen on the news, or has happened to you personally in your world. 8223 0000. And I'll give you some ideas of things that we can talk about very shortly. Peter from Marlston, ready to go. First off the mark.
1: Well, Leif, I just want to thank Father Joan. Mm-hmm. She met me at Glenelg this morning. We had coffee. I went to the GP. They monitored my blood pressure. It was 210 on 120. I was that close to a stroke because my doctor, who previously consulted at Parkside on Fullerton Road, retired, and I have been without medication for blood pressure for 5 months. Anyway, I'm lucky I haven't had a stroke yet.
0: You do know there are other doctors. I'm sorry to hear about yours disappearing.
1: But I don't like doctors. When you go to a doctor, they find something else. Anyway, the guy was a nice guy from Malaysia. Father Jones spent the whole morning with me there. I've got another problem I can't discuss on air. Okay. Now, one question. Are you on tomorrow night after the Blues beat the Cats?
0: Yes. Indeed I am, Pete. So I'll either be up and about and we'll have a very fun hour to 2 hours, or I'll be flat as a Carter's hat and I'll need you to call and cheer me up.
1: Well, the other thing, I'll be very quick. I mentioned to Maddie about the other problem. If you want to know what happened, she'll tell you. Okay. I can't mention on there. But my first Anfield game was in 1965 as a seven-year-old. I went to Adelaide Oval with Mum and Dad. The Double Blues had made the grand final that year, losing to Port Magpies by 3 points. Brendan Adcock and Darryl Hicks, who were, I think, both alive, missed golden opportunities. We would have won six in a row.
0: Right.
1: But that day at the Adelaide Oval, and I had no idea what football was, as you can imagine, Dirk kicked for the first half 12 consecutive behind. At halftime, South Adelaide were demoralising us. At the end of the game, I've done this before, South Adelaide, 17 goals, 2 points, 104. Sturt, 10, 19, 79. And in the prelim final that year, we beat them by 7 points. Ian Day was playing for South Adelaide. Neil Curley was coaching South Adelaide. He'd won the premiership the year before. By the way, John from Port Augusta, I know more about Sandford than you because I'm older than you. And then I didn't go to the grand final. Port won by, I think it was 12-8 to 12-5. But the next year, Sturt, 16-16, 112, Port 8-8, 56. And it's only on the 21st of June, the first game on Channel 7, despite being reigning premiers at Unley, we're on TV. So we're almost 3 months into the season. I said this before. Glenelg runners-up in last year have been on 4 out of 7 games. The Double Blues, 0.0. This week they're going to Elizabeth to cover Central District, who have yet to win a game versus West LA. What's going on with Channel 7, Lee?
0: Not sure. That's a good point. I don't know. I tell you what Channel 7 have done that's very exciting is given Sam Tugwell a shot at commentary. I think Tuggers is doing the game this weekend on Channel 7. Yeah, so tune into Channel 7 and you'll get to hear the dulcet tones of S. Tugwell. You know, Peter, you're like the Sample Rain Man. It's amazing you've got this photographic memory.
1: Oh, God.
0: Do you know what, though? It's not a bad phone topic if you remember the first game of football that you ever saw, because it's funny. As you were saying yours, I remember mine. When I was a young child, my mum and dad, I want to say I was seven. We were taken to Princess Park and we watched Carlton take on Fitzroy. And it was the likes of Bernie Quinlan and Mickey Conlon, all these legendary Fitzroy players. We bumped into Lou Richards, who we thought was like the biggest celebrity ever because we'd watched Lou on the TV. Isn't that interesting? You remember the very first game and then they all sort of fall into...
1: Who won?
0: Carlton.
1: Oh, that was good. We didn't win. Sturt lost.
0: No, no. I remember sitting there as a young kid from a small country town just... wide-eyed, the fact that we watched the reserves game before, we watched the ones, there was a peanut man at Carlton who used to walk around and throw your bags of peanuts. Oh, it was great. It's very nostalgic.
1: Well, I remember Royal Parade in Melbourne. We used to have our horses running. By the way, Heather from Pennington's listening.
0: Yes.
1: She used to follow our horses. We had the best horse in Adelaide in 1979-80, Akamar Chief.
0: Yes.
1: And it died when I won't say who.
0: So anyway, were your parents horse owners or were they trainers and strappers, etc.?
1: Dad was an immigrant from Czechoslovakia, as you know.
0: Yes.
1: Mum was a ditter and she fell in love with a horse. We used to go to Gawler's trials, Globe Derby trials.
0: Yeah.
1: Globe Derby trots on a Saturday night, Gawler trots on the Tuesday. I became addicted to harness race.
0: Of course.
1: I haven't been to the trots for 14 or 15 years.
0: No, I haven't been for a while either. But so you own them, you didn't train them or anything. They were just
1: At one stage, we had 15 horses in the stable. And this morning, Sam Daddo and Nettie were talking about the Truro Bakery. I'm a member of a colourful ditter, and my father was an entrepreneur.
0: Mm-hmm.
1: Unfortunately, he developed dementia and spent all our money, and now I'm suffering here in
0: Marlston. Right. Okay. Gee whiz. We need to do a mini conversation with Cornsey with you just to find out. You've got an interesting life. Pete, thank you. Good luck to the Double Blues this weekend. But no, we will be on the show tomorrow night, straight after the Blues and the Cats. So plenty of time for you to have a chat then. Look forward to it. Thank you, Pete. Appreciate the call. 8223-0000. Already, Marge from Hampstead Gardens. Hello, Marge.
2: Oh, hi. Good,
0: thank you.
2: Yeah, not bad. I keep getting these letters from aged care, you know, when they're sending you over to a new provider.
0: Mm-hmm.
2: And you don't even get a choice. They just pick one for you. And I think that's a bit of a bloody cheat.
0: You can't choose your own aged care provider?
2: No, but I've already chosen mine. They choose one for you and then you have to give them consent, a verbal consent over the phone.
0: Right.
2: I think bloody cheap.
0: Yeah, I'm not sure how all that works, Marge, but somebody in the audience will know. So if you want to go with a particular aged care provider, are you allowed to change from the one that they assign to you?
2: Well, I don't know. I just read the letter. I've had about 10 letters off of them. It's ridiculous.
0: Hmm.
2: But, I've had a girl comes in because I'm going for a hip replacement. She only comes once a fortnight and I've been with her for nearly 12 months and...
0: Are you happy with them or are you not happy with them at the moment?
2: No. She's excellent. She does my shopping for me and all, you know.
0: Okay.
2: Because I find it hard to get in and out of taxis now. But if I can't stay with her, well, they can shove it.
0: Yeah.
2: You know, because they're taking away, you know, the little freedom we've got. And what do they think? Like, we're backward, we can't pick our own providers?
0: No, that's right. Marge, keep listening. Someone will know. Anyone that can help you out, what do you do in that situation? So you want to stay with the aged care provider you have now? You don't want to change?
2: No, I'll stay with the one if I can't get this. I told him that, and it's not going to be run by the council anymore, you see.
0: But is the letter that you got today that's confusing you, is that saying you have to go with someone else?
2: Yes, yeah, they do give you a choice, but they need your consent. They just can't take you over. But it seems it's all their way, and I'm, you know, they're taking away sources, you know.
0: Well, I guess if it's your consent, you just say no. I'm happy with who I have.
2: Yeah, but I'm just wondering if I can stay with them because it used to be run by the council.
0: Okay.
2: And they're shoving everything over to aged care. Everything is going over to aged care. You have to be registered with aged care now to get anything.
0: Right. Okay.
2: I mean, I've had good services. I've had nothing but help from the council, you know, the people up at Port Adelaide.
0: Yes. But, yep.
2: You know, they come and pick you up in the bus and take you out to lunch and all that sort of thing. But and they're just closing all it down.
0: Well, I wonder if there's someone you're able to speak to sort of relay your concerns and get some more information about it. There must be someone that you can tap into for that.
2: Yeah, well, I should read the letter properly, but I was just a bit peddled off about, just, you know, just taking out, you know, yep. I don't know, just taking away our choices. That's all it is.
0: Yeah. I'm sorry I can't help you anymore, Marge, because I don't have anything to do with aged care. My parents aren't on it, so I'm unfamiliar with how it works. But the beauty of 5AA is, you know, someone in the night's audience will have had a similar situation to you and they will be able to pass on some details and some advice, and we might be able to help you out.
2: I know I can't do anything without verbal consent, but
0: yep.
2: it's still like they're just telling you.
0: Yeah.
2: If you don't take that, you probably won't get anything.
0: Yep.
2: And I'm not really worried one way or the other. I just like the contact, you know?
0: Yeah, of course. Yeah, well, that's right. Hey.
2: The girl I got, she's marvellous.
0: Yeah.
2: She works with someone called the Gleam Team. And she, you know, you can trust her with your money and that sort of thing. And
0: well, that's it. When you find a service that you love, you want to stick to it. We understand that. People hate change. And if you're on a good thing, why would you want to swap and then have drama and grief from someone who isn't as good as the person you have now? Keep listening, Marge. Someone will know. We'll get a text, we'll get a call, we'll get an email. Someone will have some idea of what you can do and how you can go about it. But
2: I'll just have to read the letters more often. I just look at them half the time I don't read. But anyway, I've had to read them. Now I've got two this week and one last week. It's ridiculous.
0: Mm. Yeah, okay.
2: But you've only got a certain time to, you know.
0: Yep. Make
2: anyway,
0: a decision.
2: They give me what I want. They can shove the lot. I don't really care one way or the other.
0: Keep listening, Marge. We'll put you on the straight and narrow. We'll try and find an answer for you. But thank you for calling in. I appreciate that. We'll get an answer, I'm sure, before the night is out. If you can help out Marge with her situation, if you've had issues with aged care, wanting to swap, not wanting to swap, who do you go to? Who do you speak to? How do you get some kind of assistance? Where do you go? 8223 0000. You can play the part of Leon Biner tonight and put Marge onto the right track. One of our techs says, Peter from Marston has impeccable manners and is very intelligent. He does. Agree. Both. Yeah, he's a fascinating guy. He always falls into his crutch of Sturt, but that's what brings him enjoyment. So if we can sort of get him off that a little bit, find out more about him, for sure. Thank you for that. Tom at Enfield, before we get to stories of the day. Evening, Tom.
3: Yeah. How you going, Luffy?
0: Good, thank you.
3: I just want to run by, just quickly what you were saying the other day. Just give me a minute. Yeah, we're a little talk, yeah, where Taz is coming in and, yeah, the size of going, you don't want to be bottom 2 years' time.
0: Mm-hmm.
3: But Carlton, what, I'll give your opinion. Carlton, as the club's out of the eight, I'll give a couple. I could be wrong. I reckon could be on the downer.
0: Yep.
3: If they don't get it right. Well, I was in the supporters group, Funkin. Now, this lady, she's on the ball. My opinion, before I get to Carlton, I reckon Collingwood could be in trouble.
0: Yep. They got an aging list.
3: Maybe, yeah. And maybe St Kilda too. If they don't fulfill the. See what Carlton's got, Leafy. Oh, they'll say, oh, Carlton, like, mixed career, he's a good reporter. But, Nick, hang on. Carl's got 6 picks in the next 2 years.
0: That's right.
3: And could have another one.
0: Yep.
3: And what I'm saying, Leafy, we got a chance to get, if they get, and I take what you were saying the other day, Graham Wright was one of the great list managers. He knows what he's doing, mate.
0: Yep.
3: So we got a chance, Leaf. We're going to have to nail it. We got a chance to build a list.
0: Correct.
3: And all these people, oh, Carlton, you know, when we bought him, Jack was saying, hang on, Jack. Carlton's in the box out of all the sides out of the 8, Leaf.
0: Yeah.
3: We're in the box seat, to be honest.
0: Yep.
3: We've got 6 picks.
0: That's right. They're in a much better position, Tom, than many other teams are. And you're right. There are a number of teams who would not want to be bottoming out just as Tasmania come in, because like the Suns and like the Giants, when they came in, they get the bulk of the picks. Now, they also get first crack at some of the free agents, and they get to take players and good players from other teams. So I think you're right. Collingwood have got an aging list. They wouldn't want to bottom out. I think the Bombers will still be around because they've got a young and up-and-coming list, but you can't imagine they'll get a huge spike. St Kilda would be nervous. I think the Bulldogs might be nervous. I think Port Adelaide are going to be nervous, because the teams that are around sort of the bottom half now, can you see them having a huge spike next year or the year after? If not, they'll be a little nervous because Tassie are going to walk in and take them all. So you want to make sure you're going well before they arrive. You'll earn your money if you're a list manager or one of the recruiters in the next couple of years, that is for sure. You need to strike while the iron's hot, pick up some good kids in the draft, do some shrewd recruiting, and make sure that you're at least middle of the road by the time Tasmania comes in. Thank you, Tom. Always lovely to hear from you. We're going to get to a break. We'll tell you the stories of the day on the other side. You can bring anything to the table you wish. Steve says, nice to hear you on tonight, Leith. We have been hoping. Thanks, Steve. Happy to be here. All right, we'll get to the stories of the day next.
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4: 12 minutes after 10, 8223 0000 is my number. Stories of the day to bring you up to date on this Thursday night. Maybe they are one of the things that you would like to talk about between now and Australia overnight. SA police have ruled out abduction when it comes to young Gus. They say that the grandparents remain suspects amid renewed searches for young Gus Lamont. Is Darren Filkey, Superintendent.
5: I can also say that these examinations have also not excluded anybody from the investigation either. Gus's grandparents, who continue to reside here at Oak Park Station, represented by solicitors, all communications that Task Force Horizon are having with Gus's grandparents are through the solicitors. One of the grandparents of Gus remains a suspect in this investigation. Although at this time, I'm not prepared to elaborate any further in relation to that person.
4: Just an awful story. I hope there's some kind of resolution on that sooner rather than later. Labor headquarters have decided that One Nation is not just a threat to the coalition, but also for themselves. They are now taking out ads on social media asking for people to donate between $10 and $27.22 to help the ALP fight One Nation. You might like to talk about that tonight. Have you ever, would you ever consider donating money towards your preferred political party? 8223 0000 if you would like to have your say. Last night we talked about State of Origin. I said to you that it would be possibly the biggest show of the year in terms of TV ratings. Well, not just that. It was not only the number one program with total people in all key demos, it had a total TV reach of 5.7 million people, total TV audience of just under 4 million, 3.99. That is up 6.2 year on year. It is the highest total TV result for State of Origin in history.
6: Just to make it a little more dramatic, Nathan Cleary from pretty much point blank. He's got to kick this to put New South Wales ahead. He's got it. They have erupted in the core. This is the most unlikely comeback you could ever imagine. And should they go on and survive with 3 seconds and one play left in the game, it's Origin's biggest comeback.
4: Extraordinary. Extraordinary. Almost 6 million people, and yet
7: I couldn't give a rat's toss back.
4: Still can't. Doesn't bother me that so many other people watched it. Maybe you were one of those. Maybe you'd like to try and convince the rest of us who don't buy in to the hype. Maybe there was nothing else on television to watch last night. But credit to Channel 9, credit to the NRL. But that is, we had a massive night of calls last night. We were almost on record pace for the amount of people that were listening to the show and joining in. So there was not just me, but a lot of people in Adelaide. Just Malcolm?
7: I couldn't give a rat's toss back.
4: Exactly. On the NRL, interesting story that I liked away from the game. This I am more interested in. Country singer Robbie Mortimer has come under fire. He's part of the legendary Mortimer family lineage. He took to the microphone to belt out the national anthem, and people are not happy. They slammed his performance online. They said it was too country, and it fell flat.

0: All right, so you've just heard it. Was it that bad? I mean, he's got unusual affect on a couple of words. I'll give him that sort of advance. It sounds very Queenslander to me. It's kind of rant. But I didn't think it was horrendous. Maybe you did. Maybe you would slam it too if you had the opportunity online. Should we be changing the national anthem, kind of the pitch and the tone and the pacing that he has done there? He has made it a little bit more country and western-ish. Or do you think that was okay? Are we just being harsh? You know the haters come out on social media, but poor old Robbie and his family copped a hammering last night. Thoughts? 8223 00. We can't all be Julie Anthony. Sometimes you put a little bit of personality into the national anthem, but maybe that's not what you want. Maybe you just want it to be sung the same each and every time. You're welcome to discuss that. Netflix, speaking of backflacked, they're copping a little bit on social media too because they're releasing an in-depth documentary about Michael Jackson's trial. It's called Michael Jackson, The Verdict. Here's a little bit of the trailer.
1: Police right now searching Michael Jackson's Neverland Ranch.
2: This is part of an ongoing investigation.
3: He's the most famous man in the world being accused of the most heinous crime in the world.
4: Michael Jackson's trial has finally begun.
5: I was juror number 8. What has to be proven is beyond a reasonable doubt. Can you doubt that happened?
0: So it revisits and it features a number of the key individuals who are inside the courtroom during this trial: jurors, eyewitnesses, accusers, and defenders. My question for you on the show tonight is, do you care? Have you heard enough of the Michael Jackson story now to just say, you know what? Why are we still watching this? Michael Jackson passed away in 2009. It's 17 years on and we're still going through all of the court case. Is it because it hasn't been wrapped up in a bow? We don't know definitively, did he, didn't he? Have you got any interest in watching documentaries? Clearly the movie, which had no controversy in it, it was more about the rise to the superstardom that Michael Jackson saw. That was the biggest biopic of all time. So people want to watch that. But I'm interested whether you might tune into Netflix and their new documentary, Michael Jackson, The Verdict, or Is Enough Enough? How many times can they rehash this story in different ways? I'd love to get your thoughts on that tonight. 8223 00. Have you ever heard of Brookie Bakehouse? Madeline's nodding. You would, because you're 22 years of age and this is what consumes 22-year-olds. It has officially landed in South Australia in Marion for 4 days. It is a pop-up. There were hundreds of people lining up to get their hands on the internet's most viral sweet. What is it? It's a cookie store. They make biscuits. Big, solid biscuits. Or cookies, depending on United States or Australia. Let's talk about that tonight. If you were to put together the God tier, the triangle, the pyramid of a biscuit, the kids of today, I think it's because it's online and they want to have the video and the photo and put it on socials just to say to everyone, hey, I went to Brookie Bakehouse there at Marion. But I want to speak to you because fair to say that I think everyone on this planet loves a biscuit. And there are some of us who are more sweet tooth than others. And maybe there are some biscuits that sort of get themselves towards the God tier of the pyramid. Or maybe you're a bit old school and you just like old-fashioned, dunk them in your coffee biscuits. Let's talk about your favourites on the show tonight. If I had to put mine into the absolute God tier, I've got 3 for you. The Monte Carlo, the Kingston, and controversially, the Iced Vovo. Madeline, don't shake your head and scrunch up your nose. They're not in yours. What's your all-time favourite biscuit? Madeline, what are you going in? What is your God tier biscuit? The Monte Carlo, yeah. Because you get a bit of both. You get biscuit and cream. And it's a good, decent size. And whatever that film of red is around the cream, we're happy with that too. All right, 8223 00. The kids are going crazy for it. They're lining up. Hundreds of kids lining up for a biscuit. Let's find out what is the 5AA biscuit o' choice. While we're talking food, the 28th of May is International Hamburger Day. I'm not a big hamburger eater, so I need your advice on this. When we've done this before with chips and chicken and pizza, we've always had a great response. Who makes the best burgers in Adelaide? Is there a burger joint that you go to for a beautiful, big, delicious, succulent burger? 8223 0000. The only one I really eat, and I don't mean this rudely to them, it's convenient. There's a place on Port Road called Nord Burger, and they make a nice plain burger, minus the cheese because I'm lactose intolerant, but it's a good feed just before you walk into the entertainment centre to watch a concert. So it kind of ticks two boxes. You can park in front, so you get a nice close park. You can have a good feed. You can walk to the entertainment centre. Tick, tick, tick. What's the best burger in Adelaide, in your opinion? Where do you go? Is there some place that we don't know about? Maybe it's a well-known chain that just does a particular burger that we've got to try. Maybe today's the day for it, the 28th of May. If you're a bit peckish at 10:30, International Hamburger Day, 8223 0000. And Mel Usher has been posting about it all day. If you follow Mel on social, she's always fun. She's great when it comes to pop culture. Her favourite person on the planet, aside from her mother and sister. Kylie Minogue is having a birthday today. Kylie was born on this day, the 28th day of May, 1968 in Melbourne. My question for you is, finish this sentence. Kylie Minogue is... ... How would you finish that sentence? I'm interested to get the perception of the 5AA Nights audience. What do you think of Kylie Minogue? Kylie Minogue is... ... 8223 0000. You can send me a text if you wish, 0448 08 1395, or email me onair@5AA.com.au. Any other issue you like to talk about, we will do that too. Marion loves the bush biscuits. She loves the Kingston. And she loves a boiled fruitcake. Not quite a biscuit, Marion, but still, they are delicious. Kingston are great. Bush biscuits were good, plain or with a bit of margarine there. I would have thought, Marion, very nice. Have your say. Lauren is in Morford Vale. Good evening, Lauren.
6: Hello, how are you?
0: Hey, Lauren. Good, thank you.
6: Listen, I heard you just say a little minute ago about Carlton were going good, but Port Adelaide are not going good. Now, come on, Lee. You don't reckon Port are going to lose out of the AFL, do you, love?
0: No, I didn't. No, I said we're all in the same boat. You want to turn her. If we're not careful, we'll all be in trouble when Tassie come in. Anyone in the bottom half, I said.
6: I know, but when you do look at it, it's quite funny. You know, it might turn around. You know, in a couple of weeks' time, when we get players like Connor back and
0: true
6: other players like that. You know, we've got that young boy from Glenelg, Harrison Ram, and gee, I was impressed with him with his game.
0: Yep.
6: Last game when Travis Boak played, remember that? And Sam Powell Pepper, and we've still got a lot of really good people out at the moment. So, yeah.
0: No, you do. But if Zach leaves, you know, will you improve next year? And Tassie's only another year away from that, Lauren. That's what I'm saying to Tom. You need to make sure you're somewhere in the middle of the pack or up the top by the time Tassie come around.
6: Yeah, well, give it a go. Okay. We'll wait and see. But another quick thing, if I can talk about something, was Tuesday, I you know how I do my volunteer day.
0: Yep.
6: Oh, my God. I sat with this patient and it was the loveliest thing. I actually played him. I did tell you about this once. Brian and I got married in 1974, so this year, 52 years.
0: Mm-hmm.
6: Our song was Julie Rogers' The Wedding. Now, I had this darling man from England and I sat with him and both he and I sang that song. So I put it onto my phone so that he could hear Julie Rogers' wedding sing.
0: Yep.
6: And he had the most beautiful voice and it just brought me out of, you know, myself, and I was singing with him. And later on, I went out and I said to the nurses, "Oh, I hope I didn't hurt your ears." And they said, "No, we loved it. You should have kept going." And it was so cute, you know, like Oh, it was beautiful. It's just, you know, that's why I love volunteering. And yeah. I think, you know, you, just that, you know, what the gifts you get back from people that, you know, are in a bad state, you know, are, you know, elderly. There's so many people that I see that come from different, you know, countries even. And I had another man from Serbia. So, you know, and I'm going, now, where is that? You know, like I'm trying to remember in the world, where is that, you know? And it's amazing how many people you meet when you volunteer, you know, and it's just lovely.
0: Well, but it's a great thing that you do, Lauren, because it's interesting that with the advent of social media, we've probably been more or less social than ever. So the fact that you actually do make those human connections is great.
6: Oh, look, it was just, it gave me such a kick. And then I went and actually did it for somebody else as well. And the same thing. So then I went to, there's a guy when I do the lunches with the people in Wedeker at Noolunga, and he organises for them to have music. And when I told him about that song, I played that song, Julie Rogers and the Wedding, and he wrote it down. So hopefully, you know, he'll be playing it at lunch. Yeah. You know, just little, just joyous little interactions.
0: Paying,
6: you know,
0: it forward.
6: Do.
0: That's the way.
6: Yeah.
0: Well,
6: it's beautiful. I loved it.
0: Well, it's a great thing that you do, Lauren, and we're thankful for every volunteer. And I know there's International Volunteering Week and people celebrate that, but anyone. I spoke to someone the other day who was telling me that there's a person in, I want to say it's Goolwa or Port Elliot, who is in their late 90s and cannot get Meals on Wheels because they don't have enough volunteers. How sad is that, that there are people who are missing out because there's not enough people volunteering? You would think that's a great thing to do later in life and give back and meet new people, make new friends, but sadly it's becoming less and less. So we certainly want to embrace and thank those who do, like yourself, Lauren. Thank you for that. Michael says the best hamburger can be found at Mike's Kitchen in Renmark. Thank you, Michael. Might be worth the drive. Anne from Bridgewater says Kylie Minogue is truly a national treasure. I've seen her in concert several times. Her shows are always fantastic. Simon says Kylie Minogue is a little bit of talent that goes a long way. Almost sounds like a little velvet sledgehammer there, Simon. Are you a fan? You're not a fan. Maybe you're half a fan. Marge says on the issue of biscuits, the Audi Ginger Snaps, they're the best. Just 2:45. 8223-0000. Join us.
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0: 27 minutes to 11. Before we hand over the reins to Tony McManus, we'll give you a chance to get along to the best of SA. Keep listening. When you hear Kate Collins, your chance to win a couple of tickets. And we've also got a $100 voucher for you, courtesy of Martin Rogers Jewellers. They are our business of the night. Justin on the email says, can't believe that Disney Plus is censoring The Simpsons Season 3 Episode 1, Stark Raving Dad. It's not on there. Why is that the case, Justin? You might have to remind me of that episode. Why would Disney Plus have banned that? Stuart says Kylie Minogue is 58 years of age. Stuart, come on. That is true. She is 58. You don't have anything more to say about Kylie, positive or negative? Go to it. Maria says, Albo is trying to deflect attention from his policies. I wouldn't give him and his idiotic bumbling cohorts 1 cent. Thank you, Maria. Anne from Burnside. Hello, Anne.
16: Leith, how are you?
0: G'day, tonight? Anne. Good, thank you.
16: That's good. Okay, you don't need to comment on my first two things I'm going to talk about.
0: Oh, stay quiet.
16: Because they're very, very quick. Mm-hmm. Firstly, I made a few notes here so I wouldn't forget what I want to talk about. Kylie Minogue, an Australian treasure.
0: Yes, well done.
16: Not a massive fan in that I don't listen to her that much, but I have the greatest respect for what she's achieved in her career.
0: Yeah.
16: I couldn't tell you, you know, more than one or two songs that she sings, but I don't know. Every time I hear her talk or hear her sing, it kind of gives me a bit of a thrill.
0: Yeah,
16: so,
0: likeable.
16: Go figure.
0: Yep.
16: Well, go figure. You're commenting, but that's okay.
0: Sorry. I can't help it.
16: I'll let that one slip through.
0: Sorry.
16: Okay. Second one. Again, no comment required. Favourite biscuit? Mm-hmm. I think probably the Arnott's Orange Cream.
0: Really? Okay. I know I'm not meant to comment, but if you know in the multi-pack where you get all of the biscuits?
16: Well, try not to comment in a negative way.
0: No. Hey, I still like them, but if I'm going through that, you know the multi-pack where you get about six different varieties?
16: I know it well.
0: I think the orange might be close to the last one that I try, but well done. Hey, I like it.
16: Okay. Well, we can share a pack.
0: Correct. And you'll get them all. That's good.
16: It's like with the Cadbury favourites. I will take the Turkish Delights every time.
0: Yeah, me too. I like Turkish
16: Delights. And then that's so good. We have them at work sometimes and it's like, you know, nobody eats the Turkish Delights, but they know I'll have them.
0: I don't like the Boost or the Morrow. I'm not a fan of that kind of stuff.
16: No, me neither.
0: No.
16: But the Turkish Delight, give me a Turkish Delight.
0: Yes.
16: And yeah, I don't like the real Turkish Delight. I only like the fake one, the Cadbury one.
0: Have you tried the Turkish Delight store at the market?
16: No, because that sounds too highbrow for me. I like the Cadbury Turkish Delight.
0: Well, it's interesting. No chocolate on board.
16: I'm a girl with simple taste.
0: Yeah, well, I am too, but
16: Are you a girl with simple taste?
0: Depends on who you ask, but there's no chocolate on these ones at the market, Anne. It's just...
16: I can just imagine the headlines tomorrow.
0: That's right. Hold the front page.
16: Leith Forest.
0: That's right. That's right. It identifies as a girl with simple taste. Yeah, it's good.
16: From here on in, you are welcome to take part in the conversation.
0: Well, it's gone well so far, the silence, hasn't it? Sorry. All right. Sorry. Here we go.
16: Okay, so first football game. Now, I think you're aware I'm a massive Port Adelaide supporter.
0: Mm-hmm.
16: However, when I was three, I was taken along. I think I was destined to be a North Adelaide supporter. So I was born in 57, so, you know, many, many moons ago.
0: Mm-hmm.
16: And when I was three, my darling dad took me along to a North Port game. And I think the idea was that I was supposed to cheer for North, but he brought me home again, which was good of him.
0: Yes.
16: But I came home talking of nothing but Port and black and white, much to Dad's disgust. Mum was pretty indifferent to the whole thing, really, but, you know, I think Dad was kind of devastated. And that started my love affair with Port Adelaide. And then, of course, when Port came to the AFL, it continued. Dad's cousin was Don Lindner, who...
0: Legend.
16: Gary medalist from North Adelaide.
0: Yes.
16: And I think that's why he followed them.
0: Mm-hmm.
16: So Dad died in 1970 when I was 13.
0: Okay.
16: So we never really had, much conversation. I wish now that I'd been able to talk to him more about footy, because he loved his sport. He loved footy and loved cricket.
0: Yeah, of course.
16: But I was only 13. So...
0: very young.
16: And by then I'd had 10 years as a Port supporter, so Dad probably didn't want to engage me in conversation about footy.
0: So do you remember, was it a particular player, or was it just the colours, or just the atmosphere of the Port Adelaide team that appealed to you when you were so young?
16: I think I was pretty taken with John Cale.
0: Okay.
16: I don't know what it was. Funny how these things happen, isn't it?
0: Isn't it just? And then a love affair for the rest of your life. That's great.
16: Oh, a massive love affair. So probably about 18 years ago, I started looking after Matt Primus's kids here in Adelaide. I nannied for them.
0: Yes. Okay.
16: And became very, very close to the family, and they're beautiful girls, three girls under three.
0: Nice.
16: And I looked after them all when Matt and his wife went to New York. He ran the marathon.
0: I remember.
16: Yep.
0: Do you know the funniest thing of all time, Ian? Small world. You know, where you think Adelaide's a small town and people. I was in New York going to a football game. We were on holidays, and I hopped on where the New York Giants play is in Jersey. So you got to get on a train and then you go out to the Meadowlands. And I hopped on a train, and in a city of however million people in New York City, Matty Primus was on my train.
16: Right.
0: I'm like, how small a world is that someone from our town that we know through work would be there?
16: But and, you know, he is the nicest fella. He really, second probably only to Travis Boak, but, very close.
0: He's
16: second.
0: A star, Mattress. We love him. Yep.
16: Yeah. He's an amazing, so I still see them. So I was up there last year and saw them. And he's sending me his... I haven't sent him yet, but he's sending me his footy tickets. So,
0: oh, great. Because he coaches Southport now in the VFL.
16: Yes, he does. That's right. That's what he's doing, and very, very happy. And
0: that's awesome.
16: Yeah, so that was that. And then
0: love
16: just one last thing.
0: Yep.
16: My young grandson, Riley, who's 4.5, has started AusKick this year. His mum is a massive St Kilda supporter.
0: Mm-hmm.
16: So he has a St Kilda top that he wears for AusKick. However, both he and his little sister, baby sister, who's 15 months old today, they both had Port Adelaide memberships from the day they were born.
0: And torn.
16: Riley's got a Travis Boak Guernsey that Travis signed for him.
0: Yep.
16: Here at my place.
0: Mm-hmm.
16: And he's got stuffed, dogs and bears and things. So he's got Charlie and Travis and Robbie.
0: Is he starting to sway away from the Saints? Is he? Do you think you'll get him across the line?
16: No. It's more a case of swaying towards the Saints. No, he's pretty committed to Port, actually. He calls them the blue team.
0: Yep.
16: It's either the blue team or Mummy's team. But the funny thing is, he's got this this St Kilda jumper T-shirt that he wears for the AusKick.
0: Mm-hmm.
16: Then he's got he's just got football shorts this week, and his mum said. They only had Essendon or Port Adelaide in his size, and she was trying to steer him towards the Essendon ones, but he was adamant he wanted the St Kilda ones, the Port Adelaide ones, so he's got those. And then with AusKick, every few weeks they have a mini carnival, which we had last weekend, and he plays for Hawthorn.
0: He's confused. He'll be all over the shop.
16: He's okay, because when he comes here, and he was here today, at my place, I had him, and because his dad's the one that fell out of the cement truck and had the accident.
0: Yes, yep.
16: Might remember I told you
0: about
16: that.
0: Yeah, I do. Yeah.
16: So that was 7 weeks ago that happened, and he's still not good. So I had had Riley today for a few hours.
0: I was going to say that was the cracked skull and stuff, wasn't it? Is he?
16: He fell backwards out of the truck, and luckily had his hard hat on, because if he didn't, he'd be dead.
0: That's right.
16: Because he's actually fallen back, and he's cracked. So he landed on the back of his head, but he's cracked the front of his head.
0: That's crazy, isn't it?
16: And a bleed on the brain as well, so.
0: And you look at, like, concussion in footy now and CTE and what all that means going forward. So, yeah, wishing
16: him... And he didn't even have a CT scan at the hospital until a week later.
0: God. We're wishing him the best in recovery, so.
16: Well, yeah, I mean, it's 7 weeks, and I'm particularly concerned about the personality change.
0: Mm.
16: That's, the physical injuries, I think, are healing, but...
0: Yep.
16: He's very affected by this personality change and can't stand any noise, any activity, excitement.
0: Yeah, that's hard,
16: and,
0: isn't it?
16: Yeah, he's got a very beautiful little 4.5-year-old who's very normal and very loud.
0: Of course, yeah. Well, hopefully the brain's able to heal over time.
16: Oh, well, people have told me it can take, a year or more or maybe not even at all, so... Yep. I'm really just praying very, very strongly.
0: Absolutely. Got all our fingers crossed for you. Anne, lovely to have you on. Thank you again for all of that. Appreciate it. Give Matty our best next time you speak to him. The orange biscuits are all yours. And I would agree with you too. I think Kylie Minogue is a national treasure. Even if you don't like Kylie's music necessarily, you just the way she holds herself and the standing she has and the way that she's been able to work herself into the business, I think she's universally admired. I would agree with you. Good on you, Anne. Thank you for that. 16-11.
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0: Marion says she loves the Fry's Turkish Delight, which is now made by Cadbury's. And people would remember that. That's the one with the iconic purple wrapper. Marion said that she heard that the purple wrapper is actually copyrighted, the colour. It may very well be. It's the rose-flavoured jelly filling. I'm not sure. We'll do a bit of digging, Marion, see if we can find out whether they were able to actually copyright that colour. I imagine that they might. I mean, Cadbury have that purple colour anyway, so we'll try and find out for you. David's in the Bay. G'day, David.
2: Good evening. Now, I'd like to make a couple of points about the capital gains tax.
0: Sure.
2: First point, I'd like to make it illegal under Section 5131 that the government may not take possession of property for any reason, without just terms, for any
0: colour. I imagine that they might. I mean, Cadbury have that purple colour anyway, so we'll try and find out for you. David's in the Bay. G'day, David.
2: Good evening. Now, I'd like to make a couple of points about the capital gains tax.
0: Sure.
2: First point, I'd like to make it illegal under Section 5131 that the government may not take possession

0: quite illegal, because under Section 5131, personal property is protected on the basis that it can't be acquired for any purpose. And so for some reason, somehow, this has been circumnavigated. And there's actually precedent for this. The government tried to nationalise banking, and they tried to take possession of a bank by acquiring shares, compulsory acquiring shares. And the court held that it was illegal on the basis that it was in breach of Section 5131, which, you know, property was a broad term which included intellectual property, cash and shares. So why are we being charged any capital gains? It's absolutely illegal. And what I'm proposing is a constitutional referendum to make it illegal for the government to tax property on purchase or disposal or charge any fee for any purpose. So this is what I want now. They've got away with this for too long, and it's disgraceful. I mean, this is the acquisition of personal property because they have an agenda to meet, and they can't meet that agenda. So, for example, I've done some costing on solar. It's going to cost $2.5 billion to build the solar plant. If you look at the 2,000 megawatts, that costs $800 million for 2,000 megawatts. I did some costing to cover power for the whole of Australia. They'd need to spend $1 trillion in solar batteries. So it's crazy stuff.
1: So do you think someone will take up the legal challenge to them on this?
0: I'm going to do it.
1: Okay.
0: I'm contacting local members now, and I'm saying, so I'll tell you, right, there's something called the pub test, and I saw it on television, right?
1: Mm-hmm.
0: And they went to the pubs, and they did a question before election night, and they asked people in the pub what they thought, who they'd vote for. And guess what? It was pretty well spot on, right? And I was surprised, but because I hate from a range of people. So what I've been doing is speaking to people in public and who they voted for.
1: Mm-hmm.
0: People are saying they regret voting for Labor. People are saying, oh, they wish they hadn't voted for Labor. So the Labor voters are revolting. The Liberal voters might go to One Nation as well, because Liberal allowed for capital gains. Now people are so angry, they might lose capital gains altogether. It may be forbidden, and the courts need to wake up. The High Court particularly needs to wake up. I mean, for it to go on, it says you may not take possession of property for any purpose. Any purpose. You can look at it, and how many ways can you read it? And the courts will say, well, the heads of power are the taxation power, not on property. But the Section 51 says for any purpose. It doesn't just say, you know, it doesn't just relate to the, it's an exclusion clause within the Constitution, and any person can take this and read it. It's very simple. You can Google the Australian Constitution online. It's very easy to read for any purpose. So if you can't use the taxation powers to circumnavigate and say, well, this is taxation. So really what they've done, they've created a sales tax on property linked to your marginal tax rate. I mean, it's crock. And, I mean, we've got the highest tax rate in the world. I'm going to rant a bit, right? We've got the highest, 44 cents on the dollar. Mm. The Philippines' highest tax rate is 32 cents on the dollar.
1: Yeah.
0: Okay, the economy isn't as good, but that's for other reasons. That's because the infrastructure's been let go for so long. And now we're in a similar situation, right, where the government hasn't, we've got all these high taxes. They have not invested in infrastructure. They have not planned. We've had 7 million immigrants. 7 million people are in Australia who were not born here, and they didn't invest in infrastructure, and that's why we're in this trouble. Not because we're not paying enough taxes, not because we're lazy, not because it's rich trying to get richer, not because the rich aren't paying their share or whatever. It's because the government did not plan. And you can't... an economist get up and say, well, it's not the immigration. If you increase demand, there's less supply. It's that simple. And to get professors in economics get up and say, well, the increase in demand doesn't reduce the supply. Of course it does.
1: Mm.
0: You know,
1: Do you know what's interesting, I think, David, is that, it is grossly unpopular, this budget. Normally, with anything that happens with politics,

0: there will be, you know, there will be parts of the country who will be upset with it and not happy with it. But there will be others who say, no, I don't know anyone, David, that's come out saying we can understand why Jim Chalmers is doing this.
1: Do you understand? Do you really? I don't think they understand. I spoke to a guy the other night, right, who comes from Elizabeth, okay? He has his house. He has two investment properties. He has $1.2 million of loans. If he can't negative gear, he is in trouble. So if you want to buy a house, let's put it in perspective. The median the house price of a house now in Australia, a decent three-bedroom, is $1.2 million.
0: Yeah.
1: And you go out to, let me give you an example, out at Powerful Gardens, a three-bedroom house and a new estate that's very nice, right? Not a double-storey mansion on 800 square metres, sold for $1.4 million, okay?
0: Mm-hmm.
1: Now, if you want to provide a house for your kids, which you will need to do, you're going to need at least $2.4 million. If you want to be a self-funded retiree, you need a spare $3 million. Now, what do they want? Do they want to create a next generation of poverty? Because we will not be able to fund our kids if this comes in. I mean, I was hit with capital gains and it killed me. It did. And I plan on having, I've invested in gold. I've done very well. I've made in 2 years, I've turned 35 into 300. It's gone back a bit now, but it'll go, I suspect it'll be 4 to 5 million within 3 years, because they're expanding and a lot of things are happening. And if I make the 5 million mark, why should I have to pay $2.5 million to the government?
0: Mm.
1: That's 20 years of work, my friend. That's 20 years of work.
0: It's crazy,
1: and,
0: isn't it?
1: Look, honest to God, this is not this tall poppy. I rang my local member and I put it to him, why should I, if I make 900,000, if I turn 100,000, right, into 900,000 in 2 years, why should it be taxed for $450,000? And this is the health minister's, I'm in the health minister's electorate, right? And he's meant to be Mr. Goody Goody, loves everybody. I rang his office and I said, if I earn 900,000 in 2 years, why should I be taxed nearly 450,000?
0: Yeah, half.
1: And he said, he said to me, this is his words, you're not part of the general population. I've got no time for you. I'm not talking to you. Goodbye.
0: Oh, the minister said that to you directly?
1: The minister's secretary said that to me.
0: Oh, the secretary too. Okay.
1: So, but if you're employing people and that's the level you're on, you know, if that's his tribe and those people, if that's his tribe, I want nothing to do with them ever again.
0: Thank you, David. Appreciate it. Good luck with the lawsuit. Let us know how that all plays out. But I think you've captured most people's feeling towards it. It is not popular at all. We'll see what happens from here. Appreciate it, David. Thank you. We're going to get to a break so we stay on track. More calls on the other side. Before we get to Australia overnight, still give you the chance to get along to the Best of SA. And just to answer the question on the Cadbury colours, they've not copyrighted the colours, but they have trademarked the actual shade, Pantone 2685C. For packaging in Australia.
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0: Dead on 11:30. Tony McManus, Australia Overnight, is on the way this hour. In the meantime, we've got lines available if you'd like to join us. 8223 0000. Text 0448 08 1395. It's Kylie Minogue's birthday. I asked the question. Finish the sentence for me. Kylie Minogue is. What about this one? Leith, Kylie Minogue is ... shocking. It's the worst version of Locomotion ever. No one can beat the original by Little Eva. Another one who I hate, Jimmy Barnes. Wow. I think you're 0 from 2 myself. I think Kylie's version's okay. Look, it may not be as good as Little Eva's, but it's still a good version. Went to number one back in the day, 88, around the 80s. But hey, each to their own. That's what we ask for on the show, your opinions, whether we like it or not. And Peter said, Leith, can you please give the Powerball numbers? Of course I can. 26, 30, 10, 34, 16, 5, 12, and the Powerball is 11. I think, Madeline, tonight it was a big one, was it not? It might be the 60 million tonight. We'll try and find out if there were any South Australian winners in all of that. Oh, New South Wales, just the one winner? Yeah, good luck to you. Imagine that. How nice would that be? Madeline's just finding out for me. I'm pretty sure it's the big one. Yep, next week is 5 million. So it was results, 1 div 1 winner. Gosh, they won 60 million. Oh, Madeline, it wasn't us. $60 million, 1 winner. 30 winners of Division 2 who each take home $33,614. So you want to know the difference between $33,614, which is nice, but it's not life-changing for you and everyone you know forever. The difference between 33,000 and 60 million, one Powerball. So the one winner in New South Wales got the 7 numbers and the Powerball. The Division 2 winners got the 7 numbers. I almost couldn't live with that, knowing that I'm that close to 60 million and instead you're 59,900,960 away. Oh, you'd be Devo. But congratulations. Hopefully it went to someone who needs it or a group of people that need it. Leo from Paraka. Evening, Leo.
11: Hello, Lee. How you go, mate?
0: Leo. All right. Good, thank you.
11: Yeah, before I get to my main point, Lee, I heard you talking about Kylie Minogue and Little Eve.
0: Yes.
11: Yeah, I've got both of their records, and Little Eve does a better bit. Kylie Minogue does a pretty good job, too, yeah. Doing that song too, Locomotion.
0: Well, it's not often, is it, Leo, that the original is trumped by a cover. So Kylie re-brought it to our conscience and people liked it when she came out. She was a big star on Neighbours. But, yes, maybe Little Eavis is still the pinnacle when it comes to that song.
11: Yeah, now, Lee, I heard you talking to a lady just a while ago and she said something about her father was related to Don Linda.
0: Yes.
11: Now, did she say that? I might have understood what she said. Did she say that Don Linda won the medal?
0: Don Linda won the McGarry medal, did he not?
11: No, that was 1967, Leaf. Trevor Bubble Hobbs won it. Don Linda come second.
0: Mm-hmm.
11: And Barry Robin come third.
0: Oh, right. Okay.
11: 1968, sorry. That was, hang on. 1967.
0: Sorry. So Don was the 1967 McGarry medalist. He was
11: No, Peter Hobbs from Port Adelaide won it.
0: Oh no,
11: Don Linda came second.
0: I'm looking here. It's got Don Linda as the 1967 McGarry medalist.
11: No, I will put my
0: Oh, what are you going to put? What are you going to put on it?
11: In 1967, Lee, mm-hmm. I don't want to say because...
0: here we go.
11: 1967, hang on.
0: No, listen to this. Listen to this. The greatest achievement that Don had was winning the 1967 McGarry Medal. Originally, he lost on a countback, but it was awarded to him retrospectively when the league decided to give the award to those who lost on a countback in previous years. So anyone who had the same amount of votes, they then rewarded them with the...
11: So in other words, Don Linda got a medal too.
0: They shared it, correct. They both shared it in 1967.
11: I could have sworn it was Trevor Hobbs that won it.
0: No, never mind. No, you're right. So Trevor Hobbs did win it, but because what they said is they both polled 18 votes. So right. Don Linda lost on a countback, but then the league said, you know what, that's not fair. Trevor scored 18 votes. Don scored 18 votes. They should share it. So it was then decided that they would do it. So Ron Phillips and Alan Crabb, for example, in 1949 also shared it. So one of those would have lost on countback, but now they're both McGarry medalists. Ron Benton and Jimmy Dean in 1957 shared it on 16.
11: I said I was going to put something on it. Mm-hmm. If I would have put my house on it, I would have won.
0: No. Technically, you would have lost because he is a McGarry medalist after the league changed the rules. But you would have a good court case.
11: Yeah, but I know what you're saying, but Trevor Robbins won it at first.
0: Very true. Correct. Correct.
11: That's what I'm saying. He won it first. That's what I'm saying.
0: What about this one, Leo? In 1921, there were four winners of the McGarry Medal and they polled five votes. John Carney, Charlie Adams, Dan Moriarty and Watt Scott. So they would have had three losers on a countback, but how do you work that out?
11: Yeah. Now, Leo, I just wanted to you're talking about that. I like talking about history and stuff like that. You just mentioned Dan Moriarty, mm-hmm. right?
0: Yep.
11: He's the only footballer in the history of the game. He won three medals 3 years in a row.
0: Is that right? Did he? Okay.
11: If you look it up, 1919, 1920, and 1921, he's the only footballer who wins three in a row.
0: You are right.
11: And another thing too, Leif, He must have been that good that he only played 97 games.
0: Amazing. He actually shared the 1920 McGarry medal with Vic Richardson from Sturt. So you're right. He won South Adelaide 1919, 1920, 1921.
11: And I just want to tell you another one, Leif.
0: Mm-hmm.
11: In 1968, what's his name? Hang on, I'll get him in a sec. Hang on, Leif. Peter Daly from South Adelaide.
0: Yep.
11: Now, I'm pretty sure, I could be wrong here. The last game of the year, Peter Daly told, I think it was Pat Hall,
0: right,
11: was the umpire.
0: Yep.
11: And Peter Daly told him where to get, you know what I mean?
0: And he got reported.
11: Last game of the year.
0: Yep.
11: And finish up, he lost the medal and Barry Robbins got it. But I thought that was wrong at that time, at least, because the McGarry medal was the best and fairest.
0: Yes.
11: Now, all he done was he only swore at the umpire.
0: Yeah. Yep. Well,
11: no,
0: I guess,
11: I thought that wasn't fair.
0: I would agree with you. But maybe 68 was a different time. When it came to, I know there was a similar issue with Stephen Kernahan losing the McGarry medal.
11: Oh yeah, yeah.
0: And his father Harry was very upset.
11: That was very. I was a little bit upset about that because I really felt sorry for Stephen Kernahan. He won that medal. He was that far in front that.
0: Yeah.
11: Tony Antipas from North Adelaide got it.
0: That's right.
11: He wasn't half as good as Stephen Kernahan.
0: No, good play, the Ant, but no, Stephen might just have.
11: Yeah, he wasn't a bad player. Yeah.
0: Yep.
11: But no, I just thought, and another thing too, Peter Daly, he was that unlucky, Leif, and he go back to 1964 when South Adelaide won the grand final. Peter Daly comes second in the medal. Jeff Motley won it.
0: There you go. Well, great. And of course, ran pubs forever too, didn't he, Peter Daly? So there you go. Well done.
11: Tell you what, Leif, before you go, I should have been a Philadelphia lawyer, shouldn't I?
0: You absolutely should have. 100%.
11: I'm only joking, Leif.
0: No. And again, you've got a great photographic memory of all of those winners. That's great.
11: Yeah. I don't know why, Leif, but I know a lot about the, you know, back in the early days, I haven't forgotten much. I've a little bit, but I still know a lot of it, yeah.
0: It's the filing cabinet working for you. All of those things that meant a lot to you, from horse racing to football and music, they've stayed with you, and you probably can't remember where you put your keys earlier today, Leo.
11: Leif, can I tell you one more before I go? I have to go.
0: Please.
11: Leif, in 1876, I think it was.
0: Right.
11: I can't remember the name of the horse that won the Melbourne Cup.
0: Mm-hmm.
11: And the jockey that won the Melbourne Cup in 1876, I could be wrong, he won the Melbourne Cup, and the jockey, believe it or not, he was only 11 years old.
0: Oh, really? Wow. You ready? So the horse's name was, is it Brises? B-R-I-S-E-I-S?
11: Yeah, that's the one.
0: And you were slightly out.
11: Was I?
0: He was 12.
11: Oh, sorry.
0: He just turned 12.
11: I wasn't quite sure if he was 11 or when I was going to tell you.
0: No, you.
11: I wasn't quite sure if it was 11 or 12.
0: That is just ridiculous, isn't it? 12 years of age, grade 7 at primary school, and he won the Melbourne Cup.
11: Yeah.
0: 7th of November, 1876, on Brises.
11: Leif, I'll catch you later.
0: Good on you, Leo. Well done. Bye-bye. That is a great bit of memory. Peter St. Albans. Youngest Melbourne Cup winning jockey at 12. He took the ride because the regular jockey Tom Hales couldn't make the weight. Gosh. I mean, different time in the late 1800s, but still. 75,000 people there at Flemington to watch a 12-year-old win the Melbourne Cup. That is crazy. Good on you, Leo. He's like Rain Man too. He's just got a nice little vault of all these memories. Speaking of winning, Best of SA. Hello, Kate Collins.
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13: 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And it sort of encapsulates the 2026 Formula One season. 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And I suppose it's a piece of motorsport history as well as jewellery.
12: Thanks so much, Andrew. 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
0: Lovely work, Kate. Thank you, Martin. 5AA's Best of SA is all about celebrating and profiling some of the great brands in our state, and Martin Rogers Jewellery is certainly one of those. We have a $100 Visa voucher, two tickets to give away to the Best of SA dinner, Friday the 12th of June at the Adelaide Oval. To make it fair for everyone, the lines have been blocked. They're now open. Caller number 11, 8223-0055. We'd love to give you a $100 Visa voucher and the two tickets to the Best of SA. And if you need a piece of jewellery, if you want some beautiful jewellery, Martin Rogers Jewellery, handcraft bespoke pieces use exceptional materials, and they will create the timeless designs that you simply will not find anywhere else. Everyone will be marvelling and say, "Where did you get it?" And you will say, "Martin Rogers Jewellery." One of the great businesses, part of the Best of SA. Well done, Kate. Thank you, Andrew. Lovely to have you on the show. Just while Madeline's grabbing our caller number 11 to find out who that is. So the lady who won the $60 million Powerball, I don't know if this is going to impress you or anger you somewhat, $60 million. So she won Division 1 tonight from New South Wales, the only winner. Turns out she also won Division 2 19 times. So imagine how many tickets must have been taken out. So she got the seven numbers and the Powerball. She also then got the seven numbers with a different Powerball. She wins $60,638,678.35. She's from Queen Bean. She said, and excuse my language, but this is Bob Francis' show. "Oh my God, holy crap," is what she said to the lotto when they rang and said, "Hey, you've won Division 1. She was watching the women's State of Origin football. She said she changed one of the numbers on one of the other tickets. She did a fast select, but she has won Division 2 19 times and Powerball. $60.5 million. That's a good night. That is a good night. Hope she shares it, pays it forward. Dawn from Fairview Park.
14: Wow, I can't believe it.
0: Hey, Dawn, it's not $60 million, but I tell you what, it's the closest thing to it. Congratulations, you're going to the Best of SA.
14: Thank you very much. I'm very excited about going.
0: How was your phone technique? What did you do? Did you wait, or was it just constant ring, hang up?
14: I waited. I had to go through my contact to find the number, and I rang and got through straight away.
0: Oh, nice work. Well, congratulations. It's as soon as we release the lines, Dawn, the lines just go crazy. So there you go. The radio gods and the phone gods have helped you out. Now, have you been to this particular event before?
14: No, I haven't.
0: Well, you're in for a treat. You get to meet all of the 5AA peeps. You get to meet the great businesses who are part of our Best of SA. They'll all be in the room. And the best part, there's listeners everywhere, Dawn. So you get to meet all of them too. So beautiful meal, entertainment, glorious Adelaide Oval. It's going to be a very special night. So we'll get to see you there. That'll be fun.
14: Excellent. I can't wait.
0: Who are you going to take, Dawn? You're going to have to rock, paper, scissors to decide who's your plus one?
14: No, my darling husband, Roscoe.
0: Excellent. Well, hopefully we can see you and Roscoe at the night. Dawn, make sure you come up and say hello. That will be terrific. And courtesy of Martin Rogers Jewelers, you've won yourself a $100 Visa voucher, so you can buy yourself something a bit swish, if you like, to take along on the night.
14: Oh, excellent. Thank you very much.
0: Well done, Dawn. Congratulations. Well done.
14: Thank you.
0: We'll see you at the Best of SA. Coming up very soon, 12th of June. It's a Friday night. First time. How lucky is that, Dawn? You're like the lotto lady. Lady Luck is on your night tonight. I know people that ring, hang up, ring, hang up, ring, hang up. Just hit redial. Sometimes I think, oh, maybe it's quicker if I type it in myself. But there you go. Best of SA. 12th of June, Adelaide Oval, Friday night. Dawn's on her way with Roscoe. You can be too. Your next chance is tomorrow morning with David and Will from 6.
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0: Tomato, tomato, they're kind of the same. I get it. People like the original, but I think Kylie did a pretty good job. As we celebrate her birthday, 58 years of age today, Kylie Minogue. Val says, Leith, I missed out again. I'm sorry, Val. You and many others. Our lines go crazy. All I can say is just keep listening, keep trying, and hopefully Lady Luck will be on your side. David and Will, Graham, Stacey, The Sport Show. Tomorrow night we'll have another chance for you. So fingers crossed for you. Paul said Letha would have been a power hit ticket. It works like a system entry. That's why she won the Division 2 19 times. So, Paul, what would that ticket have cost? What's a power hit cost? Would she have had to take numerous power hits for her to win the $60 million tonight? Stephen said, I thought the McGarry medal was awarded to the sample player who was the fairest and most brilliant, not the best and fairest. 68, Glenelg, South Adelaide Oval. Glenelg won by 7 goals. Too late for us Glenelg supporters. Missed out on the top four. But as caller Leo says, indeed, he's got a great football memory. Thank you, Stephen. And Celia says, like they heard on the radio today, that Tom Wren said that the NRL State of Origin is the best sporting rivalry bar none. It's tribal and he loves it. Well, that's true. I did hear Tom say that today, Celia. And look, he is right in the fact that it is probably the best sporting rivalry in the country, but still,
1: I couldn't give a rat's toss bag.
0: The reason it is because no one else in the country cares. To be honest, it's a New South Wales, Queensland thing that we sort of have a passing interest in. The reason that AFL doesn't have the same state of origin rivalry like that is because every state has their own. There's no South Australia, WA, Tasmania, etc. in NRL. It's a two-state comp. So that's why half the country are excited by it. But, you know, there's great individual rivalries in ours, but they'll take it as a win, but it's because it's not a national sport. Two states, really, the only ones that give a rat's. Isn't that right, Malcolm?
1: I couldn't give a rat's toss bag.
0: Exactly. Hello, Shirley.
2: Hello, Lee. How are you?
0: Very well, thank you.
2: Are you giving some of our players a bit of a wallop at the moment, or what's going on?
0: Oh, which ones?
2: Well, how's tonight's game for you?
0: Oh, wasn't great tonight, was it? Well, it was a good second half. First half was terrible, but
2: did they resurrect themselves? Because I gave up on them and just didn't sit through it. I sat through the half time and
0: fought back. They dropped Jack Silvani forward, the Saints. They lost in the end by 52, 18-11 to 9-13. So they kicked...
2: Well, that's not bad.
0: No,
2: yeah.
0: They kicked 9 goals to 10 in the second half. But as you say, 8-7 to 5 behinds at halftime, game's over. So
2: yes, you're just wanting a game you can watch. If you remember when I used to ring you, yep. I had absolutely no interest in the football whatsoever. And somehow between listening on radio mm-hmm. and also watching the game as well,
0: yep.
2: I've picked up a slow following,
0: oh,
2: you'll be pleased.
0: Good. It's got and, its hooks into you. Excellent.
2: Yeah.
0: Who are you supporting, or you just don't care? You just want to see a good game?
2: I don't really care. I just like to see a good game and see, you know, progress and take interest in who's doing what and that sort of thing.
0: Yep.
2: And I find it's really, it's quite enthusiastic. I have my own little party when the football's on.
0: Well, the good thing about that, and I'm a neutral any other game bar my own, so you're right. You just, in the end, you just want to see great play, and because you're not so invested, you don't get the emotional roller coaster of up and down until you really support a team, and then it can either make or ruin your weekend. So it's nice to not have to worry about that yet.
2: And have you heard today about a new piece of merchandise released for your team?
0: That
2: you're doing something fabulous with a scarf.
0: Is this for tomorrow, the respects game, the scarf?
2: I don't know that I picked up that it was particularly for a match, but they're including it into all of your merchandise.
0: Oh,
2: and
0: okay.
2: There's going to be, you know, instructions done about it to do fundraising for different things
0: too.
2: So
0: no, I missed that.
2: I don't know.
0: So tomorrow's game against Geelong is the Carlton Respects game, which the Blues have done for 10 years now. So they will have orange. They used to wear orange socks. They might wear them again tomorrow, but they have orange on the jumper and various orange. So this is a bringing attention and fundraising and awareness and stuff of domestic violence. So it's been a really great sort of initiative the club has done for the last decade. So that's the game tomorrow against the Cats.
2: Well, thank you for that. And it appears that there's some orange thread that goes through the scarf. Scarf to me looked...
0: I know there is a respect scarf tomorrow.
2: A bit more of a formal...
0: That's it.
2: You know,
0: that's the one.
2: People in business clothes or whatever. Yep. Yeah,
0: and it's kind of got like a plaid look to it. So
2: yeah, I'm sure.
0: Yes.
2: You know, from your point of view, to be a collectible. You know, that's why I thought I'd mention it.
0: No,
2: to you. Yeah.
0: Thank you for that. No, we at home we do have some of the respects merch. Shirley, because again, we had that conversation with the kids. This is why the club does it. This is what the Carlton Respects program is all about. We want the kids, both my daughter and my son, to realise that it's, you know, it's up to us and it's about having that conversation and making sure that not just this generation but the next generation don't have to deal with the scourge of domestic violence that sadly so many people do. So it's a little thing that the club can do, but I think it's a great initiative and, you know, the club's really buying in and involved and they go out to schools and speak to kids and have the awareness so that people go, why are the Blues wearing orange? Why are they wearing orange socks? And why is there orange in the jumper? That'll be the conversation tomorrow. So thank you, Shirley. Lovely to hear from you. I'm going to sneak Faye in before we go. Hello, Faye.
3: Yeah, hi, Leif. I know we're at the end of the show and I'm sorry.
0: No, that's okay. We've got a couple of minutes.
3: Yeah, I just want to help Marge from Hampstead Gardens if we can.
0: Oh, yes, please.
3: I'm sure that the problems that she's having with her aged care and that, can you just remind me, I think she said she received a letter from the aged care people, was it?
0: Yes, she did. So she got a aged care letter and it seems as though they want to take the aged care away from her. Some of the things that were council-related are disappearing. She wants to stay the status quo, Faye. She doesn't want to change.
3: Yeah, no, I understand that. And I think that, you know, if she can maintain the status quo, good luck for her. I wish her all the best. But one of the councils, in fact, I think you'll find it's a particular council that's south of the city. I won't name them, obviously. But the point is, Graham had someone on his show probably about a week or I can't remember how long ago, but it wouldn't have been all that long ago, talking about, but they said something about the council, whoever it was, that was on his show, said that they were going to pull out of it. Yep. And I don't really quite understand enough about it myself, but I shouldn't think it would be all councils like that. In fact, I'm going to ring up my council tomorrow, which is Port Adelaide Enfield.
0: And
3: I presume she would be in the same council area as myself.
0: Yeah, I would think so. Yep.
3: I won't make any promises, but I'll try and find out. I won't use names or anything, but just say if it was myself, for instance.
0: Yep.
3: But just ask if they know anything about
0: that'd be great. And then one of our callers, Anne, sent in a message too and said there is a number, 1-800-951-822.
3: Oh, yes, there's that you can do.
0: Yeah.
3: And there's the, Aris, aged care. Oh, I'm going to have to get some more information.
0: That's okay.
3: I'll try and have it ready for you tomorrow night.
0: That
3: you going to be on tomorrow night?
0: Yep, we'll be straight on after the footy. More Best of SA tickets to give away. So we will be here straight after the Blues. Hopefully win, Faye.
3: Well, I hope you're going to win too. I just want to see it a good close game. Forget about all the Magpie runaways and all the rest of it.
0: Yes.
3: But with that, I'll let you go.
0: Good on you, Faye. Thank you. We'll speak tomorrow. If you can get any details for us, that would be terrific. By the way, you just reminded me, I did some research today and I should have mentioned this to Leo earlier, but for anyone who is listening to the show, I spoke to Belinda Hagen today. And Hegsy did, in fact, move to Sydney for a couple of years with her husband and now they're back. And her young boys, people would remember, Belinda had young boys when she was on the radio, are now 20 and 18. So it shows you how fast time goes. But no, Belinda is going well. Said to say hello to all of you callers and listeners. And she's back in Adelaide. But yes, for a brief period, she was on the radio. She left. She moved to Sydney for a couple of years. And now she is back. So it was lovely to catch up with her today. Steve will have the final word of the night. He says, my very first Aussie Rules game came to... Australia from London, 1968. 10, Port Noarlunga Primary. I bought my West Ham soccer gear when I left England. First game for Port Primary, pranced out in my mauve pink West Ham colours. Players looked at me like a stunned mullet. They cracked up laughing, paying me out to the max. I was told I was going to be ruck. Went up against Chris Verdi, brutal Port Adelaide ruck. Said, what do I have to do? They said, throw the ball up. You got to tap it away. Chris went up. I got the old nylon sprigs dragged down my back, shoulder blade to my backside. My new top was destroyed. My skin was crunched up like wet tissue paper. Started going black and blue before my eyes. This taught me two things. A, never be a trendsetter and never ruck again. I'm 68 now. I still remember my first Aussie Rules game. That is a great story, Steve. Thank you for that. We'll see you tomorrow after the footy.
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Big welcome to everybody right across Australia, whether you're 3AW here in Melbourne Town, the good people at 5AA in Adelaide, 6PR in Perth, hello to you. Nathan Kosh will be here in just a moment. It's Pets and Jets, 133693 if you'd like to be part of it.

0: He is. So that on. He is a Qantas. Thank
1: What's
0: you.
1: What's that on?
0: Thank you. It's an on button. Yes. He is a Qantas captain. He's also a vet of renown. If you would like to jump on board, come and join us with Nathan Kosh. Yours truly, T Mac. 133-693. What a lovely to see Brad Hardy.
1: It was. It was a great thrill to
0: be with us. Well, you hadn't met Brad before.
1: I haven't. No. Yeah.
0: He's a very attractive man.
1: Very handsome. Huh? Very handsome man.
0: That's right. Yes. Hello. Have you just been? Have you been away? Or
1: yes, I flew early in the morning today, so I had a few hours at home, and ran off to Moorabbin Airport and caught up with some young instructors and things there, which was nice.
0: What's the vibe at Moorabbin?
1: The vibe is, as a place, is not so good because, unfortunately, and the same things happened at Bankstown in Sydney, is that when the airports were leased out by the government of the day, they leased them out to property developers. So you'll find so much of Moorabbin Airport and Bankstown have been, you've got all sorts of warehouses and showrooms and supermarkets and all of that. And I think the grand plan for those companies is to shut the airports down. So that's just my opinion. But I think it's a sad day because we'll probably have the two largest cities in Australia without general aviation airports.
0: Yeah.
1: And where are the, you know, the people, the pilots of the future going to come? And you need somewhere in town because otherwise, if you're, you know, at one of the academies and living in and doing it full time, that's one thing. But if you just want to learn or you're a private pilot or whatever, to have to go so much further afield to go flying, it's a bit sad, really. I guess that's progress, but it's a real shame if those airports do close down because many thousands of airline pilots, Royal Flying Doctor people, all manner of, you know, corporate pilots, you know, we all learnt our craft at these general aviation airports. So I think it's a real shame when governments lease things out to people who have a different idea about what the future should be.
0: Was there an opportunity to put it so more aircraft could fly in, fly out of that area, or would that not work because of the housing around it?
1: Well, this is the problem. I mean, when
0: we desperately need one that sort of town.
1: Yeah. Well, when Moorabbin was built, it was just an all-over grass airfield.
0: Yeah, cool.
1: Back in the days of tiger moths and things, and then of course they put in the runways, and it developed from there.
0: Did it go back to the 50s or before?
1: Earlier than that. Yeah. So Essendon Airport in Melbourne was formed around 1914 or so at the start of the First World War. And for those in Melbourne know, of course, that was the airport from whence you would come and go. And then they, when Tullamarine was open in about 1970, then everything moved out. But there's still activity at Essendon. There's the odd flying school, a lot of corporate, air ambulance works out of there. So it still has a major role, but there's pressure on it as well. But Essendon had a lot more land and there still seems to be room for aviation there, but places like Moorabbin and Bankstown are filling up because a lot of the parking areas, for instance, have been closed down. A lot of the aviation businesses have been forced out because they're building warehouses and factories and that sort of thing. So a bit sad to see, but by the look of it, and spoke to a few people today, in fact, it appears to be pretty much inevitable that their days are numbered there.
0: Wherever you are, right across Australia, 133-693, come and join us. We'll get to those calls in just a tick. And the text line, if you'd like to be part of it, 0477-693-693. And for our great listeners in WA, 133-882. So in other words, just your normal talkback number, it brings it right through directly to us. Let's kick off some of these calls, mate. Christian, Port Melbourne, good morning.
2: Oh, good morning to you.
1: Good morning, Christian.
2: Can you hear me?
1: Yes, we got you.
0: Get far away.
2: I'm in Port Melbourne, yeah. It's pretty close to you. But, I mean, I just want to say, like, I give major respect to Neville. And,
0: To Neville, just remind us who is Neville, my friend Christian?
2: Oh no!
1: Neil,
2: yeah.
0: Sorry, Neil.
2: Yeah, and I give respect to Major MDM, whatever.
0: Yeah, I mean, it's an amazing time. It's a very sad time, Christian, for the great man, the family, and people that knew and loved Neil. So you're right about that. But
2: for an hour. Okay. And it just, there's no, you know, parade for us. There's no love for us. We're all just tremendously, like, just told that we're not right.
0: And just, Christian, who tells you that?
2: Life.
0: Life, yeah. Well, you're part of this family, Christian, so you're always welcome to contribute anytime that you're available to us. Feel free to be part of the program anytime. Let's go to Adelaide. Hello, Pete.
3: Tony, are you better?
0: Better than what?
1: I was going to ask.
0: That's right, better than...
3: Well, you weren't well. Anyway...
0: Yeah, I had a couple of days during the week. You're right.
3: You're right. Quickly, preview. I know Nathan's not into sandball. Round 8 begins... tomorrow at Elizabeth.
0: Tomorrow being Friday? Today being Friday?
3: No, tomorrow
1: Saturday.
3: Being Saturday.
0: Right, okay. Yep.
3: Okay, I'll be quick. Central West, the TV game on Channel 7. Central yet to win a game. Smashed by Sturt at Unley last week. West who beat Sturt at Richmond. I'm going to go Central to record their first win of the year. Now, on Sunday, we've got 3 games here in Adelaide. Torrential rain today, or we're still on Friday, aren't we? Thursday. Yeah. Anyway.
1: What?
3: I'm confused.
1: 2000 and which? Hang on.
3: No, we're still on Thursday.
0: Can we start again? Here, we should start the entire program again. Yes. To be honest.
1: Yes.
0: So Pete, that's why I said. So from where to go? So we're talking. We're now Friday morning. Let's assume we're Friday morning. So are you talking about matches that
3: tomorrow afternoon at Elizabeth, the home of Holden, who were closed down, as you know, Tony.
0: Yes, I do.
3: Anyway, Central District versus West Adelaide, both struggling a bit. Central will win by over 4 goals. Then on Sunday, which is the last day of autumn, the 31st of May,
0: yeah,
3: my Double Blues venture out to Noarlunga, which is in the deep south. Now, to get there, Tony and Nathan, I've got to get a train and I've got to get a bus. And it's, anyway, South and Sturt are equal on 4 wins, 3 losses. Sturt will win because Marty Matner is the best coach in the sandball, despite losing both interstate games to Victoria and WA. The next game is your game, Tony, at the parade at Norwood. The equal 2 teams, Norwood and the Eagles, will clash. Norwood are in superb form.
0: They are.
3: Coached by former Sturt great and 2002 McGarry medalist Jade Sheedy, a personal friend of mine. Norwood will win at home. The last game, North Adelaide versus Glenelg. Glenelg were beaten because of Taylor Walker at Brighton Road last week. I'm going for an upset. North will win at Prospect. And on that note, on the following long weekend, your team, Norwood, play my team, Sturt,
0: oh,
3: and Unley.
0: There'll
3: be 6,000.
0: There will. What a crowd. We'll talk again before that particular game then, I promise you.
3: Yeah, good luck, Tony.
0: Good on you, Pete. Thank you. Well done. He's passionate about his SANFL.
1: And why not? You know, the AFL's kind of overtaken everything, but the local competitions are the breeding ground for so many great players, and it's nice to support local football and get up there.
0: That's fantastic. And some of these kids are coming through mid-draft.
1: My word.
0: It's wonderful. Victoria Police, Essendon Airport out there. Yes. David at Mount Waverley reminds us.
1: That's right. The police air wing is out there as well. So these subsidiary airports certainly have a great function and a great place for our community. And there's, well, the firefighting choppers and things are based out of Essendon. There's so many great players, and it's nice to support local football and get up
0: That's
1: there.
0: Fantastic. And some of these kids are coming through mid-draft.
1: My word.
0: It's wonderful. Victoria Police, Essendon Airport out there. Yes. David at Mount Waverley reminds us.
1: That's right. The police air wing is out there as well. So these subsidiary airports certainly have a great function and a great

0: you turned around before they all get shut down, because we need them.
1: Wherever you are, right across Australia, 133-693 is our telephone number if you'd like to be part of it, and we hope you will. Nathan Kosh is here. You might have a question to do with a much-loved pet at your house, or maybe a question with regards to aviation as well. Anything. We have a couple of hours with Nathan. Anything you would like to raise, feel free. Artie, Chris, Amber, we will come to you next. It is Australia Overnight.
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1: How is your team, St Kilda?
0: Thanks for reminding me.
1: Yeah.
0: Second half, they turned up.
1: Okay.
0: I don't know what happened in the first half.
1: It was, I mean, you lost.
0: Yes.
1: Just pointing that out.
9: Thank you.
1: But at least you don't have to worry now for the rest of the week.
0: That's right. I can enjoy the rest of the weekend of football. As Rex Hunt used to say, it's a destroyation.
1: Yeah, very much. And I must confess, I've got a soft spot for St Kilda.
0: So do I, between the ears.
1: Yeah, because Dad was passionate about St Kilda.
0: Uh-huh.
1: Not that he was a great footy person, Irish person, and didn't know a lot about it.
0: Yes.
1: Except that during that time, he would sell motor cars to people like Verdon Howe.
0: Yes.
1: To Carl.
0: Yes.
1: They would come through, and he would deal with them over many, many years from that 66 squad.
0: Yes, yes.
1: And they became regular customers. And so he was passionate about, but he kept saying, I know nothing about footy.
0: Neither do they. That was the trouble.
1: Well, they did. Well, they
0: no,
1: won.
0: They did.
1: They did then. They won the premiership.
0: They did.
1: Artie, hello.
10: Morning. Good morning, Tony Mack, Nathan and Ethan. Now, two funny situations. The first one, I don't know if you've seen the news, your area.

0: Tony, in Western Australia, there was a wild turkey that burst in a cafe and scared the living daylights out of all the staff, and they ran out. I couldn't help laughing.
1: Was it a turkey or was it a...
2: It was Gold Coast, wasn't it?
0: I think it was Western Australia. And then last night, I seen another one in Turkey itself, the country, a bull they were going to sacrifice.
1: Saw the bull.
0: Burst into a barber shop and went amok.
2: Not a China shop?
1: No, that would have been perfect.
2: Yes, wouldn't it?
1: Had it been a China shop,
2: how would that be? It'd be dining out on that for the next 100
1: forever.
2: Years.
1: Forever.
2: Yes.
0: Yeah, it's the coincidental. I couldn't help laughing. I like a bit of amusement with the animals. So if you ever, those turkeys, Nathan, can you tame them?
2: No. Not once there. No way. Not once they're. I mean, if you raise them from, if you get an egg and raise them as people do with chickens, they'll imprint on you and do all that sort of stuff. But if you've got an actual adult turkey, I think if it's causing a problem, there's only one solution, and it involves
1: eating,
2: heating it up for a certain time,
1: don't
2: with a certain sauce.
1: Have you got a bird in your life?
0: Well, what sort of bird are you talking about?
1: I'm talking about, a pet bird, for example. Last weekend on the Gold Coast was the National Budgerigar Convention.
2: Yes. And friends of mine used to breed budgies.
1: Oh, I know, and people from around the world.
2: When you look at the size of these, and England is a big place for budgie breeding, and when you look at these things, they're half the size of a cockatoo. They're absolutely enormous.
1: Huge.
2: The budgies that they breed, and there's, you know, mega dollars in the breeding and the showing and all that kind of thing. It's not just, putting a couple of budgies together and then selling the babies. The colours that they have bred and developed are just magnificent,
1: gorgeous,
2: beautiful birds.
1: Artie, thank you very much for that, because I rang a dear mate and I said, how are you, where are you? And he said, I'm on the Gold Coast.
2: Mm.
1: And I said, what are you doing? He said, it's the big budgie convention, people from around Australia.
2: And you thought it was a Kylie Minogue convention.
1: Well, I did. But he said it's just the crowd and the audience, and he was looking after some of the media and the people involved in it.
2: He wasn't doing an Amway thing, was he?
1: No, it wasn't, no.
2: Okay.
1: It wasn't Amway, no. However, I work in broadcast, so just while I have your attention, because
2: yes,
1: this could go pear-shaped very quickly if it hasn't already,
2: yes,
1: can I have a quick word with you now about Amway?
2: Yes.
1: Thank you, Chris Brody. Morning, Chris O.
3: Hello, Tony Mack and Nathan. Nathan, you had been switched on for many months. All the pilots, the airlines around the world, knowing that you would have to come up with a plan B, C or D with the FIFA World Cup, the biggest event in 2 weeks' time.
2: Oh, there's always, whenever you have these big events, not only is it the hotels and the ground transport and all of that, because you get such an influx of fans from all the way around the world. I don't know how it's all going with the immigration authorities in the States, because of course they've made it much more difficult for people to go and visit the US. But I presume they've beefed up their border patrols, or not border patrols, border controls, and getting people in. But yeah, there'd be extra air traffic controllers, there'd be traffic management plans, as there are before any big event. So yeah, this would have been in the planning for a number of years, and hopefully it all goes off without a hitch.
3: Well, it's what to do with the Middle East. That a lot of those, was it now 52 qualifiers for the World Cup. So all those airlines and pilots and passengers coming from all the countries that have got footballers and their visit and the people going to watch it will have to go very different routes and pay a lot more money to get to North America. Being the FIFA World Cup being both played in North America, USA and Canada.
2: And Mexico,
3: They'll have to be in minutes, hours, in the coming days, if things take a very sinister turn. I don't think Donald Trump's going to make difficult decisions now, knowing that the biggest event, they're on show. This is the biggest event in the world every 4 years.
2: That's right.
3: So knowing that America is on show for the FIFA World Cup, I don't think he'd want to be making sinister decisions at any time soon, would he?
2: Well, I don't know that would even be in his reckoning, but is Iran going to be playing in the World Cup?
1: Well,
2: are those players and officials and spectators going to be allowed into the States, or are they going to be banned, given that they're blowing the shizen out of each other at the moment? It would seem rather odd. A, that Iran would even send a team, but they might do. And if they do, what happens as far as their acceptance into North America? Politics always has a thing to do with it. In particular, I guess you go back even to you'd remember Tony in 1936 in the Berlin Olympics, of course Jesse Owen threw a spanner in the works as far as Aryan supremacy. Mm. It'll be interesting, and whether the American players have been on note. The USA players have been on notice that either you win this damn thing or look out.
1: Yeah.
2: Who knows?
1: You can imagine when you think about in the world of sport where players have taken a stand at those games, there was a great history of that, wasn't it? And they would be, most often they were criticised for taking a stand.
2: And the Black Rights salutes, was that huge. Mexico and Peter Norman, the Australian?
1: It would have been, that goes back to the 60s.
2: Well and truly.
1: Yeah, it was major news right across the world.
2: And then you had, of course, boycotts of Moscow Olympics by the US, and then vice versa with the Russians and in the Los Angeles Olympics. And it's sport has certainly been very political, and don't know what's going to happen with the World Cup. We'll find out, I guess, in the next few weeks who will be there, who won't be there, and what's going to happen.
1: Amber, hello. Welcome.
4: Oh, there you are. I was wondering if I got lost in the system.
1: No,
2: never.
1: No, you're not lost, Amber.
4: Well,
1: most of us are actually lost in many, many ways, Amber.
4: I'm lost in my thoughts a lot of the time. But anyway, lovely to hear you back, Tony, because I got a bit confused when it was coming from Sydney, because I'm thinking, oh, it's not the weekend. Anyway, but enough of that. Hi, Nathan.
2: Hello, Amber.
4: Hi. I love it when you're on, Nathan.
2: Oh, thank you.
4: And I wondered, what do you think of Adelaide Airport, the new Adelaide Airport?
2: Well, I was there for the been going in and out of there when it was the old Adelaide Airport. Well, still the same airport, but obviously the terminal building changed, and the fact that they were able to keep the airport running when they sort of knocked, I remember the old terminal and you had to walk across the tarmac and do all that sort of stuff.
4: They built
2: the new airport, and it was quite a revelation. And the terminal building, bit of trivia, is actually a kilometre long. So if you go from one end to the other, it's a kilometre long, and it's already a bit small for its purpose, so I believe they're looking at putting some extra gates and things in there. It's always a pleasure to fly in there. When you come in and land to the southwest, which we do most of the time, you've got the city, Adelaide Oval, everything just down on your left-hand side, and if you come in from the other direction on the main runway there, you've come over Glenelg North, and I see my old place there as we come in, and looking up towards Henley Beach and Semaphore the other way, and then down towards Glenelg and Brighton.
4: Well,
2: I do.
4: Well, what I was going to say, because my first flight, I was 17, and I flew to Perth, and I actually, my brother at the time, he was 10 years older than me, but he was living with an air hostess from Ansett when they had the orange coats.
1: There's a story.
4: It was the one and only time my mum came to the airport, because she said it was too bad. Anyway, he said, you've got stretch, because his girlfriend worked for Ansett, and it was, they put an extra middle in the plane. Do you remember that?
2: It
4: was an extra on plane.
2: An extra middle, sorry, did you say?
4: Yeah. He said they called the plane stretch because they put extra in the...
2: Oh, extra seats because it was a longer aeroplane?
4: Yes. I can't explain it.
2: No, the different variants, some of them are longer and some of them are shorter. The stretch version, they would have been able to get some extra rows of seats. But when you talk about Ansett with the orange uniforms, the thing that popped into my head, you may or may not remember, John Farnham did an ad for Ansett at the time.
1: He did.
2: And does people know the name of the flight attendant to which he was referring when he sang his song about Ansett?
1: Oh, what a question. What a question.
2: So thank you, Amber, for triggering that memory. But there you go. So, yeah, maybe people will remember. We'll come back to that perhaps shortly and see if people text us or ring us or whatever and see if you remember what was the name of the flight attendant that John Farnham sang about, or he was Johnny back in the day.
1: 133693. There's a little teaser for you. 133693. Amber, thank you. We should also talk about, you may have seen just in the last few days, about Melbourne Airport and how it's going to change with the drop-in pickup area.
2: Yes. Adelaide's done it because there was a ramp right next to the terminal building, which has now essentially been removed, and there's a pickup and drop-off area that's a fair way away from the terminal. You have to walk across this concourse to get there. And if people are in Adelaide Airport, as a by the way, if you head down towards the Virgin end, they've built this whole new display area for an aeroplane called the Vickers Vimy. And that was the aeroplane that flew from London to Australia in 1920 with Sir Keith and Ross Smith. And it was intricately, really indirectly involved with the formation of Qantas. So very historic aircraft, and you can get right up and have a look and think, my God, these people flew all the way from England in this thing. Amazing.
1: And then Ross Smith played a bit for St Kilda?
2: It was in his latter years.
1: That's right, his latter years. Daddy will come to you next. 133693. Tis Australia overnight. Good morning.
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1: Nathan Kosh is here. I'll make a presenter of you yet. Operation
2: Sow's Ear,
1: that's right,
2: into Silk Purse.
1: 133-693 is our telephone number. Look at all these wonderful texts. Let's deal very quickly with these before we go back to calls.
2: Yes.
1: Nathan, Melbourne, to the Melbourne Auckland just gone over here home.
2: Yeah.
1: Says David, Airbus A320.
2: Yep.
1: Noisy.
2: They're no noisier than usual, maybe just because it's light winds and things at the moment that it sounds a bit noisier. But yes, I live directly under the flight path, depending on which runway they're using, heading across to Auckland. So yes, you can always go, they're running a bit late or they're running early. So yep, the late night flights heading over to New Zealand.
1: And Penny says, I'm sure Amber may have been referring to a stretch Boeing 727-200 series. I was living in Glenelg 1973 and flying for TAA.
2: The friendly way.
1: Says Penny.
2: Yes.
1: Penny, hello, thank Penny. You. Yeah.
2: Yes, there were different versions, and we had 737s of different versions later on. But yes, the stretch versions, they put some more rows of seats in the different versions of the same aircraft.
1: A run play New Zealand June 16 in California.
2: That will be interesting.
1: Yeah,
2: and you know, for the team, I would imagine that they'd have massive security around them,
1: Do you think?
2: Maybe a couple of people with machetes or something or other, but, well, I shouldn't have said that. Yes. Ooh. Where were we? No, there'll be massive, well, Iranian security, I'm sure, to stop defecting, and I imagine from the American side, because they'd be worried that they might be spies or doing whatever they do. So it's going to be pretty interesting times with all of that coming up in the next few weeks.
1: Now, we've just raced down to the bowels of 3AW's library.
2: I was wondering why you were running, so you had racing bowels.
1: And we have, and thank you for all these people,
2: yes,
1: many of whom I think have probably got it right. We'll confirm one way or the other in just a moment. But this may bring back a memory. Have a listen to this.

0: probably all about the visuals, but look at all these people all saying Susan Jones. Yes, that's got to go back to the late 60s, early 70s. Is there a date on that, Ethan?
1: No, no date on it. It would have to be, but I think they actually made a song out of it, or whether the song came first, and then John Farnham modified it to be the Ansett ad. But it was very catchy, and, you know, to get someone like him singing an ad was... It's kind of cool.
0: It was a very young John.
1: It was a very Johnny.
0: I hope he's listening.
1: Yes.
0: Here we go. Oh, gee, I haven't thought of that for 50
1: years. That's right.
0: Years.
1: You know, not only does he have to forget Sadie the cleaning lady, but he's got to try and forget Susan Jones. But I remember there was a series on, I don't know if it was the ABC or the SBS, and they were talking with a lot of the old flight attendants from back in the day when they were air hostesses, of course, and they were talking to Susan Jones, and I think she ended up working for Qantas after Ansett. I think there was something like that, people might know, but yeah, Mark from Scoresby was telling, 1967 was the ad, so we were just whippersnappers.
0: Yeah, of course.
1: Whippersnappers.
0: Yeah, there you go.
1: And, yeah,
0: isn't that a fantastic piece of history?
1: Oh, and David as well said in 1967. So, and the slogan, as David says, was how can both airlines be the same? Because, of course, back in the day it was TAA and Ansett, neither of which really exist. But how can both airlines be the same? We've got Susan Jones.
0: Danny in Port Augusta, hello.
2: Mr. Mac and Nathan, how are you?
1: Very well, Danny.
2: Not the only ad that John Farnham has done. He also did the one about Rundle Mall. So,
1: Rundle Mall?
2: Yeah, he did an ad for Rundle Mall.
1: Ah, we're going to have to hunt that up.
0: What year would that have been approximately, Dan?
2: Probably early 80s. I'm going to say 80, 81, somewhere around there.
0: Late 70s into the early part of the 80s, you reckon?
2: Yeah, correct. Yeah, yeah.
0: So we should form a list of advertising that John Farnham didn't do.
1: Did do.
2: Well, if you want to actually know a few ones, Brian Johnson from AC/DC did a vacuum cleaner ad first before he joined AC/DC.
1: Really?
0: What brand was it?
2: Hoover. I'm sure it's Hoover.
1: Okay.
2: Yeah.
1: Did John Farnham do an ad for Fanta?
0: He did.
1: As well.
2: I don't remember that one.
0: Did he do Fancy Nancy?
1: Fancy Nancy.
0: Fancy
1: that's
0: Nancy.
1: The one, yes.
0: Oh, we should drag that one out as well.
1: Oh, my goodness.
0: Fancy Nancy.
1: Yes.
2: You could have a whole morning of ads.
1: That's it. John Farnham, this is your life.
0: That's right.
1: Or the bits you prefer to forget.
0: That's so.
2: not the reason I've called, though.
0: But the point of that story is that he spent a lifetime denying the fact that he ever did Sadie, and it became an ongoing gag at many of the shows where the crowd would be roaring,
2: yes,
0: do Sadie, and he would just do whatever he had to do,
1: yes,
0: take the P155 out of himself,
1: yes,
0: trying not to do it.
1: Yes.
2: Yeah.
0: But then when he did, the crowd would just erupt.
1: Oh, it would go bananas.
2: Yeah, they loved it. Nathan, I have a question. So the old man found himself a little stray kitten, which is fine. He's well, the kitten's actually adopted him, but will not leave his side.
1: Lovely.
2: Downside is he's taken to the vet. The vet said it's probably got ringworm. Well, actually, he did say it's got ringworm.
1: Yep.
2: He didn't actually give him a treatment for it. Is there something we can put on so it runs down the spine of the kitten as well as sort of on top of the head?
1: Yeah.
2: Like a sort of scaly ringworm sort of. It's like a fungus, isn't it?
1: Ringworm is a fungus. That's right. It's not a worm,
2: as per
1: the name, because the lesions are usually circular, and what they believed was that it was a worm that was burrowing around and around in circles, hence the round lesions. But it is actually a fungus. If it's all scaly and whatever and up and down the spine and the head, it could be mange rather than... a ringworm, or it could even be a flea allergy type of thing as well, because that often affects them down the spine. So if the vet said that it's ringworm and did nothing, I think that you need to go somewhere else and get a proper diagnosis. If it is ringworm, well, you can use antifungal creams and things on it, which is fine. They're very helpful. And if it turns out to be a type of mange, then you would want to use, the vet would give you a product with ivermectin in it. That's really good for all those little parasites and things. So I think if the vet didn't give you any treatment for it, you need to find someone that is going to give you some treatment for it. Well, diagnose it properly first and then treat it.
2: Yep, no worries, mate. We'll do anything that you put on, like a topical fungal cream,
1: yeah,
2: for example.
1: Yeah, you know, there are, and you need to be sure. With cats, you have to be extra careful with anything that you're going to put on the skin because, of course, they're great groomers and lickers. So you need to be sure that what you're going to use is specifically for... You've got a wry smile there, Tony. But,
0: there's a new brand. What'd you say?
1: Groomers and lickers.
0: Groomers and lickers.
1: Ain't that some kind of fancy liquor? Yeah, that's right. But that's another story. But yes. But you just have to make sure that any of the creams, and you should be able to get it over the counter at a pet shop, but it's got to specifically say that it is suitable for cats. Just because it's good for dogs does not mean that it's good for cats, because cats do so much more grooming.
0: It's cool for cats.
1: So yeah, you have to do that. But you can try that first. But if it's scaly and all up and down the spine, I would be suspicious that it's possibly something else. So get a second opinion, I think, Danny, and sooner rather than later, because obviously you don't want to see all this scaly skin and it'd be uncomfortable for the kitten as well.
0: Right down the bottom there, Ethan, is a text that says, "Hi, Nathan, do you know anything about the spray that you spray under the dog's teeth with tartar to get rid of tartar?"
1: Well, you know, tartar is like scale or calculus that the best way to get rid of it is the physical action of brushing. Mm. For our animals, I mean, there are toothbrushes and things that you can get. The spray, I suspect, is perhaps a preventative. But if the tartar is really built up and you've got a 13-year-old dog, if it's really built up, no spray or anything or brushing is going to get rid of it, because it builds up like a coral almost, and it's just got a mix of all the bugs and the matrix, the calculus there.
0: Well, happens to humans too.
1: Oh, absolutely. Yeah. And, you know, but some of the things that we see are pretty ordinary. But, yeah, I think a spray is not enough. If you're worried about an anaesthetic, and if it needs to be done, the vets will, you know, do blood tests and things to make sure your dog's in the best physical state in order to have it. But it just depends how bad it is. If it's a little bit of scale, doesn't matter. If it's really gunked up, then it's important to get rid of it.
0: 133693, it is Australia Overnight. Nathan Kosh is here. I'm Tony McManus. Come and join us the other side for our Perth listeners, 133882. Keep the text line going as well, 0477 693 693.
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13: On 1395, Adelaide's 5AA. This is Australia Overnight, live.
0: Bert. Hello, Bert. Every time I say Bert, I want to say Bert, like Bert Newton. Bert in Hastings. Morning.
14: Hey, morning. You mentioned about Joey Farnham singing doing an ad for Susan Jones for
0: yes.
14: A&A.
0: Yes.
14: I've got it on CD on one of the Joey Farnham CDs called Joey Farnham's Anthology. There's three CDs to it, and one of them has rarities, and that was Susan Jones. But the other two that he didn't put on that was he did a ad for Tip Top Bakery breads,
0: and
14: also
0: as well. Okay.
14: There's Real Orange in Fanta, because
0: yes.
14: he did a ad for Fanta, or commercial for Fanta, the soft drink.
0: Yes, and, that's right. And
14: yeah,
0: sorry, keep going, Bert.
14: Joey Farnham doing the Fanta commercial. There's Real Orange in Fanta. He did Susan Jones. She was the air hostess.
0: Yes.
14: Or that, the answer A&A. And what's her name? He also did Tip Top Bread. That was in the early 70s, I think it was.
0: Right.
1: Well done.
0: The things that all these people had to do to make a crust.
1: To make a dollar. Well, yes. What's changed?
0: Yes, that's right.
1: Thank you, Bert. Nathan, good morning.
15: Morning.
1: Hey,
15: oh, hold on for a sec.
1: Nathan, we'll come back to you very shortly. Barry in South Australia. Good morning to you, Barry.
16: Hey, good morning, chaps. How you going there?
1: That's really
0: well.
16: Good. I've got an 11-year-old snag that's, about when he was four, he had that back operation. Well, he hurt his leg going back about 4 weeks ago. He's been in the crate resting for quite some time, and he's come good.
0: Good.
16: Last couple of days, he's developed a problem continually licking his bum, mate.
0: Okay.
16: I have got him booked in to go see the vet this morning, but I just thought I'd give a ring out.
0: Yeah, look, it may or may not be connected. It could be because he's been locked up in the crate and perhaps not doing his business as much as usual. So maybe he's developed some anal gland issues because they haven't been squeezed out with his normal motions and things. So anyway, your vet will be able to pick that up in no time. If he's got a couple of little peas either side of his bottom, then he'll give them a squeeze and get rid of it and give your dog some relief. Or if he's got, you know, some issue with his spine right down the tail end, it may be causing him a bit of itching as well. But good that you're taking him to the vet, because it could be a number of things, and they will, I was going to say, get to the bottom of it. But
1: no, that's good. No, that's
0: all right.
1: Oh, no, that's fine.
0: Okay, good.
1: No, clever. a beautiful link. Barry, thank you. Look at all these texts. I promise you we'll get to them in just a moment. We're a bit behind. I skipped a break. Happy 70th birthday, LaToya Jackson. Who I think was number four or five child.
0: That low in the pecking order.
1: I think so.
0: Okay, we can find that out.
1: But appeared in Playboy.
0: Twice.
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0: Gabe is in the newsroom bringing us up to date. Plenty of time for your calls the other side. Nathan Kosh is here. I'm Tony McManus. If you would like to be part of it, because he is a Qantas captain, he's a vet, and I'm just merely a host. 133.
13: News as it happens. This is Adelaide's 5AA.
25: Hello, I'm Gabriel Hodson. The Commonwealth has launched its largest ever legal claim, taking chemical giant 3M to court over allegations it covered up the harmful effects of PFAS in firefighting foam. The products were used for decades by the Defence Department, leaching off 28 defence bases into nearby communities, poisoning land, water and food. SMH The Age says the lawsuit is worth $2 billion. A former Queensland childcare worker is seeking to reduce his sentence for more than 300 child sex offences. Georgia Condek reports.
26: In 2024, Ashley Paul Griffith pleaded guilty to more than 300 child sex-related charges involving 65 victims across the southeast and in Italy. Griffith was sentenced to life imprisonment with a non-parole period of 27 years, but his lawyers argue the sentencing is manifestly excessive. The appeal is holding up Griffith's extradition to New South Wales, where more than 20 alleged victims are awaiting justice. The court has reserved its decision for now. Georgia Condek, Brisbane.
25: A cyclist has died in central Victoria after a collision with a car in Maryborough. The man in his 40s was treated but died at the scene. The driver, a woman in her 20s, is speaking with police. Victoria Police want to hear from witnesses. The man who viciously attacked Sydney woman Lauren Huxley before setting her home on fire has been refused parole. Robert Black Farmer broke into the then 18-year-old's Northmead home in 2005, fracturing her skull with fibro cutters before tying her up and lighting the fire. She survived with horrific injuries. The parole authority says it recognises the enduring harm caused to Lauren and her family. Farmer's sentence will end in 2031. Prosecutors have dropped all charges against a Perth woman accused of stealing her son's compo payout after a fatal Gold Coast theme park accident in 2016. Michelle Hanson was charged after her son claimed that she'd kept nearly $150,000 of his trauma settlement. The federal government has announced $39 million for the prefabricated housing industry. Michael Hopkins from Master Builders says the funding will go towards improving quality and speed.
2: One of the benefits is that definitely improvements in the speed to build and then the speed to build on site, reduced waste, which will lead to better environmental outcomes. There's lots of benefits like that, you know, and that's why we're supportive of this proposal.
25: Finance and the Aussie dollar is buying 71.4 US cents. The Dow Jones is down 47 points and the Nasdaq's up 56.
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25: NRL NRLW State of Origin and New South Wales has beaten Queensland 12-4, giving the Blues the first 3-0 series sweep in the history of the women's competition.
5: With the last play of the series, and it's all over. The 2026 Women's State of Origin series ends with a blue wash.
25: Round 12 AFL has kicked off with Hawthorn beating St Kilda by 52 points. Hawk Will Day has told Fox Footy he's grateful to be back after months recovering from a shoulder injury.
6: Just heartbreaking, but yeah, just got to work, learned a lot about myself, and now coming back I've got a new mindset, which is, yeah, had a lot of fun tonight.
25: French Open tennis, and Australian Daria Katsikina has won the first set 7-5 against Swiss player Susan Bandecki in their first round two comp. Fellow Aussies Adam Walton and Kim Birrell are out. That's the latest news in sport.
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1: Now, this is Australia Overnight with Tony McManus.
0: Good on you, Gabe. Thank you. Wherever you are, right across Australia. Nice to have yours. 133693. For Perth listeners, hello. 133882. In Melbourne right now, it is 13 degrees. 13 on the way to that 16, as Gabe mentioned. Perth just nudging 13 degrees as well. 19 and showers on the way. And Adelaide, 12 degrees with a top of some morning fog around 19 degrees. Come and join us. Nathan Kosh is here. I'm Tony McManus. Nathan Kosh, as you know, is a Qantas captain and a pet. So it's a great opportunity. Free veterinary advice. Free. Free. It's complimentary.
9: Yeah, I'll say nice things about you, yes.
0: Nathan, I think we've got you this time. Nathan, hello.
10: Hello, Tony and Nathan.
9: Hey, Nathan.
10: There's a question for you, Nathan.
9: Yeah.
10: Why say animal pets like dogs and cats don't like taking tablets, swallow tablets?
9: Because what the act of actually giving them the tablet is quite forceful for them, and having to pull their mouths open to jam something down the back of the throat is quite violent. They don't understand what you're doing and why. So many of them, and the trick is to just do it quickly so it's not a big deal. But if you stuff around, then they start to get more and more agitated, and it's not a natural act for them, and it's a very invasive thing to do. So, yeah, they're not keen on it. Yeah. And you're sticking the fingers. To do it properly, you've got to poke your fingers sort of right over the back of the tongue, so it's almost to the point of them gagging. So it's not a pleasant thing for them, although we know why we're doing it, and we know that we're doing it to try and keep them healthy or make them healthy, but they don't understand that. So all they know is that you're grabbing them, forcibly holding them, and then, you know, pulling their mouths open and shoving something down there.
0: I think even with tablets, Nathan, we used to, with the poodles.
9: Yeah.
0: I know. I just can't believe I said that out loud. We had poodles, plural.
9: Big ones, little ones.
0: And just wrapped little ones, toys.
9: Yes.
0: And so wrap it in something or other.
9: Yeah.
0: Or a piece of cheese, maybe.
9: Yeah, could have peanut butter or cheese, yeah, or a bit of liverwurst or something. There's, you know, any number of ways. Works for many. Doesn't work for all of them. Some of them figure it out and they eat around it and spit it out. One of the other things that people do is just get down to the $2 shop and get an ice tray with little spaces, you know, for little cubes, and then put the tablets in there, and then get the ice magic stuff that you put on top of ice cream that goes hard when it gets cold.
0: Yeah.
9: And you just sort of...
0: What is that?
9: Oh, it's just some horrible chemical that's probably going to kill us that allows us to do that. And they'll find out in 20 years' time. But anyway, it's nice when you have it.
0: It's been around for a long time.
9: It has. So when you, I'm joking. Yeah. But yeah, when you, and then you put some of that in each of the little wells. And then when you put that in the freezer, it sort of becomes like a little piece of chocolate, and you can get them to eat it that way. There's many different ways to try and get a tablet down. For some of them, unfortunately, nothing works. And or there's pillars, which is sort of like a big long syringe with some little grabbers at the end that you can sort of poke the tablet down, or crushing it up and putting it in food if it's not too bitter can work. But you know, there's any number of ways, and you just got to figure out what's best for your pet and for you.
0: Good on you, Nathan. I'm on a roll of going through month after month after month, and no vegetables.
9: No vegetables. You're proud of no vegetables.
0: I'm calling it the Carl Langdon diet.
9: Okay.
0: So the idea of that is, I went in and I thought, well, I'll buy myself a piece of fish.
9: Yes.
0: From a local fish and chip shop.
9: Yes.
0: Turns out the fish was beautiful. But the proprietor said, salt or chicken salt? And I said, no chicken salt for me, only salt.
9: Salt.
0: So then he gave a sermon by way of applauding.
9: Yes.
0: Because he loathes the idea of putting chicken salt on his product.
9: At all. Chicken salt on fish, I wouldn't have thought. But chicken salt on chips?
0: No.
9: No?
0: He said no.
9: No.
0: Not for you.
9: No.
0: Not chicken salt
9: no
0: for you.
9: No chips for you.
0: Oh, he was almost violent about it.
9: Oh, dear.
0: In terms of
9: you
0: his
9: struck
0: opinion.
9: A nerve.
0: Well, I did, because I didn't want it either. But he was applauding my decision not to have chicken salt, because I don't like it particularly.
9: What about fish salt on your fish? Is there such a thing?
0: No, I don't think there is.
9: Okay.
0: It's salt. There is God made salt.
9: Yes.
0: Did God make chicken salt?
9: Well, if God gave people the ability to make chicken salt, just one step removed.
0: Did God say, I've given you all this beautiful salt. I've developed oceans for you.
9: Yes. And Himalayas full of salt.
0: Full of salt.
9: Yes.
11: Oh, no, we want stuff that tastes like chicken in it. Thanks, God.
9: Oh, it's good on chips, though.
0: No, it's revolting. And Joan, hello.
9: Tony.
12: Hi, Tony and Nathan. Joan. I've got a couple of things to say.
0: Please.
12: Tony, I had to turn the wireless off those two nights you weren't on. I'm sorry. I could not listen to that man.
0: Not your cuppa?
12: Not my cup of tea at all. New South Wales, and rubbish. Talked a lot of rubbish.
0: Oh, Joan, anyway. that's very kind. Well, I was unwell, and I was grateful for the couple of times off. And I guess by way of feedback, Joan, I'll pass that on to the people that run the joint for feedback, and we'll see
12: I've
0: what
12: never
0: happens.
12: Turned the wireless off before, but I had to those two nights. But I'd like to, wish you all the best. And hope you're feeling better.
0: 100% better, Joan. Jim, thank you.
12: And also to Jim and Arthur and Nathan. And I love the segment with you and Nathan Korsh.
9: Thank you very much, Joan.
0: Thank you. Joan, just before we let you go, because you've been a regular contributor to this program for a long time. More importantly, how are you doing? How are you feeling? Are you okay? What do we need to know? What can you share with the great people that know and love you?
12: I have my ups and downs, Tony. I still miss the man like anything.
0: Of course.
12: And the unfortunate thing is I've got to go to two funerals tomorrow, so I don't know how I'm going to go. So,
9: two.
12: Yeah.
9: Oh, dear.
12: Two in one day.
9: If it's too much for you, Joan, I'm sure the families would understand, if it was all a bit overwhelming for you, not put yourself through that if it's going to be so distressing for you.
12: Yeah, I know, but I feel I should go for me and for Paul because, he was friendly with them both too. So I have to try and do the right thing.
9: Good for you.
12: But, yeah.
9: It's tough.
12: But I have my days, Tony, where I, just can't do anything. I was supposed to go out tonight and I couldn't go. I just wanted to stay home and watch the football.
0: Yeah.
9: But you're allowed to, Joan. Everybody grieves in their own way. And one of the things I think... I'm no counsellor, but you just shouldn't force yourself into doing things if your heart's really not in it. And if you need some alone time and just to gather your thoughts and, to do something as mindless and, watch football or whatever, then allow yourself to do it. Don't feel as though you've got to push yourself
0: don't
9: into doing
0: stuff. Don't
9: feel
0: guilty about it. Mm.
9: If your heart's not in it, just let the process happen.
12: Yeah, thank you. Anyway, I don't have any more time off sick, Tony, okay?
0: Thank you,
9: Joan. He's not allowed. They'll drag him in. So, ladies and gentlemen, here we have Tony McManus live to you from the intensive care unit at Hospital.
0: Thank you. Don't laugh. I've done that before.
9: Really?
0: I have done that before. God. Joan, thank you.
9: Thank
0: God
9: you,
0: bless
9: Joan.
0: You. You look after yourself.
9: Yes.
0: And it's lovely to have you on the program, Joan.
12: Thank you. I'll talk to you soon.
0: All right. So it's one of those things too, Nathan, that the spirit of the human nature is that we've got to look after ourselves.
9: Of course.
0: Whether you're 14 or whether you're 94 plus, at some point you've got to take that time to look after yourself.
9: Yes.
0: Many of us don't necessarily always embrace that as the option.
9: Yes. That's right. And everybody, we put other people first at times. And I've seen it with friends and family members that have done that. And you can do it for a period, but then the cracks start to appear after that. So you do, if you look after yourself, then you're in a better position to help other people as well. So it's finding the balance, isn't it?
0: It's certainly the balance. And it's a bit like when you have that training for when you're on an aircraft.
9: Yes.
0: The rule is that you use the breathing apparatus prior to looking after anybody
9: else.
0: Well,
9: that's right, and that's what they say, put the oxygen mask on yourself first before helping others, because if you try and put a mask on others, then you're the one who's going to pass out with a lack of oxygen, whereas if you've got your mask on, then you can help as many people as you can. So that's actually a very good analogy.
0: Look at all the texts coming in. Nothing wrong with Phil. He hardly even mentioned Sydney. Maybe part of that old Melbourne-Sydney rivalry, a little like, I don't know, New York and Chicago, you say. I guess there is a bit of that. The Sydney-Melbourne rivalry has been around since I was a kid.
9: Oh, my word.
0: Yeah.
9: And even longer. But,
0: and it was real.
9: It is a different feel, I think, between the different cities. But you're a professional and you include everybody.
0: Try
9: and
0: to.
9: Sometimes it's just, you know, with someone different. It's not even that they're better or worse or otherwise.
0: No, of course
9: not. Just that they're a bit different. Mm. You get, you know, you're like an old friend.
0: Ian, in Ararat Laz. Helen, Justin, we'll come to you next. Wherever you are, right across Australia, come and join us, 133693. If you have a question, it doesn't need to be necessarily anything to do with aviation. It doesn't have to even be anything to do with, what's the other thing that you specialise in?
9: What do you call those things?
0: That's right, a vet. So it doesn't. So just a chat. Feel free to come and join us, be part of it, 133693. It is Australia Overnight. Good morning.
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3: Chicken salt, good night. Good in the right mix. What's wrong with you plebs, says Maggie. Chicken salt, love it.
4: I don't mind. In the appropriate places, like on chips, I'd love a bit of chicken salt.
3: So just explain to me.
4: Yes.
3: You've got the beautiful flavour of fresh God-made sea salt.
4: Mm.
3: Why do you need the flavour of chicken?
4: But then when you have a look at things that you would cook, other dishes, you put other herbs and spices and things in them, as well as salt. So this has just got the extra flavouring in the salt. And it's just simple. You don't just, what have you got on your spice shelf? I've got a bottle of salt.
3: That's all
4: and
3: you
4: a bit
3: need.
4: Of pepper down
3: that's,
4: in the cupboard.
3: That's all just, you need. I bet there wouldn't be an executive, I'm going out on a limb here now.
4: Oh, yes, here we go.
3: There wouldn't be an executive chef in Australia who covers their finest dishes with chicken salt.
4: No, but you don't, it's not, we're talking chips, we're not talking cordon bleu cooking here.
3: Well, I don't know, there's something about a chip, it's got to be done right.
4: If you do the old Portuguese chicken with the chicken flavoured salt. I think it's very nice.
3: Look at all these texts. Now, lovely people, very, very kind of you. I don't want to make this about a Sydney-Melbourne thing. I just love doing this job. For how much longer, God only knows. However,
4: there was a note in your pigeonhole, Tony.
3: Well, that's probably an option as well. Ian, look at all the texts. Thank you. Very, very kind, very generous of you. Phil O'Neill in Sydney is a wonderful young operator. We are very different styles of broadcasters.
4: Yes. And that's okay, and that's what you want. You don't want everybody to be plain vanilla.
3: Little boxes, yes. Little boxes made of ticky-tacky, and they all look the same. Mm. Ian, morning.
5: Tony, nice.
4: Hey,
5: good to have you back, Tony.
3: Thanks, Ian. Good on you.
5: I feel sorry for Jane. I just heard it before.
4: Yes.
5: All she can do is take it one day at a time.
4: Exactly.
5: That's all she can do. Yeah, I'm on her side a bit. I've tried to listen to old mate talking about Frank Dividends for an hour, and I'll listen. I prefer this show.
3: That's
5: and don't get him back. The answer's sitting right next to you, the bloke you get when you're sick, Tony.
3: Well, I'm trying to train him up to be able to jump in here at some point.
5: He's already good enough.
3: Yeah, well, you. He is. Yeah.
5: I've got a question for Nath.
4: Yes, please, Ian.
5: One I've been meaning to ask for a while.
4: Yeah.
5: Let's just say, not you wouldn't do it because you missed the perfect, but let's say a pilot landed in Melbourne or doesn't matter, Adelaide, wherever.
4: Yeah.
5: And then they went on a bender and got done for DUI in their car. Would they lose their plane licence?
4: It has happened.
5: Is it?
4: And I'm not talking about professional pilots, but I, many, many moons ago when I was instructing, there was someone who, totally out of character, had a big night and got stopped and got done for 0.05. And that information ended up with CASA. And said person lost their medical until such time as they went through a drug and alcohol program. We call it a DAMP. There's a drug and alcohol management program. And all aviation companies from general aviation, from people who fly Cessnas like instructors and whatever, all the way up into the airlines have to have some sort of program. And if someone has been found to have alcohol in their system, then there's a process by which they can be continually tested and have to go through some sort of counselling, whatever that

0: form, whatever form that might take, just to make sure that it was a one-off and it's something that's not going to be repeated. So it it can happen, and if so, we get that we can rock up to an aeroplane and there's someone there from CASA, from the Civil Aviation Safety Authority, and they'll do a breathalyzer with us, and they can do the on the tongue kind of drug tests as well, and that can be done randomly. So anyone in a safety sensitive role, anybody who's what we call airside, so they're the aeroplane side of the terminal building, they can they are required to have zero alcohol, and we can be randomly tested. If, for instance, we had some sort of incident, we would be tested as well, just really to clear us rather than anything else. And yeah, it's done on a random basis, just as it is with us with driving. So it's important that we remain double zero.
1: That clears that up. And I was going to say last night, I thought I'll go to bed early because old mate's going to be on. And Dennis said, Tony's back. So jumped out of bed, grabbed a stubby, strapped yourself in.
0: Is that a necessary piece of equipment when you're listening to
2: that's
0: Tony?
2: That's right. You need to be pissed before you can listen. Is that what you're saying?
1: No, not pissed. But the thing I had in my mind was, remember the old Welcome Back Cotter show? I thought,
2: yes,
1: I love it. At the start.
2: Yeah, very good. What a great piece that was. Sebastian.
1: Chicken salt's rubbish.
2: Yeah, I'm with you, Ian. Thank you. Chicken salt is absolutely an abomination to the great joy of
0: big
2: fine
0: fella.
2: Food and wine. Ian, thank you. Look at all these texts.
0: We started something.
2: This audience makes me laugh. Evening, Tony and Nathan. I lived across the road from a semi-retired GP who used to do the pilot's medical examinations. Mm-hmm. Turned out he was the founding physician for TAA after WW2.
0: Yep.
2: Brought in the rule, which now worldwide, that the pilot and co-pilot have different meals each to each other as passengers. His name was Dr. Frank Parley?
0: Parley.
2: Barbara from Rosebud.
0: Yes.
2: That was very important then.
0: It is. And there had been instances where, crew had eaten the same thing and were crooked. I don't know of any sort of accidents because of it, but certainly it's something that continues to this very day. We don't eat the same meals, just in case there's something wrong with them. And if anyone wants to see a very humorous example of that, watch Flying High.
2: Indeed. It's a great film.
0: They take that to the extreme. It's awesome.
2: What was I watching? The woman, remember the woman whose name just escapes, Flying High, who was the girlfriend of the...
0: Yeah, Julie Hegarty.
2: Yes.
0: Elaine, yes.
2: So she turns up in a program that I'm watching, which features Kathy Bates.
0: Yes.
2: Called Matlock.
0: Right.
2: Like the old TV program.
0: Yes.
2: And so she turns up as Kathy Bates' sister.
0: All right.
2: In this
0: series. Because I hadn't seen hide nor hair of her since the movie.
2: And I'm watching her, and she's moved on a little bit. She's a little older than we remember her.
0: Yes.
2: But I'm watching, and I'm thinking, I'm mesmerized. And then it just dawned on me it was her.
0: Yes, Julie Hegarty.
2: Julie Hegarty.
0: Yes.
2: Laz, good morning.
3: How you going, guys? These guys cover a lot of subjects.
0: Well,
2: that's what we do.
0: That's what we're about. We know nothing about all of them. Yeah. That's the one thing we have in common.
3: Yeah, I know. And it's up to people like me to inform you about things.
0: Please.
3: Chicken salt was developed in the 70s, late 70s, by an Italian guy called Mattani, right?
0: Yes.
3: And chicken salt has no chicken in it.
0: Of course
3: it's just a seasoning,
0: yes.
3: Right? And some brands have Himalayan salt in there, right?
0: Yes.
3: But do you know Red Rooster from Coles and Woolies that sell their barbecue chickens?
0: Yeah.
3: That's what they put on their barbecue chickens when they rotisserie it.
0: There you go, chicken salt. The bachelor's handbag.
3: Yeah, exactly. And that's all it is. It's just a seasoning. It's vegan. There's nothing anything else, and it's all natural product, whatever. But it's Nathan, isn't it?
0: Yes, it is.
3: Well, talking about planes.
0: Yeah.
3: I live right at the end of 03 at Perth Airport.
0: Mm-hmm. I made noise over your place during the week.
3: Well, I'm not surprised. I was probably out the back swearing at you.
0: I thought I could hear some muffled words as we were just about to touch down.
3: Oh yeah, do you do the interstate run?
0: I'm on the 737, which is a short-range aeroplane. So, yeah, we go all the way around Australia. We go into around the Pacific up to New Guinea, and now we go to Singapore from Darwin and Bali as well we go to.
2: And Tassie?
0: And down to Tassie.
2: Been everywhere. Lads, thank you for that. Hey, g'day, Nathan. If you're given a chance to fly F-14...
0: Yes.
2: How fast would you respond in milliseconds, says Dr. John?
0: Well, flying fighter jets and F-14s were the things in the original Top Gun,
2: yeah,
0: to give people some context. You have to be, they don't just throw the keys at you and say, here, have a crack at this sunshine. It's a lot of training and
2: there's
0: a lot
2: Tom
0: of...
2: Did.
0: Tom's Tom. He can do whatever he wants. But... there's a lot of aptitude and they start off in the trainers like everybody else, and their people are selected for fighter flying, and then there's a pretty high scrub rate as well of people that sort of can't deal with it, and they might go on to slower aircraft. So you do have to have lightning reflexes and things. I don't know that I'd be able to do it, quite frankly. I'm more of a sedate person.
2: I don't understand this one. Nathan, you'll have to be a pilot in the boom overture.
0: Yeah, I will look that up too during the next break.
2: When do you think the first flight would be?
0: Yes.
2: The trick to giving pills to dogs is a spoonful of peanut butter, says Jenny.
0: Yep, that's one of the options. And someone else mentioned there that, because I was talking about that little bit of ice magic for your pills, and they said, isn't chocolate harmful? It is in larger quantities, definitely, and particularly cooking chocolate, because the active ingredients, or dark chocolate, because the active ingredients are much more concentrated. Milk chocolate, white chocolate, there's hardly any sort of cocoa in white chocolate. But if you're just using a tiny bit to try and get a pill down them, then it's okay. But yes, you don't want them to have too much chocolate.
2: There's hardly any chocolate in ice magic.
0: I know. There'll be all sorts of other... Maybe there's chicken salt in it.
2: Just finally, before we do this, my brother and I rang 3AW 20-plus years ago and made it on air when the host...
0: Yes.
2: And when the host prompted me to speak, I made a sort of a fart noise and hung up. That was over 20 years ago.
0: Yes.
2: I'd now like to officially apologise.
0: Yes.
2: It's just good. My grandmother listened to 3AW each night. It was loud enough to wake the dead. And now listen to 3AW every night and day. And I'm only still in my 30s. She had it on the wireless. Haven't heard that word in years. Thanks to Joan for reminding me.
0: Yes.
2: Lots of feedback.
0: Well, that's quite cathartic then for our caller to apologise after all these years. So thank you. Apology accepted.
2: Helen.
0: And keep listening.
2: Helen, Joan, Dale, Rob will come to you very shortly. It's all part of Australia Overnight.
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2: Helen, we'll come to you in just a moment. Nathan, good morning to you. Watch footage the past week. A Qantas airplane attempting to land at LA Airport. Very windy conditions. Managed to land the wheels on the tarmac, but with a so-called bounce.
0: Yes.
2: Big enough to abort the landing and circle around.
0: Yes.
2: Have you ever had to be in a similar situation landing? And what is that like? Is it panic stations in the cockpit?
0: No.
2: No.
0: It's not. I have. And it's something that even from the very first time that you learn to land an aeroplane, be it in a Cessna or a Piper or a something or other little, you're always go around minded. You know, we basically are always of a mind, unless everything is going absolutely as we want it, we will go around. And we were able to go around, you know, after a bounce like that. That is the normal procedure. And I saw that footage too. And, you know, the aeroplane was doing plenty of rocking and rolling. And if the aeroplane is in a, we you know, have certain criteria, which we call a stable approach. And if the aeroplane becomes unstable, we will go around. But it's something that we practice all the time in the simulator. And for us, without being trite, it is a normal manoeuvre. So if there's anything that we're not happy about with the landing, sometimes it might be, and not to the point where the wheels touch down, but sometimes it might be if there's another aircraft on the runway and they haven't got going quick enough, obviously we'll do a go around to get out of the way. So it's something that we are always mindful of. And every time we do our briefing for the landing, we talk about what we're going to do if we have to do a go around. It's something that, although it's quite frightening for people, because one minute you're heading down and the next minute you're going up. And sometimes, or most of the time, it takes a little while for us to actually do a PA and explain to people what's going on, because one of the adages we have in aviation is aviate, navigate, communicate. So the first thing you got to do
2: in that order.
0: In that order. Mm. You fly the aeroplane. Then you make sure that, you know, you're flying it somewhere where it's safe. And then once you've got the aircraft all safe, then you can start communicating, you know, be it with air traffic control or be it with the passengers and so on. So we've got some things that we have to do first. But for us, it is considered a normal manoeuvre. And for us, we'd much rather go around than continue an approach with which we're not happy.
2: Oh, I love that. With which we are not happy. Oh,
0: because I'm trying.
2: That gets
0: not
2: me
0: to
2: excited.
0: Never end a sentence a preposition with.
2: That is brilliant. Helen in Greensboro, morning.
11: Helen in South Melbourne, morning.
2: In South Melbourne, good morning.
0: Hello, Helen.
11: Hi, Tony and Nathan. 2 points. First, hi to Joan. I hope she's still listening. She's a lovely lady and I've enjoyed her, I think, supporting Essendon on the phone for quite a few years now.
0: Mm-hmm.
11: And secondly, I have to say I adore Sydney as a place. I could happily listen to somebody talk about Sydney suburbs one at a time for 5.5 hours, but not that man. So, Tony, when you lose your voice again, please come to work anyway, because honestly, 5.5 hours of silence...
0: would be better, you think.
11: Yes. So the only people happy, I think, is the ABC, because a lot of people would have turned over.
0: It's difficult, isn't it? I mean, we all have our preferences, and I think Tony's very special. I've got to know him very well over the journey here, and
11: That's why we're all talking. Yeah,
0: exactly. And I think.
11: But no, that fellow. I'm sorry. We've heard a lot of different people. He was on last year. He just, there is nothing about him I enjoy. So, and yes, I have forwarded that to the bosses,
0: to the management.
11: But I'm a bit sorry because there's so many heroes in Melbourne.
0: Indeed. And I think one of the things, and I'm not buying into this because, you know, I wasn't here obviously while Tony was unwell. I'm glad he's back. But I think one of the nice things about radio, and just as a sort of someone on the very fringe, is that it is very local. And I know we go to different cities, but we're well mindful of our Perth listeners, our WA listeners, our South Australian listeners, our country Victorian listeners. But there are some things, and it's funny, even when you're talking about airlines and you're talking about the media in general, Sydney seems to be where everything is.
2: Yes.
0: And then Melbourne's just a bit of an outpost somewhere. So it's very odd that you'd think that we, you know, why should we be any different? But it is. And I think over the years, well, you only have to look at recent history of a certain high-profile duo that were going to sort of conquer the airwaves across the country.
2: Didn't work.
0: And that was a spectacular failure and continues to play out in the courts. So rate their socks off in Sydney, but no one was interested in Melbourne.
2: And, of course, Phil, the aforementioned Phil, was once married to Jackie.
0: That's right.
2: Jackie O.
0: And then hence O'Neill. Jackie O from O'Neill.
2: Yeah.
0: From that's right. From
2: there you go. G'day, gents. I do not know if I'm allowed to SMS as a question. Apologise if I'm not. What you? Yes, you are. You're allowed to do anything via SMS. SMS.
0: Short message system.
2: Nathan, that's right. I have a 4-year-old female spayed Burmese.
0: Yes.
2: Oh, I love a great Burmese. I wish I knew. Did you don't say what colour it is? Medium size, healthy dry food access all day. What quantity of yummy tin food and how much in grams? I enjoy the program greatly. Thank you, Annie. Very kind of you.
0: Yes. Look, cats and dogs are very different. Cats are hunters, and so they can go out and get as much food as they want when they want, by and large, if the prey's around. Dogs are scavengers, so they really only get food when it's presented to them. From, you know, the end of a kill out in the wild or anything that they happen to come across.
2: But we don't want the cats doing that, though.
0: No, but most cats are pretty good at regulating their own appetite. And if your cat is that way, and you say a medium size, so not too over or not overweight, but just okay, means that your cat is pretty good at regulating. So I wouldn't say you need X number of grams, but if you just put, you know, you'll find most of the small tins or the little foil packets of the tinned cat food are about the right size. So you can put that there, and hopefully your cat's going to just eat as much as they want. You can have the dry food out there as well, ad lib. But if you notice that your cat's starting to put on weight, then you're going to have to restrict it. So we don't like to sort of give exact grams, but as I say, there's all sorts of little portion control sizes, and if you try with one of those and then leave the dry food out and just see what your cat's weight is doing.
2: John in Bundoora, hello, welcome.
12: Welcome back, Tony, and nice to hear from you, Nathan.
0: Thank you, John.
12: Who is a pet doctor.
0: Yes.
12: And a flying man.
0: Yes.
12: I reckon you incredible. That's really incredible to be a pilot. I reckon it's fantastic. It reminds me when I went to America on the way to Hawaii. The captain in 1980 of Qantas Airlines was Captain Cook.
0: Yes.
12: He said, and I looked at the window, he said, one of our jets motors have blown up. It's on fire. Nothing to worry about. We've got three more and we'll land in Hawaii. It was midnight and I could see the moon shining on the reflection of
0: the
12: water.
0: Yeah.
12: Of the sea, and about 10 minutes later, I looked to the left, and I could see smoke and fire, and he said, don't worry, everybody, we still got two more motors to go through.
0: Here we go.
12: And I said, oh, great. And then there was a nun next to me, and she said, do you pray? I said, yeah, I've got to church every Sunday. I'm a Catholic just like you. She goes, start praying. I go, I will. You start first. So anyway, after that, about 5 minutes later, the other motor went. And he said, don't worry, we got one more, and we shall land in Hawaii.
0: Mm-hmm.
12: And an hour later, he must have glided down from going so high, and he landed, and then we changed airplane, and we went to Los Angeles. That was 1980. And when I got back, I felt like the Pope kissing the tarmac of Tamarind Airport. And the year was March of 1980. Hey, very important stuff has been happening with Trump, and that was his releasing that UFO stuff. Right? And why is this so important? It involves aviation and flights. And I reckon that if people who will analyze that, like scientists, not your average guy, and go through all the particular real stuff that has been let out, and some of it won't be let out.
2: Yeah.
12: Because you know what I mean? It's like saying, I found gold, but I won't tell you where I found it, right? Now, that's a personal thing. Same thing with the Pentagon or whoever found an object or whatever scientific stuff has occurred through it.
2: I think, I mean, all those sort of theories are amazing. And at some point, I don't know if we can assume that none of that ever happened.
0: Oh, absolutely.
2: You suspect that some has happened.
0: Yes.
2: But we just never get told about it.
0: Oh, yeah, absolutely. Yeah. And there are plenty of things that are, you know, when you talk about what does UFO stand for? Unidentified flying object. So, yeah. It is there, I'm sure. And, you know, people say, oh, come on, what have you seen? And honestly, hand on heart, I've not.
2: Never,
0: you know, seen anything that I would consider to be a UFO. But I think in theory, is it possible? Of course it is. I mean, when you look at how many stars there are out there, each star is a sun. Each sun has its own planets going around it. So for us to think that in the whole universe, we are the only planet that's populated, just on mathematical basis, I don't think that's right. So is there the potential for other life that could be well advanced to keep an eye on us? It's possible.
2: Did man land on the moon?
0: I think so.
2: 1336.
0: Just ask Buzz Aldrin. If you question that, he's going to come and thump you.
2: That's right. 133693. Dale, Rob, Helen, Justin. It's all part of Australia Overnight. Plenty of texts coming in too. Humble apologies if we don't get to read each and every one on the air, but keep them coming. 0477 693 693.
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2: One of the most loved movies of all time would have to be When Harry Met Sally.
0: And which particular scene do you think is the most memorable?
2: The one
0: or the most often quoted?
2: Yeah, the one that everybody talks about. I'll have what she's having.
0: Yes.
2: The point of that is, when you do a glimpse of that, how brilliant that, how beautifully written it was.
0: Yes.
2: And portrayed, and how good Crystal was in that.
0: Yeah, Billy Crystal, absolutely.
2: Just phenomenal.
0: What a wonderful career with, yeah. And he's done a stage show about his life, I think, hasn't he? A sort of a monologue type show where
2: he may
0: gets
2: have.
0: Up and goes through his childhood, and his parents, I think, were fond of jazz and had a lot of jazz musicians come over to their house and play
2: and
0: for them and
2: learned.
0: Everything.
2: Yeah.
0: And that's where he sort of became exposed to it all.
2: Yeah. He was very much a part where the program, the big Tonight Show in New York has just closed down. And so he was very much part of that just last week. And he played a major role in the send-off. Dale in Bayswater. Good morning.
19: Morning. Welcome back, Tony.
2: Thanks, Dale.
19: Hi, Nathan.
0: Hello, Dale.
19: I have, three cats, but I'm talking about one in particular.
0: Mm-hmm.
19: She has a pretty pink nose.
0: Yep.
19: Oh. I'm moving, and I have people come around to, you know, help me get some of the stuff out of the house.
0: Yes.
19: So I put her in her cat carrier.
0: Yep.
19: And now she has bruising all over her little nose,
0: yes,
19: and I
0: sure.
19: just wonder if there's anything I can use to get rid of or help her with the bruising, please.
0: Look, not really, because, I mean, there are various human creams and things like hyaluronic cream and everything, but I would be very wary of putting that on a cat's nose because they groom. Cats groom, and particularly they can, you know, they lick their nose all the time. So anything that you put on their nose is obviously going to be licked straight off. So you have to be super careful about what you might put there. The issue in her case is that she's obviously got bruising because she's been trying to push her way out of the cat crate, and you need to have her in there for good reason because there's lots of disruption and people coming backwards and forwards and doors open and that kind of thing. So I would think that the best cure for that really is hopefully everything is done, and then once life gets back to normal and she doesn't need to be locked up in her carrier, then the bruising will heal and it should heal over the next few days. But as if you're still having to put her in the crate, then I think the bruising is just going to continue for a little while. But because you know what it is, if you really wanted, you could put some sort of soft, spongy something inside the crate. But, you know, she might prefer to be looking out rather than, you know, having something blocking up the front of the cage. So I think given that it's only going to be a short-term thing, it'll heal by itself once the condition that causes it is done. And so, yeah, once you don't need to keep her locked up in her cat box anymore, then things will heal and should heal pretty quickly.
19: Yeah, well, thankfully, when they've all gone, so she's, you know, back to being out of her cat crate.
0: Yep.
19: But, yeah, it just looks so bad.
2: Yeah, it'll tender.
0: Unless the skin's broken and causing any problems, if it's just a bit of bruising, you should find it. Like with our bruises, it goes every colour under the rainbow as different parts of the blood get reabsorbed. But it should settle down without too much trouble, as long as it's not causing her any bother.
2: Mm. What colour is she?
19: She's a calico cat, so she's grey, black and white.
0: Yes.
19: Or orange, black and white, actually.
0: It's sort of like a washed-out version of a tortoise shell, a calico.
19: Yes.
2: Oh, yes. Perfect.
0: Yeah, lovely. And you know, pink noses are a bit more prone to sunburn, of course, a lot more prone to sunburn. So the big issue, obviously, is to try and keep her out of the sun as best you can so that she doesn't develop things like skin cancer on her nose.
19: Yeah, no, I do understand that, and that's why, she's an indoor cat.
0: Good.
19: But, it was very hard on her with all these people around.
0: Sure.
19: Well, it was hard on all three of them with all these people around.
0: Yeah. A necessary evil and temporary, so hopefully now that that's settled down, they can go back to normal.
2: Well done, Dale. Keep in touch. Let us know what happens next week. G'day, Tony Mac and Nathan. Would you please pass on to Nathan? Well, I will. I love listening to when he is on with us. Nathan seems to be such a kind, genuine person.
0: Yeah, little to that.
2: Plus, intelligent. Skilled.
0: Stop.
2: Thorough.
0: Stop.
2: Holistic.
0: You're turning my head.
2: You wrote all this yourself.
0: Well, I did. Done. Thank you, Mum.
2: Such a privilege being able to hear you on the program. A privilege, you say. Well done.
0: Thank you. Whoever you are, thank you very much.
2: And it's another important one. Let me read this because I think it is pointed.
0: Yes.
2: People really need to give Phil a break. It's getting a bit cruel. No disrespect, Tone, but if you happen to fill in for a Sydney and Brisbane market, then people would be ringing up 2 days later saying they missed Phil. So that's a very good point.
0: Yes.
2: We've got to do this. For Rob, Helen, Justin, we'll come to you very shortly. 133-693.
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2: Nathan Kosh gets to spend a little bit of time with us, hopefully at least once a week, which is wonderful. He's a vet, he's a Qantas captain. Do you want to hang for a little longer? You happy?
0: I'm very happy.
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10: News as it happens. 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
1: Good morning, I'm Gabrielle Hodson. The man who attacked Sydney woman Lauren Huxley before setting her home on fire has been refused parole. Jamel Wells reports.
3: In 2005, Robert Black Farmer broke into then 18-year-old Lauren Huxley's Northmead home, fractured her skull with fibro cutters, tied her up and lit a fire. She survived with horrific injuries. Farmer was jailed for 24 years for crimes including attempted murder with a non-parole period of 20 years. The parole authority has stated it recognises the enduring harm caused to Lauren and her family by his offending. Family members say Lauren fears Farmer's release. Jamel Wills reporting.
1: Local communities say they've been blindsided after finding out the Commonwealth was launching a $2 billion lawsuit against chemical giant 3M. Campaigners have told SMH The Age they rallied for years about PFAS contamination from firefighting foam at 28 defence bases across Australia, but were told they were overreacting and it was nothing to worry about. The federal government alleges the company covered up the harmful effects of the forever chemicals in its products. Calls for the NAPLAN writing test to be reviewed. The Australian Government Primary Principals Association argues the test is outdated. President Pat Murphy says it's let down many students in recent years.
4: In the last 2 years, the writing component of NAPLAN has crashed, and it is going to cost a huge amount of money to actually fix the platform that sits around the NAPLAN writing, because at the moment, the last 2 years, it's not been fair on the kids.
1: The first Australian Audio Awards have been held in Sydney with some big tapped media winners. Eddie Summerfield has won Best Reporter in the large market category. A team of reporters from 2GB and 3AW have also won Best Specialist Program for reporting the Bondi terror attack 7 minutes after it happened. Best Local Show has been won by 2GB's Sydney Now with Clinton Maynard. Finance and the Aussie dollar's buying 71.5 US cents. The Dow Jones is up 31 points and the Nasdaq's up 169.
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1: In a massive upset, the world number one Yannick Sinner has lost in the second round of the French Open. Craig Gabriel's in Paris, where it's heading for 34 degrees.
6: Yannick Sinner was one game away from closing out a straight set win against Argentine Juan Manuel Cerúndolo. He led 6-3, 6-2, 5-2. He was even up 4-love in the third set, but leg cramps were beginning to envelop Sinner. It was a big effort from Cerúndolo to win 3-6, 2-6, 7-5, 6-1, 6-1. It's the second time he's won from two sets to love down. But this was an incredible situation to watch. Sinner is known to have trouble physically in hot conditions. This was another example. He's lost his chance also of a career slam. Craig Gabriel, Paris.
1: And in breaking news, Aussie Daria Katsakina has just defeated Swiss player Susan Bandecki in their round two match, 7-5, 7-6. Hawthorn has risen to third on the AFL ladder after a 119-67 point win over 11th place St Kilda. Teammate Will Day has told Fox Footy he's in awe of 34-year-old Jack Gunston, who booted 5 goals.
7: Oh, he's a freak. What he's doing at his age is pretty special. I hit him up once, and when he gets on the lead, he's the only thing you can see, so he makes it easy.
1: The New South Wales Blues have claimed the first series whitewash in women's origin history after beating the Queensland Maroons 12 points to 4 in Game 3 on the Gold Coast. That's the latest news in sport.
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2: Good morning in Melbourne, wherever you are. 133693. Nathan Kosh is here. I'm Tony McManus. Gabe's in the newsroom. Ethan's the other side of the glass. The gang's all here. We're ready to go. Rob, good morning.
28: Morning, Tony, Nathan. Two things. If I can just start by saying, if anyone's worthy of a bronze statue, mate, please give Neil Danaher one. Condolences to his family.
2: Mm.
28: And chicken salt. There used to be, many moons ago, when I was an apprentice at Kevin Dennis Holden, there was a chip shop up the road, and every time we'd go in there, the guy used to hound us if he wanted chicken salt. We kept saying no, and then one day we all gave in. Mate, big mistake, because this bloke just caked the crap on. Well, yes. I don't mind it, but in minute amounts.
2: In moderation. Minute amounts. I just can, for the life of, not work out why people have embraced it over some years now.
28: But I don't mind it, like, a little bit, but let's just say the chips that normally come out golden brown, mate, they were yellow from
2: yes.
28: the top.
2: Yep.
0: They would. But you mentioned another very famous Melbourne name, Kevin Dennis.
2: I'd like to buy a car from you.
0: And that was in Richmond?
28: That's Ballarat Road, Sunshine.
0: Oh, they moved that way, didn't they? Yes, that's right.
28: Yeah, I did my third and fourth year of my apprenticeship there.
2: What was the apprenticeship?
28: Motor mechanic.
2: Do you still tinkle? Tinkle, is that the right
0: Tinker. Tinkle. Still tinkles, sorry, I hope, yes.
2: Tinkle. Sorry, not tinkle.
28: The last car I worked on was I had to change a clutch in Dad's 2010 Ranger. Other than that, mate, very rarely service my own cars, and that's about it, mate. But now I drive trucks, so more money, less headaches.
2: That's yeah, what you want. There you go. Rob, where are you heading now?
28: Just got on the ring road, heading back to the depot in Sunshine.
2: And then is that you done for the weekend?
28: Done for the day. I've got another two more trips. I've got one right off tonight and one Saturday night.
2: And when do you have a break?
28: I've got a trip on Sunday and I've got Monday off.
2: Ka-ching, ka-ching, ka-ching.
0: Mm. And you just do local driving? You don't do long-distance driving?
28: I do nil and Takata changeovers.
0: Okay, that's sort of right on the border with South Australia-ish.
28: Yeah, mate, I hate local driving with a passion, mate.
0: Driving in the city?
28: Oh, no way, not in a B-double, mate. You couldn't pay me enough.
0: Oh, yeah. People do not do the right... Do not do the right thing with the trucks, do they? I mean, how many times do you see these big trucks that take a while to pull up and then there's the lights and there's a gap in front of them and someone will just cut in front of them and I think,
2: really difficult.
0: Gee, yeah. That's it's not going to go well.
2: I know. And even if you thank you, Rob.
0: Thank
2: drive
0: you.
2: Safe.
0: Yes.
2: And even if you're going down through the tunnel sometimes, coming through the Burnley, and you think all these trucks, particularly early when I'm leaving here, and they're all charging off to do, you know, get their day underway. And then the odd car will go try and sneak
0: in. Yeah, weaving in and out. Yeah.
2: And I'm just thinking, what is the point, people? What is the point?
0: Yes.
2: Just take it, slow it down for the sake of... And we used to have this wonderful police officer, no longer with us, in WA, Sergeant Jack. And he trained a lot of young officers in that effort. And he would often say to us on air and say to us quietly, you know, the journey, let's say your journey is... On average, your trip into work or your trip to wherever you're going, ballpark is 25 minutes to 35 minutes, ballpark.
0: Yeah.
2: And doing all that in and out and weaving stuff may save you a total of maybe 90 seconds.
0: Yes.
2: Maybe.
0: Yeah, yeah.
2: And yet you've disrupted a whole lot of people and yourself and put yourself in life of danger.
0: Remember years ago there was a sort of road safety ad along a similar vein about someone who just sort of drives off smoothly from the lights versus someone who takes off.
2: And you catch up with
0: them. And you catch up with them at the next light, so you catch up with them eventually. So, look, I mean, we all at times get a bit frustrated with slow traffic and cars that are strewn and trucks that are sort of strewn across the road like Brown's cows. And you think, just go to the left. Just be in the left. That's what the left lane is for.
2: That's right.
0: So that I can do the speed limit. But some people haven't got that figured out. But anyway, we just have to have patience, don't we?
2: Did I say tinkle or tinker?
0: You said tinkle.
2: Tinkle. I meant tinker.
0: And I know you meant tinker.
2: Thank you.
0: And I hope that Rob tinkles.
2: Yeah.
0: As we all need to.
2: Whilst he's tinkering.
0: While he's tinkering.
2: Tinker, tailor, soldier, sailor.
0: Yes.
2: Says Maggie, thank you. And Nathan, have you done any skywriting?
0: No,
2: would be the answer to that.
0: Yes, but you have to continue with what the fandom has written.
2: He says, my favourite examples of would be Gone with the Wind.
0: Yes.
2: And Far from the Maddening Cloud. Very clever. Yes. Well done. Helen, gotcha. Good morning.
17: Good morning, Tony. Good morning, Nathan.
0: Hello, Helen. Good morning.
17: I heard my name before.
0: Yes.
17: But I also heard that gentleman say about... I have two things, can I mention, please? To Nathan, I think I haven't had an engine go on a plane that we flew on, but I think as a pilot you would know what's going on and what... But as a passenger, whatever, every little knock or whatever, but I think... to me, it was because you don't know what's going on.
0: Yes.
17: We were in New York during Christmas, and it was the 2nd of January, and we're leaving LaGuardia.
0: Yes.
17: And they kept the ice in the plane.
0: Yes.
17: And you're sitting on the tarmac, and you're waiting in line, and they're de-icing and de-icing.
0: Yes.
17: And you're sitting there, and it, because you don't know what's going on.
0: Mm.
17: With a whole plane full of people.
0: Yes.
17: And to Tony, can I say, people that are criticising how you are on radio, I remember Keith McGowan saying to people that were criticising him, you have an option. You can switch off and listen to someone else.
2: Yeah.
17: I think with social media the way it is now, and I'm glad I didn't grow up now, it is frightening what people do and say. Shut up.
0: I love it. So, but, you know, I think that the hard part of all of this and the sad part of all of this, and I think the worst thing, I mean, social media does have its positives, but the worst part of it just, all is...
2: What are those positives?
0: I'll try and find one. Okay. No, but the worst part, I think, is the fact that you can go on there with a pseudonym. You can go on there with some sort of name. Now, if people had to go... And you know, go on to social media with their name and a contact that people could contact them, I think you would find that it would be vastly different. But the fact that people can be anonymous, can say the most vile, hurtful, hateful things with you know, without identifying themselves, I think that's pretty cowardly. I mean, if you've got something to say, no matter what it might be, have the conviction to put your name behind it so that you can stand up and say, well, this is me and this is what I think. And I, you just don't see that. But to your point, Helen, about the de-icing, just quickly, it's something we do occasionally here in Melbourne in the winter. They do it in Canberra, definitely in the winter, and over in the States and in Europe where it happens all the time. They have these big gantries and they spray a sort of an anti-icing solution over the aeroplanes, because if you get ice on the aeroplanes, it does two things. Number one, it spoils the shape of the wing, so it reduces the lift. How much? Who knows? And that's why you've got to get rid of it. And the second thing is the ice adds weight to the aeroplane. And again, how much? Who knows? So what they do is they spray this solution on to melt the ice off, and it has a certain, there's different things, but, you know, it prevents ice buildup for a prescribed amount of time. Now, if you haven't taken off within that time period, it's called a holdover time, then it has to be redone. So it's, you know, that's why they try very hard to do it very close to your departure time, so that you only need to be de-iced once and then you can get up and get going.
2: Mm. Helen, thank you. Very kind of you to say that. I used to call regularly to the great Bob Francis at 5AA in Adelaide, says this text, and I would flush, I would flush the toilet just to annoy him. I'd like to apologise after all those years, which is very, very funny. Mm. The great big Bob Francis, who was a legendary broadcast person in WA for many a year. Told you the story. He came around for dinner one night.
0: Right.
2: And he arrived about 2.5 hours late.
0: Is that fashionably late or
2: It was typical,
0: unfashionably late?
2: It was typical of Bobby. So, right. So then... Trace put down the meal for Bob, said, well, here it is. And he said, this is the worst meal I've ever had, and left again.
0: No.
2: But that was typical of Bobby. Crazy he was, just
0: tell
2: fantastic.
0: It like it was.
2: Oh, yeah, didn't he took no prisoners. We'll come back to your calls the other side. Keep the text going, 133693. Email, oh, look at them. I'm going to be a busy man later on today. Overnights at 3aw.com.au.
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2: South Australia, not WA. Well done. Maggie also writes, Southeast Freeway, heavy vehicles downward track. Many serious crashes and accidents down through there. Glen Osmond Road, I think it is, isn't it?
3: Yes. As Maggie says, it's the intersection of Glen Osmond, Port Rush Road and Cross Road. And I know that anyone who's sort of spent any time in Adelaide will know that well. And there is very sadly, it's just as you come down from the Adelaide Hills, a number of years ago, a truck's brake failed, I believe, and crashed into what is a school there and killed a number of children. And there's a water feature there now in memory of them. So I think that's a timely reminder for everybody about being careful how we drive, because it can have some terrible consequences.
2: Wilma, hello.
4: Hello, Tony. I'm just ringing up on two short subjects. Now, I'll defend Phil. I rang up the other night because he read out some, I thought, nasty messages and what have you. But I thought he did a good job in filling in for you, just because he's a little bit different. But I think we should listen to different ideas at times. And another thing, is it Sean was with you tonight? It's good to hear his expertise.
3: Nathan.
2: You mean Nathan? Me.
3: Yes.
2: Yeah, Nathan.
4: Nathan, yeah, it's good to hear your expertise.
3: Thank you, Wilma.
4: Flying about, it really is. I have flown only to Perth twice and up to Tamworth, so that's my. I really enjoyed flying, but my husband didn't. But anyway, he's passed away, so I might be able to go and do a bit more flying.
3: Why don't you? Of course, yeah, you should. Absolutely.
2: How long ago were you doing that, do you think, then, Wilma?
4: 2001 would have been the last time I flew.
2: So a while ago.
3: 25 years. Mm. You should go. Go find somewhere nice.
4: Yeah.
3: And you know, we always remember it's all about the getting to where you want to be. And the flying's just the way that you get there.
4: Yeah, no, I really enjoyed Perth.
3: Oh, yeah?
4: Although we went caravan and we spent more time in person caravan.
2: Of course,
4: but another thing, that's for sure. Tony, have you watched Carpenheim in Pride yet?
2: No, I have not, so forgive me for that.
4: Yes, I will, but you must do it because it is a tremendous film.
3: What was the name again, sorry, Wilma?
4: Carve Her Name with Pride. Virginia McKenna is in it, and it's based on a true story.
3: Virginia McKenna of Born Free fame?
4: Yes.
3: Okay.
2: Right.
4: She's very, very good.
2: How old would that be then? That's got to go back in time, would it?
4: Oh, it would go back in time. I'd have to go back, I reckon, to the 1970s, early 1970s.
3: Yeah. So, yeah. Mm. Yep.
4: Yep. But this is a brilliant film. And... I like Gone with the Wind, but to me it was far too long.
2: Oh, it was a very long
3: film.
2: Yeah,
3: wasn't it?
2: Was.
4: Yeah, it really was.
2: But then, quite frankly, my dear, I don't give a damn.
3: Well, can I tell you a story, Wilma? There was a gentleman that I befriended, an elderly couple that I befriended many years ago, and it turns out that he was an Englishman, and he was a Lancaster pilot in the Second World War.
2: Mm.
3: And he knew all the damn buses, although he wasn't one. And towards the end of the war, the English were running out of Lancasters. They couldn't make them quickly enough. So the Americans were going to give them flying fortresses, B-17s. So my friend Ken was sent over to the US to learn how to fly these flying fortresses. And he, you know, so that with a view that when he came back to the UK, he would train the British pilots how to fly these aircraft. And he told me he was sitting in the officer's mess one day there in the States. He told me where it was, I can't remember, but he was sitting there in his RAF uniform and obviously stood out. And he said this gentleman

0: and walked up to him and started engaging him in conversation and said, oh, you know, what are you doing here? And saying, you know, he's coming to learn the B-17. He's going back with the RAF and so on and so forth. They're having this lovely conversation. He said he was a very dashing looking young man, a little pencil moustache anyway. So my friend Ken, you know, stuck his hand out and said, how do you do? I'm Ken Wyver. And the other gentleman stuck his hand out and said, I'm Clark Gable.
1: Oh, true. So,
0: yep, he met Clark Gable.
2: Yep, there we are.
0: So yes, he was involved in the US Air Force, as was Jimmy Stewart. I think he was a colonel or even higher rank, and other people as well. So yeah,
1: One we talked about briefly. Thank you, Wilma. One we talked briefly about yesterday, and I'm just making sure I got the right notes. Stand by, people. I've got notes from the program yesterday. The one that fascinated me, and I had to learn a bit more about it, I'd remember the name but didn't know the details, was Audie Murphy.
0: Yes.
1: Wow.
0: Yes, he was a military hero, wasn't he?
1: He was highly decorated. He died very, very young in a plane crash, 1971.
0: Yeah, it's very sad.
1: But what a... an amazing contributor and wonderful actor, much loved during that time.
0: Yes. Mm. So a lot of these people had different strings to their bows, didn't they? Very much so.
1: Many, many, many, many, many. Hello, Brenda. Hi.
3: Good morning, Tony. And good morning, Mr. Jetbet Nathan.
0: Brenda.
3: Look, I've had a couple of things that I was calling about, but another thing popped into my head just after listening to Wilma. Mm. Carve her name with pride. I'm reaching back into the annals of my memory, but I think it was that woman called Violet Zabo, or Wilma, I can stand corrected there, but yes, I think it was 60s, early 70s that I read that book. Now, you know, I missed what was happening in relation to Phil from Sydney. Now, I missed you, Tony, but I think, gosh, don't people have other things to do than to criticise? It makes sense that the network can switch to another station.
1: Yeah.
3: It's a good business model. Yes, we're Melburnians and we don't always get Sydneyers, they don't always get us either. But look, you did a good job, and please, people, find something that's more important that they could concentrate their energies on making the world a better place rather than be critical and awful. And the other thing I was going to mention that with Tony Moclair and Neil Mitchell yesterday, they were talking about us boomers.
0: Yes,
1: they were. It was fantastic. Go listen to the podcast.
3: We need to start. I've had a couple of emails back and forth with both of them, and they were saying that we need to start the boomer army. And I said, well, I'll volunteer. And then we were joking about whether, you know, it would be... that's right, Tony said, oh, you should volunteer for the Navy. We've got a Mediterranean cruise happening later in the year.
0: Now, that's the sort of Navy that I want to join.
3: Yes, yes. And I said, oh, well, either that or it could be the BDF, the Boomer Defence Force, and I'll go with whoever, General Neil or Air Marshal Tony.
0: Yes.
3: And DJ can be 2IC up there in the flight crew.
0: And we can wear comfortable tracksuits as our uniform.
3: Yes, yes, we can.
0: With a bit of bling.
3: With a bit of bling, of course.
0: Of course.
3: And then I suggested perhaps we should start the Boomer Party.
1: The Boomer Party. Yes. I tell you what, that's where the strength is.
0: It wouldn't last a lot of elections, so that's the problem.
1: Well, us boomers,
0: we're on the way out.
1: It feels like we're being penalised sometimes because we existed.
0: Yes.
1: Because we existed and we've been in a glorious time, we had nothing to do with it. We were just born at that time.
0: Yes.
1: And so we've been, feels sometimes like we're being punished for existing
0: during the 50s, 60s, and 70s. The post-war period, obviously, during the war, a terrible time for everybody. But as happens quite, you know, so often after wars, there is a period of boom because there's a lot of rebuilding, there's a lot of, you know, hope, there's a lot of new stuff going on. And those of us that were born sort of post-war were part of all of that, and not by choice, but it was just the circumstance. And unfortunately, the current circumstances are not the same. And yeah, it is tough on our kids, and I understand that. And, you know, people are saying, well, this is the first generation that's going to be worse off than the generation before. I guess there's no guarantee that things are always going to get better. And I'm not being flippant about it. It is terrible because I know people are struggling to make ends meet and you know, people saving to try and buy a home if they can. But It all goes in cycles. Hopefully it's going to pick up again and at some point and people will be able to do the things that they want to do without the hardships that they're experiencing now.
1: Brendan, well done. You believe it or not, Eddie Albert, according, I don't know whether this is a gag from Phantom, because sometimes Phantom then sends very serious pieces of information. I'm assuming this is correct. Believe it or not, Eddie Albert, people would remember from Green Acres is a place for me.
0: Living is, there you go.
1: Green Acres fame, highly decorated soldier.
0: It could well be.
1: Mm.
0: And as was fellow actor Neville Brand. So there you go.
1: Thank you, Phantom. Well done that. When we come back, Jimmy, Justin, two J's. Only if your name is Jay will you be in the next 15 minutes. 133 starts with a J. 133-693 for Australia Overnight. Good morning.
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0: bringing out our inner thespian.
1: Yes, indeed.
0: Jimmy Westwood Gray, good morning.
2: Good morning, Tony, Nathan and Ethan. Welcome back, Tony, and nice to speak to you again, Nathan.
1: And you too, Jim. How are you travelling?
2: Not the best. I had the nurses again yesterday. I'm probably going to be going back again for... I've got a half hour all over again, which caused the cellulitis and lymphedema in my legs, which every other time I was in hospital had nothing to do with half hour, but this time it is from that. I was so bad at one time I couldn't even walk up to my driveway.
1: Oh, gosh.
2: The post office across the road where I go to pay my rent and everything and other things, I can't even... I used to enjoy a long walk. I have to catch a taxi there. But anyway, I'll cut all that out because I rang for something else. You said if your name only starts with J, so there's many that start with J. If only one more called, including Joan, who was, I was happy to hear from Joan and hello.
0: Yeah, wouldn't you love it?
2: Still listening, and also to Nathan. I was very happy to hear from Joan. I didn't hear from her for a long time. Mm. I hope she starts getting better.
1: Yes.
2: Remember, do you and Nigel know each other, Nathan, Nigel Williamson?
1: No, I don't. I know of him, obviously. That's Nigel, the possum man.
2: He catches a lot of animals that gets trapped and everything, including crows, which he says in Victoria, Australia, there's only ravens. But I looked it up and I even asked you.
1: Yes.
2: I found out that
1: there are native.
2: I mentioned that there's three species of ravens and three species of crows
1: that's
2: in
1: right.
2: Victoria. The difference is the crows and ravens, they're bigger. The one's bigger than the other and different wingspans. But what I wanted to tell you, I did further studies on them. All crows and ravens are super intelligent. Nigel said last time how hard a time he had catching one. They're super intelligent. And if you do anything to them that's harmful and that, they remember you, both crows and ravens, they remember and they send out a signal and they warn all their clan,
1: their colleagues,
2: that you're a threat, and even they send it to their siblings, and they remember it later, and they watch you from a distance. They know where you are all the time. They remember
0: Is that true? Is that sort of?
1: They are very intelligent. I think they
0: used to hear that about magpies as well.
1: Yes, one of the few birds that actually uses tools. So they will use a rock or something to break up something else. So they're certainly a very intelligent bird. And, you don't want to mess with a crow or a raven.
0: Memories of the grandmother would tell a story about, you know, a magpie would know, you know, the way that you walk to school if you're wearing a cap and that sort of stuff.
1: And they do, and people know, you know, if they're feeding magpies, the magpies recognise them and will come down when they see particular people. So I think, you know, we give birds not enough credit. Friends of mine had a budgie, of all things, and this little bird was absolutely in love with the husband and would, you know, if you went anywhere near him when she was on his shoulder, she would be very possessive of him and certainly could pick him out from the crowd. And as soon as she saw him, she just went crazy. So they're not Mensa Prize winners, but they're pretty smart in their own way as
0: prize
1: well.
0: Prize winners. Yeah, Jimmy, thank you. Sandra in Swan Hill, good morning.
3: Good morning. I think I've calmed down a little bit. I'm over these people who ring up, abuse. Well, Philip, I spoke to him and he was a really, really, really nice guy.
0: Yeah, lovely bloke.
1: Yes.
3: And these emails or texts that you're getting, don't acknowledge them, Tony. They haven't got the guts to get on air, but they love to hear even that you're acknowledging them. Don't even mention them. If you've got a caller... sorry about that, who was abusive, you cut them off and you would forget them. They're just gutless pricks.
1: Oh,
0: wow.
1: Have an opinion, Sandra. Don't sit on the fence.
0: Thank you for having your say, Sandra.
1: Yes.
0: Look, I think that the nature of the... You and I talk about this too, Nathan, don't we? The nature of having conversation these days about some of the very important issues that are happening in our world. And everybody has a view. But I think we still need to be able to talk about it and put together, throw ideas into the ring. And even if you don't particularly like that idea, does that mean that I shouldn't throw an idea into the ring? Does a caller allowed to throw an idea into the ring?
1: Well, it's nice that people are passionate about it, and people are passionate about defending you and defending Phil. And we all have our tastes, and not everybody likes what we do. And if they don't, well, listen to something else or go to sleep or whatever. And what we do is who we are, and hopefully enough people like what we do that people will continue listening. So I think, you know, we have to be a little bit more open in our understanding. And Phil was there for a couple of nights, and that's okay. And thankfully you're back, and that's all good.
0: Is that peculiar to radio, though, in that sense?
1: Well,
0: I mean, do you go around to your local butcher and stand out the front of your butcher with your arms crossed and abuse the living Christmas out of the butcher because you don't like that particular butcher?
1: I think it's because, and that's just me, that because radio is so immediate and so intimate that people do have that ability to contact us or you while you're on air and actually have their viewpoint put across. There's no other
0: media
1: that allows that on television. You know, if you don't like a particular newscaster or whatever, and you might email in or do whatever, but it certainly doesn't get read out, or they certainly don't acknowledge it. Whereas radio is very different, and that's one of the lovely things about radio. It is immediate and it is local, and people do have the ability to interact with the people who are presenting programs. So I think it's, although it's not always nice, but I think that's the nice thing about radio.
0: Justin, good morning to you, and thanks for waiting, Justin. Hello.
4: Good morning, T-Mac, and how are you, Mr. Nathan?
1: Very well, Justin. How are you going?
4: Yeah, I'm doing good. I don't know if Tony's told you, but I'm on another trip over to the States.
1: You're pickleballing again?
4: Yes.
1: You're not. The Socceroos aren't going to nab you as a bit of an extra for the World Cup if they're a bit short while you're over there?
4: No. Just got a quick question for you. What year did Qantas Airways first do their round-the-world trip from Australia to London?
1: Around the world, I'm not sure. It was founded in 1920, so it's about 105 years old, but I can certainly look that up while Tony fills in the time.
4: Well, I can actually beat you on that one.
1: Okay, good. I wasn't there then. Perhaps you were.
0: What have you got for us then, Justin?
4: Yes. 1958.
1: There you go. When the advent of the jet age, although I think it might be earlier because there were certainly the double sunrise flying boat flights that went between Australia and the UK as well back in the propeller days, but actual round the world, because of course Qantas not only went the kangaroo route, as it was so called, up to London, but there was also the Fiesta route, which people don't realise went via Mexico and Bermuda and then to London that way.
0: Can you imagine doing that today?
1: Yes.
0: Oh.
1: Yeah, and we're stopping all stations because these aircraft didn't have a very long range, whereas now with the new A350s and things that are coming, I mean, they have a range of about 20 hours or so you can basically get from anywhere to anywhere in the world, more or less, in one hop. So things have changed.
0: And thank goodness they have. Mary, we'll come to you in just a moment. Wherever you are, right around Australia, 133-693. The text line, keep them coming. I'll get to some of those in just a moment. One in particular from David in Hawthorne, who writes, Nathan and Tony, recall our 14-year-old Chinese crested male who had nose bleeding and reverse sneezing nasal congestion problems. He is getting a CT scan today to investigate his septum, which in places has disappeared on X-ray after teeth cleaning. We have used
1: Otrivin spray, which is a nasal spray that we use. It helps to dry the nose.
0: Stop the bleeding. No immediate indication of a tumour, but can you offer any advice for scan ideas of any experience that you may have in this area? He's really a healthy dog besides this concern. That's David in Hawthorne.
1: Hopefully.
0: Wow. What a story.
1: Given that he's 14, you know, that sort of changes things. Geriatric problems come more to the fore. But hopefully, the septum is the piece of cartilage that, you know, sits inside the nose and is the middle part, if you like. Hopefully, it's just an infection, and that can wear away the cartilage, and hence the bits that are missing. It can, with older dogs in general, or older animals, older people, you know, you would be thinking more about tumours and things as well. But hopefully with the results of the scan, they're going to have a better idea and might take some biopsies and things and have a look at the tissues. But with any luck, it's just an infection that hopefully can be settled happily. But anyway, let us know how you get on, David.
0: David, I hope that helps. Hope that helps a little bit. Yeah, please keep in touch, which you can do. You can certainly send an email, and I can forward that to Nathan. Overnights at 3aw.com.au. Templestowe, Mary, we will get to you the other side of this. Australia Overnight.
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0: Time flies when you're having fun on the Friday morning edition of Australia Overnight. I'm Tony McManus, and Nathan Kosh is here. He joins us when he can. And it can be a bit ran because of your various commitments.
1: Correct.
0: Sometimes we get you on a Tuesday, sometimes a Friday.
1: Yep, I was on my reserve basically all week this week, so couldn't come and join you because...
0: Just in case.
1: And yeah, I did end up going hither and yon. So get the call and off we go. So, yeah.
0: Do you ever get, I suppose you do after some years now, you get used to the well, it's not routine because you didn't even know from one week to 2 weeks.
1: The rhythm, the pace of it. Yeah. Absolutely, yeah. Mm. So you get the call, got to be somewhere within a couple of hours often. And, you just get into that mode, check out all the information that we need to for the flight, that sort of thing. So it's a routine or a rhythm that we definitely get in depending wherever we're going. And if it's somewhere you haven't been for a while, do a bit more research to just familiarise yourself with all the nuances and the bits and pieces.
0: Two daughters born in Ballarat.
1: Yes.
0: One in particular, daughter number one, was born come about 10 to 3 in the morning, delivered by an extraordinary specialist, fondly known as Mr. Mays in Ballarat.
1: Mm-hmm.
0: And Mr., no longer with us, sadly, passed away. But he had hands like huge dinner plates.
1: Yes.
0: That was his job, to deliver babies in Ballarat. Mm-hmm. He was an extraordinary human being. Point of that is, I often wonder what he would have to say to his family, his wife, to be able to get into the hospital at 3 o'clock in the morning to be able to deliver a baby. I mean, the challenges around that alone, and then presumably still run his appointments so that he would do during the day.
1: And that's the life of the obstetrician.
0: Mm.
1: Babies often come in the middle of the night, and you can't just say, I'll see you at 9 o'clock. If something happens, you've just got to be there. You've got to get there. So it's the life you choose to live for yourself. It's not easy, but it's very rewarding, I'm sure.
0: Mary Templestowe, thank you for waiting. Mary, hello.
12: Hello. I've just got three things. You were talking about the people with the name Jay. John English.
1: Yes.
0: Yeah.
12: He had children, Jessamine, Julian, Josephine, and John, Jonathan.
1: Yes, there you go.
12: His siblings were Jill, Janet, and Jeremy.
0: Oh, all Jay.
1: All the Jays.
0: Did not know that.
1: There you go.
0: Fab.
12: I looked that up. I looked at, watched a documentary on him the other night, and also about the birds. I have king parrots that follow me. They follow me up to the right up the driveway. They follow me everywhere. They're there every morning for me.
1: Mm-hmm.
12: They land on my head.
1: Oh, goodness.
12: They're insane.
1: Do you feed them?
12: Maybe.
1: Uh-huh. There you go. That would
12: sunflower seeds.
1: Yes.
12: Which they say aren't good for them, but they're fattening for them and they're good for their coats, because I've had many animals over my life.
1: In moderation, as with all things, it's part of a diet. It's good, yeah.
0: Moderation in everything. Mary, thank you. Ricky in Point Lonsdale. G'day.
13: G'day, boys. I spoke last week about knots, you know, the knots.
1: Yes, the different types of knots.
13: On the boats.
1: Yes.
13: You know, the speed.
0: We're talking about the speed,
1: yes.
0: Not the bowline.
1: Yes.
13: Yeah,
1: not the bowline. Everybody thinks it's the bowline.
13: Yeah, yes. the speed, how they do.
1: Yes.
0: That. It's not the dart.
13: But how does it work? How does it work in the aircraft? Because they're done in knots too, aren't they?
1: Correct. And you know, it's just all they've calibrated the distance that a knot actually is, a nautical mile per hour. Nowadays, obviously, it's all with GPSs, so they can be very accurate with the whole thing. But we do have backup equipment, and in the small aircraft, it's all done on the speed of the air that's going in through a little tube called a pitot tube. And depending on the pressure of that, then that calibrates out in knots. So all these instruments are pretty accurate, but with GPSs, it's all about the time and the distance over which you travel, and so they are super, super accurate. So, it's the same unit of measurement. It's a nautical mile per hour, as opposed to back in the day with the ships with the knots tied on a bit of string or a bit of rope. But, that's the speed that we use, not kilometres an hour.
0: Ricky, thank you. It's a great call. And the Phantom, he's on fire. He says, hearing the delivery of babies on the program, this is what we now call Stalk Back Radio. Nice. Clever.
1: It is.
0: Clever.
1: It is.
0: Well done. We'll do this when we come back. Your calls, 133693. It is Australia Overnight.
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0: G'day. Just to wrap up, this is a lovely note from Jeff.
1: Yes.
0: Who writes,
1: Hi, Tony and Nathan, listening on the app in the Pilbara. Do you ever fly over the Pilbara at night and do you see all the iron ore mines? It's 5 degrees up here now. Hello, Jeff. Yeah, we do. And through the Hunter Valley as well and through the centre of Queensland at night, you see all the lights of the mines out there. So you realise that there's a lot of people working and doing and creating and mining and doing all that sort of stuff. So, yes, it makes you realise, A, how vast the country is and, B, what sort of work people are doing out in the middle of nowhere. So
0: that's the other thing. It is so vast.
1: It is. Massive.
0: So vast.
1: You fly 5 hours across the country and you're still in Australia, so it's quite extraordinary.
0: Now, with your roster, we may see you early next week.
1: Early next week, nice. Monday, Monday morning.
0: Great to have you on. Lots of things we can talk about, no doubt, yes. The other side of the weekend. You stay safe. Have a great one. We will talk soon. It is Australia.
17: News as it happens. This is Adelaide's 5AA.
21: Good morning, I'm Gabriel Hodson. The federal government has launched a $2 billion lawsuit against corporate giant 3M, claiming it covered up the harmful effects of forever chemicals, PFAS, in its firefighting foam. It's reportedly the largest legal claim ever brought by the Commonwealth government. A woman from Melbourne's north will front court on terror charges. The 34-year-old's been arrested, accused of travelling to Syria to join ISIS 13 years ago. The Broadmeadows woman returned in September with another woman who's still under investigation. AFP Deputy Commissioner Hilda Sirik has defended the time taken to lay charges.
22: These are highly complex matters and we need to be able to take the time and effort to make sure that the evidence is admissible and to a legal standard.
21: A man's died after being pulled from the scene of a third-storey unit fire in Sydney's eastern beaches. Aaron Ross from Fire and Rescue New South Wales says they were called to South Coogee just after seven.
2: Fire is now under control and work is ongoing to make the area safe. We continue to have six fire trucks in attendance and over 20 of our firefighters, and they're there with ambulance and police. Once the area has been made safe, firefighters work with police to determine the circumstances.
21: Charges have been dropped for a Perth mother accused of stealing most of her son's $180,000 payout from the fatal 2016 Dreamworld tragedy. Michelle Lisa Hansen and her son Thomas were on a ride at the Gold Coast theme park when it flipped, killing four other people. A total of the money was awarded in a trauma settlement. Dentists will now be able to act if they find they're experiencing domestic and family violence. A collaboration between James Cook University and North Queensland Women's Legal Service has created a legal guide. Associate Professor Felicity Croker says there are a number of things that dentists have to consider.
3: What do they document? Is this the right way to do it? What are their requirements around the patient says, I don't want you to document that. What do they do in that case? What if they're called as a witness? What if their notes are subpoenaed?
21: Finance and the Australian dollar is buying 71.6 US cents. The Dow Jones is up 62 points and the Nasdaq's up 215.
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21: New South Wales has beaten Queensland 12 points to 4 in the Women's Origin 3, gaining the first ever series clean sweep. The Blues' Jamie Fressard says it was a hard-fought match.
23: We obviously had a lot of hard work to do and give it to Queensland. They gave it to us till the very last minute, but making history, so I'm so proud of the girls.
21: Round 12 of the AFL has kicked off with a massive win for Hawthorn over St Kilda, 18 goals 11-119 to the Saints 9 goals 13-67. The Hawks lead from the start with one goal after the siren.
24: Hawthorn lead by 46 points, and to bring up the 50 after the bell, he can take a couple of steps brilliantly done. What a perfect finish for Hawthorn.
21: In another massive upset at an unpredictable French tennis open, world number one Yannick Sinner has bowed out with heat-related leg cramps. The 24-year-old's lost to Argentine Juan Manuel Cerundolo 3-6, 2-6, 7-5, 6-1, 6-1. Aussie Adara Katsikina has beaten Swiss player Susan Bandecki in their round two match, 7-5, 7-6. The 29-year-old will now face a yet-to-be-decided opponent in the third round tomorrow. And fellow Aussies Adam Walton and Kim Birrell are both out. That's the latest news in sport.

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14: Running around like a man possessed, as one does, in this hour. Got a fair bit happening, including Woolgrove to the United States. Rod Smith will bring us up to date. The passing parade. Johnny DeRemus will be here in with us in just a moment. A couple of birthdays worthwhile mentioning. In no particular order, Melissa Etheridge today is 65. When you look at the track, her big hit really goes back, I'm thinking about late 80s, about 88 maybe. Bring Me Some Water. I happen to be humming that curiously just in the last couple of days. But Melissa Etheridge today is 65. JoBeth Taylor. JoBeth, good morning. Hope she's listening. Australian TV radio presenter, best known for Australia's Funniest Home Videos for years, did that. Starstruck, lots of other things, and very much a part of Hey Hey for a long time as well. JoBeth, happy birthday to you, 55 today. Natasha Belling, arguably one of the best in the biz ever. Happy birthday. Mudgee Girl is a birthday girl, 51. 10 Eyewitness News, first at 5 weekends. David and Kim. Kim Watkins, all on the project, doing all that sort of stuff. And Natasha Belling, happy birthday to you. And lots of others, including the favourite band of all time. Favourite band of all time, for me, not for everybody, but for me, is having a birthday today. Francis Rossi, born in London, 1977. So I beg your pardon, he was born in London in 49, so he's 77, I beg your pardon. Guitarist, vocalist with The Quo.

0: Tell you, just fantastic. A guitarist, vocalist with Status Quo. Rossi, only remaining original member since Rick Parfitt passed away in 2016. Status Quo, they got underway early part of the 60s, 62, and they hang around a long time. Their big hit, early 68, I think, A Picture of Matchstick Men, and then just lots of hits, Down, Down, Roll Over, Lay Down, Whatever You Want, Wild Side of Life. They had some, just in the UK alone, they had about 60 charted hits in the UK. Just fantastic. What an outfit. You tell the young ones today and they just don't understand. Friday, 29th of May, 2026. Chriso, Brody, you would be a great fan of The Quo. No doubt. Why would you not be?
1: Oh, they were the freak bands, Sweet, Slade and Status Quo.
0: There you go.
1: That it ever comes to do the name, I think it was Brian Connolly.
0: That was Sweet, I think.
1: Yeah, I was only very young. I was only 14 or 15. I started getting a very wide range of understanding of music. Well, I was born in 64, so it'd be about 1982, 84 I started. And that's, I come from a certain aura through family life and sort of the dynamics of what I was getting around in the community, particularly sport with cricket and footy with ball, but as at Anderson Reserve. So we come through an aura of, not necessarily pop, but I wasn't into this sort of Olivia Newton-John sort of greasing. I was into more into modern rock, where instead of wearing bands wearing denim and stonewashed shoes, I was into the black core type, like Mark Hunter, Michael Hutchins,
0: NXS.
1: And so I come from, and I didn't mind the Punky Dots on Jenny Morris. I went to see her at the Metro nightclub with the mate I was working with, he was security guard Danny, and talking to him about Punky Dots, I was working alongside Joan Trent on the spot on Joan's fundraising crew at North Valley Showgrounds for up to 7 days prior to the October 2 election in 92. And I was wearing the dark blue T-shirt with the gorgeous gold and long blonde hair, mind you. Dark blue T-shirts with no
0: Sorry, who had the blonde hair?
1: Oh, I had the gorgeous gold and long blonde hair and the locks. You had a big chunk, curly bits down the bottom.
0: Sure.
1: Yeah, so I was wearing the dark blue T-shirts with both polka dot, both coloured polka dots for the boys, but with that gorgeous gold and long wear and the locks, I might have been seen wearing the white T-shirts with the pink polka dots for girls that I don't know if that's what they mean by cross-dressing.
0: Polka dots. Who's the most famous blesser? The most famous person for wearing polka dots that you instantly think of?
1: Oh, it'd be Jenny Morris, wouldn't it?
0: Oh, Chris, not even close. 133-693. The most famous person associated with wearing polka dots. 133-693. Johnny DeRemus, good morning.
2: This is John DeRemus with the passing parade of the story of a prince and a pauper. Most of the elements of the fairy tale of Prince Charming and Cinderella are contained in the real-life story of King Christian II of Denmark and his beautiful mistress, Dyvek. As the theme for a soap opera or a film scenario, it could scarcely be excelled. I'll be back after this message.

0: Our story opens on a spring day in the year 1507. While passing through the marketplace of Bergen, Archbishop Valkendorf, Chancellor of Norway, happened upon a beautiful young girl attending a baker's stall with her mother. Well, he learned that she was Dutch, that her name was Dyvik, and that she had not long arrived from Amsterdam in the company of her mother. With this information, he hurried off to report his find to the prince. And so accordingly, 2 weeks later, mother and daughter are among the guests invited to attend a vice-regal ball. The prince fell madly in love with Dyvik on sight and danced the night away with her, to the no small annoyance of the other ladies present. So began one of the most curious love affairs in history. The prince took Dyvik and Mama Sigbrit to Oslo and there established them in his palace. He made no attempt to conceal his passion for the lissom beauty, and soon their liaison was the talk of the town, indeed the talk of all Scandinavia. It should be noted that at the time, Norway and Sweden were joined to Denmark with one monarch, Christian's father, King Hans. And then in 1513, the old king died and Christian succeeded him. At the official ceremony in Copenhagen, where delegates from the three kingdoms were to accept him as their ruler, awkward questions were raised regarding his affair with Dyvik. And under pressure, Christian agreed to send her away. No stipulation was made, however, as to how far she should be sent. And so he simply installed her, along with Sigbrit, in a nearby country castle where he could visit her daily. He also agreed to take as his queen the young Archduchess Isabella of Burgundy. As far as Christian was concerned, it was a marriage of necessity. In due course, a conspiracy was hatched to rid Denmark of the two Dutch women. The first victim was Dyvik herself, who died in agony shortly after receiving a box of cherries from the governor of Copenhagen. Christian had suspected for some time that the governor had been trying to seduce his mistress. He now concluded that the governor had poisoned her in revenge for being repulsed. Insane with grief, he ordered the governor, Ox, be tried for murder. When a jury of noblemen moved for an acquittal, Christian had him tried again before a jury of commoners. This time, the verdict was guilty. Ox was beheaded in the square of Copenhagen on October 29th, 1517. Thereafter, King Christian proceeded to exploit every opportunity of revenging himself on the nobility. Though in many ways he was a reforming king, he brought about his own downfall by his cruelty and absolutism. His uncle, Duke Frederick of Holstein, was elected king in his place. Frederick proved to be an unpopular ruler. He favored the nobility and offended the instincts of his subjects by introducing Lutheranism. Christian saw his chance to regain power, but his bid for power proved unsuccessful. Our time is up till we meet again for another chapter in the Passing Parade. This is John Doremus. Thank you so much. And goodbye for now.
1: Johnny, thank you. In Rosebud. Hello, Brian.
2: James Doremus.
1: That's the one. Brian, you'd nail that beautifully. Judy in Ocean Grove.
3: Yeah, same thing. Joan Kerner.
1: That's the one that instantly jumps to mind. Jan Muckleford, good morning.
3: Morning. Yes, you were looking for Joan Kerner. However, Joan never wore polka dot dresses.
1: That was exactly my point. That whilst we instantly think of Joan Kerner, it wasn't really the reality.
3: No, it was cartoonist always. I think it was Wegg or someone like that in The Age or one of the dailies.
1: Or was it Jeff Hook? May have been Jeff Hook, was it? No?
3: Well, they all did eventually. I don't know who first did it, but yes, they all put Joan in a polka dot dress.
1: Did she? Maybe she did once, and that became...
3: No, she never did.
1: Never.
3: Oh, there was a time when she might have put one on as a joke, when they were talking politicians who were making music. Remember that sort of... They were going through all the politicians and having them sing a few lines from a pop song. She might have put on a polka dot dress for that, but I don't think she did.
1: It was a bit of dress up, perhaps.
3: Yeah, but I don't think she did even for that. In my memory, she had black leather trousers. Black leather jeans.
1: Yeah, Jan, now you're bringing back all these memories. Thank you. Sandra, good morning.
4: Oh, good morning, Tony. How are you?
1: Well, what have you got for us?
3: What were we talking about?
1: Nothing in particular, really, but just when you think about polka dots, who is the first person that jumps to mind? Most are saying Joan Kerner. Jan makes the point. She never really wore polka dot.
3: No, well, I think about that song, you know, the teeny weeny yellow polka dot bikini.
1: Yes, it was.
3: What were we talking about?
1: Nothing in particular, really, but just when you think about polka dots, who is the first person that jumps to mind? Most are saying Joan Kerner. Jan makes the point. She never really wore polka dot.
3: No, well, I...

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11: All the leaves are brown.
0: It must be a Friday because the one and only Rod Smith comes to us from California. He's out there doing a little bit of a walk and cruising the streets. Rodney Smith, good morning.
12: It's a very good morning to you, Tony, on this Friday morning in Australia, Thursday morning here in the United States. And, weather-wise, pretty good. 18 degrees at the moment, heading for a top of 19.
0: Nice.
12: Can't do better than that.
0: What you got planned for the weekend? You got anything exciting, something that is scintillating?
12: Yes, I do. I'm going to a charity event with William Shatner. It's on Saturday night.
0: Wow. I got nothing after that. I'm going to a charity event with William Shatner. Of course you are. Thank you. Pass on our very best and tell him he's more than welcome on the program at any stage. Sci-fi.
12: Well, he's a nice guy.
0: I'll bet he is. Sci-fi, we love it. The best in 20 years, an epic.
12: Yeah, look, the new film from Steven Spielberg.
0: Doing
12: it's
0: well.
12: It's a sci-fi UFO focused. It's focused on UFOs, the disclosure. It's called Disclosure Day. Now,

0: is a dense, well, roller coaster ride, you know, blending a love story, a chase film, a mystery, all wrapped into a sci-fi wonder. Now, the film stars Emily Blunt and also Josh O'Connor, and they say it's incredible. So, also the movie score is John Williams. He's doing his very best for years. Some critics have called the movie where X-Files meets the Bible.
1: Wow. X-Files
0: meets the Bible.
1: I saw an interview. I mean, the relationship, the great working relationship that he had for most of Spielberg's projects with John Williams is outstanding. And Williams, I mean, I think he only missed one film from memory in an interview that I recently saw. He was on with Colbert, and they talked about the fact that Williams had been with him right through pretty much except one production.
0: Yeah, look, extraordinary talent as a composer.
1: Yeah.
0: Unbelievable. 92% Rotten Tomatoes rating for this movie, yeah, based on early reviews. Now, the release date for the film there,
1: great.
0: Tony, 92%, yeah, right. But release date, Australian audiences will get to see the film a day before hits here in US. So hits cinemas on Thursday, the 11th of June, and here in America on the 12th of June. So it should be good. You should check it out.
1: I should. I won't, but I should. Hollywood charity horse show and gala. What's this about?
0: That's where I'm going with Mr. Shatner.
1: Oh,
0: that's right.
1: Okay.
0: Saturday night, a charity night. Okay. Great entertainment. Also, a lot of horse riding skills with the horse show through the day. And it is the annual equestrian event. It's, you know, it was founded by Mr. Shatner in March of 1990. And he was inspired by most of the riding. It's for handicapped children. So it is goes to extraordinary charities, and it happens in Burbank in LA, of course, and all the proceeds, like I said, go directly, and they benefit local and national children's and veterans charities. So don't forget, Mr. Shatner, he's 95. That's right. He had his birthday on the 22nd of March.
1: In the time, he'd be 17, he'd be close to 80, would he?
0: No, 95.
1: Oh, did you say 95? Oh, really?
0: Yes, he's 95, Tony. Yes.
1: No. Feel ill.
0: Unbelievable, isn't it?
1: I'm not too sure why you're laughing. I'm thrilled for him that he's got to 75. It's fantastic. Tell us, why is it that officers in the United States always seem to be doing the donuts? What's with coppers and donuts?
0: Well, this is not a donut story. This is a quite extraordinary story where it was a traffic stop, and this one really takes the cake because, you know, normal traffic stop, the sheriff's deputy pulled the driver over. Her name was Kathleen Thomas, and he allegedly saw her using a mobile phone in her right hand. On approaching the vehicle, he still said to her, "I observed you using your right hand, using the mobile phone." Guess what? The driver does not have a right hand. That's right. From the elbow down, no right hand at all. And he still went ahead and wrote her out a citation. That's right, a ticket. And that traffic stop happened a little while ago. But this week, the sheriff's deputy office requested the citation be dismissed because on the officer's body cam, it clearly shows the driver does not have a right hand. And her name, like I said, Kathleen Thomas, is pursuing this matter in court further. How absolutely insane is that?
1: Crazy, my man, crazy. When we come back, this woman, she's 101, swims every day and still going along beautifully. We'll get all those details next. And a new docu-series, whatever that is. Americans make this stuff up. Docu-series, thank you. Britney Spears, Irene Cara, Roxy Music from Rocky 3. Which one do we go for? We'll find out next. on Australia Overnight.
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4: Rod Smith in the United States. We catch up with Rod on a Friday morning part of Australia Overnight. Look at all these texts coming in. A charity event with William Shatner. Nice Kirk, if you can get it. One from Craig says, just did a Google image, because I asked the question, famous polka dot. Whereas the name that instantly jumps to mind for many is Joan Kerner. Craig says, just did a Google search, not one picture featuring polka dots for Joan Kerner, which is an interesting point. Excellent work. Tell us about this new docuseries. Why is it a must watch?
5: Tom Hanks is heading back to the small screen. That's right. The 69-year-old is narrating a new historical docuseries centered around World War II. Well, it's always good to have something about World War II, whether it's covered or not. But it's simply called World War II with Tom Hanks. 20 episodes will be centered around different moments of World War II. And you really have to think, why does Tom Hanks have this fascination about World War II? Well, it largely stems from his father, who served in the Navy in World War II. So it should be a good series to watch.
4: Be good. On what platform do we know yet?
5: I'm sure it'll be screening on most platforms. Yes. So, you know, from
4: every single platform.
5: Prime, more than likely.
4: Okay. Mm-hmm. Now, this woman, she's 101. And still swims every day and is now sharing her tips. Nice tips.
5: Betty Morris, that's her name. She still makes time for Zumba, that's right, every Saturday, even has to hold on to the chair while doing it. But Betty swims at the local YMCA. That's nearly every day. Bakes homemade bread and still drives herself around town.
4: Good luck to her.
5: Betty recently, had her 101 birthday, that's right, in Jackson, Michigan. And her longevity tips, she says, keep moving. Swimming is part of what she does, and she's been doing it for 40 years. And, you know, join a community. Keep a positive attitude and live with a grateful heart every day. Yeah, and Betty says she rarely dwells on the negative. So what a gem of a woman there, Tony.
4: Just an amazing, anybody who gets even close. But there was one that I heard of recently, 105, and a woman who's doing amazing things at 105 just in the last 48 hours. Just to wrap up, let's have a look at On This Day in Music. Whether we go back, I'm just looking at the list you've got here. So the pick of the bunch for me would be, in no particular order, but I reckon I will anyway, Irene Cara, who I just thought was fantastic, early part of the 80s, about 83?
5: 83, yes. Actress, singer, was number one with Flashdance, What a Feeling, from the movie. Yeah. But if you want to expand a little bit further there, Tony, please. 82, Roxy Music released their final album, Avalon, from the album, a dreamy track
4: great
5: called
4: track.
5: More Than This.
4: Yep.
5: But 82, Tony, Rocky III was in cinemas, and it spawned a massive global number one hit from a virtually unknown band called Survivor. Now, Stallone commissioned the band to write a theme song around a key line of dialogue in the film. And that was, what was it, Tony?
4: Survivor, Eye of the Tiger.
5: Yep.

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10: The following radio serial is a work of fiction. The characters are portrayed by radio actors reading a script. Some episodes may contain material which some people may find offensive or upsetting. If you are likely to be offended, we suggest you don't listen to this serial and rejoin Australia Overnight in about 10 minutes' time.

0: had resigned myself to joining Harold Beasley, the confidence man, because he had virtually blackmailed me into it. Working in with him would at least give me some sort of protection from the police, give me an extension of time. For somewhere deep down, there seemed to be growing this strange feeling that perhaps I didn't kill Julian Kilburn after all. Was this possible? Both Rowley and Peter Gunther thought so. Victoria Kilburn had tricked them into meeting one another, but instead of becoming sworn enemies, they had decided to join forces. There was one factor which puzzled Rowley, and that was the newspaper's sudden and abrupt silence about the case. In order to find out more about that, he made a trip to London and asked for an appointment to see one of the editors of a big national newspaper, the London Tribune.
1: Mr. Corbett, Mr. Naismith will see you now, sir.
2: Oh, thank you.
3: Oh, good day, Mr. Corbett. Won't you sit down?
2: Thank you, Mr. Naismith. It was very kind of you to see me.
3: Well, I am very busy. You did say over the telephone the matter was urgent.
2: Important rather than urgent.
3: Well, see if I can help you.
2: It concerns the Julian Kilburn case.
3: Oh.
2: And the police search for Kay Kinneil.
3: Well,
2: some of her friends are conducting inquiries about the business, and we thought that...
3: Surely the police can handle these things, Mr. Corbett?
2: I imagine so, but there is one thing that puzzles us.
3: Oh, what's that?
2: The sudden newspaper silence.
3: Silence?
2: Yes. You stopped covering the case some time ago, quite abruptly. I was wondering if there was any reason for that.
3: Yeah, Mr. Corbett, the managing editor, Mr. Poynton, is responsible for the policy of this paper. I merely follow his orders. Evidently, the Kay Kinneil business ceased to be of public interest.
2: Well, it seems inconceivable to me.
3: Ah, but then you're not a newspaper man, are you?
2: No. But for a while, the story was headline news. Virtually every policeman in the country searching for one girl, and they still haven't found her, have they?
3: A lot of other things have been happening in the world. The international situation.
2: Well, that's adequately covered. But this is... Well, this is a human interest story. One girl against the world, you might say.
3: Well, this newspaper believed that the business had ample coverage.
2: Yes, but it wasn't only your newspaper that suddenly dropped the story. They all did.
3: Mr. Corbett,
2: as though by mutual consent, or because someone ordered them to drop it.
3: Now, who would have the power to do that?
2: The police?
3: Oh, go on.
2: Mr. Naismith, there are some of us who believe that Kay Kinneil is innocent. There are some of us who intend to prove that she's innocent.
3: And how can you do that?
2: By making known some incongruities. By examining some scraps of evidence that don't seem to tally yet.
3: Now, may I remind you that as yet there has been no trial. The police have yet to catch Miss Kinneil and charge her. In this country, a person is innocent until proved guilty.
2: Look, let me put this to you, sir. Supposing this were the situation. Mm-hmm. Supposing there were some influential and important people who thought it imperative that Kay Kinneil be charged and found guilty beyond the shadow of a doubt. Some people who wanted Kay Kinneil to go to the gallows.
3: Now, who could possibly want that?
2: Well, if she were innocent, the guilty party would want it, wouldn't they?
3: Yes, true.
2: Why was the story dumped? Why the sudden veil of silence over the case?
3: Editorial policy is in the hands of Mr. Poynton.
2: When this case finally breaks, Mr. Naismith, as break it must, there are going to be some facts come to light which the public will demand to know about. An intelligent newspaper man will find that a little cooperation might just give him access to exclusive information when the time comes.
3: Exclusive information?
2: The full story. And there are aspects of it which are more than just interesting. I can tell you.
3: Surely it's just the story of a girl on the run.
2: Just the story. There's colour, there's excitement, there's oceans of human interest in that story, Mr. Naismith.
3: And you know it all?
2: Yes, most of it. And at the right time, I can tell you all about it.
3: In return for...
2: In return for the reason behind the sudden silence surrounding the case. Hmm.
3: All right, Mr. Corbett. I'll take a chance. I could probably lose my job over this. I must take a chance on your discretion.
2: I know how to keep my mouth shut.
3: It was a big story. Biggest of the year. Had all the essentials. Intrigue, mystery, and then the thrill of the chase. We assigned our best journalists to cover it. Kept a rewrite man standing by night and day. And with each hour that passed, the story became even better. This one girl against the whole of the police force. They couldn't catch her. Sells newspapers. Sells a whole heap of newspapers.
2: Yes, go on.
3: And then suddenly word came down from the managing editor that the story was to be killed. Not another word was to be printed about the Julian Kilburn case.
2: You had something to say about that, of course.
3: Oh, I was furious. I stormed up to the front office and I was prepared to throw in my job. As far as I could see, this was an example of the worst type of gagging.
2: They gave you an explanation?
3: Yes. Poynton took me into his confidence. A very senior officer of Scotland Yard had called round to see him personally. He said that he thought it might be possible that the police were on the wrong track. Maybe someone else had killed Kilburn. But there'd be no possible way of proving it unless...
2: Unless?
3: Unless the guilty party were lulled into a false sense of security. Smother the story, make them believe that the case was of no further interest to anyone. Eventually, they'd come out into the open, and
2: Would what?
3: Make an attempt on the girl's life.
2: What?
3: Well, don't you see? It's the only way they can pin them. I don't think the police have any idea of the killer's identity. They don't even know who to start looking for.
2: So Kay becomes the bait.
3: That's right.
2: It's inhuman.
3: Oh, no. The police aren't fools, Mr. Corbett. They'll have given Miss Keneal adequate protection.
2: You hope. There could be a killer stalking her and she knows nothing about it.
3: I'd say that the police are watching her night and day and have been watching her for a long time.
2: Well, I'll be...
3: You know, everyone underestimates the police.
2: Well, I sincerely hope the killer has. Kay is in danger every minute of the day.
3: If the police are watching her...
2: Oh, there are too many ifs, Mr. Naismith. That girl's life's at stake.
3: Do you know where she is now?
2: No, I've no idea. And that's the truth.
3: Well, that information that you spoke about...
2: I'll keep my word, don't worry. If excuse me now...
3: Oh, certainly. And you won't forget that what I've just told you is in the strictest confidence.
2: Oh, I won't forget. Goodbye, Mr. Naismith, and thank you very much.
3: Yes, but just a moment. And there. Get me Mr. Poynton's office. Hello, Mr. Poynton. Jack Naismith here. Got a very interesting lead on the Julian Kilburn business. Yes, that's right. No. I think we'd better have a conference about it right away. I have a feeling the whole thing's going to blow up again, and this time with a vengeance.

0: You're very quiet, Rowley. Is it an irate husband? Or have the taxation people got their tabs on you? Oh, I go to the trouble of coming to meet you off the train and I don't even get thanks for it.
1: Thanks.
0: Don't mention it.
1: Where are we going?
0: Oh, just a little way out of Larsen. To watch the sunset. It's rather pretty.
1: Leonie, I'm very tired.
0: Please. I want to talk to you.
1: Oh, what about?
0: Well, you needn't be so darn grumpy.
1: I'm sorry. It's just that I've had a rather trying day in town, that's all.
0: Then sit back and relax for a little while.

0: Are you asleep?
1: Hmm? No, no.
0: Deep in thought.
1: Yes.
0: Look at the sunset.
1: Hmm. Yes, it's beautiful.
0: Ethereal. Something so sweet and pure about it, isn't there? And safe. Rolly, listen to me. Listen carefully.
1: What is it?
0: Leave Larson. Get out now. Don't ask me why. Just go.
1: For goodness sake, what on earth...
0: I don't even know why I'm telling you this. It's something new for me, that's for sure. I don't think I've done many decent things in my life, but maybe there's always a first time to do something good. Rolly, leave this place. It's not safe for you. In fact, it's terribly dangerous. Go before it's too late. Oh, I know you don't care a bit for me, and that's really ironical. Because you're the only man I've ever...
1: Leonie...
0: You would go poking your nose into things that don't concern you. You would go playing the detective. Do you know what'll happen? You'll get yourself killed. I'm not exaggerating, Rolly. I'm in deadly earnest, I swear. Look, I can turn this car around right now, and we can be in London inside a couple of hours. Just so long as you get away from Larson.

0: 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Leone had fallen in love with Rolly. Evidently, she would do anything to keep him safe. Or was this just some more of Victoria Kilburn scheming to trap me? Me, the girl on the run.
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10: When you wake up this morning and you think, yeah, well, we might have a little bit of a brekkie. Think about the fact when you're using your pop-up toaster, you might be having a little crumpet. You might be just having toast. Well, the first pop-up toaster was patented on this day, 1919, by Charles Strutt of Minnesota. Thank him, Charles Strutt of Minnesota, who patented the first pop-up toaster on this day, 1919. Just write that down. Share that with the rest of the family. 13369.
9: News as it happens. 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
11: Good morning, I'm Gabrielle Hodson. The Commonwealth has launched its largest ever legal claim, reportedly worth $2 billion, taking chemical giant 3M to court over allegations it covered up the harmful effects of PFAS in firefighting foam. The products were used for decades by the Defence Department, leaching from 28 defence bases and into nearby communities, poisoning land, water and food. In WA, Premier Roger Cook is still working to understand their position on the matter.
7: We need to look very carefully at the nature of this announcement and the legal action that sits behind it. We are never shy in becoming a party to these court actions if it's in the interests of the Western Australian community and taxpayer.
11: The man who viciously attacked Sydney woman Lauren Huxley in 2005 has been refused parole. Robert Black Farmer broke into the then 18-year-old's Northmead home, fracturing her skull before tying her up and lighting the fire. She survived with horrific injuries. The parole authority says it recognises the enduring harm caused to Lauren and her family. Farmer will stay behind bars until 2031. Police want to hear from witnesses to a fatal crash between a cyclist and a car in central Victoria. A cyclist in his 40s has died after the crash in Tymore Road, Maryborough. The driver, a woman in her 20s, has been interviewed. Prosecutors have dropped all charges against a Perth woman accused of stealing her son's payout after a fatal Gold Coast theme park accident in 2016. Michelle Hansen was charged after her son alleged that she'd kept almost $150,000 of his $180,000 trauma settlement. The federal government has announced $39 million for the prefabricated house industry. Michael Hopkins from Master Builders says the funding will go towards improving quality and speed.
12: One of the benefits is that definitely improvements in the speed to build and then the speed to build on site, reduced waste, which will lead to better environmental outcomes. There's lots of benefits like that. You know, and that's why we're supportive of this proposal.
11: And the first inaugural Australian Audio Awards have been handed out in Sydney. Tapped media winners include 3AW's Eddie Summerfield, 2GB's Clinton Maynard, and a team from both stations have won an award for reporting on the Bondi terror attack 7 minutes after it happened. Finance and the Aussie dollar is buying 71.6 US cents. The Dow Jones is down 20 points and the Nasdaq's up 253.
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11: Round 12 AFL's kicked off with Hawthorn leading from the start and going on to beat St Kilda by 52 points. Hawk Will Day has told Fox Footy he's grateful to be back after months recovering from a shoulder injury.
15: Just heartbreaking, but yeah, just got to work, learned a lot about myself, and now coming back I've got a new mindset, which is, yeah, had a lot of fun tonight.
11: NRLW State of Origin and New South Wales has beaten Queensland 12-4, giving the Blues the first 3-0 series sweep in the history of the women's comp.
16: With the last play of the series, and it's all over. The 2026 Women's State of Origin series ends with a blue wash.
11: Tennis world number one Jannik Sinner is out of the French Open after suffering dizziness and heat-related leg cramps. The 24-year-old's lost to Argentine Juan Manuel Sorondolo 3-6, 2-6, 7-5, 6-1, 6-1. Aussie Daria Katsikina has beaten Swiss player Susan Bandecki in their round two match 7-5, 7-6. That's the latest news in sport.
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10: Wherever you are. Nice to have your company. Melbourne right now, Gabe, 13 degrees. Come and join me. 16 is unexpected top. Perth, it's 12 degrees. Top of 19 showers in Adelaide. 11, 12 degrees. Top of 19 as well. I'm sitting here in front of the Rich List 2026 Financial Review magazine.
11: Tony, are you in there?
10: Look at the front cover. Without looking at that, whose face do you think that might be? What a great picture.
11: I have no idea who that is, which shows who I mix with, hey.
10: It's Mr. Jerry Harvey.
11: Oh.
10: Harvey Norman. Look at that. What a great photo.
11: Well, it's not, it's out of context because he looks like he's on a farm or something rounding up cattle.
10: He probably is. That's
11: okay.
10: Exactly what
11: Does
10: he would be doing.
11: Does it talk about where he lives or?
10: All of the above.
11: Okay.
10: The top 10 billion, which I think briefly you touched on it yesterday. Top number one, Gina Rinehart. No surprise.
11: Oh, way out in front, yes.
10: Number three, Harry Thrigoboff. $32.29 billion, if you don't mind.
11: They call him High Rise Harry, I found out.
10: He's done okay. Clive Palmer, let's call it $20 billion. Nicola and Andrew.
11: Actually, speaking of Clive Palmer, I'm looking at the Age, the Herald Sun. His ads are all over the front page. He is single-handedly propping up the media industry in Australia.
10: Pretty much. And the newspapers in particular are going, thank you. Nick Forrest, together with husband or former husband Andrew, combined, but Nick's on about $17.32 billion.
11: Nicola. Okay, yeah.
10: Andrew's on 15, you know, I call them Nick and Andrew. I don't know why. Nearly $16 billion.
11: It's just eye-watering, isn't it?
10: And look at that.
11: What does $1 billion look like? Can you physically lift it?
10: That does
11: and,
10: more.
11: And
10: for
11: all
10: me.
11: You're interested in is the ad for the watch.
10: For all the watches. It's a whole thing full of watch advertising. Breguet.
11: Yeah.
10: 1775. And look at that. Isn't that just a masterpiece? Can you imagine
11: is
10: that?
11: Is 1775 the year it was price? Yeah, the year or
10: the price. No, it's a lot more than that.
11: The year the company was established.
10: Yeah.
11: Okay.
10: 1775.
11: Okay.
10: Presumed to be the first wristwatch.
11: Really? I thought they came about in World War One, wristwatches?
0: No.
11: Because they were always like pocket watches, you know?
10: Well, the pocket watch became, somebody thought, still is a really good idea. Why don't we put it on the wrist?
11: Yeah.
10: At some point.
11: Okay.
10: But again.
11: Yeah. Beautiful. Now, Variety, speaking of lots of money, CNN is suing an AI firm, Perplexity it's called, alleging it engaged in massive copyright infringement. Now, get this. It's accusing
10: Perplexity's AI.
11: They're accusing Perplexity, AI company, of scraping more than 17,000 CNN stories, photos, videos and other content and using that to train its products. So CNN's kicked up a bit of a stink, and let's see what's happened. But CNN is pointing to Perplexity's former ads, claiming that it helps users skip the extra steps and clicks they'd normally take to access news content. That would be paying for the news content, the paywalls, the... Oh, that's disgraceful, isn't
10: My suspicion
11: it?
10: Is,
11: How are people like us meant to survive?
10: My suspicion is that's the real question, that nobody really seems to have an answer to that question. But my suspicion is we're going to see more of this.
11: Okay.
10: That there's the reality is I think AI will dominate. The distinction will be how do we determine what's real and what is made up? That's going to be the challenge.
11: Yeah. Look, at the moment, I think I'm pretty good at spotting AI. Like, you see animal behaviour that's not quite normal and lighting that's absolutely perfect and voices that are just a bit too robotic.
10: There's a song that I've been listening to and it keeps coming up on the feed and I just think it's one of the most beautiful songs that I've heard for a long time. Anyway, investigated, it turns out it's AI.
11: What?
10: I know.
11: Oh, come on.
10: True. I'll play it to you a bit later on.
11: Oh, please.
10: It's fabulous.
11: Really?
10: But it's AI.
11: Yeah.
10: Superstars, sad. Hugh Jackman, front page of the Herald Sun. Superstars, Hugh Jackman, Celine Dion. Stop me when you don't know any of these names. Keith Urban. Be good to have him back in Melbourne. Richard Marx will co-headline a mega concert and tribute to...
11: John Farnham.
10: Yeah, which is
11: wow.
10: great.
11: Wow. Wow.
10: Songs of John Farnham, a living legend, will be staged
11: at... Celine Dion. She's coming here.
10: No, she'll do it online.
11: Oh, okay.
10: At Rod Laver Arena, set down for September 20, which means September's going to be an incredible month. Rod Laver Arena, September 20. Tickets go on sale, 10 o'clock June 2nd through Ticket Tech. It will be a monster. You look at that. Jackman, Celine Dion, Keith Urban, Richard Marx, just some of them, including Tina Arena. Will be there. Kate Sobrano, Barnsley.
11: Wow.
10: What a lineup.
11: Wow.
10: Amazing. All tribute to John.
11: Yeah. Was it Ed Sheeran or the guy from Coldplay that said that John Farnham's You're the Voice inspired them to do music
10: as a kid? I could imagine it would be.
11: I think they would be busting to do this concert.
10: The other story inside page 7 of the Herald Sun talks about that John Farnham says he will not sing or perform in public ever again.
11: Oh, gee.
10: Can rule that out. The beloved performer has told the Herald Sun the first interview since leaving the spotlight 4 years ago to fight oral cancer. Because of the surgeries my mouth faced over the past few years, singing on stage is not something I can consider. It's just not possible.
11: That's very sad, isn't it? But, you know, it's amazing he survived this long. It was quite a while ago he had that diagnosis, but he's still with us. And isn't it great we can celebrate him and he's still here?
10: I often, when I'm doing this program, I often hope that he, I'm sure he would tune in from time to time to a
11: John, if you're listening, give us a call.
10: And well, I wouldn't expect that, but what I
11: you're the hope, voice, John.
10: Yes, but I hope what he gets is the love and affection, and I'm clear, he probably knows anyway, but the love and affection that the audience right across Australia has for John.
11: Yeah. Yeah.
10: You know, just, it's incredible, really, in that sense.
11: I think my dad's got a 7-inch of Sadie the Cleaning Lady.
10: I've probably got somewhere with mum and dad's version of it all those that they had as well. What else are you looking at in the papers today, Gabrielle Hodson from
11: Here's one. Won't quite make the papers unless it goes online, but the inaugural Australian Audio Awards have been handed out in Sydney overnight.
10: Yep.
11: And we've got some big winners.
10: Eddie.
11: Eddie Summerfield. Ooh. He's won the best reporter in the large market category. A team of reporters from 2GB and 3AW have won Best Specialist Program. Now, that was for rolling coverage of the Bondi terror attack. Now, we reported on that 7 minutes after it happened, which is incredible. That just blows my mind.
10: I think Carol Lee was leading that charge along.
11: She was. She was on deck that night, and yep. Wow, was she busy. But look, they called in a lot of people, and we had people there at on the ground, and yeah, it was great coverage till what, 1 or 2 in the morning, maybe even beyond that. And Best Local Show has been won by 2GBs, 3AWs. Tony McManus, not.
10: No, don't think so.
11: No, 2GB Sydney Now with Clinton Maynard.
10: Yeah, good on you, Clinton. Well done to you. In news still to do with the budget. Gee, this is lingering. I don't know. I can't remember a time when a budget has lingered any longer.
11: Yeah,
10: than
11: I'm
10: this
11: getting
10: one.
11: A bit sick of it.
10: Labor's negative gearing, capital gains tax changes will push rents up by as much as $477 a year by the end of the decade, according to the new modelling, which also predicts the contentious reforms will exasperate the nation's housing crisis.
11: Now, Tony, I read the same story and I had to read it a few times. $477 a year, what, is that the median price, the average price? Is it the price of a home, a unit? What does that figure mean?
10: Well, there's a long story after that, which is all explained in column 5, but because we talk radio, we only address the first paragraph.
11: Just 2 or 3 words.
10: Yep.
11: Per unit or per house or the word median or average, that would help.
10: Yeah, probably.
11: I'm telling print journos how to write these stories. I have been a print journo, by the way.
10: I tell you what was fascinating to me, the ongoing story regarding the demise of Matthew Perry.
11: Yeah.
10: From Friends.
11: Yeah.
10: So the living assistant has been sentenced now to 3 years and 5 months in prison after admitting injecting the actor with a fatal dose of do you say ketamine or ketamine?
11: Ketamine.
10: Ketamine. Hearing LA Wednesday, Perry's loved ones rejected the claim that he was merely an employee following orders from a powerful boss.
11: What if those orders are dangerous? It's like...
10: Yeah.
11: I hate to compare it to this, but, you know, Nazi Germany, oh, I was only following orders. Really? If someone told you to jump off a bridge, would you do it? You wouldn't. But look, Matthew Perry, if you want to see a good movie, look up the Ron Clark story. Very inspiring.
10: Yeah,
11: great Matthew Perry movie.
10: Yeah, wonderful. Do you know anybody that's ever used a Zempic?
11: I don't know anyone who's admitted to using
10: it. The fat-shedding
11: diabetic medication.
10: Jabs. Yeah. The side effect known as patulous tube dysfunction, the sensation of hearing your own voice or breathing as abnormally loud or echoey, is caused by rapid loss of fat amongst patients injecting prescription drugs to manage diabetes. All in the paper today.
11: Wow. So there are side effects, new side effects. That sounds rather creepy, doesn't
10: it? It's scary.
11: Yeah. Get on the treadmill, guys. Forget the Ozempic. Tasmanian story of the day. We cannot forget this.
10: Ladies and gentlemen, Tasmanian story of the morning.
0: We love Tasmania.
11: We should get Meg Washington to do a little
10: version of it.
11: Yeah, she's the most... I looked her up. She's the most famous Tasmanian musician at the moment that anyone's ever heard of.
10: We should get her to do that because I'm not too sure what that version is. But
11: I don't know where it came
10: from. It's a bit of a hoot. I think Jay found it somewhere.
11: Anyway, Mercury. Dogs or cats that end up ferals in the bush, do you ever wonder where they come from, what their story is? Where were they born? How did they end up in the national park?
10: Well, I'm assuming cats have been there for a long time.
11: So several generations?
10: More than generations.
11: But where did great-great-grandma cat come from?
10: The first pussycat?
11: Adam and Eve cat? Well, here's a story that could explain some of this. We've got a guy, he's appeared in court. He's stolen three dogs. Now, these three dogs are worth $5,000 combined.
10: Mm.
11: He's pinched the dogs, put them in a stolen van at a place called Invermay. He's gone off into the bush and just dumped them. So one of them was a puppy, and he's dumped this dog about 7 kilometres from Invermay. So it wasn't going to get home easily. And they were saying, you know, this puppy would not have been able to fend for itself. So this guy's in a lot of trouble. The other two dogs were dumped 42 kilometres away. Now, look, some of these dogs are clever. They'll find their way home. I don't know what it is, but they seem to do it. But most of them won't. But, yeah, he's in deep trouble. So a date in Launceston Magistrates Court for this guy. But why do people do this? Why do they think
10: I no longer even acceptable? Ask the question because there's no answer to those questions. Why do people do it?
11: Look, it's not ideal, but if you're in a bad way, just a box at the RSPCA, leave it at the door.
10: Yeah.
11: It's a more humane way of doing things.
10: You would imagine. I asked the question just in the last hour before I let you go. The most famous person associated with polka dots you instantly think of?
11: Joan Kerner.
10: But apparently not true.
11: What?
10: Well, according to lots of people, never ever photographed wearing a polka dot dress.
11: Really? Julia Roberts.
10: Did.
11: In Pretty Women.
10: She did.
11: Yeah.
10: Another one here. Terry says, I found four photographs of Marilyn Monroe wearing polka dot dresses.
11: In dotty dresses. Okay.
10: G'day, Tone. I think people may be confused. The polka dot lady was maybe Amanda Vanstone, not Joan.
11: I don't remember her ever wearing dots, but it's possible. Yeah. Look, they were quite fashionable in the early 90s, I think.
10: Nothing wrong with a little dress, a little polka dot dress.
11: Yeah.
10: Summertime. Beautiful.
11: Being spotted.
10: You just have the happiest weekend.
11: Oh, and you too, Tony. It's okay.
10: G'day, Tone. I think people may be confused. The polka dot lady was maybe Amanda Vanstone, not Joan.
11: I don't remember her ever wearing dots, but it's possible. Yeah. Look, they were quite fashionable in the early 90s, I think.
10: Nothing wrong.

0: night for very special kids.
1: Well done.
0: You. I'm part of the 3AW team.
1: Good on you. Where does that take place here?
0: It's in Malvern.
1: Okay.
0: It is so much fun. They have all this blaring disco music, lots of food, they have belly dances and fireworks and you name it. It is so much fun. I just couldn't miss it.
2: And I'm hosting.
0: So, yes, I'm going to sweat a lot, and but it's,
2: well done,
0: it's great
2: you.
0: Fun. Yeah.
2: I'll be looking after an event again for Camp Quality.
0: Okay. Oh,
2: which would be great.
0: There you go. We're both looking after sick kids.
2: A little
0: we?
2: Bit. Well, yeah. That's the plan. That's the intention. So doing that again tomorrow out at the Carlton Footy Ground, Icon Park. Is that what they call Icon Park? Icon. Anyway,
0: so isn't it there. Princess Park?
2: Used to be.
0: Oh, I still
2: used
0: call.
2: To be.
0: Look, my theory is Icon don't pay my wages. I still call it Princess
1: that's
0: Park.
1: Right. Thank you.
0: Have you noticed I say Docklands, not M Stadium?
2: You don't say Marvel.
0: Because Marvel doesn't pay my wages. Why should I say Marvel Stadium?
2: You should be round to the alphabets. 133.
0: No, nothing. Well, nothing to do with that. That's my theory. They don't pay my wages. I don't use their names.
2: See ya. Bye. Thanks. Have a great weekend. We'll talk to you next week. Julian, Mark, we'll come to you next, wherever you are, right across Australia. Come and join us. Final hour this week, Australia Overnight. I'm Tony Mack, 133693. Good morning.
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2: There would be many people right around Australia who would remember where they were, what they were doing the year 1953. Just, you may have been a little tacker, I can imagine you would have. Edmund Hillary, New Zealander, became the first men to climb Mount Everest the year 1953. presumably for those.

0: kids that weren't around at that time. The media cycle, I'm assuming, would have been massive around that in every newspaper around Australia, certainly around New Zealand, probably around the world at that time. Edmund Hillary, the year 1953, it was on this day, the 29th of May, 1953, the first men, he and his guide, Tenzing Norgay, first men to climb Mount Everest, 1953. Any memories? 133693, Julian Armidale, good morning.
1: Good morning, sir. We wish a happy birthday to Australian theatre great Jill Perryman tomorrow.
0: Many happy returns to Jill, who may well be listening through 6PR in Perth.
1: All those great shows from South Pacific, Evie Hayes and Call Me Madam, Funny Girl, Hello Dolly, A Little Night Music, Annie. I wish they'd write a book on her, but there's no other biography.
0: Well, I'm surprised, Julian, there's not, surely.
1: Now, I've got a few questions for you. Mm. Now, it's New Zealand long weekend this weekend for King's birthday. Now, they still have the knighthoods in New Zealand, I believe.
0: I'll take your word for that. I'm not sure. I think they probably do.
1: You've got Dame Kieran Tikanawa, the opera star. Yes. She's a New Zealand knight. And Pamela Stevenson, of course, she's a knight. Though she was born in New Zealand, she was knighted in England, married, of course, to Billy Connolly. So she's a dame, isn't she?
0: Was she knighted, or does she inherit that because of Sir Billy?
1: Not sure about that.
0: Now, so just by definition, she becomes dame.
1: Yeah, so it's strange that New Zealand get it this weekend, and we get it the following weekend, and all the other states get it another 2 dates like Western Australia on the Monday after the grand final, and Queensland the first Monday in October. Very strange, isn't it?
0: Yeah, it's a mixture of different days, isn't it, for different states? Yep.
1: No, Mr. Howard, former Prime Minister of Australia, got rid of the knighthoods, didn't he?
0: Was it John Howard?
1: I think it was. Now, I've got a footballing question about knighthoods. Now, Sir Kenneth Luke never played football. He was a bald man with glasses. He was a former president of the VFL.
0: He was, and then never played anything. Great administrator. An administrator, really.
1: He was knighted, wasn't he?
0: Yes.
1: And he never played a game.
0: Have to double check on that.
1: But he'd be back to the 60s, wouldn't he, or earlier?
0: I don't know. I would think so. That's my memory. I don't recall him, certainly in the 80s, so I'm thinking it's probably the 50s and the 60s where he was dominant.
1: So the other, of course, famous footballer that was knighted would have been by the King, wouldn't it, or the Queen, Sir Pastor Sir Douglas Nicholls.
0: Yeah, the great Pastor Nicholls, yeah.
1: I remember that game when the royal family watched Fitzroy in Richmond on a Sunday. They were allowed to play football in those days, especially for the royal family on Sunday. I'm sure Kevin Murray's an MBE. Is that correct?
0: Good question. And so when you say the royal family...
1: Yes?
0: Did you say they would go to the football?
1: That's right. 1970, it was an exhibition special match between Fitzroy. Then captain coach was Kevin Murray, playing coach.
0: On what ground?
1: And against Richmond.
0: At the Richmond football ground?
1: No, at the MCG.
0: Oh, the MCG. Okay, sorry. I thought you meant that they would go to the local grounds. I thought that's a bit odd.
1: No. I think Kevin Bartlett was also honoured by the Queen, wasn't he?
0: Now, I'm just getting a little note here. Oh, no, that's different again. Sorry. Okay. No, it's a different one regarding John Howard, but that's a different one.
1: I think it was John Howard, not the actor, the Prime Minister.
0: Yes, that's right. I don't think it was the actor who declared that we would no longer have any knighthoods.
1: So how many countries across the world, I think there could be 15, that still have the knighthoods and King's birthday at different dates? So.
0: Oh, good question.
1: Very strange how that happens. So he gets a New Zealand King's birthday on Monday. He gets the West Australian and the Queensland and the Victorian, South Australia and New South Wales and Tasmania one the next week after next.
0: Yep, it's all over the shop.
1: All very strange. So does he have powers to dismiss governments like he did like the Queen did his mother in 1975? Has he got the power to dismiss the federal or state government?
0: You're talking about the Governor General.
1: That's right. Well, Sir John Kerr
0: yes.
1: had the power to dismiss Mr. Whitlam. Does King Charles have the power to dismiss a government in Australia?
0: I would have thought not.
1: I think yes. Could you correct me on that?
0: No, I can't.
1: So somebody might know there who's a legal expert might know.
0: Yeah, they would. I would have thought that the last thing the king would ever want to do in this day and age is yes. to dismiss a government in another country.
1: Yes. Well, I can't remember as to what rules he, what's the power he does still have. He certainly has powers of parliament in England, doesn't he?
0: So the power, just put it up on the screen for me, Ethan, rather than type furiously. There'll be a lot of information about it. It's a really good question that you asked, Julian. I'm thinking the king does have power to dissolve parliament.
1: Yes.
0: I think.
1: He does have power.
0: Does have power to, patient with me because we're trying to get it up on the screen. Does the king have power to dismiss the Australian government? Yes, has legal authority to dismiss Australian government, but in practice, that power is delegated to the Governor General.
1: Governor General. Now, of course, to change the subject, do you, of course, remember it's 4 weeks away since Mel Brooks turns 102, by the way?
0: Is it really?
1: So will he get a letter from President Trump, will he?
0: Oh, I don't know how it works in the United States. Who would have any idea how that works in the United States? Maybe he does, maybe he doesn't. Julian, thank you. Mark Fay will come to you very shortly, 133693. If you'd like to be part of it, come and join us Australia Overnight.
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0: Love Julian, but thank you for this, Graham, who points out it was Bill Stephen who coached Fitzroy in 1970. Bill Stephen was the coach, not Kevin Murray. Mindless, says 234, thank you. And another polka dot dress wearer, Minnie Mouse. Thank you, that's what. So if people are just waking up, we're talking about when you instantly think of famous polka dot wearers. What's the name that instantly jumps to mind? 133-693. Mark Stahl, morning.
12: Marker, over. Now, you talk about toasters. You know, you put that slice of bread in and warm it up and brown it or black it. Depends how you like it, weren't
0: Beautiful.
12: We?
0: Beautiful.
12: Now, didn't the... 1919. Didn't the fold-out doors come first?
0: They probably did. So we're talking about the pop-up version, which was painted on this day, 1919, the pop-up toaster.
12: Oh, who can't forget those fold-out doors? How many times did you flip the toast off the door or
0: so many times?
12: An element down at the hardware shop?
0: And I reckon the brand was, I think it was called... The one we had at home was Hot Point.
12: Yeah.
0: Does that make sense?
12: Yeah. And you kept opening the doors to have a look and see how brown it was on one side, turn it over.
0: Well, you certainly couldn't walk away from it. You had to be there the whole time and then gauge as to whether it was nearly cooked, then flick the door open, flick the piece of bread around, slap it up again to get the other side done.
12: Exactly. They were the days.
0: It was like conducting an orchestra.
12: The grandmother over in Stirling had one.
0: No. Oh.
12: And how many times did you get the tip of your number one finger just slightly onto the cocker too close?
0: I wonder how many people right around Australia now still have one of those original two-door little toasters.
12: Unbelievable. Now... Can a biological man have women, babies?
0: Oh, don't start me. I saw that conversation. It does the head in, doesn't it?
12: It does. We'll leave it at that. Just, you can have a good weekend, Mark. I don't want you to get the Panadol.
0: Yeah, I know. It actually ends up giving me a throbber. I mean, really? And it just becomes quite... The conversation almost becomes... Is puerile the right word? Is that too nasty? I hope it's not. But look, the idea of having a discussion at a pretty high level of whether or not a man can give birth to a baby, to really genuinely have a conversation about that as if it remains a possibility, is bizarre to 99.9999% of people recurring. 133-693, crazy. In Brighton, hello, Faye.
13: Good morning. I remember where I was when the big announcement was made about Sir Edmund Hillary and Tenzing Norgay.
0: Oh, I'm glad you've rung through. So the year wasn't 53. You would have been a very little tacker, Faye.
13: Well, I was just turned 11, and we were in Beaufort riding around the Oval on a flatbed truck. I was dressed as a Welsh woman. My classmates, many had Scottish ancestry, so happily they had kilts, and everyone had to be part of a Commonwealth. And this, we must have been celebrating the coronation, I think, of Her Majesty. And the announcement was made. It was a sunny afternoon, and the announcement was made as we were part of this procession going around the Oval, because we'd been following very, very closely the progress of Edmund Hillary, and the whole township erupted in applause when the announcement was made. I remember it like it was yesterday.
0: In Beaufort.
13: And we were, I was part of the kids from the Trawalla State School. Trawalla was 5 miles on the Ballarat side of Beaufort.
0: And so you went to a little school there when you were in primary school?
13: Yes, yes. The little one-room schoolhouse with one teacher.
0: Wow.
13: School number 1150.
0: Faye, that's gorgeous. How do you remember that?
13: Well, it was just a momentous occasion, and I guess, you know, at that stage I was reading, and we must have been following it in the newspapers or the radio or something, I guess. So, but I remember it very, very clearly. It was so exciting to be on the back of this flatbed truck moving ever so slowly around the oval at Beaufort when the big announcement was made.
0: How long did you stay and live, work, associate with Beaufort?
13: Came to Melbourne the following year.
0: Oh, okay. So a long, long time ago.
13: A long, long time ago, yes.
0: Oh, that's just gorgeous.
13: My dad was transferred the following year, and so then we became city kids.
0: It's such a pretty place, Beaufort. Some wonderful people. We'd go up there during the Apex years, Apex yeah. Club, and they had a fantastic Apex Club in Beaufort.
13: Yeah, well, my grandpa was a gold buyer, and he worked for J.R. Wotherspoon. He was a gold buyer and an accountant, and I always remember the rotunda right there in the centre of Beaufort. And I believe that rotunda still stands.
0: Oh, when I was there last, it was definitely there, not that long ago, so yes.
13: Yeah, and Dad always said he played the euphonium in the town band, and we didn't even know what a euphonium was, but that to us was a kind of funny story coming from our father, but it was actually quite true.
0: Faye, what a great phone call. Thank you so much for ringing through.
13: Thank you very much. Love your program.
0: That's very kind of you. Thank you. What a lovely story. Yeah, Edmund Hillary, I asked anybody that remembered it, and here we got Faye, who remembers it vividly all those years ago, the year 1953, Edmund Hillary, later became presumably Sir Edmund, and guide Tenzing Norgay, the first men to climb Mount Everest on this day, 1953. Wherever you are, 133-693. Kylie wore a polka dot dress in the film clip. There you go. There's another thing that's in the back of the mind. Did not know. But in which film clip did Kylie wear a polka dot dress? There you go. There's your more famous polka dot wearing person. 1336, that's fab. 133-693. Tone, my dad cooked toast on the top of the kerosene heater. It was called a fireside. It had a metal tin full of kero. Do you remember the smell of that kerosene? And you had to wiggle the metal part that glowed hot onto the round metal part. Our toast always tasted of Kero and damn dangerous. Yes, it was. That's a fantastic story too. Kylie Minogue, a polka dot dress wearer. From which film clip of one of her songs? Big hits. 133-693. I love this sort of stuff. Makes you think about it, doesn't it? And you go, oh yeah, I think I know that. 133-693.
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0: See, this is another interesting one, too. Parts of great things in news on this day and things that, you know, really impacted on, in many, many ways, Australian culture, Australian stories, really. If I said to you, Ellen Bond, on this day, 1992, Ellen Bond was sentenced to a 30-month jail sentence. This is after a jury convicted him of dishonestly during the 1987 attempted rescue of what? 133693. Ellen Bond sentenced to a 30-month jail sentence after a jury convicted him of dishonesty during the 1987 attempted rescue of what? 133693. Chris, Patterson Lakes, morning.
22: Good morning. How are you going?
0: Chris, oh, well, thank you.
22: That's all right. Talking of things nostalgic, you might remember that a lot of the cars back in the day, the high beam switch was actually on the floor.
0: The which switch?
22: The high beam switch for your lights.
0: It was, and you would press it with your left foot.
22: That's correct. Yeah, a lot of the younger ones I talk to about it these days that are into their cars, they have absolutely no idea about things like that.
0: No, they would not. Chris, I haven't thought about that for years ever. And I reckon people that drove maybe things like Vanguards in the day, Wolseley perhaps, Austin's of that vintage, 50s, early, maybe part of the 60s, Rover, I think probably did that, where you would have to put your beam up with a touch of a silver just down by your left hand, your left foot.
22: Yeah, I had when I first got my P-plates, my first car was a HQ Kingswood wagon with the three-speed manual shifter on the steering column and the high beam switch down on the floor. So they're basic cars, but geez, I miss them.
0: Really? Even on a Holden had it in those days?
22: Yeah, correct. Yeah, on the HQ Holden, yeah.
0: Did they really?
22: The switch on the floor.
0: There you go. Yeah. Good on you, Chris. Where are you heading?
22: On my way to work, I drive to Epping every day for work.
0: Good on you, mate. Stay safe, and thank you for that great contribution. There's a wonderful memory there. And when you think about it, I'm just wondering whether MGs, little MG sports cars, whether they would have also had that switch down on the floor for high beam. 133693. We could do a whole list of cars that had that. I wouldn't have said, well, you say it was Holden. I don't recall driving those Holdens or seeing them over the years, but probably just think even that VE Valiant that I first owned, did that have that down on the switch as well? Maybe. Where are we off to? Darren, good morning.
1: How are you?
0: Hey, Darren, welcome.
1: Collie Minogue, Locomotion, was it?
0: It was Locomotion. Good work for you. Yes. Did you instantly remember that clip?
1: Yes, I do. Yes, I do. And also, my brother lives in Beaufort, but between Beaufort and Waterloo.
0: Great spot. On a farm?
1: Yeah. He owns Ballarat Chooks.
0: Right. Are you allowed to say his name?
1: Kelvin.
0: No, not the person I'm thinking of.
1: No.
0: Would he have been in the Beaufort Apex Club in the day?
1: No, I don't think he would have.
0: How long's he been in Beaufort?
1: Probably about 10 years.
0: Oh, no, I'm going back to the 80s when we were in the Apex, 80s and 90s.
1: No, and got one for the polka dot dress.
0: Please.
1: What about Popeye's girlfriend?
0: Yes, I think we've got to put that definitely on the list. Well done, Darren. Thank you. Popeye's girlfriend. 133693. My MG J2 has the starter button on the floor and the gearbox is a reverse H pattern. Kia, thank you. Tone, you're an absolute trooper and a credit to the resilience and to front up again. Spending time preaching and filling in between the station's advertising campaigns. Thank you. It's what I do and loving it. Thank you, 420. Princess Diana wore a polka dot dress. Stella Young, late comedian, wore red polka dot shoes. Kate, thank you. Thank you for all those people saying commotion, locomotion. Flan Sorrento, hello.
2: So, the top of the morning to you.
0: Top of the morning to you, Flynn.
2: And the rest of the day to yourself.
0: Thank you.
2: I've got an SJ4068 with where you press the with your foot on the left hand side.
0: Oh wow!
2: I've got it completely done up, and it's a British green.
0: What car is it, Flynn?
2: FJ40 Toyota.
0: An FJ Toyota.
2: Yeah, FJ40.
0: What year would that have been made?
2: 68. I've got the number plate, FJ68.
0: And you've had it restored?
2: Yes, completely.
0: Oh, would be a beautiful thing, wouldn't it?
2: It's an absolute. I put into it a V8 supercharged.
0: Flan, that's amazing. Were they sort of loosely based on the cars coming out of the United States, so the Jeeps out of that time?
2: Yeah, well, it's got the short base. It's not the long base. So it's
0: pretty much.
2: And another thing is
0: a two-seater.
2: No, this is a four-seater.
0: Okay.
2: And the seats fold back. So it's you can have a little kind of a place to put gear at the back of it. You know what I mean?
0: Fab. I tell you what, if you're allowed to do it, and I'd love you to, take a photo, and if you could send me an email, overnights@3aw.com.au.
2: And I've got another beauty. I've got a 51 Jaguar.
0: Oh, which version? Which model?
2: It's a six-cylinder,
0: yep.
2: But the doors open forward.
0: Oh, really? So that's long before the Mark 10 then?
2: Yes, this is. I'll get somebody to do it.
0: Please send me a photo. overnights@3aw.com.au. Speaking of motoring, Paula Katz after the news.
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0: Hey, Jim, we'll come to you after the news. And Paula Katz, all things motoring, including we're going to take a close look at the new electric Ferrari. The world's gone crazy.
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27: Good morning, I'm Gabriel Hodson. Local communities say they've been blindsided after finding out the Commonwealth was launching a $2 billion lawsuit against chemical giant 3M. Campaigners have told SMH The Age they rallied for years about PFAS contamination from firefighting foam at 28 defence bases across Australia, but were told they were overreacting and it was nothing to worry about. The federal government alleges the company covered up the harmful effects of the forever chemicals in its products. A man has died after being pulled from the scene of a third-storey unit fire in Sydney's Eastern Beaches. Aaron Ross from Fire and Rescue New South Wales says they were called to South Coogee just after seven.
28: Fire is now under control and work is ongoing to make the area safe. We continue to have six fire trucks in attendance and over 20 of our firefighters, and they're there with ambulance and police. Once the area has been made safe, firefighters work with police to determine the circumstances.
27: Calls for the NAPLAN writing test to be reviewed. The Australian Government Primary Principals Association argues the test is outdated. President Pat Murphy says it's let down many students in recent years.
29: In the last 2 years, the writing component of NAPLAN has crashed, and it is going to cost a huge amount of money to actually fix the platform that sits around the NAPLAN writing, because at the moment, the last 2 years, it's not been fair on the kids.
27: The Australian Audio Awards have been held in Sydney with some big Tapped Media winners. 3AW's Eddie Summerfield has won Best Reporter. A team from 2GB and 3AW have won Best Specialist Program for reporting on the Bondi terror attack 7 minutes after it happened. 2GB's Clinton Maynard has won Best Local Show. Finance and the Aussie dollar's buying 71.6 US cents. The Dow Jones is down 56 points and the NASDAQ's up 241.
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27: The upsets continue and get worse at the French Open. This time, world number one, Jannik Sinner, has lost in the second round.
8: Jannik Sinner's been suspect in hot conditions, but he clarified his physical condition that resulted in his dramatic capitulation from a situation of being one game away from victory to be going home. He was leading Juan Manuel Serrandolo 6-3, 6-2, 5-1, and he'd been up 4-love, but he began to feel dizzy, having woken up not feeling great. He said he couldn't generate energy from that stage, and while it was hot, he didn't blame the weather. He ended up losing 3-6, 2-6, 7-5, 6-1, 6-1, and his chance of a career slam. Craig Gabriel, Paris.
27: Aussie Daria Katsikina has beaten Swiss player Susan Bandecki in their round two match, 7-5, 7-6. The 29-year-old will face a yet-to-be-decided opponent in the third round tomorrow. And fellow Aussies Adam Walton and Kim Birrell are both out. The New South Wales Blues have claimed the first series whitewash in women's origin history after beating the Maroons 12-4 in Game 3 on the Gold Coast. Queensland captain Lauren Brown says they put up a good fight.
9: We were in the fight and until midway through that second half, to the last 10 minutes, we're in the fight. Really proud. We're a young group and we're really building. So looking forward to the future years ahead with this squad.
27: AFL round 12 and Hawthorn is third on the ladder after a 52-point win over St Kilda. Hawk Massimo D'Ambrosio says Nick Watson has been incredible for the team.
10: He's growing with confidence week by week and, it just shows that when he's got the ball, he does turn nothing into something and, it's great to see.
27: And Richmond has signed former basketballer Patrick Carr as a Category B AFL rookie. At 217 centimetres or 7'1", he could one day become the tallest player in AFL history. That's the latest news in sport.
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3: Now, this is Australia Overnight with Tony McManus.
0: Look at all these wonderful texts. G'day. We're going to talk motoring officially in just a moment with Paula Katz, who's a sales customer service and founder of Miss Auto. Morning Tone, 1972, HQ Kingswood had the dimmer switch on the floor. And I remember a family friend with an early model Benz, which had a pedal on the floor for the parking brake. Yes, vaguely. Thank you for that. 1972 Charger. This is a text ending in 245. 1972 Chrysler Valiant Charger had the headlight button on the floor. And yes, they most certainly did have them on the floor, says Kia, all those years ago. Thank you. Jen, travelling. Thank you for waiting. Jen, good morning.
4: Good morning, Mr. Mac. Couple of things. My dad's 64EH that got my license has the button on the floor.
0: So
4: we used to call it the dipper.
0: And that was to move the light to...
4: From low beam to high beam.
0: That's right. See, if I was a betting person until this morning, I would have said they weren't on those locally produced cars. Clearly they were.
4: Yeah. The other thing I wanted to mention, you were talking about polka dot dresses.
0: Yep.
4: I have a photo of myself at going to a friend's wedding in 1990 in a black dress with white polka dots about the size of 10-cent pieces. I still have it today.
0: Pretty smart, though. Pretty smart. Pretty. I mean, it's a very spring, summer type dress.
4: Oh, it's Melbourne Cup. It's a wedding.
0: Yeah.
4: It's a party, if anything. And what are we talking about?
0: 35
4: years later, it's 40 years later, it's still going.
0: 36 years, Jen, 36 years. Your daughter number one was born 1990, so remember it pretty vividly. Good on you, Jen. Travel safe.
4: Have a great day.
0: Jackie in Ringwood. Morning, Jack.
5: Morning, Tony. As you know, I've been following this Royal Commission and pretty closely, and I find another despicable act to think that this task force into anti-Semitism was closed down 2 weeks before the Bondi attack, and it was only operating in name only, Tony.
0: So four copies are allocated, and they were sort of, it was a bit random, Jack.
5: They were part-time, just drop in every now and then. It's just horrific to even hear, to think that that's the only protection that was offered to them. It's just beggars belief, and they should get to the bottom of who was the person that actually made that decision. It's just despicable. Friggin' hell, it makes me so angry. But anyway, I've got a number of old cars, Tony. Unfortunately, they're rusted away because it costs so much money to fix them, but... I've got an old XW Fairmont that I've been doing up for too many years, and I paid somebody in advance to paint it over 10 years ago, and it took me a long time to get it back, and he's gone and just blown some grey paint over it, and he's ruined it. And,
0: It's a worthwhile preserving, though, Jack. Those things were a gorgeous-looking thing. To get them back into where top nick would be a fun project. Look after yourself. Have a great weekend. In Mount Eliza, I was down there just a couple of days ago. Arthur, hello.
16: Oh, good morning. How are you?
0: Well, thank you.
16: You're talking about dimmer switches on the floor in cars.
0: Yeah.
16: Sir Lawrence Hartnett, when he was head of General Motors in Australia, had a major argument with Detroit, the head office for General Motors, over whether they put a dimmer switch up on the steering column or whether they keep it on the ground. And it was a big discussion and a big argument.
0: For what would he have been advocating?
16: I think he won. He also was arguing the point with General Motors in America in regard to the first Holdens. He said there's no need to have running boards and no need to have curved mudguards. You could have straight-sided panels, which would much easier to manufacture and cheaper and lighter because there's less metal involved. But the first Holdens had mudguards. The second models didn't.
0: We did have running boards on some early Australian car.
16: Yes, we did. The first Holden actually had running board, but it was a curvature at the bottom of the door that covered it.
0: Wow, some great memories there, Arthur. Thank you. I wish we had a bit more time. Jan, just before we go to Paula, you wanted to say?
6: Dip switch. My dad used to let me do the dip switch.
0: I know. Wasn't that great fun as a kid? Yeah. And it was definitely Holden.
6: FJ Holden, yep. 1956 FJ. And friends had a Holden that had a slight running board, but that was the FX. Well, it became called the FX. But the FJ that we had, that didn't have a running board.
0: There you go. Seems like it was only yesterday, Jan. Thank you. Cats, real motoring now. Well, it's all motoring, isn't it? Sales, customer service and founder of Miss Auto. Paula, good morning.
17: Good morning, Tony, and all tuning into 3AW overnight.
0: Don't you love the stories about those motor cars of the time to change the dipping of your lights? It was done with your left foot with a little switch on the floor.
17: How beautiful, the simplicity of life back then.
0: Easy, and it was so simple. So very, very
17: and the elegance. Like, we go to, sometimes I'll entertain myself and take myself to a classic motor show, and there's just beauty in the simplicity of it all. There's no flashing lights and plastics and don't get me started, Tones. I'm a big fan of the old cars.
0: And there were some beautiful ones, and particularly those that were coming out of the UK in particular, you know, or certainly out of Europe. It was about design, and in many, many ways, to some degree, we're losing that because many of them coming out of China all start to look the same.
17: Well, yes. I'm getting a little bit confused with all the new cars on the road, and the only way I'm able to determine which one is which is when I look at the badge, because half of them haven't even got things on the centre spoke of the wheels anymore.
0: No.
17: The logo, the emblem on the centre spoke of the wheel. It's look, I don't know. Hence the reason why I'm... We're not going to talk about this. I'm old school. I don't really know how I feel about the new models coming into the country. Let's just leave it there.
0: We're getting a lot of them. We've got a lot to cover off, but I wanted to touch base with you because one of the stories in the last few days has puzzled me, and I'm sure it's puzzling other people, and how it's going to work in reality, the new drop-off and or pick-up at Melbourne Airport.
17: Yes. So... they say that they're building a whole new complex to stop the congestion of the cars that are coming in and out of Melbourne Airport. However, I've got a question about whether or not patience is attained when empathy and emotions, care and love are involved.
0: It's a very good question. I think, like everything, we are adaptable, but it's just that we've always been able, it feels like we've always, since Tullamarine came on board, you could pull up, let your customers out, pick your customers out, and pick them up on a different space, and then drive off comfortably. The other question that's come up in the last 48 hours is whether or not ultimately there will be a charge allocated to both drop up and pick up.
17: Yeah, did you see that there were reports, is it the UK?
0: Yeah.
17: That said something along the lines that it started off being a free of charge service, and then is it $8 or £8 a drop-off? Is that what they said?
0: Apparently that's the case. Now, whether or not we would ever see that in Victoria, I just wonder what the reaction to that would be.
17: Yeah, I just wonder what the reaction's going to be to the change in the first place, because I know that Aussies in general, like the psychology of Aussies, is very habitual.
0: Yeah, you're not wrong about that. Stay there. When we come back, we can talk about this new Ferrari, which people have gone into meltdown across the world. It's fully electric. It's an interesting-looking beast. They will sell them. Not everybody's fallen in love with them. We'll do that next. 133693. G'day, Tone. I stated yesterday I own a brand new Ferrari. I never buy secondhand and never test drive. Wow, what a great position. Thank you. When we come back, the new Ferrari and a new factory in Melbourne for what brand? We'll find out next.
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0: Every couple of weeks, we catch up with Paula Katz, talking all things motoring. Look at all these texts, Paula. You'll love this. Running boards were necessary on those very early cars, when you think about it, because in those days, they sat up so high, maybe 40 centimetres above the road. So that's why they had running boards to be able to get in and out of.
17: That makes sense.
0: Does. I remember Dad at one stage was restoring a thing called an Armstrong Siddeley. And that
17: Wow, what is that?
0: Oh, long story. You'd have to look it up. It's an amazing beast of a thing. It was a beautiful car, Armstrong Siddeley.
17: Making a note of that.
0: That had running boards. And I think there was a It was a Rolls Royce that also had running boards, but that goes back to about the 20 and 25 and 30s that he worked on and restored. Had beautiful running boards. And a de Dion Bouton from about 1904 or 105 for the Veteran Car Club.
17: Oh, see, that's what I'm talking about.
0: Running
17: Take
0: boards.
17: Me back to the 30s and 40s, please.
0: Now, let's move let's move into 2026. We've got this electric Ferrari, and hasn't the motoring world gone crazy about this?
17: The motoring world and myself, when you shared that with me, I still can't wrap my head around it. I'm sorry. It's an R31 rear, a Skyline, Nissan Skyline R31 rear.
0: Looks like it, doesn't it?
17: Yeah. Everybody that's listening has to Google this thing. Okay, that's fine. I wrote positives and negatives, and unfortunately, my negatives are bigger than my positives. So I don't know if you want my thoughts before your thoughts.
0: Well, a bit of both, really. I guess you're right. Because it is electric, it goes really quite quick, based on what I've read about it. But it's not pretty. It's not when you and I think about Ferrari, we think about really quick, fast, sexy.
17: I wrote positives and negatives, and unfortunately, my negatives are bigger than my positives. I don't know if you want my thoughts before your thoughts.
0: Well, a bit of both, really. I guess you're right. Because it is electric, it goes really quite quick, based on what I've read about.

0: Harry always had this ability to be able to blend, you know, these sharp curves into their cars. You know, Lamborghini were a little bit more pointy, but the Ferrari was just sharp curves. So based on what you were sending me, the actual designers of it were the designers of the Apple iPhone.
1: Looks a bit like that. But you can say that about a lot of stuff coming out of China at the moment as well. It looks like it's all come off the one platform.
0: Come on, Tone. Honestly, if you had to like close your eyes and imagine Ferrari make an electric car, would you have imagined that?
1: No, would be the glib answer. But the reality is they've presumably made exec decisions and said, look, we've got to be part of this because that's where the world seems to be going, rightly or wrongly.
0: Yeah, and what one of the reporters actually stated, sorry, someone from Ferrari, I don't want to misquote, but an executive from Ferrari stated that this is not for the typical Ferrari buyer.
1: No, it's not. Will they find a new market for it? I suspect they will, because it'll be branded Ferrari. Yes,
0: $892,000.
1: Thank you very much. Tell us about, what do we know about this thing called NISMO, N-I-S-M-O, for those that may or may not be familiar. It's a factory coming to Melbourne. What does that mean?
0: So in Japan, let's take ourselves to Japan, where a lot of the Nissan-based sports cars and other manufacturers are made. Mm-hmm. So you've got your Toyota Supras, generally your Nissan Skylines are based from Japan. That's where they're made. And it's a very, very large demographic of performance enhancement vehicles. So anybody that is interested in anything to do with turbocharged vehicles, I'm a very big enthusiast because it was actually my first ever car. It was an R32 wow. GDS4. Yeah. So I am a lover of Skylines. And Nismo, how can I compare this? It's almost like the Walkinshaw of Holden.
1: There it is.
0: That's probably the easiest way to put it for the general public to understand.
1: Sort of like a tricked up, like AMG is to Benz in a sense. It does a whole lot of bells and whistles over and above. Okay, that makes sense.
0: Yeah, exactly.
1: So if they're doing that here locally, I mean, that's probably got to be good for the industry, I would have thought. There's a growth.
0: Wow. I mean, it's definitely going to be, I'll start again. I'm assuming that they see a market in Australia for people that are car enthusiasts, which we do have. We have a lot of car clubs, car enthusiasts.
1: And they will love them.
0: We definitely will. I mean, hot off the press, what's Miss Auto doing? She's involving herself in a lot to do with import at the moment.
1: Paula,
0: the import market, Tony's big.
1: We've got to fly, and I thank you for being part of it. It's always good to have you on every couple of weeks, all part of Australia Overnight. Paula Katz, Talking Motoring.
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6: 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It was Rothwell's. Well done, you. We're Ross and Russ for Brekkie, Tom Elliott after 8:30. I'm Tony Mack. 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May our hands only ever be held out in friendship, never in want. 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
1: Frank Walker just wanted to jump in there, Ned.
2: There we go. We've got a new sponsor, folks.
1: 4 after 5. Good morning on your Friday morning. Neddy, what's going on?
2: Sammy, not much. Great to see you. I'm sure we'll have some weather updates, temperature updates, what that looks like for the weekend very shortly. But it's great to be here, great to be with you, and great to be with our high fivers. Friday fun day. Let's have a great weekend. But before then, we've got an hour of early breakfast.
1: Exactly right. So jump on the phones, 8223 00 00 0448 08 13 95. We're here until 6 o'clock this morning, so you can jump in on the program. Of course, Dave and Will coming up after 6 o'clock, but before then, we want your calls.
2: Of course we do. Now, just seriously, just for a bit of fun, what happened then? Like, what do you do to make the show kind of all happen? Do you push things or pull things? Or
1: put it this way, that was probably my fault, but I'm a bit tired this morning. I don't really know what I just did, but I fixed it.
2: It's not your fault. So isn't that extraordinary that
1: Frank Walker was just keen to tell us about his tiles?
2: How many 5AA listeners there are, everyone listening, and with one push of a button, you can put on different things. Put on something crazy now. What could you do? Just do something. Ready? So isn't that great? Wow, you're so good at that. Brilliant.
1: Yeah, thanks, mate.
2: Fantastic.
1: I wanted to kick off the show to start with John Farnham, national treasure. We've heard, well, we know a couple of years ago he was diagnosed with oral cancer. He had to have all the surgeries on his mouth and jaw. He's come out in an interview over the last couple of days saying we're not going to see him sing or perform in public ever again.
2: Ever again.
1: And I feel like that is just such a shame because he is the voice and he is one of the best entertainers this country has ever had. One of the best singers this country's ever had.

0: So he sold the Herald Sun. Because of the surgeries to my mouth and face over the last few years, singing on stage is not something I can consider again. It's just not possible. It's made me feel terribly uncomfortable, to be honest, but he's on the road to recovery. He says he's not dead yet, which is classic John Farnham style of a bit of humour thrown in there. So on this Friday morning to get us going, I was thinking, what's your favourite John Farnham songs? Right. There are a lot of ones to pick from. And I was lucky enough to see him live a few years ago with another national treasure, Olivia Newton-John. Took Mum, because she's a big John Farnham fan.
1: Is she?
0: She's watching her tap her little feet along to Farnsey. It was great.
1: Yeah. He's a national treasure, isn't he?
0: I skipped out on a Port Sydney Swans game to go see John Farnham and Olivia Newton-John, and it was Port got smashed that night, so it was the best decision I'd ever made.
1: Sounds like a wise decision. We could open up the line, Sammy. Would love calls on any reflections on Johnny Farnham.
0: Have you seen him live?
1: Have you seen him live? Have you met John Farnham? That's probably a little bit far-fetched.
0: Oh, I mean, could you think of anyone better to have a beer with?
1: Has anyone met or seen John Farnham in the flesh? Brilliant. Seen him live. Favourite songs. Do you want us to put a tune on? We will do it this morning in recognition for an Australian legend. That's disappointing, Sammy, but completely understandable, I suppose. Everyone's just thinking about his health and hoping he gets better as soon as possible.
0: Before we do move on, it's funny how you get your musical influences, and obviously John Farnham's mine from my mum. And he did this rendition. He was a big Beatles fan.
1: Yeah.
0: You know the big song by John Lennon, Help?
1: Yeah.
0: He reworked it back in the day, and it just proves just how insanely talented the man is.

0: So that's John Farnham singing Help. Sue from My Law has jumped on the line. Good morning to you, Sue.
1: Morning, guys. I love Jack. Seen him about a dozen times.
2: Have you, Sue?
1: Over the years.
2: Wow.
1: Every time he came to Adelaide, right from about the early 90s, my ex and I always went to see him. Never missed a concert. Loved him.
2: You got a favourite
1: to this day.
2: Favourite track, Sally, that we could pop on and get banging for us on a Friday morning?
1: Oh, I love Chain Reaction.
2: Oh, yeah.
1: I want a man to stop the truck. Great song. I want a kiss to see your face. I want a kid that needs
0: some action. I want a link in a chain reaction. I love Farnsie. Any other songs, Sue?
1: Oh, yeah. I love Playing to Win, and I like, let me think. Well, we all love You're the Voice.
3: Yeah,
0: of course.
1: But he does a great song called Touch of Paradise. And, he's awesome. He's awesome.
3: Yeah. Help, Age
1: love
3: of Reason.
1: Him a bit.
3: Yeah. So many good ones. Two Strong Hearts. Great. Any reflections, any favourite songs, John Farnham, folks, this morning, we will get those songs absolutely banging in celebration of him. That was a great start from Sue.
0: Chris and Surrey Downs, good morning to you.
4: Yeah, good morning, guys. Johnny Farnham and Russell Morris, when they first started out, I saw them, I was hauled off of Woodville Road. It goes, I can't think of the name of the thing. They were in there on Saturday nights and that.
3: Oh, okay. You can't remember the certain little watering hole, Chris, which one that was?
4: Oh, it wasn't little. it's still there now. You got Port Road. Instead of turning left to go to the Query H Hospital, turn right and it's down there over the train lines on the left-hand side.
0: Are you talking about the Woodville Town Hall?
4: No. This is a big place.
0: Hmm.
4: Oh, this is going back, you know, when they first started. So it's probably all changed by now. I don't know.
0: Got a favourite Farnsie song, Chris?
4: No, I like them all. I don't mind. It's like, you know, you get on the radio and turn something on, and if you like it, you like it. If you don't, you just switch it off and put on another one.
3: Yeah, very good, Chris. Very, very good. Celebrating the great man's life. Sammy, one song, one tune.
0: Celebrating his life, but he's still alive.
3: Oh, I know. Well, sorry. That was not fair, actually. But you can still celebrate someone's life without
0: 100%.
3: Them dying. And that's what it's just a reminder as to, you know, how dearly he'll be missed in a live sense. But he's still given us so many treasures. Just to keep the ball rolling on a couple of tunes, I grew up with Cold Chisel being played everywhere.
0: Mm.
3: Everywhere. And Johnny Farnham did the When the War is Over rendition. Oh, I tell you what.
0: So were you more of a Jimmy Barnes guy growing up?
3: No, probably. Just had Cold Chisel in my ear growing up every single day, right? It was constantly on. And I love this song. But John Farnham, I think, did it potentially better than maybe what Jimmy Barnes and Ian Moss even did.

0: kills, man. Honestly, he's just one of the greatest.
1: Yeah, so good.
0: Ralph in Melbourne, good morning.
2: Yeah, good morning, boys. Back in my days at Channel 10 in Adelaide, John Farnham, when he was going through the desperate years, would come to Adelaide. We'd bring him over to do live shows.
0: Mm-hmm.
2: And the Miss Personality Quest was one of the big shows that SAS Channel 10 did, along with and John came over, and we got him to do the Barry Manilow sing, the song. Her name was Lola. She was a showgirl. And we had dancers and whatever else with it. But John would come to, always brought John to Adelaide. And I can remember at the time, it was lunchtime, and it was my job to go out and get everybody's lunches from Hungry Jack's, and got John's order, and he was scraping to put the money together to pay for lunch. So we dobbed in for his lunch, and he never forgot that. And when Paul Macon was working at 5AA, he wanted to do an interview with John for Australia Day. And John said, look, I don't do interviews anymore. And so I called Glenn Wheatley, and Glenn said, yeah, we'll do it for you. And so Paul got was meant to be a 10-minute interview with John, but it finished up being 45 minutes. And John was just totally generous, and he never forgot a friend. And good luck to the lad now, because he's just a champion bloke, and he'd do anything for you.
0: Got a favorite Fonzie song, Ralph?
2: Oh gosh, you know, there were so many. Well, Comic Conversations was always the one that did it for me. That was in the pre-Whispering Jack days.
0: Mm.
2: But yeah, Comic Conversations were definitely good. And he came over for a Christmas Appeal one year, and he was performing like at 2 a.m. because the Christmas Appeals were a 24-hour thing. And the guy up in the audio booth had the record on, because you only used vinyl back then, and there was a scratch on the record. And he gets to the line and he goes, and Comic Conversations, and Comic Conversations, and Comic Conversations. And the audio guy banged the desk, and it bounced. When he came back to the desk, they said, hey, John, what happened? He said, well, every now and again, it happens to me.
0: Well, thank you, Ralph. Appreciate your call.

0: Mark in Highbury, good morning.
1: Good morning, how are you?
0: Good, mate.
1: Good, yeah. Yeah, I've seen John Farnham up at the Barossa under the stars.
2: Oh, wow, that'd be what a great setting for it, Mark.
1: Yeah, that was a few years ago. That was brilliant. It was chock-a-block. It was a nice night and that, and it was hanging from the roof. It was good.
2: How do they set that all up, Mark? Where do they do that in the Barossa?
1: Oh, they had a big... I reckon it was the footy oval.
2: Yeah, okay. Yep.
1: And it was just... It's crazy. I've never seen... It was like a big Adelaide Oval, or before then it was Footy Park. There's a big crowd like that. It was pretty good.
2: Awesome.
1: My favourite song's... There's only one, and that's Sadie the Cleaning Lady.
2: Oh, yes. Yeah. Yeah, brilliant.
0: Do you remember Farnsie back from the early days, obviously, then, if you like Sadie, mate?
1: Just some of the old stuff you see on TV, back, like Ralph was saying about the Christmas appeals and the telethons and that.
0: Well, thank you, Mark.

0: Paul from Huntfield Heights, good morning to you.
1: Morning, guys. How are you?
2: Good, morning, Paul.
1: We were pretty fortunate going back some time ago when he did one of, I think, the concert called The Last Stand or The Last Time.
0: The Last Time, yep.
1: He played up in Whyalla.
2: Oh,
1: and
2: brilliant.
1: My family had a motel, and he stayed with us with the band, and we were fortunate enough after the concert they came back to the motel for after concert drinks and so forth. So the family were allowed there, and we got to stand around and drink Henschke Hill of Grace with him and Lindsay Fields and talk horses all night because he's a massive cutting horse fan.
2: Yep.
1: And so my wife at the time was into cutting horses and horses in general. So we stood around a table in the restaurant and we drank Hill of Grace all night, which they paid for, by the way, which was sensational.
2: You're joking.
1: And, had a wonderful night.
2: Wow.
0: What's your favourite track of his, John?
1: Paul, even.
2: Paul.
1: I'm not a big fan, to be brutally honest, but I don't know, anything to be fair. I mean, I just listen to music, but yeah, I saw a different side of him that night and he grew on me. So
2: that's awesome.
1: I can tell you Lindsay Fields a party animal.
2: Paul, that is very, very cool. We kind of threw it out there. Has anyone actually met Johnny Farnham? And he has. Paul has, Sammy. I mean, how cool is that at 5:18 on your morning?
0: Unreal. Joe, Lorraine, hang on the line. We've got to get to a very quick break here on Early Breakfast. 18 after 5. You can jump on the line. The text line's going off too with your John Farnham songs and memory. So join in on the program. Back in a moment.
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8: Pancreatic cancer numbers are outrageous. Australia's third deadliest cancer, it receives less than 2% of Australia's total cancer funding. More than 13 Australians are diagnosed each day, yet only 14% of those people will live longer than 5 years. And perhaps worst of all, life expectancy for those with pancreatic cancer has barely changed since 1986. 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
0: 21 after 5 on your Friday. We are going back in time with a bit of John Farnham. He's come out and said that he's not going to be able to perform live and sing live ever again, which is just such a shame. So on this Friday morning, we're going to reminisce on some good Farnsie songs, some good Farnsie memories. 8223 0000. Lorraine from Morfitt Vale has done that. Morning, Lorraine.
12: Good morning.
0: What was yours?
12: It was with Tom Jones.
0: Mm-hmm.
12: And it was a just likely with Tom Jones one.
2: Tommy Jones, what a legend. Sex bomb, sex bomb, you're my sex bomb.
0: Thank you, Lorraine. I'll see if I can dig that one up. Joe from Grange, good morning to you.
13: Good morning, guys. I was running Parlamento back in the early 90s when I first met John Farnham and the crew, and over the years we became very close. When he performed in Jesus Christ Superstar, we had Russell Morris, John Farnham. We had the cream of Australian music. They booked out, it was John Waters' last night on the show, and they booked out Parlamento after the final performance. And it went from 11 o'clock at night right through to about 4 in the morning. And one of the crew guys actually fell asleep in the toilet block and set off the alarm when the cleaner got in. about John Farnham himself, he was the most nicest person you could ever meet away from the limelight, not pretentious, down to earth. Another quick story, after the Grand Prix, when it was washed out, I had John Farnham and Jimmy Barnes in the kitchen preparing their own meal one night after the Grand Prix. So Parliamentary became the go-to place of who's who in Australia and Australian performers. And we got to meet a lot of people, but John Farnham just stood out. And we did become very close. So anytime he hit Adelaide, and even today, Russell Morris, they always pop into Parlamento. And it's a shame that after 30-odd years, the place is now sort of closed down. So, John Farnham, a champion.
2: Ripping stories. It's so cool to hear legends like that, you know, legends who are just so down to earth, just great people and normal people. Isn't that brilliant?
13: Well, the reason why we got so close is that we didn't make a fuss over him.
2: Mm.
13: And that's the first thing he said, why he felt comfortable. We treated everybody like everybody else. I mean, you know, we've had superstars in there, you know, from Boris Becker to... we got very close with Jim Courier over the years. We met Jim Courier when he was a 19-year-old and stayed friends with him all the way through. The thing that these guys, stars, they don't want people to fuss over them. If you treat them like any normal other person, they're just down to earth, and that's what John Farnham was.
0: Favourite Farnsie track, Joe?
13: A thousand there, but I'd have to say Angels. They sang it in the restaurant, but...

0: Angels by John Farnham. Julie in Blakeview, good morning to you.
1: Good morning, boys. I think I've seen about 4 John Farnham concerts. Incredible. He has the most incredible range, that guy.
2: Yeah.
1: My 2 favourite songs, they're more ballady type, but I love them all, obviously. Please Don't Ask Me and Don't Let It End. And he sang those with one of his long-time backing singers, a girl from, or a lady from Adelaide, Lisa Edwards.
2: Oh, yep. Right.
1: And she had the most incredible voice. Him and Farnsy together were just incredible. And, yeah, like I said, I love them all, except the voice. I got sick of that during the Yes campaign. But apart from that, I love them all. But the 2 ballady ones that I really do like is Please Don't Ask Me and Don't Let It End.
0: Where did you see him live those couple of times?
1: Oh, my God, 4 times. Where did I see him? Oh, God, I think it was the Entertainment Centre each time, yeah. About 4 times I have seen him.
2: Right.
1: And just the way he entertains on stage, he just includes the whole audience. And he's funny. He's just absolutely hilarious. And then, like I said, he gets his backing singer who was with him for years and years. And him and Lisa Edwards together, they had the most incredible duo. They were... Oh, they used to just give me goosebumps.
0: All right, Julie, hang on there. Enjoy.
2: Ready, Julie? Bye.

0: lot of memories this morning, Nettie.
1: Yeah, it's good, isn't it? You had a good memory with Angels.
0: Yeah, Angels, that song. We played that at my nana's funeral. You know what funeral is when you do the old, you know, bit of slideshow action with all the photos?
1: Of course.
0: That was the song.
1: That was the song. So does that bring back kind of happy memories or sad memories?
0: Yeah. Makes me smile.
1: Yeah, that's cool. No, that's good, isn't it? What a legend. What a legend. This has been a lot of fun. People calling up with great songs, memories. I can't believe we had listeners this morning that have actually met him. You know, had a frothy with him. It's just fantastic.
0: Such an Australian story. Had a frothy with Farnsie.
1: A trip down memory lane this morning is very, very appropriate. So good.
0: Russell on the text line. Help, live sends shivers down my spine. We touched on that at the start.

0: Coming up to the 5:30 news shortly, but keep your calls coming on some Farnsy love until 6 o'clock.
1: We can do that right up until 6, can't we, Sammy? Charles's text is interesting. He says, "Hi guys, I recently read his autobiography, which in his own words, his rise to the top was not easy and his personality was taken advantage of by many. A great bloke and singer. Cheers, Charles." It's interesting. I haven't read that. Have you read that, Sammy?
0: I've not read it, but I watched the movie that came out a few years ago, which goes into a bit of detail of his life as Johnny Farnham before he matured. His Sadie days to his You're the Voice days.
1: We heard from some of the gents who have met him and said he was just a down-to-earth, you know, really awesome character.
0: Still
1: is. Sorry. What do I get?
0: I don't want to confuse people who are just
1: like
0: joining
1: that,
0: in.
1: Like he's just passed away.
0: No, he's just not performing live anymore.
1: He's performed live for how many years, so it's actually not that. You know, everyone, sorry about that. But the reality is if you were that famous, it would be so easy for people to take advantage of you, wouldn't it?
0: Yeah.
1: You know,
0: especially when you're young.
1: With that talent. Yeah, that'd be a good read, Charles. We might have to get onto that one. Well done.
0: 5:30 News, Matthew Pantelis, Tommy Wren coming up after that.
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3: Morning fog today and showers, 19 with the 5:30 news. Good morning, I'm Matthew Pantelis.
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3: The fourth woman charged over alleged links to Islamic State will remain in custody after facing court over terror-related offences. The 34-year-old returned to Australia in September last year. Her two charges each carry a maximum prison sentence of 10 years. She's scheduled to reappear in the Melbourne Magistrates Court on Monday. South Australian police say one of the grandparents of missing toddler Gus Lamont remains a suspect despite a renewed search finding no new evidence. It's the 11th time officers have searched the remote Oak Park station since the 4-year-old disappeared in September. Investigators do not believe Gus was abducted. Detective Chief Superintendent Darren Filkey says there's no other suspects at this stage.
5: Gus's grandparents, who continue to reside here at Oak Park Station, represented by solicitors. All communications that Task Force Horizon are having with Gus's grandparents are through the solicitors. One of the grandparents remains a suspect in this investigation.
3: The National Party believes the Albanese government should take its tax changes to an election before trying to pass them through Parliament. Legislation introduced into Parliament to rein in capital gains and negative gearing concessions. The proposed laws will be scrutinised by a Senate committee over the next 3 weeks following widespread backlash. National's leader Matt Canavan says a government needs a mandate for changes of this scale.
6: It's a massive fundamental change. Our businesses are taxed, farmers are taxed, our housing is taxed. And that should have gone to election. Australian people deserve to have their say. And look, you know, who knows what they'll say right now. It's a pretty volatile time, pretty risky for us and the Nats, but we think people's rights are more important than us.
3: Passengers from the hantavirus-affected cruise ship have had their quarantine extended by another 3 weeks. Despite testing negative as part of their quarantine in Perth, the six passengers have had their stay doubled after originally only required to quarantine for 3 weeks. They were due to end their isolation next Friday. The AFP commissioner is vowing to find out if reporters were leaked details of Ben Robert Smith's arrest at Sydney Airport in advance. The matter referred to the corruption watchdog to determine any wrongdoing. Commissioner Chrissy Barrett telling a Senate Estimates hearing the AFP regularly films arrests so they don't need to invite the media. Ms Barrett says she's aware one media outlet was at the airport ahead of time.
7: I am not just disappointed the media outlet was there, but I am determined to find out how they knew of the arrest. I have no evidence to suggest the AFP provided information to the media about the date or the details of the arrest.
3: Celine Dion will take the stage at Rod Laver Arena in September, unveiled as one of the headline stars for a tribute show to John Farnham. Hugh Jackman, Keith Urban and Richard Marx will co-headline the concert, which will raise funds for Head and Neck Cancer Australia. Tina Arena, Jimmy Barnes and John Stevens, amongst the local singers personally invited by Farnham to perform his songs. Tickets to the Songs of John Farnham, a Living Legend, go on sale on Tuesday. Turning to 5AA Sport.
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3: Hawthorn will request a please explain from the AFL following a disallowed goal from forward Nick Watson in last night's 52-point win over St Kilda. Running in for a set shot after the second quarter siren, Watson believed he'd kicked the Hawks' ninth consecutive goal, but it was overturned, the umpires having deemed he ran off his line. Coach Sam Mitchell says he'll certainly be going to the AFL to ask about it.
8: It makes sense to me that that is a rule on the other side of the ground as a right footer. There is absolutely no reason that a player would go wider to give themselves an advantage. I'm glad it was in a game that where individual tiny scores didn't matter, but I hope that's something they rectify.
3: Sydney's resting ruckman Brodie Grundy for the match against Richmond. Skipper Callum Mills will miss with injury. Carlton's regained fullback Jacob Whitering after he missed a week with calf issues. And at the French Open, Yannick Sinner has bowed out with heat-related leg cramps. 5AA's forecast, morning fog and showers, 19, showers tomorrow, 17, a shower or two on Sunday, 17, and showers, 21. For Monday. Currently, it's 12 degrees. 5AA, always Adelaide.
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0: Six on this Friday morning. Tom Wren coming up very shortly. He'll rehash the St Kilda and Hawthorn game last night. I think St Kilda are still trying to find their way to Marvel before they start playing. Half was ridiculous.
1: Yes. Yeah, the Hawks got the jump on them. I think the Hawks are still going to be a challenger the back half of the year. They've been a little bit up and down with form, haven't they? Mm. They got beaten convincingly a couple of times, but overall, really dangerous in their forward half. And with Jack Gunston, he's probably the key piece. But we'll get to that with Rennie, won't we?
0: 5-2 last night. They're a smoky. They come good at the right time of the year, Sam Mitchell. Going back to your text, and you can keep giving us a call, 8223-0000. Some John Farnham memories. You heard in the 5:30 news there with Matthew Pantelis. There's going to be a Legends concert put together to, well, remember his all his hits and his great songs, and he's come out this today after an interview yesterday saying he's not going to be able to perform live anymore. So we'd love any memories, favourite songs of John Farnham. A couple on the text line. This one's got two. Burn For You.
9: Don't hang up again. There's nothing else I know how to do. But I burn.
0: And he's also added, pressure, take the pressure down.

0: So loving your text messages, so keep getting involved on the text line. Another one here from Peter. John Farnham first performed at St Clair Youth Centre in Woodville. When he first performed in Adelaide, getting just $20 for the gig.
1: What?
0: $20.
1: Wow. Got great reflection. I probably can't quite believe just how amazing the interactions and the memories have been in Adelaide here. Mm. I, like the Brossa concert, I had no idea, honestly.
0: He'd go back to the Brossa in his later years a lot, for sure.
1: That would have been one of the best live performances, seeing that in the Brossa with a packed house there. That would be brilliant. Oh,
0: for sure.
1: So good.
2: The latest in sports with Tom Rand.
0: Morning, Tommy.
3: Morning, boys. The round kicked off last night. Loving your chats this morning. Under Pressure, great song. Great song, isn't it? Yeah, Johnny Farnham.
1: You like Johnny Farnham?
3: Yeah, I'm a big, Whispering Jack. A lot of comeback to us. But no, John, everyone loves Johnny Farnham.
0: What's your favourite track of his?
3: I think Under Pressure.
0: Okay.
3: Yeah,
0: nice.
3: No, loved it.
1: We haven't played the most famous song either, which is good. No one's kind of used
3: You're the Voice.
1: Yeah, I mean,
0: Ned, we started the show with that.
1: Did we?
3: Yeah. But he had a couple of tracks with Jimmy Barnes, I reckon.
0: He did?
3: Yeah, I remember listening to a few of those.
1: Yeah.

0: We did.
1: Huh. Memory loss or something, didn't he?
0: Barnsley and Fonzie, what a duo.
2: Yeah, amazing, aren't they? Yeah, they were a powerhouse in the sort of 80s and 90s. They couldn't be stopped, could they? They were huge.
0: We're here to talk about sport, Tommy.
2: Yeah, and last night, a bit of a fizzer of a game, wasn't it? Mm. And, geez, St Kilda, you know, for all they've done. I tell you what, I watched them pretty closely last night, the Saints. They've got a young player who caught my eye, Darcy Wilson. I know the Crows are into him. I know the Cats are into him. And given they've spent $3.7 million a year on Nzai Wanganeen Miller and Tom De Koning, it's going to be hard for St Kilda to keep players like that. He reminds me a lot of Max Holmes. He can seriously play.
1: He can run. His aerobic profile is amazing. He's a country lad from, you know, either regional Victoria or regional New South Wales. I think regional Victoria. But I think he ran something ridiculous in the 2K time trial. It had to be sub 5.55 or something like that, Rennie.
2: Yep.
1: He's got a great burst of speed as well, and he's put on all that size across the preseason. So you're right. The Crows love him. Other clubs love him. St Kilda have maxed out on their salary cap. Watch this space.
2: I think he's going to be he'll be an A-grade. He's on the way. He's not quite there yet, but he is well on the way to becoming an A-grade player. That aside, the Saints last night, pretty dreadful. First half in particular.
1: A few good chase down tackles too. Darcy,
2: there were two in the third quarter. That's what really caught my eye. And then I thought, I'm watching this guy, and you're right. I was just like, look at the burst of speed. But then, as you know, Ned, it was when he was running at full pace and then making really good decisions, like kicking and handballing. And when you're fatigued, that's the hardest time to do it. And he does it time and again. So number 22, folks, I'm sure most listeners out there know who I'm talking about, but number 22 for St Kilda, if the Crows can get him, that's exactly what they need. In fact, I would go so far as to say, if you had him or Zach Bailey, I'd choose him first.
1: Wow. Even with a side that's in flag contention, are the Crows in flag contention actually?
2: Yeah, I'm not sure. I just think he's an out and out midfielder, whereas I think Zach Bailey, gun, but I think he's more of a hybrid. You know, and they've got a few of those hybrids.
1: Yeah.
2: I don't know. Maybe.
1: No, I like it, Rennie.
2: You know,
1: I like it.
2: I just think Darcy, look, anyway, I'm making it the Darcy Wilson set, but he's good.
1: Let me ask you a question, Rennie.
2: Yes.
1: Who will last longer in their coaching career from this point? So from here, how many years, decades, whatever? Ross Lyon or Matthew Nix?
2: Oh, good question.
0: Oh, got him.
2: I think Matty Nix may last a little bit longer. I reckon the Saints are in real trouble.
1: So you think even with Ross Lyon being a part of that list management strategy, holding, and then deciding now's the time and deploying a war chest of capital and going and getting all of these players for a run at the finals, you think that Ross Lyon could be moved on shortly?
2: Well, not shortly, but I think they're in trouble. If they miss the top 10, it's a disaster.
1: Well, if the Crows don't win a final this year, do you think Matthew Nix will stay or not?
2: I think he's in trouble too, yeah.
1: No, seriously, yes or no, if the Crows don't win a final.
2: I think he's probably gone.
1: Right.
2: Yeah. I think it's line ball with both. I think both. It's a big failure. I do think the Crows will come good in the back half of the year. Yep. I like what's coming. So that's why I've said it with a bit of confidence. Whereas St Kilda last night, I watched them and what did they get done? Now, Hawthorn are a good side, but they haven't been playing that well lately. And they got touched up by 10 goals. It was over at halftime. Hawks were good. Nick Watson, my goodness, is that guy a rock star? I've just spoken about Darcy Wilson for Hawthorn. Nick Watson, how good, and what was going on though with that call? I don't know if you saw it, the call at halftime.
1: Oh, with the goal after the siren.
2: Yeah, called play on or something. Ridiculous. Ran off his mark.
1: The thing about Ross Lyon too, Rennie, but they conceded 119 points.
2: Yeah.
1: So Ross Lyon's always been recognised for being a really good tactical defensive coach. Yeah. He's always come up with new ways to defend the ground. But if you're getting, you know, a hot start like that kicked on you at the start of the game and then 119 points conceded, it's really not that much to celebrate in that sense of the game.
2: No, exactly right. And they've had some decent performances so far this season, St Kilda, but not enough for you to sort of say, yeah, I can see it. I think they're in the window. They're struggling. So, you know, I don't know. The Saints are a funny side. I want to get behind them because, you know, they've had such a difficult history, St Kilda, but It's hard to see it right now. So long way to go for them. Crows and Port, we know, Sammy, by this weekend. So we'll see what they do.
0: How stupid is that?
2: Oh, it's frustrating, isn't it?
0: It's just ridiculous.
2: Well, we've got buys for 5 weeks.
0: I know, but how about we don't schedule both SA teams on the same weekend?
2: I was thinking, I don't think we've ever had it where they've both been on the same weekend, have we?
0: No.
2: And there's a good reason for that because...
0: Just take some momentum out of it here in South Australia.
2: Yeah, you know, maybe split them a little bit. And I don't know, do we do the buys over just 2 weekends so it's done and dusted? Mm. I just hate having 2 or 3 game, well, you know, 4 or 6 sides that aren't playing any given weekend, you know, so 6 or 7 games as opposed to 9. Not a massive fan, so that's disappointing. Tennis fans out there, Jannik Sinner is out of the French Open, so that's quite significant. He is the number one seed, and with Carlos Alcaraz not there, you know, he's sort of the guy that everyone's expecting to win, but he's been knocked out by Cerundolo. So that's a big result and means that the whole men's draws opened up. So Novak Djokovic, Grand Slam number 25. Remember, he's been sort of itching for this for years now. This is probably his best opportunity to get a 25th, and that would get him clear of Margaret Court and Serena Williams and everyone. So,
1: wow.
2: He's already got the most on the men's side.
1: Yeah.
2: But this would put him clear of all women as well, as the greatest ever Grand Slam champion. Now, he's a fair way off. He's still got to win 5 more matches. But given that there's no Alcaraz, no Jannik Sinner, and they're the two head and shoulders when they're at the top of their game, miles above everyone else, Djokovic can match it with the rest, so there's a big chance for him. A
1: couple of little things, Rennie. Who's got the second most Grand Slams in history?
2: I reckon it's Rafa. For the men, Rafa Nadal.
1: Is it Nadal, is it?
2: Yeah, and then it's Federer after that.
1: Second question, perhaps a little bit of homework over the weekend if you don't already know, but just feel like tennis is really popular across, you know, a month in summer in Australia, but kind of loses a sense of momentum across other periods of the year. Are there any up-and-coming Australian tennis players, men or female, that kind of we can get in behind?
2: That's a good question. There's a young female player called Maya Joint. She's an American born, but now an Aussie.
1: Residing here.
2: She's 20 years of age, 2021. I've seen a bit from her, and she can play. In terms of, you know, someone that you can go, okay, she's got a game where she might go into the second week of Grand Slams. She's pretty good. I like what she's doing. So she's probably one I reckon we'll see for the next 5 or 10 years. We've got a lot of men that are in the top sort of 100, which is pretty good.
1: Yeah.
2: But there's probably not one. Demonor's our best, obviously, in terms of, you know, week in, week out in the top 10, which is a great effort. Tennis is a bloody competitive sport.
1: Oh, it is.
2: It's, you know, every country plays it. But I'm trying to think of any young ones that are really coming through. None off the top of my head that I think are going to, you know, challenge for any Grand Slams anytime soon. But we've got a lot of guys in there, like Alexi Popper and Thanasi, even though he just bowed out with a shoulder.
1: Yeah.
2: You know, a lot of guys that are there, but probably not going to win Grand Slams or anything like that. Yeah. Not at this stage anyway.
1: And it's the Aussie personality too that is required. And I'm just looking at that sport from a popularity sense. I just, you know, you think Hewitt, even Kyrgios, who had the, you know, the emotional regulation of a toddler, but like everyone seemed to get behind him, just a bit of spunk, a bit of that.
2: Yeah.
1: I don't know. Just don't feel like tennis has that in the moment in an Australian sense.
2: It doesn't. I think probably the most loved men's tennis player we've had, or even female, was
1: Bernhard Tommy.
2: Paddy Rafter, I reckon, was the one. Yeah. Everyone loved Pat Rafter.
0: Ash Barty.
2: Yeah, Ash Barty was great, wasn't she? You know, she just...
1: She's just a sporting legend, really, Ash Barty.
2: Yeah, just one of those people that everyone admired, I think, and just sort of had it all. So it's a difficult sport. It's such a selfish sport. You know, you have to be really, I guess, you know, self-absorbed if you're going to be good. But it makes it hard to often like a lot of them, you know, because they are quite self-absorbed. Djokovic, 24 Grand Slam titles, just to your question. Nadal, 22, for those wondering out there. Wow. Then Roger Federer, 20, and then Pete Sampras, 14. Yep. So he was, when I was growing up, Pete Sampras was like the, you know, the GOAT. He was unbelievable. And then you got a lot of other, you know, players with, you know, Ivan Lendl, John McEnroe, Stefan Edberg. They've all got single figures, but they're all greats. But those three that I mentioned at the top, Djokovic, Nadal, Federer, they're the three of all time that have
1: very
2: just
1: much,
2: dominated.
1: Aren't they?
2: Just dominated. Yeah.
1: Wow.
0: Thank you, Tommy.
2: Good on you, boys.
0: Have a good weekend. Rest the voice up with yes. no local games.
2: Thank you, boy. Yeah, no calling this weekend.
1: What are you doing, Rennie, this weekend?
2: Well, tomorrow, my 12-year-old's got his soccer game in Port Pirie on Sunday.
1: Oh, nice.
2: Yeah, so big drive to Pirie. Pretty quiet other than that, though. Just catching up with a couple of guys tonight for dinner. A couple of older boys that I used to work with at Channel 7.
1: Nice.
2: So that'll be a bit of fun. We're going on Rundle Street somewhere.
1: Okay.
2: Yeah.
0: Enjoy.
2: And what about you, boys?
0: Oh. Not much. I've got to work on the weekend. Bored the short straw. What about you? You'll be going to Port Lincoln?
1: I'm playing footy on Saturday, obviously coaching, and then the minute that stops, I'm going to a Parafield Airport, getting on a plane, flying to Port Lincoln, getting in that night, then doing a few things in the hour, and then flying back Sunday.
2: Beautiful.
1: Then go to the farm.
0: Be busy, fantastic. Busy, man. Tommy, thank you.
2: Good on you, boys.
0: 11 minutes to 6. David and Will coming up very shortly. Jump on the phones, 8223-0000.
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0: ready to go in the 5AA Breakfast Studio, looking all shiny and gold. So they'll reward that this morning. Timmy Jennifer as well. So plenty coming up on the Breakfast Show.
1: Golden Sack Truck nomination, the Fines Enforcement Unit. I had one of those things because our parking ticket got, you know, lost in the weeds. So if you call the Fines Enforcement Unit, they don't have an office. So you can't go in person and go and sort it out. You've got to call them. So then I was on hold 50 minutes. 90 minutes, 2 hours. And I was thinking, what the heck's going on? So I thought, oh, well, I don't have all day to do this. I went into the registration place and said, no, no, no, you've got a call.
0: Oh.
1: I just thought.
0: That's just so annoying.
1: Anyway, sorted it out. Everyone's busy. I get it. But it's just annoying. That's annoying.
0: We've been reminiscing on John Farnham's songs this morning and stories. He said he's not going to be able to perform live ever again after he had that battle with mouth cancer a few years ago. So we've been reminiscing and playing some of the favourite tracks of yours. Paul on the text line says, don't forget the Little River Band era. When you-

also says on the text line, morning, Ned and Sam. John was on Hey Hey It's Saturday and did a duet with Tom Jones. The song was Mama. Gives me goosebumps every time I watch that clip.

0: I'm loving this.
1: Another one saying, can we hear Sadie the cleaning lady again? We played it a little bit earlier, but you might have been asleep.

0: You look a bit memorised by the video there, Ned.
1: Folks, for those familiar with the music video, it is four gorgeous-looking ladies dressed up as cleaners kind of dancing along to Sadie, the cleaning lady. And I know there was no kind of, you know, cheeky connotation with that, but I just wonder in 2026 whether that would fly.
0: Yes, it's been a fun morning. 4 minutes to six. If you got any more thoughts or memories, 822-3000, we might be able to squeeze you in. Farnsley's probably the greatest Australian act. Any other ones for you, just in general?
1: No, just Jimmy Barnes.
0: Yeah. Jimmy Barnes. For me, Farnsley and Barnsley, you can't go wrong.
1: I must admit, always a Cold Chisel kind of family growing up, just constantly, and even Ian Moss. You know, people forget about Ian Moss in Cold Chisel.
0: Yep.
1: He was one of, you know, if not the most talented kind of guitarist, singers himself, and I think wrote a lot of music as well for Cold Chisel. So love Mossy as well, you know, Tucker's daughter, Telephone Booth, yeah. Tucker's daughter. I love it. Can you? Well, we can't.
0: No,
1: do that,
0: it's too,
1: there's no reason to play
0: no,
1: Ian Moss today.
0: Just for your.
1: Then
0: no.
1: It would just become me just wanting. It's like Spotify, yeah. My own version of Spotify. Yeah. No, good reminder there, Sam. Thanks.
0: We've got to get out of here. Dave and Will for 5AA breakfast. But as we go out, Paul on the text line will end on this. Hi, boys. John Farnham's version of It's a Long Way to the Top by AC/DC is one of the greatest versions of the song of all time.
1: Is that how we're going out?
0: That's how we're going out.
1: Well, okay, folks. Strap it. If you're in the car, just nestle in. Maybe get the seat warmer on. If you're in bed, just snuggle in. This is going to be a cracking end. Here we go.
0: We'll catch you Monday morning from 5.

0: But when you do, you'll speak with a team who know exactly what to do next. Is Allianz worth it? I reckon.
1: Ah, Allianz.
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7: Morning fog and showers today, 19 with the 6 o'clock news. Good morning, I'm Matthew Pantelis.
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7: A driver's been arrested after crashing at Athol Park yesterday. Patrol spotting a Holden sedan speeding on Hanson Road, but it sped off faster when they tried to stop the vehicle. A short time later, the car crashed into the veranda of a nearby business. Police alleging the driver hit a sign at a bus stop, crashed through a fence, narrowly missing a stoby pole, and then hit the veranda. The driver, a 49-year-old Christie's Beach man, is arrested, charged with driving in a manner dangerous, driving without due care, and driving with an expired licence. He was further charged with drug offences, with meth allegedly found in the car. He was granted police bail, the car impounded for 28 days. A top public service reviewer has warned governments face a long road to rein in spending and reduce growing public debt. Dennis O'Kane reports.
9: Alan Silver says federal and state governments need to slash duplication and improve accountability, warning there are no overnight solutions to budget repair. Silver also pointed to the National Disability Insurance Scheme as an example of reform moving too fast before governments fully understood the costs and complexity involved. Comments were made in an interview with the Australian Financial Review as markets raised concerns about rising government debt and spending pressures.
7: Analysts warn the recent fall in auction clearing rates has been more significant than the last property downturn. Preliminary data suggesting demand has eased faster than it did in 2022, a period which led to an 8% drop in house prices in some markets. Domain National Property Editor Alice Stoltz says it's interesting how quickly the market has changed pace.
10: Of course, last year we went through that rate rise cycle and we experienced that, but it feels decidedly different this year. And I think the issue is that we have had very high volumes of supply on the market. A lot of people started this year selling their house off the back of the price growth that we saw last year.
7: Internal documents have revealed the federal government's had to borrow funds from the Clean Energy Regulator to continue funding its battery subsidy scheme. $2.3 billion originally budgeted to fund the cheaper home battery program for 4 years, but officials now say it's likely to cost $8.5 billion. Shadow Energy Minister Dan Tehan says the blowout will ultimately hurt taxpayers.
11: That's borrowed money which future generations will have to repay. And it means that this scheme has been rushed out the door without the accountability that it should have been provided by the regulator who has had to fund it.
7: Celine Dion is amongst the music megastars who'll jet into Melbourne to headline a star-studded fundraising concert for John Farnham. Alex Riddell reports.
12: John Farnham retired from public life after being treated for mouth cancer in 2024. On September 20, superstars Celine Dion, Hugh Jackman, Keith Urban and Richard Marx will co-headline a mega concert and tribute show to the Australian singing legend. Tickets to the show, the songs of John Farnham, a living legend, will go on sale on June 2. The event will raise funds for Head and Neck Cancer Australia.
7: Discount online retailer Temu has been hit with a $325 million fine by the European Union for selling illegal and unsafe items on its platform. The European Commission saying the Chinese-owned retailer failed to diligently identify risks. Turning to 5AA Sport.
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7: Good morning, Tom Wren.
13: And a very good morning to you as well, Maddie. We're going to start with some football. Hawthorn has had a 52-point win over St Kilda last night at Marvel Stadium. The Saints kicked just 5 points in the first half. Coach Ross Lyon says there were a number of areas that let them down.
14: The ability to get to them and pressure them and equalise was at the low end, obviously. Minus 40 contested ball or something in the first quarter. So, and their front half game was pretty good and they scored, you know. So, it was disappointing.
13: And the round continues tonight. Carlton taking on Geelong at the MCG. The Blues looking for a third straight win since Michael Voss left the club and Josh Fraser has taken over as interim. Let's go to tennis at the French Open. Men's world number one, Jannik Sinner, has been beaten. He bowed out with heat-related cramps. Aussies Adam Walton and Kim Birrell are also out. Alex de Minaur and Dario Kazatkina are the only Aussies left in the singles draw. Well, New South Wales has recorded the first clean sweep in women's state of origin since the expansion to three games. The Blues winning 12-4 in Game 3 on the Gold Coast. And Jessica Fox is preparing to return to international competition for the first time since having a tumour removed last year. She'll be competing in Slovenia this weekend. Hope she goes well. That is the 5AA Sport.
7: Indeed. Thank you, Tom. 5AA's forecast morning fog, showers and 19. Showers tomorrow, 17. A shower or two Sunday, 17. And showers 21 on Monday. Currently it's 13. 5AA, always Adelaide.
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18: Not after six, good morning to you. Welcome to Friday on 5AA Breakfast, the 29th of May. It's Meat Trade Friday today. Thanks to the wonderful people at Chinellas. We love having Liam, Joanna and the team on board. 62 Prospect Road at Prospect. We'll talk meat tray in just a moment. But coming up on the program this morning, it is Golden Sack Truck Day, where we'll be reading out the nominations at 7 o'clock, which means it's not too late. It's not too late if you'd like to make a late Golden Sack Truck nomination for government bungling at any tier of government. It could be local, state, federal. So you've seen something you think was just laughable, give them a Golden Sack Truck negotiation, and we'll award it. We're going to award it before 7 o'clock this morning. Also on the program today, Timmy G will look forward to a weekend of sport that doesn't feature either of our football sides, which continues to feel weird. We're going to be chatting with Ariane Titmus about a new show, Celebrities Facing Sharks in the Bahamas. The problem with having Ariane Titmus with you if you're ever confronted by a shark is you know the shark's getting you. And also on the program today, Feedback Friday, we're going to have top five of the week. It's going to be a fun morning. David Penberthy, good morning to you.
24: Good morning, Will. Good morning, listeners. Yeah, you'd really feel like you'd lost the lottery of life if there was a shark coming towards you and it was just you and Ariana.
18: Yeah, you're done for there.
24: Unless she's grabbed by the leg. We just pointed at her.
18: It's like that story about the bear chasing the two people in the woods and one bends over to drop his shoes and says, "Mate, doing it with shoes is not going to help you outrun the bear." He said, "I don't need to outrun the bear."
24: I've never heard that joke.
18: Yeah.
24: That's terrific.
18: But, except with Ariane Titmus. Hey, the meat tray this morning, because it's a Friday. It's been at times a heavy week.
24: Yeah, it's too heavy.
18: We're a bit taken by the rare albino buffalo named Donald Trump.
24: In Bangladesh.
18: For its likeness to Donald Trump.
24: It is actually quite extraordinary. It's got exactly the same haircut. It's got the sort of blonde ginger quality to its hair. I don't know.
18: It was set for the chop. It was going to be killed
24: as part of the end of Ramadan.
18: Eid al-Adha. It's been spared. I think perhaps because of its viral fame.
24: It was destined for the pot.
18: Yeah.
24: It was going to become some sort of slow cooked vindaloo style curry, I presume. Not that vindaloo's Indian. Bangladeshi food is really good. It's sort of like crossroads between Southeast Asia and the subcontinent, so you get a bit of coconut milk action in there as well. But, yeah, whatever the recipe was, the buffalo was going to – its time was up, its goose was cooked. But because it looked like Donald Trump, they stepped in.
18: So we thought we'd ask you this morning, because sometimes maybe it's to your benefit if you're mistaken for or look like someone else. Who's someone you've been told you look like? Or someone you've ever been mistaken for.
24: Or something.
18: Maybe it's a...
24: You could have been compared to an animal as well. I was. You know my nickname at school in Mexico? Avestruz. You know what that means?
18: What's that mean?
24: Ostrich.
18: Really?
24: Mexicans are short. And they just... And I was like... I really had a big growth spurt when I was there.
18: Well, what are you, 6'2"?
24: Yeah, but I was like 5'9" when I arrived and came back 6'2".
18: No way.
24: Because I was 16 when I got there. And I just had this late onset growth spurt. Like when I got back at the Adelaide airport, my parents were going, "Bloody hell, who's this?" But yeah, so avestruz. Hey, ostrich.
18: The ostrich.
24: To this day, like they call me that until I can't.
18: And kids who grow that quickly in that period of time tend to look gangly.
24: Oh, you would have been all arms and legs. Up.
18: Yeah.
24: Yeah.
18: 8223 00. You can text us on 0408 08 1395.
24: You've got a few nicknames, surely, Will. Did you have a nickname when you were a kid?
18: No, my favourite one is I get. Yeah, it happened at the airport recently. I don't want to call anyone out because I'm not being critical of anyone. And we're in the security line and this lady leans over and goes, "I know you." And I went, "Hi, how you doing?" She goes, "I love you on the news." And I went, "Oh, that's nice. So that's there. Well, thank you." And she goes,
0: Will McDonald.
24: I mean, well, oh, know, that's excellent.
0: Yeah, yeah.
24: Will McDonald. A lot of people say to my wife, how have you found life after netball?
0: What?
24: Liz Ellis.
0: Kate gets
24: mixed up with Liz Ellis so often.
0: Of course.
24: Which I always like. It's better than, geez, you must love living off your parliamentary super.
0: Yeah, that's good.
24: Yeah. Well, not that she gets any, yeah. But thanks for mentioning it on the basis of something that doesn't actually exist anymore.
0: As we always say, there was no political benefit for getting rid of that that policy because nobody believes
24: bring it back and I can retire.
0: Who have you been mistaken for, folks, or told you look like? 8223 0000. Text us on 0408 08 1395. You can win yourself a meat tray thanks to the wonderful people Chanelas at the team.
24: How does Ross Lyon survive? No one speculating about his ability to coach. Have you seen a worse game of football than that last night?
0: I didn't see a second of it last night, so you're going to have to tell me all about it.
24: Whatever you do, don't do a Google search for first half highlights, including St Kilda goals. You know what they'd kicked at halftime? 5 points.
0: Ugh, gross.
24: Who's in charge of the scheduling at the AFL? They had a chance to make sure this game didn't actually happen in the second half of the year, but they decided to lock it in anyway, didn't they?
0: Well, they've got St Kilda Hawthorn last night and then Carlton Geelong tonight. Not exactly Blockbuster
24: Clear
0: Central.
24: Clear the diaries.
0: Blockbuster Central, is it?
24: Clear the diaries.
0: Well, it's that time of the year where maybe, you know, Ross and everyone else, questions, all sorts of questions have been asked about coaches. We'll ask Rennie about that. I confess, I missed that one. Early night on account of being a bit under the weather last night. So I
24: How are you feeling today, Will?
0: We're slowly getting there.
24: Well, that's good.
0: One foot in front of the other.
24: Yeah, I generally always do religiously. It's become part of our schedule. The kids at 5 to 6 say, let's watch Will McDonald, Dad. they know your last name. But I did check in especially last night, though, to make sure that you're actually still with us.
0: Hey, I'm old school, David. You know that.
24: Play up, turn up.
0: Play up, turn up.
24: Yeah.
0: Let's go to Bo in Salisbury North. G'day, Bo.
1: Hey, how are you?
24: Good, thanks, Bo.
0: What do you got for us, Bo?
1: Well, I'm a ginger, so I'm a orangutan.
24: Ranger.
1: Yeah, that's it.
24: Do you find the term ranger offensive, Bo?
1: I don't actually.
24: You don't mind it?
1: Nah. At school, we used to get bullied a lot, but now, you know, we seem to be the odd one out, so people love it.
24: When you were a little kid, the term ranger is relatively new, isn't it? Because I can't remember redhead. I had a few redheaded mates at primary school, but no one called them rangers back then in the
1: 70s. Nah, we weren't rangers back then. We were matchsticks or
24: matchsticks. Yeah, the old redheads packet.
1: The old carrot top.
24: Carrot top.
0: What's the background, Bo? You got your family Irish, or where are you from?
1: We're a little bit Irish, a little bit German.
0: Yeah. Right. Okay, that makes sense. Yeah. Well, good on you, Bo. Your red hair's put you in the running for a meat tray this morning. See, you were just playing the long game. Bo in Salisbury North in the running for the meat tray, thanks to the great people at Chinella's. Hey, is it foggy where people are this morning? Let us know. There's a bit more fog about the place today, so much so that we've been in touch with Jono Edwards at 7 at the airport, and there have been departures are running normally, but 5 Qantas flights have been cancelled and a Virgin service has been delayed. So if you're going to pick someone up at the airport, it might be worth just jumping on the airport website and double-checking to make sure that that flight is coming in.
24: Johnny on the text line says, guys, you should check your live stream every morning because Will needs a light. He's sitting in the dark compared to David every morning. I think Will was gone for the sort of William Shatner on a chair look over there. He's had a glass of scotch and a cigarette.
0: Pre-flight. And I think it's going to be high as a kite by then.
24: That is superb. That actually sounded like William Shatner was in the room. Isn't he 98 years old?
0: Yeah, yeah. I think he's just launched a new charity.
24: Yeah, he has. What an amazing guy.
0: He's remarkable. William in Mansfield Park, good morning.
2: Morning, gentlemen. So I'm in my mid-40s now, and throughout my life, it's never offended me whatsoever, but I've been called Pinocchio on and off throughout the year.
0: Oh, no.
24: So you got a bit of a hooter on you, William.
0: Is that because you've been pretty lax with the truth, Will, or is that because of your schnoz?
2: Well, it's quite obvious. You know, Pinocchio has been the most common one I've been called throughout the years, but Look, I've had a few good laughs with a lot of good work colleagues about it. So, but yeah, Pinocchio is probably the one that stood out the most.
0: Oh, excellent, William. Oh, wow. Thank you. Fitz just seems a bit mean. Rito in Torrensville, good morning.
3: Yeah, good morning, guys. Yeah, it was the mid-90s, late 90s. We were at Glenelg with my then wife and shopping, and someone yelled out, "Modra!"
0: Oh,
3: and
0: you
3: I'm
0: take
3: there,
0: that.
3: Where? And I'm there, where? And they go, "You." And I'm there, well, I wish. And then I was Chemist Warehouse with my mum about 3 years ago, and these two women were just staring and talking. And then they come up to me and they go, "You're not Tony Modra, are you?" I'm there, "No, but I wish I was." And then
0: yes.
3: There's a supermarket. The manager yells out from the other side of the counter. I just walked in and he goes, "Modra!" And he hadn't seen me before.
0: Reno, who knew? Mods!
24: We've met a few times, Reno. I reckon you do actually have more than a passing resemblance to Mods.
3: Yeah, and even Modra said that to me too.
0: Well, I'd rather be called Mods than Pinocchio. Thank you.
24: Kenny.
0: Thank you, Reno. Keep them coming in. 8223-0000. Pat, our producer, Patty, always gets on the live stream, Dicky Knee, because he wears his baseball cap, but he does have a sort of flock of hair flowing out the back.
24: A mop of hair.
0: And everyone always says, "Who's Dicky Knee?" M says she gets Jennifer Love Hewitt.
24: Well, that's all right.
0: I can see that.
4: Used to. Pre-children.
0: She says pre-children.
24: I've been told to look like Elvis a bit. I think I used to look a teeny bit like young Elvis, but now I think I look more like Vegas Elvis.
0: I think
24: I've really let myself go.
0: I think that's more aura.
24: Aloha from Hawaii is my my look now. Lord of Mighty.
0: How
24: good's that record? We need a bit of live Burn and Love to play us out. It's actually 6:19. We're going to be here for a while. Playing us out the entire album twice.
0: It's 20 after 6. We'll take some more of your entries for the Metro this morning in just a moment. People you've been mistaken for or told you look like.
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0: 24 after 6, lots of texts coming through with Meat Tray Friday entry, 0408 08 13 95. If you call in, you're much more likely to win, of course, 8223 0000. Who have you been mistaken for or been told you look like, inspired by the, is it the buffalo or a bison? You're the animal guy.
24: It was a buffalo, wasn't
0: it? A buffalo that looks like
24: bison
0: Donald
24: are only
0: Trump.
24: In North America.
0: And this was in Bangladesh.
24: Bangladesh, okay. Bison, yes, BB, that's how you remember it, the homonym. Andrew says, I used to get Brett Lee when I was younger. Now I get Richard Roxburgh. I just tell people they need to go to Specsavers. Steve Sale, I'm 6 foot three and I'm 68. In the early 70s, I was lanky and thin. They called me a long, tall streak of pelican shit. That's a time-honoured Australian expression.
0: Beautiful.
24: Made famous in the terrific Indian-Australian comedy series, How to Talk Australians.
0: Have you ever seen that?
24: Oh, no. It is so funny. It's a fake language academy in Delhi for Indians who are thinking about moving to Australia. It's got so many great lines in it. Like, a recent survey found 20% of Australians regard themselves as casual racists. This means the other 80% are full-time. Very funny. Matt Horn says, when I worked at the Lonsdale Hotel in the 90s, the locals called me Hoss, as they thought I was a dead ringer for Hoss Cartwright. Scott often gets asked if he's Jimmy Barnes. I like this con surname, Michalakos. I was called Colin by my confused schoolmates, not Con, because I was a blonde from northern Greece when we arrived in Australia. One here about the fog. Boys, I'm currently at the airport. The visibility is reduced to 2,000 metres in fog, so not too thick, but the cloud is overcast at just 300 feet. It'll be interesting to see if the arrivals were affected when they get here.
0: Yeah, sounds like it's already caused a few issues, but flights getting out look like they're going to be okay at this point in time. 26 after 6, let's have a look at the forecast for today and the weekend. The forecast explicitly says morning fog, 1 to 5 millimetres of rain and a top of 19 today. Right now, 13 degrees. Tomorrow, 17, 4 to 10 millimetres of rain, which in another week might be the headliner rain-wise. I can tell you it's not. Sunday, a shower or two, but really just a drizzle and 17. It warms up on Monday, but it warms up with a lot of rain. So 21 is the expected top, 7 to 20 millimetres of rain. Tuesday now, there's significantly more rain in the forecast than there was when we did this time yesterday. 18 the top, 9 to 25 millimetres. The most notable things there are those high minimums, because sometimes we've seen what we call fairly not so courageous forecasts in the past, where it's 0 to 15 or 1 to 20 or whatever it might will be. 9 to 25 means there's definitely a lot of rain coming. Wednesday, 1 to 9 millimetres. Thursday, 1 to 8. It's going to be 18, 17 degrees those days as well. So if your garden is in need of rain, if you would like it to rain, guess what? You're going to be very excited about the next 4 or 5 days.
24: The garden hasn't really needed any rain the last month in Adelaide. It's been great. I was looking at the lawn yesterday. It's looking really good.
0: It's been a good, compared it to this time last year, and it's a totally different world. Let's talk sport. 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Morning, Rennie.
7: Morning, Will. Morning, David. Pretty forgettable game to start round 12 last night, wasn't it?
24: Appalling.
7: Shocking. Actually, Ned asked me a good question this morning on early breakfast. Who's under more pressure to keep their job, or who did he think would keep their job longer term, Matty Nicks or Ross Lyon? And I think they're both under a bit of pressure, aren't they? I mean, the Crows have to win a final this season, I think, for it to be any kind of a pass mark. And
24: St Kilda have been consistently underachieving.
7: Well,
24: and they talk such a big game in the off-season.
0: Well, they spent a lot of money.
7: They spent a lot of money on And look, everyone spends money in the salary cap, but they spend a lot of money on two assets.
0: Yeah.
7: And Nzai Wanganeen-Miller, not through his own fault, I think we can all see what a player he is, but he's injured.
0: Mm.
24: Can I defend Matthew Nicks here? I reckon he's one of the few AFL coaches who actually is just like a genuinely normal, nice, likeable, well-adjusted bloke.
7: He is.
24: Seriously, like...
0: Bobby's weakness.
24: Well, I don't want to pot him at all. I'm not saying you guys are, but I'm never going to say anything on air about Matthew Nicks because I've met him a few times.
7: Mm.
24: I think he's a really, really nice person.
7: No, he's a
24: ripper. I don't know anything about coaching strategy. But Ross Lyon, like a lot of these blokes, they're so up themselves and they're so prickly and so arrogant. The way he behaves at press conferences, like the other day, I just thought, mate, you got nothing. You never won a grand final.
7: Mm.
24: And you're carrying on like you're Sir Alec Ferguson or something.
7: Yeah, he's hard to warm to. And to Will's point as well, Nzai Wanganeen-Miller at $2 million a year, Tom De Koning, 1.7. Now, I say that because there's a player that really has caught my eye over the last month and last night again. They were dreadful last night, St Kilda, first half. But Darcy Wilson, I know the Crows are into him.
0: Yeah.
7: I know Geelong are into him. I know a lot of clubs are into him. He is... I think he would be a better pickup for the Crows, and I don't say this lightly, than Zach Bailey.
0: Wow.
7: I think he's that good.
0: Hasn't he played four games in the midfield in his life, Darcy Wilson?
7: And he is going to... He's the next Max Holmes.
0: Right.
7: I think he's that good.
0: Well, that doesn't sound good, because that sounds like he's your potential future teammate, Max Holmes.
7: Yep. And they'll get him.
0: Of course they will. Yep. They always do. As I mentioned, I didn't see the game last night, but he's an athletic freak, isn't he, Wilson?
7: Unbelievable. Yeah. Two chase down tackles in the third quarter on Jarman Impey, who doesn't get caught.
0: Mm.
7: And his running power, I just watched this guy and went, number 22 for the Saints, for those listening out there, he can just play. He is a serious player. Pacey, good skills. Yeah, anyway.
0: He's still young.
24: What's happened to Naz?
7: 20, I think. 22. Yeah. Injured. Yeah, I think he's 2 or 3 weeks away still, unfortunately. So
24: how long is he contracted to play for that?
7: Well, he's got next year as well. He's got this year and next year. So, yeah, for St Kilda, though, that shocking game, wasn't it, Pemba?
24: I was doing some cooking. I just had it on in the background, and then we just watched some music videos instead. I said, this is dire. Let's
7: Turn
24: see what's
7: off.
24: On the MTV or whatever it's called these days. Now, Sunday, the big one, Mexico v Australia, 11:30, probably on some irritating streaming service. But
0: you actually have no idea where you watch it. At the Rose Bowl, isn't it? Isn't it? Are they going to have 100,000 people there?
24: Yeah, Pasadena.
7: That's a great question. I don't know where you stream that one, to be honest. I should know. But
24: see, normally I'd be in front of the TV shouting things like Viva Mexico Cabrones, but I'm not going to be this time. It's going to be a come Patriot, on, Aussie,
7: well, it's
24: come
7: a bit
24: on,
7: hard.
24: Aussie, come on.
7: It's a bit hard, isn't it? Obviously they're starting to fine-tune all of the squads ahead of the World Cup, so it's getting exciting. There are some on this morning too.
24: Yeah.
7: So
24: June 12th.
7: Really looking forward to it. Yeah, it's going to be great, isn't it?
24: Certainly is.
0: Good on you, Ronnie.
7: Thanks, boys.
24: Thanks, Tom.
7: Good stuff.
23: This is 5AA News, always Adelaide.
8: Morning fog and showers, 19 today with the 6:30 news. 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
8: A man's been arrested and charged over thousands of dollars of fuel thefts north of Adelaide. Police called to an Angle Vale service station yesterday morning with reports of an attempted make-off without payment. Their investigation linking the man to a number of offences across the northern suburbs and Adelaide Plains. Police allege the man went to multiple service stations in Virginia, Angle Vale and Lower Light between October 25 and May 26 using a Kenworth Prime Mover, an Isuzu truck and a Holden sedan, allegedly with unassigned number plates to steal fuel on various occasions, totaling more than $8,000. The 51-year-old from Lewiston, charged with multiple counts of making off without payment and various traffic offences. He's been refused police bail to face the Elizabeth Magistrates Court today. The opposition leader accepts he had to withdraw comments made about the Prime Minister in Parliament, but claims voters are calling Anthony Albanese far worse. Angus Taylor heard calling the Labor leader an arrogant prick in an off-mic comment during a fiery question time. Mr. Taylor telling the Today Show there's a lot of anger about the proposed changes to negative gearing and the capital gains tax.
11: I had to withdraw it. It was unparliamentary. But what I am hearing everywhere I go is far worse than that. The truth is that people who are running small businesses, farmers, are angry at a government that lied to them before the last elections.
8: There's fog around Adelaide this morning. Take care on the roads and check flight arrivals into Adelaide if you're picking someone up at the airport. Departures have not been affected, but a number of flights in have been cancelled interstate this morning. South Australians are being urged to take meaningful action to improve road safety as part of today's Fatality Free Friday campaign. It comes as the nation recorded its worst road toll in over a decade, 1,314 lives lost in the last year. Research showing many still taking unacceptable risks behind the wheel. More than 7 out of 10 drivers admit to knowingly breaking the road rules, with speeding and mobile phone use still common despite the clear danger. Russell White from the Australian Road Safety Foundation says we can all make a difference beginning today.
12: Fatality-free Friday is really about reminding Australians that every road death is preventable and that our choices matter. And we're really asking people to join the journey by making safer decisions every time they use the road, not just on this Fatality-free Friday, but every day.
8: A small battery fire at Adelaide University in the city kept firefighters busy last night. Nicole Bradley from the MFS says crews were called to Phillip Street at around 9:30.
13: Firefighters arrived to find a small fire in a server room connected to the UniSA City West campus. Crews quickly extinguished the fire using fire extinguishers, successfully containing it to batteries within the room.
8: Doctors are reporting a rise in patients on weight loss drugs, complaining of popping and crackling noises in their ears. Experts say the side effect, known as Ozempic ear, is caused by the loss of fat during rapid weight loss. An Adelaide cave diver has joined a rescue mission in Laos after rescuers issued an urgent call for help. Toby Goff with more.
14: Experienced diver Josh Richards departed Adelaide yesterday after being called up by rescue teams battling to save 5 villagers trapped underground. The group went missing more than a week ago when flash flooding blocked the entrance to a remote mine cave in Laos. Richards was brought in for his ability to squeeze through ultra-narrow tunnels and navigating blind waters. He admits he's scared of the mission ahead, describing the clay cave as heavily flooded, pitch black and significantly smaller than what he's used to. Teams are racing against time to bring the survivors to the surface, with further rainfall threatening to flood the remaining air pockets. 2 men are still yet to be found.
8: Negotiators for the US and Iran have reportedly agreed on a framework for a deal that would extend their ceasefire beyond or for 60 days. US sources have told the BBC the new ceasefire agreement would launch negotiations on the future of Iran's nuclear program. Turning to 5AA Sport.
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8: And Tom Wren, an absolute job on St Kilda by Hawthorn last night.
16: Oh, they were good, weren't they, Matty? They just blitzed them. That was the way it kicked off around 12. Hawthorn cementing their spot in the top four with a 52-point demolition of the Saints at Marvel Stadium. Now, St Kilda was held goalless in the first half, but despite a stronger second half, they were no match for the rampant Hawks. Jack Gunston again outstanding with 5 goals. Well, the men's world number one tennis player has spectacularly collapsed in the second round at the French Open. Craig Gabriel reports.
17: Yannick Sinner was one game away from closing out a straight set win against Argentine Juan Manuel Cerúndolo. He led 6-3, 6-2, 5-2. He was even up 4-love in the third set, but leg cramps were beginning to envelop Sinner. It was a big effort from Cerúndolo to win 3-6, 2-6, 7-5, 6-1, 6-1. It's the second time he's won from two sets to love down, but this was an incredible situation to watch. Sinner is known to have trouble physically in hot conditions. This was another example. He's lost his chance also of a career slam.
16: Well, the Sky Blues have recorded the first ever 3-game clean sweep in women's state of origin, New South Wales defeating Queensland 12-4 on the Gold Coast. Sky Blues winger Jamie Fressard crossed for a 4-pointer and says it was a hard-fought victory.
19: We obviously had a lot of hard work to do and give it to Queensland. They gave it to us till the very last minute, but making history, so I'm so proud of the girls.
16: And in some soccer, international friendlies are on ahead of the World Cup. Ireland with a 1-0 win against Qatar this morning.
7: And that's the 5AA sport.
8: Thank you, Tom. Checking 5AA's forecast. Morning fog today. Showers as well, 19. Showers tomorrow, 17. A shower or two Sunday, 17. 21 showers on Monday. Currently it's 13. 5AA, always Adelaide.
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23: David Penberthy and Will Goodings, 5AA Breakfast.
0: Seven, police and weather coming up very shortly this half hour. Also, Golden Sack Track, if you've got a late nomination for us, get calling now. 8223 0000. I love this text, and this is why the live stream is must watch television first thing in the morning on the YouTube. Nick in Windvale says, guys, can you get the pregnant lady back up on the desk? Will still looks like he's in the dark.
24: I read that too. We don't refer to him as the pregnant lady. But that's fine, dude. She's a lady. She's pregnant.
0: Yeah, these are all facts. Yeah. And she climbed up on a desk because she's a woman of action, and she doesn't let pregnancy stop that.
24: I thought it was nice, though, and I think Em will attest to this, that chivalry is not dead. I was almost indignant, saying, no, in your condition, you shouldn't be doing that. Because I thought, isn't it true, or is this an old wives' tale, that when women are pregnant, they shouldn't hang up the washing because you can stretch your stomach muscles? Or is that just a bit of a lurk?
0: Em just said she went into labour hanging up the washing.
24: Really?
0: Wow. So there must be some truth to it.
24: Where my wife went into labour? At a Crows game.
0: Yeah, that's right. It was a comfortable win, wasn't it?
24: Geelong, Adelaide. And we actually, by the time we got to the hospital, she was steady. So we listened to the last quarter on 5AA in the car.
0: So the child came into the world hearing Stephen Rowe.
24: Yeah.
0: Surprised they came out.
24: Yeah, that's right. It was quite funny. Charlie's first words were, "Good thing!"
0: There might be something in the water with regard to pregnant women. My favourite story in the last 24 hours has been the CCTV footage that came out from Exotic Botanic, the plant nursery in Royston Park, where a woman 9 months pregnant, she's basically on the cusp of giving birth, chased down a thief who walked in and then walked out with a trolley load of plants. She chased them down and then wheeled the whole trolley load of plants back into the store and then put up the rather blunt message on their Instagram page, "Please don't make me chase you while I'm 9 months pregnant." I love that story. And she said, and please don't steal hundreds of dollars worth of plants from us. Nothing can stop these pregnant ladies. Let's go to Dee in Hillbank. Dee, who have you been told you look like?
9: Good morning. Over the last 30 years or more, especially when she was alive, I've been walked up to, and when I was in a very busy work environment, every day, "Lady Di, I was told.
0: Oh, really?
24: Wow.
9: Every day, 20, 30 people a day, because we had so many patients coming in. They'd come to the desk and say, "You remind me of Lady Di."
24: Did you have the haircut, Dee?
9: Yes, I did have the haircut, yeah, and the blonde and all that.
0: Who had it first?
9: She did. It wasn't intentional. It was just the way my hair went.
24: Oh, but, wow. Yeah.
0: You know what, Dee? There are worse people to be told you look like.
9: I think so too. Yes.
0: Good on you, Dee. That's a great call for the meat tray this morning.
24: It's a very good thing to look like.
0: It's quite a flattering one.
24: She's stunning.
0: Dee, that's fantastic. You're in the running to win the meat tray this morning. The largest diphtheria outbreak in 30 years has seen what I actually interpret as quite a pleasing response from the public, a more than doubling of vaccinations by national pharmacies for a combined boost of a vaccine, for diphtheria this month. Let's go to Beck Rogers for National Pharmacies, who's the chief pharmacist there. Beck, good morning to you.
4: Good morning.
24: So, Beck, we spoke to you the other day, didn't we? We spoke to somebody the other day about was it measles? All of this stuff.
4: We had a chat about flu.
24: Flu, that's right.
0: Yeah. We did too.
24: That's right, it was flu. But a lot of this stuff's so avoidable, isn't it?
4: It really is, and vaccinations are available now that you can get them in your community pharmacy. You know, they're around every corner and most of them do vaccinate. You know, it makes it a lot more convenient to go and get your vaccinations that you need to make sure you're up to date.
24: So diphtheria, a lot of us probably thought that was a thing of the past, but this is what, the largest outbreak in 30 years?
4: It's absolutely the largest outbreak in a very long time. It's something that we can prevent. Here in, you know, metropolitan Adelaide, probably not something that people need to be immediately concerned about. But I do think that what it's done is made people have a really good think about their vaccination records and whether they're up to date or not.
0: Well, just on that, I read that 70% of people aren't up to date for things like diphtheria and tetanus. What constitutes up to date?
4: Well, there is obviously recommendations through the Australian Immunisation Handbook about when you do are recommended to get boosters. So children have quite a number of these vaccinations throughout their infant schedule, and then you have one when you're adolescents as well. But by the time you hit 50, that's starting to wane. So it's starting to wear off and you don't necessarily have the best protection. And so from that age, it's recommended that if you haven't had a booster in the last 10 years, that it's a really good time to go and get one.
24: And is there much of a cost associated with these, Beck?
4: So usually around about the $55 mark for that particular one, and that would include the cost of the vaccination as well as the pharmacist's time to administer it.
24: Yeah, right. Beck Rogers there, the National Pharmacy's chief pharmacist. Aren't these things that you just do like automatically when you're a kid?
0: When you're a kid, yes, but some of these are issues with adults 50 plus.
24: Right.
0: So
24: where it's worn off.
0: The data point that I was referencing said 70% of adults, and they define that as people 50 plus, not up to date for tetanus and diphtheria boosters. So, yeah, there is part of it that happens when you're young, but also part of it you're meant to keep doing when you get older.
24: Here's a good one from Sam in Allgate. Welcome to Friday. My meat tray lookalike in the late 90s was Jason Gillespie. At Lord's 99 World Cup final, I had beer delivered by random members of the crowd to me in appreciation of my resemblance. Lanky physique, goatee, dark longish hair. I don't remember much of Australia's dominant innings over Pakistan. And our resident soccer nut, Con, in McGill, and also my brother-in-law, Matt. G'day, Matt. Thanks for doing that, mate. They both texted in saying Mexico v Oz is on Paramount Bloody Plus this Sunday, which means you have to take out a subscription that auto-renews at $7.99 a month. I got one for the Socceroos game a few weeks ago, but I cancelled it 3 days ago, not realising that it was on Paramount again this Sunday. I do know that the Goody Park is one of, I presume, many pubs around town that's going to be screening it, because a lot of the pubs have taken out these subscriptions. Spit it out, Dave. Subscriptions. Because they're getting big crowds in for these soccer games.
0: What is there not a controversy interstate with a Scottish pub? Is it in Melbourne? A Scottish pub in Melbourne? It's literally where all the events for the Scottish diaspora happen, and they're not showing the Scottish games because they're on some streaming service.
24: Oh, really?
0: And there's an uproar, the Scottish community. I don't know what the equivalent would be in Adelaide, but there's an uproar among the Scottish community of Melbourne going, hang on, this is like our headquarters. How can you not show the games?
24: Well, I totally agree. Someone texted in saying all Australian games should be on SBS. I totally agree with that.
0: All World Cup games for Australia are on SBS.
24: Well, not this Sunday's friendly, though.
0: No, but not the friendlies. But yeah, the actual fixtures, the actual games in the World Cup will be.
24: But this is where, like, if you're into it, you're into it. You know, you want to see the friendly. You want to know how the team is taking shape. I mean, how good was life in, like, 1990 when you could just turn on SBS and you'd get the tail end of a Bulgarian soft porn film and then Les Murray and Andy Pascalides and... It was terrific.
0: Yeah, it was life.
24: This is the story of Inga.
0: Don't finish the story.
24: She wants to escape the crushing monotony of working in an iron processing factory by having multiple affairs.
0: I think you lent me the DVD of that one. Michael Conway at the Weather Bureau joins us. Sporting to you, Michael.
6: G'day, guys.
0: How's the weather looking on the weekend, Michael?
6: It's looking showery. We've got showers for today. Only light ones. One to 2 millimetres today, probably through the city and surrounds. Similar for tomorrow, though, picking up a little with another trough moving through. Sunday looking like the most settled day, most fine day, but then Monday we get a quite a strong trough moving over. We've got showers coming over about 10 to 20 millimetres is expected. There could be thunderstorms in that as well, as it's a pretty strong trough moving over with a low pressure system associated. So it's a bit of a wet period for the next 4 days.
24: Good stuff, Mike. It does sound like it. Make sure you've turned your sprinklers off, folks, because you will not be needing them.
0: Do you think we threw Michael with the...
24: I think so.
0: Poor old Michael.
24: Yeah. I reckon he'd seen that movie too.
0: He'll get to go do his cross on the ABC now, and I guarantee you he won't hear the impersonation of a Bulgarian soft porn film.
24: Probably not allowed to do that under the ABC's charter.
0: All right, let's head to the safe pole. Senior Constable Daniel Isaacson joins us. Daniel, a driver's been tracked by Polair. What happened?
18: Well, just before 8:30 last night, police spotted a Holden sedan towing a trailer carrying another Holden sedan on Hamblin Road, Elizabeth Downs. It will be alleged that the driver and passenger unhitched the trailer, and when approached by patrols, the driver got back in the sedan and drove off. The passenger remained with the trailer and was arrested after checks revealed that the Holden on the trailer had been stolen. When police signalled for the driver of the Holden to stop, he took off, but Polair, our friends in the sky, were able to track him. He was tracked to Sydney Drive, where he abandoned the car and then fled on foot and started jumping fences before he was arrested in a backyard on Vendetta Drive. The 36-year-old man from Craigmore was charged with failing to stop for police, interfere with a motor vehicle, and drive while disqualified. His bail is yet to be determined. The passenger, 34-year-old man from Tittywhitty Beach, was charged with interfere with a motor vehicle and carry an offensive weapon. And he was bailed to appear in the Adelaide Magistrates Court on the 3rd of July.
24: What a dramatic evening for those two chaps. Daniel, also, a dangerous driver has been arrested at Penfield Gardens.
18: Yeah, that's right. About 9 o'clock last night, police saw a Ford Ute travelling on Curtis Road towing another trailer. Checks revealed that both the car and the trailer were displaying unassigned number plates and the driver accelerated away at speed. Luckily, our friend Polair, again, fresh from the other job, managed to monitor the car as it drove erratically through the side streets, crashing into a parked car, but despite the damage caused, continued to drive. The car and trailer eventually jackknifed at the intersection of Curtis Road and Heaslip Road, Penfield Gardens, and the driver, a 41-year-old man of no fixed address, was arrested. Checks revealed the man was subject to multiple court-imposed driving disqualifications, so he was charged with plenty of driving offences, including driving while disqualified, driving in a manner dangerous, and aggravated driving without due care. We're also going to allege that he was the suspect for at least 70 fuel drive-offs
24: 70?
18: Over the last 9 months.
24: No
18: like
24: way.
18: 7-0.
24: Bloody hell.
18: Yep.
24: Wow, that's amazing. Well, good pinch, that one. Good get.
18: Absolutely. His bail's been refused, and he'll be in the Elizabeth Magistrates Court today.
0: What a night up in the police chopper. I think they get the three votes last night. Hey, and just lastly, this seems mundane by comparison, but a drink driver was arrested at Plimpton.
18: Absolutely. But, yeah, don't do it anyway.
0: Yeah, of course.
18: We'll catch you with all the offences, whether it's drink driving or petrol driver.
0: Yeah.
18: So about 1:15 this morning, police stopped a Toyota SUV on Anzac Highway for the purpose of a driver test. It will be alleged the driver, a 37-year-old woman from Whyalla, returned a positive result of 0.130. So nearly three times the legal limit there. She was reported for drink driving, issued a six-month instant loss of licence notice, and her car was impounded. She'll be in court on a later date.
0: Big night for police. Wow. That was quite a remarkable slate. Thank you for that, Daniel. Senior Constable Daniel Isaacson from SAPOL.
24: 70 drive-offs. If you've done 70 drive-offs, you're not, unless you're driving from Adelaide to Perth every 2 weeks, you're not using all of that petrol yourself. He must be selling it.
0: Jerry can somewhere.
24: Hoarding it or selling it.
0: I'm willing to draw.
24: How many times have you filled up your car this year?
0: Well, I would do it probably once every 2.5 weeks, maybe every 2 weeks, something like
24: that. So about 15 times.
0: Yeah.
24: Not even.
0: Not even.
24: Not 70.
0: Not 70 times.
24: I think we should three times a week.
0: I know the police are reticent to pursue all drive-off scenarios, but I reckon the line should be 69 times. I think it's 69 drive-offs. They should start taking it seriously.
24: Why 69?
0: Well, why not?
24: Yeah, okay.
0: You know, you got to draw the line somewhere.
24: Yeah. Yeah, well, he's won over that, isn't
0: he? That's what I'm saying. So this guy should fall within the purview of SAPOL.
24: Yes.
0: Let's go to traffic. We've got the Golden Sack Truck coming up, and we're going to do more on the drive-offs after 7 o'clock because that is a very intriguing story. But Golden Sack Truck, the winner of the week, is coming up next.
10: Thanks, Will, and morning, David. Rod's looking really good.
0: They should start taking it seriously.
24: Why 69?
0: Well, why not?
24: Yeah, okay.
0: You know, you got to draw the line somewhere.
24: Yeah. Yeah, well, he's won over that, isn't
0: he? That's what I'm saying. So this guy should fall within the purview of SAPOL.
24: Yes.
0: Let's go to traffic. We've got the Golden Sack Truck coming up, and we're going to do more on the drive-offs after 7 o'clock because that is a very intriguing story.

0: Hi, this is Ange from Allianz.
1: My car's been hit. I'm on the side of the highway.
0: We'll take care of the car. But first, are you okay?
1: I'm okay.
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0: Great delays through there. A little slow already at Edward Sound. Work south right in front of Castle Plaza. And early morning Canberra today, Walker Food Terrace, Gilberton. 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
4: 4 to 7, it's time for a little segment we like to call the Golden Sack Truck. Golden Sack Truck Awards, second week following the Charles Sturt Council's decision to award a sack truck to a company they fined a charity for delivering food to starving children. Yes. So now we award the Golden Sack Truck for government incompetence at any tier of government. And this week, had a stack of terrific nominations for the Golden Sack Truck. And we spoke to a lot of the people that made the nominations, like Deb Trengove.
10: I have two elderly aunts who live in McLaren Street in the city, just off Hutt Street. I organised to go and pick them up to take them out for a family coffee. I pulled up at their house to drop them off afterwards. I was driving. I stopped. I had my brake lights on. My husband actually jumped out of the car to open the doors for them. We were literally there 2 minutes, and a few weeks later I got an $80 fine for stopping on a yellow line. I thought, well, this is ridiculous. I'll write a very polite letter. I got a letter back saying this doesn't fit the criteria for an exemption.
4: Doesn't fit the criteria. Golden Sack Truck nomination from you, Deb. Thank you.
5: Sylvia, she checked in nominating Walkerville Council for painting yellow lines on either side of Buckingham Close, directly in front of people's units.
4: That's a good one.
5: Meaning you can get fined for actually, you know, living in a house and parking in front of it.
4: Have a listen to Ross Williams, an important council safety initiative regarding Halloween.
11: I don't know the exact nature, but I think that it was around the if there are any safety issues and the amount of time we take setting it up. The council actually came out, so we build the walkthrough out of pallets. And essentially the council said they wouldn't approve building out of pallets under like the building code or something like that. So we had to change the method. And the changes we need to make is going to cost us thousands of dollars, which we just can't afford.
4: So how many years have you been doing it, Ross?
11: This would have been our 8th year.
4: And how many injuries did you have in that time?
11: Zero.
4: Yeah. Ambrosia Cemetery will be no more at Halloween because of one complaint.
5: You can't be too careful, though, Will.
4: No, you can't.
5: Hundreds and hundreds of children could be killed every year by wooden pallets.
4: Speaking of one complaint, this one was from earlier in the week. The Pet Cafe, and that detail is important in Harlem.

0: Dorf.
1: So I had someone that complained to the council, just saying that, you know, yes, it was a cleanliness and hygiene issue. So yeah, that was the basis of having to stop having the dogs inside. I knew that I wanted to be dog friendly. We're in a tourist town. People travel with their dogs all year round. We have signage out the front saying we're dog friendly. We have a dog photo wall. I don't bring them into the kitchen. You know, they're not hanging out with me in the kitchen. We've never had any complaints about dog hair or any issues at all.
0: So the dog cafe in Harndorf shut down because...
2: I didn't rent the dog shoes.
0: Someone saw a dog in the cafe.
2: I didn't buy it a beer.
0: A wonderful suite of a Golden Sack Truck nominations
2: special
0: this week.
2: Special shout out to OG Sack Truckers, the City of Holfast Bay Council, who just for the hell of it, because I love doing it, they've shut down Jetty Road again. This is due to road resurfacing works for the ongoing street upgrade, closed from 25th of May to the 12th of June. That's the tram line. Andrew texted that one in. Thank you, Andrew. There can only be one winner, though. Big thanks to our good friend Tyson Gold Sack Truck. Deb, with the tale of woe from McLaren Street.
0: Yes.
2: Adelaide City Council, congratulations. You are this week's most irritating council.
0: Get your combinations in for next week now, folks, for the Golden Sack Truck. 8223 0000 is the number. We can text them through at any time. We compile them all on 0408 08 1395.
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5: Morning fog and showers today, 19 with the 7 o'clock news. Good morning, I'm Matthew Pantelis.
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5: A man accused of 70 petrol drive-offs in Adelaide's north will face court today. Police observed the Ford Ute travelling on Curtis Road towing a trailer. Checks revealing both the vehicle and trailer displaying unassigned number plates. Senior Constable Daniel Isaacson says the driver sped away from the patrol with Polair monitoring the car from above.
6: As it drove erratically through the side streets, crashing into a parked car, but despite the damage caused, continued to drive. Eventually jackknifed at the intersection of Curtis Road and Heaslip Road, Penfield Gardens, and the driver, a 41-year-old man of no fixed address, was arrested. Checks revealed the man was subject to multiple court-imposed driving disqualifications.
5: Meantime, a 51-year-old Lewiston man will face court charged with multiple petrol drive-offs as well, with $8,000 allegedly in stolen fuel taken from servos in Virginia, Angle Vale and Lower Light areas from October last year. The state government says private sector spending on property and equipment in South Australia has surged to a new record. Data from the Bureau of Statistics shows expenditure on private new capital in SA rose to a record $3.1 billion in the March quarter, seasonally adjusted. Treasurer Tom Koutsantonis says the increase is a 14.8% rise on the same quarter last year and ahead of the national average.
7: There is a confidence, a renewed confidence in the South Australian economy. I think people like stability. The government is doing its job to make sure there are no sudden changes to any rules here in South Australia. We're making sure that our tax settings are very, very favourable to business, and I think people are seeing a booming economy in South Australia.
5: The federal government has secured the first of three commercial ships in a pilot program to assemble a strategic maritime fleet. The 175-metre-long cargo vessel will be used to deliver essential supplies during disruption events. It's a procurement that responds to a 2023 report that highlighted dwindling maritime assets for use in emergencies. The AFP commissioner is determined to find out how members of the media knew about Ben Robert Smith's arrest before it happened. The Anti-Corruption Commission has been tasked with investigating if anyone involved in the case was responsible for leaking the information. Chrissy Barrett telling a Senate Estimates she's disappointed reporters were at Sydney Airport before the arrest.
8: If the date of the individual's arrest or other sensitive information was disclosed to anyone in the media, this could be an unauthorised disclosure, and in my view, Anyone who disclosed that information should face consequences.
5: An Adelaide cave diver has boarded a flight to Laos after calls were put out to help rescue five villagers trapped underground. The gold miners found alive on an underground ledge after flash flooding blocked their exit more than a week ago, although two people remain missing. Adelaide diver Josh Richards has been recruited for his vast experience in caves similar to the area. Israel's Prime Minister Benjamin Netanyahu says he's ordered the military to further increase its occupation of the Gaza Strip, contradicting the terms of the ceasefire deal. BBC reporter Amir Nader is in Jerusalem.
9: Speaking at a conference today, Benjamin Netanyahu said he has directed the army to increase its occupation to 70% of the Gaza Strip, adding that Israel is tightening its grip on Hamas. Footage of the event shows the crowd shouting 100%, to which the Prime Minister responds, "First 70, let's start with that." Earlier this month, Mr. Netanyahu confirmed that Israel has expanded its control to 60% of Gaza, up from 53% at the time of the October 2025 ceasefire deal.
5: Music megastars will jet into Melbourne to headline a star-studded fundraising concert for John Farnham at Rod Laver Arena. Celine Dion, Hugh Jackman, Keith Urban and Richard Marx will co-headline the concert and tribute show to the Australian singing legend. The event will raise funds for Head and Neck Cancer Australia. Hugh Jackman saying he can't wait.
10: I'm so excited to be a part of this incredible event to honour one of the great Australians, an icon. I'm a huge fan. I think officially I'm a stalker.
5: Turning to 5AA Sport.
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5: A weekend of footy ahead, Tom Wren.
11: Yeah, looking forward to it, Matty. And round 12 got underway last night and Jack Gunston returned from injury with a bang, kicking five goals for the Hawks in their 52-point win over St Kilda. Jack Silvani kicked the Saints' first goal of the night. That didn't come until the third quarter. Saints coach Ross Lyon says there'll be a lot of lessons to take from the game.
12: They were cleaner. Well, we've been the best starting team in the AFL, and we didn't do that tonight. And we wanted to attack the game, but we probably went over the hill and it was not balanced and composed. And that sits with me. Once we balance that back up, we're back in the game.
11: And the round continues tonight. Carlton up against Geelong at the MCG. The Crows and Port have the bye this weekend. To tennis, world number one Jannik Sinner's been knocked out of the French Open after struggling in sweltering conditions, going down in five sets to Argentina's Juan Manuel Cerúndolo. Aussie Adam Walton went down in four sets to American Zachary Zavada, while Kim Birrell also lost in three sets to Ukrainian Alexandra Olyankova. And it's close to the completion of the opening round of a PGA event being played in Texas. A quartet of players are leading the way at 6-under. That includes South Africa's Erik van Rooyen and South Korea's Tom Kim. Cam Davis is the best of the Aussies. He's 8 shots back. And that's the 5AA Sport.
5: Thank you, Rennie. Looking at the roads around Adelaide this morning now.
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13: Morning there in the hills. A bit of Felix fog this morning, so take it easy on the drive on the freeway around Cravers and Stirling. More for Vala Smash on Brodie Road at the roundabout near Sheriff's Road. We're slow South Road, Edwardstown at the moment near Castle Plaza and busy at Ascot Park for works Marion Road near Condana Avenue. Canberra today, McGill Road at McGill. Bowel cancer is Australia's deadliest cancer for people aged 25 to 54. It's important you know the red flag signs and symptoms. Visit bowelcanceraustralia.org. Adelaide's most accurate traffic on 5AA.
5: Morning fog today for Adelaide. Showers as well, 19. Showers tomorrow, 17. A shower or two Sunday, 17 as well. And showers, 21 for Monday. Currently it's 13. 5AA, always Adelaide.
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4: David Penberthy and Will Goodings, 5AA Breakfast.
0: 8 minutes after seven. Good morning to you for joining us for the first time. What is a dark morning? It looks dark out there. There's a bit of...
2: It is
0: reportedly
2: dark.
0: There's some fog at the airport western suburbs. Well, it's not in the city like it was yesterday, but it did cause some delays early with flights. We think that looks like it's fairly normal from this point on. Obviously, check in case there are residual delays. Something that's not normal. And Paddy and Em got talking about this in the break. So there was the petrol drive-off story. We just heard from SAPOL that a man was arrested driving dangerously. Remarkable story of being tracked by the police helicopter. crashing into a parked car, driving around like a crazy person. They were arrested for all that kind of stuff. But then in the process, police allege the person was responsible for 70 fuel drive-offs over the course of the last nine months. So I tell you what, if anything else, if nothing else, the person was investing in the potential conflict in the Middle East because they've been doing drive-offs since before it was cool.
2: Real pioneers in that space.
0: But how about this? Yesterday, a man was arrested at about 10:30 a.m. Yesterday. 51-year-old Lewiston man, who had attended multiple service stations in Virginia, Anglevale, Lower Light between October last year, again, an early adopter, and May this year, where he used a Kenworth Prime Mover, an Isuzu truck, and a Holden sedan with unassigned number plates, stealing fuel totaling more than $8,000.
2: Wow.
0: 51-year-old was arrested and charged with multiple counts of making off without payment and various other traffic offences. They executed a search warrant in his home, found all these other cars that were doctored up with dodgy fake number plates as well. So that's two huge drive-off incidents being resolved in the space of less than 24 hours in Adelaide, one involving 70 discrete events, one involving $8,000 worth of stolen petrol, all resolved overnight. Almost feels like an unofficial operation, or maybe it's just a coincidence that both have been caught up with.
2: From memory, when the commissioner was on for his regular spot with us and he dropped that story about how they had the new numbers after the war started, about how there'd been a huge surge. Yep. But I think from memory, he did say that there was a pattern of behaviour where for a long time there'd been this sort of hardcore recidivists who were responsible for it, and it sounds like they've picked up two of them.
0: Be interested to know in those two cases whether they were people that had were occasional drive-offs that then commercialised it because of the war, or whether this is just a consistent pattern of behaviour. But I guess we'll find out when those matters go before court. We're going to make trade giveaway. Thanks today. Today, thanks to the great people at Chinellas, where inspired by the buffalo that looks like Donald Trump, we're asking you about things or people you've been told you look like. Let's get a Dave in South Brighton. Dave, good morning.
14: Morning, guys. Now, I have sent the little text, the photo to you guys. So I've often been mistaken and confused with Angry Anderson. There's many little things that happened over the years. But one of the funniest was at Phillip Island. There was a photo of Angry Anderson promoting a specific brand of sunglasses, which I happen to be wearing because they're good motorbike glasses. And my mates took the photo and we're having a laugh. And then a group of Japanese tourists came up to me after I'd had the photo taken and asked me for my autograph. So I signed their autograph book, Dave the Plumber, and they had no idea what
0: that I was. That is superb, Dave. Good on you. We've met you, Dave, and I can vouch you do look like Angry Anderson. Mike, good morning.
15: Good morning, guys. Yeah, a mate of mine I used to work with, he was a dead ringer for Shea Cockatoo Collins. And anyway, one evening we're at the pub and a girl pulled me aside and said, "Excuse me, is that Shea Cockatoo Collins?" And I said, yeah. And then she grabs her friends and goes up and, hey, can we have an autograph? And he signed about five beer coasters at Ramall and they ran off all giddingly.
2: Fantastic.
0: Good on you, Mike. Thank you for that, mate. Keep them coming in. You're all in the running to win the meat trade this morning, thanks to Chinellas. Let's go to Jono Edwards for 7 News, who, and now we have to be clear about this. There are two separate drive-offs, as we've just gone through, that have been within the remit of police in the last 24 hours. Last night's, this morning's one was about the 70 discrete drive-offs. Yesterday was about the $8,000 worth of drive-offs. Both men have been arrested. Jono, was that the former one that you've been you've been reporting on overnight?
16: Yeah, that's right. Well, police say this alleged fuel thief was running on empty when he was finally arrested at Anglevale yesterday morning. Officers were called to reports of an attempted drive-off without payment, but what they claim they uncovered was far bigger. You mentioned the police commissioner earlier discussing these fees increasing. Well, this is a big one. As you mentioned, the alleged bill, more than $8,000 in stolen fuel. Detectives claim the man used a Kenworth Prime Mover and an Isuzu truck and even a Holden sedan, allegedly fitted with unassigned number plates to carry out the drive-offs. His arrest, he was arrested and police raided his Lewiston property where they found the vehicles that were allegedly involved. The man has been charged with a string of offences and will face court today. And for now, it seems like the alleged fuel run has finally reached the end of the road. But as you mentioned, this is an increasing issue. And, well, surely the fuel excise is going to stay away for a while, isn't it? Surely we don't need to be carrying on like this.
0: It doesn't sound like it, Jono. I think they made some noises yesterday that the fuel excise relief is, well, its expiry date is coming.
2: Well, the war hasn't finished yet.
0: I don't even want to talk about the war. I made a bum of myself again last time, hyping up last time's piece. I didn't want to. Overnight, there was more positive sounds about the extension to the ceasefire and maybe deals were being. But I don't even want to talk about it, David, because.
2: No, it's pointless.
0: This feels like a classic case of, you know, fool me once, shame on you. Fool me twice, shame on me. I've been fooled about 15 times with ceasefires now.
2: I think it was Keyless who said that, wasn't it, Will?
0: No, I wanted to go with the George W. Bush version.
2: Yeah.
0: Fool me twice. I like the Keyless. Can't fool version. Me twice.
2: Well, one thing George W. Bush never said was, my milkshake brings all the boys to the yard and they're like, it's better than yours. So just in case there's any confusion. I did think it was interesting, though, that Jill Biden said yesterday that she thought during the debate when old Sleepy Joe had that full brain fade, forgot where he was, that she thought that her husband was having a stroke. I thought the official version from the Democrats was that there was nothing wrong with Joe Biden.
0: He nailed it.
2: Yeah. Yeah.
0: Shall we talk more about this petrol drive-offs there? Fakare is the from the Australian Association of Convenience Stores. Theo, we're just wrapping our heads around two incidents involving mass petrol drive-offs, people that are recidivist offenders that are doing this on an almost commercial scale. Surely they are they're rarer than the sorts of things you see. Or do you guys get a sense that most of the fuel drive-offs that your members are a victim of are organised, or are they opportunistic?
17: No. Look, I think... So firstly, thanks for having me on. And I think that these two examples are very extreme.
0: Mm.
17: But clearly, they're recidivists, they are targeted, and the worst part in this is, you know, most people think that they might be stealing from a large corporation because it might have a global brand of fuel that they sell. But about half of all servos actually are owned by mum and dad, so small family businesses that are, you know, they put everything on the line to run a business, and literally they're taking money out of the pockets of, you know, someone that is struggling, like most small businesses. Most of the fuel theft that we see is opportunistic. Clearly, we've had about a 30% spike in the early sort of 6 to 8 weeks of this war in the Middle East. It's settled down a little bit, which is great to hear. I think, you know, no surprises, the prices come down to more manageable levels, even though they're still elevated. The concern that we have as an industry is, you know, even if the war ends tomorrow, and, you know, I was listening to what you were saying earlier, there's like a very long tail, and we are on the very end of the supply chain. So I think pricing is still going to be elevated for some time, which will then obviously mean as the fuel excise comes off, if it does come off, which we understand it probably will, we're going to see a spike in this type of activity again. I think great work by South Australian Police to be able to nab these two extreme offenders. You know, one of the positions that the South Australian Police Commissioner has taken, which we've spoken about before, we don't have any other state actually pushing that. What we've got in other states is we're actually directly working with the police so that they can implement systems that are relatively low cost, that actually take admin time away from the police and just using technology. And the most effective tool that we've seen is this SMS reporting tool. So what that means in practice is if someone steals from a service station and the number plates are legitimate, they're not like either unassigned or stolen or counterfeit, we report that via an online reporting tool. The police then send out a SMS on the official, it would come from SA Poll. They would say, allegedly, you forgot to pay for your fuel at this location. Can you please go back and pay within 24 hours? And generally, we get about an 8 in 10 success rate when we do that.
2: Yeah, right.
17: And that's already in effect in Queensland. It's soon to come into effect in Victoria. And we're well on the way to New South Wales implementing that type of system as well, from what we understand. So to the police commissioner, we'd strongly urge you to have open dialogue on this issue, because it's not going away. It still costs our industry around pre-war, around $80 million per annum.
2: That's fair enough, Theo. But do you reckon too, though, like he made what I thought was a very good point, that the, you guys can't have it both ways where you say, well, we don't want to make people pay up front because we still want the casual shopper to come in and buy a Chiquito bar. Like, have you done anything to make that a bit more watertight?
17: Oh, look, so, you know, the biggest issue is we know that when you get a customer to pay for their fuel before they even come into the shop, they don't spend any money in the shop. And what that would do is it puts about $3 billion per annum across the whole industry at risk, because around half of everyone that puts fuel in actually goes in and buys a sandwich or a coffee or a drink on their way. So the biggest challenge with just making people prepay for their fuel is it's going to put the industry at risk longer term, because we've got to remember the net profit on a fuel transaction is very low. And most retailers are designing and, you know, when they reformat their stores, they're actually building it to be able to sell more food, more drinks, more coffee and that type of product to consumers, because that's where they make the money in the store. So if we take away effectively half of all fuel customers that are currently buying something in store, it's going to have an impact, which ultimately will have a loss of retail sales, which means it'll have a flow-on effect to the ongoing profitability of the business, which means potentially when someone leaves, they're not going to replace them. So it's not just a clear cut, yep, make them pay, the problem goes away.
18: All right. Theo, thank you. Theo Ficarra, from the Australian Association of Convenience Stores. It's certainly been a remarkable 24 hours in terms of catching up with some of the worst offenders of petrol drive-offs. It's not
2: Just quickly. Yeah. Scott, don't worry, mate. We're on to it. Scott's raised a question about his fish tray. But Scott, rest assured, mate, we are looking into that.
18: Okay.
2: Some sort of system error.
18: All right. It's time for Best of SA. We have two tickets to give away and a business to profile. And this morning, it's Webster's Lawyers.
19: Today, we're shining a light on Webster's Lawyers. When life gets complicated, Webster's Lawyers are your trusted local team to guide you forward with clarity and care. And joining me from Webster's Lawyers today is Ken Gloosh. What sets Webster's Lawyers apart from other firms?
20: Well, I'd say what really sets us apart is that we're what could be described as a full-service firm. So we have lawyers that each have their own dedicated focus, and importantly, they all work together. So as you would probably appreciate, legal issues rarely exist in isolation. You might have a family law matter that also involves an inheritance or a personal injury claim, or even criminal issues like an intervention order. So instead of treating those as separate problems, we look at the whole picture and coordinate advice across the firm. So we also place a strong emphasis on the client experience, being clear about costs, being accessible, making sure that people understand what's happening. So it's not just about having the right people, it's about bringing that experience together to get the best possible outcome for our client.
19: And we know that life can throw us some curveballs from time to time. So what should someone do if they suddenly need legal help or they're not sure where to start?
20: Well, the first step is to get in touch and have a conversation as soon as possible. Don't wait for things to escalate. A lot of people hesitate because they're unsure whether their issue's serious enough, or they try and piece things together themselves. But the reality is that getting some early guidance can save a lot of time, a lot of cost, and a lot of stress. So I guess the key message is don't sit on it. A short conversation early can make a very big difference in the end.
19: Wonderful, Ken. Thank you so much for your time today.
20: Thank you.
18: Now, for your chance to win a three-course meal at Aurora Restaurant and two tickets to our Best of SA dinner Friday the 12th of June at Adelaide Oval, simply call in right now. When life gets complicated, Webster's Lawyers are your trusted local team to guide you forward with clarity and care. Give us a buzz and we'll see you on the big night on June 12 at Adelaide Oval. Let's check traffic.
13: Morning there at Bolivar. Broken down car on the north-south motorway near the Bolivar interchange in the hills. Fog causing delays around Crayfers and Stirling and that whole stretch of the freeway this morning. Take it easy through there. And more for Vala smash on Brodie Road at the roundabout near Sheriff's Road. Busy South Road, Edwardstown near Castle Plaza with a camera today, Doors Road, Door Park. 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
22: 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Today it was about 34 degrees Celsius.
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18: Timmy G! Timmy G time Timmy on a Friday morning, G. Albeit it's a Friday with a difference, Timmy, because there's no footy on this weekend for the South Australian AFL sides.
31: It's a weird weekend, there's no doubt about that, Will. I'm just running, I've been talking to various people and sort of seeing, gauging whether they like it or not. And, I mean, we get 11... home games each, so Adelaide Oval don't miss out as far as that goes. They get gather round, so that's a bit of a bonus. But you're just sort of going to be walking the streets this weekend. It's just going to be weird. I think it's as simple as that. Some of the players are saying that they're happy that it's around this time because they reckon round 15 is probably a bit too long to wait for a bye. But I'm sort of, and this came in because of COVID. We used to have the one bye in the middle of the year and all teams had it off. So I'm sort of still keen to go back to that and see what that feels like and looks like.
2: I find it weird, Timmy, because when they set up, like when GWS entered the competition, one of the arguments was they wanted every market to have a home game each week. So GWS meant that if you're Harvey Norman and you want to get your fridges or your sofas onto free-to-air television in Sydney, you would have a guaranteed Sydney game each week. Like, I would have thought from the overall business strategy of the AFL, no football in an AFL Aussie rules-obsessed town like Adelaide is really bad business.
31: Well, it's not like the AFL to be hypocritical or maybe go back on things that they say. I'm with you. I think it is a bit of bad business. If it was the whole competition, Dan, you'd sort of understand it. But I think the way they stagger it, they should never stagger either WA or Queensland or Sydney or us, where one team's not playing. Yeah. Both teams aren't playing. They should just be the one and keep the ball rolling, so to speak.
18: Hey, Timmy, you've been a head coach before. If you had your choice of the Carlton or Essendon jobs, which one would you go for?
31: Neither. Hey, we were once bitten twice shy, let me tell you that. Oh, it's actually on my Wikipedia page. It says Tim was quoted as saying, Tim only gave up coaching by popular demand. And I'm going to keep it at that.
18: It is too. In a statement issued by the Port Adelaide Magpies Football Club, it says the decision was one of mutual between Jinnah and the club's board. Jinnah himself was quoted, only gave up coaching due to popular demand. That is sensational.
31: Well, you've got to keep your sense of humour in those moments, Will, let me tell you. Oh dear. I tell you what, it's a bit of a poison chalice. I saw Adam Simpson, the ex-West Coast Premiership coach, say, look, I'm not sure anybody wants to apply for this after the James Heard statement during the week, because he said, I think they've got to provide clarity on their process and get that sorted first, because he's right. If the whole momentum is pointing towards Heard and somebody else gets it, what leg do they have to stand on in the internal fighting? And Carlton, what do they do? Do they go for the best up-and-coming coach, which they've done before, or do they go with an experienced coach, which they've done before, which Mouldhouse and Pagan have sort of been in that role and not gone well? So it's a tough call on both. I'd hate to be on their watch committee.
2: Yeah, absolutely. That is the funniest quote, Tim. I wasn't aware of that until now. That's a quote to live by,
18: that
2: mate.
18: That is so good. Good on you, Tim.
2: Thanks, Tim.
31: Have a good week, guys. You too.
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18: Timmy G. One of the funniest people you'll ever meet. All right, 5AA News is coming up after the break. New TV program that features sharks, celebrities, and one of our greatest ever swimmers, Ariane Titmus, who will join us next.
25: 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Always Adelaide.
4: Morning fog and showers, 19 with the 7:30 news. Good morning, I'm Matthew Pantelis.
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4: Two men are facing separate charges of large petrol drive-offs around Adelaide. A 51-year-old Lewiston man allegedly stole $8,000 worth of fuel from servos at Angle Vale, Virginia and Lower Light, dating back to last October. The man allegedly using a Kenworth Prime Mover, an Isuzu truck and a Holden Commodore in the thefts. Then last night, police spotting a Ford Ute on Curtis Road at Penfield Gardens towing a trailer. Checks revealing both the vehicle and trailer had unassigned number plates, the driver speeding off, leaving Polair to monitor the car from above. The car and trailer eventually jackknifing on the corner of Curtis and Heaslip Roads at Penfield Gardens, arresting a 41-year-old man. Senior Constable Daniel Isaacson says police found the driver had a range of court-imposed orders against him, barring him from being behind the wheel.
6: He was charged with plenty of driving offences, including driving while disqualified, driving in a manner dangerous, and aggravated driving without due care. We're also going to allege but he was the suspect for at least 70 fuel drive-offs
2: 70.
6: Over the last 9 months. His bail's been refused, and he'll be in the Elizabeth 70. Magistrates Court today.
4: South Australia is the fastest growing state in the nation in terms of private sector investment in property and equipment. Figures released by the Bureau of Statistics show a 14.8% investment increase on the same quarter last year. Treasurer Tom Koutsantonis says it's a tick of approval in SA's economy.
0: It's private new investment. So this isn't government investment. This is the private sector investing heavily in South Australia. We hit a new record in the March quarter, nearly a 15% increase from the last quarter last year with a $3.1 billion investment in South Australia. That's a new record. That's great news for our economy and great news for the private sector.
4: Iranian state media is rejecting reports out of the US. A deal has been reached to extend the ceasefire in the Middle East. Officials involved in the talks claim a memorandum of understanding to extend the ceasefire by 60 days has been locked in pending approval from Donald Trump. A senior White House official has refused to comment directly on the reports. A Melbourne ISIS bride facing terror charges will make a bid for bail as police warn more people could face charges. Rayan El-Houli remains in custody after being charged with being a member of a terrorist organisation. Police allege the 34-year-old travelled to Syria between 2013 and 2014 before returning to Australia in September last year. El-Houli is the fourth woman to be charged with terrorism, crimes against humanity or slavery offences in the last 3 weeks. AFP Deputy Commissioner Hilda Sirek has warned the legal storm has not passed just yet.
7: Today I will reveal there are 8 separate joint counter-terrorism team investigations into the families who have returned from camps in Syria or remain overseas.
4: El-Houli expected to make a bid for bail when she appears in court again on Monday. A new report is predicting property turnover could fall by 20%, making it harder to buy a home. More from Gabriel Hodson.
8: Analysis from Westpac indicates housing market turnover may decline by about a fifth in an environment with high interest rates and a federal crackdown on tax breaks. Investor activity is also forecast to fall by 34% between now and the end of next year. Cotality's backing that up, telling the Financial Review the housing market is on the cusp of a downturn. The Reserve Bank of Australia has released its own research, saying people who own more than one home collectively own half of all investment properties and have a median debt of $1 million. The RBA says that means any economic downturn would hit housing especially hard.
4: An Austrian man's been jailed for 15 years over a plan to carry out a terror attack at a Taylor Swift concert in Vienna. The 21-year-old also admitting to other terror-related offences, the plot forcing the cancellation of all 3 sold-out shows in the city. Turning to 5AA Sport.
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4: Here's Tom Wren.
9: Thank you, Matty. Hawthorn has begun round 12 with a 52-point smashing of St Kilda. The result was set up in the first half as the Hawks piled on 8 goals to none, and Marvel Stadium stood still last night during a moment's silence for Neil Danaher. Danaher's friend, Hamish McLaughlin, delivered the tribute. He said Danaher left his mark on humanity.
10: Thank you, Neil. Your leadership and legacy and your impact will be felt for generations to come. In Neil's words, and for Neil, and for those in need, play on.
9: Players are also wearing black armbands this round in honour of Danaher. Round 12 continues tonight with Carlton up against Geelong at the MCG. Let's go to tennis. The heat continues to wreak havoc at the French Open, but Alex de Minaur doesn't mind. Craig Gabriel reports.
11: The heat in Paris this week has received plenty of attention, so any chance of extra rest time is grabbed with both hands. Alex de Minaur enjoyed that opportunity, having received a walkover with his last match, and now he faces the towering Czech Jakub Mensik, who collapsed on court after winning a 5-set marathon and was wheelchaired off. We'll see how he recuperates, but de Minaur would be favoured to enter the fourth round and the second week. Alex leads their record 5-0.
9: And New South Wales has beaten Queensland 12-4 in the women's state of origin to record a 3-0 series sweep. And that's the 5AA Sport.
4: Thank you, Rennie. Now checking the roads around Adelaide.
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13: Morning there, a Bolivar broken down car on the north-south motorway near the Bolivar interchange. Got a bit of Felix fog rolling through the hills at the moment around Crayford Stirling in the freeway along that stretch. A look over a smash getting sorted out at Morford Vale. It's on Brodie Road near Sheriff's Road this morning. Slow going South Road, Edwardstown with a camera, McGill Road, McGill. Bowel cancer is Australia's deadliest cancer for people aged 25 to 54. It's important you know the red flag signs and symptoms. Visit bowelcanceraustralia.org. Adelaide's most accurate traffic on 5AA.
4: 5AA's forecast, morning fog and showers today, 19. More showers tomorrow, 17. A shower or two Sunday on 17. And showers on Monday, 21. Currently 13. 5AA, always Adelaide.
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18: 18 minutes to 8. Coming up after 8 o'clock, breaking at 8. We've got Feedback Friday. We're counting in the top 5 moments of the week. You got a big fear that you want to confront, David, one day? Maybe we'll get you up the top of a concave building.
2: Yeah. Return to the 37th floor of the Sofitel Hotel in Melbourne and see if I can last the distance.
18: Actually, you know what? To say it, because I know it's a thing you hate, it actually feels cruel, which makes...
2: I don't understand. Like, there's a lot to be said for confronting your fears, but sometimes I think knowing that you've got a fear, if there's a way you can get through your life avoiding it and lead a less stressed life, then why not do it that way?
18: Well, that would be smart, but it wouldn't make good TV. Coming up on 9 and 9 Now on Sunday is a new show that will have our next guest confronting a fear of hers, one of our greatest Olympians, champion swimmer Ariane Titmus traveling to the Bahamas with a host of other celebrities to swim with the sharks. The show is called Shark! Exclamation mark. Ariane, good morning to you.
17: Morning, guys. Thanks for having me.
2: No, not at all, Ariane. It's really lovely to be talking to you. So you like your water normally chlorinated, don't you?
17: I like it in the pool, no creatures, no waves. Yeah, that's perfect controlled environment for me. But how good is it getting outside your comfort zone? So,
2: oh, yeah.
18: Well, I don't want to be critical, Ariane, but if you're in the ocean with Lynn McGranger and a shark's coming for both of you, I mean, Irene's in trouble, isn't she?
17: Well, this was a bit of a rolling joke when we were shooting together. To get us through shooting, I think the shark might have gone for, say, Scotty or Sammy before one of us ladies. Yeah.
2: So what sort of sharks are you in the water with? Like, some of them are, like, they could really do you a mischief if they wanted to, couldn't they?
17: Yeah, it's pretty full on. It's totally real. It's not all smoke and mirrors. We start off, I guess, the challenges progress in, toughness. So we start off with smaller sharks and then we end up, the ultimate challenge is to try and swim with tiger sharks in the open wild ocean. And tiger sharks are, no mean feat. They're pretty much as ferocious as white sharks.
2: Yeah.
17: And that's the ultimate end goal. But the whole point is to, educate ourselves and for people watching at home to become educated on sharks and how to coexist in the ocean with them. I think it's vitally important in this country to have, more education around where to avoid in the ocean, at what times, to make sure that you don't put yourself in a position where sharks could potentially fear you or feel your movement in the water and sense that you're maybe something that you're not. And I think that's probably the most vital, lesson you can take away from the show.
18: You just said something, Ariane, that was a very small detail that I think is the biggest detail out of all of this. And we've just been playing some snippets of the show on our YouTube live stream. This culminates with you guys. This is not like shark diving like people in South Australia might know that happens in Port Lincoln or places where you're in a nice, comfy cage. This is you in the open water, isn't it? There's nothing between you and the sharks.
17: Yeah, this is open water diving. So I remember when this came across I actually got emailed the opportunity and I laughed. I didn't even read the full email and I rang my manager and I said, are you crazy? Because for people that don't know, like, I actually have a phobia. I'm petrified of sharks. And he said, yeah, come on, this would be good for you. You just retired. How good a new challenge. And I thought, you know what? He's right. When am I ever going to get the chance to face this fear head on, literally, ever again? And it was probably, I think exposure therapy is maybe the only way to really debunk a fear. And that's why I did it. But it is full on. It is crazy. It is probably the most terrifying thing I've ever done in my life. But it was also, I think, for the six of us, quite life-changing. It was a really profound experience.
2: Has it made you change your views about sharks, Ariane? Are you not worried about them now?
17: No, certainly I still am afraid, but my perspective on sharks has changed massively. I think that, I just attached negativity to sharks my whole life. We're told they're bad. We're told, they're these scary creatures that you have to avoid. But I think, I learned what we should all know. I learned about the role of sharks in the ocean, and if they aren't there, the ocean would collapse. I learned about maybe why, unfortunately, tragic accidents happen. If you go in the beach at dawn or dusk on an unpatrolled beach after it's rained heavily and the water's murky, bull sharks have horrendous vision. They can't see you and they don't have hands to see what you are. The only tool they can use is their mouth. And so learning all these things has 100% changed my outlook on these animals. But at the same time, I saw with my own eyes up close underwater how incredibly powerful they are and why they are, apex predators of the ocean.
2: Yeah.
17: And sharks have been around longer than most things. They were around before the dinosaurs. They were around before trees. And they've survived, all of the changes on the earth. And so I think they do deserve their place in the ocean.
2: It's a clever idea for a show. And I think to your point about respecting and admiring and cherishing sharks, The fact that the show is sort of led by Paul De Gelder, who was the Navy diver. Everyone, I'm sure our listeners remember, he was the bloke who was in that shocking attack in Sydney Harbour where a bull shark got him when he was doing some work on some sort of vessel. He lost his leg and his hand, and now he's a total shark conservationist.
17: I know. Paul's story fascinates me so much because I think if I, God forbid, ever was attacked by a shark, I would never want to look at the things ever again.
18: Mm.
17: But he was petrified of sharks, and now he's a shark advocate and takes people shark diving. And I think you're built a little bit that perspective after having such a life-changing event. But if it wasn't for Paul and then also Annie, who was the other host, I don't know if I would have probably progressed as well as I did on the show. They weren't just hosts. They were genuine support for us. You know, they instilled a confidence in us that we were going to be okay. They dived with us, so they were underwater with us, with the sharks, you know, giving us reassurance. I am so grateful that it was those two that led us through the experience.
2: Hey, just before we let you go, Ariane, can I just ask, do you miss Chris Jarmer's cooking?
17: I do. God, that was a great pre-Olympic training camp, never having to worry about dinner and, God, some of the food we got served up. Maybe that's why we won so many gold medals in Paris.
18: Yeah, I can tell you, though, we love Chris. We love his food, but I've never gone to his restaurant and come away thinking I feel faster as a result of it. So I don't know what he was cooking up you guys.
17: Well, honestly, though, we had to, we got told to watch portion control because you didn't want to obviously stack on a few before
18: anything. Hey, Ariane, we've loved watching your Olympic career, obviously, and 5AA, this is a station that full of sports lovers at the end of the day. And over the course of your journey, we've spoken to your father a number of times. He, of course, worked here in Adelaide, Channel 7, for a period of time.
17: Yeah.
18: So I'm intrigued, and I think our listeners will be intrigued too, to know your thoughts about this peculiar spectacle that played out in Las Vegas earlier this week with the enhanced games. What did, as an Olympic champion of this country, what did you make of all that?
17: Yeah, it really is disappointing, I think, for the scope of sport across the world. I think that the fact now that there's this, well, they think it's an alternate option or they think it's the future of sport, I profusely disagree. I think it's going to die off. I hope it dies off. I think, you know, the saddest part of it all is the fact that people may be enticed by the financial incentives. They've announced over the last couple of days that they're going to offer $10 million to someone that can potentially break Usain Bolt's 100-meter track record. I just think it's so disappointing that current Olympic athletes feel that because they're not supported enough financially, maybe their Olympic dreams aren't worth it anymore and they're better off to set themselves up for life with the financial incentive that the enhanced games are offering. But I just think that's so disappointing that we're at this point. It goes against everything that we stand for and what sport is. And ultimately, the Olympic Games are the pinnacle of sport. The Olympic movement isn't just about winning and losing. It's about, you know, the entire globe having the opportunity to compete against each other. Sport provides community, safe spaces. It teaches you lifelong lessons, resilience, determination, and the opportunity to chase a dream. And that's not what this science experiment is. Ultimately, it is a science experiment to see what our bodies can do. But sport isn't just about moving your body. It's for your soul, your spirit. And I hope that it does die off. And the reaction to it has been very negative. And frankly, the performances were not great at all. They were very low quality. I mean, the women's 100 freestyle, I think the fourth place getter, she swam a time that, you know, 14-year-olds are swimming. I truly hope that it does die off and doesn't receive the, the broadcasting.
18: Yeah, well said, Ariane. Yeah,
2: totally.
18: We're wonderful to chat with you after all these years of following your career, and we'll be looking forward to seeing how you go in a different body of water and with a different kind of opponent, with Shark premiering Sunday night on 9 and 9 Now. Thank you.
2: That was great.
18: Ariane Titmus, one of the greatest to ever done it.
2: I've heard that Will's been approached for the sequel to this. It's called Titanian Triggerfish.
18: can I be honest with you? When that thing bit me, in the immediate aftermath, I actually swam faster than Kyle Chalmers. I'm serious. I would have won Olympic gold. I don't know if I wouldn't have done well on the turn. Would have to be in the 53, I think.
2: It was a fish that lays eggs. It was protecting its eggs, wasn't it? And you swam over its nest.
18: I swam because I was...
2: And then straight up the backside.
18: No, it didn't go up the backside. I think something came out the backside. All right, let's check traffic.
13: Morning there at Cheltenham, a two-car collision, Port Road near Old Port Road in the hills. Fog causing delays around Crowfoot, Stirling, that stretch of the freeway through there on the drive-in. And more for Vala Smash getting cleaned up Brodie Road at the roundabout near Sheriff's Road. Busy South Road, Edwardstown with the camera today, Lefevre Terrace, North Adelaide. 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Adelaide's most accurate traffic on 5AA.
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1: 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The thing you're counting is, and it's not, this is not going to help anyone because it's not a standard amount. We've had things like a medium fries from Macca's,
0: yeah,
1: which you could sort of roughly get your head around. We've had things like a bag of grapes from Woolies. This is direct from the 5AA kitchen, the glass jar of coffee pods.
0: Well, let's give people a little bit of a clue.
1: What's the clue?
0: Well, okay. It's like a biscuit barrel that looks like it would hold 3 litres of liquid.
1: Okay. Leslie in Albert Park. That's all you've got to go on. Leslie, how many pods are in the jar? Sorry, Leslie, try again.
0: Do we have Leslie?
1: You're there, Leslie.
5: Yes, I am.
0: Hey, Leslie.
1: How many in the jar, Leslie?
5: 52.
1: Thank you, Leslie. Nathan, good morning.
6: Good morning. So a biscuit barrel of about 3 litres, is it full or half full?
1: It's full. It's yeah, mostly full.
6: I'm trying to picture how much coffee Will drinks and how much coffee Penbo might drink.
1: It's not going to help you, Nathan.
6: 72,
1: because we both drink instant, because we've got to duck out in the ad break. You don't have time to run through the machine.
0: We're plebs.
1: Linda, good morning.
7: Hello. 64, please.
1: Thank you, Linda. Alf in Broadview, how many pods?
8: About 38.
1: Franca in Seaton, good morning.
9: I think 42.
1: Thank you, Franca. Helen in Glenelg North.
10: Oh, morning. Are they're just the normal pods, just the little ones.
1: Your regular Nespresso-style pods.
10: Okay. Oh, God. I'll go for about 80.
1: All right, thank you. Andrew and Elizabeth, good morning.
11: Good morning. Run with 56.
1: Yes, and in last place, the prime position, Chris in Everard Park.
12: That's good. I'm just watching the live stream, by the way, so I can see the screen. Guessing 63.
1: Okay, 63.
0: Lots of numbers there.
1: So I've got a piece of paper here where Emily Brand, who fixes lights and counts things, has given me the answer is 98.
0: Oh,
1: it's way higher than the guesses, 98. Which means the winner is...
0: Who was it who said 80? Was it 80?
1: I think it was Helen in Glenelg North,
0: yeah,
1: wasn't it?
0: Helen.
1: Yeah, Helen. You're off to see this wonderful show, Scott Bradley's Postmodern Jukebox, and you're off to the Intercontinental Adelaide for a night's stay. What a great time you will have. It's a great prize. It certainly is. Hey, make sure you stay listening a little bit later today. Chris Jarmer will join Stacey Lee. It's not a Friday officially until Chris and Stacey talking food.
0: For those not in the know, the reason we asked Ariane Titmus the question about Chris Jarmer was that Chris was

0: Jeff in situ when the Australian swimming team was getting ready for the Paris Games. From memory, they were in Perpignan, down south of France. Good anchovy country
1: and
0: around there.
1: Our most, I think it was their swimmers' most successful Olympic Games ever.
0: Yeah.
1: And don't think Chris hasn't claimed that.
0: Chris was getting the paella into them.
1: If you love your food, make sure you're listening. Stacey Lee, Chris Jarma, 3 p.m. today. All thanks to the wonderful people at Debney Distributors. 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
4: Fog this morning and showers for Adelaide. 19 today with the 8 o'clock news. Good morning, I'm Matthew Pantelis.
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4: Two alleged serial petrol thieves have been arrested in separate police investigations. Yesterday morning, a 51-year-old Lewiston man arrested at Angle Vale charged with stealing $8,000 of petrol since October using a truck, a prime mover and a car. Last night, a 41-year-old man driving a car towing a trailer with unassigned plates refused to stop for police in Penfield Gardens. The driver arrested after jackknifing the combo. He's charged with a range of driving offences after ignoring multiple court-imposed driving disqualifications. Police also alleging he's a suspect in at least 70 petrol drive-offs over 9 months. Theo Picari from the Association of Convenience Stores says it's a good result.
6: Most people think that they might be stealing from a large corporation because it might have a global brand of fuel that they sell. But about half of all servos actually are owned by mum and dad, so small family businesses. They put everything on the line to run a business, and literally they're taking money out of the pockets of someone that is struggling, like most small businesses.
4: Adelaide cave diver Josh Richards is on his way to Central Laos to help a high-stakes mission rescue a group of villagers trapped inside a flooded cave. Five of the seven miners were found alive more than a week after becoming trapped. Richards will help in the operation to extract the men from the flooded underground passage. Experts are urging first home buyers to exercise caution using the government's 5% deposit scheme as the property market shows signs of softening. Auction clearance rates have fallen consistently over the last few months, indicating average prices may follow. Domain National Property Editor Alice Stoltz says while the deposit scheme is a great tool to get into the market, buyers need to make sure they won't be overextended.
7: With that 5% deposit, it's allowing people to take on a lot more debt than what they would otherwise. And I think they should be very cautious and they should pressure test their future finances to ensure that they are comfortable paying back mortgage rates if interest rate rises do take place further.
4: There are calls for the NAPLAN writing test to be reviewed. The Primary Principals Association arguing the test is outdated. President Pat Murphy says it's let down many students in recent years.
8: In the last 2 years, the writing component of NAPLAN has crashed, and it is going to cost a huge amount of money to actually fix the platform that sits around the NAPLAN writing, because at the moment, the last 2 years, it's not been fair on the kids.
4: The federal government has signed a contract to secure a 175-metre-long cargo vessel as part of plans to assemble a strategic maritime fleet. A 2023 report prepared for the government found Australia lacked critical maritime capability during disruption events. The procurement of the cargo ship will provide supply chain support during emergencies. Users of Ozempic are reporting bizarre irregularities in their hearing after drastic weight loss. More from Gabrielle Hodson.
9: They call it Ozempic Olympic ear, crackling, popping and echo-like voices, even hearing the sounds of your own organs. People who've been through a dramatic weight loss using injectables are increasingly reporting what's known as petulous eustachian tube dysfunction. Experts have told News Corp sounds are amplified when the canal connecting the middle ear to the throat stays open as fat pads shrink, causing loss of structural support. Since 2023, GLP-1 users have lodged at least 9 hearing-related complaints with the Therapeutic Goods Administration. ENT surgeons say for some people, they're hearing noises in the ear every time they breathe.
4: A taste of winter for Adelaide from today. Showers in the forecast for every day for the next week. Forecaster Michael Conway says the showers will kick in today.
10: 1 to 2 millimetres today, probably through the city and surrounds. Similar for tomorrow, though, picking up a little with another trough moving through. Sunday looking like most settled day, most fine day, but then Monday we get quite a strong trough moving over. We've got...
4: Turning to 5AA Sport.
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4: A big win for the Hawks last night, Tom Wren.
11: They were impressive, weren't they, Matty? So good. They've cemented their spot in the top 4-2 after that commanding 52-point victory against St Kilda at Marvel Stadium. Jack Gunston booted 5 goals and Blake Hardwick 4, while Nick Watson chipped in with a couple and was arguably best on ground. The round continues tonight. Carlton taking on Geelong at the MCG. The Blues looking for a third straight win, while the Cats are hoping to cement their spot in the top 4. The Crows and Port Adelaide, of course, have the bye this weekend. Let's go to tennis now. Men's world number one, Jannik Sinner. He's out of the French Open in the second round from a near unlosable position. He led 2 sets to love and was up 5-1 in the third set against Juan Manuel Sorondulo. Sinner lost the third set and could only win 2 more games from there on as he broke down in the Paris heat.
12: Starting to feel very dizzy, very low of energy, and tried to serve it out, but didn't have a lot of energy. Fourth set, I let it go a little bit.
11: Aussies Adam Walton and Kim Birrell have been beaten, but Daria Kazatkina went through and has now set up a third round showdown with Aryna Sabalenka. Well, New South Wales has had another win in State of Origin, taking Game 3 of the Women's Series 12-4 on the Gold Coast. That means they take out the series 3-0. And Jessica Fox is preparing to return to international competition for the first time since having a tumour removed last year. She'll be competing in Slovenia this weekend. And that's the 5AA Sport.
4: Thank you, Tom. Now checking your drive to work and school this morning.
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13: Morning there at Cheltenham. 2-car collision getting cleaned up at the moment. Port Road near Old Port Road. Got to be Felix Fogg rolling through the hills this morning to run Crayford Stirling in that stretch of freeway around that neck of the woods. Take it easy. And a smash getting cleaned up at Morpher Vale at the moment. Brodie Road roundabout near Sheriff's Road. Cameron McGill Road, McGill. 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Adelaide's most accurate traffic on 5AA.
4: Morning fog and showers for the city today. 19 the top. Showers tomorrow, 17. A shower or two Sunday, 17. More showers on Monday, 21. Currently it's 13. 5AA. Always Adelaide.
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0: 10 after 8, Feedback Friday coming up a little bit later this hour. Also, we'll count down the top five moments of the week. And, of course, before 8.30, the World Cup of South Australia. This is going to be an intriguing one today because we're in the places component of the bracket, where people get really tribal about the places.
20: Oh, yeah.
0: So, if you are from the places, they are among your favourites in South Australia. Make sure you're ready to call in on 8223-0008. Don't let your favourite not make it through to the next round.
20: KIV the Barossa last time, wasn't it?
0: Oh, what a heavyweight clash.
20: Yeah, it was. That was like, you know,
0: just beloved
20: England
0: by all.
20: Playing Germany in round one.
0: I think we'll get a little bit more tribal with it this time, but we'll find out very, very shortly. You can, of course, follow the bracket on social media, 5AA, Facebook, Instagram, or wherever else. Brookie does a wonderful job and putting it up also on the live stream for YouTube. It's time for Breaking Eight.
21: Well, it's been one of the worst federal budgets ever in terms of the public response to it. It's been likened to the infamous Joe Hockey budget when Tony Abbott was Prime Minister, where many promises were broken in one fell swoop. One poll showed that it was even worse than Paul Keating's LAW law broken promise back in 1993. The federal leader of the opposition is, of course, Angus Taylor. And he is demanding a whole raft of changes to the budget. And we've got Angus Taylor on the line. Leader, good morning. And thank you so much for joining us. Now, look, before we get into the budget, can we just have a bit of a chat about your, I think it's fair to describe it as a clanger, even though it's a sentiment with which many of our listeners might concur. But do you regret calling Anthony Albanese an arrogant prick yesterday?
6: Well, as you know, under the rules of the Parliament, I had to withdraw that. But I got to tell you, I hear far more colourful language than that as I speak to small business people and others around the country who are being smashed by this budget. That was a mild version of what I'm hearing every single day. And the reason is that Labor is proposing and has put into the Parliament toxic taxes on aspiration in this country, on some of the hardest working Australians, small businesses who put their lives and their livelihoods on the line every day.
21: Yeah.
6: For their communities, for their employees, for their businesses, for their families. And, you know, frankly, I'm channeling the anger that a lot of Australians are feeling at the moment over the fact that this Prime Minister thinks he can blatantly lie and get away with it. This is the worst kind of arrogance.
21: So was it a deliberate ploy to say that, to call him a prick? I mean, is that sort of the new standard?
6: No, there was nothing orchestrated about it. It was, I mean, I guess I'm having the same reactions as so many Australians I speak to. It's just a sense of frustration with a Prime Minister who has lied in his own words. Over 50 times. 50 times. He told us that he wasn't going to raise negative gearing, eliminate negative gearing. He wasn't going to raise capital gains tax. And now he says he's changed his mind. I mean, get serious.
21: Yeah, no, well, we get all that. We've spent the last 3 weeks smashing them, and I've written multiple columns now saying that this whole budget is framed around a sizable mountain of lies. But what I want to ask you, though, is calling each other pricks the new standard in Parliament, is it?
6: No, look, I withdrew it from the Parliament, as I am required to do. But I got to tell you, I have never heard the outrage and anger out as I'm speaking to people around Australia that I am hearing right now. And it's not just small business people. I mean, it's young Australians who are trying to get ahead. We know so many young Australians now invest, try to build up a nest egg. That gives them the deposit. They can buy a home. They might want to start a small business into the future. And they're just giving up hope. I mean, and frustration and anger are mild words compared to what I hear from them every day in terms of how they feel about this government. Yeah, and you're seeing it online too. I mean, it is
1: it's just a sense that the Australia we believe in, the Australia I certainly grew up in, is fading away from us, from a government who simply doesn't understand what has made our country the great country it is.
5: I think they've been rightly smashed on things like capital gains tax changes, given the breadth of the change, when the stated ambition was to try and return a sort of sense of that hope to try and getting young people owning their own homes. You've committed to abolishing that and the negative gearing changes, which would seem to put us on the same trajectory housing price-wise that we've been on for the last decade or so. How does the dream of housing affordability become closer if house prices continue to outpace wage growth in Australia without these sorts of changes?
1: Yeah, no, look, it's a great question. Can I say, though, that today we see more evidence that the government's toxic taxes will raise the cost of rentals and reduce the supply of housing in this country. And you report out, and we've had the Treasury Secretary saying that these taxes will reduce supply of housing. So they're going to make the situation worse. That is clear. This is just a tax grab. And again, the Treasury Secretary has made that clear in the last 24 hours. This is just about a revenue grab. The money's got to come from somewhere.
5: Well, Macquarie and others are forecast of 5% or more reduction in house prices. So there is that component of it too.
1: Well, let's see what. But at the end of the day, are you going to get more houses or less houses? And the clear answer coming through from anyone who looks at this is you're going to get less houses. You're going to get less houses. And what we need right now is more. Now, why do we need more houses? Because this government has allowed 1.4 million people to come to the country in 4 years. This is not the fault of immigrants coming to the country. They're just going by the rules that the government's given them. This is the fault of a government that simply does not understand that any population growth has to be supported by new housing, and it hasn't. And it's so bad now that we've got to a situation where immigration numbers, the net overseas migration, as it's called, is 80,000 above the government's own targets, 80,000 a year, and housing construction is 70,000 a year below their targets. And then they wonder why there's a housing crisis. So what's the answer, which was your original question? You've got to align population growth, and particularly immigration, with the number of new houses that are being built, and you've got to build more new houses. And we announced policies on both of those things in the budget and reply. We think you can bring this back into line, but you're not going to do it by imposing taxes. That's not the answer. If you tax something, you get less of it. And the Treasury Secretary was honest about that in relation to housing yesterday.
5: I think immigration's an interesting question when you consider South Australia in isolation. How do you balance a reduction in immigration with what will be the massive labour demands for the AUKUS build here in South Australia?
1: Yeah, but you've got to make sure that the standards are higher as the numbers come down. And I said from the moment I came into this job in the first press conference that the problem with immigration policy as it stands in Australia is the standards are too low and the numbers are too high, and both must change. So you have to make sure that in the people who are coming to the country, we get the skills that we need. I mean, with much lower immigration levels than we have now, substantially lower, closer to half of what they are today, we were getting the skills we needed as a country. You can do that, but you've got to make sure you don't give control of the occupation list, the list of who can come to the country, to the unions, to their union mates at the CFMEU and others. You've got to do it in the national interest. And right now, that is not happening. And it's why we've got an immigration policy which is out of control, where the government's not even meeting their own targets, and young Australians can't get into a home.
21: Angus Taylor, I'm not sure if you're aware, but this week Liberal Senator Alex Antic announced that he's running for the state presidency of the Liberal Party here. He described his opponents as, quote, maladjusted weirdos, talking about members of the moderate faction. Do you think at a time when One Nation's chugging along and they're all having a great time and they've got seven MPs here on North Terrace now who are all sort of pinching themselves going, how good is this? You still seem to have a bit of a factional issue, don't you?
1: Well, I don't spend my time focused on factional battles. I've spent my time focusing on battles against a rotten Labor Party, a rotten budget, And a government that simply doesn't understand what's made this nation what it is today. That'll be my focus every day through to the next election, axing these toxic taxes, making sure our immigration policies are in line with the housing we've got in this country, getting rid of Labor's failed net zero policies, putting Australian citizens first, making sure young Australians can get into a home. Look, that's my focus, and it will continue to be my focus, as I say, all the way through to the next election.
21: Angus Taylor, Leader of the Federal Opposition, thanks very much for joining us this morning.
1: Good to be with you.
21: Questions at the start. I got no issue with people swearing. Like I swear, you and I swear. If ever the mics accidentally came on during the news breaks, we'd probably both be looking for new jobs come Monday. Will, but wasn't asking out of a sense of prudishness, but thinking about some of the sham furor about the Josh Rochelle stuff the other day, and people going, "Oh, these sports players, they're role models." A 21-year-old who plays footy is not a role model. But I do think that if you regard Parliament as the peak of oratory, the peak of debating, surely we can do a bit better than that, can't we?
7: Yeah.
21: And that's not running cover for Albo. Like, I think this budget is framed around a mountain of lies, and I've said it repeatedly. I just still scratch my head at why the government would blow so much political capital on a whole series of proposals that are all total breaches of hand-on-heart pre-election undertakings. And we now see front page of today's Oz the Razor Gang. Even Treasury thinks it's not going to work. So it's a total schmozzle. But having said that, if that is the new gold standard that we just call each other pricks, there's something to teach your children when they're getting ready for a school debate. Yeah. Oh, if you don't agree with your opponent's argument, maybe you can call them a prick.
7: I'm perfectly comfortable with expecting a higher standard of conduct in the Houses of Parliaments around the country than front bars and football matches and among footballers. Like, that's not prudish.
21: It's not. And it's not partisan either, because, you know, the same debate was happening when Paul Keating was PM and running around calling people scumbags and maggots and all of that. So,
7: Someone on the text line, though, says, going by your standard, Dave, you've just ruled me out of running for Parliament.
21: And me. I'm not running.
7: Yeah, that's right.
21: I know what I've said and done.
7: Yeah, but
21: and
7: you know, to the point about language, and you say off-air, well, no one's saying Angus Taylor can't say that outside of Parliament when he's not in front of a microphone in front of his mouth.
21: Yeah.
7: But when you are, different standard required. You're trying to be the leader of the country.
21: Having said all that, that's not to say it might not have actually been a tactic that may well have worked, because it's got him a headline, it's got us talking about it, and we got about a dozen texts in a row going, well, actually, Albo is an arrogant pea.
7: Yeah. Let's check traffic. We've got the World Cup of South Australia coming up next.
13: Morning there at Cheltenham. Two-car collision, Port Road near Old Port Road. Bit of Felix fog to look out for this morning in the hills. That's around Crafers and Stirling. And a big smash causing delays. Three cars involved in this one on the Southern Expressway at O'Halloran Hill. Just in Majors Road, delays inbound through there. Another smash getting sorted at Morford Vale. Brody Road at the roundabout near Sheriff's Road with the Cameron Nottage Terrace Matindi. Harvey Norman stores arrive until 9 tonight. 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Adelaide's most accurate traffic on 5AA.
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26: 5AA's World Cup of SA.
5: World Cup of South Australia time. We're back in the places part of the bracket. We'll flash it up. There it is on the YouTube live stream. You can see it's getting filled in now. We're starting to get a sense of some of our second round matchups. And we'll find another today, because the winner of today will face off against the Barossa Valley to emerge from the places side of the bracket, and then face off against the Things.
21: The Things.
5: Which is tantalising when you imagine lineups down the track. So here we go. You can go first today, David. Which place are you spruiking for?
21: Well, I've got Harndorf. I must say, I'm a bit of a neophyte when it comes to Harndorf. I can't actually remember the last time I went there. But
5: this is off to a good start.
21: I know Harndorf's got a bad advocate in me.
5: You just pretend?
21: Clearly, its popularity speaks for itself. But what I do want to do, I want to talk about sausages. Every nation on earth, pretty much, has given us a sausage. The Chinese gave us lap chung. The Spaniards gave us chorizo. The French gave us many. Toulouse, andouillette. The English gave us Cumberland. But for an absolute trio of killer sausages, and the last time I can remember eating all three of them at the same time, I think it was at the Old Mill, on a plate with sauerkraut and some paprika potatoes, bratwurst, weisswurst, and knockwurst. Those three sausages together are absolutely sublime. And if you want a good German nosh-up with some nice rye bread and maybe one of those German ales on the side, no better place to get it than Harndorf.
5: I am in a unique position this morning in vouching for a place that has a pedigree in this competition. In the Football World Cup, only twice has a country gone back-to-back. Italy in 1934 and 38, Brazil in 1958 and 1962. This morning, I speak on behalf of Theberton, which won the World Cup of Suburbs 6 years ago. Oh. And Theberton is back as a place here in the World Cup of South Australia. The army of Theberton unite and get calling right now on 8223-0000 because Theberton has form. Theberton has been here. Theberton has raised the cup before. Get calling the good burgers of Theberton, because you could go and do what no one's done before, and that's win two World Cups on 5AA Breakfast. Theberton v Harndorf, folks. Get calling right now.
21: There's a lot to love in Theberton.
5: What will progress on 8223 0000? Get calling 8223 0000. It just takes three calls. The Theberton. I don't want to preempt anything. I've just seen a couple of suburbs pop up in terms of the calls. I tell you what, if you're in Harndorf, you better get calling quick, is all I'm going to say. 8223 0000. Get
21: it's
5: calling.
21: Got good pubs.
5: We will.
21: Good food.
5: Yep, that's right.
21: It's got a great dump.
5: Let's go to Michael. Michael, who are you voting for?
3: Theberton all the way.
5: Thank you, Michael. What about you, Phil?
14: The Barton.
5: And Kathy?
15: Oh, well, you could say Theberton, you know, for the beautiful food and cafes.
5: I tell you what, 3-0, this is. Theberton is Brazil.
21: Yeah.
5: Okay?
21: Yep.
5: You can never count them out.
21: No.
5: Theberton progresses, and that was a warning shot in the first round to anyone. So any other of our favourites, Grant Stevens, Travis Head's moustache, Cooper's Pale Ale, if you're a fan of these things and you come up against Theberton, just know this is a wrecking ball. Theberton. The people of Theberton mobilised. We had eight people that could have called in for Theberton just then.
21: I think I felt like a Harndorf down. I'd like to apologise to the Harndorf.
5: I didn't want to say anything, but starting off your spruik of Harndorf with was like, not really in Harndorf.
21: I do like the knife shop. It's got a great knife shop.
5: Oh, well, now you're right. It was a bit late now. Yeah. They lost 3-0.
21: Exactly.
5: All right, we're going to take a break. Theberton progresses.
21: I'm sorry,
5: the World Cup of South Australia continues next week. Feedback Friday is coming up after 8:30. Get calling now if you'd like to participate. Three contestants all get a prize. Four simple questions with no wrong answers. 8223 0000.
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18: Morning fog and showers today, 19 for Adelaide with the 8:30 news. Good morning, I'm Matthew Pantelis.
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18: A 51-year-old Lewiston man will face court charged over $8,000 in allegedly stolen petrol in drive-offs dating back to October. 5AA and 7 reporter Jono Edwards says police were called to an Anglevale servo yesterday morning.
19: The alleged fuel thief was running on empty when he was finally arrested at Anglevale yesterday morning. Officers were called to reports of an attempted drive-off without payment, but what they claim they uncovered was far bigger. The alleged bill, more than $8,000 in stolen fuel. Detectives claim the man used a Kenilworth Prime Mover and an Isuzu truck and even a Holden sedan, allegedly fitted with unassigned number plates to carry out the drive-off. Police raided his Lewiston property where they found the vehicles that were allegedly involved. The man has been charged with a string of offences and will face court today.
18: Then last night, police arresting a 41-year-old man driving a car and trailer, also with unassigned plates, at Penfield Gardens. The man facing court today as well over a range of driving offences after ignoring court-imposed orders that he not be behind the wheel. He's also a suspect in more than 70 alleged petrol drive-offs over the last 9 months. The latest search at Oak Park Station near Yunta in connection to the disappearance of Gus Lamont has wrapped up, and again, no evidence linked to the missing four-year-old located. He vanished 8 months ago. Detective Superintendent Darren Filkey saying the search was prompted by recent heavy rain and flooding in the area.
27: All of these members have walked, searched in excess of 30 kilometres of waterways over the last 3 days. Unfortunately, we have not uncovered any other evidence that helps us locate Gus. We've also searched a number of bores and wells that are in the vicinity. Again, unfortunately, without any success.
18: The area around the homestead will now be surveyed for a second time by air. The footage to be analysed, and if anything is detected, police haven't ruled out returning to the property. Motorists are being urged to avoid risky behaviour on the roads this fatality-free Friday. Across the nation, over 1,300 people lost their lives last year on our roads. Already this year, South Australia's experienced 46 lives ending on our roads, up by almost a quarter on the same same time last year. Australian Road Safety Foundation founder and chair Russell White says every life loss has a story.
0: Sadly, we're seeing high levels of speeding, driving while fatigued, and mobile phone use behind the wheel. And these behaviours are, of course, the ones that can often turn a mistake or an error into a fatal crash.
18: A small fire in a server room at Adelaide University City West campus on North Terrace caused minimal damage. The alarm raised at 9:30. Nicole Bradley from the MFS says firefighters were able to contain the fire to batteries in the room.
1: The fire is believed to have started accidentally due to an electrical fault. One person was treated for smoke inhalation.
18: A senior White House official's refused to be drawn on reports a deal's been reached around a more lasting peace between the US and Iran. Officials involved in the talks claim a memorandum of understanding to extend the ceasefire by 60 days has been locked in, pending approval from Donald Trump. Treasury Secretary Scott Bessent says they've made it clear what needs to happen for an agreement to be reached.
6: The teams have been going back and forth, and President Trump has made it very clear, he talked about it at the cabinet meeting, that He has several red lines, and Iran has to turn over their highly enriched uranium. They cannot pursue a nuclear weapon, and the Strait of Hormuz.
18: Iranian state media is rejecting suggestions a deal has been reached. A Melbourne ISIS bride will make a bid for bail as she faces terror charges. If found guilty, 34-year-old Rayan El-Houli faces up to 10 years jail. The woman has fronted the Melbourne Magistrates Court for a brief hearing yesterday and is due back in court on Monday. Turning to 5AA Sport now.
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18: Tom Wren, good morning.
13: Good morning to you as well, Matty. We're going to start with footy. Hawthorn have recorded a 52-point win over St Kilda at Marvel Stadium. The Hawks kicked 8-0 in the first half as the Saints went goalless in a half for the first time since 1987. Hawk Jack Gunston kicked 5 and was rested for the final term. Blake Hardwick booted 4 in the last term after being moved forward to replace Gunston. Coach Sam Mitchell revealing what the players were saying to Gunston on the bench.
20: I was just mainly about how easy it is to play his role. Well, that's what all the other players were saying to him, because obviously Blake went down there and Blake is a real favourite of all the boys. So when he's down there kicking goals, I think they really enjoy that. And to take the mickey out of Jack. And Jack obviously wishing that it was him that kicked 9.
13: In tennis, world number one Jannik Sinner is out of the French Open after suffering dizziness and leg cramps in the heat. The 24-year-old lost to Argentine Juan Manuel Cerundolo after being within 1 of closing out the match in straight sets. Meantime, Aussie Dario Kazakina is into the third round. The 29-year-old defeated Switzerland's Susan Bendecki 7-5, 7-6. Kazakina says she's now psyching herself up to meet Aryna Sabalenka tomorrow.
22: This is where I'm finding my confidence, you know, like little by little building up the, you know, my feeling on the court again. And I mean, on Saturday is going to be a huge challenge for sure.
13: But there were losses for fellow Aussies, Adam Walton and Kim Birrell. And play has been suspended in the opening round of the Charles Schwab event in Texas, with 4 players tied for the lead at 6-under. And that's the 5AA Sport.
18: Thank you, Tom. Checking the roads around Adelaide this morning.
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28: Hello, Halloran Hill. 3-car collision, the Southern Express when he made just road. Big delays inbound as you're coming down the hill. Cheltenham, 2-car collision, Port Road near Old Port Road. Getting slow at the moment, South Road through Mile End. Quite busy, Tapleys Hill Road, Glenelg North with a camera. Adams Road at Trot Park. 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Adelaide's most accurate traffic on 5AA.
18: 5AA's forecast today, morning fog and showers for Adelaide, 19. Showers tomorrow, 17. A shower or two Sunday, 17. Showers, 21 on Monday. Currently, it's 13. 5AA, always Adelaide.
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5: 20 to 9. 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It's well worth your time. Four simple questions to which there are no wrong answers. And three magnificent prizes featuring a Smeg appliance and also today... what else do we have? What are the people playing for? Oh, Kent Town Hotel vouchers. 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Can I tell you my favourite weird sports story in the world as of this Friday, the 29th of May? Because we're in the lead-up to the FIFA World Cup, and there's always weirdness when the whole world comes together for a sporting event. But none quite like that in the last 24 hours has swirled around all-white New Zealand fullback Tim Payne. Tim Payne, spelt with a Y, not like the Australian cricketer Tim Payne. Mm. Tim Payne is plays for the Wellington Phoenix. You've probably never heard of him unless you're a real diehard A-League person. A Argentine influencer by the name of El Scarzo set himself a challenge to find who he considered the least famous footballer to be participating at the World Cup. And he decided it was Tim Payne, who had fewer than 5,000 followers on Instagram. As I say, plays for Wellington Phoenix, a club that didn't make the A-League finals. And he's playing for the All Whites at the World Cup with New Zealand. Since El Scarzo said, we all need to get behind this guy, his followers in Argentina, the football mad country that it is, Tim Payne in the last 24 hours has gone from fewer than 5,000 followers on Instagram to 1 million followers on Instagram. It's become a global phenomenon, so much so that a song has been written about him. Oh, no, it's been deleted. My song's been deleted. Oh, here it is.

0: So Tim Payne is now trending through about most of South America and indeed much of the football-loving world, as he's become a global footballing celebrity because of this Argentine influencer, El Scarzo.
1: There was a scandal in South America about 10 or 15 years ago where they held this competition and you could vote online who is the greatest soccer player of all time. And this was pre-Messi, and not that I count him in the conversation, pre-Cristiano Ronaldo, even though he's massively popular. But at the time, they said, who is the greatest of all time? Is it Pelé or is it Maradona? Maradona won. And in Brazil, people were going berserk. It became a political issue. It was referred to in Parliament. And they were saying that it was because the Argentinians are so much more affluent and much more webbed up, even though they've got a smaller population, everyone in a favela who would have liked to have voted in, you know, the shanty towns of Sao Paulo and Rio and so forth, couldn't. And they said the Argies had stacked it. So Tim Payne's benefiting from webbed up Argies, and with the added bonus that they are all barking mad when it comes to soccer.
0: That is a fact. No, it's feedback. We start with Feedback Friday in Gould Creek with Julie. Julie, good morning to you.
2: Good morning, and good morning, Brittany. She's driving and she listens to you all the time.
0: Oh, good on Brittany. Now, Julie, is your weekend better or worse without the Crows and Port playing?
2: Oh, it's worse.
0: Yeah.
2: I'm a Crows tragic. Yeah. And now what am I going to do?
0: Yeah, it's a question we're all asking ourselves.
2: I'm going to watch a replay of one of the Crows. When they won Crows game that wins.
0: You watched that one quarter against North Melbourne last week. That was pretty good. Or the showdown will do. Yeah. What do you think the Pope would use AI for, Julie? He's come out against AI in the last week. Is there any application that the Pope might use it for?
2: Oh, dear. He's got everything at his feet. He doesn't need anything. He's got Jesus.
1: What a friend we have in Jesus.
0: You know what, Julie? Well, that's a great answer. He speaks to a higher power. He doesn't need GPT.
2: Does. Yeah. He does.
0: How do you keep warm in winter, Julie? We were talking about cost-effective ways to stay warm earlier in the week.
2: Okay. I have got a heated blanket. At the moment, $32 from Target. And they're great. Hot water bottle on my back. And a electric blanket in my bed.
0: That's excellent.
1: Oh, you're all set up, Julie.
0: You've done well, Julie.
2: Yeah,
0: and just lastly, Julie, have you ever taken your pet to a cafe?
2: No, I've only got a cat. And no, I don't mind if pets go into cafes.
0: You
2: almost, up in the hills, that poor.
0: You almost used unparliamentary language then, Julie, didn't you?
2: Oh, nearly.
0: That's all right.
1: What's your cat's name, Julie?
2: Ollie.
0: All right, good stuff. Thank you, Julie. Let's go to Stepney. George, good morning.
3: Morning, boys. How are you?
0: Hey, George, what's something that you would normally buy other than petrol at a service station?
3: Just some snacks, probably, you know, chips and chocolate and anything like that. Last minute things when the shops are closed and you feel like something late at night.
0: Yeah, that's what they're trying to protect with the no prepay situation, despite the extraordinary number of big high-scale drive-offs that we've been speaking about over the course of the morning. Hey, George, our producer Paddy keeps getting referred to on the live stream as Dickie Knee. Is that a compliment? I think Paddy snuck this one in for himself.
3: I don't know if I'd take Dickie Knee as a compliment.
0: Okay, that's asked and answered, George. Thank you.
1: I'm worried that he's actually using this as the basis for an HR complaint.
0: Hey, George, have you got a favourite John Farnham song?
3: It's one of those things where you put you under pressure and you forget everybody's song that he's every song that he's sung.
0: It's amazing how live radio does that too.
1: Maybe you're the voice guy, George.
3: That's the one, that's it.
0: Yeah, poor old John Farnham, we heard overnight as a result of his cancer, he won't be able to sing anymore publicly.
3: Yeah, and they're doing that big concert for him now.
0: Yeah,
3: which is great.
0: It's just awful. Mm. A shark's the worst thing about the beach, George.
3: We go down Yorks every year and that's one thing that puts me off going in the water, but we sort of go in knee deep and then we just have a quick little dip and then run out again.
0: Yeah, that's a safe way to do it. Thank you, George. Let's go to Julie in Blakeview. Morning, Julie.
4: Good morning, boys.
0: Julie,
4: can I just say first,
2: What Angus Taylor called Albo is pretty mild to what he gets called around here, might I say.
0: Julie,
1: on your Julie.
0: It wouldn't be a Julie call without a little bit of propaganda to get things started. Hey, Julie, do you think Rick Stein was impressed by the food on offer on the SeaLink ferry to Kangaroo Island?
2: Well, I don't know. I didn't see that bit, actually, but I do like Rick Stein. I think he's just amazing. Anybody that can cook like that is amazing.
0: Well, Rick and MKI and the new ferry's coming. I had a pasty on the SeaLink ferry once. It was delicious, so I'm going to vouch for that.
2: I think he would like Penbo's cooking myself.
0: I think he absolutely
1: did meet
0: would.
1: Him, and he gave me some recipes. He was wonderful, wonderful man, lovely man.
0: Julie, how would you go in an ice bath, do you think? The big freeze coming up this week.
2: Wouldn't bother me, because I don't feel the cold. So, it wouldn't bother me. It'd probably be really good for my aches and pains of all the years of playing sport and pounding the pavements.
0: Yeah,
2: and
0: it'd be good for the joints. Yeah.
2: Oh, yeah. It has to be an improvement to how it is now. So.
0: Speaking of the joints being under pressure, Julie, do you think a pregnant woman should stand up on a desk to fix a light? Asking for a friend.
2: Oh, no, definitely not. I mean, that's pretty... if a man can't get up and fix the light for a lady, well, that's something that Albo would do. He'd delegate.
0: Our very own Emily Brand clamped it up, looked like it was like a whippet earlier on.
1: She turned around 1 minute, she was up there.
0: She decided the lighting wasn't up to scratch and just suddenly she was there. It was quite remarkable to see.
2: But Emily's a trooper.
0: She's an absolute...
1: She is a trooper.
0: She's a gun. Yeah. She's a gun.
1: She drove to my house one morning when I slept through the alarm. I was 20 minutes late for the show. She was bashing on the door.
0: That's right. You arrived at the door naked. So
1: no,
0: she's seen
1: naked.
0: Some real
1: I was
0: horrors.
1: Not naked, Will. Seriously, that was another time.
2: So
1: you're getting mixed up with the Christmas party.
0: Oh, right.
2: That must be every morning, Silco, is it?
0: Hey, sorry. can you help David out, Julie? What's the best thing about Harndorf?
2: Oh, well, I must say, I'm of German heritage, but I don't think the German cuisine is the best. And when you think about it, you look around all the takeaway shops. I was only saying this to somebody the other day. You look around all the takeaway shops. You have Thai, you have Chinese, you have Italian, you have Lebanese, you have everything. But how many times do you ever really see a German takeaway shop?
0: Well, I suppose you go to the pub and have a schnitzel, don't you? Well, that's is that more Austrian?
2: Yeah, but a schnitty is different. That's completely different. We'll take that as being our thing. But I'm not overly impressed with the.
0: Geez, been a tough morning for Harndorf.
1: Julie, I'm with you. I'm half German. Mum's a Fitzner. Her dad's family all came out from Silesia, that part of Germany, in the 19th century. And yeah, there's a reason people don't sort of. Jump on the Uber Eats of an evening and say, I really want 4 pork knuckles for dinner.
0: Let's give away the Smeg appliance and the Kent Town Hotel vouchers. Who wins what?
1: Let's give the Smeg to Julie from Gould Creek and George and Julie from Blakeview off to the Kent Town.
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4: 3-car collision causing delays at O'Halloran Hill at the moment. Southern Express went in Majors Road. Cheltenham, 2-car collision. Port Road near Old Port Road. And in the hills, fog clearing around Crafers and Stirling. Slow going South Road, Edwardstown. Busy at the moment at Fullerton Road inbound at the Glen Osmond Road intersection with the Canberra South Terrace in the Parklands. Harvey Norman stores are open till 9 tonight. 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
1: David Penberthy and Will Goodings, 5AA Breakfast.
2: We're going to meet Trey Winner to announce, thanks to the great team at Chanelas. We got talking about lookalikes with the buffalo that looks like Donald Trump this morning. It's some very humorous suggestions from people.
3: A lot of great entries, but I think that the least we can do, given that poor old William from Mansfield Park has spent his life being compared to Pinocchio, is give him an excellent meat tray from Chanelas. What about that? There's a nice sort of commonality there. Chanelas, Pinocchio, sort of the Italian link.
2: Perfect. Congratulations to you. And big thanks to Chanelas for being on board for Meat Tray Friday again. Let's get to the top five. It's been
1: 1 week. The top five of the week.
2: In the fifth spot. Yeah. Now let's go to Athelstan. Matt, what are you seeing out there?
4: Driving through the city at the minute. And so, yeah, it's thick fog. I've not seen it quite so thick in the CBD before, which I'm quite surprised by it. It reminds a bit of a pea super.
2: Matt, you were going so well. Matt, you were doing really
3: great
2: well.
3: Great work.
2: It's just a shame when people come unstuck at the end of their calls. Poor old Matt.
3: Well, no, Matt, you've upset Will not once but twice now.
2: Yeah, it's number five. Number four spot.
3: It's not like we've sacked Pat Nim and said, okay, artificial intelligence, okay, ChatGPT, give us 10 ideas for a three-hour radio program in Adelaide tomorrow, combining local news, heavy on local news, then with a fair amount of national news and a bit of international news. Each interview has to... Pat just said in my ear, some days I do that. He's clearly done it today because some of this is frankly garbage.
2: Yeah, the AI, the Pope warned about AI use and we realised it's happening a bit closer to home than we had previously expected in the number three spot. When that thing bit me in the immediate aftermath, I actually swam faster than Kyle Chalmers. I'm serious. I would have won Olympic gold. I don't know if I wouldn't have done well on the turn. Would have to be in the 50 free, I think.
3: It was a fish that lays eggs and it was protecting its eggs, wasn't it? And you swam over its nest.
2: I swam because I was...
3: And then straight up the backside.
2: No, it didn't go up the backside. I think something came out the backside.
3: Triggerfish. I'm looking at a picture
2: now. The Titan triggerfish.
3: Look at it.
2: Yeah.
3: I'm holding up
2: You should see its teeth.
3: You
2: have a look at its teeth. Haunting.
3: They are horrible looking things, aren't they?
2: In the number two spot.
3: How good was life in, like, 1990 when you could just turn on SBS and you'd get the tail end of a Bulgarian soft porn film and then Les Murray and Andy Pascalides and... it was terrific.
2: That was life.
3: This is the story of Inga.
2: Let's... Don't finish
3: she
2: the story.
3: She wants to escape the crushing monotony of working in an iron processing factory by having multiple affairs.
2: I think you lent me the DVD of that one. This has been a wild morning.
3: That was a bad Bulgarian accent.
2: You know things are wild when the Friday features multiple times in the top five. And the number one spot.
5: Well, I'd say it's a freak show. They should all do it at Maslin's, quite frankly.
3: The Meat Olympics.
5: Yeah, the games. It'd be a fantastic spectacle. In fact, I was there at the recent Nude Olympics. It brings a whole new meaning to the term on your mark. and you'd be very proud of me because I was in the egg and spoon race and I came within a half an inch of being the best man.
2: Jury number four, with a whole routine he had prepared in our jury trial about the enhanced Olympics. That was terrific.
3: Jury number four. He needs a fringe show, jury number four.
2: He does.
3: Jury number four.
2: If you're watched to round things out this week, better to be a member with RAA Road Service. 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Enjoy your weekend, folks. We'll catch you Monday morning from 6.
3: See you then.

0: 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He's got Jesus.
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6: Morning fog and showers today, 19 with the 9 o'clock news. Good morning, I'm Matthew Pantelis.
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6: Okay, two alleged high-end petrol thieves are facing court today following separate arrests yesterday. Police arresting a 51-year-old Lewiston man at an Angle Vale servo. He's facing charges of stealing $8,000 worth of fuel since October using three different vehicles. While last night, police arrested a 41-year-old man at Penfield Gardens. He's facing a range of driving offences and is a suspect in 70 fuel drive-offs over the last 9 months. Theo Ficare from the Association of Convenience Stores says they are extreme examples.
8: Most of the fuel theft that we see is opportunistic. Clearly, we've had about a 30% spike in the early sort of 6 to 8 weeks of this war in the Middle East. It's settled down a little bit.
6: Two men have been arrested after a stolen car was uncovered, another vehicle failing to stop for police at Elizabeth Downs at 8:30 last night. Police spotting a Holden sedan towing a trailer carrying another Holden sedan on Hamblin Road. They alleged the driver and passenger unhitched the trailer, and when approached by the patrol, the driver got back in the sedan and sped off while the passenger was arrested, checks revealing the Holden on the trailer was stolen. Senior Constable Dan Isaacson says a pursuit then began, which took police to Salisbury Heights.
9: Police signalled for the driver of the Holden to stop. He took off, but Paul Auer, our friends in the sky, were able to track him. He was tracked to Sydney Drive, where he abandoned the car and then fled on foot and started jumping fences before he was arrested in a backyard on Vendetta Drive.
6: The state government is welcoming data from the Bureau of Statistics showing private sector spending on property and equipment in SA has reached a new record. Spending on private new capital in the state rose to a record $3.1 billion in the March quarter, 15% up on the same quarter last year. Treasurer Tom Koutsantonis says business wants certainty and Thursday's state budget will deliver it.
10: The government is committed to a no surprises budget. We don't want people waking up the morning after the budget, seeing settings change that impact their businesses. We're very keen on giving stability, giving businesses stability they need to go out and invest.
6: Fresh modelling suggests the federal government's property tax overhaul will push up rents by nearly $500 a year by the end of the decade. The Master Builders analysis predicting the changes to negative gearing and capital gains tax will lead to a reduction of almost 9,000 new builds. It's going to be wet around the city for at least the next 7 days. Showers begin falling today. Michael Conway from the Weather Bureau says Monday and Tuesday look to be the wettest days ahead.
11: Monday we get quite a strong trough moving over. We've got showers coming over, about 10 to 20 millimetres is expected. There could be thunderstorms in that as well, as it's a pretty strong trough moving over with a low pressure system associated. So it's a bit of a wet period for the next 4 days.
6: Patients on injectable weight loss drugs are reporting a rise in cases of amplified sound within the ear canal. The side effect, known as Ozempic ear, which doctors say is caused by the loss of fat during weight loss. Some people complain of hearing their own voices and sometimes even a heartbeat. A National Health Survey has revealed a worrying knowledge gap with most women underwear. Dementia is their leading cause of death. The joint study by Jean Hales and Dementia Australia, finding only 1 in 6 women knew the stat. Jean Hales' chief executive, Dr. Sarah White, says most also unaware managing blood pressure and hearing loss can lower the risk.
12: Only 3 in 10 were able to answer correctly that having high blood pressure increases your risk. But blood pressure is something that we can manage. We can just get more women to know.
6: An Australian cave diver is heading to a rescue mission in Laos. Adelaide-based specialist Josh Richards flying out to help extract 5 people, warning visibility inside the flooded mine cave is near zero. And superstars Hugh Jackman, Celine Dion, Keith Urban and Richard Marx will headline a mega concert and tribute show to John Farnham. The songs of John Farnham, a living legend, will be staged at Rod Laver Arena on September 20. Tickets go on sale on Tuesday at 10 a.m. through Ticketek. The event will raise funds for Head and Neck Cancer Australia, which has supported Farnham through his 2-year battle with the illness. Concert organiser Tony Cochrane telling Today the response from the artist has been amazing.
13: It's just been tremendous, the support. You know, Jimmy Barnes has been unbelievable. Everybody who's got behind this and Tina Arena, there's just, look, I can't name everybody because I think all up on stage between artists, orchestra, the whole shebang, we've got, I think, 120 artists.
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6: Big John Farnham fan is Tom Wren. Here he is.
15: Yeah, absolutely. Bit of Under Pressure, You're the Voice, a few other greatest hits. Love him. Go the You're the Voice. Anyway, let's start with football. Round 12 of the AFL season continues tonight. Carlton hosting Geelong at the MCG. The Blues are looking for a third straight win under interim coach Josh Fraser, while the Cats are hoping to cement their spot in the top 4. There was, of course, one game last night, Hawthorn 52-point winners over St Kilda. Well, Alex de Minaur will be in third round action at the French Open tonight when he meets big hitting Czech Jakub Mencik in their round of 32 clash. Plenty of other big names will also be playing, including Novak Djokovic, Iga Swiatek and Elena Svitolina. The Adelaide Thunderbirds will train later this morning as they prepare for this Sunday's top of the table home clash against the Melbourne Vixens. A win would almost guarantee the T-Birds finish the minor round on top. It's set to be a huge night tomorrow night for Arsenal when they meet Paris Saint-Germain in the European Champions League final. A win would see the Gunners complete the stunning double after they also won the Premier League title last weekend. The NBA playoffs continue in the next hour with the San Antonio Spurs hosting the Oklahoma City Thunder in Game 6 of their best-of-7 series. Spurs must win to keep their season alive, while a win would see the Thunder move into the NBA finals with the New York Knicks already qualified. And in some cycling news to finish, Aussie Jai Hindley remains fourth overall after stage 18 of the Giro d'Italia. And that's the 5AA Sport.
6: Thank you, Rennie. Have a great weekend. Here's the 5AA Traffic Report.
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16: At O'Halloran Hill, a 3-car collision on the Southern Expressway to Majors Road. Got delays inbound through there. 2-car smash at Cheltenham getting sorted out. Port Road near Old Port Road. And good news, fog clearing through the hills around Crafers and Stirling. Busy South Road at Mile End. Slow Fullerton Road to the Glen Osmond Road intersection with the Camera McGill Road McGill. 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Adelaide's most accurate traffic. On 5AA.
6: Morning fog today, showers 19, showers tomorrow 17, a shower or two Sunday 17, showers and 21 on Monday. Currently it's 13, 5AA, always Adelaide.
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17: Good morning to you. Welcome to Friday, this 29th day of May. Hope we find you well. On the show today, who should we believe? Labor government modelling claims negative gearing and capital gains tax reforms will see rents increase by about $2 a week. That's about $100 a year. But Master Builders Australia, the Property Council and REIA have done their own modelling with a vastly different prediction. They say the changes will increase rents by up to $477 a year. That's about $9 a week. We'll speak with Will Frogley, the Master Builders SA CEO, a little bit later on. Being a Friday, we'll take a look at the week in state politics with Paul Starrick, the Advertiser Editor-at-Large. John Farnham has spoken publicly for the first time after a four-year battle with mouth cancer. He said what I think most Farnsy fans have thought for a long time. We will never hear him sing live again. He says because of the surgeries to his mouth and face over the past few years, singing on stage is not something I can consider again. It's just not possible. And that is sad news. One of the great singers, not only of Australia, but one of the greatest singers on the world stage, I think. And there's going to be a tribute concert featuring the likes of Celine Dion, Hugh Jackman and Richard Marx. More about that later. What does the year 1992 mean to you? Did you get married in that year? Your first child was born? You had twins, triplets? You bought your first house? You bought your first TV? Share your memories with us, 1992, what it was. Now, thinking back to 1992, there were no smartphones, there was no social media, no Uber, no streaming, and you could buy a house for $100,000. Just 1992. We'll take a deep dive into that year a little bit later on this morning. And we're going to look at the week in media with Nick Hayes, what has been happening. And in Mind Your Language this week with Nigel Stark, we look at the wonderful world of acronyms. Laser, Taser, Radar. Where did these words come from and why? And your calls, of course, we'd like to hear from you on 8223 0000. I'd like to know your thoughts on driverless cars. Did you see on 7 News vision of a driver in a Tesla, apparently asleep at the wheel? It was on Sydney's M2 motorway, travelling at around 100 k's an hour, rainy conditions, his head tilted back, hands off the wheel, probably snoring. Another motorist pulled alongside, honked and yelled at him to wake up. The Tesla driver finally did and apologised. Now, I don't know about you, but it concerns me more than a little. This was not a fully driverless autonomous car. It was a Tesla Autopilot Level 2 driver assist system. Now, that means that autopilot requires the driver to stay alert and ready to take control at any moment. The system has driver monitoring that should nag or disengage if it detects inattention. So that was obviously working well. The driver was breaking Australian road rules, surprise, surprise, which require constant control of the vehicle. Well, at least after honking and shouting from another driver, the Tesla motorist immediately perked up and waved. Oh, I'm sorry. Just must have nodded off. No wonder people are concerned. In Australia, fully autonomous vehicles are not yet legal for general public use. Only Level 2 driver assist features are allowed, with human drivers remaining fully responsible. Higher automation is restricted to approved trials. Sleeping at the wheel is just not an option. Elon Musk says driverless cars will dominate the roads within a decade. Well, maybe in Silicon Valley and maybe on a test track in Texas, but Australians at this stage are nowhere near sold. The latest national polling tells the story. 7 in 10 Australians oppose fully driverless trucks and taxis on our roads. Nearly 3/4 say they would feel unsafe beside them in traffic. 3/4 want governments protecting transport jobs before automation steamrolls the workforce. And here's the political warning. 4 in 10 voters say they would be less likely to support a government that gave driverless vehicles free rein. Now, people don't mind technology when it helps them. Lane assist, auto braking, parking sensors, that's all well and good. But handing over the steering wheel completely? Well, that appears to be a different story. Deep down, most people still trust a human being more than an algorithm when 40 tons of steel is coming in the opposite direction. But statistics don't lie. Driverless cars are significantly safer than human drivers. Waymo's robo-taxis show up 80% fewer crashes and up to 91% fewer serious injury crashes than humans. There have been some serious accidents, mostly minor, with rare serious incidents. Human cause about 94% of crashes. Now, in fully driverless operation, liability shifts from the driver to the company in fully driverless operation. In short, from 2027, you can expect small-scale driverless services in selected areas. That will be cities or precincts, while the full legal system matures. So while the majority of Australians, 7 in 10 in fact, Aussies oppose fully driverless trucks and taxis, it looks like the move to driverless vehicles is well underway. What are your thoughts? I'd like to hear them. We'll chat with James Ward from drive.com.au about that, but I'd like to hear what you think on 8223-0000. Let's take a call. Peter, good morning.
18: Good morning, Graeme. How are you going?
17: Well, thanks.
18: I'm just ringing in regards, I heard something faintly just recently coming up to the news about housing, if Labor get their way, rent should be going up.
17: Yeah.
18: So I've just got a letter from I'm in the Anglicare, I'm a pensioner. We get a subsidy from the government, plus we pay a quarter of our income, which is a pension, obviously.
17: Right.
18: So what's happening is the rents are going up $60, or anyone that lives in the housing trust, or not quite sort of a housing trust, but Anglicare anyway, we got handed over from the housing trust, are going to pay $60 from the 26th of June.
17: So that's $60 a week, $60 a fortnight?
18: No, the point is...
17: How often is it $60 a week?
18: $60 a fortnight.
17: $60 a fortnight, okay, yep.
18: Yeah, which means what they're trying to tell us is that the market value for this accommodation is where the $60 is. They've come up with this $60. But what they forgot to say, fit for purpose, the housing that we have is we can't get maintenance done. We've got rat-infested houses. We've got cracks in every wall. The fence I can't get fixed because the other side of the neighbour doesn't want to pay to get it fixed, and yet they want to charge us extra $60.
17: And this is run by Anglicare?
18: Anglicare, yes.
17: Now, have you got any indication that this has been because of what they're foreshadowing and regarding the changes to capital gains tax and negative gearing, or was this coming anyway?
18: This is coming anyway. It's happening from the 26th. The point I'm trying to make is that if you put this house on the market tomorrow and you wanted market price, full market price, you'd have to spend $20,000 to get it up standard. Yep. I can't see how they could possibly ask market price if it's not up to standard.
17: So that's their justification. They're saying the market price is this, therefore we can justify charging you an extra $60 a fortnight.
18: That's it. And it's going to come from the pension, not from the subsidy. It's not nothing from the government's coming from subsidy. So it's quite an amount to pay from a pension when people are struggling to survive now on the cost of living.
17: Yeah, no, look, most certainly, Peter. I mean, it's, $30 a week, $60 a fortnight. That is a big hit when you're on a fixed income. Thanks for your call. If we get any more information, we'll pass it on to you. But that is not a pleasing situation. Dear Graeme, I got the fright of my life when this driverless car passed me. We have a picture. In San Francisco recently. This was filled by several others. They leave a big gap between cars and slow down earlier at a crossing than most cars. They have driverless taxis. I gave it a miss. Father Joan. Yeah, look, I'm sure when we're all comfortable with it, it'll be the way to go, and probably in 25 years' time, we'll look back and say, can you believe it? People could actually drive their own cars. I mean, driverless, you would think, wrinkle out or get all the wrinkles out, it will be much safer. Phil says, do driverless cars drive with drugs and alcohol in their system? No, well, I guess that's one thing we can be sure of.
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17: Past 9, 5AA on a Friday morning. Yep, did you find this week go particularly fast? Sam and I were saying earlier this week, where is the week gone? And they go, as you get older, they go faster. Well, Sam's only a youngster and he's finding the year's just flying by. Here we are, almost midway through the year. What happened? Wojo says, John Farnham should do what most performing artists do and mime their way through their performance. And look, I hear what you're saying, but no, John Farnham wouldn't do that. He wouldn't do that. He would just want to put on a live performance. We'll just have to remember just how great he was. We'll talk more about John Farnham a little bit later on this morning. Well, Labor government modelling claims negative gearing and CGT reforms will see rents increase by about $2 a week. But the Master Builders Australia, the Property Council and REIA have done modelling of their own. A vastly different prediction comes from them. Will Frogley, the Master Builders SA CEO, joins us now. Will, good morning to you.
7: Good morning, Graham. And unfortunately, I must be getting older because my weeks seem to be going faster and faster. So
17: it's scary, isn't
7: it? That's a sobering reality for me, unfortunately.
17: Well, I can tell you what, when you get to my age, I mean, tomorrow will be Christmas Day.
7: Something to look forward to, I guess.
17: Oh, yeah. Something I'm not sure about looking forward to is what's going to happen with rental prices. Government's done modelling. You've done modelling. Quite a discrepancy. What does yours show?
7: Well, there's some economic modelling commissioned by Master Builders, the Property Council and the Real Estate Institute that's out today. And it's done by Quave and Chilipwood Economics. And the modelling finds that over the next 4 years, the federal budget will cause new housing supply to fall by over 8,700 homes, rents to increase by up to $9 per week, a reduction in economic growth of $864 million, and construction jobs across the country to reduce by more than 3,800. So it's not what we need, that's what's for sure.
17: I mean, I know it's hard to speculate and we wonder why, but why does the government modelling paint a far rosier picture than your modelling?
7: Well, I think the fundamental question here, Graham, is what is driving up house prices and what's driving up rents in this country? And it's the old economic law of supply versus demand. Whether it's people who are looking to buy a home or people who are looking to rent, the price is going up a lot because there's not enough homes to meet that demand. So the only way you can get on top of that is to radically increase supply. And changing taxes, well, increasing taxes, et cetera, or changing with those arrangements, I don't think we'll do that.
17: I think most people would agree with you. Now, the government is saying that the $2 billion local infrastructure fund will offset much of the damage. From what you're hearing with the industry, how would you see it?
7: Yeah, that is definitely a positive that came out of the budget. That's the $2 billion that will go to, you know, roads, water, sewage, et cetera, right across the country. That's a good thing. But I think the fundamental problem is with the negative gearing, capital gains tax changes and the trust arrangements. Now, what the real issue is there is, yes, you'll still be able to negatively gear on new homes, but investors now know that if they want to sell those homes one day, they're going to be taxed considerably more. And I think that's what's going to lead to the construction of less homes, and we desperately need more new homes out there in the market.
17: Are you seeing any signs of investor confidence starting to ebb?
7: Well, they were already... It was already going down in the lead up to the budget because of all the speculation that turned out to be founded. And yes, absolutely. Builders that specialise in those kind of properties are definitely reporting less interest.
17: South Australia is already battling labour shortages. Costs are rising. I guess that's happening all over the nation. There are planning delays. Would these tax changes make builders even more cautious about starting new projects?
7: What builders really like and what home buyers really like is a stable economic environment, which gives them the confidence to make those big decisions, because it is a lot of money. And that's the same for commercial building projects as well. If people feel like the goalposts are constantly changing, or interest rates are going to go up, or there's uncertainty in the environment, or there's going to be more taxes coming in, it makes people less likely to make those really important decisions. So what the building industry really needs is a flat-out increase in supply and good policy settings that are stable that create confidence.
17: I mean, supply is the issue. There's no question about that. And costs are going up, and we just can't get the tradies to do the job. So there are many problems. Where do we start?
7: Well, every single policy, every single regulation, et cetera, that's out there at the moment, you need to look at it through the lenses of, will this make homes more affordable or less affordable? Will this policy lead to more jobs being created or less jobs being created? It's that simple. If you look at through the prism for all these different things, that will lead to the right decisions if people have got the will to do it.
17: What do you hear?
7: But it is a housing emergency. There's no doubt about it. And all of us want a place where our kids can afford to buy one day, or to rent even. So it's no one factor, like you correctly pointed out. It's a myriad of factors, but they all add up. It's what I call the Christmas tree effect, Graham. It's if you put like one regulation in isolation as a decoration, it doesn't seem too bad. But if you keep putting them on and putting them on and putting them on the tree, eventually something's got to give.
17: Yeah, unfortunately so. And I mean, the government's target was 1.2 million homes. That's going to fall way short. The reforms that they're instituting aren't going to help that, are they?
7: No, they're not. And admittedly, it was a very ambitious target. And for example, here in South Australia, we would have to build more homes than we have ever built for every year of the duration of the accord. So that was always going to be challenging. But again, let's not make it more challenging than it already is.
17: What are you hearing from South Australian builders at the moment? Are they concerned? Are they angry, uncertain? What's their feeling?
7: Like I said before, they're really just craving some stability out in the market. You know, there's already been the shocks of the Iranian conflict, which saw some severe issues around material prices. And that makes it very hard, of course, when they've got fixed price contracts. And then you've got taxation changes, clients being, home buyers being a bit nervous about the potential of rising interest rates, although we did have some good news around inflation this week, which was definitely welcome. But yeah, they're definitely craving a stable market. The very clear message that builders tell me, Graham, is we've been under a lot of pressure over the last few years dating back to COVID. We really just need people to get out of the way so we can get on with the job of building all these homes.
17: Is that the message you give the Treasurer if he was sitting in front of you?
7: Absolutely. Absolutely.
17: Good on you, Will. Always great to chat. That's Will Frogley, Master Builders SA CEO. Changes to negative gearing. Modelling. I mean, we know what modelling is all about, don't we? The government, remember the modelling for power? Bills will come down $275 according to the modelling. That's what the Premier and the Treasurer and the Energy Minister kept telling us. And then when that hadn't happened, well, we blame the people that do the modelling. Well, the latest government modelling says rents will increase by about $2 a week. The modelling done by Master Builders Australia, the Property Council and the Real Estate Institute say rents will go up about $9 a week. So draw your own conclusions. 8223-0000 is the number to ring. We'll take a break for news headlines, then take a look at the week in state politics.
19: He's one of Adelaide's favourite sons. He loves his Adelaide Crows. And each week he joins David and Will to share his footy tips and have a few laughs. Catch Fitzy, thanks to Walco. Walco are at the centre of SA's biggest cover-up with their incredibly good-looking Walco mesh pool cover.
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